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1: 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The man who pitched that scoreless fourth inning was Martin Perez. Here is Martin.
9: I think one of the biggest keys for the game was the last inning. Second and third, one out, and then I was available to get the guy out, and I think that was the key for the game. After that, we hit a homer, and then we just keep the game close, and then we score some runs and we win.
10: How did the stuff feel today? Obviously, the 10 strikeouts, career high for you. Pretty big day.

0: personally for you as well?
1: Yeah. I don't even know to the last moment, but it was fun. You know, I think the ball was moving a lot today, especially my changeup. I was carrying too much to the inside strike zone, but overall, everything was good. I think Sandy, he did a great job calling pitches, and, you know, I think everything started to change more when we started throwing more the breaking ball too. And overall, it was a good game, man. I mean, we get back on track, and then let's go in tomorrow.
2: Showed a lot of emotion too after that last strikeout.
1: Yeah, I mean, I think that was a big moment for us. I think obviously we hit the balls, but I think hold the game right there was big for us, especially for me. You know, be out there after 10 days was my last outing, and you know, do this kind of job is big for me, you know, especially for the team. And like I say, we just got to be, you know, be ready every day and go out there and compete and win games.
3: That was starting pitcher Martin Perez. Let's get an injury update. We saw Ronald Acuna Jr. back. He scored three times. And if you missed the big news today, Drake Baldwin goes on the 10-day injured list. And you heard Walt Weiss earlier on the network show say they did avert a little bit of a big one because it's only a grade one oblique strain, did not give a timetable. Walt did say that Eli White was trending towards returning this week in Miami. Still waiting on that. Two games in, we have not heard anything on Eli White. Of course, he is on the concussion list after that fantastic catch with the bases loaded running into the wall against the Dodgers about a week and a half ago. The injury update is brought to you by attorney Ken Nugent. 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One call, that's all. Braves looking to win another series. This, of course, was their second chance to win a game in Miami in this four-game set. It was great to see them get that done, especially after digging themselves into that 4-2 hole. Look, everything felt right after two runs in the first inning, and then bam, Miami scores three in the bottom of the first, and it turned real quick because the emotions were just drained after that, because obviously yesterday the Braves had no runs. Very, very difficult scoring runs yesterday. So to get two in the first was great. And then to see Martin Perez give up those three, deflating a little bit. The second chance is brought to you by A Second Chance Bail Bonds. 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
3: All four minor league teams currently in progress, every single one of them under the lights. Hub City leads Rome 1-0 in the bottom of the seventh. Charlotte all over the Gwinnett Stripers 5-1. The Stripers only have two hits in that one. The Columbia Fireflies lead Augusta 1-0, but how about Tate Southesime? The former top draft pick has 29 stolen bases in 38 games this year, including two tonight. 29 stolen bases in 38 games. And then Columbus and Pensacola, they are tied at 1-4. If fans are racetrack, we understand the importance of good food, cold drinks, and a great game. 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
3: All right, my key is Austin Riley. It seemed like every important at-bat seemed to find Austin today. He went 0 for 4, struck out 3 times, and really the at-bats were not that competitive. So my key, get Austin going, because Ronald Acuna seemed comfy, Mauricio Dubon seemed comfy, Matt Olson had a couple of hits as well. Michael Harris, of course, had the home run. He went 2 for 5. You need the top of your order to perform, and there's a big black hole right there in the order, and it's Austin Riley. So his average down to 211. Let's get Austin Riley going, because if he gets going and the rest of these guys continue the trend that they established today, then maybe that those offensive woes that we saw over the course of the last 10 days will go away, because we certainly need them too. Braves look to get another one tomorrow. Jansen Junk going for the Fish. The 30-year-old out of the University of Seattle is 2-4 with a 4.14 ERA, 13 walks, and 37 strikeouts. Opponents batting .255 against Junk. Chris Sale gets the ball for the Braves. He's 6-3, has a 1.96 ERA, 14 walks, 64 strikeouts, an .091 whip, and opponents are only batting .183 against Sale. Opponents are batting .152 against his slider, and of course, that's been his money pitch throughout the course of his career. 680 Game Day with Matt, Chuck, and Chris, 4:40 on The Fan. Ford Leadoff Show across the Braves Radio Network at 5:25, and first pitch between the Braves and Marlins with Ben and Joe, 6:40 Eastern from Lone Depot Park in Miami. For all of us here at 680 The Fan, and that includes Vladimir Lussant in Miami, Colin Madden, and Joe Virgin behind the glass, I'm Barrett Salee again. Your final from Lone Depot Park, Braves 8, Marlins 4.
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12: Jim traded Kyle Tucker, right? He traded Kyle Tucker a year before he became a free agent because he didn't want to pay him. So I wouldn't completely rule that out. I'm right there with you. And the Red Sox, the interesting thing about this team to me is it's a hard roster to turn over. When you really dig into it and you're thinking about what they need, offense, what do you do? Well, Wilson Contreras has 2 years left. Trevor Story, the shortstop, has 2 years left. Where else are you making changes other than maybe third base? Caleb Durbin was Craig Breslow's big acquisition in the offseason. It'd be really hard for him to blow that up. And where are you going to get offensive help if you want to do something? So there, quick, before you go, we got a couple minutes left. I want to talk to you about the Yankee situation. Anthony Volbeat comes back. He's playing shortstop. Wasn't wild about his quote, I must say, when he was saying, you know, I've learned that things are out of my control and don't worry about it, which seems to infer that, you know, he didn't necessarily agree with the decision of leaving the minor leagues. And my response to Volpe, you know, would be like, dude, you can control this. Go play well. Go. You've had a get out of jail free card for 3 years. And right now, if I were representing Volpe, I'd say go play other positions. Go play second base. Go play the outfield a little bit. Go down the minor. Ask the Yankees if you can do that, because that's what Caballero's done. And Caballero's put himself in this great position, compete for that spot. And the other thought about the Yankees pre-trade deadline, I think the next 40 games is going to be really important for Jazz Chisholm, because he's an impending free agent. If he doesn't start playing better, you know what? Maybe they flip him at the deadline and get somebody else to come in there and play second base. Give me your thoughts on those.
13: The one thing that really stood out to me was when the Yankees placed Jose Caballero on the injured list. Jose Caballero played so well that The Yankees finally moved off the idea of having Volpe be their starting shortstop after 3 years. Volpe, you know, here in New York, the Yankees were hearing it from everywhere that Volpe, you know, hasn't been good enough. He regressed last year offensively and defensively playing through that shoulder injury, even though he said that didn't really impact him. Going into this year, mid-April, Brian Cashman on the record told reporters in Tampa that Volpe was going to be the starting shortstop when he returned. And then Caballero, that series took off. And the one thing that stood out to me when the Yankees placed Caballero on the injured list with that broken finger and activated Anthony Volpe in Baltimore was Aaron Boone said, oh no, this is Jose Caballero's job when he comes back. And that stood out to me. You know, he could have just said, hey, we'll see how this goes, you know, over the next, you know, 10, 14 days and we'll reevaluate. You know, it's within his prerogative to do that. He did not do that. And, I do think it's interesting that Volpe just has not shown yet that he's willing to play at the other positions.
12: Do players it. Can only make it better.
13: Over the last decade, players for years across baseball have made a career out of just being able to play different positions. Chris Taylor, Kike Hernandez, Ben Zobrist,
12: Brandon Donovan.
13: Guys have made money. They've made careers by just saying, hey, I'll be a utility player. It takes some, you know, you got to swallow your pride a bit, but why not? The Yankees could use, maybe if Anthony Volpe says, hey, I'll play second base, maybe he's the solution at second base. With Jazz Chisholm about to be a free agent. And the fact of the matter is George Lombard is coming. And George Lombard is going to be the starting shortstop for this team eventually, in my opinion, unless something happens here. He's a great defender from all accounts. He's hitting the ball in the minors. He's going to be the starting shortstop of the future. It doesn't seem like Anthony Volpe is going to be that guy moving forward. So this is a super fascinating, like all of this, you know, Jazz Chisholm struggling. He's, you know, he came in here with a goal of into the season saying his goal was 50-50. And he's been one of the worst hitters in baseball so far this year. And yeah, it's an interesting dynamic for a team that is 10 games over 500, best starting rotation in baseball. Even though Max Fried left the game the other day with an elbow injury, he said it's not too serious. Aaron Judge, Ben Rice. I think this is a class of the American League.
11: All right. Jorge, thanks for doing this.
13: Thank you, Buster.
11: Chris Getz is the vice president and general manager of the Chicago White Sox, and he joins us now. Chris, how you doing?
14: I'm doing great, Buster. How are you?
11: Yeah, you're doing great. You're at 500. You come back. We're all talking about whether or not the, you know, when the season ends, the White Sox are going to be in the 16th playoff field. You are as of today, so off to a good start. What's this experience like so far?
14: Well, I mean, honestly, just not really used to it. It's been a while since, you know, I've had this, you know, this feeling, this level of consistency. And so it does feel good. And you know what, like you think about the fans, right? And we felt it a little bit last year in the second half. And I mean, I'm not surprised because, you know, whether I played here in the office here, an opponent, you know, I just knew this fan base, once they can grab a hold of something that they feel like can be believed in, they'll be there. And they've shown up, they have. And so, I feel good about certainly that. And then, you know, you look at Will and the consistency that he's brought to the table since we hired him, continue to add staff, support staff. And then of course the players, they're, you know, they're feeding off of each other. You know, they're playing well. I think, you know, for any young player that comes up to the big leagues, it's one of those, I think I can play here. And then eventually when they perform, they know that they can play here. And it's same thing. I think we can win. Now it's, I know we can win. And that competitiveness, and that confidence showing up on a daily basis has happened more than it has in the past. We don't take anything for granted. We know that, you know, there's an ebb and flow to every season, but we feel like we're, you know, we go into every series with a chance to win that series. And that's really the mindset right now.
11: So one of the things that's pretty clear when you watch your guys play, kind of like with the Blue Jays during last October, is first off, super fun team to watch. And the players really enjoy each other. And I can't remember which player it was, but he talked about how there's that feeling in the group that everyone's playing for each other. Tell me where you think that culture comes from, knowing the guys in your clubhouse.
14: Well, it's something that you, I think any general manager or anyone in baseball, you want to cultivate that. You want that. We know that that's important. You know, I can't say that, you know, there's one tangible thing that you point to. You know, there is this, you know, selfless leadership in a clubhouse starts with Will. You know, and also like myself, I think that, you know, how I carry myself, the support that I need to provide the staff and the players. And I think that begins to kind of bleed throughout the organization in a positive way.
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0: And I have a question about the number one pick overall in the draft coming up. But first, you and I talked early in the season about Murakami, who, I mean, you know his backstory. There was a lot of concern in the industry if he would hit velocity, if he would hit, because he had a lot of strikeouts. And the numbers that he hit, fastballs over 95 miles per hour, chased off a lot, scared away a lot of teams. And you mentioned to me, and you guys wind up signing him to a 2-year contract. It looks like, you know, could be the best signing of the winter. You mentioned to me that there was that sense that that he was trying to prove something to somebody, right, when he joined you guys because of the work ethic. And I wanted to hear from you specific examples of him in the clubhouse, because there have been times where players have come from Japan because of the language barrier. And sometimes you feel like the player's isolated. Everything I'm reading about Murakami is that both ways, there seems to be a great effort to, you know, to all be together.
1: Yeah, well, you know, it starts with him, you know, not only the work ethic and all of that. I mean, he's really comfortable in his own skin. And, you know, he's got this confidence that you know, has been developed through what he's accomplished. And, you know, you put on top of he's still hungry. He's not satisfied with that work ethic. And, you know, everyone kind of recognizes that. But, you know, we kind of have, you know, every time we win, we do a player of the game. And not that that's unique to other clubs. But, you know, oftentimes he has won player of the game for us and he's on the mic. And, you know, it's always deflecting credit. And but man, it is also hilarious. He's got a great.
0: Have you been in there? You've been in the room.
1: I have. It's like it's unavoidable. It's like you know, when the guys are you know, celebrating a win or celebrating someone that has done something well. Yeah, I mean, I love it, right? I mean, I remember that as a player, and now in this position, when you get a chance to put together a team. You know, and you see a team coming together. I mean, it's almost impossible to avoid when you can really sense that there's something special in a room, and I sense that developing. But you know, it goes back to Mune. He's fun-loving guy, and great sense of humor, confident in himself, and he thinks about the team. He's talking about the team all the time. So and I think he genuinely you know, feels that way and wants to give off that impression. So, we've tried to support him. You know, it's bringing in someone from Japan. It's not something that, you know, I've done personally or the organization has done in a while. So, you know, we were very upfront, you know, with him and his group that, you know, this isn't going to be perfect, but we want to make this as seamless as possible. And we'll just continue to have dialogue. We can help here, help there, you know, off the field, you know, food wise, language wise, you know, so he can just go out there and be himself and play baseball. And I think we've done a decent job at that.
0: What can you tell us about Colson Montgomery in terms of what he does and what he brings to the table on a daily basis?
1: You know, one thing that I think is, you know, I know when he was in the minor leagues and certainly got a lot of attention as a top prospect. Where is he going to play? Where is he going to play? You know, can he play shortstop? You know, he's 6'4" and you know, you rarely see players that of that size at that position. He's played really well on the defensive side. He continues to get better. He's gotten better at the major leagues. You know, and what he brings to the table on a daily basis, you know, it's this calmness. And if you watch his throws to first base, it's always on target. And, you know, are there guys out there across the league that we've had before that, you know, perhaps are, you know, you see more wild plays or, you know, the spinning and all these crazy, you know, athletic plays. Sure. But the consistency of that position, that sure handedness that he provides, I think just brings overall calmness throughout the whole diamond and certainly the pitcher. So that's been something that's been greatly appreciated, you know, offensively. I know it's been, you know, talked about a lot his, you know, last season, starting in the minor leagues and getting off to a really rough start. And, you know, we took him out of the AAA kind of environment, went to Arizona, spent time with our head of hitting, Ryan Fuller, for 7 to 10 days, you know, physically getting some adjustments made, but also mentally just resetting and changing a mindset. He took it to we reinserted him to that AAA club. and found the right pocket to bring him up to the big leagues. And he did what he did for 2.5 months. That was really impressive, especially if you look at it, the entirety of the body of work last year. And, you know, in the beginning of the year, I mean, he was a little inconsistent, still kind of searching for the, you know, his swing, his at bats. And then, you know, he just seemed to lock it in. I can't really pinpoint exactly what, you know, in terms of adjustments or anything like that, but he's had some big hits for us, some big home runs. And I think it's been helpful having a Murakami and a Vargas who's done this a little bit longer around him, where he can just get to work on a daily basis. And, you know, but to get that from a premium position, left-handed, you know, with power, it's really impacted our team in a positive way.
0: Tell me what, you know, because I certainly have heard stories of organizations through the years. You hear that they want to fix something in a prospect. He strikes out a lot. Tell me what's sort of the message you guys have had for him along those lines, or do you just ignore it?
1: Well, you know, you do need to look at, you know, just the entire package of the offensive ability. And, you know, I mean, we've got a handful of guys that do strike out. Now, if we're just going to attack the strikeout, you know, does that deter from some of the other skills
0: that he does
1: that
0: well,
1: makes him good, right? So now, you know, he's still developing as a hitter, especially at the major league level. And, you know, we hope that the strikeouts, you know, we get less of them. Same with Murakami, but can't lose sight of the fact that, you know, he's hitting a lot. He's hitting for power. And, you know, he's, you know, come up with some big at bats for us. But, you know, when it comes to Colson and similar to Murakami, the engine is so strong. It's so powerful. And sometimes if it's not controlled, it can, you know, it's like a race car that all of a sudden it just, you know, when it's, you know, a little bit off, that all of a sudden it's probably, you know, looks a little uglier than perhaps someone that's just in cruise control at a lesser speed. So, you know, we're trying to weaponize the engine that they have and make them feel like, hey, if I can control this, I can do something perhaps that other players can't do. So it's kind of resetting the mind to think that way versus, oh, here we go again. And now that, you know, gosh,
0: that'd be negative.
1: Right?
0: Yeah, I mean, organization can be swinging
1: in here, you know, and that just snowballs. So, and so it's a matter of, you know, him having the right self talk, and but also, you know, giving the right cues from our hitting coaches or teammates or just the organization in general to keep him on track or keep others on track.
0: Yeah, there is always that fine line. I love what Craig Counsell did with the Cubs, Ballesteros. He's like, don't touch him. Leave him alone. don't try to fix this. All right. You mentioned you have the first pick in the draft. Generally speaking, I mean, you're not going to tell me here in this forum who you're going to pick with the first pick. But generally speaking, do you lean toward the talent or maximizing the slot money that you guys have? Because that seems to be, you know, really determining factor in a lot of these drafts these days.
1: Yeah, for us, you know, it's going to be the talent, the top talent, what we feel like the top talent is. And, you know, there's been drafts that we've had in the past, not necessarily applying to the first pick that, okay, we're going to try to maximize the pool here. And not that we won't try to do that. We still will, but we want to get the first pick right. I mean, you know, it's a responsibility, obviously, to the organization and really baseball to identify someone that, you know, can handle being the number one pick, because that's associated to that player for the entirety of his career and his life. So, you know, it's a significant one. I know I don't want to put a burden on the guy because we want to have him go out there and play baseball, but we're going to identify and we're going to choose the player that we feel like is the most talented.

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0: that Pope is a White Sox fan. Tell me about when you first heard that and how much you guys have leaned into that, and whether or not, you know, the off chance that maybe there's been some contact with you and the Pope.
1: Yeah, when it first came out and he was, you know, Pope Leo was named the Pope, I didn't really believe it. You know, it was one of those, you know, he's a White Sox fan, because I don't know if you remember the first kind of message put out there that he was a Cubs fan. And I think there was like this assumption that he was a Cubs fan. And you know, his brother didn't take to that very well, and was very vocal about his White Sox fandom. And then, you know, come to find out, he attended, you know, some World Series games in 2005. And we've got video, we've got that photo. It's in our hallway. We had an event, you know, with the Archdiocese at the stadium last summer, which was, talk about a unique experience to attend to. And he was, you know, on the video board and offering a message to everyone in attendance. So, I've also told people, you know, and I have not talked to him, I have not met him. But it's also, there's a non-zero chance that I'll be able to meet the Pope at some point in my life now because of the association, you know, with the White Sox. So that's a very cool thing to say. And you know, since that was announced, there's been a lot of positive things happening with the White Sox. And I hope that he's tracking it. And I think we've got some fan giveaways. We've probably already done it, and we'll continue to do that. So it's certainly been a welcomed addition.
0: Can you imagine if you guys make the World Series someday? I'm assuming that you'd be okay with him throwing out the first pitch.
1: I would be. Yeah, I would support that.
0: All right. You know, the journey of the White Sox is well known. 121 losses a couple of years ago, and then you're doing what you're doing this year in the playoff hunt. Give me a low moment that you've had and the coolest moment you've had during the course of this journey.
1: Gosh, yeah. I mean, it's tough to not say the low moment was breaking that record. I did, you know, when we were going through, you know, that very difficult 2024 season, and, you know, it came to the point where it became, okay, we're probably going to break this record, where, okay, I've got to think into the future here, right? And gosh, what a story this will be. And, you know, then you almost embrace it. You have to embrace it. And listen, going into 2024, and that remains here even in the 26th season, you know, we've committed to foundationally improving the Chicago White Sox organization. That applies to, you know, our amateur scouting process, our international process, the player development, research and development, the major league operation, everything that goes into it. Let's commit to that, because we know that good things will come from that. Do we know, you know, specifically or precisely what that's going to bring to the table? It's never been about, you know, we're talking about championships and a World Series. It's about, you know, going about it the right way and committing to being the best that we can in all of those areas, knowing that good things will come. And, you know, I've had conversations with people when you're going through these struggles, and we've gone through struggles this year, and we'll go through more struggles. But early in the season, when, you know, we played the Brewers and we get swept, and then you know, we had a tough series in Miami, and I recall talking to, you know, one of the members of our front office. It's like, man, you know, I really feel like we've gone about this the right way, whether it be our hiring process, what we've, you know, the resources that we put into this organization from a foundation standpoint. It's got to turn at some point. You know, we've got to be going through, we've got to start feeling this at the major league level. And thankfully, we've had some good runs here, and, you know, gotten that, you know, level of gratification. But yeah, that 2024 season was difficult. It was. I don't want to, you know, it's not, you'd never say that just had to happen for us to have future success, because, you know, we're associated to it with that. But, you know, what a story it can be. You know, if we go out there and we accomplish something special, and we point back to, you know, this group, this team, you know, what we went through 2024 to look where we are now. It's just a great story for sports. You know, I grew up in Detroit, and, you know, I'm a Lions fan. I was a Lions fan. And, you know, to see, you know, they won a season without winning a game. and you know, and the success that they're now having, you know, at the top there. I mean, it's that's significant. I know what it does for a city, that story, and you know, we have that opportunity here with the White Sox, and you know, the fan base, it's alive. They're feeling this. So to be able to continue to bring some positives throughout this year and in the coming years, I think, you know, what an opportunity, and it could be really special. So I can't say that there's one moment that, I would say just feels really good. Because, you know, Will and I talk all the time. It's not about, you know, we don't talk about our win-loss record. We don't. We talk about, you know, solving for that day. And, you know, with that mindset, we know good things are going to come along with just us being committed to this foundation. So, you know, it's, you know, you just got to fall in love with the process. And I don't think you actually will truly appreciate the process when it's all, you know, probably when it's all finished, when we're all done here. Then you look, point back, you're like, man, that was a lot of fun. But when you're in it, you know, it's solving for the day.
0: So I'm going to ignore the Lions part of it because I'm a huge Vikings fan. So I'm going to set that aside, okay? But I bet you the high point will be if you know, you guys have a big moment in September, whatever that is Murakami at the microphone after the game. That might be a high moment for you.
1: That would I would agree with that.
0: All right, Chris. Well, thanks for doing this. I really appreciate your time.
1: Yeah, thanks, Buster. Appreciate it.
0: Sarah Langs is a reporter and producer for MLB.com, and every week we play the numbers games with her. Let's go through her numbers for today. Number one, Shohei Ohtani has a 0.82 ERA. That's the second lowest by a Dodgers pitcher in his first seven starts of a season since ERA became official in the National League in 1912, behind only Fernando Valenzuela, 0.29 ERA in 1981, in a time known as Fernando Mania. Number two, Josh Bell had his first stolen base on Wednesday since September 27th, 2018. He went 978 games in between stolen bases, the longest streak by a batter in between two stolen bases since at least 1900. And I can tell you this, you know, in the last couple of years, we've had players read some of Sarah's notes. Josh Bell has been all in on this. So it's cool to see a note about him among Sarah's numbers today. And number three, the shutout by the Orioles against the Yankees on Wednesday was the first that they've been involved in this season. It was their 44th game. The last Major League Baseball team to go this long without being part of a shutout on either side, the 2017 Washington Nationals, who pitched a shutout in game 48 that season. The only other time the O's and Browns went this long into a season without being involved in a shutout, 1996. They got shut out in game 67. I was covering the Orioles that year.
2: All right, Bleacher Tweets here to end the week on a Friday. First one coming from Dan from Bangkok. He says, hey guys, the Brewers have just started a stretch of the toughest schedule imaginable. 20 straight games versus first and second place teams. Yes, even the Twins are in second place. No one is more than three games out of first, and this includes 12 games versus teams that are in first or just out of first. How are they doing so far? Well, they're 5-1 as of Thursday. What say you about the Brewers, Buster?
0: It's just classic of Pat Murphy's teams where they don't seem daunted by anybody. Like they just seem like they can handle whatever's thrown at them. It's very matter of fact. And certainly their athleticism really seems to unnerve other teams. And so, you know, they do well, I think, against good teams because of that, because they just seem to throw people off. It's a little bit like the Rays. We've been talking about their offense being chaos. And it's interesting because the Brewers on one end of the spectrum and the Yankees so far have been at the other. The Yankees have struggled against teams with good record. And I was not aware that they had that kind of an extended stretch against good teams. So that'll be interesting to watch. And by the way, we're hoping that we're going to get Jacob Mizorowski on the podcast sometime here soon.
2: Our next one comes from Charlie from Los Angeles. Kind of an interesting one here. He says, I saw Caleb Durbin hit a home run off a position player against the Orioles. And given the Red Sox offensive struggles so far, it felt like a dubious honor. I'm a huge Red Sox fan too. With that, it occurred to me that a homer off a position player could be considered defensive indifference. Why? If you're not giving runners steals because the defensive team doesn't try to get them out, then why are you giving them home runs? Thought it was just a fun topic to explore given baseball occasionally stingy approach to stats.
0: Yeah, that's an interesting, it's an interesting question. And it was funny, just coincidentally last week, you know, we had David Ross on our game broadcast, and Rossi's first major league home run, he was playing with the Dodgers, came against the Arizona Diamondbacks, and it was first baseman Mark Grace pitching for the Diamondbacks, you know, veteran player brought in to save an inning, and Rossi went deep and Mark Grace cussed him all the way around the bases as he was circling, because he's like, really, dude, you come up and you take that kind of swing against me in these situations. I agree with your overall point, but here's the difficulty of that. And someone who did a bunch of official scoring when I was covering the minor leagues, how do you score it? Like, it's easy to do the stolen base, you know, indifference thing, because you just don't give credit to the hitter for that. But, you know, guy hits a home run off a position play,

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0: I do nothing without Stanford Steve. I can do nothing. I can't think without the man, so he's here to keep me company and maybe chop it up, talk some stories. 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
0: There you go. 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
2: 3:27 in the second quarter. I'm Christine Lisi. Star Donovan Mitchell making his conference finals debut tonight. He and the Cavaliers visiting the Knicks in game one of the East Finals. This one on ESPN. New York leading Cleveland 38-27 in the second quarter. Jalen Brunson's got 12 points for New York. Mavericks have mutually agreed to part ways with coach Jason Kidd. He has 4 years, over $40 million left on his contract. NFL a week before being ordered to serve 30 days in jail for a probation violation after a positive test for marijuana. Chiefs receiver Rashi Rice underwent a cleanup surgery on his right knee. He's expected to be sidelined 2 months, likely will be ready for training camp. Baseball, big NL Central showdown tonight. Brewers leading the Cubs 3-0 top of the fifth. Jacob Mizorowski's given up just one hit. He has 7 Ks and 1 walk. American League leading Rays still leading the Orioles 2-1 top of the eighth. Yandy Diaz has driven in both runs for Tampa Bay. Guardians leading the Tigers 4-3 top of the nine. Brian Rocchio drove in the go-ahead run on a ground out in the seventh inning. The Nationals 9 unanswered runs, including an inside-the-park grand slam by James Wood. They lead the Mets 9-5 top of the fifth. Ben Rice's two-run blast has put the Yankees up 5-3 on the Blue Jays top of the sixth. Yankees ace Gerrit Cole will make his season debut and first major league start since undergoing Tommy John surgery on Friday versus Tampa. Red Sox leading the Royals 2-1 top of the fifth. Caleb Durbin, go-ahead RBI double. Astros leading the Twins 2-0 top of the sixth. Isak Paredes' two-run shot has accounted for the game's only runs so far. Pirates and Cardinals tied at 3 in the top of the fifth. Rangers leading the Rockies 2-1, bottom one from Colorado.
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and welcome in. It's Always College Football. I'm your host, Greg McElroy. Glad to have you here with us today. Look, two things happened this week in college football, and they deserve your full attention. They do. The first, the presidential college sports reform committee, they dropped their draft, a three-phase overhaul of every structural problem this sport has been dealing with for the last few years. They're introducing coaching salary caps. They're doing a group of six playoff. They're talking about pooling media rights. They're talking about the Bird rule for the transfer portal. It's either the most ambitious intervention we've seen in the history of college sports, or it's just a whiteboard exercise that gets blocked immediately and forgotten by Labor Day. But we will go through every single idea. I'm going to tell you all

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1: And evolving those with continuity of coaches, I think, which is really important. You see that specifically on the defensive side. Offensively, you know, some guys had great opportunities, and so a few new faces there. But you build on the things that are going really well, and then you continue to learn from, you know, the things where you've fallen short. And that's the way it would be, whether you were national champions or, you know, over, you know, that's just what I think the great coaches do and staffs, and our team wants that. Our team wants to have real feedback. That's our job as coaches. They want to know really the areas we need to improve. They all want to be their best, and that's individually and collectively.
2: Well, one position we're all very, very focused on is the quarterback spot. And I mean, Keelan Russell, everybody buzzing about him after the A-Day performance. And we know Austin, he was a little limited, so it wasn't really an apples-to-apples comparison. But what did this spring kind of tell you about where each of those two guys is in their development?
1: Yeah, no, it was awesome for Keelan to have, you know, some success there like he did, making the plays he made in the 8-8 game there. And, you know, he just took advantage of opportunities as the spring went on, kept growing. That's what we expected from him, you know, just this growth. And expect that from Austin too, because, you know, guys who haven't taken all these snaps in games, their exposure to opportunities and taking advantage of it, that's what you'd expect. And, you know, Keelan has a high ceiling. Austin has a high ceiling. They both compete. They do it the right way. I love how they do it within the framework of our team and what we're trying to build. They got a great relationship themselves. And so them together makes us stronger, as opposed to what you maybe see in some situations where that competitiveness could be divisive. And it's definitely not that for our football team. So just a salute to those guys, a salute to, you know, Coach Grubb. And, you know, it even goes back to not just Coach Ellis, but I think Coach Sheridan in his time here. I'll give, you know, some props to him on building that room. And then Coach Grubb doing a great job of continuing to take this spring, along with Coach Ellis, keep building.
2: It was funny. It's like so many people ask me all the time, like, hey, what do you think about the quarterback situation? I'm like, honestly, I think quarterbacks will be fine. Like, regardless of which direction it goes, like, it's not a position that's keeping me up at night, because I know you can't play quarterback by yourself. So, you know, I'm more a little bit what's going on around them. So let's start a wideout. It's going to be pretty young. You know, Germ's gone and Isaiah Horton's transferred out. Feels like Ryan Coleman-Williams being really kind of stepping into a new role, kind of tearing off the rearview mirror of what was an up and down second season. Looks like he's kind of getting back to form. So what do you think we're going to get from Ryan Coleman-Williams here in year number three?
1: Yeah, you know, and we have a lot of youth still, but our youth has played a lot of snaps in a lot of cases. And then there's even some players across the board, I'll get back to your question, but that have played snaps at other places too. And so they are new to our program. But, you know, we have very few seniors. We have 9 seniors, 8 on defense, 1 on offense, and but we got a lot of juniors. I think we're at 19 juniors. Guys are in their third year, and a number of them are in the third year in our program. And Ryan would be that. Just the experience and, you know, what he's done. He knows what it's supposed to look like. Knows what it feels like. He's been there. And here's what I want to be careful of. He's worked extremely hard. People, I think, oh, it's a wake-up call for your football team or whatever it might be. Ryan's been Ryan. Ryan works, and you're never going to question the work ethic, the character, the personality. He's competitive as anyone you're going to find. And, you know, it shows. And our team just loves that about him. And then, you know, what he's done as a leader, being really the guy that's probably taken as many snaps as anyone on the offensive side in particular. He's in the weight room and he can lead the charge. He's here this whole month of May. He might have little things in the weekends and he goes and does, but he's here. You know, our guy.

0: guys are away from school for the most part. There's a couple weeks where they do get that one time a year to get away. Guess who's here? You know, and that's Ryan Colm Williams. And so I'm excited about what that future looks like. I just think if you just keep working, the good things come to you sooner or later. You want it sooner than later, but that's going to be the case, I think, for Ryan.
1: It certainly feels that way. And I mean, just even talking to him last year, like he had perspective the whole time. He knew it wasn't maybe playing at his best, but he never really lost that smile. You know, I think there's something to say about that, like despite some of the ups and downs and the inconsistencies, but I know it's in there. And I think we all as college football fans hope that it comes out this year. The offensive line rebuild in some ways, right? Couple holdovers, a couple guys that you anticipated filling spots, but you kind of turn that room over a little bit and you have a lot of new faces that are competing for jobs. So how do you feel about where that group is coming out of spring?
0: I thought they made a lot of progress. And then again, new faces and some young faces. But, you know, Michael Carroll took a lot of snaps for us the last half of the year. And, you know, he wasn't going to jump in there as a true freshman the first game of the year. But you could see just what he's capable of, whether it was the spring, summer, fall camp. It just took a matter of time for him to get out there on the football field. You know, we saw what Jackson Lloyd could be as he continued to grow. Then again, it wasn't perfect every day in practice, but he got his chance here this spring and he really took those valuable reps against our ones every single day. And, you know, his growth is just a lot like what we're talking about with Keelan. You know, his growth is just going to continue to be on that trajectory. And so other guys that have come into the program, you know, they've taken some snaps. A Javen James, you know, no one really knows who he is, but, you know, started a couple seasons now, you know, and the last one in the SEC here. So, you know, just guys like that, a lot of snap counts under, you know, Rayson's, you know, he's logged a lot of snap counts as a center, and he came from Cal Poly, you know. And so, again, different level of football. But when with him coming in here and doing what he does, you can see the intelligence factor. You can see him technically do a good job. There is a learning curve. Again, physicality, every single plays on another level. But he's adjusting well and, again, needs a great summer, needs a great fall camp. And, you know, but there's a lot of things that we feel really good about. Could go on and on with some other transfers that have come in. You know, we're excited about Will Sanders, who's, you know, homegrown here you know, really expecting some things coming off of just some rehab and some injury stuff that he's had here this spring, being more of an interior guard spot. So, again, it's a work in progress. I think Coach Clem's done a great job of developing a mindset. You know, given the feedback, I think he's a great teacher and these guys recognize that. They take what he says and they apply it. They believe in it. And then again, collectively, they can see each other working extremely hard, making some sacrifices. There's some guys that are back, you know, 3 weeks early, you know, took 1 week kind of at the end of finals through the weekend. And they're back rolling here in the weight room. Working together, especially that group. And that was intentionally, you know, the case for them, our coaching staff, encouraging that. And those guys are here putting in that time before the team comes back around Memorial Day.
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0: You know, it's funny because the one word I heard in that entire great answer about where the O-line is at and where the competition is at and the accountability and culture that's being created, I heard mindset. And to me, with the offensive line play, a lot of it, like, you don't have to be the most talented guy, but if you're a grinder, like, you can move people, you know? So how much of getting improvement from that position group is kind of a shift in mindset and really focusing maybe less on skill and more on attitude and effort?
1: Yeah, that, and then trust and belief in yourself and your group together. Because, you know, if there's a position group that's got to play together, it's offensive line. You know, one guy doing his own thing doesn't mean he's, you know, not physically up to the challenge or anything like that. It's just a guy who doesn't take the proper footwork and allows that double team to you know, get that extra push then and be working together and come off at the right time to the second level. Those type of things are what we got to continue to have. And the mindset, the belief, you know, that, hey, you can do it. This is how it's got to be done. We got to be on the same page. Who's making the call? Okay, our center is. Race is setting us in the right direction. You know, Strayhorn, Caden's done a nice job too, coming in, playing that position. And so trusting those guys. Hey, if we're gonna be wrong, we're gonna be all wrong all together, and no one's doing their thing. And you know that's real too. I mean, you know, it doesn't happen very often, but when you are, if everyone's on the same page, you know, there might be the backsides that's unblocked versus the front side, or vice versa. You know, but that's what you want. You want a group that's so locked in step. We're doing this thing all together. You know, even if it's wrong once in a while, and the center pointed the wrong direction or to the wrong guy, you know, because he was a little confused. That happens all the time in football. You know that.
0: Yeah. If you're wrong, don't let anyone be able to tell you that you're wrong, except your coach. That's it. We call games every week. I'm sure there's a million things we get wrong, but they got wrong together. So, that's hey, power to them. Made a big investment along the defensive line via the portal. You got some new faces up there. One thing I learned, and just to watching the group last year, it felt like a lot of the times, I know Yanze Pierre, he really came on, did some really good things last year, but it felt like if you guys want to generate pressure, it was like, all right, we got to bring the house. You know what I mean? And I get the sense that the next phase of evolution for Kane Womack and his defense is to have some guys that can create their own shot that you don't have to blitz to be able to bring pressure. So what did you see from some of the guys along the defensive front that makes you believe that, all right, we're making strides in that direction this year?
1: Yeah. And again, I don't want to take away, because I think our guys did last year a very good job. We got better, right? We got better from 2 years ago in 24 through 25. Some of it was just finishing plays. You know, some guys were close 2 years ago. We didn't get the quarterback on the ground. We gave him a lane to escape and scramble because we weren't quite all, you know, operating together. I think that there's different ways for a quarterback to either get sacked and or even just feel the pressure up the middle. To me, in guys that are coming right in your face, there's different layers to that, there's different levels to it, because a guy, you know, pushing our offensive lineman or us pushing their offensive lineman backwards is one thing. It's another thing when those guys are 6'3", 6'4", and they got long arms and they're tipping balls and stuff like that. And so now the quarterback can't see, he trying to escape. And then that's, you know, there's different ways that those sacks happen. I think we did it very conventionally, you know, other than when we were blitzing, and it was kind of guys, you know, winning their one-on-ones. Yanze is probably the guy that did it the most last year. But they all working together, I think, is where we took that next step. And we got to continue to do that. There are some new faces that got to be in sync. You know, Coach Roach doing a really good job working with Coach Womack to make sure we got the right guys in the right spot, the right guys in the right packages at the right time, and that they're running the techniques and you know, we're maximizing what they're capable of through great teaching.
0: Yeah. And another position group where a lot of people, I get questions all the time. Hey, Crowell. I mean, a name that keeps coming up. Everyone loves the new toy, right? I understand that for sure. And look, there's no denying his pedigree leading to this point as one of the top backs in high school football last year. I know he's a little banged up in the spring, but more holistically for you as a guy that's been around all levels of football for a very long time, how comfortable are you going with a true freshman at running back in particular? How much of a lion's share can they take realistically as a first-year college player?
1: Well, I think just take EJ or take our situation out of it. I've had that happen. We've been very successful. I think our system allows that. It'd be easier if in our now back to our situation, EJ would have been practicing all spring long. There's just, it's knowing your job, and it's much like we talked about with offensive line. It's doing your job, but it's also doing it along with everyone else. Trusting the offensive line when there's a pressure is going to take this guy, and having those reps, banked reps, and done it so many times where it's just, you can't do it wrong. You know, it's always going to be done right. And again, that, a lot of times that's not just you doing your job and confident in yourself. It's you being confident in everyone else and having seen that take place where you're picking up a blitz over and over. I think the raw instincts of EJ, as you're kind of alluding to, from what we've seen, you know, whether it's high school film or just a few snaps he took at the beginning of spring ball, you know, there's a high ceiling for him. He can run well. You can see that, and you know, that comes out through the winter workouts. I think there's football instincts and things like that. But, you know, that group, I'm proud of that group, the way that they help each other right now. I think, I don't want to say that they got a chip on their shoulder, but I think they all know that they each can elevate their own game individually. And as a whole, you know, we want to get more out of their group and the run game, you know, all together. So, I had two freshmen at Fresno State that, you know, we'd go out there on the field against anyone, and we did there in 2017, you know, and they were good players. Both of them had one still playing, Ronnie Rivers, there with the Rams as of last year. No, but it wasn't a size thing. It was just a matter of, you know, a guy who was technically sound, had the instincts, was disciplined, you know, and I think a lot of those things do carry over with our young guys. We've added to the running back core that already exists.
0: You know, I think it's funny. So many people are really only familiar with your 10 years at both Washington and at Alabama. But I remember watching your Fresno teams, and those are some of the most hard-nosed, pound-the-football teams you'll see. I mean, like, to the point where the offensive line was just flat-out scary. So for those that maybe haven't seen what Kalen DeBoer's teams have looked like prior to Washington, I think you are, a coach, just knowing you, I get the sense that you kind of play the hits. Like, all right, last year, the best thing about Alabama was the quarterback and wide receiver, so let's throw it around the yard. The year before that, it was a mobile quarterback with a pretty good run game and a couple of really electric wide receivers. So, and it, we all know what you had at Washington with Penix and the cast of characters of wide receiver. I get the sense that you kind of adapt to your personnel. So what would you say to those that say, oh yeah, well, they're really more pass happy, they're not really a ground and pound outfit? Because to me, I don't get that sense at all. I think you kind of do what your team's capable of doing year to year.
1: Yeah, I mean, I can go back to 2000. This is a long time ago, but as a coordinator in 2002, we were maybe the top running back team in the country. Back at Sioux Falls, the very next year, we were probably the top passing team in the country. Different quarterback, different, lost our running back. You work around your personnel. I really do believe that you don't win championships without a physical nature to your program. And that happens through, you know, what you do in practice. That's what we want to become. I know what that looks like. We've done it in multiple places. I'm not going to take away from what we were at Washington and the ability to throw the ball, what we were last year, you know, with Ty, you know, slinging it around to a talented group of receivers. I mean, that's dynamic. You know, you want to be as dynamic as you possibly can be. But you do need to have a physical way about you if you want to win the championships. There's going to be weather games. There's going to be something that just, you know, you got to finish out the game and it's close and you got to grind away, or you got to get that big stop on a third or fourth and one or on the goal line. It presents itself in different ways, offensively, defensively. You know, I can't wait to the point where we get back to, you know, that being what we truly are. And I know our guys are working extremely hard to make sure that any flaws that we've had or areas we've come short, and that's the staff and that's our players, that we are, you know, we are looking to become what we know we need to be and can be.

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1: 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My name's Scott Van Pelt, host of SV Pod. SV Pod, along with my partner in crime, Stanford Steve. 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
4: Sports.
1: Some.
4: Parenting.
1: I feel like that comes up a lot. 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It's life stuff, you know, relatable content.
4: It's fun.
1: It's just two bald-headed goons just talking about nonsense a lot in a crowded podcast space. There's that one.
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1: Here we go.
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0: always tell the story about the guy in college. He goes, I want you guys to call me Butthead. And we were like, all right. And the next day when he was sober, we were like, you really were going on this Butthead thing? He's like, yeah, all right. And I mean, I'm talking like 3 years later, he'd be on campus like with some girl. We'd be like, hey, what's up, Butthead? And he'd be like, I don't even know what his real name was.
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0: I'm Christine Lisi on ESPN. It's game one of the NBA's Eastern Conference Finals. Donovan Mitchell's got 16 points and a couple of steals. He and the Cavaliers leading the Knicks 48-46 early third quarter. New York's Jalen Brunson with 14. Mavericks mutually agreed to part ways with coach Jason Kidd. He's got 4 years, over $40 million left on his contract. NFL, a week before being ordered to serve 30 days in jail for a probation violation due to a positive test for marijuana, Chiefs receiver Rashee Rice underwent a cleanup surgery on his right knee. Expected to be sidelined 2 months, he'll likely be ready for training camp. Baseball, massive NL Central showdown. Brewers still leading the Cubs 3-0 top of the seventh. The flamethrower, Jacob Mizorowski, 3 hits, 8 strikeouts, 1 walk in 6 innings of work. The Nationals, 9 unanswered runs. That includes an inside-the-park grand slam by James Wood. Nats lead the Mets 9-5 in the bottom of the seventh inning. Yankees up 5-3 on the Blue Jays bottom seven. Ben Rice with a go-ahead 2-run shot. Red Sox leading the Royals 2-1 bottom six. Astros up 2-0 on the Twins bottom eight. Isak Paredes 2-run shot, the difference in that one. 2 RBI and a run score for Brian Reynolds. Pirates now leading the Cardinals 4-3 bottom six. Team with the best record in baseball, the Rays, defeated the Orioles 2-1. Yandy Diaz drove in both runs for Tampa. In his return from a hamstring injury, Atlanta's Ronald Acuna Jr., 1-for-4, 3 runs scored. The National League leading Braves topped the Marlins 8-4. Reds beat the Phillies 4-1. Ellie De La Cruz a hit, an RBI, and a run scored. Guardians edged the Tigers 4-3. Detroit's lost 5 in a row and 8 of 9.
1: Is Michelle Smallman, and coming up Wednesday, I'll tell you why it's a huge mistake for one team to give a second chance to this quarterback in 2026. It's on Sportsman, like 6 a.m. Eastern, right here on ESPN Radio, ESPN2, and ESPNU.

0: You know, it's funny though, because the recruiting process, there was so much turnover when you first got the job. It was just, you had to hold it together as best you could. But now you look at the roster, it's your guys that you recruited from day one. I mean, several of which, like you referenced, in year three in your program. So how much does that familiarity matter when it comes to creating the identity in the building?
1: I give a lot of credit to our guys that were here. I mean, Deontay Lawson, Tim Keenan's, and those guys, even the first year when I was here, Malachi Moore. I mean, you know, those guys, as hard as it was when change all of a sudden getting, you know, slapping them in the face. I mean, you know, with a new head coach, a different person than what they were recruited to. I can't thank them enough for how hard they tried to really adapt and help, whether it's schedules or, you know, just the systems. I mean, you're learning new verbiage, and those guys, I give them a lot of credit. But repetitions makes us better, and we have more reps at this thing, whether it's me here at Alabama, our coaching staff, these guys that have been in the program now going on 2 or 3 years, working together in this defensive system, in this offensive system. It continues to evolve and change as we adapt to our personnel, as we adapt to what even the teams that we're going to face in the league this year, who are different styles, especially when you look at their offense, the offenses we're going to see there's six teams this year that are a little bit more of the same on our schedule than different, you know, and we are well aware of that. And so it constantly is a changing thing, but you know that you have guys in this program that has stuck it out, guys that are becoming very familiar with what the day-to-day looks like, the areas and the experiences we've had together, where we've fallen short, but also the ones where we've come through and what it took to do that, whether it was end of half, end of game, short, you know, those short yardage, goal line situations. You know, we got some reps now together to learn from the good, and you learn from the bad.
0: You know, I think it's amazing because, I mean, you jumped in from the West Coast in some cases, from Dakota, of course, from Sioux Falls area. But you moved south, and it's different geography, culture, fan base, intensity, SEC, what have you. You've now been at Alabama 3 years. I'm just curious, you know, because I'm from Texas. I went to Alabama. I didn't know anything about Alabama when I went, outside of they wore the same uniforms for the last 100 years. And I knew about Bear Bryant. That was about it. I learned, but it took me a little while. And after 3 years, I knew it like the back of my hand. So what would you say you've learned about yourself, the program, and just the experience of being the head coach at Alabama over the last 3 years?
1: Mm-hmm. It's been awesome. It verifies what I always felt. And it's better to be at a place that really cares and with people who really care and they're passionate than to be at a place that doesn't care or it's just, you know, it's just ho-hum. You know, I guess along with that comes, you know, a microscope when comes things that we knew Alabama was going to have when my family moved here, when coaches were hired and came in. The players, we remind them all the time, this is what we signed up for, the high expectations, this is what we love, this is, you know, this is what our responsibility is, to continue to maintain, you know, a high level of, you know, work on and off the field. That standard that exists because of everyone who came here before us and how well they did it. And so I look forward to it. You know, it's been, you know, I think you learn the programs that you're going against. You become more comfortable with the stadiums you're in. I think there's pieces to that. I've been in some of them throughout the years, but not all of them. And so, you know, I think just the feel that you get that comes along, again, with more repetitions helps, as long as you take advantage of it and you're really paying attention. I think it only helps you. And I'm looking forward to, again, taking those next steps in the program year three.
0: You know, I think a lot's been made the last couple of weeks, and Kurt Cignetti, the national championship winning head coach, you know, he has said things over the last few weeks, and we all saw the last time your team took the field in the Rose Bowl last year. We know it didn't finish the way you guys intended it to finish. What does a game like that, but what does that lead to for you, coach, from a reflection standpoint? What does that lead to when you're making changes, adjusting who you are, what you do? So what does a game like the Rose Bowl kind of teach you about what the program needs to be in the future to avoid a result like we saw the last time out?
1: Mm-hmm. Well, I mean, I always going to first give hats off to the people that did it. And Coach Signetti did an awesome job of building a team that was just well-rounded across the board and competitive, you know, great schematically, and, you know, had a mentality about them. And so, again, we saw that. It's not like we didn't know what it's supposed to look like. I know what it's supposed to look like. I know what it feels like, you know, but we also – you can see now, again, through those experiences, kind of almost what we were talking about, where we need to improve. And that's what we work daily to do, is continue to clean up those areas where we fall short. And, you know, to me, it's a lot of execution, especially when it comes to the run game or stopping the run. And so, you know, again, got to have personnel, got to be on the same page with what you're teaching. And we continue to work extremely hard to make all those areas come together. Again, you got to give a tip of the hat. I mean, because they didn't just do it to us. They did it to a lot of teams throughout the season and even into the playoffs, you know, with other teams as well. So we know we got a lot of work ahead of us, you know, but you know, I think that, again, got to tip the hat to Coach Signetti and what that program did there, what they did.
0: No, they're a dang good football team, no doubt about it. We saw in the following week against Oregon, it was much of the same. they were a juggernaut for sure. Finally, Coach, we'll get you out of here with this. Look, I'm excited about seeing your team this year. It feels like there's a youthful energy. Feels like there's, think when you're young, you just have that glass half full demeanor about you for whatever reason. I think youth can sometimes help you in some ways. Like, you don't really know what you don't know, so you go out and just play free because you might have more chances. Whereas if you're a senior, you get tight, because it's like, oh, it's my last chance. So what is it about having a young team, a lot of new faces, especially on offense, that kind of maybe leads to a little bit more energy from you as a coach, or maybe from the program itself?
1: I think the new faces piece is one area that just jumps out at me. And the reason I say that is, you know, just think about any time, even you or just anyone, you go to a new place or, you know, it's something different. Call it uncomfortable, call it whatever. It takes you out of your comfort zone, right? And you're really paying attention to everything. You're trying to grasp, and sometimes you're with a drink through a fire hose, right? I mean, that gets used a lot. But I have a lot of appreciation for our new players who've come in, who really had an open mind, were excited and enthusiastic about this opportunity, have a high level of skill. But know they also have room to refine and get better. They took into the weight program, and I think, again, eyes wide open to what that looks like here at Alabama. That hit them in the face. But man, they just kept going. And the guys that were here, open arm accepting the guys that came in when they saw how hard they were going to work and be like, you know what, like, we can do this. And, I think there's kind of just a silent kind of way we're methodically going about our work. You know, it is different probably than what I've expected and experienced most years. Most years, you know who most of the guys are all the way across the board that you can really expect to lead the charge. And that makes you feel good, makes you feel a little bit more comfortable. But I think our coaching staff's doing a really good job of pushing all these guys, giving them the feedback they need to hear, not just what, you know, they want to hear. And so it's been a good dynamic. That doesn't win you games. You got to win the games by doing things at a high level. And so, again, that's where a lot of the work that we have ahead of us this summer and this fall is going to be super important.
0: And Coach, if you want to go ahead right now, you're more than welcome to. I'll give you the platform. If you'd like to announce the starting quarterback right now, we're more than willing to engage, answer any questions, ask you the question. So if you want to, go ahead. I'll give you the freedom.
1: I appreciate that, Greg. I'm not ready.
0: Fair enough. We will be there.
1: I think you mentioned it. I think the thing to say is that we do have two guys that, you know, you always talk about the ceiling on for some of these guys, but also I think it's also what's the floor. I think knowing that, hey, at the very least we're at this point, like, it leaves a lot of optimism on what that room's going to be and what it's going to lead to as far as the production on the football field each and every Saturday.
0: I know we're all looking forward to seeing how that competition unfolds and how the team plays this year. We really appreciate the time, Coach. 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It feels like a big year, big opportunity, and we look forward to watching you. Good luck this fall.
1: 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I appreciate you.
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0: right, that was Kalen DeBoer. And here's the thing about Kalen DeBoer that I want y'all to kind of sit on for just a minute before we move on to the presidential committee. He's 3 years into this job, and right now there's not a lot of certainty as to where the quarterback situation is going to go. A couple years ago is Jalen Milroe. Last year is Ty Simpson. Right now you got a two quarterback race between Keelan Russell and Austin Mack. And I understand, man, that competition is going to be significant. I get it. At some point, this competition can be over and you want to make sure that whoever that guy is has all the experience that they can possibly get. I honestly think quarterback is going to be a pretty good spot for Alabama, regardless of which direction they go this year. I feel pretty good about that group. I do. Whether it's Mack or Russell, quarterback's going to be big because the SEC, they're going to need a lot in the SEC to navigate this gauntlet for sure. But quarterback is not a position I'm overwhelmingly concerned about. So we appreciate Kalen DeBoer for his time today. Let's dive into the committee proposals that have been kind of circulating the last few days. Now, on May 9th, the Presidential College Sports Reform Committee, they circulated a draft document that the Associated Press and Yahoo and all these groups obtained and reported simultaneously. Now, this is the committee that came out of the White House summit on college sports back in March. That was the one that Nick Saban was on. Several others were on as well. That one produced the executive order in early April that we spent a full episode breaking down. That executive order kind of told the NCAA to clean things up a little bit. Well, this document says what, quote, cleaning it up would actually look like. And it's a three-phase plan. Phase one is stabilization. Phase two is media rights. And phase three is permanent governance. Now, there are more than a dozen individual proposals inside of it. And we're going to go through kind of all the major ones. I'm going to tell y'all whether I love it or I hate it. No hedging. On one hand, this makes sense. On the other hand, I'm going to say, yeah, I love this. Nope, hate this. Does that sound like a good plan? Cool. Let's start with the first proposal. A college sports reform task force operating inside the existing NCAA structure, armed with a limited antitrust exemption and the authority to override individual state laws. Verdict on this one? I love it. This is the whole game, right? This is the only thing on the entire document that actually solves the structural problem. And the reason why it solves it is because of those six words, right? The limited antitrust exemption. Right now, the NCAA makes the rules and states pass laws that contradict those rules. And the courts strike down those rules when litigation comes forth. And the result is a system where the NCAA has kind of all the liability of a governing body and none of the actual governing authority. The antitrust exemption fixes that. It gives kind of whoever that runs the task force the legal foundation to set compensation limits, transfer rules, eligibility standards without immediately losing in federal court. Now, there's a catch. The antitrust exemption goes back to the task force, not to the NCAA, which means it's also a quiet dismantling of the NCAA as the primary governance structure for college sports. Now, I'm not sure it's a bad thing. The NCAA spent 30 years losing court cases that told them the same thing over and over and over again. You cannot use amateurism as a legal defense for what is functionally more, you know, financially beneficial, right? So maybe a fresh structure with actual legal authority does better. So I love the concept. Now, the devil is in whether Congress can actually pass the legislation before the recess in August. And based on what happened to the SCORE Act, which was pulled from the House floor 2 hours before the vote because the votes weren't there, I'm not super optimistic that that will get done. Let's go to proposal number two. Salary caps for coaches and athletic department administrators. On paper, I love it. It makes sense. But there's a bit of an asterisk here, by the way, because there's at least 13 major college football coaches that are getting paid $10+ million next season. And that's not even utilizing some of the private schools. Like, there's probably more than that. And the revenue sharing model, which started last fall under the House settlement, has schools paying players of all sports, up to $20.5 million per year. At the same time, those athletic departments are cutting some non-revenue sports because the numbers, they're just hard to justify right now. You've seen a lot of programs eliminate a bunch of sports. Programs across the country are making the same math calculation. You can pay the football and basketball players, or you can pay for a tennis program. And a coaching salary cap doesn't solve all of that, but does address the part of the expense ledger that is challenging. But we know that this is going to get fought. We know that the SEC and the Big Ten, they don't want to be constrained in their ability to hire elite coaches. And you know what? I completely understand that argument. But when you're asking Congress for a federal antitrust exemption, a massive government intervention on your behalf, the price of that intervention probably includes some limitation on how much you can pay the head coach of a publicly funded university. So it's a reasonable trade. I just don't think it's going to happen because this is free market and the best coaches are going to get the most money and there's naturally going to become bidding wars. And there's going to be leverage and there's going to be all this stuff. So I don't think it's going to happen. So what are you going to do? Put the cap at 5 million? Well, you're fundamentally restructuring the coaching market in that scenario. If you put it at 15 million, then what does that change? I have no idea. So the document doesn't specify numbers. And until it does, the principle, yeah, I understand that. But I reserve the right to flip on the implementation because I think it's going to be a really hard one to pull off for sure. Let's go next to proposal number three. Prohibitive NIL-based salary cap circumvention. Because the House settlement right now allows schools to pay players up to $20.5 million per year. But schools, particularly in the SEC and the Big Ten, they've been using NIL collectives and third-party NIL deals through several different avenues to blow right past that cap. You sign a lease agreement that you'll never enforce for $500,000. You do a promotional video for a local car dealership that pays you $800,000. There's ways around this. It's NIL. It's not true, genuine NIL. There are some back channels to make more money. Now, my verdict is I love this. This is probably the single most important financial integrity issue in the sport right now. Because if the $20.5 million cap means nothing, if every program with money can just route it around through various different avenues, and there really is no cap. And if there is no cap, there is no competitive floor. And if there is no competitive floor, you eventually have 12 programs that can spend, and then you have 125 programs that are essentially running in a different direction. They're playing at a different level. So the cap circumvention problem needs to be addressed. Proposal number four. This is the Bird rule for the transfer portal. Financial incentives for players who stay at the same institution for consecutive seasons. Now, for any non-NBA fans in the audience, the Bird rule is an NBA collective bargaining concept that allows teams to exceed the salary cap to re-sign their own players. Now, the idea here is kind of the same. So if you want to keep your own guys, you should be able to offer more than what is available on the outside market. I love this. I want to be clear about why I love this. Because it's easy to say, well, this is just making it harder for players to transfer. I don't think that's necessarily the case. Because the Bird rule, it's not a restriction. It is an incentive. There's a big difference between telling a player they can't leave and giving a school the ability or flexibility to offer a player more money to stay. Because player agency still stays intact here. The financial market just gets tilted ever so slightly towards loyalty and continuity. So players who transfer for more money, they still can. The programs that can offer more to their own guys now get to do so. And that's a functioning market. And the current system has really no mechanism for retention beyond roster management and NIL deals that the College Sports Commission might reject. So if you give programs the Bird rule, you get to pay their own guys more to stay, then maybe we don't have as much going on in the portal year over year. So I love this rule. And if it gets implemented, I would totally be on board. Proposal number five, modify the college football playoffs revenue distribution model and create a separate playoff for the G6 conferences. Now, this is the one that's going to generate the most conversation. The idea is essentially this. You take the current 12-team college football playoff and you keep it just for the Power Four. And then you give the G6 their conferences, you give them their own postseason structure. I want to love this, but I can't. I just can't. I've long said that we all know that the Power Four and the G6 are playing in different pools. I get that to an extent. But right now, you are, if you go with this structure, you're kind of closing the door on Cinderella. And that to me is concerning.
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0: This is the Baseball Tonight podcast for Friday, May 15th, 2026, presented to you by La Quinta by Wyndham. Tonight, La Quinta, tomorrow you shine. I'm Buster Olney. Kenny Ligon is filling in for Taylor Schwenk again today. And on the show today, we'll be talking with Chris Getz, head of baseball operations for the Chicago White Sox, about his team's remarkable start, about Munetaka Murakami, and about the pup. That's Sarah Lang's notes. But first, let's talk to Jorge Castillo of ESPN.com. Jorge Castillo covers baseball for ESPN, and he's part of the New York chapter of baseball writers. Jorge, how you doing?
1: I'm doing well, Buster. How are you?
0: Good. So the reason why I mentioned that is that when we get to award season, what happens in every chapter, as you well know, is that two writers are picked from the group to cast ballots. Now, you are relatively new to the New York chapter, so I suspect that you don't have a vote in the National League Cy Young Award this year. Is that correct?
1: I haven't been told anything, so I doubt it, yeah.
0: Okay. I think that what you need to do is light a candle every night and ask to be not get that vote. Does that one, Jorge, is going to be a tough one? With what we're seeing out of Paul Skenes, Shohei Ohtani, Jacob Mizorowski, wow. I'm just watching these guys pitch in the last week. You wonder by the time we get to the end of the year what these numbers are going to look like. What are you seeing in this trio?
1: It's the best trio in baseball. I mean, I was there on opening day at Citi Field when Paul Skenes didn't survive the first inning. Was charged with five runs in that first inning because O'Neill Cruz misplayed two balls in center field. Since then, a 1.09 ERA in 8 starts. He's flirted with a no-hitter in the last 2 outings. Hasn't walked a batter going back to April 13th.
0: A month without walking a hitter. I just want to reiterate that. Go ahead.
1: Yeah, and I just took a lot of courage, Buster. Please hold your applause. But I picked Paul Skenes to be my NL Cy Young Award winner.
0: And you were out on a limb. Way to go.
1: Yeah. The courage that took. And it's looking good. The problem is that Mizorowski is basically unhittable. I mean, he threw 49 pitches at least 100 miles an hour on Wednesday. The guy has thrown 233 100 mile an hour or better pitches this year. The rest of baseball starting pitchers, 144. He's dominant. I mean, the guy's throwing 103, 104 miles an hour. And then you got Shohei Ohtani, who when Shohei Ohtani wants to do something, he almost always does it. And this year, it's very obvious that he wants to win a Cy Young Award. 2 years ago, he wanted to go 50-50 because he wasn't pitching. He went 50-50. He has a 0.82 ERA. He's looked great. Now, it's a matter of, for me, I'm a big, when it comes to Cy Young, I'm really into, it's very important to me. How many innings are these guys going to throw? I thought Zach Wheeler should have won that Cy Young Award over Corbin Burns in 21 just because he threw more and was super effective. Ohtani's at 44 innings so far. Skenes is at 50. Mizorowski at 51. And I just wonder with Ohtani's, his workload, we've seen that become.

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1: I wonder if this year it could change a little bit. I wonder if the Dodgers, on paper, this lineup is supposed to be unbelievable. They have stars, future Hall of Famers up and down this lineup. It has not, the offense has been struggling now for the better part of 2-3 weeks. And Otani's just not been Otani at the plate. And then on the starting rotation side, Glasnow just goes on the injured list. Blake Snell just comes off the injured list. That group hasn't necessarily been what we expected either. Yamamoto has not been quite himself. Otani's actually been needed in that rotation, but he's also needed right now, unbelievably to me, in that lineup. So I'd be interested in seeing if the Dodgers do put up some resistance and say, hey, actually, you know what, Shohei? We're going to do this. And we know you want to do both, and we know you had your ambition and your goals, but for the Dodgers to win the World Series this year, this is the best course. It's going to be fascinating. It's a fascinating storyline this year.
2: I should mention Mason Miller also in this Cy Young Award conversation. He's having arguably the best season ever for reliever. He's the backbone of the Padres' success. So he'll be in there. But I think for the sake of this conversation, we'll focus on the three starting pitchers. And what Otani's doing this year to me is amazing. To see him maintain the feel for six pitches while he's generally serving as an everyday DH, that's incredible to me. Okay. But I would say this, when somebody gets a hit off Otani, I'm not surprised. Like, it's not, doesn't seem like that unusual. Guys will get good swings against him. They might actually score some runs against him. I've got to the point with the other two guys where when someone gets a hit off Skeens, off Mizorowski, like, I'm surprised. Like, Skeens' dominance in his last two starts was staggering. I can't remember, you know, Pedro Martinez might be the closest thing that I'm seeing to what we're seeing in Skeens right now with how he's good. And you mentioned Mizorowski. I tweeted out today that he's going Mach 3, right? 103, when no one else is doing that on a more consistent basis. I get the feeling because of volume issue that those two guys might have an advantage by the end of the year. But here's Otani's, I think, advantage in this race is that he's more popular. And I don't think it's a huge factor, but I think that when the narratives, writers, I think we tend to look for narratives. And I do think if Otani is within 20 innings, if he's within 30 innings, those other guys, and his numbers are right there, because he's the greatest player we've ever seen, that's a little tiebreaker that he has in his column. Are you buying? You think I'm full of crap?
1: No, that's fair. The other thing that I would tie to this, I know we're talking about Cy Young, but MVP. How good of a hitter does Otani need to be, or how bad can he be, frankly, to still win an MVP? And maybe voters say, hey, if he's going to win the MVP, then I'll give Skeens or Mizorowski the Cy Young Award, right? I think that's all sort of in play. I'm fascinated also by that MVP race. And, you know, does Otani need an 850 OPS and hit 25 home runs or 800 OPS? Like, what's the line there, the threshold, if he's going to be an elite pitcher to also win the MVP?
2: So along those lines, I kind of wonder if Mason Miller might have a better chance for MVP than Cy Young Award, because especially in this year when we're seeing bullpen meltdowns all over the place, the advantage that the Padres have in the ninth inning is so extraordinary. I wonder, and given the, you know, the number of games that Mason Miller impact, I wonder if it'd be more appropriate for him to be an MVP candidate. Are you buying that?
1: Sure. But Buster, you have more of the history sort of sense of like how unusual. I mean, that's for me, that'd be super unusual, right? A closer winning MVP, especially with Shohei Ohtani in that league. But the stuff that he's doing and the Padres, I know a lot of people have talked about this. I have no idea how they're this good. The numbers just don't add up. And like you said, they've Mason Miller and the fact that they're just winning these close games. That is a huge reason why they're this good. And Mason Miller is a huge reason why.
2: Yeah. And it's, you know, a comparable sort of a

0: in a parallel universe, when you talk to Atlanta Braves players from the 90s, they will tell you that they believe that if Mariano Rivera wore their uniform and not pinstripes, they would be the team that would have won the championships, because he made that kind of difference over the course of a postseason, and maybe over the course of a regular season, Mason Miller will be that guy for the Padres. So anyway, I'm glad I don't have that vote. I would not want to be choosing between those two. Those guys would be hard.
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0: All right, let's dive in a little bit into the early trade conversations that starting to percolate a little bit. And a couple of observations that I certainly picked up. One, I don't know how many good players are going to be available. At the trade deadline last year, I had a GM say to me, man, there's just not that many good guys out there. Well, with the American League being the land of opportunity and all these teams that are in the mix, who's actually going to be a seller? Do we think that if the Red Sox, given the expectations coming into the year or within five games, that suddenly Craig Bressel is going to wave the white flag? I'm not buying it. We might have to look to the worst National League teams to be sellers. The Rockies certainly have players. I think Mickey Moniak is a guy who's going to get some attention at the deadline. That'll be interesting. And the Mets, they do have marketable guys. When you're talking about Freddie Peralta, Clay Holmes, what do you see there?
1: The standings are just, I'm looking at the Houston Astros, right? A team that's been completely ravaged by injuries. Team that we all expected to at least compete for a playoff spot. And it's been a disaster. They're 10 games under 500 and there's 4.5 games out of a wild card spot. And it's May 14th. So maybe over the course of the next 2 months, this is a team that somehow gets back into it. Because the one name that I am fascinated by, if they are out of this, is Yordan Alvarez. Now, I would not trade him. You know, he is one of the best hitters in baseball. Obviously, he's under contract through the 2028 season. And to me, could you get a Juan Soto-esque haul for Yordan Alvarez, the way the Nationals did a few years ago, you know, getting James Wood and CJ Abrams and Mackenzie Gore and a couple other prospects. I don't see that happening, but that's the name. If you said it, Buster, there might not be a ton of, you know, big names, you know, impact players available at the deadline. Alvarez would be the most impactful player since Soto at the deadline. I do think the Astros, you know, getting, you know, moving on from Paredes or Christian Walker is a possibility.
0: Yeah.
1: You mentioned the Mets. Dave, I mean, I was at the game Wednesday night, last night. Juan Soto hits off his foot and I was like, okay, another bad break for the Mets. Hours after they placed Francisco Alvarez on the injured list with a torn meniscus. They, like you said, Freddie Peralta is an interesting piece. Clay Holmes, under the radar, has been one of the best starting pitchers in baseball this year. That experiment has gone well up in the Mets, converting him from a reliever. The Mets, the second most expensive roster in baseball, one of the most expensive rosters of all time. I asked David Stearns on Monday, I believe it was, or Tuesday, at what point do you have to pivot to the future? And he said, we are not close to that point yet. So they're going to ride this out. They're going to give this a go because they have World Series expectations. And, you know, Francisco Lindor is out, Jorge Polanco's out, Luis Robert is out. So they just need to tread water for now. And the Red Sox, I don't see the Red Sox competing for a World Series for, you know, the American League pennant this year. That division is loaded. And they're six games under. Maybe they sneak into a wild card spot, but I don't know. Maybe they move on for a couple of pieces, but I don't see that happening either. I think it's a tough spot for the Red Sox.
0: So some observations about some of the things you're talking about. One, so much of these decisions come down to not what the GM wants, it's what the owner wants to do. Scout the owners for a moment. Steve Cohen has demonstrated he's not the crazy Artie Moreno owner where it's Dan the Torpedo's full speed ahead. In 2023, Buck Showalter's last year, he waved the white flag in midseason, said, look, we're not good enough. The numbers are ugly. So that would seem to be in play. Jim Crane, the owner of the Houston Astros, has very strong feelings about how long, you know, long-term contracts. He does not give contracts out more than 6 years. Yordan Alvarez is going to get a contract of more than 6 years, becomes a free agent. Jim traded Kyle Tucker. Right? He traded Kyle Tucker a year before he became a free agent because he didn't want to pay him. So I wouldn't completely rule that out. I'm right there with you. And the Red Sox, the interesting thing about this team to me is it's a hard roster to turn over. When you really dig into it and you're thinking about what they need, offense, what do you do? Well, Wilson Contreras has 2 years left. Trevor Story, the shortstop, has 2 years left. Where else are you making changes other than maybe third base? Caleb Durbin was Craig Breslow's big acquisition in the offseason. It'd be really hard for him to blow that up. And where are you going to get offensive help if you want to do something? So there, quick, before you go, We got a couple minutes left. I want to talk to you about the Yankee situation. Anthony Volbeat comes back. He's playing shortstop. Wasn't wild about his quote, I must say, when he was saying, you know, I've learned that things are out of my control and don't worry about it, which seems to infer that, you know, he didn't necessarily agree with the decision of leaving the minor leagues. And my response to Volpe, you know, would be like, dude, you can control this. Go play well. Go. You've had a get out of jail free card for 3 years. And right now, if I were representing Volpe, I'd say go play other positions. Go play second base. Go play the outfield a little bit. Go down the minor. Ask the Yankees if you can do that, because that's what Caballero's done. And Caballero's put himself in this great position, compete for that spot. And the other thought about the Yankees pre-trade deadline, I think the next 40 games is going to be really important for Jazz Chisholm, because he's an impending free agent. If he doesn't start playing better, you know what? Maybe they flip him at the deadline to get somebody else to come in there and play second base. Give me your thoughts on those.
1: The one thing that really stood out to me was when the Yankees placed Jose Caballero on the injured list. Jose Caballero played so well that The Yankees finally moved off the idea of having Volpe be their starting shortstop after 3 years. Volpe, you know, here in New York, the Yankees were hearing it from everywhere that Volpe, you know, hasn't been good enough. He regressed last year offensively and defensively playing through that shoulder injury, even though he said that didn't really impact him. Going into this year, mid-April, Brian Cashman on the record told reporters in Tampa that Volpe was going to be the starting shortstop when he returned. And then Caballero, that series took off. And the one thing that stood out to me when the Yankees placed Caballero on the injured list with that broken finger and activated Anthony Volpe in Baltimore was Aaron Boone said, oh no, this is Jose Caballero's job when he comes back. And that stood out to me. You know, he could have just said, hey, we'll see how this goes, you know, over the next, you know, 10-14 days and we'll reevaluate. You know, it's within his prerogative to do that. He did not do that. And I do think it's interesting that Volpe just has not shown yet that he's willing to play the other positions.
0: Do players it. Can only make it better.
1: Over the last decade, players for years across baseball have made a career out of just being able to play different positions. Chris Taylor, T.K. Hernandez, Ben Zobrist,
0: Brendan Donovan.
1: Guys have made money. They've made careers by just saying, hey, I'll be a utility player. It takes some, you know, you got to swallow your pride a bit, but why not? The Yankees could use, maybe if Anthony Volpe says, hey, I'll play second base, maybe he's exactly the solution at second base. With Jazz Chisholm about to be a free agent. And the fact of the matter is George Lombard is coming. And George Lombard is going to be the starting shortstop for this team eventually, in my opinion, unless something happens here. He's a great defender from all accounts. He's hitting the ball in the minors. He's going to be the starting shortstop of the future. It doesn't seem like Anthony Volpe is going to be that guy moving forward. So this is a super fascinating, all of this. You know, Jazz Chisholm struggling. He came in here with a goal of into the season saying his goal was 50-50. And he's been one of the worst hitters in baseball so far this year. And it's an interesting dynamic for a team that is 10 games over 500, best starting rotation in baseball, even though Max Fried left the game the other day with an elbow injury. He said it's not too serious. Aaron Judge, Ben Rice. I think this is a class of the American League.
0: All right. Jorge, thanks for doing this.
1: Thank you, Buster.
0: Chris Getz is the vice president and general manager of the Chicago White Sox, and he joins us now. Chris, how you doing?
2: I'm doing great, Buster. How are you?
0: Yeah, you're doing great. You're at 500. You come back. We're all talking about whether or not when the season ends, the White Sox are going to be in the 16th playoff field. You are as of today, so off to a good start. What's this experience like so far?
2: Well, honestly, just not really used to it. It's been a while since I've had this feeling, this level of consistency, and so it does feel good. And you know what? Like you think about the fans, right? And we felt it a little bit last year in the second half. And I mean, I'm not surprised because whether I played here in the office here, an opponent, I just knew this fan base. Once they can grab a hold of something that they feel like can be believed in, they'll be there. And they've shown up. They have. And so I feel good about certainly that. And then, you look at Will and the consistency that he's brought to the table since we hired him, continued to add staff, support staff. And then, of course, the players, they're feeding off of each other. you know, they're playing well. I think, you know, for any young player that comes up to the big leagues, it's one of those, I think I can play here. And then eventually when they perform, they know that they can play here. And it's same thing. I think we can win. Now it's, I know we can win. And that competitiveness, and that confidence showing up on a daily basis has happened more than it has in the past. We don't take anything for granted. We know that, you know, there's an ebb and flow to every season, but we feel like we're, you know, we go into every series with a chance to win that series. And that's really the mindset right now.
0: So one of the things that's pretty clear when you watch your guys play, kind of like with the Blue Jays during last October, is first off, super fun team to watch. And the players really enjoy each other. And I can't remember which player it was, but he talked about how there's that feeling in the group that everyone's playing for each other. Tell me where you think that culture comes from, knowing the guys in your clubhouse.
2: Well, it's something that you, I think any general manager or anyone in baseball, you want to cultivate that. You want that. We know that that's important. You know, I can't say that, you know, there's one tangible thing that you point to. You know, there is this, you know, selfless leadership in a clubhouse starts with Will. You know, and also like myself, I think that, you know, how I carry myself, the support that I need to provide the staff and the players. And I think that begins to kind of bleed throughout the organization in a positive way.
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0: I have a question about the number one pick overall in the draft coming up. But first, you and I talked early in the season about Murakami, who, I mean, you know his backstory. There was a lot of concern in the industry if he would hit velocity, if he would hit, because he had a lot of strikeouts, and the numbers that he hit, fastballs over 95 miles per hour, chased off a lot, scared away a lot of teams. And you mentioned to me, and you guys wind up signing him to a 2-year contract. It looks like, you know, could be the best signing of the winter. You mentioned to me that there was that sense that that he was trying to prove something to somebody, right, when he joined you guys because of the work ethic. And I wanted to hear from you specific examples of him in the clubhouse, because there have been times where players have come from Japan because of the language barrier. And sometimes you feel like the player's isolated. Everything I'm reading about Murakami is that both ways, there seems to be a great effort to, you know, to all be together.
1: Yeah, well, you know, it starts with him, you know, not only the work ethic and all of that. I mean, he's really comfortable in his own skin. And, you know, he's got this confidence that you know, has been developed through what he's accomplished. And, you know, you put on top of he's still hungry. He's not satisfied with that work ethic. And, you know, everyone kind of recognizes that. But, you know, we kind of have, you know, every time we win, we do a player of the game. And not that that's unique to other clubs. But, you know, oftentimes he is one player of the game for us, and he's on the mic. And, you know, it's always deflecting credit. And but man, it is also hilarious. He's got a great.
0: And you've been in there. You've been in the room.
1: I have.
0: For these?
1: It's like it's unavoidable. It's like you know, you know, when the guys are you know, celebrating a win or celebrating someone that has done something well. Yeah, I mean, I love it, right? I mean, I remember that as a player, and now in this position, when you get a chance to put together a team. You know, and you see a team coming together. I mean, it's almost impossible to avoid when you can really sense that there's something special in a room, and I sense that developing. But you know, it goes back to Mune. He's fun-loving guy, and great sense of humor, confident in himself, and he thinks about the team. He's talking about the team all the time. So and I think he genuinely you know, feels that way and wants to give off that impression. So, we've tried to support him. You know, it's bringing in someone from Japan. It's not something that, you know, I've done personally or the organization has done in a while. So, you know, we were very upfront, you know, with him and in his group that, you know, this isn't going to be perfect, but we want to make this as seamless as possible. And we'll just continue to have dialogue. We can help here, help there, you know, off the field, you know, food wise, language wise, you know, so he can just go out there and be himself and play baseball. And I think we've done a decent job at that.
0: What can you tell us about Colson Montgomery in terms of what he does and what he brings to the table on a daily basis?
1: You know, one thing that I think is, you know, I know when he was in the minor leagues and certainly got a lot of attention as a top prospect, where is he going to play? You know, can he play shortstop? You know, he's 6'4" and you know, you rarely see players that of that size at that position. He's played really well on the defensive side. He continues to get better. He's gotten better at the major leagues. You know, and what he brings to the table on a daily basis, you know, it's this calmness. And if you watch his throws to first base, it's always on target. And, you know, are there guys out there across the league that we've had before that, you know, perhaps are, you know, you see more wow plays or, you know, the spinning and all these crazy, you know, athletic plays. Sure. But the consistency of that position, that sure handedness that he provides, I think just brings overall calmness throughout the whole diamond and certainly the pitcher. So that's been something that's been greatly appreciated, you know, offensively. I know it's been, you know, talked about a lot his, you know, last season, starting in the minor leagues and getting off to a really rough start. And, you know, we took him out of the AAA kind of environment, went to Arizona, spent time with our head of hitting, Ryan Fuller, for 7 to 10 days, you know, physically getting some adjustments made, but also mentally just resetting and changing a mindset. He took it to we reinserted him to that AAA club. and found the right pocket to bring him up to the big leagues. And he did what he did for 2.5 months. That was really impressive, especially if you look at it, the entirety of the body of work last year. And, you know, in the beginning of the year, I mean, he was a little inconsistent, still kind of searching for the, you know, his swing, his at bats. And then, you know, he just seemed to lock it in. I can't really pinpoint exactly what, you know, in terms of adjustments or anything like that, but he's had some big hits for us, some big home runs. And I think it's been helpful having a Murakami and a Vargas who's done this a little bit longer around him, where he can just get to work on a daily basis. But to get that from a premium position, left-handed, you know, with power, it's really impacted our team in a positive way.
0: Tell me what, you know, because I certainly have heard stories of organizations through the years. You hear that they want to fix something in a prospect. He strikes out a lot. Tell me what sort of the message you guys have had for him along those lines, or do you just ignore it?
1: Well, you know, you do need to look at, you know, just the entire package of the offensive ability. And, you know, I mean, we've got a handful of guys that do strike out. Now, if we're just going to attack the strikeout, you know, does that deter from some of the other skills
0: that he does
1: that
0: well?
1: That makes him good, right? So now, you know, he's still developing as a hitter, especially at the major league level. And, you know, we hope that the strikeouts, you know, we get less of them. Same with Murakami, but can't lose sight of the fact that, you know, he's hitting a lot. He's hitting for power. And, you know, he's, you know, come up with some big at bats for us. But, you know, when it comes to Colson and similar to Murakami, the engine is so strong. It's so powerful. And sometimes if it's not controlled, it can, you know, it's like a, you know, a race car that all of a sudden it just, you know, when it's, you know, a little bit off, that all of a sudden it is probably, you know, looks a little uglier than perhaps someone that's just in cruise control at a lesser speed. So, you know, we're trying to weaponize the engine that they have and make them feel like, hey, if I can control this, I can do something perhaps that other players can't do. So it's kind of resetting the mind to think of that way versus, oh, here we go again. And now that, you know, gosh,
0: that'd be negative.
1: Right?
0: Yeah, I mean, no, organization can be swinging
1: in here, you know, and then just snowballs. So, and so it's a matter of, you know, him having the right self-talk, and but also, you know, giving the right cues from our hitting coaches or teammates or just the organization in general to keep him on track or keep others on track.
0: Yeah, there is always that fine line. I love what Craig Counsell did with the Cubs, Ballesteros. He's like, don't touch him. Leave him alone. don't try to fix this. All right. You mentioned you have the first pick in the draft. Generally speaking, I mean, you're not going to tell me here in this forum who you're going to pick with the first pick. But generally speaking, do you lean toward the talent or maximizing the slot money that you guys have? Because that seems to be, you know, really determining factor in a lot of these drafts these days.
1: Yeah, for us, you know, it's going to be the talent, the top talent, what we feel like the top talent is. And, you know, there's been drafts that we've had in the past, not necessarily applying to the first pick that, okay, we're going to try to maximize the pool here. And not that we won't try to do that. We still will. But we want to get the first pick right. I mean, you know, it's a responsibility, obviously, to the organization and really baseball to identify someone that, you know, can handle being the number one pick, because that's associated to that player for the entirety of his career and his life. So, you know, it's a significant one. I know I don't want to put a burden on the guy because we want to have him go out there and play baseball, but we're going to identify and we're going to choose the player that we feel like is the most talented.
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5: Present.
2: I do nothing without Stanford Steve. I can do nothing. I can't think without the man. So he's here to keep me company and maybe chop it up, talk some stories. Look, you know what podcasts are. It's the same deal. Rate, review, subscribe. One big thing, dive a little deeper. Maybe some bad beats. Whatever's interesting to you.
5: Sounds good.
2: There you go. We'll see you on the other side. Wait a minute. What time do we start?
6: Yo, what's up, party people? Oh, I'm Julie Fowdy.
7: And I'm Lynn Ozawi.
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0: that Pope is a White Sox fan. Tell me about when you first heard that and how much you guys have leaned into that, and whether or not, you know, the off chance that maybe there's been some contact with you and the Pope.
1: Yeah, when it first came out and he was, you know, Pope Leo was named the Pope, I didn't really believe it. You know, it was one of those, you know, he's a White Sox fan, because I don't know if you remember the first kind of message put out there that he was a Cubs fan. And I think there was like this assumption that he was a Cubs fan. And you know, his brother didn't take to that very well, and was very vocal about his White Sox fandom. And then, you know, come to find out, he attended, you know, some World Series games in 2005. And we've got video, we've got that photo. It's in our hallway. We had an event, you know, with the Archdiocese at the stadium last summer, which was, talk about a unique experience to attend to. And he was, you know, on the video board and offering a message to everyone in attendance. So, I've also told people, you know, and I have not talked to him, I have not met him. But it's also, there's a non-zero chance that I'll be able to meet the Pope at some point in my life now because of the association, you know, with the White Sox. So that's a very cool thing to say. And you know, since that was announced, there's been a lot of positive things happening with the White Sox. And I hope that he's tracking it. I think we've got some fan giveaways. We've probably already done it, and we'll continue to do that. So it's certainly been a welcomed addition.
0: Can you imagine if you guys make the World Series someday? I'm assuming that you'd be okay with him throwing out the first pitch.
1: I would be. Yeah, I would support that.
0: All right. You know, the journey of the White Sox is well known. 121 losses a couple of years ago, and then you're doing what you're doing this year in the playoff hunt. Give me a low moment that you've had and the coolest moment you've had during the course of this journey.
1: Gosh, yeah. I mean, it's tough to not say the low moment was breaking that record. I did, you know, when we were going through, you know, that very difficult 2024 season, and, you know, it came to the point where it became, okay, we're probably going to break this record, where, okay, I've got to think into the future here, right? And gosh, what a story this will be. And, you know, then you almost embrace it. You have to embrace it. And listen, going into 2024, and that remains here even in the 26th season, you know, we've committed to foundationally improving the Chicago White Sox organization. That applies to, you know, our amateur scouting process, our international process, the player development, research and development, the major league operation, everything that goes into it. Let's commit to that, because we know that good things will come from that. And do we know, you know, specifically or precisely what that's going to bring to the table? It's never been about, you know, we're talking about championships and a World Series. It's about, you know, going about it the right way and committing to being the best that we can in all of those areas, knowing that good things will come. And, you know, I've had conversations with people when you're going through these struggles, and we've gone through struggles this year, and we'll go through more struggles. But early in the season, when, you know, we played the Brewers and we get swept, and then, you know, we had a tough series in Miami, and I recall talking to, you know, one of the members of our front office. It's like, man, you know, I really feel like we've gone about this the right way, whether it be our hiring process, what we've, you know, the resources that we put into this organization from a foundation standpoint. It's got to turn at some point. You know, we've got to be going through, we've got to start feeling this at the major league level. And thankfully, we've had some good runs here, and, you know, gotten that, you know, level of gratification. But yeah, that 2024 season was difficult. It was. I don't want to, you know, it's not, you'd never say that just had to happen for us to have future success, because, you know, we're associated to it with that. But, you know, what a story it can be. You know, if we go out there and we accomplish something special, and we point back to, you know, this group, this team, you know, what we went through 2024 to look where we are now. It's just a great story for sports. You know, I grew up in Detroit, and, you know, I'm a Lions fan. I was a Lions fan. And, you know, to see, you know, they want a season without winning a game. and you know, and the success that they're now having, you know, at the top there. I mean, it's that's significant. I know what it does for a city, that story, and you know, we have that opportunity here with the White Sox, and you know, the fan base, it's alive. They're feeling this. So to be able to continue to bring some positives throughout this year and in the coming years, I think, you know, what an opportunity, and it could be really special. So I can't say that there's one moment that I would say just feels really good. Because, you know, Will and I talk all the time. It's not about, you know, we don't talk about our win-loss record. We don't. We talk about, you know, solving for that day. And, you know, with that mindset, we know good things are going to come along with just us being committed to this foundation. So, you know, it's, you know, you just got to fall in love with the process. And I don't think you actually will truly appreciate the process when it's all, you know, probably when it's all finished, when we're all done here, then you look, point back, you're like, man, that was a lot of fun. But when you're in it, you know, it's solving for the day.
0: So I'm going to ignore the Lions part of it because I'm a huge Vikings fan. So I'm going to set that aside, okay? But I bet you the high point will be if you know, you guys have a big moment in September, whatever that is Murakami at the microphone after the game. That might be a high moment for you.
1: I would agree with that.
0: All right, Chris. Well, thanks for doing this. I really appreciate your time.
1: Yeah, thanks, Buster. Appreciate it.
0: Sarah Langs is a reporter and producer for MLB.com, and every week we play the numbers games with her. Let's go through her numbers for today. Number one, Shohei Ohtani has a 0.82 ERA. That's the second lowest by a Dodgers pitcher in his first seven starts of a season since ERA became official in the National League in 1912, behind only Fernando Valenzuela, 0.29 ERA in 1981, in a time known as Fernando Mania. Number two, Josh Bell had his first stolen base on Wednesday since September 27th, 2018. He went 978 games in between stolen bases, the longest streak by a batter in between two stolen bases since at least 1900. And I can tell you this, you know, in the last couple of years, we've had players read some of Sarah's notes. Josh Bell has been all in on this. So it's cool to see a note about him among Sarah's numbers today. And number three, the shutout by the Orioles against the Yankees on Wednesday was the first that they've been involved in this season. It was their 44th game. The last Major League Baseball team to go this long without being part of a shutout on either side, the 2017 Washington Nationals, who pitched a shutout in game 48 that season. The only other time the O's and Browns went this long into a season without being involved in a shutout, 1996. They got shut out in game 67. I was covering the Orioles that year.
2: All right, Bleacher Tweets here to end the week on a Friday. First one coming from Dan from Bangkok. He says, hey guys, the Brewers have just started a stretch of the toughest schedule imaginable. 20 straight games versus first and second place teams. Yes, even the Twins are in second place. No one is more than three games out of first, and this includes 12 games versus teams that are in first or just out of first. How are they doing so far? Well, they're 5-1 as of Thursday. What say you about the Brewers, Buster?
0: It's just classic of Pat Murphy's teams where they don't seem daunted by anybody. Like they just seem like they can handle whatever's thrown at them. It's very matter of fact. And certainly their athleticism really seems to unnerve other teams. And so, you know, they do well, I think, against good teams because of that, because they just seem to throw people off. It's a little bit like the Rays. We've been talking about their offense being chaos. And it's interesting because the Brewers on one end of the spectrum and the Yankees so far have been at the other. The Yankees have struggled against teams with good record. And I was not aware that they had that kind of an extended stretch against good teams. So that'll be interesting to watch. And by the way, we're hoping that we're going to get Jacob Mizorowski on the podcast sometime here soon.
2: Our next one comes from Charlie from Los Angeles. Kind of an interesting one here. He says, I saw Caleb Durbin hit a home run off a position player against the Orioles, and given the Red Sox offensive struggles so far, it felt like a dubious honor. I'm a huge Red Sox fan too. With that, it occurred to me that a homer off a position player could be considered defensive indifference. Why? If you're not giving runners steals because the defensive team doesn't try to get them out, then why are you giving them home runs? Thought it was just a fun topic to explore given baseball's occasionally stingy approach to stats.
0: Yeah, that's an interesting, it's an interesting question. And it was funny, just coincidentally, last week, you know, we had David Ross on our game broadcast, and Rossi's first major league home run, he was playing with the Dodgers, came against the Arizona Diamondbacks, and it was first baseman Mark Grace pitching for the Diamondbacks, you know, veteran player brought in to save an inning, and Rossi went deep, and Mark Grace cussed him all the way around the bases as he was circling, because he's like, really, dude? You come up and you take that kind of swing against me in these situations? I agree with your overall point, but here's the difficulty of that, and someone who did a bunch of official scoring when I was covering the minor leagues, how do you score it? Like, it's easy to do the stolen base, indifference thing because you just don't give credit.
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0: and welcome in. It's Always College Football. I'm your host, Craig McElroy. Glad to have you here with us today. Look, two things happened this week in college football, and they deserve your full attention. They do. The first, the presidential college sports reform committee, they dropped their draft, a three-phase overhaul of every structural problem this sport has been dealing with for the last few years. They're introducing coaching salary caps. They're doing a group of six playoff. They're talking about pooling media rights. They're talking about the Bird rule for the transfer portal. It's either the most ambitious intervention we've seen in the history of college sports, or it's just a whiteboard exercise that gets blocked immediately and forgotten by Labor Day. But we will go through every single idea. I'm going to tell you all exactly what I think. But first, we're going to sit down with the head coach of the Alabama Crimson Tide. Kalen DeBoer is in year number three in trying to rebuild one of the most scrutinized programs in the entire country. He's coming off an 11-4 season that ended in a blowout loss in the Rose Bowl. He's staring at a quarterback competition that is a competition in every sense of the word, and an October schedule that's going to be really challenging. So we got a lot of ground to cover. And we always encourage you, if you're new to the show or if you have not been around, go and download the podcast wherever you get the podcast. Doesn't matter what platform you're on or what platform you prefer. We're there for you. You can also check us out on the ESPN College Football YouTube page. So let's kick things off with the head coach of the Alabama Crimson Tide, Kalen DeBoer. Coach, we always appreciate you making the time. It's year three at Alabama, 9-4 year one, 11-4 year two, get to the college football playoff quarterfinal. From the outside, the trajectory looks right, but from the inside, where do you feel like this program is headed here in 26?
1: Yeah, you're just trying to build on the things that have gone really well, the things that you feel culturally are in the right spot, schematically, you know, our schemes and things that fit our personnel, and evolving those with continuity of coaches, I think, which is really important. You see that specifically on the defensive side. Offensively, you know, some guys had great opportunities, and so a few new faces there, but you build on the things that are going really well, and then you continue to learn from, you know, the things where you've fallen short. And that's the way it would be, whether you were national champions or, you know, over, you know, that's just what I think the great coaches do, and staffs, and our team wants that. Our team wants to have real feedback. That's our job as coaches. They want to know really the areas we need to improve. They all want to be their best, and that's individually and collectively.
0: Well, one position we're all very, very focused on is the quarterback spot. And I mean, Keelan Russell, everybody buzzing about him after the A-Day performance. And we know Austin, he was a little limited, so it wasn't really an apples-to-apples comparison. But what did this spring kind of tell you about where each of those two guys is in their development?
1: Yeah, no, it was awesome for Keelan to have, you know, some success there like he did, making the plays he made in the 8-8 game there. And, you know, he just took advantage of opportunities, and as the spring went on, kept growing. That's what we expected from him, you know, just this growth, and expect that from Austin too, because, you know, guys who haven't taken all these snaps in games, their exposure to opportunities

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1: Season, looks like he's kind of getting back to form. So what do you think we're going to get from Ryan Coleman-Williams here in year number three?
2: Yeah, you know, and we have a lot of youth still, but our youth has played a lot of snaps in a lot of cases. And then there's even some players across the board, I'll get back to your question, but that have played snaps at other places too. And so they are new to our program. But, you know, we have very few seniors. We have 9 seniors, 8 on defense, 1 on offense, and but we got a lot of juniors. I think we're at 19 juniors. Guys are in their third year, and a number of them are in the third year in our program. And Ryan would be that. Just the experience and, you know, what he's done. He knows what it's supposed to look like, knows what it feels like. He's been there. And here's what I want to be careful of. He's worked extremely hard. People, I think, oh, it's a wake-up call for your football team or whatever it might be. Ryan's been Ryan. Ryan works, and you're never going to question the work ethic, the character, the personality. He's competitive as anyone you're going to find. And, you know, it shows. And our team just loves that about him. And then, you know, what he's done as a leader, being really the guy that's probably taken as many snaps as anyone on the offensive side in particular. He's in the weight room and he can lead the charge. He's here this whole month of May. He might have little things in the weekends and he goes and does, but he's here. You know, our guys are away from school for the most part. There's a couple weeks where they do get that one time a year to get away. Guess who's here, you know, and that's Ryan Coleman-Williams. And so I'm excited about what that future looks like. I just think if you just keep working, the good things come to you sooner or later. You want it sooner than later, but that's going to be the case, I think, for Ryan.
1: It certainly feels that way. And I mean, just even talking to him last year, like, he had perspective the whole time. He knew it wasn't maybe playing at his best, but he never really lost that smile. You know, I think there's something to say about that, like, despite some of the ups and downs and the inconsistencies, but I know it's in there. And I think we all as college football fans hope that it comes out this year. The offensive line rebuild in some ways, right? Couple holdovers, couple guys that you anticipated filling spots, but you kind of turn that room over a little bit and you have a lot of new faces that are competing for jobs. So how do you feel about where that group is coming out of spring?
2: I thought they made a lot of progress. And then again, new faces and some young faces. But, you know, Michael Carroll took a lot of snaps for us the last half of the year. And, you know, he wasn't going to jump in there as a true freshman the first game of the year. But you could see just what he's capable of, whether it was the spring, summer, fall camp. It just took a matter of time for him to get out there on the football field. You know, we saw what Jackson Lloyd could be as he continued to grow. And then again, it wasn't perfect every day in practice, but he got his chance here this spring and he really took those valuable reps against our ones every single day. And, you know, his growth is just a lot like what we're talking about with Keelan. You know, his growth is just going to continue to be on that trajectory. And so other guys that have come into the program, you know, they've taken some snaps. A Javen James, you know, no one really knows who he is, but, you know, started a couple seasons now, you know, and the last one in the SEC here. So, you know, just guys like that, a lot of snap counts under, you know, Rayson's, you know, he's logged a lot of snap counts as a center and he came from Cal Poly, you know. And so, again, different level of football. But when with him coming in here and doing what he does, you can see the intelligence factor. You can see him technically do a good job. There is a learning curve. Again, physicality, every single play is on another level. But he's adjusting well and, again, needs a great summer, needs a great fall camp. And, you know, but there's a lot of things that we feel really good about. Could go on and on with some other transfers that have come in. You know, we're excited about Will Sanders, who's, you know, homegrown here you know, really expecting some things coming off of just some rehab and some injury stuff that he's had here this spring, being more of an interior guard.

0: hard spot. So, again, it's a work in progress. I think Coach Clem's done a great job of developing a mindset. You know, given the feedback, I think he's a great teacher, and these guys recognize that. They take what he says and they apply it. They believe in it. And then again, collectively, they can see each other working extremely hard, making some sacrifices. There's some guys that are back, you know, 3 weeks early, you know, took 1 week kind of at the end of finals through the weekend. And they're back rolling here in the weight room, working together, especially that group. And that was intentionally, you know, the case for them, our coaching staff, encouraging that. And those guys are here putting in that time before the team comes back around Memorial Day.
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3: Cleveland will inbound it. Harden does, and the game is over. One of the greatest comebacks in playoff history. Trailing by 22 in the fourth quarter, the Knicks come storming back in the largest playoff comeback win since 1970. They go from trailing by 22 to winning by 11 in overtime, 115-104.
4: I didn't think that we'd see too much more exciting than what we saw on Monday night when we saw the Western Conference Finals and we saw the Spurs take OKC to double overtime. We see Wemby go off for 42 in the Western Conference Finals. And then all of a sudden the Eastern said, Q, hold my beer. We got you. And the New York Knicks make a hell of a comeback. You hear the final call right there, courtesy of ESPN Radio. And they take it to overtime and get the 115-104 victory over the Cleveland Cavaliers. It is game night on ESPN Radio, the ESPN app, SiriusXM, Channel 80, and TuneIn. 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He's Myron Metcalf. I'm Q Myers. And Myron, I'll tell you right now, between the last 2 days of NBA action, Eastern and Western Conference Finals, I don't even know what day it is, man. My head is spinning because of the unbelievable action that we've seen.
5: Yeah, I don't think anything could top what we saw last night. You know, right. What Wemby did, and that's still one of these, like, historic performances. But here you go to Tuesday, and we watch another incredible game. The Knicks down at home. It's over. I mean, I don't know the last time, Q, you saw Madison Square Garden quiet.
4: Right.
5: But when the Knicks were down by 22, that building was solid.
4: Yes.
5: And then just little by little, they chip away and end up winning the game. That's one of the greatest comebacks I've ever seen in my entire life.
4: Well, Knicks fans, that's one of the greatest comebacks they've ever seen. Largest playoff comeback in Knicks playoff history since 1970. New York ended the game on a 44-11 run. 44-11, Myron. That doesn't make any sense. They were down 22 with under 8 and found a way to claw back into that one. And then in overtime, they only allow Cleveland 3 points. One bucket made in overtime as opposed to the 14 that the Knicks put up. Like, it's just incredible that they were buried. They were done. My narrative for the game was they've been off so long, right? Yeah. They're rusty. They came out of the gate sloppy, right? They're going to have to make some adjustments in game number two. To all of a sudden, they come out on top and Madison Square Garden is losing their minds.
5: You know what, Q? Sometimes I take this flight to Bristol and there's no Wi-Fi. Right, so you just spend like 2.5 hours. You have no idea what's going on the ground. Somebody's in that situation right now. Somebody left at the airport in America. The Knicks were up 22.
4: Yes.
5: They took a nap. They don't have Wi-Fi. Somebody went into work on a late shift job. Somebody went to sleep.
4: Yep.
5: Cuba said, all right, they're down 22, whatever. And they're going to see this and not think it's real.
4: Right.
5: They're going to feel like maybe they didn't see the game that they thought they saw because they're going to have a hard time understanding what just unfolded. It was that crazy.
4: Well, the only way that something like this can unfold is stars have to be stars and step up. And Jalen Brunson was just that. I mean, his fourth quarter alone was incredible. What he was able to do to will his team back. I mean, at one point it looked like it was Jalen Brunson versus the rest of the Cavs. And he was taking over and there was nothing they had to say they could do to stop him. And it's funny, we watched last night Wemby take over like that. But he's a big monster. We call him an alien for a reason, right? He's built differently. Well, Brunson's built differently as well in a way that you think he can't take over a game like that. Well, you know, Big Perk calls him Big Body Brunson for a reason, and he absolutely took over, ended the game with 38 points, and just dominated down the stretch and willed the Knicks to tie it up at 101 at the end of regulation to force overtime.
5: Yeah, I mean, you know, we got a lot of stars in sports. You don't become a superstar until we see what you do in the playoffs.
4: Right.
5: And Jalen Brunson, if there were any doubts about what he is, he showed it tonight, taking over that game to 11 straight points. There's just levels to this.
4: Yeah.
5: And Brunson is at that level. You may not compare him to Jokic's and guys like that in terms of the best players in the NBA, but in moments like this, he's proven to be one of the best we have in the league.
4: Well, what you saw is you saw him have a Steph Curry type moment where everything he threw up was just going down.
5: Yep.
4: Right? I mean, he's taking it to the rim and throwing it off the backboard at weird angles, and it's going in. He's taking step-back threes, splashing. He's getting steals. I mean, there's a certain – when shooters shoot and they catch fire, Myron, and you know, you've covered the game long enough, college and in the NBA, these guys are on a different level. When they're on a heater, there's literally nothing you can do. as a defender. And Brunson found that mode. Like you said, he went on an 11-0 run. And in that moment, I don't think Wemby could have slowed him down. You know what I mean? Like, it just didn't look like anybody could slow him down. And like I said, ultimately ends the game with 38 points and wills his team to victory.
5: Well, I think the comparison, Q, to Wemby is, when we watched Wemby last night, it felt like, I don't care who you bring out. Go get Kareem.
4: Yeah.
5: You know, go get all the greats. Go get Shaq and his prime. Nobody's slowing that down.
4: Right.
5: And tonight, I had a similar feeling where once Brunson got going, you just knew that there was not going to be a whole lot that Cleveland could do. And then you don't see teams at this level, at this stage in the Eastern Conference Finals, right, get broken in the middle.

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0: Eastern Conference Finals Game 1, Knicks versus Cavs. One for the ages. It's in the books. I'm Q Myers. The Knicks dominated the fourth quarter and overtime to take a 1-0 series lead with the 115-104 victory. The Knicks erased a 22-point deficit in under 8 minutes to tie the game at 101 at the end of regulation, then dominated overtime, outscoring Cleveland 14-3 to pick up the win. Here's a stat for you. Largest playoff comeback in Knicks history since 1970. New York ended the game on a 44-11 run. What? Jalen Brunson caught fire in the fourth quarter, finished the game with 38 points and 6 assists. Spider Mitchell did all he could for Cavaliers, scored 29 points and had 6 steals of his own. But James Harden had another rough game, only getting 15 points on 5 of 16 shooting. Again, largest playoff comeback since 1970, ended the game on a 44-11 run when it comes to the New York Knicks. Game 2 will be on Thursday on ESPN Radio. In Big D, Jason Kidd is out as head coach of the Mavericks after 5 seasons and what the team described as mutual decision Tuesday evening. Kidd has 4 years and more than $40 million remaining on his contract. Sources told ESPN, Mavericks governor Patrick Dumont gave new president Masai Ujiri full authorization to determine the coach's future with the franchise. Apparently, Kidd, who had a 205-205 overall record with Dallas, wanted to be promoted to president of basketball operations after general manager Nico Harrison was fired in November, but Dumont informed Kidd months ago that he would not be considered for the front office. For more scores and analysis, check out ESPN.com and the all-new ESPN app. Coming up, more reaction to the Eastern Conference Final comeback from the Knicks to take a 1-0 series lead versus the Cleveland Cavaliers with Myron Metcalf and me, Q Myers, here on ESPN Radio.
1: Coming up on the Wednesday edition of Unsportsmanlike with Evan Cohen, Michelle Smallman, and me, Chris Caney. I'll tell you what Wemby will do for an encore in Game 2 and why this series could be over quicker than we all thought. It's Unsportsmanlike, 6 a.m. Eastern, right here on ESPN Radio, ESPN2, and ESPNU.
2: Brunson with the basketball, defended by Harden. Let's see if he looks to take him to the goal again. He'll back away to the midcourt stripe, puts it on the floor, gets past him easily. Middle of the lane, floater, of course! Brunson again, 36 for Brunson, destroying James Harden.
0: James Harden was destroyed.

0: led all night by Jalen Brunson, who ended the game with 38 total points. That highlight coming in courtesy of ESPN Radio. And the Knicks come back. They storm back to take a 1-0 series lead versus the Cavaliers, 115-104. It's game night on ESPN Radio, the ESPN app, SiriusXM Channel 80, and TuneIn. 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He's Myron Metcalf. I'm Q Myers. Joining us now is Vanessa Richardson, who is part of tonight's ESPN Radio broadcast, Cavs and Knicks. And she joins us now on the phone lines. And Vanessa, thanks so much for your time. We really do appreciate you. Last night, I asked George Sedano, who was part of the broadcast, what was it like there in OKC? What was that environment like when the Spurs did what they did? I asked you the same question. Being in Madison Square Garden, what was it like when the Knicks made that comeback and found a way to win that game?
1: Well, thanks for having me on, guys. And much like I'm sure George Sedano told you, it was absolute madness. When you have a game of that caliber that George covered, you know, it just back and forth, double overtime. And then, you know, in my case tonight, wasn't as good of a game at first. You could definitely classify it as probably sloppy, but that fourth quarter was unbelievable. And just to watch Jalen Brunson take over is always fun. You know, I think the Cavs really needed this one if they wanted the series, right? Like, it's obviously still possible, but you got to steal one on the road when you are in the playoffs. So it was definitely a good game.
2: I guess I don't like to be a body language expert, but what was it like when the Knicks were down 93-71? What did they look like? How are they presenting themselves when they were down 22 at that point?
1: Well, there's a video that's kind of going viral of Jalen speaking very passionately to his, you know, his teammates on the bench. So I don't want to say that they were dejected. You know, I think Mike Brown's a great coach. I think those guys know that they always have a shot, but you definitely could feel the momentum, you know, shifting to the Cavs. And it, quite frankly, Madison Square Garden, which is usually very, very loud, was very, very quiet. So, you know, definitely a momentum switch once Jalen Brunson got going. I believe he finished with 38 points.
0: Vanessa Richardson is with us here on Game Night on ESPN Radio on the ESPN app, reacting to the Knicks comeback victory, 115-104 over the Cleveland Cavaliers. From your point of view, when Cleveland saw that slipping away, that lead, and felt that momentum shifting, was there a look of a panic? Was there almost like that deer in headlights type look? Like, what was going on with Kenny Atkinson where he wasn't able to stop the bleeding?
1: It was weird. I mean, it was obviously like you wonder certain defensive decisions that were made and doubling James Harden at times when James just wasn't having an effective night. But look, you got to give it to the Knicks. They had a lot of production all around. Like, Jalen Brunson's 38 points stand out. But, you know, quite frankly, so did the Cavs. Like, I thought Donovan Mitchell had an awesome night. But yeah, no, I think it's going to be one that I think a lot of people are going to watch back the tape, as they say, and especially that third and fourth quarter to see how the heck they fumbled a 22-point lead. And when I did my post-game interview, I cited our great researchers and statistics folks at ESPN. They said that it was the largest comeback in Knicks playoff history since 1970. I mean, after the game, like, Patrick Ewing and Latrell Sproul and Amon Shumpert and, like, I mean, I'm talking probably a dozen former New York Knicks alumni are on the court taking it all in, you know, dapping each other up. So it was definitely a big night and definitely a big moment for this series.
2: 93-71, obviously the vibe was off at Madison Square Garden. What was it like before overtime? Like, how much had that environment just changed when the Knicks were able to send it into the extra period?
1: You said before
2: going
1: overtime.
2: Into overtime. Oh gosh, what was the vibe like? Yeah, going into overtime.
1: It was crazy. And where I'll give Knicks fans credit is they didn't leave. Like, even when the Knicks were down 22, if you look at the end of that game and you watch the TV broadcast, the Knicks fans were still there. It was pretty incredible. So, you know, Ben Stiller and Timothy Chalamet and the Knicks fans definitely believed that they could get it done. So it was really cool. You know, anytime you get to broadcast a game there, it's a privilege. And you know, to be in a playoff environment there with so many, like I said, just Knicks alums courtside, and just such a great basketball game in that second half was special.
0: Vanessa Richardson, who is part of tonight's ESPN Radio broadcast, the Cavs and Knicks, is with us here on Game Night on ESPN Radio on the all-new ESPN app. And Vanessa, I've always been told that you can't allow one loss to beat you twice. How do you see the Cavaliers bouncing back on Thursday in game number two?
1: I think Kenny is a great coach. You know, I think they're going to learn from this. I think, look, they're going to need more from James Harden. Like, that's the, you know, and we'll see if they can kind of activate that double big that has been so effective for them and was great and physical in that series versus the Pistons. So I definitely think that they can bounce back, but it'll be interesting to see how they handle it, because this was a golden opportunity that was on a platter for them, and their bench is right in front of where Lisa Salters and I sit. So it all shifted very quickly, and yes, you have to move on to the next one, but man, it would have been good for the Cavs to get this first win here tonight at MSG.
0: Yeah, no, it would have been. It looked like they were going to have an opportunity to steal it. They say that's when the series begins, is when the road team wins one. Well, the road team had an opportunity, and they lost it. They let it slip away. Cavaliers lose 115-104. The Knicks have a 1-0 series lead. Vanessa, fantastic stuff. Thanks so much for giving us a few minutes of your time this evening. We appreciate you here on Game Night.
1: Guys, you know that I love this show. I love Dosh. I love the ESPN radio crew. I am always willing to come on, so have a great rest of your show.
0: Hey, thanks so much. That was awesome. Stashi wasn't talking to you. She was talking to Myron and me. No, kidding. I kid. No, good stuff. Thank you, Vanessa. That was fantastic and great analysis and breakdown. And, man, Myron, you work sidelines for, many games, college, NBA, NFL. Two nights in a row, right? George Sedano's there in OKC for last night's game, and then Vanessa's there on hand for us this evening for the Knicks and the Cavs. I mean, you want to talk about a great way to start the Western and Eastern Conference Finals. We saw it in game number one for both.
2: Yeah, I mean, a lot of NBA fans are complaining, hey, we don't have enough exciting matchups in the playoffs. Teams have been too dominant. And then, the NBA gives us this.
0: Right.
2: Back-to-back nights of some of the greatest things that we have ever witnessed. I think it was important what Vanessa said about being down 22. Because, Q, you and I both know, even in a playoff situation, a lot of people are leaving the building when you're down. I was at Game 6, Timberwolves Spurs. I was there covering for ESPN. I tell you what, in the third quarter, when they were down 25-30, people hit the exits.
0: Yeah.
2: They were not sticking around.
0: Right.
2: So it just says a lot about who New York Knicks fans are, that they're down 22 and they're sticking it out because I think they still have a chance.
0: Right. They either thought they still had a chance or they just weren't willing to go ahead and take that L's with however much money it costs to get those tickets.
2: Yeah,
0: right.
2: True.
0: They're like, hey, you know what? Even if this is a loss, we're gonna get our money's worth here. And they did. They got their money's worth and then some. And it's funny. I've always been told, never leave a game till the very end. You never know how this thing will play out. But most of the time, you can feel pretty confident when
2: you can leave most of the time.
0: Yeah. When it gets to a certain point, you're like, this one's in the books. I'm gonna get an early. Jump on traffic, gonna get my Uber a little bit early, whatever you gotta do, man. I think Vanessa, you said it. She hit it on the head when she said the Knicks fans did not leave and they got that Jalen Brunson magic. And once that hit, man, and I don't know about you, but at a certain point, I'm like, this dude's not gonna miss. He might not miss another shot.
2: And that's how it felt. It felt like, as much as I think we were praising Donovan Mitchell, right? And we were saying, wow, Donovan Mitchell, people have been saying, because we forget, as much as we're talking about James Harden, he hasn't been out of the second round.
0: Right.
2: So there's still pressure on him as well until now. Is he going to show up? And he did. And then when it was time to go to that next level that Brunson went to, he couldn't get there.
0: Right.
2: So I think that, to me, is what probably is the most difficult thing for the Cavs. It's not just losing 22-point lead. It's how do you match that?
0: Right.
2: Whatever that was from Jalen Brunson.
0: Yeah, no, you got to take your game to the next level, right? I mean, we always talk about it in here. The superstars, they're able to, get their team, put them on their back, and when they need them the most, make some plays happen. And at some point, when you're up 22 and you're losing and you're feeling Uncle Mo leave your sideline and go to the other sideline, when you hear Madison Square Garden getting louder and louder and louder, at some point, you got to say, come on, give me the rock. Here I go. Right? And that's what the all-time greats will do. And I'm not trying to slight Donovan Mitchell. I'm not trying to even slight James Harden. But someone has to have an answer.
2: Yeah. Well, and I think they were looking around waiting for somebody to go into the phone booth.
0: Right.
2: And in the playoffs, you got to be that. You got James Harden. You brought him aboard because you wanted him to be that guy, and he couldn't be. And Donovan Mitchell also couldn't rise to the occasion. Game two is not just going to be about this series. It will affect the future of this franchise, Q. I mean, this is one of the most important games, I think, in recent franchise history.
0: Yeah, they had an opportunity to get that Uncle Mo that I talk about on their side, steal game number one, but they blew it. And so now they're really going to look to try to bounce back coming up on Thursday in game number two. He's Myron Metcalf. I'm Q Myers. It's Game Night here on ESPN Radio and the ESPN app. Coming up next, we'll hear from the next Knicks head coach, Mike Brown. 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

0: straight on, throws to the right wing. Shamet puts it off. And it falls. It hit the rim twice. It dropped in to tie it up at 99 with 40 seconds left.
1: That's one of those, how in the world did that one fall in? What they say, shooter's roll. That was a shooter roll, tied the game up at 99 in the fourth quarter. Shamet with the three-pointer. ESPN Radio on the highlight. 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He's Myron Metcalf. I'm Q Myers. And Myron, when a shot like that touches every element of the rim before it actually goes through the cylinder, if you're the Cavaliers, you have to think, really? This is not going to be a good outcome for us, because now everything, the basketball gods are now working against us.
2: Yeah, I mean, that has to be a stunning feeling. Mm-hmm. Right? To go from being up 22 on the road, feeling like you're about to dominate this game, and all of a sudden in the fourth quarter, you lose it all. I don't think I've ever seen a team unravel like that and just lose its composure. And again, I know we said this earlier, Q, I don't know why they were playing so fast.
1: Yeah.
2: Like, it just felt like all of the rules you learn in ninth grade basketball, the Cavs didn't follow. You call a timeout to slow down the momentum of the opposing team. Foul if they're on a run like that. Anything you could do to disrupt that momentum, slow the game down. And they didn't do any of that.
1: You know what it felt like to me is, you know, college football teams that run that quick offense, that quick pace offense, when it's time to salt away the clock, they don't know how.
2: Yep.
1: That's what it felt like. It felt like the Cavaliers, and I can't tell you, watching the broadcast, how many times I heard Richard Jefferson say, slow down. They're in a hurry. Why are you in a hurry? Just slow down. And then they started making mental mistakes.
2: Yep.
1: Throwing the ball away. Not having communication, right? I mean, you started talking about it. This is just fundamental basketball they're not playing at this stage of the game. That's when coach, timeout.
2: Yep.
1: Timeout. That's when the coach has got to settle down the troops. Yep. Let them know, hey, no big deal. You guys built up this lead. You're good. You're better than them. Calm down, relax, and play your game. And that's what they failed to do. And Kenny Atkinson, he's got to take that one on the chin. He failed to do that as well. You want to chime in on the show, we'd love to get your feedback. 44-11, that's the kind of run that the Knicks had to finish off this bad boy and win game one of the Eastern Conference Finals, 115-104. You can always hit us up at 888-SAY-ESPN, 888-729-3776 on our socials at Metcalf by ESPN, at ESPN Radio. And that's your boy Q254. All right. That one guy hit us up.
2: Okay. And I was waiting.
1: I was too. That one guy hit us up and said, boo to your producer, Stosh, but the nosebleeds was going for $600 a pop at Madison Square Garden. So sound like people weren't trying to lead. Jasper said, I blame Atkinson for the loss. First, he waited too long to call timeout. Waited till New York cut the lead to 4. Should have called it at 10 or 12. Second, the O has to run through Mitchell. Not Harden. For him to say he was proud of his team. Play the way they played? Really? How?
3: Can I boo him right back, by the way?
1: Yeah, go ahead.
3: Boo. What's up with that?
1: We're equal opportunity employers around here, brother.
3: Right.
1: I just got to get my Twitter sounder next time. Just saying. You know what I mean? You got to get it. There you go.
4: That's my bad.
1: It's all good. That's all good. Yeah. One more from Mike. Mike said, fans were absolutely filing out of the garden. Doris mentioned it on the broadcast. So there you go. I guess it depends on where you were. I guess the ones that are sitting next to the floor, they weren't leaving, or at least it didn't appear to be leaving. Either way, I know for a fact, Myron, that the garden was loud.
2: Yeah, I mean, that's what you expect Madison Square Garden to be in, kind of in that moment. But with down 22, that wasn't the case.
1: Right.
2: That place was silent. And I'm sure if you're the Cavs, you thought, finally, we're in control.
1: Yep.
2: You take the crowd out of that crowd. It's so hard to take that crowd out of the game. And then all of a sudden, you lose it all. I just think Kenny Atkinson's comments, Q, to say he was proud, that's the kind of soundbite that haunts franchises for years to come. Like, that's one of those things that maybe a decade, 20 years from now, we're still playing. Because why are you proud of a team that just squandered the biggest lead in the opposing team's playoff history? It didn't make a lot of sense then, and it certainly doesn't make a lot of sense now.
1: No, and it's not going to make a lot of sense tomorrow. And they better hope that on Thursday, when they have game two, they're able to bounce back and tie up the series at one, and maybe they could put that behind them. But as I mentioned to Vanessa when she joined the show, they can't allow one loss to beat them twice. So they've got to definitely bounce back and get ready for Thursday. I'm sure Mike Brown is feeling good, not necessarily about the way that the game was played early, but how the way that the Knicks finished, 44-11 run, end of the fourth quarter, and, of course, overtime as well. Let's go back to the Garden and hear from the Knicks head coach.
4: He was phenomenal. He did what he was supposed to do tonight, and it definitely helped us get the win.
5: Coach, in the fourth quarter there, you got a lot of Brunson on Harden. Yeah. Was that just something you guys were looking for, and is that kind of an advantageous matchup for you that really helped you guys down the stretch?
4: Yeah, it's sometimes you got to do what the game dictates, and we're trying to do the same thing with Jalen, and so we said, okay, we feel like we can play that game. We try not to play that game much, but we feel like we have a guy that we can play that game with, and Jalen. And so, just like we have to try to figure out different ways to guard Harden and Mitchell, they got to figure out different ways to guard Jalen. But there's no secret we were attacking Harden.
6: Jalen, it looked like there was one huddle where he looked like he was kind of animatedly going at everybody. Just kind of, were you seeing something in the huddle from him, captain-wise?
4: He's a leader. He's our guy. And he felt we need to play faster. He felt we needed to be better defensively. There were a couple of things that he felt, and he made sure that we knew, and our guys responded to him.
7: Mike, you mentioned a little bit Landry opened up the offense and them having a big, the other side of that was them having Jared Allen on Josh and Lance kind of clogging up in those moments. What do you feel like in those moments when Josh is on the court and they're guarding him with Allen that you guys can do to open up more space when they have that matchup?
4: We got to keep moving him around. If Josh is open and his feet are set, he's got to let it fly. He's made shots. We feel like he'll make shots. And if he doesn't want to shoot it, he can get to his mitty, or he can go DHO with somebody, a quick DHO with somebody. So, Josh, we faced this coverage all year, and we've played well throughout the course of the year, and we faced it in Atlanta. So we started the game off 2 for 19 from the three-point line. And it wasn't just Josh. We had some pretty good looks from the right people. And, if those go in, the mojo is a little bit different. And, they didn't, and Cleveland was able to get back into it. And so, the game's about adjustments. We made an adjustment down the stretch, and, we were fortunate to be able to come back and get the win.
8: Mike, you've talked about this team's resilience all year. When you're down 22 so late, does any part of you consider packing it up and moving on to game two? Did you expect your team to be able to make that massive comeback that late in the game?
4: It was still a lot of time. And I felt that, if we open the floor up a little bit and we hit a couple threes while getting some stops, our crowd is fantastic. It's the best in the league. And our guys felt their energy. As soon as we got a couple of stops, made a couple of shots, the crowd was right back in the game. And so, when you got 9 minutes and something seconds left on the game clock, I've seen us defend in the fourth quarter out of this world. And, you open the floor up a little bit, that just takes the right guys shooting the basketball, knocking down some shots. Like I said, Mikhail hit a couple big ones. Landry hit some big ones. And when that happens with the crowd that we have, shout out Nick fans. You guys were freaking awesome tonight. Anything can happen.
1: There you go. There you go. Mike Brown, Knicks head coach, and shout out to Knick fan base. You guys were awesome, right? His words, not mine, but they were, and they were loud, and they helped fuel that comeback with that energy that they provided. But ultimately, as Mike Brown said, they were targeting James Harden because he just was a liability defensively, and Jalen Brunson was able to exploit him.
2: Yeah, we're going to talk about who he was offensively and all the shots that he missed, but what Mike Brown said is actually probably more important. Mm-hmm. The fact that they knew that they could take advantage of James Harden defensively, and that was kind of what sparked that run down the stretch of that game. I've never seen anything like it. Did it really happen?
1: I know. I'm telling you. It feels like it didn't really happen, but we know it really did happen. And look, that's the chess match, though, Myron. That's the chess match when you're coaches, right? Okay, now they found a matchup that they like. How do we slow that down? How do we stop that? How do we make them switch and change up what they do? And Kenny Atkinson didn't have the answer, and you got to give Mike Brown and the Knicks credit for what they were able to do. He's Myron Metcalf. I'm Q Myers. 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
1: The Eastern Conference Finals, game number one, Knicks versus the Cavs. The Knicks ended the game on a 44-11 run, which is the largest playoff comeback in Knicks history. I'm Hugh Myers. With that domination in the fourth quarter and overtime, the Knicks take a 1-0 series lead after getting the 115-104 victory. Jalen Brunson caught fire in the fourth quarter, finished with 38 points and 6 assists. Spider Mitchell for Cleveland at 29 points and 6 steals of his own. James Harden, he had a rough game, rough day at the office, only 15 points on 5 of 16 shooting. Game 2 will be on Thursday on ESPN Radio. And Big D, Jason Kidd, is out as the head coach of the Mavericks after 5 seasons in what the team described as a mutual decision Tuesday evening. Kidd has 4 years and more than $40 million remaining on his contract, sources told ESPN. Mavericks Governor Patrick Dumont gave new president Masai Ujiri full authorization to determine the coach's future with the franchise. As the sources said, the Kidd had expressed a desire to be promoted to president of basketball operations after general manager Nico Harrison was fired back in November, but Dumont informed Kim months ago that he would not be considered for the front office. He ends his Mavs time 205 and 205, went 22-18 in the playoffs, and advanced to the 2022 Western Conference Finals and the 2024 NBA Finals. For more scores and analysis, check out ESPN.com and the all-new ESPN app. Coming up, more game night, more reaction to the Eastern Conference Finals game number one, Knicks versus Cavs, with Myron Metcalf and me, Q Myers, here on ESPN Radio and the all-new ESPN app.
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2: Cleveland will inbound it. Harden does, and the game is over. One of the greatest comebacks in playoff history. Trailing by 22 in the fourth quarter, the Knicks come storming back in the largest playoff comeback win since 1970. They go from trailing by 22 to winning by 11 in overtime, 115-104.
3: Final call right there, courtesy of ESPN Radio. The Knicks storm back to get the dub over the Cavs in Eastern Conference Final game number one. They have that 1-0 series lead. 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We do want to hear from you. Get your thoughts on what you saw, what you heard from Eastern Conference Finals game number one. 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Myron, real quick, before we hear from, we'll hear from Peter, who was actually at the game. Before we hear from Peter, you mentioned it. The game ended for the Cavaliers shooting 4 of 18 overall in the last 12 minutes and 49 seconds of the game. That's 22%. 4 of 18 is how Cleveland ended that bad boy.
4: Yeah, I don't know that we've ever seen a team go from hot to cold like that in a playoff game up 22 where it felt like they couldn't miss to all of a sudden just they can't buy a basket. And then obviously the Knicks launched that 44-11 run. I want to correct something because I think people are saying this. This is the greatest Knicks run since at least 1970. And it's important to point that out is because we didn't have a lot of stats before 1970.
3: Yeah, that's true.
4: You know, there weren't a lot of things that we know before that time. So this may be the greatest comeback ever for the New York Knicks. We just don't have the numbers to prove it. So in modern history, this is certainly the greatest thing that the New York Knicks have ever done in the playoffs.
3: It's the biggest, it's the greatest comeback they've ever had since I've been alive.
4: 100%.
3: You know what I mean? 100%. I was born in 76, so yeah. I mean, if we're going all the way back to 70, man, I wasn't even thought of, right? Mama Q was running around. She was hanging out. She was doing her thing. Who knows what? Don't ask no questions. I don't need no lies.
4: 100%. Yeah, if you are a 70s or 80s baby, you have never seen anything like this. And you know what I got a lot of joy from, 2Q? Seeing the former Knicks on the sideline and how much they were celebrating. That's the one thing I got to give the Knicks credit for.
3: Yep.
4: You don't see a lot of teams connecting with their legends. I mean, the Lakers do it.
3: Yeah.
4: Some other great teams. But in basketball, you don't see a ton of that. So for the Knicks to bring those guys back, put them courtside, and to make them a part of everything, that's cool to see.
3: There's no doubt about that. But we do want to hear from you, as mentioned, 888-SAY-ESPN, 888-729-3776. It's only right we start out with our guy, Peter, in New York, who is actually at the game. Big Pete, welcome to game night, man. What you got for us?
5: So I called exactly a year ago, driving home. It was raining right after game one of Vista Conference Finals. I was depressed. I can't believe I just saw that. Deflated. And today, the exact opposite happened. I was deflated with 7 minutes to go, and then life slowly started coming back into me. My heart rate started beating faster and faster, and it was manic. It was amazing to watch. I'm proud of every guy on the team. The fans were into it. Shamit, the X Factor, and OG with the free throws at the end. I think it was a full like team effort, you know? It was amazing to watch, guys.
3: Hey, great call, Peter. Thanks so much. Appreciate you. Be safe out there on that road, my man. But, yeah, I can only imagine, man, if you're a Knicks fan, you're sitting there in the Garden, Myron, and you're sitting there watching this team slip away after all they've done to get to the finals, right? And you're thinking, this is what we got for game number one. And then to see a little bit of a comeback. And, you know, as a fan, you're watching. You're like, well, it's not out of the realm of possibility they can come back. But you don't really in your mind think that that's going to happen. Until all of a sudden, I remember I looked up and saw that the game was knotted up. I'm looking, you know, at the internet and the game at the same time. And I was like, this game is tied? Are you serious?
4: Yeah. Yeah, someone's going to wake up tomorrow, Q, and not believe this.
3: Right.
4: Like, someone who's just been off the grid is going to look at this and say that that's impossible. Because we saw it and we still feel like it's impossible. Like, that's how miraculous that comeback was. And, again, the Cavs, it felt like, could not miss. I'll tell you the difference between these two teams that you notice as well. That team was following Donovan Mitchell. The Cavs were riding his coattails. He was playing like the big star in the big city. You know, all the Donovan Mitchell, the New York rumors over the years. And he showed up in the Big Apple.
3: Yeah.
4: And then all of a sudden, when Jalen Brunson responded, you could see the confidence build around those guys. Those guys started following Jalen Brunson, and they couldn't follow Donovan Mitchell because all of a sudden he went cold. So just a real switch between the star turns for the two best guys, I think, on the floor tonight.
3: Well, before we hear from Tremaine, let's hear from Cavs head coach Kenny Atkinson one more time about what happened in that fourth quarter.
0: I thought they hit some really tough shots in that fourth quarter, you know, those two threes, prayer threes, end of shot clock. I think we got a little unlucky, quite honestly. Brunson obviously took over at the end, and you know, we started double teaming them and try to do some different things. But listen, I'm super proud of the way our group played. We played great basketball tonight for three quarters. Unfortunately, fourth quarter. They dominated us in the fourth quarter,
3: Yeah, they did. Ring the bell again, Mary. Because even though I knew what he was about to say, I still couldn't believe I heard what he said.
4: Q, I guess only I heard the proud before. He said very proud. Is that accurate?
3: Yeah, that's accurate.
4: Now, they come back and win the series, Q, whatever.
3: Right.
4: People look at this and won't even remember it. But if they lose it, this is the kind of thing that sticks. How are you very proud of your team suddenly not being able to play defense in the last 8 minutes of the fourth quarter? And I tell you what, they had taken the Uber home before overtime because they didn't show up in overtime.
3: At all.
4: You're very proud of that? Can you imagine Pat Riley, Phil Jackson, Pop? Can you imagine the great coaches that we've seen look at that and say, you're very proud? It never would have happened. So good luck for Kenny Atkinson to kind of reverse what we saw tonight. But I can't believe he said very proud of what we witnessed.
3: Well, the other thing about that is, even if you can't hit a bucket, you can't get a stop. You know what I mean? Like, that's your point. You're talking about they're not even playing defense. You can't get a stop. You're up 22. At some point, even if the lid gets put on the rim, you can play defense. That's a choice. You say it to me all the time. That's a choice.
4: It is. It is a choice. And they didn't make it. Right. They chose not to.
3: Right. Exactly. Makes no sense whatsoever. 888-SAY-ESPN, 888-729-3776. Let's go out to Arkansas. Talk to our guy, Tremaine. Tremaine, welcome to Game Night. What you got for us?
6: What's up, my guy?
3: Tell
6: this is what I was going to say, man. He talking about they got unlucky. No, he put his jersey on in the fourth quarter. That's what happened. That's why the team couldn't follow Donovan Mitchell with Jalen Brunson got going. You wanted to go to Hacker Mitchell up double figures? That threw the whole game plan off. It slowed Spider down. Yep. The bigs were clearing the spot. That was a dumb strategy. That's why they got unlucky. He wanted to be in the game. He put his jersey on for no reason. That's my take on it.
3: I like it, Tremaine. Hey, thanks for the call. Great feedback. And I didn't like that strategy either. I'm glad he brought that up. They were up big, and they started the hack of Mitchell. And I know, and Richard Jefferson was trying to explain why it makes sense and what they were trying to do, what they were attempting to do. But going back to the point you made early in the show, it kept slowing everything down, you know, and not in the positive way. It kept giving the Knicks more time, right, where at that point you just want the clock to run, but it kept slowing them down because they're putting Mitchell on the line, regardless if he's making it or not, right? I mean, it's just the clock is stopped. And we always talk about the best way a team could come back is get points with the clock stopped. Well, if the clock is stopped, and even if he misses the free throw, they're still in a good position to gather their defense, right? They're still in a good position for that. I didn't like that strategy either. I'm glad Tremaine brought that up.
4: Yeah, I mean, I think you're the Cavs. You got to do something. You know, they were playing way too fast on a lot of possessions.
3: Right.
4: They weren't fouling. They weren't calling timeouts. They weren't doing the things that teams usually do when the opposing team is starting to chip away at a 22-point deficit.
3: Right.
4: Like, you disrupt that momentum. And Kenny Atkinson didn't do the things you had to do. And by the time he figured it out, if he did ever figure it out.
3: He didn't.
4: It was too late, right?
3: Yeah, it was
4: too late.
3: Yeah.
4: So I just don't get the coaching strategy. Basic fundamentals I feel like were missed.
3: Yeah, I don't understand it either. I really don't. And, you know, when they're in play, they're going too fast, then they slow the clock down by trying to go to this hacking approach, which I didn't like that approach whatsoever. It just seemed like whatever they were trying to do coaching wise was not working, right? They went to the whiteboard and the whiteboard didn't answer back, right? It wasn't they weren't calling up the right plays, and so it was a total team effort when you lose like that. Again, the Knicks go on a 44-11 run to finish the game, which again, largest playoff comeback in Knicks history since at least, as you pointed out, since at least 1970. That's all that you need to know. He's Myron Metcalf. I'm Q Myers. Coming up, more of your calls on tonight's game and how can the Cavs respond to what happened tonight. That's coming up next here on Game Night on ESPN Radio on the all-new ESPN app.
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3: 44-11 run. 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Eastern Conference final game number one to take it, 115-104. 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He's Myron Metcalf. I'm Q Myers. We do want to hear from you at 888-SAY-ESPN, 888-729-3776. You could also hit us on our socials at Metcalf by ESPN, at ESPN Radio, and at your boy Q254. But let's go out to the Lou. Let's talk to our guy, Michael. Michael, welcome to game night. What you got for us on the game?
14: Hey, thank you for taking my call. But you need to call your buddy Emmett and wake him up. Maybe 12:15. Let him know that was called a Cavalier. He always wants to shout about a Cavalier. Let him know that Cavaliers just got Cavalier by the Knicks tonight. Thank you very much.
3: Hey, Mike. Michael, great call. Mike, drop moment. Myron, yeah. I wasn't going to say it. Yeah. I wasn't going to be the one to say it. Our guy, Nick Cardi, Cardi B, I like to call him, who works here at ESPN Radio with us, he sent a group text to Emmett and me and was like, Emmett, Cavalanche, just like Michael just said, the Cavs just got Cavalanche. And I didn't want to be that guy. Yeah. I didn't want to contribute to it. I ain't going to lie, though. I might have cracked a little bit of a smile when I read it. I'm just saying. And I might have cracked a bigger smile when I heard Michael representing the Lou talk about call up Emmett. Emmett, I don't even want to call him at this time of the night.
4: Well, I mean, we probably can't. I bet he changed his number. You know, he might not have the same contact. So
3: he might not ever appear on this show again.
15: Programming note, Emmett will be co-hosting tomorrow night.
4: Yes, he'll have a lot to say. But, you know, one thing I will give Emmett credit for, he has talked a lot about the hot and cold element of this team.
3: Yep.
4: Like, even when things are going really, really bad, they've had a bunch of comebacks. We've seen that throughout the playoffs. But when things have gone really, really well, we've also seen them fall apart. So it's almost like, I wonder how shocked Cavs fans are, if they're as shocked as us.
3: Right.
4: Because part of me feels like, not that they expected them to lose a 22-point lead, but they knew it was possible.
3: Right, exactly. Michael, really good call, man. Definitely appreciate that. We'll get back to the phone lines in a hot second. I do want to hear from James Harden. We mentioned him a few times. He only had 15 points on the night. I felt like he needed to contribute a little bit more, help out Spider. Spider also has to step up and deliver down the stretch as well. But let's hear from James Harden on bouncing back after this loss.
16: James, where's the team's mentality after a game like this? Obviously, you're going to lose games in the postseason, but to be up so big, so late, how is it harder to flush a game like this?
17: No, you know, we're a super confident team. You know, obviously, we understand, you know, we literally led one step away, but, we got a lot of positives out of this game, you know what I mean? So we just watched them, forgot what we can correct, and, put an entire game together.
3: I mean, that sounds good, Myron. I guess he's saying what he's supposed to say, but a little bit of your confidence, especially knowing that you haven't been very good on the road throughout the course of the postseason. The only two wins you got were the last two against Detroit on the road. Those are the only two wins they've had on the road this postseason. You've got to feel some kind of way. Like he said, you let one slip away, but that one is a massive one, especially if you don't win on Thursday.
4: Yeah, James Harden's played, I think, almost 300 playoff games. I'm sure he has a lot of confidence. I'm sure a guy at that level just comes out and is able to maybe forget moments like that. You know, people are saying, can they come back? Of course, they're high-level athletes.
3: Right.
4: I think the bigger challenge is, do the dudes in the locker room feel like they can follow you?
3: Right.
4: Because we know they can follow Jalen Brunson on the other side. I don't think James Harden has made the case that he can be that leader, the way that he struggled again. So if you can't count on him and it puts more pressure on Donovan Mitchell, when are you ever going to get another chance to be up that big and to hold on to steal a win? You fall today, I don't know what chance you have in game two after what we witnessed tonight.
3: Well, and if you're James Harden and you're hearing the Knicks head coach Mike Brown talk about purposely going after you, you've got to feel some kind of way. Kenny Atkinson, as the head coach of the Cavaliers, has to figure out some way to not allow James Harden to get switched on to Jalen Brunson. But if you don't know what I'm talking about, here's Mike Brown at his presser talking about targeting James Harden down the stretch.
18: Sometimes you got to do what the game dictates, and they were trying to do the same thing with Jalen, and so we said, okay, you know, we feel like we can play that game. We try not to play that game much, but we feel like we have a guy that we can play that game with, and Jalen. And so, you know, just like we have to try to figure out different ways to guard Harden and Mitchell, they got to figure out different ways to guard Jalen. But there's no secret we were attacking Harden.
3: No secret.
4: Yeah.
3: No secret. Again, I go back to Kenny Atkinson and say, hey, coach, you got to get a timeout. You got to figure out that you can't keep happening. You can't keep seeing it happen time after time after time, possession after possession after possession, and just allow it to keep happening and think James is all of a sudden going to be able to make a stop or get a stop. Jalen Brunson saw the rim look like the ocean at one point.
4: Yeah, I mean, he did. And I think when he saw Harden on him, he felt very confident. And
3: yeah.
4: They couldn't find a way to avoid that matchup. It's hard in the floor of the game.
3: It is.
4: But James Harden has to impact the game somehow.
3: Mm-hmm.
4: Like, okay, if you're not going to be good defensively, you have to be an effective offensive player.
3: Right.
4: Like, you have to do something. That's why you were brought to Cleveland, to impact moments just like that. You're up 22. The crazy thing is, Q, no one was asking him to be a legend.
3: Right.
4: Like, James Harden didn't have to play like a Hall of Famer in that moment. He just had to not be terrible. And he couldn't avoid that on either side of the ball. And I just don't know how you adjust. Mike Brown said that to make it very clear that they don't care if the Cavs know it. And
3: right.
4: that's how confident you know that they are.
3: Couple quick stats on James Harden, then we'll hear from our guy Willingham. James Harden in game one, 6 turnovers, 5 buckets. His 6th game with more turnovers than buckets this playoffs, that's according to StatMuse. 6 turnovers,
4: yeah.
3: 5 buckets. That can't happen. And also, real app, James Harden now has the most playoff games shooting under 35% field goal since 1955. And I'll even say, I'll use your line, since at least 1955.
4: Yeah. Because we don't know what happened before then. You know, there's a lot of numbers we don't have, but my goodness, you're talking 60 years almost. We haven't seen anything like that, Q. It's remarkable.
3: It's incredible that has happened, and that is what's gone on, and that's how game one got wrapped up, Knicks and the Cavaliers. Let's go out to Virginia, talk to Willingham. Willingham, welcome to game night. What you got for us?
19: Thanks for taking my call. I think the coach and the team, they had a mental letdown. That was one of the biggest choke gut jobs you go see. Okay, the coach should have called timeout. They had that bigger lead. All they had to do is analyze work on the clock. It's just like a conversation between two guys there. Now it's going to be trash talk. Thanks for taking my call.
3: Willingham in Virginia, thanks so much for the call. Appreciate that. And that's what I keep saying, man. At some point, you got to call timeout, man. You got to gather the troops. You got to get their head right. You got to calm them down. You got to do something to take Uncle Mo off the side of the Knicks and out of the Garden and get them back to your sides and say, hey, guys, we earned this 22-point lead. We can't give it up just like that.
4: Yeah, I mean, you need leadership.
3: Yeah.
4: In that moment. And they didn't have it, which was weird because – even if your players can't do it, your coach has to. Mm-hmm. I don't think Kenny Atkinson was helping them out at all. No timeouts. Just the strategy.
3: He was proud of them, though, Myron. He's proud of them.
4: I don't know. I don't know if he watched the game that we did. You have a team that was playing too fast at times. They didn't adjust. Like, Kenny Atkinson got out-coached in the most crucial moment. I don't know why he said he was very proud, but that's going to be the thing. Can he create a new strategy to change game two? I don't know.
3: It felt like there was just a bunch of strategies, but none of them had a rhyme or reason.
4: Yep.
3: Right? It's almost like, and my old partner Joe Fortenbaugh used to say this all the time, they used to have like a battleship offense. Boom. Okay, that hit. Let's do it again. A4. Nope, that didn't hit. All right, let's try something else. That's what it felt like. It felt like a game of battleship where they just were trying anything and hoping that it was going to hit a couple times, and it just didn't hit.
4: No, it definitely didn't. But like this is where coaching has to be at its best.
3: Yeah.
4: We're playing players all the time, but your coach has to put you in a position to win. To me, this is on Kenny Atkinson's shoulders more than anybody else's.
3: I agree. 100%. The players, you know, coaches coach, players play, but you've got to be able to, like I said, when you feel that slipping away, you've got to be able to stop the bleeding a little, at least slow it down and understand that, like you said, Myron, you're going too fast. You're going too fast, right? Get under control. Slow down. You don't have to be 100 miles an hour the whole time. You can slow down. You can, you know, you have control of this game. They're the ones that need the clock, not you. Let that bad boy run. And they weren't able to do that. And they end up losing 115-104. He's Myron Metcalf. I'm Q Myers. It's game night here on ESPN Radio. Coming up next, we go back to Madison Square Garden to get the Knicks side of things here on ESPN Radio.
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0: The Knicks ended Game 1 of the Eastern Conference Finals on a 44-11 run. Largest playoff comeback in Knicks history since at least 1970. That's all you needed to know. I'm Q Myers. The Knicks dominated that fourth quarter, got a 115-104 victory after forcing the game into overtime, coming back from 22 points down with under 8 minutes. They knotted up at 101 at the end of regulation and then outscored the Cavs 14-3 in OT. Jalen Brunson caught fire in the fourth quarter. He finished the game with 38 points and 6 assists. On the Cleveland side of things, Spider Mitchell at 29 points and 6 steals of his own. And James Harden had a rough day at the office, only 15 points on 5 of 16 shooting. Game 2 will come up on Thursday on ESPN Radio. Jason Kidd, he's out in Big D as the head coach of the Mavericks after 5 seasons in what the team described as a mutual decision. That was Tuesday evening. Kidd has 4 years and more than $40 million remaining on his contract. Mavericks Governor Patrick Dumont gave new president Masiah Ujiri full authorization to determine the coach's future with the franchise, and sources said the Kidd had expressed a desire to be promoted to president of basketball operations after general manager Nico Harrison was fired back in November, but Dumont informed Kidd months ago he would not be considered for the front office. He was 205-205 with the Mavs. He went 22-18 in the playoffs. He advanced to the 2022 Western Conference Finals and the 2024 NBA Finals. And in the NFL, Chiefs wide receiver Rashee Rice has been sentenced to serve 30 days in jail after testing positive for marijuana in a violation of terms of his probation. For more scores and analysis, check out ESPN.com and the all-new ESPN app. Coming up, more reaction to the Knicks' comeback victory versus the Cavs in Eastern Conference Final Game Number 1 on Game Night with Myron Metcalf and me, Q Myers, here on ESPN Radio.
1: Coming up on the Wednesday edition of Unsportsmanlike with Evan Cole, Michelle Smallman, and me, Chris Caney. I'll tell you what Wemby will do for an encore in Game 2 and why this series could be over quicker than we all thought. It's Unsportsmanlike, 6 a.m. Eastern, right here on ESPN Radio, ESPN 2, and ESPNU.
2: Brunson with the basketball, defended by Harden. Let's see if he looks to take him to the goal again. He'll back away to the midcourt stripe, puts it on the floor, gets past him easily. Middle of the lane, floater, of course! Brunson again, 36 for Brunson, destroying James Harden.
0: Hey, man, I think Jalen Brunson's in the parking lot looking for James Harden. Looking to go past him right now. Like, man, I got 38, but I got some more. I got some more. Jalen Brunson had his way with James Harden. Anytime James Harden was in coverage and defending him, that highlight coming in courtesy of ESPN Radio. The Knicks take Game 1 in the Eastern Conference Finals, 115-104. All you need to really know, they ended the game on a 44-2.

0: 11 run. 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He's Myron Metcalf. I'm Q Myers. Join us now to talk all things New York Knicks is our guy, Christian Winfield, New York Daily News Knicks reporter. And Christian, thanks so much for your time. I do appreciate you. What was that scene like? The Knicks ended the game on a 44-11 run. What were you thinking while you were watching that unfold?
1: Well, at first, I'm sitting here thinking, oh, man, not again, because we watched this play out at Madison Square Garden last year where the Knicks coughed up game one of their conference finals against the Indiana Pacers, and that series ended up being a six-game loss. And here the Knicks find themselves down 22 in the fourth quarter, and it's looking like, oh, no, here we go again. And then you know who comes to the rescue, Jalen Brunson, 15 points in the fourth quarter. I'm talking about just dicing James Harden. And Mike Brown said something very interesting after the game. He said, look, the Cavaliers weren't making it a secret that they were trying to go at Jalen Brunson, so we can play that game too. Those were his words exactly. We can play that game too. Let's put James Harden in motion. Let's target him. That's what they said. And they targeted him and targeted him again, and it ended up winning the Knicks this ball game. Now, one thing I'd like to point out is that going into the locker room after the game, asking guys, what was the spark? What spurred this 22-point turnaround? Sure, you could point to Jalen Brunson. You could talk to those huge threes Mikal Bridges and Landry Shamet hit down the stretch. A lot of the guys in the locker room said Jose Alvarado, who's a guy that doesn't really get too much run given how stacked this Knicks team is. No matter what, he's a guy that's going to be taking everybody's ear. He's going to be inspiring the starters. He's talking to the coaches. He's coaching the players, whether that's starting lineup or bench guys, keeping guys positive. More than one player in the locker room credited Jose with keeping the vibes high, keeping the spirits high, keeping guys locked in. And that's what Landry Shamet says. This is why you need all players 1 through 15, because it might not be a guy who's on the floor is making a difference. A lot of players in that locker room are thanking Jose Alvarado for helping turn this game as well.
2: I think obviously there's still Jalen Brunson, kind of blue collar guy, and makes his rise. But in that city right now, is he the face of New York sports with these performances that we've seen from him?
1: Well, listen, I'll tell you one thing. I'm a Jets fan, so there's a lot of qualified faces to be the face of New York sports. And ain't none of them wearing green and white, but one of them is certainly wearing orange and blue. Listen, if Jalen Brunson is able to let's forget winning a title right now, because that looks like a tall order, no pun intended, because you got to go through Victor Wembanyama. If he's able to just get to the NBA Finals, you know, we're talking about one of the greatest Knicks of all time. We're talking about Jalen Brunson being a write-in candidate for mayor in New York City during this election run. We're talking about a guy who's restored the feeling of what it means to be not just a Knicks player, not just a Knicks organization, but a Knicks fan. You've got fans outside that are saying they'll sell their arms and limbs for Jalen Brunson. You know what I'm saying? Like, it's a different feeling that he's brought back to New York basketball. So, yeah, in terms of a face of New York sports, you could go baseball, right? There's a couple qualified guys in the MLB. You could even, if you want to look at the Giants, maybe you can. I'm not even going to name any Jets players right now because no one will be qualified. But I think when we're just talking about face of New York City sports, Jalen Brunson is on the precipice of punching the Knicks' first NBA Finals appearance since 1999. If he's able to deliver on a title, it'll be the first title since 1973. You build a statue for that man immediately. He is the face of New York City sports right now.
0: Christian Winfield for the New York Daily News with us here on Game Night on ESPN Radio on the ESPN app. What does it say about the Knicks as a team, and even Mike Brown as the coach, who gets a lot of hell when they don't hang their head down 22? They don't say, we'll get them on Thursday, but they find a way to battle back on not a great performance night until the end and win this game.
1: Well, if you remember last year in the second round of the playoffs against the Boston Celtics, the Knicks were down 20 in both games 1 and 2. And they came back to win those games. And a lot of people have written them off for that series as underdogs, and they were still able to do it. And resilience has kind of been one of those through lines for this team, going back to last year under Tom Thibodeau, because he established that blue-collar mentality. But even this year, there's been situations where, you know, the Knicks could have sat down and rolled over, and they decided, hey, you know what, we want to fight for something bigger than just this win right here. These are the wins in terms of the playoffs. This is why you go through those stretches during the regular season. Everybody calls the regular season a tune-up. This is what it prepares you for. It prepares you to be, you know, ironically down 22 in the fourth quarter of the conference finals game one, and to push your team back from being down that much. So it's difficult. If you ask any of the guys in the locker room, they'll tell you they'd much rather not be down, obviously 20-plus in the fourth quarter. But it does show you kind of the DNA that this team's made of. They're not going to back down. They're not going to lay down. And this time around, it was the Cavs who laid down. They were up 22 in the fourth, and they blew that lead. Unbelievable to watch in real time.
2: Incredible comeback. I'm sure Mike Brown, after he gets through celebrating, is going to say, how on earth were we down by 22 in the first place? What did they have to do to avoid the first three quarters going into game two?
1: Well, some of it was expected, right? This is a Knicks team that had 9 days off. More time than they know what to do with versus a Cavs team that obviously just played 2 days ago and they're still in rhythm fresh. So I think some of it was shaking the rust off. I think another part of it is, listen, you have to give credit to this Cleveland Cavaliers team. And in large part, the Knicks haven't really been tested, right? Sure, the Atlanta Hawks led them 2-1 in the first round, but the rest of that series was a wash. The Hawks shouldn't have been mentioned in the same breath. Then you get to the second round, and it's a four-game sweep of the 76ers, and that series wasn't even particularly close whatsoever. This time you have a Cavaliers team that won 61 games last year, that then traded Darius Garland for James Harden, and also traded DeAndre Hunter for Dennis Schroeder and Keon Ellis. You have a team that's well-coached, and you have a team that, when you add James Harden to that mix, Mike Brown pointed out, he goes, yo, these guys have four All-Stars. Like, you have to take them seriously. The Cavs threw their best punch, and I think it's a punch that the Knicks needed to take because they hadn't really been tested the way some of these other teams have been. They passed the test. I wouldn't say they passed it with flying colors because they was looking like they're about to get a big fat F, but they found a way to win, and that's all that matters. That's all you hear guys talking about in the locker room. Like, look, it wasn't pretty. You know, OG came back, had his first game since game two, wasn't quite himself, but everybody found a way to contribute, and the Knicks at the end of the day found a way to win, and that's all that matters for them right now.
0: Christian Winfield with us here on Game Night on ESPN Radio and the ESPN app. Is there anything that Mike Brown and company can do when the Cavs go to hack of Mitchell Robinson? I hate that strategy, by the way, but I understand why they do it. Anything that they can do to combat that?
1: Put up a couple prayers, you know? Like, listen, at the end of the day, Mike Brown said he's going to let Mitchell Robinson shoot through the hack of Mitch. And you have to give him an opportunity to prove he can make them. The issue is he shot 2 of 8 from the free throw line today. And I think that may have backfired a little bit, if we're being honest, because once the Cavs started going to that hack and miss strategy, you know, it kind of stopped their offensive rhythm. They were flowing. They were getting out, turning defense into offense. And after they started doing that, they weren't necessarily able to generate quality offensive looks as easily. I'm not sure that we see Mitch glued to the bench per se. I think he was one of the most dominant players on the floor tonight. We talk about just his defense on Jared Allen, being able to control the paint, even though he wasn't out there making free throws. His presence was felt out there. I think Knicks are just going to ride with their big man. They know he's not really capable of shooting free throws at a higher clip, but they're going to give him a chance to make them before they bench him.
2: How different is this team with a healthy OG?
1: Oh, it's not even a question. OG wasn't even fully healthy today. Let's be real. He was wearing a wrap around his right leg while he was on the bench. He was moving a little slow. I think he shot something like 2-9 from the field. Like, it wasn't a good shooting performance from him, but just his gravity out there, his size, his defensive IQ, offensive IQ, his ability to cut off the ball. And then we saw late in the game, the Knicks went to him and he was able to go to the free throw line, and he missed one, but, you know, he's able to put pressure on the rim and he's able to put pressure on a defense from 3-point range and from mid range. The Knicks are significantly a better team when OG Anunoby is healthy and out there. And it's scary because I think if I had to put a percentage on where OG Anunoby is right now, I'd say maybe 75%. He did not look like himself out there fully. And once he is able to heal up all the way, look out because the Knicks are coming.
0: Yeah, that's scary. That's scary because they still found a way to get the dub. 115-104. It took overtime, but they got it done. Christian, fantastic stuff, man. Thanks so much for your time. Appreciate you. And enjoy Thursday night game two action.
1: Thanks for having me, guys. Anytime.
0: Appreciate it. Christian Winfield, New York Daily News, Knicks reporter right there. And yeah, man, if OG is at 75%.
2: Man.
0: he still shot 10 free throws, right, and knocked down 8 of them. So that's still production. He's able to move. He's playing defense. He's, you know, getting steals, getting rebounds. I mean, he's still contributing. He might not be OG where he feels like he wants to be, but he's still a big time contributor.
2: The defensive part matters a lot. And yep. I think that's got to be the disappointing part for Cavs fans. James Harden didn't affect the game on either side.
0: Right.
2: And on a tough night for OG, he still found ways to get involved. You got to respect that.
0: If you're not going to get it done on both ends, you've got to get it done at a superior level on one end. How about that? You got to really provide something on one end, and James Harden did not do that on either. He's Myron Metcalf. I'm Q Myers. It's Game Night here on ESPN Radio on the ESPN app. Coming up, we hear from you. 888-SAY-ESPN, 888-729-3776. 6. Your calls as we wrap up a crazy night at Madison Square Garden. 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

0: And here on ESPN Radio, the ESPN app, SiriusXM Channel 80, and tune in. 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He's Myron Metcalf. I'm Q Myers. Don't forget the NBA playoffs are on ESPN Radio. 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Don't forget Spurs Thunder Game 2 tomorrow night, 8 p.m. Eastern. We look forward to that. Top this, right? The Western Conference Finals, they set the tone, said, all right, good luck, Cavs. Good luck, Knicks. And they said, all right, we got you. Bet. And now they're saying, all right, Western Conference, what you got? So, yeah, definitely be locked and loaded for Spurs Thunder Game 2 coming up tomorrow night. But we do want to hear from you, your thoughts on what you saw, what you heard, what you're hearing about at this stage of the game when it comes to the Knicks coming back versus the Cleveland Cavaliers at 888-SAY-ESPN, 888-729-3776. Let's go out to Greg from B-More, Baltimore in the house, and he was in the house tonight there at Madison Square Garden. Greg, welcome to game night.
1: Thanks, man. Thanks for taking my call. Fellas, that was insane. I'm 6 years sober today, so I decided to treat myself and drive from Baltimore to watch my Knicks in an all-time classic. And, boy, I feel higher than I have in years, boys. that was unreal. And, you know, the Garden was electric to start the game, but we came out sleepy, you know. Jalen was piecing some points together, but some of the misses, especially from three, were some of the worst I'd seen from him. And we just couldn't piece two plays together to get the Garden buzzing. But I want to shout out our bench. You know, I think the biggest difference between Tibbs and Mike Brown is the depth of our team, the depth of our bench. He goes deep in the rotation, and while it wasn't lights out, you know, Shamit gives us a little buzz. Clarkson hit the three, and we couldn't buy one at the time. And, you know, the thing about Jalen Brunson is he's a champion in college for a reason. That guy's a winner, and winners are always ready for the big moment despite how the game's gone at that point. So once it was time to, you know, once the spotlight was bright and Jalen was starting to make it and the crowd came alive, the Garden was insane, man. I'm telling you, we were cheering the ball out of the hoop for the Cavs, man. Like, I'm telling you, like, there's nothing like the Garden when everyone is screaming top of their lungs and Jalen Brunson showed up.
0: Hey, great call, Greg. Greg from Baltimore right there. And, hey, man, I'm glad that you had a great time. Glad that it came out on the right side for you with the Knicks getting that dub. But more congratulations to you, man. 6 years of sobriety is fantastic. I mean, best call all night for that right there, being able to treat yourself and ride up and check out your Knicks and come away with the victory. And love your energy, love your spirit, Greg. Keep up the good work. And that's a fantastic call right there, Myron.
2: No, it's incredible. It's achievement. Sobriety is the biggest thing. But he said something I think is important. I think if you're a Knicks fan, you feel like it can't get any worse.
0: Right.
2: And if you're the Cavs, what are you thinking as well, Q? You're up 22.
0: Right.
2: That's not going to happen again. So it's just all the momentum back to New York in a way that I've just never seen in the final 8 minutes of the fourth quarter.
0: No doubt. And Greg mentioned the bench, and I know that, you know, Jalen Brunson was very active on the bench, talking to the guys, you know, chatting them up. Here is Jalen Brunson following the game, talking about, you know, just what was the messages as they were trying to make that comeback.
3: Keep fighting, keep chipping away. You know, we're not going to get it back in one possession. Most importantly, sticking together. And no matter how that game finished, habits translate. And so they get transferred to the next game. So just finishing the game strong, regardless of whatever's going on, making sure we have the right habits. So then we'll be going the next game. You know, we're doing what we're doing. You know, we're not just giving up. No, we don't want to give up ever. And so just having faith in each other.
0: There you go. Jalen Brunson right there. And I think you said it perfectly, Myron. And it's, you kind of hear Jalen Brunson reiterate what you said, that it's never going to be that way for Cleveland. Like, I don't think New York's going to come out in game two and play that poorly to start off with. So you had your best opportunity. You had that huge lead. And now you're going to have probably a four-quarter battle with the Knicks coming up in game two.
2: Yeah, I mean, just the way they finish, you know how good the Knicks can be. 44-11. They were just incredible. Yeah. Unstoppable. Now what do you do in game two? That's going to define a lot. Not even just for this series, but for the Cavs in their offseason. I just think you have a team that follows Jalen Brunson. Q, I was watching the Cavs as their body language changed and thinking, are they following each other?
0: Yeah.
2: Like, all of a sudden they started playing really selfishly. Who's the leader of that team? Who's going to help this team regain its composure? We're going to find out in game two.
0: 4 out of 18 overall is what the Cavaliers shot in the final 12:45 of the game. That's 22%. Wow.
2: They missed
0: four of 14
2: shots.
0: But that goes back to the body language that you're talking about. You know, when the shoulders start to drop, when the head starts to drop, the legs, the jumpers don't get as much underneath them as you're supposed to. Like, everything starts to go bad. Then you just are almost begging for a ball to go through the rim.
2: Yep.
0: Right. And that's that. Then you're getting out of your natural element. And that's when things go so, so bad. And it couldn't have gone any worse for the Cleveland Cavaliers down the stretch. Again, 44-11 is how the Knicks ended the game. Largest playoff comeback for the Knicks since at least 1970, which is incredible. Now, we had a call earlier in the show, Myron, saying, hey, you need to call Emmett. You need to call up the guy who's always talking about the Cavalanche. Wake his butt up and find out what happened. I'm not going to do that. That's still our brother, so I'm not going to do that. But his tag team partner, Aaron Goldhammer, and they do Hammer and Emmett right here on ESPN Radio every Saturday morning. He had a lot to say about Cleveland giving up that big lead. Here it is. Check it out.
4: Well, I would say that this is not the post-game video that I was planning on recording. As the Cavs have an all-time epic playoff choke, up 22 with just under 8 to go. And you get your ass kicked the rest of the way. You know, I thought the Knicks were tremendous. Give credit to New York. They made every shot. They made every play that they had to make in order to pull that off. But I think Kenny Atkinson is still sleeping down on the bench. He didn't call timeout as the Cavs' lead slipped from 17 to 5, and I don't know why they weren't adjusting anything. Substitutions, anything to get James Harden off of guarding Jalen Brunson might have been a good idea. How many points in a row are you going to let him score before you wake up? I think Kenny went into the stands with his fans, with his family, and started celebrating, and Donovan went to go sleep in his childhood bed with 8 minutes to go in the game. Any opportunity that you had to win this series, to have that game, the ability to get home court back, game one, set the tone, to have all of that slip through your fingers, it's just unacceptable. And I'll tell you what, okay? I don't know what Kenny Atkinson's future is, but that's the kind of coaching biff that you will wear and that could get you fired by the end of the season. So the Cavs are going to have to turn back around real quick for game two and try to make something happen there. But that was beyond unacceptable. One of the great choke jobs in Cleveland sports history. And I think we're all going to have trouble sleeping tonight. I'll talk to you tomorrow morning.
0: Whew. Aaron Goldhammer. Man. Spitting the hot fire, dropping the bars right there.
2: Put the ether beat on that.
0: Man, for real. And of course, Goldhammer locally does radio there, ESPN Cleveland. That video was actually on his Twitter account, on ESPN Cleveland's Twitter account. But I don't think that he was wrong with anything he said, Myron.
2: Yeah, I mean, it's going to be hard for Kenny Atkinson to shake the stench of what happened tonight if they don't win the series.
0: Yeah.
2: Like, if they lose this series, that's the defining stretch. And I think his very proud comments post-game will also haunt him.
0: That's like, Myron, that's like the game was already bad enough. You already stepped in the dog poop with one foot, and then you made the very proud statement. You stepped in it with the other. You're like, hey, what's going on? Oh, I stepped in it twice. Exactly. Right? I mean, that's what it seemed like. What was going on?
2: Nobody knows.
0: Nobody. Yeah, so he's gonna have to wear that, as Aaron Goldhammer mentioned right there, and they're gonna have to have a quick turnaround to come back in game number two and try to find a way to even up this series. If they get down 0-2 and have to go back to Cleveland, there's gonna be a lot of questions that they're gonna need to answer. But the Knicks get the 115-104 victory and they take game number one. He's Myron Metcalf. I'm Q Myers. This is ESPN Radio.
5: 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I'll tell you what Wemby will do for an encore in Game 2 and why this series could be over quicker than we all thought. 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
14: Brunson drives right side, gets all the way to the basket. Reverse layup, good on the left side of the rim. And the Knicks take the lead. 14-13, a timeout on the floor.
13: The Dallas Mavericks are on the search for a new head man.
15: This is the front office and the ownership group of the Dallas Mavericks saying, you know what? Anything that was attached to Luka, we are detaching from this organization.
13: How do the Thunder bounce back after a game one loss?
16: Shai Gilgeous-Alexander is not going to wait for the game to come to him. He's not going to try to get teammates involved. Things don't change in game two.
13: Plus, we look around all the action from the major leagues.
17: The pitch to Michael. Swung on, drilled to deep center on the Georgia Lottery home run jackpot inning. That ball is gone. Tie game, Michael Harris.
5: Max, we're going to get this out of the way before we go any further. 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
18: I just said, that's a good-looking man right there. 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
20: 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Conference finals underway in the NBA this week. Monday, the West came out of the gates with a classic game one for Spurs and Thunder. San Antonio getting 41 from Victor Wembanyama in that double overtime win on the road. Tuesday in the East, the conference says, hold my beer. Game one, Cavs-Knicks at Madison Square Garden. We'll just jump right to the fourth quarter.
14: Front court left side, Schroeder shovels to Wade. Schroeder has it back. Mitchell right side of three is up. It's good! It is 92-71 Cleveland at the 8-minute mark.
20: Cavaliers dominating on the road and in control. They went to the fourth quarter with a 14-point lead, extended it to 22 with less than 8 minutes to go. According to ESPN Analytics, at that point, the Knicks were looking at a 0.1% win probability.
12: So you're telling me there's a chance.
20: Down 22 in the fourth. Not much of a chance, but yeah, there's a chance.
14: Top of the circle, Brunson drives. Stops 12-footer up. Good for Brunson. It's 94-84 with 4:45 left. Brunson gets it at the midcourt line.
21: I think you've got to start trapping him, Dave. Like, he's beating you single-handedly.
14: Going against Harden. Behind the back dribble. Fires a three from the right side. You bet! Jalen Brunson can't be stopped right now. It's a five-point game with 3.5 to go. And Anobi straight on. Throws to the right wing. Shamet puts it up. And it falls. It hit the rim twice. It dropped in to tie it up at 99 with 40 seconds left.
20: Knicks all the way back from down 22. Cavs would retake the lead, but Brunson again.
14: Brunson right side. 23 seconds left. Drives, gets past Harden. Floater off the backboard is good. And the game is tied again with 101 with 19 seconds left.
20: Monday, Spurs and Thunder went to overtime. Tied at 101. Tuesday, Cavs and Knicks go to overtime. Tied at 101.
14: Brunson with the basketball, defended by Harden. Let's see if he looks to take him to the goal again. He'll back away to the midcourt stripe, puts it on the floor, gets past him easily. Middle of the lane, floater, of course! Brunson again, 36 for Brunson, destroying James Harden. And Towns gets it across to Brunson, left side, swing to the right wing. Shamet puts it up, it's a three! It's a 9-point Knick lead with a minute 49 to go in overtime. The Knicks come storming back in the largest playoff comeback win since 1970. They go from trailing by 22 to winning by 11 in overtime, 115-104.
20: Knicks entering Tuesday. They knew the teams trailing by at least 22 in the fourth quarter of a playoff game were 1-594. But the Knicks outscore the Cavs 44-11 over the final 12 minutes and 49 seconds of the game. Fourth quarter and overtime. And they win it 115-104. Holding serve on their own court for game one. Jalen Brunson, 38 points, 15 of 29 from the floor. He spoke with our Lisa Salters.
21: Jalen, you guys were down 22 points with 7:40 to go. Just how did you guys get this one back?
22: Find a way. I don't have an answer for you.
21: 40, you guys outscored them since that point, 44-11. That's the last seven and a half in the fourth quarter and overtime. Just what was different? What started working for you guys?
22: We got some stops. We kept fighting, kept believing. Just kept chipping away. You know, they were playing great basketball and just found the way. I really don't have an answer.
21: Once again, you put the team on your back in that fourth quarter to get the game to overtime. You went on your own personal run. Just what was that feeling like for you when you were in that zone?
22: I'll realize after the fact. But I'm just happy we found a way to win. We kept believing in each other, taking the shots, kept running. My teammates got believing in me, my coaches. It's all credit to them.
21: I know it's the first 1-4, and this is one game, and you like to keep it right here. But what does a comeback win like this, what can it do for a team?
22: We can still learn from a win. We didn't play our best, obviously, until the end, but we can still learn from when we got a lot of work to do.
20: Jalen Brunson had 24 points in the second half in overtime, including 11 straight for the Knicks in the fourth quarter as they rally for the win. Cavs are now 28-2 this season when entering the fourth quarter with a double-digit lead. Both of the losses to the Knicks. Game one of the Eastern Conference Finals goes to the Knicks. We heard it right here, NBA on ESPN Radio. Dave Pasch, Doris Burke had the call. Back to Madison Square Garden. Dave?
14: Thank you, Jay. One of the greatest come-from-behind wins in the history of the NBA playoffs as the Knicks trailed by 22 in the fourth and win by 11 in overtime.
4: How do
20: do you put this one in perspective, Doris, what we witnessed here tonight from the Knicks, and in particular from Jalen Brunson?
1: You know, when you think of dynamic middle-of-the-floor players in the modern era of NBA basketball, you think LeBron James, you think Giannis Antetokounmpo, and it's all about their size and athleticism, physicality, and strength. You do not necessarily think about Jalen Brunson as a dynamic middle-of-the-floor player. But tonight, this game swung on his ability to stay balanced emotionally, keep working the game, and then finally, in the fourth quarter, that young man who's all NBA and turned himself into a legit one of the best players in the game, took command on a variety of shots, driving left, driving right, getting to the mid-range, using footwork, the three pointer. He just was so patient all night, and then when the doubles came, getting off the ball, letting the game come to him, just a special performance. And again, Dave, the Knicks' fourth quarter defense was at a different level entirely. They have been the second best defense in the playoffs, and I thought it showed in the fourth quarter. And the Cavaliers, boy, he had a 22-point edge. You said it leading up to the game. This team has been criticized for at times being soft. Well, you just wilted under extraordinary pressure here, and now have got to find your footing in the next 48 hours.
20: I was going to ask you about that, because you could look at this one of two ways. If you're Cleveland, you'd say, you know what? We were exhausted. Back-to-back seven-game series. No breaks. We came in here and had a big lead, and we did not close it out, but we should feel good that we can compete with this team. Or you could say, we blew it. We had an opportunity to take game one, and we did something we've done a lot this year. We were not strong when we needed to be strong.
1: Tonight gave evidence to me that the competitive toughness of the New York Knicks is worthy of the position they now occupy. 1-0 with a chance to go up 2-0 on Thursday night. If you are the Cleveland Cavaliers, you believe that the force you played with and the toughness that you showed in winning two game sevens, including a dominant one on the road against Detroit, to get here, you've got to find that team again. And you do that by playing with extraordinary force and putting today in the rearview mirror. It doesn't matter. It's on to the next in the NBA. Cavs have got to find a way.
20: Final score, Knicks 115, the Cavs 104 in overtime. For Doris Burke, I'm Dave Pasch, right here in your home for the NBA, ESPN Radio, and the ESPN app. Now let's go back to Jay Reynolds in the studio.
2: All right, Dave, the Cavs losing in overtime. Donovan Mitchell, 29 points, made his last shot with 8 minutes and 19 seconds to go in the fourth quarter.
3: We didn't close it out. We got to clean up on film and go from there. It's one loss. I don't know if y'all can y'all hear me. It's one loss. It's a bad loss, but all we can do is go back and watch the film and fix it. It's one game. We could have lost by 40. Still would have been 1-0. So we just watched the film. We played, you know, pretty solid for three quarters or so. We'll make adjustments and go from there.
2: Cavs had the lead, and a big lead, but Knicks rally and take the series opener at home. Game two Thursday. Wednesday, game two of the Western Conference Finals. Spurs opening the series with a win Monday in game one in Oklahoma City. Victor Wembanyama, 41 points, 24 rebounds in that win. Shai Gilgeous-Alexander, fresh off winning his second straight MVP, 24 points in the loss, missing 16 of his 23 shots from the floor. ESPN's Tim McMahon.
23: SGA held up that MVP trophy during the pregame ceremony. He holds himself to that standards. He put a real plain and simple, I've got to be better, especially against a team of this caliber. And it is not, it's a lot easier said than done. Victor Wembanyama deserves a ton of credit for SGA's struggles, in addition to the point of attack defenders, but especially with Wimby. Here SGA says, attacking him, you have to be smart, you have to be patient, but you also have to be aggressive. You can't be timid. You can't go in there scared. That's when, as he said, the Spurs are really able to put a stranglehold on the game. So they're trying to figure out pathways to create cracks for him, how to attack him. But again, you have to be aggressive. You have to, he has to play his game and not allow Wimby to dictate.
24: This isn't the first time, right, that Oklahoma City has lost a game one, even at home, right? I'm thinking the Nuggets, right? They stole the first game of the conference semifinals, and then the Pacers in game one of the finals last year. What can they draw maybe even from those experiences to try to even up this series?
23: Yeah, they're not comfortable in this situation, but they are confident. It is familiar territory. And this team takes a ton of pride in, as Mark Dagenault said, its ability to problem solve throughout the course of a playoff series. Now, obviously, look, the Spurs and Wemby present different levels of problems. But again, they believe they get better throughout the course of a series. They believe, you know, you get stuff on film, they can figure things out. And a big part of that is Shai Gilgeous-Alexander's proven himself in this department. You mentioned game one loss to the Nuggets, game one loss to the Pacers. In both of those game twos after that, he had 34 points, 8 assists, was extremely efficient, and led OKC to win. So they've been there, they've done that. Now they've got to do it against a 62-win Spurs team with a talent unlike anything that we've seen before.
2: Game two tonight in Oklahoma City. Thunder looking to earn a split of the first two on their home court and pull even in the series. We'll have it tonight. Coverage 8 o'clock Eastern here on ESPN Radio and the ESPN app. Right now, SportsCenter all night to the Diamond in St. Louis. Pirates trailed 6-4 in the ninth. They rally and force extra innings. And in the 10th with the game tied at 6.
0: The winning run is at third base. Montgomery working from the stretch. The pitch to Herrera is hit deep to left field. Herrera has just won it with a walk-off big fly into the Pirates bullpen. And the crowd is going nuts here at Busch Stadium. A 3-run home run for Herrera, his 5th of the year. And everybody waiting to meet him at home plate. And the celebration is beginning. The hopping going on at home plate.
2: Cardinals Radio Network, 9-6 the final in 10. Herrera with his first career walk-off hit. 5th walk-off win this season for the Cardinals. Second most behind the Cubs, who have 6 walk-off in St. Louis. They needed 10 innings to do it. In Arizona, Diamondbacks take care of it in regulation.
6: Here's the 1-0. And Marte swings. High drive. Left field. Game. Set.
7: Unbelievable. Marte's still working his way towards first base. He is fired up.
2: Arizona Sports 98-7. Marte, game-winning 3-run homer with 2 outs in the ninth to beat the Giants 5-3. Arizona trail 3-1 going to the ninth. Adrian Del Castillo had a 2-out RBI single that cut the deficit to 3-2. Then a catcher's interference call, and the Diamondbacks wind up with the win. Arizona goes for the 3-game sweep on Wednesday. You know, you got to be quick to get an inside the park home run. For a grand slam, you got to have 3 quick guys in front of you.
6: Set for McLean. Here's the pitch. Swing a fly ball deep left center field. Chasing back Taylor to the warning track. He will leap. Morabito leaps and it's off his glove. They don't know where it is. This might be an inside the park home run. 3 runs have scored. What is circling the bases? The throw home is not in time. Lord with a hit first slide has it inside the park. Grand slam home run. He brings them all in, including himself. They're going crazy here at Nationals Park. It's now 5-4 New York.
2: Nationals Radio Network. Nationals continue to rally. They beat the Mets 9-6. Nationals joining the Diamondbacks as only teams with multiple wins this season in games where they trailed by at least 5. Nats beat the Mets on Tuesday. Dodgers and Padres.
0: Freeman swings and hits one high in the air to deep right field. This game is tied. Freddie Freeman with his 2nd home run of the game. And now we got a brand new game tied at 4.
2: And it would ultimately be the Dodgers game. A 5-4 win over the Padres. AM 570. LA Sports. Dodgers have won 6 of their last 7. And with the win, they move back into first place in the NL West by a half game over those Padres, who have their 4-game win streak come to an end. They are now 11-6 in divisional games this season. Down to the final 4. Getting underway on Wednesday. That's next. 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
13: 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Now the pressure sits squarely on the Thunder in Game 2 at home. How will they respond? 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
20: 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Golden Knights, Avs from Denver, Western Conference Final. Avs are 8-1 in their 9 postseason games. Hurricanes are 8-0. They have swept through the first 2 rounds of the Stanley Cup playoffs, and they open up with Montreal on Thursday in the Eastern Conference. ESPN analyst TJ Oshie.
30: At this point in the playoffs, I'm not going to put anyone in front of Colorado. When they are on their game, I don't think anyone else looks like them. They just have a way of absolutely dominating, coming at you with their entire lineup. Carolina, I've even said from the beginning, they weren't even in my top 5 power rankings coming into the playoffs, and only because I played against these guys, I know how they play, and it seems like they play a playoff style game all year, and I get worried about them getting a little bit tired. Well, now they have a potential of having 10 plus days off. They've won 8 games in a row. They haven't lost yet. So now they have to win me over. Also Rod Brind'Amour, who I respect a ton, as a player and as a coach, obviously is very good at getting through his message through to his team. Everyone plays the same. You hear their best players talking about checking for chances. How many offensive players, top offensive players in the league, do you hear talking like that? Not many. And so Rod does a great job with those guys. And right now, I think they're absolutely, in my eyes, the favorite in the East. But I just can't put them over Colorado just yet.
2: Final Four in the NHL, and Game 1 coming up on Wednesday. 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
4: It's getting physical out there. It's getting chippy. The tight game, a minute and a half left. Everyone's going to play really intense.
1: Mabry. Catch and shoot. She's good.
2: Toronto getting the bucket there. And they beat the Mercury 98-90. TSN with the call. As the Tempo becomes the fifth team in WNBA history with at least 95 points in three of their first five games in a season. First team to do so within a franchise's first five games. Brittany Sykes, 31 points. Mabry had 30. First teammates in WNBA history to each record 30 in a single game during the franchise's first season. First teammates to do it since Asia Wilson and Jackie Young in last year. Only instance in 2025. 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
5: The 2-0. High fly ball, right field. Sanchez back on the track at the wall. See ya. A home run from Ben Rice. A 2-1 shot. And the Yankees lead 5-3.
12: Ben Rice, he said it's not just the Aaron Judge show anymore. His 16th of the year, some kind of year he is having.
2: So it's added on the YES Network. Ben Rice, 16th homer of the season alongside Aaron Judge. They become the second duo for the Yankees with 16 homers in the first 50 games of a season. Mantle and Barrett did it for the Yankees in 1956. Yankees a 5-4 win over the Blue Jays on Tuesday. Toronto now 3-8 against the AL East this season. They've lost all five games in the division on the road. Yankees, meanwhile, have won 11 of their last 12 at home. Brewers and Cubs.
14: 3-1. And Terang, a high fly ball left center field. PCA's back at the track, and it is gone. Bryce Terang, a two-run blast. There's that insurance the Brewers were looking for.
2: 620 WTMJ. Brewers get the insurance and they get the win. 5-2 over the Cubs, who've now lost four straight, tied for their longest skid of the season. Four-game losing streaks for the Cubs in 2026. They're 2-8 in their last 10. Brewers are 10-2 in their last 12. Best record in baseball since May 6th. They move into first place in the NL Central, half game ahead of the Cubs. Athletics putting up double digits on the Angels.
16: Oh, one pitch is drilled down the right field line. That's going to get down. That's a hit. Extra bases rolling into the corner. McNeil has scored. Langler is to third. They're going to wave him around, and he will score. It's become a huge night for Nick Kurtz. Five RBIs, three hits. That's a two-base hit down the right field line, and an 11-4 lead for the A's.
2: Talk 650 KSTE. It'd be a 14-6 win for the Athletics. Season high 14 runs for the A's as they snap a three-game losing streak and maintain their lead in the American League West. Nick Kurtz, 3-for-5, a season high 5 RBI. He has reached base safely in 42 consecutive games, longest streak in baseball this season. A's putting up double digits. So do the Rangers.
17: And that brings up Brandon Nimmo. And Nimmo swings and drives one deep to center. That turns McCarthy around. He's still going back. He leaps at the wall, and it's gone. Brandon Nimmo cranks one out of here. His fifth home run of the year, and it's now 7-0 in favor of Texas.
2: Texas goes on to a 10-0 win over the Rockies as they get the shutout, seventh shutout this season, most in Major League Baseball. 10-0 shutout, tied for their largest shutout win over the last three seasons. 105.3 The Fan with the call for the Rockies. 35th time being shut out since 2024. Most in baseball over that span. Offense for both the A's and the Rangers as they both put up double digits. It was pitching for Cincinnati.
17: Burns, home of the 0-2. Man, that's exactly what they do. Blew him away with a high heater up and out of the zone. Mundo Sosa chased him up there. 8 strikeouts now for Burns and 4 in a row. Burns has struck out 5 of the last 6 batters he's faced.
2: 700 WLW as the Reds beat the Phillies 4-1. Chase Burns, 9 strikeouts, most in a game without a walk in his career. Burns becoming the first Reds pitcher age 23 or younger with a sub-2 ERA in the first 10 games of the season. Rallying from almost 24 down, that's next. It's ESPN Radio.
13: 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Jordan Alvarez and the Houston Astros roll into Chicago to face Ian Happ and the Cubs. 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
1: Dodgers beat the Padres and retake the lead in the NL West. Chiefs wide receiver Rashee Rice has to serve jail time for a probation violation. Jason Kidd is out as coach of the Dallas Mavericks. Cavaliers were this close to a game one win on the road, but the Knicks had something to say about that.
2: Over the last 12 minutes, final 7 minutes of regulation and the 5 minutes of overtime, Knicks outscore the Cavs 44-11.
3: It feels worse than that, Mike.
1: Mike Breen, Richard Jefferson on ESPN. Cavs coming off consecutive seven-game series, opening round against Toronto and then knocking off the top-seeded Pistons in the conference semis. And in game one of the Eastern Conference Finals, they blow a 22-point fourth-quarter lead in New York. Knicks had been resting since closing out their sweep of the Sixers back on May 10th. And from up 22 in the fourth, Cavs lose by 11 in overtime. Cleveland coach Kenny Atkinson.
4: Yeah, you know, if my only regret, and this, you know, this can happen when you get a little fatigued, I think it just stopped moving. I mean, we were pinging the ball all over the place, great ball movement, and then it just got a little stagnant. And I told the guys, I said, we played great basketball the majority of the game, just the ball stuck at the end there a little bit. Got to keep trusting pass. And then, but I'll also say we got a ton of great looks that didn't go in. So we'll look at it. I think decisions got to be better, especially when we get fatigued. Sometimes we... You know, we tend to want to, put our heads down too much. Just got to find the open guy.
1: Ultimately, it's a 115-104 Knicks win in overtime. Jalen Brunson, 38 in the win. Cavs see 29 from Donovan Mitchell. Mitchell, though, made his last shot with just under 8.5 minutes to go in the fourth quarter. How do you move on from that one?
5: I mean, it's no different than playing a solid game in Toronto and R.J. Barrett hits the shot that goes all the way to the top. It's the same as one loss. They're bad. We've had some tough ones, but it's one loss. It's not like that loss, you know, gives them two or three games, right? It's one. So we have an opportunity to come back here in 2 days and steal one here, and that's really all it is. You know, if you allow yourself to go down that path, you won't be ready for game two. So that's pretty much the mindset.
1: It's one loss, but are all losses created equally? To the crew at Inside the NBA, Shaq, Kenny Smith, Charles Barkley.
6: I don't like to get on TV and say people choked, but that was a damn choke job.
7: Oh, what you gonna say?
6: I'm gonna say it now. I'm very selective when I say that. With the cap, I don't understand.
7: What makes you choke and what makes you lose the game?
6: Okay, so they had a 20-point lead.
8: 22.
6: 22, okay. And they just stopped. They just started going... milking the clock, like, you know, like a prevent offense.
9: Not only that, Chuck, I don't think they had great use of timeouts because, you know, me and Chuck was in this
6: scream call, timeout, yes.
9: All timeouts, so, you know, they allowed.
6: He let the league go from 20 to like six, and they never called the timeout. But my problem was, if you go back and looked in the beginning, the ball was moving. Everybody was getting wide open shot. You go back and look at the first 6 or 8 minutes of that fourth quarter, they were just going one-on-one. They were, the shot clock was on their back every single time. And Kenny should have called timeout sooner. Listen, like I said.
8: We knew you didn't mean it.
6: I give Brunson a lot of credit. He was fantastic. The other guy shipped in. But that was a damn gag job right there.
8: You tell me from experience, do some losses take more out of you than others? And is this one of those for the Cleveland Cavaliers?

0: Lears.
1: Well, when you're in the Western Conference Finals, I wouldn't say it takes more out of you, but you realize
2: when you're
1: that
2: up 22 in their gym.
1: Yeah, I mean, the only reason I can only talk from experience. And experience, you know, actually, the guy sitting next to me, we had two games where we were up 20 and they beat us both times, the first two games of the series. We came back and actually won the series, but it, when you say it takes it out of you, it only takes it out of you if you don't feel you got up the correct way. We felt we had played the correct way, and it just, we just couldn't sustain it. We just had to figure out a way to sustain it. But I look at Cleveland, the offense didn't initiate with Donovan Mitchell in the last 8 minutes of the game. It initiated with James Harden and or Merrill and or anyone else. And so now you don't have to double team off the start of the play. So that's why the ball didn't move. So when he was initiating the play, they were double teaming him off the pick and rolls, which makes the ball move.
3: Yeah. To answer your question, Ernie, when you're a good team and you start off on the road, the goal is to get one on the road. Okay, you're up 22. We know how we got up 22. We lost the game. Can't have your heads down. You have to come back and play well the next game. You see coaches and, you know, the players talking about how they miss shots. So they're upset that they, you know, lost the game, but, you know, they're focusing on shots. They really didn't shoot the ball well in the second half, but you don't really get down on yourself when you're a good team. You're up 22. Fans went crazy in New York. We let one get away, but the goal is to at least get one on the road so they still have another chance to do that in game two.
1: And I disagree with both of them. This was a bad loss because now the Knicks feel like they stole one.
2: At home.
1: At home. They like, wait a minute, guys. They should have won that game. We got away with one, and now they're going to come out. They're like, they hadn't played basketball in all those days. You know they're going to come out. That's all Coach Brown going to talk about the next 40 hours.
4: No, you're saying from a Knicks perspective, but if you were Cleveland.
1: Oh, Cleveland's down. I'm saying I'm still
4: deflated?
1: Cleveland's got to be deflated. They can say anything they want to. They're going to put on the smooth front. And let me tell you, that next game is huge.
3: After one game?
1: Yeah, no. But I'm saying all losses are not created the same. That was a bad loss.
5: And the Cavs are still in New York ahead of game two, which is coming up Thursday. So they'll be immersed in all of this for the next couple of days. Game two Thursday, game two of the Western Conference Finals tonight. Spurs do take game one on the road in Oklahoma City in double overtime. Every game from here on out, Conference Finals, NBA Finals, is here on ESPN Radio, presented by Gusto. Right now, SportsCenter all night. Cavs were in position to take the series opener on the road. They don't in the West. Spurs were in position to take the series opener on the road. They do. As for adjustments for the Thunder, ESPN analyst Danny Green.
6: I'm starting with Wemby. Like, you got to find a way to keep him away from the basket. Like, he's getting offensive rebounds, putbacks, dunks. He outscored them because he had dunks and layups. And he only shot two threes. It's easier said than done. Not everybody can do it. Some people can coach it. But, I know people are against putting big men on him, but you got to put a bigger body on him at times.
7: Would you put Chet on him? That's what
6: I would put Chet on some, but, again, you don't want to put somebody – you want to put somebody that wants to be on him. I don't know if Chet wants to guard him. I think Chet rather be weak side and block shots.
8: So you say Chet's scared?
6: I'm not saying that. I'm just saying he'd rather be weak side. I wouldn't mind putting the small on him, putting Hartenstein on him some, and then Chet in doses. Like, mix it up. You can't give any superstar a steady diet of anything.
8: Yeah.
6: So I'm thinking of the guards did a great job on him for the most part, but it's the second chance rebounds, and that's because he's so close to the rim. You got to have a weak side guy rebounding and helping, you know, not Wemby get the second putback on his original shot.
9: I know I'm a mere person, panelist here, just talking about grown men that are amazing, but there's no way at this level that I would not be, like, if I'm Chet, I'm like, give me Wemby. Give me him.
8: Yeah.
9: You know, Wemby wants him. In return, give me Wemby.
8: Yeah.
9: And the help side can come. Caruso's so good with putting his hands on the ball and coming when Wemby turns. Like, let the little guys help you instead of you help the little guys. Because when the little guy is guarding Victor Wembanyama, he's like, I'm going to, respectfully, I'm going to go and camp out on the paint. And then that's forcing Wemby's best version of basketball, playing inside and out.
8: Yeah.
9: So he was parked in the paint, and that's the last place you want him.
10: I think the strategy is to have Chet as the secondary defender. Again, Victor comes in to this series. He was shooting 54% in the playoffs coming into this game. He goes 9 of 19 in regulation. I understand in overtime that's where it got bad, but we just saw they're 5 of 17 on open threes. They go 8 of 17. This is a different story. Victor is 9 of 19. They can live with 9 of 19. They can survive 9 of 19. They can survive 27.
0: I think 9 of 19 is still pretty good, though.
7: But they're not surviving the matchup problems that happen. So when you have a little guard on Wemby, now y'all have to tilt. Your defense has changed. Now you have wide open passes, available-ass passes that should not be available.
10: This is the number one defense in the league. They are deployed all over the place. Mm-hmm. Okay, Chet definitely has got to play better. There's no doubt at both ends. Chet and Victor are designed to go against each other. That is
8: for a long time. Yes, they've done this.
10: But it is not going to be Russell and Wilt. That's just not going to be the way it is. That's not going to be the way it is. You want to argue that it needs to happen more? I'll give you that. If you want to argue that in overtime, when
7: certain possessions.
10: If they're going to camp down on Shea like they are, they're going to devote 2.5 defenders to him. Chet's got to be better offensively.
5: Brian Windhorst, Sinead Ogumike, Danny Green, as the West seeing game two coming up on Wednesday. SportsCenter all night, ESPN Radio. Coaching change in Dallas. Jason Kidd out as coach of the Mavs after 5 seasons. The team calling it a mutual decision. Kidd has 4 years, more than $40 million remaining on his contract. He'd been extended during the Mavs' run to the finals in 24, and then again prior to last season when they shot down the Knicks' request to interview Kidd. Sources say Kidd wanted to be promoted to president of basketball ops after GM Nico Harrison was fired in November, but team ownership told him months ago, no. Now Kidd is out. ESPN analyst Kendrick Perkins.
11: Well, this was way past due. This relationship had been run this course. J. Kidd wanted out of Dallas last year once they traded Luka. He's not a coach that's with the rebuilding. He's a coach that wants to win championships. And so when you think about where they're headed, they traded Anthony Davis. Yes, he done an outstanding job for us building up and putting Cooper Flagg in the right position. But J. Kidd is a coach that wants to win now. He is not looking in the near future or looking down the line 5 or 6 years from now. And so he wanted to go his own separate ways, and rightfully so. And I'm going to say this. J. Kidd is just the first domino to fall. I wouldn't be surprised in the next 2 to 3 weeks if we see some more movement in that Mavericks organization for as a guy named Kyrie Irving.
5: Several members of the basketball operations department were also part of Tuesday's house cleaning in Dallas. SportsCenter all night, ESPN Radio. Football Chiefs receiver Rashee Rice sentenced to serve 30 days in jail after testing positive for marijuana, violation of the terms of his probation. Texas State Attorney's Office saying Rice was ordered to go to jail immediately, part of his original 30-day sentence for third-degree felony of racing and causing bodily injury. ESPN's Peter Schrager.
12: Totality of it all is just disappointing. This is a situation where the young man gets stung here for this thing. So he's got to serve 30 days in jail. He's going to have to spend those 30 days over the next 5 years at some point, but now it's expedited. But, you know, just speaking with people around the league and with sources in Kansas City leading up to the draft and even up till today, this thought that they're going to go get Deebo Samuel or go and make a play for Brandon Ayuk, like, they don't have money. They're tapped out. They don't have the flexibility to go out there now, suddenly entertain calls and start hosting free agent visits. It's almost like this is what we've got. The draft has already passed us by, and we're showing names like Cyrus Allen. Like, you're going to have to really rely on those young players to make plays, but disappointing. And I don't even know what they expected from Rashee Rice this year based on his availability, whatever else, but this certainly sets them back. There might be some real league disciplinary action again. So at this point, you say it's a slap on the wrist, but it actually could be more than that.
5: Meanwhile, teams going through their offseason workouts this time of year, like the Ravens, although missing on Tuesday, quarterback Lamar Jackson, new Ravens coach Jesse Minter.
13: Lamar's been one of our leaders of the offseason program, and a couple things going on yesterday and today, and do expect him to be back soon. We've had some great conversations. Know when he's going to be back, and again, I'll probably leave those between me and Lamar.
5: Lamar Jackson not there Tuesday for OTAs. ESPN's Jeremy Fowler.
14: The Ravens are not overly concerned. In fact, Jackson's attendance so far this has been better than it was a year ago, where he missed several OTA sessions. So they believe he's going to be back soon, that this isn't really a boycott situation. However, when it comes to his contract, they do seem to be in a bit of an impasse, because the Ravens wanted this done. They've been clear publicly and privately that they want to extend Jackson, who has 2 years left on his contract. That hasn't happened yet. And I have talked to some people around the league who wonder, does Lamar want to get through this year, go ball out in 2026? The market's going to go up, because you have a lot of young quarterbacks next offseason who will be eligible for contract extensions, like the Drake Mays, Jaden Daniels, Caleb Williams. He could up those players with a new deal and up his value. So they're going to have a couple months here between now and camp to try to hammer out a long-term deal for Jackson.
5: League meetings, meanwhile, continuing this week as well. And among the moves, Super Bowl 64 landing in Nashville. Commissioner Roger Goodell.
15: Congratulations to Nashville, not just the Titans, but to the entire community of Nashville. I think our history goes back to the draft in 2019, which was a remarkable event for us, changed the future of the draft, arguably changed the future of the Titans and the community. And I think this is the next great step in a remarkable football journey and a great community in Nashville. We can't wait to be there. We're happy to officially announce that Minnesota will host the draft in 2028. Again, congratulations to the community, to the Wolf family who worked so hard for this, and the entire Vikings organization.
5: Minnesota gets the draft. Nashville gets Super Bowl 64, 2030. Super Bowl this coming season, of course, in L.A. It's on ESPN. Then the Super Bowl makes stops in Atlanta and Las Vegas and Nashville. How do you bounce back from that? That's next. SportsCenter All Night continues. It's ESPN Radio.
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5: 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College tournament action on the diamond. SEC baseball tournament seeing Vanderbilt, Tennessee, LSU all advancing with wins in their opening games. Ditto for Missouri, which gets its first win in the SEC tournament since 2017. On the big diamond, the big league diamond, White Sox, a 2-1 win over the Mariners. Chicago's won 8 of its last 10.
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5: Red Sox picking up a win in Kansas City. Jaron Duran going yard for the first time this month. WEEI.
7: Pitch is
5: ripped high and deep down the right field line. If it's fair, it's out of here. It is fair and gone. 3-run homer for Duran. The Red Sox erupt in the ninth, and it is 6-1 in Kansas City.
3: Number 4.
5: To Arizona. 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
8: Here's the 1-0. And Marte swings. High drive. Left field. Game. Set. Match.
9: Unbelievable. Marte's still working his way towards first base. He is fired up.
3: Number 3.
5: Hitting a big 3. Not just reserved for the ballpark. There were a couple in New York as the Knicks staged that massive comeback in game 1 against the Cavs.
10: Brunson gets it at the midcourt line.
11: I think you've got to start trapping him, Dave. Like, he's beating you single-handedly.
10: Going against Harden. Behind the back dribble. Fires a 3 from the right side. You bet! Jalen Brunson can't be stopped right now. It's a 5-point game with 3.5 to go.
3: Number 2.
5: Back to baseball. Washington rallies to beat the Mets, getting a rarity in the process. Our buddy Dave Jagler on the Nationals radio network.
8: Set for McClain. Here's the pitch. Swing a fly ball deep left center field. Chasing back Taylor to the warning track. He will leap. Morabito leaps and it's off his glove. They don't know where it is. This might be an inside the park home run. 3 runs have scored. What a circle in the bases. The throw home is not in time. Inside the park, grand slam home run. He brings them all in, including himself. They're going crazy here at Nationals Park. It's now 5-4 New York.
3: Number 1.
5: We heard the 3-run walk-off that happened in Arizona. That was in the ninth inning. In St. Louis, an extra inning blast to send folks home. Cardinals Radio Network.
12: Montgomery working from the stretch. The pitch to Herrera is hit deep to left field. Herrera has just won it with a walk.
5: The fourth of their 4 homers on Tuesday. There was also the Knicks rally. They win in overtime as well. From about the 8-minute mark of the fourth quarter and through overtime, Donovan Mitchell and James Harden had 3 points, a combined 1-for-10 shooting, missing all 5 3-point attempts. ESPN analyst Kendrick Perkins.
13: Well, one, you got to give a lot of credit to Mike Brown because this new offensive system that he's put in, especially, you know, at the start of the Atlanta series where Carl Anthony Towns is running that point forward, you have so much spacing, right? And that allows Jalen Brunson to go to work and get those isolations. And it's hard to send a double team because now they have so much spacing and they have so much shooting on the floor, especially with Carl Anthony Towns. But then they hung their hats on the defensive side of the basketball, right? We give a lot of credit to the Knicks for being a good offensive team, but they've been great this postseason defensively. And I got to tip my hat to them because they've been getting stops when they need to get stops, and they've been hanging their hats on the defensive side.
7: You're down 22 and they can't make a bucket, man. When you're on the right side of it, it feels great, but Cleveland could just, I can't imagine what that feeling is like. When did you think it could happen?
13: Well, the biggest thing is when you're on the road, you want to keep the crowd out of the game. And once we saw the crowd get rowdy and all of a sudden you started to see the energy in the arena and the guys on the floor started to get life, you knew that they had an opportunity to win that basketball game. And all of a sudden, you know, role players, Landry Shamet, they play better at home. And we started to see Mikal Bridges. He got stops. He got timely buckets. Hitting big-time threes along with Big Body Brunson. Do what he does best. And that's been one of the best closers in the game.
7: They went after Harden, didn't they?
13: Oh, I was waiting on that. Again, when the pressure is on, we watch Harden and the Cleveland Cavaliers fold like clean sheets. And I got to give a lot of blame to Harden and Kenny Atkinson. One, for having Harden on the floor. Like, he was a defensive liability for them all in that fourth quarter.
5: Brunson hitting 7 of 8 shots in the fourth quarter in overtime when defended by James Harden. Harden after the loss.
14: James, where's the team's mentality after a game like this? Obviously, you're going to lose games in the postseason, but to be up so big, so late, how is it harder to flush a game like this?
15: No. We're a super confident team. You know, obviously, we understand. You know, we literally live one step away, but we got a lot of positives out of this game. You know what I mean? So we just watched them, forgot what we can correct, and, put an entire game together.
5: Harden 15 points on 5 of 16 shooting and 6 turnovers. Cavs 0-6 this postseason when he has more turnovers than made shots. 8-1 when he has more shots than turnovers. Cavs are now 2-7 on the road this postseason. The two wins coming at Detroit in the conference semis. Knicks take game 1 of the conference finals. They'll host game 2 Thursday. Western Conference Finals playing game 2 tonight in Oklahoma City. More reaction to the East coming up next. SportsCenter All Night continues. It's ESPN Radio.
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10: Brunson drives right side, gets all the way to the basket. Reverse layup good on the left side of the rim. And the Knicks take the lead. 14-13, a timeout on the floor.
3: The Dallas Mavericks are on the search for a new head man.
2: This is the front office and the ownership group of the Dallas Mavericks saying, you know what? Anything that was attached to Luka, we are detaching from this organization.
3: How do the Thunder bounce back after a game one loss?
4: Shai Gilgeous-Alexander is not going to wait for the game to come to him. He's not going to try to get teammates involved. Things going to change in game two.
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10: The pitch to Michael. Swung on, drilled to deep center on the Georgia Lottery home run jackpot inning. That ball is gone. Tie game, Michael Harris.
6: Max, we're going to get this out of the way before we go any further. 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
5: 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Conference finals underway in the NBA this week. Monday, the West came out of the gates with a classic game one for Spurs and Thunder. San Antonio getting 41 from Victor Wembanyama in that double overtime win on the road. Tuesday in the East, the conference says, hold my beer. Game one, Cavs, Knicks at Madison Square Garden. We'll just jump right to the fourth quarter.
10: Front court, left side, Schroeder shovels to Wade. Schroeder has it back. Mitchell, right side of three is up. It's good. It is 92-71 Cleveland at the 8-minute mark.
5: Cavaliers dominating on the road and in control. They went to the fourth quarter with a 14-point lead, extended it to 22 with less than 8 minutes to go. According to ESPN Analytics, at that point, the Knicks were looking at a 0.1% win probability.
27: So you're telling me there's a chance.
5: Down 22 in the fourth. Not much of a chance, but yeah, there's a chance.
10: Top of the circle, Brunson drive. Stops 12-footer up. Good for Brunson. It's 94-84 with 4:45 left. Brunson gets it at the midcourt line.
11: I think you've got to start trapping him, Dave. Like, he's beating you single-handedly.
10: Going against Harden. Behind the back dribble. Fires a three from the right side. You bet! Jalen Brunson can't be stopped right now. It's a five-point game with 3.5 to go. And an Obi straight on. Throws to the right wing. Shamet puts it up. And it falls. It hit the rim twice. It dropped in to tie it up at 99 with 40 seconds left.
5: Knicks all the way back from down 22. Cavs would retake the lead, but Brunson again.
10: Brunson right side. 23 seconds left. Drives, gets past Harden. Floater off the backboard is good. And the game is tied again at 101 with 19 seconds left.
5: Monday, Spurs and Thunder went to overtime. Tied at 101. Tuesday, Cavs and Knicks go to overtime. Tied at 101.
10: Brunson with the basketball, defended by Harden. Let's see if he looks to take him to the goal again. He'll back away to the midcourt stripe, puts it on the floor, gets past him easily. Middle of the lane, floater, of course!
7: Brunson again. 36 for Brunson, destroying James Harden. And Towns gets it across to Brunson. Left side, swing to the right wing. Shamet puts it up. It's a three. It's a 9-point Nick lead with a minute 49 to go in overtime. The Knicks come storming back in the largest playoff comeback win since 1970. They go from trailing by 22 to winning by 11 in overtime, 115-104.
8: Knicks entering Tuesday. They knew the teams trailing by at least 22 in the fourth quarter of a playoff game were 1-594. But the Knicks outscore the Cavs 44-11 over the final 12 minutes and 49 seconds of the game. Fourth quarter and overtime. And they win it 115-104. Holding serve on their own court for game one. Jalen Brunson, 38 points, 15 of 29 from the floor. He spoke with our Lisa Salters.
9: Jalen, you guys were down 22 points with 7:40 to go. Just how did you guys get this one back?
12: Find a way. I don't have an answer for you.
9: 40, you guys outscored them since that point, 44-11. That's the last seven and a half in the fourth quarter and overtime. Just what was different? What started working for you guys?
12: I mean, we got some stops. They kept fighting, kept believing. Just kept chipping away. You know, they were playing great basketball, and just found a way. I really don't have an answer.
9: Once again, you put the team on your back in that fourth quarter to get the game to overtime. You went on your own personal run. Just what was that feeling like for you when you were in that zone?
12: I'll realize after the fact. But I'm just happy we found a way to win. We kept believing in each other, taking the shots, kept running. My teammates got believing in me, my coaches. It's all credit to them.
9: I know it's the first 1-4, and this is one game, and you like to keep it right here. But what does a comeback win like this, what can it do for a team?
12: We can still learn from a win. We didn't play our best, obviously, until the end, but we can still learn from when we got a lot of work to do.
8: Jalen Brunson had 24 points in the second half in overtime, including 11 straight for the Knicks in the fourth quarter as they rally for the win. Cavs are now 28-2 this season when entering the fourth quarter with a double-digit lead. Both of the losses to the Knicks. Game one of the Eastern Conference Finals goes to the Knicks. We heard it right here, NBA on ESPN Radio. Dave Pasch, Doris Burke had the call. Back to Madison Square Garden. Dave.
7: Thank you, Jay. One of the greatest come-from-behind wins in the history of the NBA playoffs as the Knicks trailed by 22 in the fourth and win by 11 in overtime. How do you put this one in perspective, Doris, what we witnessed here tonight from the Knicks and in particular from Jalen Brunson?
11: You know, when you think of dynamic middle-of-the-floor players in the modern era of NBA basketball, you think LeBron James, you think Giannis Antetokounmpo, and it's all about their size and athleticism, physicality, and strength. You do not necessarily think about Jalen Brunson as a dynamic middle-of-the-floor player. But tonight, this game swung on his ability to stay balanced emotionally, keep working the game, and then finally, in the fourth quarter, that young man who's all NBA and turned himself into a legit one of the best players in the game, took command on a variety of shots, driving left, driving right, getting to the mid-range, using footwork, the three-pointer. He just was so patient all night, and then when the doubles came, getting off the ball, letting the game come to him. Just a special performance, and again, Dave, the Knicks' fourth quarter defense was at a different level entirely. They have been the second best defense in the playoffs, and I thought it showed in the fourth quarter. And the Cavaliers, boy, he had a 22-point edge. You said it leading up to the game. This team has been criticized for at times being soft. Well, you just wilted under extraordinary pressure here, and now I've got to find your footing in the next 48 hours.
7: I was going to ask you about that because
13: You could look at this one of two ways. If you're Cleveland, you'd say, you know what? We were exhausted. Back-to-back seven-game series. No breaks. We came in here and had a big lead, and we did not close it out, but we should feel good that we can compete with this team. Or you could say, we blew it. We had an opportunity to take game one, and we did something we've done a lot this year. We were not strong when we needed to be strong.
11: Tonight gave evidence to me that the competitive toughness of the New York Knicks is worthy of the position they now occupy. 1-0 with a chance to go up 2-0 on Thursday night. If you are the Cleveland Cavaliers, you believe that the force you played with and the toughness that you showed in winning two game sevens, including a dominant one on the road against Detroit, to get here, you've got to find that team again. And you do that by playing with extraordinary force and putting today in the rearview mirror. It doesn't matter. It's time. It's on to the next in the NBA. Cavs have got to find a way.
13: Final score, Knicks 115, the Cavs 104 in overtime. For Doris Burke, I'm Dave Pasch, right here in your home for the NBA, ESPN Radio, and the ESPN app. Now let's go back to Jay Reynolds in the studio.
8: All right, Dave, the Cavs losing in overtime. Donovan Mitchell, 29 points, made his last shot with 8 minutes and 19 seconds to go in the fourth quarter.
14: We didn't close it out. We got to clean up on film and go from there. It's one loss. I don't know if y'all can y'all hear me. It's one loss. It's a bad loss, but all we can do is go back and watch the film and fix it. It's one game. We could have lost by 40. Still would have been 1-0. So we just watched the film. We played, you know, pretty solid for three quarters or so. We'll make adjustments and go from there.
8: Cavs had the lead. And a big lead, but Knicks rally and take the series opener at home. Game two Thursday, Wednesday, game two of the Western Conference Finals. Spurs opening the series with a win Monday in game one in Oklahoma City. Victor Wembanyama, 41 points, 24 rebounds in that win. Shai Gilgeous-Alexander fresh off winning his second straight MVP. 24 points in the loss, missing 16 of his 23 shots from the floor. ESPN's Tim McMahon.
15: SGA held up that MVP trophy during the pregame ceremony. He holds himself to that standards. He put it real plain and simple. I've got to be better, especially against a team of this caliber. And it is not, it's a lot easier said than done. Victor Wembanyama deserves a ton of credit for SGA's struggles, in addition to the point of attack defenders, but especially with Wimby. Here SGA says, attacking him, you have to be smart, you have to be patient, but you also have to be aggressive. You can't be timid. You can't go in there scared. That's when, as he said, the Spurs are really able to put a stranglehold on the game. So they're trying to figure out pathways to create cracks for him, how to attack him. But again, you have to be aggressive. You have to, he has to play his game and not allow Wimby to dictate.
16: This isn't the first time, right, that Oklahoma City has lost a game one, even at home, right? I'm thinking the Nuggets, right? They stole the first game of the conference semifinals, and then the Pacers in game one of the finals last year. What can they draw maybe even from those experiences to try to even up this series?
15: Yeah, they're not comfortable in this situation, but they are confident. It is familiar territory. And this team takes a ton of pride in, as Mark Dagenault said, its ability to problem solve throughout the course of a playoff series. Now, obviously, look, the Spurs and Wimby present different levels of problems. But again, they believe they get better throughout the course of a series. They believe, you know, you get stuff on film, they can figure things out. And a big part of that is Shai Gilgeous-Alexander's proven himself in this department. You mentioned game one loss to the Nuggets, game one loss to the Pacers. In both of those game twos after that, he had 34 points, 8 assists, was extremely efficient, and led OKC to win. So they've been there, they've done that. Now they've got to do it against a 62-win Spurs team with a talent unlike anything that we've seen before.
8: Game two tonight in Oklahoma City. Thunder looking to earn a split of the first two on their home court and pull even in the series. We'll have it tonight. Coverage 8 o'clock Eastern here on ESPN Radio and the ESPN app. Right now, SportsCenter all night to the Diamond in St. Louis. Pirates trailed 6-4 in the ninth. They rally and force extra innings. And in the 10th, with the game tied at 6.
17: The winning run is at third base. Montgomery working from the stretch. The pitch to Herrera is hit deep to left field. Herrera has just won it with a walk-off big fly into the Pirates bullpen. And the crowd is going nuts here at Busch Stadium. A 3-run home run for Herrera, his 5th of the year. celebration is beginning. The hopping going on at home plate.
8: Cardinals Radio Network 9-6 the final in 10. Herrera with his first career walk-off hit. Fifth walk-off win this season for the Cardinals, second most behind the Cubs, who have six. Walk-off in St. Louis, they needed 10 innings to do it. In Arizona, Diamondbacks take care of it in regulation.
10: Here's the 1-0, and Marte swings. High drive, left field, game, set, match!
0: Unbelievable. Marte's still working his way towards first base. He is fired up.
8: Arizona Sports 98-7. Marte, game-winning three-run homer with two outs in the ninth to beat the Giants 5-3. Arizona trailed 3-1 going to the ninth. Adrian Del Castillo had a two-out RBI single that cut the deficit to 3-2. Then a catcher's interference call, and the Diamondbacks

0: end up with the win. Arizona goes for the three-game sweep on Wednesday. You know, you got to be quick to get an inside-the-park home run. For a grand slam, you got to have three quick guys in front of you.
1: Set for McLean. Here's the pitch. Swing a fly ball deep left center field. Chasing back Taylor to the warning track. He will leap. Morabito leaps and it's off his glove. They don't know where it is. This might be an inside-the-park home run. Three runs have scored. One is circling the bases. The throw home is not in time. One with a hit first slide has an inside-the-park grand slam home run. He brings the ball in, including himself. They're going crazy here at Nationals Park. It's now 5-4 New York.
0: Nationals Radio Network. Nationals continue to rally. They beat the Mets 9-6. Nationals joining the Diamondbacks as only teams with multiple wins this season in games where they trailed by at least five. Nats beat the Mets on Tuesday. Dodgers and Padres.
2: Freeman swings and hits one high in the air to deep right field. This game is tied. Freddie Freeman with his second home run of the game. And now we got a brand new game tied at four.
0: And it would ultimately be the Dodgers game. A 5-4 win over the Padres. AM 570 LA Sports. Dodgers have won six of their last seven. And with the win, they move back into first place in the NL West by a half game over those Padres, who have their four-game win streak come to an end. They are now 11-6 in divisional games this season. Down to the final four. Getting underway on Wednesday. That's next. 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
1: 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Hockey returns to the ice on Wednesday. Golden Knights, Avs from Denver, Western Conference Final. Avs are 8-1 in their 9 postseason games. Hurricanes are 8-0. They have swept through the first 2 rounds of the Stanley Cup playoffs, and they open up with Montreal on Thursday in the Eastern Conference. ESPN analyst TJ Oshie.
2: At this point in the playoffs, I'm not going to put anyone in front of Colorado. When they are on their game, I don't think anyone else looks like them. They just have a way of absolutely dominating, coming at you with their entire lineup. Carolina, I've even said from the beginning, they weren't even in my top 5 power rankings coming into the playoffs, and only because I played against these guys, I know how they play, and it seems like they play a playoff style game all year, and I get worried about them getting a little bit tired. Well, now they have a potential of having 10 plus days off. They've won 8 games in a row. They haven't lost yet. So now they have to win me over. Also Rod Brindamore, who I respect a ton as a player and as a coach, obviously is very good at getting through his message through to his team. Everyone plays the same. You hear their best players talking about checking for chances. How many offensive players, top offensive players in the league, do you hear talking like that? Not many. And so Rod does a great job with those guys. And right now, I think they're absolutely, in my eyes, the favorite in the East, but I just can't put them over Colorado just yet.
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3: It's getting physical out there. It's getting chippy. It's a tight game, 1.5 minutes left. Everyone's going to play really intense. Mabry, catch and shoot. She's good.
1: Toronto getting the bucket there. And they beat the Mercury 98-90. TSN with the call. As the tempo becomes the 5th team in WNBA history with at least 95 points in 3 of their first 5 games in a season. First team to do so within a franchise's first 5 games. Brittany Sykes, 31 points. Mabry had 30. First teammates in WNBA history to each record 30 in a single game during the franchise's first season. First teammates to do it since Asia Wilson and Jackie Young in last year. Only instance in 2025. 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
4: The 2-0. High fly ball, right field. Sanchez back on the track at the wall. See ya. A home run from Ben Rice. A 2-1 shot. And the Yankees lead 5-3.
5: Ben Rice, and he said it's not just the Aaron Judge show anymore. His 16th of the year, some kind of year he is having.
1: So it's added on the YES Network. Ben Rice, 16th homer of the season alongside Aaron Judge. They become the second duo for the Yankees with 16 homers in the first 50 games of a season. Mantle and Barra did it for the Yankees in 1956. Yankees a 5-4 win over the Blue Jays on Tuesday. Toronto now 3-8 against the AL East this season. They've lost all 5 games in the division on the road. Yankees, meanwhile, have won 11 of their last 12 at home. Brewers and Cubs.
6: 3-1. And Terang, a high fly ball, left center field. PCA's back at the track, and it is gone! Bryce Terang, a 2-run blast. There's that insurance the Brewers were looking for.
1: 620 WTMJ. Brewers get the insurance and they get the win. 5-2 over the Cubs, who've now lost 4 straight, tied for their longest skid of the season. 3-4 game losing streaks for the Cubs in 2026. They're 2-8 in their last 10. Brewers are 10-2 in their last 12. Best record in baseball since May 6th. They move into first place in the NL Central, half game ahead of the Cubs. Athletics putting up double digits on the Angels.
7: Oh, one pitch is drilled down the right field line. That's going to get down. That's a hit. Extra bases rolling into the corner. McNeil has scored. Langler is to third. They're going to wave him around, and he will score. It's become a huge night for Nick Kurtz. 5 RBIs, 3 hits. That's a 2-base hit down the right field line, and an 11-4 lead for the A's.
1: Talk 650 KSTE. It'd be a 14-6 win for the Athletics. Season high 14 runs for the A's as they snap a 3-game losing streak and maintain their lead in the American League West. Nick Kurtz, 3-for-5, a season high 5 RBI. He has reached base safely in 42 consecutive games, longest streak in baseball this season. A's putting up double digits. So do the Rangers.
8: And that brings up Brandon Nimmo. And Nimmo swings and drives one deep to center. That turns McCarthy around. He's still going back. He leaps at the wall, and it's gone. Brandon Nimmo cranks one out of here. His fifth home run of the year, and it's now 7-0 in favor of Texas.
1: Texas goes on to a 10-0 win over the Rockies as they get the shutout, seventh shutout this season, most in Major League Baseball. 10-0 shutout, tied for their largest shutout win over the last three seasons. 105.3 The Fan with the call for the Rockies. 35th time being shut out since 2024. Most in baseball over that span. Offense for both the A's and the Rangers as they both put up double digits. It was pitching for Cincinnati.
8: Burns, home of the 0-2. Man, that's exactly what they do. Pull him away with a high heater up and out of the zone. Mundo Sosa chased him up there. 8 strikeouts now for Burns and 4 in a row. Burns has struck out 5 of the last 6 batters he's faced.
1: 700 WLW as the Reds beat the Phillies 4-1. Chase Burns, 9 strikeouts, most in a game without a walk in his career. Burns becoming the first Reds pitcher age 23 or younger with a sub-2 ERA in the first 10 games of the season.
0: The traditions. The rivalries.
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1: Dodgers beat the Padres and retake the lead in the NL West. Chiefs wide receiver Rashee Rice has to serve jail time for a probation violation. Jason Kidd is out as coach of the Dallas Mavericks. Cavaliers were this close to a game one win on the road, but the Knicks had something to say about that.
2: Over the last 12 minutes, final 7 minutes of regulation and the 5 minutes of overtime, Knicks outscore the Cavs 44-11.
3: It feels worse than that, Mike.
1: Mike Breen, Richard Jefferson on ESPN. Cavs coming off consecutive seven-game series. Opening round against Toronto and then knocking off the top-seeded Pistons in the conference semis. And in game one of the Eastern Conference Finals, they blow a 22-point fourth-quarter lead in New York. Knicks had been resting since closing out their sweep of the Sixers back on May 10th. And from up 22 in the fourth, Cavs lose by 11 in overtime. Cleveland coach Kenny Atkinson.
4: Yeah, you know, if my only regret, and this, you know, this can happen when you get a little fatigue, I think it just stopped moving. We were pinging the ball all over the place, great ball movement, and then it just got a little stagnant. And I told the guys, I said, we played great basketball the majority of the game. Just the ball stuck at the end there a little bit. Got to keep trusting pass. And then, but I also say we got a ton of great looks that didn't go in. So we'll look at it. I think decisions got to be better, especially when we get fatigued. Sometimes we... You know, we tend to want to, put our heads down too much. Just got to find the open guy.
1: Ultimately, it's a 115-104 Knicks win in overtime. Jalen Brunson, 38 in the win. Cavs see 29 from Donovan Mitchell. Mitchell, though, made his last shot with just under 8.5 minutes to go in the fourth quarter. How do you move on from that one?
5: I mean, it's no different than playing a solid game in Toronto and R.J. Barrett hits the shot that goes all the way to the top. It's the same. It's one loss. They're bad. We've had some tough ones, but it's one loss. It's not like that loss, you know, gives them two or three games, right? It's one. So we have an opportunity to come back here in 2 days and steal one here, and that's really all it is. You know, if you allow yourself to go down that path, you won't be ready for game two. So that's pretty much the mindset.
1: It's one loss, but are all losses created equally? To the crew at Inside the NBA, Shaq, Kenny Smith, Charles Barkley.
6: I don't like to get on TV and say people choked, but that was a damn choke job.
7: Oh, what you gonna say?
6: I'm gonna say it now. I'm very selective when I say that. What the cap? I don't understand.
7: What makes you choke and what makes you lose the game?
6: Okay, so they had a 20-point lead.
8: 22.
6: 22, okay. And they just stopped. They just started going... milking the clock, like, you know, like a prevent offense.
9: Not only that, Chuck, I don't think they had great use of timeouts because, you know, me and Chuck was in this
6: scream call, timeout, yes.
9: All timeouts, so, you know, they allowed.
6: He let the league go from 20 to like six and they never called the timeout. But my problem was, if you go back and looked in the beginning, the ball was moving. Everybody was getting wide open shot. You go back and look at the first 6 or 8 minutes of that fourth quarter, they were just going one-on-one. They were, the shot clock was on their back every single time. And Kenny should have called timeout sooner. Listen, like I said.
8: We knew you didn't mean it.
6: I give Brunson a lot of credit. He was fantastic. The other guy shipped in. But that was a damn gag job right there.
10: You tell me from experience, do some losses take more out of you than others? And is this one of those for the Cleveland Cavaliers?
7: Well, when you're in the Western Conference Finals, I wouldn't say it takes more out of you. But you... You realize
10: when you're
7: that
10: up 22 in their gym.
7: Yeah, I mean, the only reason I can only talk from experience. And experience, you know, actually, the guy sitting next to me, we had two games where we were up 20 and they beat us both times. The first two games of the series, we came back and actually won the series. But it, when you say it takes it out of you, it only takes it out of you if you don't feel you got up the correct way. We felt we had played the correct way, and it just. We just couldn't sustain it. We just had to figure out a way to sustain it. But I look at

0: Cleveland, the offense didn't initiate with Donovan Mitchell in the last 8 minutes of the game. It initiated with James Harden and or Merrill and or anyone else. And so now there are you don't have to double team off the start of the play. So that's why the ball didn't move. So when he was initiating the play, they were double teaming him off the pick and rolls, which makes the ball move.
1: Yeah. To answer your question, Ernie, when you're a good team and you start off on the road, the goal is to get one on the road. Okay, you're up 22. We know how we got up 22. We lost the game. Can't have your heads down. You have to come back and play well the next game. You see coaches and, you know, the players talking about how they missed shots. So they're upset that they, you know, lost the game, but, you know, they're focusing on shots. They really didn't shoot the ball well in the second half, but you don't really get down on yourself when you're a good team. You're up 22. Fans went crazy in New York. We let one get away, but the goal is to at least get one on the road so they still have another chance to do that in game two.
2: And I disagree with both of them. This was a bad loss because now the Knicks feel like they stole one
3: at home.
2: At home, they like, wait a minute, guys. They should have won that game. We got away with one, and now they're going to come out. They're like, they hadn't played basketball in all those days. You know they're going to come out. That's all Coach Brown going to talk about the next 40 hours.
0: No, you're saying from a Knicks perspective, but if you were Cleveland.
2: Oh, Cleveland's down. I'm saying I'm still
0: deflated?
2: Cleveland's got to be deflated. They can say anything they want to. They're going to put on the spoon for because, and let me tell you, that next game is huge.
1: After one game?
2: Yeah, no. But I'm saying all losses are not created the same. That was a bad loss.
3: And the Cavs are still in New York ahead of game two, which is coming up Thursday. So they'll be immersed in all of this for the next couple of days. Game two Thursday, game two of the Western Conference Finals tonight. Spurs do take game one on the road in Oklahoma City in double overtime. Every game from here on out, Conference Finals, NBA Finals is here on ESPN Radio, presented by Gusto. Right now, SportsCenter all night. Cavs were in position to take the series opener on the road. They don't in the West. Spurs were in position to take the series opener on the road. They do. As for adjustments for the Thunder, ESPN analyst Danny Green.
4: I'm starting with Wemby. Like, you got to find a way to keep him away from the basket. Like, he's getting offensive rebounds, putbacks, dunks. He outscored them because he had dunks and layups. And he only shot two threes. It's easier said than done. Not everybody can do it. Some people can coach it. But, I know people are against putting big men on him, but you got to put a bigger body on him at times.
5: Would you put Chet on him?
4: I would put Chet on him some. But, again, you don't want to put somebody – you want to put somebody that wants to be on him. I don't know if Chet wants to guard him. I think Chet rather be weak side and block shots.
6: So you say that Chet's scared?
4: I'm not saying that. I'm just saying he'd rather be weak side. I wouldn't mind putting the small on him, putting Hartenstein on him some, and then Chet in doses. Like, mix it up. You can't give any superstar a steady diet of anything.
6: Yeah.
4: So I'm thinking of the guards did a great job on him for the most part, but it's the second chance rebounds, and that's because he's so close to the rim. You got to have a weak side guy rebounding and helping, you know, not when we get the second putback on his original shot.
7: I know I'm a mere person, panelist here, just talking about grown men that are amazing, but there's no way at this level that I would not be, like, if I'm Chet, I'm like, give me Wemby. Give me him.
6: Yeah.
7: You know, I'll Wemby wants him. In return, give me Wemby.
6: Yeah.
7: And the help side can come. Caruso's so good with putting his hands on the ball and coming when Wemby turns. Like, let the little guys help you instead of you help the little guys. Because when the little guy is guarding Victor Wembanyama, he's like, I'm going to, respectfully, I'm going to go and camp out on the paint. And then that's forcing Wemby's best version of basketball playing inside and out.
6: Yeah.
7: So he was parked in the paint, and that's the last place you want him.
8: I think the strategy is to have Chet as the secondary defender. Again, Victor comes in to this series. He was shooting 54% in the playoffs coming into this game. He goes 9 of 19 in regulation. I understand in overtime that's where it got bad, but we just saw they're 5 of 17 on open threes. They go 8 of 17. This is a different story. Victor is 9 of 19. They can live with 9 of 19. They can survive 9 of 19. They can survive 27.
6: I think 9 of 19 is still pretty good, though.
9: But they're not surviving the matchup problems that happen. So when you have a little guard on Wemby, now y'all have to tilt. Your defense has changed. Now you have wide open passes, available-ass passes that should not be available.
8: This is number one defense in the league. They are deployed all over the place.
6: Mm-hmm.
8: Okay, Chet definitely has got to play better. There's no doubt at both ends. Chet and Victor are designed to go against each other. That is
5: for a long time.
8: Yes,
5: they've done this.
8: But it is not going to be Russell and Wilt. That's just not going to be the way it is. That's not going to be the way it is. You want to argue that it needs to happen more? I'll give you that. If you want to argue that in overtime, when
5: certain possessions.
8: If they're going to camp down on Shea like they are, they're going to devote 2.5 defenders right to him. Chet's got to be better offensively.
3: Brian Windhorst, Sinead Ogumike, Danny Green, as the West seeing game two coming up on Wednesday. SportsCenter all night, ESPN Radio. Coaching change in Dallas. Jason Kidd out as coach of the Mavs after 5 seasons. The team calling it a mutual decision. Kidd has 4 years, more than $40 million remaining on his contract. He'd been extended during the Mavs' run to the finals in 24, and then again prior to last season when they shot down the Knicks' request to interview Kidd. Sources say Kidd wanted to be promoted to president of basketball ops after GM Nico Harrison was fired in November, but team ownership told him months ago, no. Now Kidd is out. ESPN analyst Kendrick Perkins.
10: Well, this was way past due. This relationship had been run this course. J. Kidd wanted out of Dallas last year once they traded Luka. He's not a coach that's with the rebuilding. He's a coach that wants to win championships. And so when you think about where they're headed, they traded Anthony Davis. Yes, he done an outstanding job for us building up and putting Cooper Flagg in the right position. But J. Kidd is a coach that wants to win now. He is not looking in the near future or looking down the line 5 or 6 years from now, and so he wanted to go his own separate ways, and rightfully so. And I'm gonna say this, J. Kidd is just the first domino to fall. I wouldn't be surprised in the next 2 to 3 weeks if we see some more movement within that Mavericks organization for as a guy named Kyrie Irving.
3: Several members of the basketball operations department were also part of Tuesday's house cleaning in Dallas. SportsCenter all night, ESPN Radio. Football Chiefs receiver Rashee Rice sentenced to serve 30 days in jail after testing positive for marijuana, violation of the terms of his probation. Texas State Attorney's Office saying Rice was ordered to go to jail immediately, part of his original 30-day sentence for third-degree felony of racing and causing bodily injury. ESPN's Peter Schrager.
11: Totality of it all is just disappointing. This is a situation where the young man gets stung here for this thing. So he's got to serve 30 days in jail. He's going to have to spend those 30 days over the next 5 years at some point, but now it's expedited. But, you know, just speaking with people around the league and with sources in Kansas City leading up to the draft and even up till today, this thought that they're going to go get Deebo Samuel or go and make a play for Brandon Ayuk, like, they don't have money. They're tapped out. They don't have the flexibility to go out there and now suddenly entertain calls and start hosting free agent visits. It's almost like this is what we've got. The draft has already passed us by, and we're showing names like Cyrus Allen. Like, you're going to have to really rely on those young players to make plays. But disappointing, and I don't even know what they expected from Rashee Rice this year based on his availability, whatever else, but this certainly sets them back. There might be some real league disciplinary action again. So at this point, you say it's a slap on the wrist, but it actually could be more than that.
3: Meanwhile, teams going through their offseason workouts this time of year, like the Ravens, although missing on Tuesday, quarterback Lamar Jackson, new Ravens coach Jesse Minter.
12: Well, Lamar's been one of our leaders of the offseason program, and a couple things going on yesterday and today, and do expect him to be back soon. We've had some great conversations. Know when he's going to be back, and again, I'll probably leave those between me and Lamar.
3: Lamar Jackson not there Tuesday for OTAs. ESPN's Jeremy Fowler.
13: The Ravens are not overly concerned. In fact, Jackson's attendance so far this has been better than it was a year ago, where he missed several OTA sessions. So they believe he's going to be back soon, that this isn't really a boycott situation. However, when it comes to his contract, they do seem to be in a bit of an impasse, because the Ravens wanted this done. They've been clear publicly and privately that they want to extend Jackson, who has 2 years left on his contract. That hasn't happened yet, and I have talked to some people around the league who wonder, does Lamar want to get through this year, go ball out in 2026? The market's going to go up, because you have a lot of young quarterbacks next offseason who will be eligible for contract extensions, like the Drake Mays, Jaden Daniels, Caleb Williams. He could up those players with the new deal and up his value. So they're going to have a couple months here between now and camp to try to hammer out a long-term deal for Jackson.
3: League meetings, meanwhile, continuing this week as well. And among the moves, Super Bowl 64 landing in Nashville. Commissioner Roger Goodell.
14: Congratulations to Nashville, not just the Titans, but to the entire community of Nashville. I think our history goes back to the draft in 2019, which was a remarkable event for us, changed the future of the draft, arguably changed the future of the Titans and the community. And I think this is the next great step in a remarkable football journey and a great community in Nashville. We can't wait to be there. We're happy to officially announce that Minnesota will host the draft in 2028. Again, congratulations to the community, to the Wolf family who worked so hard for this, and the entire Vikings organization.
3: Minnesota gets the draft. Nashville gets Super Bowl 64, 2030. Super Bowl of this coming season, of course, in L.A. It's on ESPN. Then the Super Bowl makes stops in Atlanta and Las Vegas and Nashville. How do you bounce back from that? That's next. SportsCenter All Night continues. It's ESPN Radio.
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1: 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College tournament action on the diamond. SEC baseball tournament seeing Vanderbilt, Tennessee, LSU all advancing with wins in their opening games. Ditto for Missouri, which gets its first win in the SEC tournament since 2017. On the big diamond, the big league diamond, White Sox a 2-1 win over the Mariners. Chicago's won 8 of its last 10.

0: Red Sox picking up a win in Kansas City. Jarren Duran going yard for the first time this month. WEEI.
1: Pitch is ripped high and deep down the right field line. If it's fair, it's out of here. It is fair and gone. 3-run homer for Duran. The Red Sox erupt in the ninth, and it is 6-1 in Kansas City.
2: Number four.
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3: Here's the 1-0, and Marte swings. High drive, left field, game, set, match.
4: Unbelievable. Marte's still working his way towards first base. He is fired up.
2: Number three.
0: Hitting a big three, not just reserved for the ballpark. There were a couple in New York as the Knicks staged that massive comeback in game one against the Cavs.
5: Brunson gets it at the midcourt line.
6: I think you've got to start trapping him, Dave. Like, he's beating you single-handedly.
5: Going against Harden, behind the back dribble, fires a three from the right side. You bet! Jalen Brunson can't be stopped right now. It's a five-point game with 3.5 to go.
2: Number two.
0: Back to baseball, Washington rallies to beat the Mets, getting a rarity in the process. Our buddy Dave Jagler on the Nationals Radio Network.
3: Set for McClain. Here's the pitch. Swing a fly ball, deep left center field. Chasing back Taylor to the warning track. He will leap. Morabito leaps and it's off his glove. They don't know where it is. This might be an inside the park home run. Three runs have scored. What a stroke for the bases. The throw home is not in time. Wood with a hit first slide. Has it inside the park. Grand slam home run. He brings the ball in, including himself. They're going crazy here at Nationals Park. It's now 5-4 New York.
2: Number one.
0: We heard the three-run walk-off that happened in Arizona. That was in the ninth inning. In St. Louis, an extra inning blast to send folks home. Cardinals Radio Network.
7: Montgomery working from the stretch. The pitch to Herrera is hit deep to left field. Herrera has just won it with a walk-off big fly into the Pirates bullpen. And the crowd is going nuts here at Busch Stadium.
0: The fourth of their four homers. On Tuesday, there was also the Knicks rally. They win in overtime as well. From about the eight-minute mark of the fourth quarter and through overtime, Donovan Mitchell and James Harden had 3 points, a combined 1-for-10 shooting, missing all 5 3-point attempts. ESPN analyst Kendrick Perkins.
8: Well, one, you got to give a lot of credit to Mike Brown because this new offensive system that he's put in, especially, you know, at the start of the Atlanta series where Carl Anthony Towns is running that point forward, you have so much spacing, right? And that allows Jalen Brunson to go to work and get those isolations. And it's hard to send a double team because now they have so much spacing and they have so much shooting on the floor, especially with Carl Anthony Towns. But then they hung their hats on the defensive side of the basketball, right? We give a lot of credit to the Knicks for being a good offensive team, but they've been great this postseason defensively, and I got to tip my hat to them because they've been getting stops when they need to get stops, and they've been hanging their hats on the defensive side.
9: You're down 22, and they can't make a bucket, man. When you're on the right side of it, it feels great, but Cleveland could just, I can't imagine what that feeling is like. When did you think it could happen?
8: Well, the biggest thing is when you're on the road, you want to keep the crowd out of the game. And once we saw the crowd get rowdy, and all of a sudden you started to see the energy in the arena and the guys on the floor started to get life, you knew that they had an opportunity to win that basketball game. And all of a sudden, you know role players, Landry Shamet, they play better at home. And we started to see Mikal Bridges. He got stops. He got timely buckets. Hitting big-time threes along with big body Brunson. Do what he does best. And that's being one of the best closers in the game.
9: They went after Harden, didn't they?
8: Oh, I was waiting on that. Again, when the pressure is on, we watch Harden and the Cleveland Cavaliers fold like clean sheets. And I got to give a lot of blame to Harden and Kenny Atkinson. One, for having Harden on the floor. Like, he was a defensive liability for them all in that fourth quarter.
0: Brunson hitting 7 of 8 shots in the fourth quarter in overtime when defended by James Harden. Harden after the loss.
10: James, where's the team's mentality after a game like this? Obviously, you're going to lose games in the postseason, but to be up so big, so late, how is it harder to flush a game like this?
11: No, you know, we're a super confident team. You know, obviously, we understand, you know, we literally let one slip away, but, you know, we got a lot of positives out of this game. You know what I mean? So we just watched them, forgot what we can correct, and, you know, put an entire game together.
0: Harden, 15 points on 5 of 16 shooting and 6 turnovers. Cavs 0-6 this postseason when he has more turnovers than made shots. 8-1 when he has more shots than turnovers. Cavs are now 2-7 on the road this postseason. The two wins coming at Detroit in the conference semis. Knicks take game 1 of the conference finals. They'll host game 2 Thursday. Western Conference Finals playing game 2 tonight in Oklahoma City. More reaction to the East coming up next. SportsCenter All Night continues. It's ESPN Radio.
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26: game one of the NBA's Eastern Conference Finals tips off.
1: Brunson drives right side, gets all the way to the basket. Reverse layup good on the left side of the rim. And the Knicks take the lead. 14-13, a timeout on the floor.
26: The Dallas Mavericks are on the search for a new head man.
2: This is the front office and the ownership group of the Dallas Mavericks saying, you know what? Anything that was attached to Luka, we are detaching from this organization.
26: How do the Thunder bounce back after a game one loss?
3: Shai Gilgeous-Alexander is not going to wait for the game to come to him. 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
1: The pitch to Michael, swung on, drilled to deep center on the Georgia Lottery home run jackpot inning. That ball is gone. Tie game, Michael Harris.
5: Max, we're going to get this out of the way before we go any further. 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So did you hear what the Chuckster said? Were you told what the Chuckster said?
6: I just said, that's a good-looking man right there. You got to give him his flowers. 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
7: It's only weird. 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You're good, man. Thank you. I appreciate the compliment.
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0: Anything you can do, I can do better. 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Conference finals underway in the NBA this week. Monday, the West came out of the gates with a classic game one for Spurs and Thunder. San Antonio getting 41 from Victor Wembanyama in that double overtime win on the road. Tuesday, in the East, the conference says, hold my beer. Game one, Cavs, Knicks at Madison Square Garden. We'll just jump right to the fourth quarter.
1: Front court, left side, Schroeder shovels to Wade. Schroeder has it back. Mitchell, right side, a three is up. It's good! It is 92-71, Cleveland at the eight-minute mark.
0: Cavaliers dominating on the road and in control. They went to the fourth quarter with a 14-point lead, extended it to 22 with less than 8 minutes to go. According to ESPN Analytics, at that point, the Knicks were looking at a 0.1% win probability.
27: So you're telling me there's a chance.
0: Down 22 in the fourth. Not much of a chance, but yeah, there's a chance.
1: Top of the circle, Brunson drives. Stops 12-footer up. Good for Brunson. It's 94-84 with 4:45 left. Brunson gets it at the midcourt line.
28: I think you've got to start trapping him, Dave. Like, he's beating you single-handedly.
1: Going against Harden, behind the back dribble, fires a three from the right side. You bet! Jalen Brunson can't be stopped right now. It's a five-point game with 3.5 to go. And an Obi straight on, throws to the right wing. Shamet puts it up. And it falls. It hit the rim twice. It dropped in to tie it up at 99 with 40 seconds left.
0: Knicks all the way back from down 22. Cavs would retake the lead, but Brunson again.
1: Brunson right side. 23 seconds left. Drives, gets past Harden. Floater off the backboard is good. And the game is tied again at 101 with 19 seconds left.
0: Monday, Spurs and Thunder went to overtime, tied at 101. Tuesday, Cavs and Knicks go to overtime. Tied at 101.
1: Brunson with the basketball, defended by Harden. Let's see if he looks to take him to the goal again. He'll back away to the midcourt stripe, puts it on the floor, gets past him easily. Middle of the lane, floater, of course! Brunson again, 36 for Brunson, destroying James Harden. And Towns gets it across to Brunson, left side, swing to the right wing. Shamet puts it up, it's a three! It's a 9-point Knick lead with a minute 49 to go in overtime. The Knicks come storming back in the largest playoff comeback win since 1970. They go from trailing by 22 to winning by 11 in overtime, 115-104.
0: Knicks entering Tuesday. They knew the teams trailing by at least 22 in the fourth quarter of a playoff game were 1-594. But the Knicks outscore the Cavs 44-11 over the final 12 minutes and 49 seconds of the game. Fourth quarter and overtime. And they win it 115-104. Holding serve on their own court for game one. Jalen Brunson, 38 points, 15 of 29 from the floor. He spoke with our Lisa Salters.
29: Jalen, you guys were down 22 points with 7:40 to go. Just how did you guys get this one back?
4: find a way. I don't have an answer for you.
29: 40, you guys outscored them since that point, 44-11. That's the last seven and a half in the fourth quarter and overtime. Just what was different? What started working for you guys?
4: We got some stops. We kept fighting, kept believing. Just kept chipping away. You know, they were playing great basketball, and just found the way. I really don't have an answer.
29: I mean, once again, you put the team on your back in the fourth quarter to get the game to overtime. You went on your own personal run. Just what was that feeling like for you when you were in that zone?
4: I'll realize after the fact. But I'm just happy we found a way to win. We kept believing in each other, taking the shots, kept running. My teammates got belief in me, my coaches. It's all credit to them.
29: I know it's the first 1-4, and this is one game, and you like to keep it right here. But what does a comeback win like this? What can it do for a team?
4: We can still learn from a win. We didn't play our best, obviously, until the end, but we can still learn from when we got a lot of work to do.
0: Jalen Brunson had 24 points in the second half in overtime, including 11 straight for the Knicks in the fourth quarter as they rally for the win. Cavs are now 28-2 this season when entering the fourth quarter with a double-digit lead. Both of the losses to the Knicks. Game one of the Eastern Conference Finals goes to the Knicks. We heard it right here, NBA on ESPN Radio. Dave Pasch, Doris Burke have the call. Back to Madison Square Garden. Dave.
8: Thank you, Jay. One of the greatest come-from-behind wins in the history of the NBA playoffs as the Knicks trailed by 22 in the fourth and win by 11 in overtime. How do you put this one in perspective, Doris, what we witnessed here tonight from the Knicks and in particular from Jalen Brunson?
28: You know, when you think of dynamic middle-of-the-floor players in the modern era of NBA basketball, you think LeBron James, you think Giannis Antetokounmpo, and it's all about their size and athleticism, physicality, and strength. You do not necessarily think about Jalen Brunson as a dynamic middle-of-the-floor player. But tonight, this game swung on his ability to stay balanced emotionally, keep working the game, and then finally, in the fourth quarter, that young man who's all NBA and turned himself into a legit one of the best players in the game, took command on a variety of shots, driving left, driving right, getting to the mid-range, using footwork, the three-pointer. He just was so patient all night, and then when the doubles came, getting off the ball, letting the game come to him. Just a special performance, and again, Dave, the Knicks' fourth quarter defense was at a different level entirely. They have been the second best defense in the playoffs, and I thought it showed in the fourth quarter. And the Cavaliers, boy, you had a 22-point edge. You said it leading up to the game. This team has been criticized for at times being soft. Well, you just wilted under extraordinary pressure here, and now have got to find your footing in the next 48 hours.
8: I was going to ask you about that because you could look at this one of two ways. If you're Cleveland, you'd say, you know what? We were exhausted. Back-to-back seven-game series. No breaks. We came in here and had a big lead, and we did not close it out, but we should feel good that we can compete with this team. Or you could say, we blew it. We had an opportunity to take game one, and we did something we've done a lot this year. We were not strong when we needed to be strong.
28: Tonight gave evidence to me that the competitive toughness of the New York Knicks is worthy of the position they now occupy. 1-0 with a chance to go up 2-0 on Thursday night. If you are the Cleveland Cavaliers, you believe that the force you played with and the toughness that you showed in winning two game sevens, including a dominant one on the road against Detroit, to get here, you've got to find that team again. And you do that by playing with extraordinary force and putting today in the rearview mirror. It doesn't matter. It's on to the next in the NBA. Cavs have got to find a way.
8: Final score, Knicks 115, the Cavs 104 in overtime. For Doris Burke, I'm Dave Pasch right here in your home for the NBA, ESPN Radio, and the ESPN app. Now let's go back to Jay Reynolds in the studio.
0: All right, Dave, the Cavs losing in overtime. Donovan Mitchell, 29 points, made his last shot with 8 minutes and 19 seconds to go in the fourth quarter.
9: We didn't close it out. We got to clean up on film and go from there. It's one loss. I don't know if y'all can y'all hear me. It's one loss. It's a bad loss, but all we can do is go back and watch the film and fix it. It's one game. We could have lost by 40. Still would have been 1-0. So we just watched the film. We played, you know, pretty solid for three quarters or so. We'll make adjustments and go from there.
0: Cavs had the lead and a big lead, but Knicks rally and take the series opener at home. Game two Thursday, Wednesday, game two of the Western Conference Finals. Spurs opening the series with a win Monday in game one in Oklahoma City. Victor Wembanyama, 41 points, 24 rebounds in that win. Shai Gilgeous-Alexander fresh off winning his second straight MVP, 24 points in the loss, missing 16 of his 23 shots from the floor. ESPN's Tim McMahon.
10: SGA held up that MVP trophy during the pregame ceremony. He holds himself to that standards. He put it real plain and simple. I've got to be better, especially against a team of this caliber. And it is not, it's a lot easier said than done. Victor Wembanyama deserves a ton of credit for SGA's struggles, in addition to the point of attack defenders, but especially with Wimby. SGA says, attacking him, you have to be smart, you have to be patient, but you also have to be aggressive. You can't be timid. You can't go in there scared. That's when, as he said, the Spurs are really able to put a stranglehold on the game. So they're trying to figure out pathways to create cracks for him, how to attack him. But again, you have to be aggressive. You have to, he has to play his game and not allow Wimby to dictate.
25: This isn't the first time, right, that Oklahoma City has lost a game one, even at home, right? I'm thinking the Nuggets, right? They stole the first game of the conference semifinals, and then the Pacers in game one of the finals last year. What can they draw maybe even from those experiences to try to even up this series?
10: Yeah, they're not comfortable in this situation, but they are confident. It is familiar territory. And this team takes a ton of pride in, as Mark Dagenault said, its ability to problem solve throughout the course of a playoff series. Now, obviously, look, the Spurs and Wimby present different levels of problems. But again, they believe they get better throughout the course of a series. They believe, you know, you get stuff on film, they can figure things out. And a big part of that is Shai Gilgeous-Alexander's proven himself in this department. He mentioned game one loss to the Nuggets, game one loss to the Pacers. In both of those game twos after that, he had 34 points, 8 assists, was extremely efficient, and led OKC to win. So they've been there, they've done that. Now they've got to do it against a 62-win Spurs team with a talent unlike anything that we've seen before.
0: Game two tonight in Oklahoma City. Thunder looking to earn a split of the first two on their home court and pull even in the series. We'll have it tonight. Coverage 8 o'clock Eastern here on ESPN Radio and the ESPN app. Right now, SportsCenter all night to the Diamond in St. Louis. Pirates trailed 6-4 in the ninth. They rally and force extra innings. And in the 10th, with the game tied at 6.
11: The winning run is at third base. Montgomery working from the stretch. The pitch to Herrera is hit deep to left field. Herrera has just won it with a walk-off big fly into the Pirates bullpen. And the crowd is going nuts here at Busch Stadium. A three-run home run for Herrera, his fifth of the year, and everybody waiting to meet him at home plate. Celebration is beginning. The hopping going on at home plate.
0: Cardinals Radio Network, 9-6 the final in 10. Herrera with his first career walk-off hit. Fifth walk-off win this season for the Cardinals. Second most behind the Cubs, who have 6. Walk-off in St. Louis. They needed 10 innings to do it. In Arizona, Diamondbacks take care of it in regulation.
12: Here's the 1-0. And Marte swings. High drive. Left field. Game. Set.
13: Unbelievable. Marte's still working his way towards first base. He is fired up.
0: Arizona Sports 98-7. Marte, game-winning three-run homer with 2 outs in the ninth to beat the Giants 5-3. Arizona trail 3-1 going to the ninth. Adrian Del Castillo had a 2-out RBI single that cut the deficit to 3-2. Then a catcher's interference call, and the Diamondbacks wind up with the win. Arizona goes for the 3-game sweep on Wednesday. You know, you got to be quick to get an inside the park home run. For a grand slam, you got to have 3 quick guys in front of you.
12: Set for McClain. Here's the pitch. Swing a fly ball deep left center field. Chasing back Taylor to the warning track. He will leap. Morabito leaps and it's off his glove. They don't know where it is. This might be an inside the park home run. 3 runs have scored. 1 is circling the bases. The throw home is not in time. National
11: It's now 5-4, New York.
0: Nationals Radio Network. Nationals continue to rally. They beat the Mets 9-6. Nationals joining the Diamondbacks as only teams with multiple wins this season in games where they trailed by at least five. Nats beat the Mets on Tuesday. Dodgers and Padres.
11: Freeman swings and hits one high in the air to deep right field. This game is tied. Freddie Freeman with his second home run of the game. And now we got a brand new game tied at four.
0: And it would ultimately be the Dodgers game. A 5-4 win over the Padres. AM 570. LA Sports Dodgers have won six of their last seven. And with the win, they move back into first place in the NL West by a half game over those Padres, who have their four-game win streak come to an end. They are now 11-6 in divisional games this season. Down to the final four, getting underway on Wednesday. That's next. 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
26: 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Now the pressure sits squarely on the Thunder in Game 2 at home. How will they respond? 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
1: 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Hockey returns to the ice on Wednesday. Golden Knights, Avs from Denver, Western Conference Final. Avs are 8-1 in their 9 postseason games. Hurricanes are 8-0. They have swept through the first 2 rounds of the Stanley Cup playoffs, and they open up with Montreal on Thursday in the Eastern Conference. ESPN analyst TJ Oshie.
2: At this point in the playoffs, I'm not going to put anyone in front of Colorado. When they are on their game, I don't think anyone else looks like them. They just have a way of absolutely dominating, coming at you with their entire lineup. Carolina, I've even said from the beginning, they weren't even in my top 5 power rankings coming into the playoffs, and only because I played against these guys, I know how they play, and it seems like they play a playoff style game all year, and I get worried about them getting a little bit tired. Well, now they have a potential of having 10 plus days off. They've won 8 games in a row. They haven't lost yet. So now they have to win me over. Also Rob Brind'Amour, who I respect a ton, as a player and as a coach, obviously is very good at getting through his message through to his team. Everyone plays the same. You hear their best players talking about checking for chances. How many offensive players, top offensive players in the league, do you hear talking like that? Not many. And so Rod does a great job with those guys. And right now, I think they're absolutely, in my eyes, the favorite in the East, but I just can't put them over Colorado just yet.
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3: It's getting physical out there. It's getting chippy. The tight game, 1.5 minutes left. Everyone's going to play really intense. Mabry. Catch and shoot. She's good.
1: Toronto getting the bucket there. And they beat the Mercury 98-90. TSN with the call. As the Tempo becomes the 5th team in WNBA history with at least 95 points in 3 of their first 5 games in a season. First team to do so within a franchise's first 5 games. Brittany Sykes, 31 points. Mabry had 30. First teammates in WNBA history to each record 30 in a single game during the franchise's first season. First teammates to do it since Asia Wilson and Jackie Young in last year. Only instance in 2025. 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
4: The 2-0. High fly ball, right field. Sanchez back on the track at the wall. See ya. A home run from Ben Rice. A 2-run shot. And the Yankees lead 5-3.
5: Ben Rice, and we said it's not just the Aaron Judge show anymore. His 16th of the year, some kind of year he is having.
1: So it's added on the YES Network. Ben Rice, 16th homer of the season alongside Aaron Judge. They become the second duo for the Yankees with 16 homers in the first 50 games of a season. Mantle and Barrett did it for the Yankees in 1956. Yankees a 5-4 win over the Blue Jays on Tuesday. Toronto now 3-8 against the AL East this season. They've lost all 5 games in the division on the road. Yankees, meanwhile, have won 11 of their last 12 at home. Brewers and Cubs.
6: 3-1. And Teranga, a high fly ball, left center field. PCA's back at the track, and it is gone! Bryce Teranga, a 2-run blast. There's that insurance the Brewers were looking for.
1: 620 WTMJ. Brewers get the insurance and they get the win. 5-2 over the Cubs, who've now lost 4 straight, tied for their longest skid of the season. 3-4 game losing streaks for the Cubs in 2026. They're 2-8 in their last 10. Brewers are 10-2 in their last 12. Best record in baseball since May 6th. They move into first place in the NL Central, half game ahead of the Cubs. Athletics putting up double digits on the Angels.
7: Oh, one pitch is drilled down the right field line. That's going to get down. That's a hit. Extra bases rolling into the corner. McNeil has scored. Langler is to third. They're going to wave him around, and he will score. It's become a huge night for Nick Kurtz. 5 RBIs, 3 hits. That's a 2-base hit down the right field line, and an 11-4 lead for the A's.
1: Talk 650 KSTE. It'd be a 14-6 win for the Athletics. Season high 14 runs for the A's as they snap a 3-game losing streak and maintain their lead in the American League West. Nick Kurtz, 3-for-5, a season high 5 RBI. He has reached base safely in 42 consecutive games, longest streak in baseball this season. A's putting up double digits. So do the Rangers.
8: And that brings up Brandon Nimmo. And Nimmo swings and drives one deep to center. That turns McCarthy around. He's still going back. He leaps at the wall, and it's gone. Brandon Nimmo cranks one out of here. His fifth home run of the year, and it's now 7-0 in favor of Texas.
1: Texas goes on to a 10-0 win over the Rockies as they get the shutout, seventh shutout this season, most in Major League Baseball. 10-0 shutout, tied for their largest shutout win over the last three seasons. 105.3 The Fan with the call for the Rockies. 35th time being shut out since 2024. Most in baseball over that span. Offense for both the A's and the Rangers as they both put up double digits. It was pitching for Cincinnati.
8: Burns, home of the 0-2. Man, that's exactly what they do. Blew him away with a high heater up and out of the zone. Mundo Sosa chased him up there. 8 strikeouts now for Burns and 4 in a row. Burns has struck out 5 of the last 6 batters he's faced.
1: 700 WLW as the Reds beat the Phillies 4-1. Chase Burns, 9 strikeouts, most in a game without a walk in his career. Burns becoming the first Reds pitcher age 23 or younger with a sub-2 ERA in the first 10 games of the season. Rallying from almost 24 down, that's next. It's ESPN Radio.
0: 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Yordan Álvarez and the Houston Astros roll into Chicago to face Ian Happ and the Cubs. 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
0: Dodgers beat the Padres and retake the lead in the NL West. Chiefs wide receiver Rashee Rice has to serve jail time for a probation violation. Jason Kidd is out as coach of the Dallas Mavericks. Cavaliers were this close to a game one win on the road, but the Knicks had something to say about that.
2: Over the last 12 minutes, final 7 minutes of regulation and the 5 minutes of overtime, Knicks outscore the Cavs 44-11.
3: It feels worse than that, Mike.
0: Mike Breen, Richard Jefferson on ESPN. Cavs coming off consecutive seven-game series, opening round against Toronto and then knocking off the top-seeded Pistons in the conference semis. And in game one of the Eastern Conference Finals, they blow a 22-point fourth-quarter lead in New York. Knicks had been resting since closing out their sweep with the Sixers back on May 10th. And from up 22 in the fourth, Cavs lose by 11 in overtime. Cleveland coach Kenny Atkinson.
4: Yeah, you know, if my only regret, and this, you know, this can happen when you get a little fatigue, I think it just stopped moving. And we were pinging the ball all over the place, great ball movement, and then it just got a little stagnant. And I told the guys, I said, we played great basketball the majority of the game. Just the ball stuck at the end there a little bit. Got to keep trusting pass. And then, but I also say we got a ton of great looks that didn't go in. So we'll look at it. I think decisions got to be better, especially when we get fatigued. Sometimes we tend to want to, put our heads down too much. Just got to find the open guy.
0: Ultimately, it's a 115-104 Knicks win in overtime. Jalen Brunson, 38 in the win. Cavs see 29 from Donovan Mitchell. Mitchell, though, made his last shot with just under 8.5 minutes to go in the fourth quarter. How do you move on from that one?
5: I mean, it's no different than playing a solid game in Toronto and R.J. Barrett hits the shot that goes all the way to the top. It's the same as one loss. They're bad. We've had some tough ones, but it's one loss. It's not like that loss, you know, gives them two or three games, right? It's one. So we have an opportunity to come back here in 2 days and steal one here, and that's really all it is. You know, if you allow yourself to go down that path, you won't be ready for game two. So that's pretty much the mindset.
0: It's one loss, but are all losses created equally? To the crew at Inside the NBA, Shaq, Kenny Smith, Charles Barkley.
6: I don't like to get on TV and say people choked, but that was a damn choke job.
7: Oh, what you gonna say?
6: I'm gonna say it now. I'm very selective when I say that. With the cap, I don't understand.
7: What makes you choke and what makes you lose the game?
6: Okay, so they had a 20-point lead.
7: 22.
6: 22, okay. And they just stopped. They just started going milking the clock, like, you know, like a prevent offense.
8: Not only that, Chuck, I don't think they had great use of timeouts, because, you know, me and Chuck was in this
6: scream timeout, yes.
8: All timeouts, so, you know, they allowed.
6: He let the league go from 20 to like six, and they never called the timeout. But my problem was, if you go back and looked in the beginning, the ball was moving. Everybody was getting wide open shot. You go back and look at the first 6 or 8 minutes of that fourth quarter, they were just going one-on-one. They were, the shot clock was on their back every single time. And Kenny should have called timeout sooner. Listen, like I said.
7: We knew you didn't.
6: I give Brunson a lot of credit. He was fantastic. The other guy shipped in. But that was a damn gag job right there.
7: You tell me from experience, do some losses take more out of you than others? And is this one of those for the Cleveland Cavaliers?
6: Well, when you're in the Western Conference Finals, I wouldn't say it takes more out of you. You realize
7: when you're
6: that
7: up 22 in their gym.
6: Yeah, I mean, the only reason I can only talk from experience. And the experience, you know, actually, the guy sitting next to me, we had two games where we were up 20 and they beat us both times, the first two games of the series. We came back and actually won the series, but when you say it takes it out of you, it only takes it out of you if you don't feel you got up the correct way. We felt we had played the correct way, and it just. We just couldn't sustain it. We just had to figure out a way to sustain it. But I look at Cleveland, the offense didn't initiate with Donovan Mitchell in the last 8 minutes of the game. It initiated with James Harden and or Merrill and or anyone else. And so now you don't have to double team off the start of the play. So that's why the ball didn't move. So when he was initiating the play, they were double teaming him off the pick and rolls, which makes the ball move.
8: Yeah. To answer your question, honey, when you're a good team and you start off on the road, the goal is to get one on the road. Okay, you're up 22. We know how we got up 22. We lost the game. Can't have your heads down. You have to come back and play well the next game.

0: You know, the players talking about how they miss shots. So they're upset that they, you know, lost the game, but, you know, they're focusing on shots. They really didn't shoot the ball well in the second half, but you don't really get down on yourself when you're a good team. You're up 22. Fans went crazy in New York. We let one get away, but the goal is to at least get one on the road so they still have another chance to do that in game two.
1: And I disagree with both of them. This was a bad loss because now the Knicks feel like they stole one.
2: At home.
1: At home. They like, wait a minute, guys. They should have won that game. We got away with one, and now they're going to come out. They're like, they hadn't played basketball in all those days. You know they're going to come out. That's all Coach Brown going to talk about the next 40 hours.
3: No, you're saying from a Knicks perspective, but if you were Cleveland.
1: Oh, Cleveland's down. I'm saying I'm
3: deflated.
1: Cleveland's got to be deflated. They can say anything they want to. They're going to put on the spoon for it. And let me tell you. That next game is huge.
0: After one game?
1: Yeah, no. But I'm saying all losses are not created the same. That was a bad loss.
2: And the Cavs are still in New York ahead of game two, which is coming up Thursday. So they'll be immersed in all of this for the next couple of days. Game two Thursday, game two of the Western Conference Finals. Tonight, Spurs do take game one on the road in Oklahoma City in double overtime. Every game from here on out, conference finals, NBA finals, is here on ESPN Radio, presented by Gusto. Right now, SportsCenter all night. Cavs were in position to take the series opener on the road. They don't. In the West, Spurs were in position to take the series opener on the road. They do. As for adjustments for the Thunder, ESPN analyst Danny Green.
4: I'm starting with Wemby. Like, you got to find a way to keep him away from the basket. Like, he's getting offensive rebounds, putbacks, dunks. He outscored them because he had dunks and layups. And he only shot two threes. It's easier said than done. Not everybody can do it. Some people can coach it. But, I know people are against putting big men on him, but you got to put a bigger body on him at times.
5: Would you put Chet on him?
4: I would put Chet on him some. But, again, you don't want to put somebody – you want to put somebody that wants to be on him. I don't know if Chet wants to guard him. I think Chet rather be weak side and block shots.
6: So you say Chet's scared?
4: I'm not saying that. I'm just saying he'd rather be weak side. I wouldn't mind putting the small on him, putting Hartenstein on him some, and then Chet in doses. Like, mix it up. You can't give any superstar a steady diet of anything.
6: Yeah.
4: So I'm thinking of the guards did a great job on him for the most part, but it's the second chance rebounds, and that's because he's so close to the rim. You got to have a weak side guy rebounding and helping, you know, not when we get the second putback on his original shot.
7: I know I'm a mere person, panelist here, just talking about grown men that are amazing, but there's no way at this level that I would not be, like, if I'm Chet, I'm like, give me Wemby. Give me him.
6: Yeah.
7: You know, I Wemby wants him. In return, give me Wemby.
6: Yeah.
7: And the help side can come. Caruso's so good with putting his hands on the ball and coming when Wemby turns. Like, let the little guys help you instead of you help the little guys. Because when the little guy is guarding Victor Wembanyama, he's like, I'm going to, respectfully, I'm going to go and camp out on the paint. And then that's forcing Wemby's best version of basketball playing inside and out.
6: Yeah.
7: So he was parked in the paint, and that's the last place you want him.
8: I think the strategy is to have Chet as the secondary defender. Again, Victor comes in to this series. He was shooting 54% in the playoffs coming into this game. He goes 9 of 19 in regulation. I understand in overtime that's where it got bad, but we just saw they're 5 of 17 on open threes. They go 8 of 17. This is a different story. Victor is 9 of 19. They can live with 9 of 19. They can survive 9 of 19. They can survive 27.
6: I think but they're not surviving. But they're not surviving the matchup problems that happen. So when you have a little guard on Wemby, now y'all have to tilt. Your defense has changed. Now you have wide open passes, available ass passes that should not be available.
8: This is number one defense in the league. They are deployed all over the place.
6: Mm-hmm.
8: Chet definitely has got to play better. There's no doubt at both ends. Chet and Victor are designed to go against each other. That is
5: for a long time.
8: Yes,
5: they've done this.
8: But it is not going to be Russell and Wilt. That's just not going to be the way it is. That's not going to be the way it is. You want to argue that it needs to happen more? I'll give you that. If you want to argue that in overtime,
3: certain possessions.
8: If they're going to camp down on Shea like they are, they're going to devote 2.5 defenders
5: right
8: to him. Chet's got to be better offensively.
2: Brian Windhorst, Shanae Ogumike, Danny Green, as the West seeing game two coming up on Wednesday. SportsCenter all night, ESPN Radio. Coaching change in Dallas. Jason Kidd out as coach of the Mavs after 5 seasons. The team calling it a mutual decision. Kidd has 4 years, more than $40 million remaining on his contract. He'd been extended during the Mavs' run to the finals in 24, and then again prior to last season when they shot down the Knicks' request to interview Kidd. Sources say Kidd wanted to be promoted to president of basketball ops after GM Nico Harrison was fired in November, but team ownership told him months ago, no. Now Kidd is out. ESPN analyst Kendrick Perkins.
5: Well, this was way past due. This relationship had been running its course. J. Kidd wanted out of Dallas last year once they traded Luka. He's not a coach that's with the rebuilding. He's a coach that wants to win championships. And so when you think about where they're headed, they traded Anthony Davis. Yes, he done an outstanding job for us building up and putting Cooper Flagg in the right position. But J. Kidd is a coach that wants to win now. He is not looking in the near future or looking down the line 5 or 6 years from now. And so he wanted to go his own separate ways, and rightfully so. And I'm going to say this. J. Kidd is just the first domino to fall. I wouldn't be surprised in the next 2 to 3 weeks if we see some more movement in that Mavericks organization for as a guy named Kyrie Irving.
2: Several members of the basketball operations department were also part of Tuesday's house cleaning. In Dallas, SportsCenter all night, ESPN Radio Football, Chiefs receiver Rashee Rice sentenced to serve 30 days in jail after testing positive for marijuana, violation of the terms of his probation. Texas State Attorney's Office saying Rice was ordered to go to jail immediately, part of his original 30-day sentence for third-degree felony of racing and causing bodily injury. ESPN's Peter Schrager.
9: Totality of it all is just disappointing. This is a situation where the young man gets stung here for this thing. So he's got to serve 30 days in jail. He's going to have to spend those 30 days over the next 5 years at some point, but now it's expedited. But, you know, just speaking with people around the league and with sources in Kansas City leading up to the draft and even up till today, this thought that they're going to go get Deebo Samuel or go and make a play for Brandon Ayuk, like, they don't have money. They're tapped out. They don't have the flexibility to go out there and now suddenly entertain calls and start hosting free agent visits. It's almost like this is what we've got. The draft has already passed us by, and we're showing names like Cyrus Allen. Like, you're going to have to really rely on those young players to make plays. But disappointing, and I don't even know what they expected from Rashee Rice this year based on his availability, whatever else, but this certainly sets them back. There might be some real league disciplinary action again. So at this point, you say it's a slap on the wrist, but it actually could be more than that.
2: Meanwhile, teams going through their offseason workouts this time of year, like the Ravens, although missing on Tuesday, quarterback Lamar Jackson, new Ravens coach Jesse Minter.
10: Lamar's been one of our leaders of the offseason program, and a couple things going on yesterday and today, and do expect him to be back soon. We've had some great conversations. Know when he's going to be back, and again, I'll probably leave those between me and Lamar.
2: Lamar Jackson not there Tuesday for OTAs. ESPN's Jeremy Fowler.
11: The Ravens are not overly concerned. In fact, Jackson's attendance so far this season has been better than it was a year ago, where he missed several OTA sessions. So they believe he's going to be back soon, that this isn't really a boycott situation. However, when it comes to his contract, they do seem to be in a bit of an impasse, because the Ravens wanted this done. They've been clear publicly and privately that they want to extend Jackson, who has 2 years left on his contract. That hasn't happened yet. And I have talked to some people around the league who wonder, does Lamar want to get through this year, go all out in 2026. The market's going to go up because you have a lot of young quarterbacks next offseason who will be eligible for contract extensions, like the Drake Mays, Jaden Daniels, Caleb Williams. He could up those players with a new deal and up his value. So they're going to have a couple months here between now and camp to try to hammer out a long-term deal for Jackson.
2: League meetings, meanwhile, continuing this week as well. And among the moves, Super Bowl 64 landing in Nashville. Commissioner Roger Goodell.
12: Congratulations to Nashville, not just the Titans, but to the entire community of Nashville. I think our history goes back to the draft in 2019, which was a remarkable event for us. Changed the future of the draft, arguably changed the future of the Titans and the community. And I think this is the next great step in a remarkable football journey and a great community in Nashville. We can't wait to be there. We're happy to officially announce that Minnesota will host the draft in 2028. Again, congratulations to the community, to the Wolf family who worked so hard for this, and the entire Vikings organization.
2: Minnesota gets the draft. Nashville gets Super Bowl 64. 2030. Super Bowl of this coming season, of course, in LA. It's on ESPN. Then the Super Bowl makes stops in Atlanta and Las Vegas and Nashville. How do you bounce back from that? That's next. SportsCenter All Night continues. It's ESPN Radio.
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1: 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SEC baseball tournament seeing Vanderbilt, Tennessee, LSU all advancing with wins in their opening games. Ditto for Missouri, which gets its first win in the SEC tournament since 2017. On the big diamond, the big league diamond, White Sox, a 2-1 win over the Mariners. Chicago's won 8 of its last 10.
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1: Red Sox picking up a win in Kansas City. Jaron Duran going yard for the first time this month. WEEI.
3: Pitch is ripped high and deep down the right field line. If it's fair, it's out of here. It is fair and gone. 3-run homer for Duran. The Red Sox erupt in the ninth, and it is 6-1 in Kansas City.
0: Number 4.
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4: Here's the 1-0, and Marte swings. High drive, left field, game, set, match.
5: Unbelievable. Marte's still working his way towards first base. He is fired up.
0: Number 3.
1: Hitting a big 3, not just reserved for the ballpark. There were a couple in New York as the Knicks staged that massive comeback in game 1 against the Cavs.
6: Brunson gets it at the midcourt line.
7: I think you've got to start trapping him, Dave. Like, he's beating you single-handedly.
6: Going against Harden, behind the back dribble, fires a 3 from the right side. You bet! Jalen Brunson can't be stopped right now. It's a 5-point game with 3.5 to go.
0: Number 2.
1: Back to baseball, Washington rallies to beat the Mets, getting a rarity in the process. Our buddy Dave Jagler on the Nationals radio network.
4: Set for McClain. Here's the pitch. So we had a fly ball deep left center field. Chasing back Taylor to the warning track. He will leap. Morabito leaps and it's off his glove. They don't know where it is. This might be an inside the park home run. 3 runs have scored. What a circle of the bases. The throw home is not in time. Wood with a hit first slide has it inside the park. Grand slam home run. He brings them all in, including himself. They're going crazy here at Nationals Park. It's now 5-4 New York.
0: Number 1.
1: We heard the 3-run walk-off that happened in Arizona. That was in the ninth inning. In St. Louis, an extra inning blast to send folks home. Cardinals Radio Network.
8: Montgomery working from the stretch. The pitch to Herrera is hit deep to left field. Herrera has just won it with a walk-off big fly into the Pirates' bullpen. And the crowd is going nuts here at Busch Stadium.
1: The fourth of their 4 homers. On Tuesday, there was also the Knicks rally. They win in overtime as well. From about the 8-minute mark of the fourth quarter and through overtime, Donovan Mitchell and James Harden had 3 points, a combined 1-for-10 shooting, missing all 5 3-point attempts. ESPN analyst Kendrick Perkins.
9: Well, one, you got to give a lot of credit to Mike Brown because this new offensive system that he's put in, especially, you know, at the start of the Atlanta series where Carl Anthony Towns is running that point forward, you have so much spacing, right? And that allows Jalen Brunson to go to work and get those isolations. And it's hard to send a double team because now they have so much spacing and they have so much shooting on the floor, especially with Carl Anthony Towns. But then they hung their hats on the defensive side of the basketball, right? We give a lot of credit to the Knicks for being a good offensive team, but they've been great this postseason defensively. And I got to tip my hat to them because they've been getting stops when they need to get stops, and they've been hanging their hats on the defensive side.
10: They're down 22 and they can't make a bucket, man. When you're on the right side of it, it feels great, but Cleveland could just, I can't imagine what that feeling is like. When did you think it could happen?
9: Well, the biggest thing is when you're on the road, you want to keep the crowd out of the game. And once we saw the crowd get rowdy and all of a sudden you started to see the energy in the arena and the guys on the floor started to get life, you knew that they had an opportunity to win that basketball game. And all of a sudden, you know, role players, Landry Shamet.
10: Yeah. Yep.
9: They play better at home. And we started to see Mikal Bridges. He got stops. He got timely buckets. Hit big time threes along with big body Brunson. Do what he does best. And that's been one of the best closes in the game.
10: They went after Harden, didn't they?
9: Oh, I was waiting on that. Again, when the pressure is on, we watch Harden and the Cleveland Cavaliers fold like clean sheets. And I got to give a lot of blame to Harden and Kenny Atkinson. One, for having Harden on the floor. Like, he was a defensive liability for them all in that fourth quarter.
1: Brunson hitting 7 of 8 shots in the fourth quarter in overtime when defended by James Harden. Harden after the loss.
11: James, where's the team's mentality after a game like this? Obviously, you're going to lose games in the postseason, but to be up so big, so late, how is it harder to flush a game like this?
12: No, you know, we're a super confident team. You know, obviously, we understand. You know, we literally led one step away, but, you know, we got a lot of positives out of this game. You know what I mean? So we just watched them, forgot what we can correct, and, you know, put an entire game together.
1: Harden, 15 points on 5 of 16 shooting and 6 turnovers. Cavs 0-6 this postseason when he has more turnovers than made shots. 8-1 when he has more shots than turnovers. Cavs are now 2-7 on the road this postseason. The two wins coming at Detroit in the conference semis. Knicks take game 1 of the conference finals. They'll host game 2 Thursday. Western Conference Finals playing game 2 tonight in Oklahoma City. More reaction to the East coming up next. SportsCenter All Night continues. It's ESPN Radio.
0: All the dunks.
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2: 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Bang, he got it. And the Thunder have taken the lead.
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0: 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Game one of the NBA's Eastern Conference Finals tips off.
21: Brunson drives right side, gets all the way to the basket. Reverse layup good on the left side of the rim. And the Knicks take the lead. 14-13, a timeout on the floor.
0: The Dallas Mavericks are on the search for a new head man.
22: This is the front office and the ownership group of the Dallas Mavericks saying, you know what? Anything that was attached to Luka, we are detaching from this organization.
0: How do the Thunder bounce back after a game one loss?
23: Shai Gilgeous-Alexander is not going to wait for the game to come to him. He's not going to try to get teammates involved. Things going to change in game two.
0: Plus, we look around all the action from the major leagues.
24: The pitch to Michael. Swung on, drilled to deep center on the Georgia Lottery home run jackpot inning. That ball is gone. Tie game, Michael Harris.
25: Max, we're going to get this out of the way before we go any further. 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So did you hear what the Chuckster said? Were you told what the Chuckster said?
26: I just said, that's a good-looking man right there. You got to give him his flowers. Hey, Max, I'm going to be serious on basketball.
27: It's only weird. It's only weird if they make it weird, Charles. Well, you're good, man.
26: 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Thank you.
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1: 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Conference finals underway in the NBA this week. Monday, the West came out of the gates with a classic game one for Spurs and Thunder. San Antonio getting 41 from Victor Wembanyama in that double overtime win on the road. Tuesday in the East, the conference says, hold my beer. Game one, Cavs, Knicks at Madison Square Garden. We'll just jump right to the fourth quarter.
21: Front court, left side, Schroeder shovels to Wade. Schroeder has it back. Mitchell, right side, a three is up. It's good. It is 92-71, Cleveland at the 8-minute mark.
1: Cavaliers dominating on the road and in control. They went to the fourth quarter with a 14-point lead, extended it to 22 with less than 8 minutes to go. According to ESPN Analytics, at that point, the Knicks were looking at a 0.1% win probability.
28: So you're telling me there's a chance.
1: Down 22 in the fourth. Not much of a chance, but yeah, there's a chance.
21: Top of the circle, Brunson drives. Stops 12-footer up. Good for Brunson. It's 94-84 with 4:45 left. Brunson gets it at the midcourt line.
7: I think you've got to start trapping him, Dave. Like, he's beating you single-handedly.
21: Going against Harden, behind the back dribble, fires a three from the right side. You bet! Jalen Brunson can't be stopped right now. It's a five-point game with 3.5 to go. Ananobi straight on, throws to the right wing. Shamet puts it up. And it falls. It hit the rim twice. It dropped in to tie it up at 99 with 40 seconds left.
1: Knicks all the way back from down 22. Cavs would retake the lead, but Brunson again.
21: Brunson right side. 23 seconds left. Drives, gets past Harden. Floater off the backboard is good. And the game is tied again with 101 with 19 seconds left.
1: Monday, Spurs and Thunder went to overtime. Tied at 101. Tuesday, Cavs and Knicks go to overtime. Tied at 101.
21: Brunson with the basketball, defended by Harden. Let's see if he looks to take him to the goal again. He'll back away to the midcourt stripe, puts it on the floor, gets past him easily. Middle of the lane, floater, of course! Brunson again, 36 for Brunson, destroying James Harden. And Towns gets it across to Brunson, left side, swing to the right wing. Shamet puts it up, it's a three! It's a 9-point Knick lead with a minute 49 to go in overtime. The Knicks come storming back.
3: in the largest playoff comeback win since 1970. They go from trailing by 22 to winning by 11 in overtime, 115-104.
1: Knicks entering Tuesday. They knew the teams trailing by at least 22 in the fourth quarter of a playoff game were 1-594. But the Knicks outscore the Cavs 44-11 over the final 12 minutes and 49 seconds of the game. Fourth quarter and overtime. And they win it 115-104. Holding serve on their own court for game one. Jalen Brunson, 38 points, 15 of 29 from the floor. He spoke with our Lisa Salters.
4: Jalen, you guys were down 22 points with 7:40 to go. Just how did you guys get this one back?
5: Found a way. I don't have an answer for you.
4: 40, you guys outscored them since that point, 44-11. That's the last seven and a half in the fourth quarter and overtime. Just what was different? What started working for you guys?
5: We got some stops. They kept fighting, kept believing. Just kept chipping away. You know, they're playing great basketball, and just found a way. I really don't have an answer.
4: I mean, once again, you put the team on your back in that fourth quarter to get the game to overtime. You went on your own personal run. Just what was that feeling like for you when you were in that zone?
5: I'll realize after the fact. But I'm just happy we found a way to win. We kept believing in each other, taking the shots, kept running. My teammates got to believe in me, my coaches. It's all credit to them.
4: I know it's the first 1-4, and this is one game, and you like to keep it right here. But what does a comeback win like this, what can it do for a team?
5: We can still learn from a win. We didn't play our best, obviously, until the end, but we can still learn from when we got a lot of work to do.
1: Jalen Brunson had 24 points in the second half in overtime, including 11 straight for the Knicks in the fourth quarter as they rally for the win. Cavs are now 28-2 this season when entering the fourth quarter with a double-digit lead. Both of the losses to the Knicks. Game one of the Eastern Conference Finals goes to the Knicks. We heard it right here, NBA on ESPN Radio. Dave Pasch, Doris Burke have the call. Back to Madison Square Garden. Dave?
3: Thank you, Jay. One of the greatest come-from-behind wins in the history of the NBA playoffs as the Knicks trailed by 22 in the fourth and win by 11 in overtime. How do you put this one in perspective, Doris, what we witnessed here tonight from the Knicks and in particular from Jalen Brunson?
6: You know, when you think of dynamic middle-of-the-floor players in the modern era of NBA basketball, you think LeBron James, you think Giannis Antetokounmpo, and it's all about their size and athleticism, physicality and strength. You do not necessarily think about Jalen Brunson as a dynamic middle-of-the-floor player. But tonight, this game swung on his ability to stay balanced emotionally, keep working the game, and then finally, in the fourth quarter, that young man who's all NBA and turned himself into a legit one of the best players in the game, took command on a variety of shots, driving left, driving right, getting to the mid-range, using footwork, the three-pointer. He just was so patient all night, and then when the doubles came, getting off the ball, letting the game come to him. Just a special performance, and again, Dave, the Knicks' fourth quarter defense was at a different level entirely. They have been the second best defense in the playoffs, and I thought it showed in the fourth quarter. And the Cavaliers, boy, he had a 22-point edge. You said it leading up to the game. This team has been criticized for at times being soft. Well, you just wilted under extraordinary pressure here, and now I've got to find your footing in the next 48 hours.
3: I was going to ask you about that because you could look at this one of two ways. If you're Cleveland, you'd say, you know what? We were exhausted. Back-to-back seven-game series. No breaks. We came in here and had a big lead, and we did not close it out, but we should feel good that we can compete with this team. Or you could say, we blew it. We had an opportunity to take game one, and we did something we've done a lot this year. We were not strong when we needed to be strong.
6: Tonight gave evidence to me that the competitive toughness of the New York Knicks is worth worthy of the position they now occupy. 1-0 with a chance to go up 2-0 on Thursday night. If you are the Cleveland Cavaliers, you believe that the force you played with and the toughness that you showed in winning two game sevens, including a dominant one on the road against Detroit, to get here, you've got to find that team again. And you do that by playing with extraordinary force and putting today in the rearview mirror. It doesn't matter. It's on to the next in the NBA. Cavs have got to find a way.
3: Final score, Knicks 115, the Cavs 104 in overtime. For Doris Burke, I'm Dave Pasch, right here in your home for the NBA, ESPN Radio, and the ESPN app. Now let's go back to Jay Reynolds in the studio.
1: All right, Dave, the Cavs losing in overtime. Donovan Mitchell, 29 points, made his last shot with 8 minutes and 19 seconds to go in the fourth quarter.
2: We didn't close it out. We got to clean up on film and go from there. It's one loss. I don't know if y'all can y'all hear me. It's one loss. It's a bad loss, but all we can do is go back and watch the film and fix it. It's one game. We could have lost by 40. Still would have been 1-0. So just watch the film. We played, you know, pretty solid for three quarters or so. We'll make adjustments and go from there.
1: Cavs had the lead. And a big lead, but Knicks rally and take the series opener at home. Game two Thursday, Wednesday, game two of the Western Conference Finals. Spurs opening the series with a win Monday in game one in Oklahoma City. Victor Wembanyama, 41 points, 24 rebounds in that win. Shai Gilgeous-Alexander fresh off winning his second straight MVP, 24 points in the loss, missing 16 of his 23 shots from the floor. ESPN's Tim McMahon.
8: SGA held up that MVP trophy during the pregame ceremony. He holds himself to that standards. He put it real plain and simple. I've got to be better, especially against a team of this caliber. And it is not, it's a lot easier said than done. Victor Wembanyama deserves a ton of credit for SGA's struggles, in addition to the point of attack defenders, but especially with Wimby. The SGA says, attacking him, you have to be smart, you have to be patient, but you also have to be aggressive. You can't be timid. You can't go in there scared. That's when, as he said, the Spurs are really able to put a stranglehold on the game. So they're trying to figure out pathways to create cracks for him, how to attack him. But again, you have to be aggressive. You have to, he has to play his game and not allow Wimby to dictate.
9: This isn't the first time, right, that Oklahoma City has lost a game one, even at home, right? I'm thinking the Nuggets, right? They stole the first game of the conference semifinals, and then the Pacers in game one of the finals last year. What can they draw maybe even from those experiences to try to even up this series?
8: Yeah, they're not comfortable in this situation, but they are confident. It is familiar territory. And this team takes a ton of pride in, as Mark Dagenault said, its ability to problem solve throughout the course of a playoff series. Now, obviously, look, the Spurs and Wimby present different levels of problems. But again, they believe they get better throughout the course of a series. They believe, you know, you get stuff on film, they can figure things out. And a big part of that is Shai Gilgeous-Alexander's proven himself in this department. You mentioned game one loss to the Nuggets, game one loss to the Pacers. In both of those game twos after that, he had 34 points, 8 assists, was extremely efficient, and led OKC to win. So they've been there, they've done that. Now they've got to do it against a 62-win Spurs team with a talent unlike anything that we've seen before.
1: Game two tonight in Oklahoma City. Thunder looking to earn a split of the first two on their home court and pull even in the series. We'll have it tonight. Coverage 8 o'clock Eastern here on ESPN Radio and the ESPN app. Right now, SportsCenter all night to the Diamond in St. Louis. Pirates trailed 6-4 in the ninth. They rally and force extra innings. And in the 10th with the game tied at 6.
10: The winning run is at third base. Montgomery working from the stretch. The pitch to Herrera is hit deep to left field. Herrera has just won it with a walk-off big fly into the Pirates bullpen. And the crowd is going nuts here at Busch Stadium. A 3-run home run for Herrera, his 5th of the year, and everybody waiting to meet him at home plate. Celebration is beginning. The hopping going on at home plate.
1: Cardinals Radio Network, 9-6 the final in 10. Herrera with his first career walk-off hit. fifth walk-off win this season for the Cardinals, second most behind the Cubs, who have six. Walk-off in St. Louis, they needed 10 innings to do it. In Arizona, Diamondbacks take care of it in regulation.
11: Here's the 1-0, and Marte swings. High drive, left field, game, set, match!
12: Unbelievable. Marte's still working his way towards first base. He is fired up.
1: Arizona Sports 98-7. Marte, game-winning three-run homer with two outs in the ninth to beat the Giants 5-3. Arizona trail 3-1 going to the ninth. Adrian Del Castillo had a two-out RBI single that cut the deficit to 3-2. Then a catcher's interference call, and the Diamondbacks wind up with the win. Arizona goes for the three-game sweep on Wednesday. You know, you got to be quick to get an inside-the-park home run. For a grand slam, you got to have three quick guys in front of you.
11: Set for McLean. Here's the pitch. So we had a fly ball deep left center field. Chasing back Taylor to the warning track. He will leap. Morabito leaps and it's off his glove. They don't know where it is. This might be an inside the park home run. Three runs have scored. One is circling the bases. The throw home is not in time. Lord with a head first slide has an inside the park grand slam home run. He brings them all in.
1: Nationals Radio Network. Nationals continue to rally. They beat the Mets 9-6. Nationals joining the Diamondbacks as only teams with multiple wins this season in games where they trailed by at least five. Nats beat the Mets on Tuesday. Dodgers and Padres.
24: Freeman swings and hits one high in the air to deep right field. This game is tied. Freddie Freeman with his second home run of the game. And now we got a brand new game, tied at four.
1: And it would ultimately be the Dodgers game. A 5-4 win over the Padres, AM 570. LA Sports Dodgers have won six of their last seven. And with the win, they move back into first place in the NL West by a half game over those Padres, who have their four-game win streak come to an end. They are now 11-6 in divisional games this season. Down to the final four. Getting underway on Wednesday. That's next. 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
1: 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Golden Knights, Avs from Denver, Western Conference Final. Avs are 8-1 in their 9 postseason games. Hurricanes are 8-0. They have swept through the first two rounds of the Stanley Cup playoffs, and they open up with Montreal on Thursday in the Eastern Conference. ESPN analyst TJ Oshie.
2: At this point in the playoffs, I'm not going to put anyone in front of Colorado. When they are on their game, I don't think anyone else looks like them. They just have a way of absolutely dominating, coming at you with their entire lineup. Carolina, I've even said from the beginning, they weren't even in my top five power rankings coming into the playoffs, and only because I played against these guys, I know how they play, and it seems like they play a playoff style game all year, and I get worried about them getting a little bit tired. Well, now they have a potential of having 10 plus days off. They've won 8 games in a row. They haven't lost yet. So now they have to win me over. Also Rod Brind'Amour, who I respect a ton, as a player and as a coach, obviously is very good at getting through his message through to his team. Everyone plays the same. You hear their best players talking about checking for chances. How many offensive players, top offensive players in the league, do you hear talking like that? Not many. And so Rod does a great job with those guys. And at right now, I think they're absolutely, in my eyes, the favorite in the East, but I just can't put them over Colorado just yet.
1: Final four in the NHL and game one coming up on Wednesday. WNBA, tempo and mercury.
3: It's getting physical out there. It's getting chippy. It's a tight game, a minute and a half left. Everyone's going to play really intense. Mabry, catch and shoot. She's good.
1: Toronto getting the bucket there. And they beat the Mercury 98-90. TSN with the call. As the tempo becomes the fifth team in WNBA history with at least 95 points in 3 of their first 5 games in a season. First team to do so with their franchise's first 5 games. Brittany Sykes, 31 points. Mabry had 30. First teammates in WNBA history to each record 30 in a single game during the franchise's first season. First teammates to do it since Asia Wilson and Jackie Young in last year. Only instance in 2025. 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
4: The 2-0. High fly ball, right field. Sanchez back on the track at the wall. See ya. A home run from Ben Rice. A 2-1 shot. And the Yankees lead 5-3.
5: Ben Rice, and he said it's not just the Aaron Judge show anymore. His 16th of the year, some kind of year he is having.
1: So it's added on the YES Network. Ben Rice, 16th homer of the season alongside Aaron Judge. They become the second duo for the Yankees with 16 homers in the first 50 games of a season. Mantle and Barrett did it for the Yankees in 1956. Yankees a 5-4 win over the Blue Jays on Tuesday. Toronto now 3-8 against the AL East this season. They've lost all 5 games in the division on the road. Yankees, meanwhile, have won 11 of their last 12 at home. Brewers and Cubs.
6: 3-1. And Terang, a high fly ball left center field. PCA's back at the trip, and it is gone. Bryce Terang, a 2-run blast. There's that insurance the Brewers were looking for.
1: 620 WTMJ. Brewers get the insurance and they get the win. 5-2 over the Cubs, who've now lost 4 straight, tied for their longest skid of the season. 3-4 game losing streaks for the Cubs in 2026. They're 2-8 in their last 10. Brewers are 10-2 in their last 12. Best record in baseball since May 6th. They move into first place in the NL Central, half game ahead of the Cubs. Athletics putting up double digits on the Angels.
7: Oh, one pitch is drilled down the right field line. That's going to get down. That's a hit. Extra bases rolling into the corner. McNeil has scored. Langler is to third. They're going to wave him around, and he will score. It's become a huge night for Nick Kurtz. 5 RBIs, 3 hits. That's a 2-base hit down the right field line, and an 11-4 lead for the A's.
1: Talk 650 KSTE. It'd be a 14-6 win for the Athletics. Season high 14 runs for the A's as they snap a 3-game losing streak and maintain their lead in the American League West. Nick Kurtz, 3-for-5, a season high 5 RBI. He has reached base safely in 42 consecutive games, longest streak in baseball this season. A's putting up double digits. So do the Rangers.
8: And that brings up Brandon Nimmo. And Nimmo swings and drives one deep to center. That turns McCarthy around. He's still going back. He leaps at the wall, and it's gone. Brandon Nimmo cranks one out of here. His fifth home run of the year, and it's now 7-0 in favor of Texas.
1: Texas goes on to a 10-0 win over the Rockies as they get the shutout, seventh shutout this season, most in Major League Baseball. 10-0 shutout, tied for their largest shutout win over the last three seasons. 105.3 The Fan with the call for the Rockies. 35th time being shut out since 2024. Most in baseball over that span. Offense for both the A's and the Rangers as they both put up double digits. It was pitching for Cincinnati.
8: Burns, home of the 0-2. Man, that's exactly what they do. Blew him away with a high heater up and out of the zone. Mundo Sosa chased him up there. 8 strikeouts now for Burns and 4 in a row. Burns has struck out 5 of the last 6 batters he's faced.
1: 700 WLW as the Reds beat the Phillies 4-1. Chase Burns, 9 strikeouts, most in a game without a walk in his career. Burns becoming the first Reds pitcher age 23 or younger with a sub-2 ERA in the first 10 games of the season. Rallying from almost 24 down, that's next. It's ESPN Radio.

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8: 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Prizes are awarded as is, are non-transferable and cannot be exchanged. We reserve the right to substitute prizes. All entry forms and materials become our property, and all entrants and winners agree that we may broadcast or publish their name, likeness, or voice without compensation. Violations of any of these rules or attempts to win by fraud, deception, or cheating shall result in disqualification as well as forfeiture of prizes. We reserve the right to amend or modify these rules without prior notice. A complete copy of these rules can be obtained at our offices as mentioned above for claiming prizes, or by sending a self-addressed stamped envelope to that address.
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0: ESPN. Cavs coming off consecutive seven-game series, opening round against Toronto and then knocking off the top-seeded Pistons in the conference semis. And in game one of the Eastern Conference Finals, they blow a 22-point fourth-quarter lead in New York. Knicks had been resting since closing out their sweep of the Sixers back on May 10th. And from up 22 in the fourth, Cavs lose by 11 in overtime. Cleveland coach Kenny Atkinson.
1: Yeah, you know, if my only regret, and this, you know, this can happen when you get a little fatigue, I think it just stopped moving. I mean, we were pinging the ball all over the place, great ball movement, and then it just got a little stagnant. And I told the guys, I said, we played great basketball the majority of the game, just the ball stuck at the end there a little bit. Got to keep trusting pass. And then, but I'll also say we had a ton of great looks that didn't go in. So we'll look at it. I think decisions got to be better, especially when we get fatigued. Sometimes we... You know, we tend to want to, put our heads down too much. Just got to find the open guy.
0: Ultimately, it's a 115-104 Knicks win in overtime. Jalen Brunson, 38 in the win. Cavs see 29 from Donovan Mitchell. Mitchell, though, made his last shot with just under 8.5 minutes to go in the fourth quarter. How do you move on from that one?
2: I mean, it's no different than playing a solid game in Toronto and R.J. Barrett hits the shot that goes all the way to the top. It's the same. It's one loss. They're bad. We've had some tough ones, but it's one loss. It's not like that loss, you know, gives them two or three games, right? It's one. So we have an opportunity to come back here in 2 days and steal one here, and that's really all it is. You know, if you allow yourself to go down that path, you won't be ready for game two. So that's pretty much the mindset.
0: It's one loss, but are all losses created equally? To the crew at Inside the NBA, Shaq, Kenny Smith, Charles Barkley.
3: I don't like to get on TV and say people choked, but that was a damn choke job.
4: Oh, what you gonna say?
3: I'm gonna say it now. I'm very selective when I say that. What the camp? I don't understand.
4: What makes you choke and what makes you lose the game?
3: Okay, so they had a 20-point lead.
5: 22.
3: Okay, do it. And they just stopped. They just started going, milking the clock, like, you know, like a prevent offense.
6: Not only that, Chuck, I don't think they had great use of timeouts, because, you know, me and Chuck was in this.
3: Scream timeout, yes.
6: All timeouts, so, you know, they allowed.
3: He let the league go from 20 to like six, and they never called the timeout. But my problem was, if you go back and looked in the beginning, the ball was moving. Everybody was getting wide open shot. You go back and look at the first 6 or 8 minutes of that fourth quarter, they were just going one-on-one. They were, the shot clock was on their back every single time. And Kenny should have called timeout sooner. That listen, like I said.
5: We knew you didn't.
3: I give Brunson a lot of credit. He was fantastic. The other guy chipped in. But that was a damn gag job right there.
7: You tell me from experience, do some losses take more out of you than others? And is this one of those for the Cleveland Cavaliers?
4: Well, when you're in the Western Conference Finals, I wouldn't say it takes more out of you. But you... You realize
7: when you're
4: that
7: up 22 in their gym.
4: Yeah, I mean, the only reason I can only talk from experience. And experience, you know, actually, the guy sitting next to me, we had two games where we were up 20 and they beat us both times. The first two games of the series, we came back and actually won the series. But it, when you say it takes it out of you, it only takes it out of you if you don't feel you got up the correct way. We felt we had played the correct way, and it just. We just couldn't sustain it. We just had to figure out a way to sustain it. But I look at Cleveland, the offense didn't initiate with Donovan Mitchell in the last 8 minutes of the game. It initiated with James Harden and or Merrill and or anyone else. And so now you don't have to double team off the start of the play. So that's why the ball didn't move. So when he was initiating the play, they were double teaming him off the pick and rolls, which makes the ball move.
6: Yeah. To answer your question, Ernie, when you're a good team and you start off on the road, the goal is to get one on the road. Okay, you're up 22. We know how we got up 22. We lost the game. Can't have your heads down. You have to come back and play well the next game. You see coaches and, you know, the players talking about how they missed shots. So they're upset that they, you know, lost the game, but, you know, they're focusing on shots. They really didn't shoot the ball well in the second half, but you don't really get down on yourself when you're a good team. You're up 22. Fans went crazy in New York. We let one get away, but the goal is to at least get one on the road so they still have another chance to do that in game two.
3: And I disagree with both of them. This was a bad loss because now the Knicks feel like they stole one.
7: At home.
3: At home. They like, wait a minute, guys. They should have won that game. We got away with one, and now they're going to

0: come out. Like, they hadn't played basketball in all those days. You know they're going to come out. That's all Coach Brown going to talk about the next 40 hours.
1: No, you're saying from a Knicks perspective, but if you were Cleveland.
0: Oh, Cleveland's down. I'm saying I'm still deflated. Cleveland's got to be deflated. They can say anything they want to. They're going to put on the spoon for because, and let me tell you, that next game is huge.
2: After one game?
0: Yeah, no. But I'm saying all losses are not created the same. That was a bad loss.
3: And the Cavs are still in New York ahead of game two, which is coming up Thursday. So they'll be immersed in all of this for the next couple of days. Game two Thursday, game two of the Western Conference Finals tonight. Spurs do take game one on the road in Oklahoma City in double overtime. Every game from here on out, conference finals, NBA finals, is here on ESPN Radio, presented by Gusto. Right now, SportsCenter all night. Cavs were in position to take the series opener on the road. They don't. In the West, Spurs were in position to take the series opener on the road. They do. As for adjustments for the Thunder, ESPN analyst Danny Green.
4: I'm starting with Wemby. Like, you got to find a way to keep him away from the basket. Like, he's getting offensive rebounds, putbacks, dunks. He outscored them because he had dunks and layups. And he only shot two threes. It's easier said than done. Not everybody can do it. Some people can coach it. But, I know people are against putting big men on him, but you got to put a bigger body on him at times.
5: Would you put Chet on him?
4: You want to put somebody that wants to be on him. I don't know if Chet wants to guard him. I think Chet rather be weak side and block shots.
6: So you say Chet's scared?
4: I'm not saying that. I'm just saying he'd rather be weak side. I wouldn't mind putting a small on him, putting Hartenstein on him some, and then Chet in doses. Like, mix it up. You can't give any superstar a steady diet of anything.
6: Yeah.
4: So I'm thinking of the guards did a great job on him for the most part, but it's the second chance rebounds, and that's because he's so close to the rim. You got to have a weak side guy rebounding and helping, not Wemby get the second putback on his original shot.
7: I know I'm a mere person, panelist here, just talking about grown men that are amazing, but there's no way at this level that I would not be sick. Like, if I'm Chet, I'm like, give me Wemby. Give me him.
6: Yeah.
7: You know, Wemby wants him. In return, give me Wemby.
6: Yeah.
7: And the help side can come. Caruso's so good with putting his hands on the ball and coming when Wemby turns. Like, let the little guys help you instead of you help the little guys. Because when the little guy is guarding Victor Wembanyama, he's like, I'm going to, respectfully, I'm going to go and camp out on the paint. And then that's forcing Wemby's best version of basketball, playing inside and out.
6: Yeah.
7: So he was parked in the paint, and that's the last place you want him.
8: I think the strategy is to have Chet as the secondary defender. Again, Victor comes in to this series. He was shooting 54% in the playoffs coming into this game. He goes 9 of 19 in regulation. I understand in overtime that's where it got bad, but we just saw they're 5 of 17 on open threes. They go 8 of 17. This is a different story. Victor is 9 of 19. They can live with 9 of 19. They can survive 9 of 19. They can survive 27.
6: Okay. I think 9 of 19 is still pretty good, though.
9: But they're not surviving the matchup problems that happen. So when you have a little guard on Wemby, now y'all have to tilt. Your defense has changed. Now you have wide open passes, available ass passes that should not be available.
8: This is number one defense in the league. They are deployed all over the place.
6: Mm-hmm.
8: Chet definitely has got to play better. There's no doubt at both ends. Chet and Victor are designed to go against each other. That is
5: for a long time.
8: Yes,
5: they've done this.
8: But it is not going to be Russell and Wilt. That's just not going to be the way it is. That's not going to be the way it is. You want to argue that it needs to happen more? I'll give you that. If you want to argue that in overtime,
2: certain possessions.
8: If they're going to camp down on Shea like they are, they're going to devote 2.5 defenders
5: right.
8: to him. Chet's got to be better offensively.
3: Brian Windhorst, Shanae Ogumike, Danny Green, as the West seeing game two coming up on Wednesday. SportsCenter all night, ESPN Radio. Coaching change in Dallas. Jason Kidd out as coach of the Mavs after 5 seasons. The team calling it a mutual decision. Kidd has 4 years, more than $40 million remaining on his contract. He'd been extended during the Mavs' run to the finals in 24, and then again prior to last season when they shot down the Knicks' request to interview Kidd. Sources say Kidd wanted to be promoted to president of basketball ops after GM Nico Harrison was fired in November, but team ownership told him months ago, no. Now Kidd is out. ESPN analyst Kendrick Perkins.
5: Well, this was way past due. This relationship had been running its course. J. Kidd wanted out of Dallas last year once they traded Luka. He's not a coach that's with the rebuilding. He's a coach that wants to win championships. And so when you think about where they're headed, they traded Anthony Davis. Yes, he done an outstanding job for us building up and putting Cooper Flagg in the right position. But J. Kidd is a coach that wants to win now. He is not looking in the near future or looking down the line 5 or 6 years from now. And so he wanted to go his own separate ways, and rightfully so. And I'm going to say this. J. Kidd is just the first domino to fall. I wouldn't be surprised in the next 2 to 3 weeks if we see some more movement in the Mavericks organization for us a guy named Kyrie Irving.
3: Several members of the basketball operations department were also part of Tuesday's house cleaning in Dallas. SportsCenter All Night, ESPN Radio. Football Chiefs receiver Rashee Rice sentenced to serve 30 days in jail after testing positive for marijuana, violation of the terms of his probation. Texas State Attorney's Office saying Rice was ordered to go to jail immediately, part of his original 30-day sentence for third-degree felony of racing and causing bodily injury. ESPN's Peter Schrager.
10: Totality of it all is just disappointing. This is a situation where the young man gets stung here for this thing. So he's got to serve 30 days in jail. He's going to have to spend those 30 days over the next 5 years at some point, but now it's expedited. But, you know, just speaking with people around the league and with sources in Kansas City leading up to the draft and even up till today, this thought that they're going to go get Deebo Samuel or go and make a play for Brandon Ayuk, like, they don't have money. They're tapped out. They don't have the flexibility to go out there and now suddenly entertain calls and start hosting free agent visits. It's almost like this is what we've got. The draft has already passed us by, and we're showing names like Cyrus Allen. Like, you're going to have to really rely on those young players to make plays. But disappointing, and I don't even know what they expected from Rashee Rice this year based on his availability, whatever else, but this certainly sets them back. There might be some real league disciplinary action again. So at this point, you say it's a slap on the wrist, but it actually could be more than that.
3: Meanwhile, teams going through their offseason workouts this time of year, like the Ravens, although missing on Tuesday, quarterback Lamar Jackson, new Ravens coach Jesse Minter.
11: Lamar's been one of our leaders of the offseason program, and a couple things going on yesterday and today, and do expect him to be back soon. We've had some great conversations. Know when he's going to be back, and again, I'll probably leave those between me and Lamar.
3: Lamar Jackson not there Tuesday for OTAs. ESPN's Jeremy Fowler.
12: The Ravens are not overly concerned. In fact, Jackson's attendance so far this season has been better than it was a year ago, where he missed several OTA sessions. So they believe he's going to be back soon, that this isn't really a boycott situation. However, when it comes to his contract, they do seem to be in a bit of an impasse because the Ravens wanted this done. They've been clear publicly and privately that they want to extend Jackson, who has 2 years left on his contract. That hasn't happened yet. And I have talked to some people around the league who wonder, does Lamar want to get through this year, go ball out in 2026? The market's going to go up because you have a lot of young quarterbacks next offseason who will be eligible for contract extensions, like the Drake Mays, Jaden Daniels, Caleb Williams. He could up those players with a new deal and up his value. So they're going to have a couple months here between now and camp to try to hammer out a long-term deal for Jackson.
3: League meetings, meanwhile, continuing this week as well. And among the moves, Super Bowl 64 landing in Nashville. Commissioner Roger Goodell.
13: Congratulations to Nashville, not just the Titans, but to the entire community of Nashville. I think our history goes back to the Super Bowl, to the draft in 2019, which was a remarkable event for us, changed the future of the draft, arguably changed the future of the Titans and the community. And I think this is the next great step in a remarkable football journey and a great community in Nashville. We can't wait to be there. We're happy to officially announce that Minnesota will host the draft in 2028. Again, congratulations to the community, to the Will family who worked so hard for this, and the entire Vikings organization.
3: Minnesota gets the draft. Nashville gets Super Bowl 64. 2030 Super Bowl of this coming season, of course, in LA. It's on ESPN. Then the Super Bowl makes stops in Atlanta and Las Vegas and Nashville. How do you bounce back from that? That's next. SportsCenter All Night continues. It's ESPN Radio.
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1: 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SEC baseball tournament seeing Vanderbilt, Tennessee, LSU all advancing with wins in their opening games. Ditto for Missouri, which gets its first win in the SEC tournament since 2017. On the big diamond, the big league diamond, White Sox a 2-1 win over the Mariners. Chicago's won 8 of its last 10.

0: Red Sox picking up a win in Kansas City. Jarren Duran going yard for the first time this month. WEEI.
1: Pitch is ripped high and deep down the right field line. If it's fair, it's out of here. It is fair and gone. Three-run homer for Duran. The Red Sox erupt in the ninth, and it is 6-1 in Kansas City.
2: Number four.
0: To Arizona, Diamondbacks ending things with one swing. 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
1: Here's the 1-0, and Marte swings. High drive, left field, game, set, match.
3: Unbelievable. Marte's still working his way towards first base. He is fired up.
2: Number three.
0: Hitting a big three, not just reserved for the ballpark. There were a couple in New York as the Knicks staged that massive comeback in game one against the Cavs.
4: Brunson gets it at the midcourt line.
5: I think you've got to start trapping him, Dave. Like, he's beating you single-handedly.
4: Going against Harden, behind the back dribble, fires a three from the right side. You bet! Jalen Brunson can't be stopped right now. It's a five-point game with 3.5 to go.
2: Number two.
0: Back to baseball, Washington rallies to beat the Mets, getting a rarity in the process. Our buddy Dave Jagler on the Nationals Radio Network.
1: Set for McClain. Here's the pitch. Swing a fly ball, deep left center field. Chasing back Taylor to the warning track. He will leap Morabito, leaps and it's off his glove. They don't know where it is. This might be an inside the park home run. Three runs have scored. What a strike on the bases. The throw home is not in time. Wood with a hit first line has it inside the park. Grand slam home run. He brings them all in, including himself. They're going crazy here at Nationals Park. It's now 5-4 New York.
2: Number one.
0: We heard the three-run walk-off that happened in Arizona. That was in the ninth inning. In St. Louis, an extra inning blast to send folks home. Cardinals Radio Network.
6: Montgomery working from the stretch. The pitch to Herrera is hit deep to left field. Herrera has just won it with a walk-off big fly into the Pirates bullpen. And the crowd is going nuts here at Busch Stadium.
0: The fourth of their four homers on Tuesday. There was also the Knicks rally. They win in overtime as well. From about the 8-minute mark of the fourth quarter and through overtime, Donovan Mitchell and James Harden had 3 points, a combined 1-for-10 shooting, missing all 5 3-point attempts. ESPN analyst Kendrick Perkins.
7: Well, one, you got to give a lot of credit to Mike Brown, because this new offensive system that he's put in, especially, you know, at the start of the Atlanta series where Carl Anthony Towns is running that point forward, you have so much spacing, mm-hmm. right? And that allows Jalen Brunson to go to work and get those isolations. And it's hard to send a double team because now they have so much spacing and they have so much shooting on the floor, especially with Carl Anthony Towns. But then they hung their hats on the defensive side of the basketball, right? We give a lot of credit to the Knicks for being a good offensive team, but they've been great this postseason defensively, and I got to tip my hat to them because they've been getting stops when they need to get stops, and they've been hanging their hats on the defensive side.
8: They're down 22, and they can't make a bucket, man. When you're on the right side of it, it feels great, but Cleveland could just, I can't imagine what that feeling is like. When did you think it could happen?
7: Well, the biggest thing is when you're on the road, you want to keep the crowd out of the game. And okay. Once we saw the crowd get rowdy, and all of a sudden you started to see the energy in the arena and the guys on the floor started to get life, you knew that they had an opportunity to win that basketball game. And all of a sudden, you know, role players, Landry Shamet, yep. They play better at home. And we started to see Mikal Bridges. He got stops. He got timely buckets. Hitting big-time threes along with Big Body Brunson. Do what he does best. And that's being one of the best closers in the game.
8: They went after Harden, didn't they?
7: Oh, I was waiting on that. Again, when the pressure is on, we watch Harden and the Cleveland Cavaliers fold like clean sheets. And I got to give a lot of blame to Harden and Kenny Atkinson. One, for having Harden on the floor. Like, he was a defensive liability for them all in that fourth quarter.
0: Brunson hitting 7 of 8 shots in the fourth quarter in overtime when defended by James Harden. Harden after the loss.
9: James, where's the team's mentality after a game like this? Obviously, you're going to lose games in the postseason, but to be up so big, so late, how is it harder to flush a game like this?
10: No, you know, we're a super confident team. You know, obviously, we understand, you know, we literally led one step away, but, yeah, we got a lot of positives out of this game, you know what I mean? So we just watched them, forgot what we can correct, and, you know, put an entire game together.
0: Harden, 15 points on 5 of 16 shooting and 6 turnovers. Cavs 0-6 this postseason when he has more turnovers than made shots. 8-1 when he has more shots than turnovers. Cavs are now 2-7 on the road this postseason. The two wins coming at Detroit in the conference semis. Knicks take game 1 of the conference finals. They'll host game 2 Thursday. Western Conference Finals playing game 2 tonight in Oklahoma City. More reaction to the East coming up next. SportsCenter All Night continues. It's ESPN Radio.
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3: Brunson drives right side, gets all the way to the basket. Reverse layup good on the left side of the rim. And the Knicks take the lead. 14-13, a timeout on the floor.
22: The Dallas Mavericks are on the search for a new head man.
4: This is the front office and the ownership group of the Dallas Mavericks saying, you know what? Anything that was attached to Luka, we are detaching from this organization.
22: How do the Thunder bounce back after a game one loss?
5: Shai Gilgeous-Alexander is not going to wait for the game to come to him. He's not going to try to get teammates involved. Things going to change in game two.
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23: The pitch to Michael, swung on, drilled to deep center on the Georgia Lottery home run jackpot inning. That ball is gone. Tie game, Michael Harris.
24: Max, we're going to get this out of the way before we go any further. Then we're going to talk hoops. So did you hear what the Chuckster said? Were you told what the Chuckster said?
25: I just said, that's a good-looking man right there. You got to give him his flowers. 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
26: It's only weird. 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You're
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26: good,
25: thank you, Max. Thank you.
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0: Anything you can do, I can do better. 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Conference finals underway in the NBA this week. Monday, the West came out of the gates with a classic game one for Spurs and Thunder. San Antonio getting 41 from Victor Wembanyama in that double overtime win on the road. Tuesday, in the East, the conference says, hold my beer. Game one, Cavs-Knicks at Madison Square Garden. We'll just jump right to the fourth quarter.
3: Front court, left side, Schroeder shovels to Wade. Schroeder has it back. Mitchell right side, a three is up. It's good! It is 92-71 Cleveland at the eight-minute mark.
0: Cavaliers dominating on the road and in control. They went to the fourth quarter with a 14-point lead, extended it to 22 with less than 8 minutes to go. According to ESPN Analytics, at that point, the Knicks were looking at a 0.1% win probability.
27: So you're telling me there's a chance.
0: Down 22 in the fourth. Not much of a chance, but yeah, there's a chance.
3: Top of the circle, Brunson drive. Stops 12-footer up. Good for Brunson. It's 94-84 with 4:45 left. Brunson gets it at the midcourt line.
28: I think you've got to start trapping him, Dave. Like, he's beating you single-handedly.
3: Going against Harden, behind the back dribble, fires a three from the right side. You bet! Jalen Brunson can't be stopped right now. It's a five-point game with 3.5 to go. And an Obi straight on, throws to the right wing. Shamet puts it up. And it falls. It hit the rim twice. It dropped in to tie it up at 99 with 40 seconds left.
0: Knicks all the way back from down 22. Cavs would retake the lead, but Brunson again.
3: Brunson right side. 23 seconds left. Drives, gets past Harden. Floater off the backboard is good. And the game is tied again at 101 with 19 seconds left.
0: Monday, Spurs and Thunder went to overtime. Tied at 101. Tuesday, Cavs and Knicks go to overtime. Tied at 101.
3: Brunson with the basketball, defended by Harden. Let's see if he looks to take him to the goal again. He'll back away to the midcourt stripe, puts it on the floor, gets past him easily. Middle of the lane, floater, of course! Brunson again, 36 for Brunson, destroying James Harden. And Towns gets it across to Brunson, left side, swing to the right wing. Shamet puts it up, it's a three! It's a nine-point Knick lead with a minute 49 to go in overtime. The Knicks come storming back in the largest playoff comeback win since 1970. They go from trailing by 22 to winning by 11 in overtime, 115-104.
0: Knicks entering Tuesday. They knew the teams trailing by at least 22 in the fourth quarter of a playoff game were 1-594. But the Knicks outscore the Cavs 44-11 over the final 12 minutes and 49 seconds of the game. Fourth quarter and overtime. And they win it 115-104. holding serve on their own court for game one. Jalen Brunson, 38 points, 15 of 29 from the floor. He spoke with our Lisa Salters.
1: Jalen, you guys were down 22 points with 7:40 to go. Just how did you guys get this one back?
2: Find a way. I don't have an answer for you.
1: 40, you guys outscored them since that point, 44 to 11. That's the last seven and a half in the fourth quarter and overtime. Just what was different? What started working for you guys?
2: We got some stops. They kept fighting, kept believing. Just kept chipping away. You know, they were playing great basketball, and just found the way. I really don't have an answer.
1: Once again, you put the team on your back in that fourth quarter to get the game to overtime. You went on your own personal run. Just what was that feeling like for you when you were in that zone?
2: I'll realize after the fact. But I'm just happy we found a way to win. We kept believing in each other, taking the shots, kept running. My teammates got believing in me, my coaches. It's all credit to them.
1: I know it's the first one to four, and this is one game, and you like to keep it right here. But what does a comeback win like this, what can it do for a team?
2: We can still learn from a win. We didn't play our best, obviously, until the end, but we can still learn from when we got a lot of work to do.
0: Jalen Brunson had 24 points in the second half in overtime, including 11 straight for the Knicks in the fourth quarter as they rally for the win. Cavs are now 28-2 this season when entering the fourth quarter with a double-digit lead. Both of the losses to the Knicks. Game one of the Eastern Conference Finals goes to the Knicks. We heard it right here, NBA on ESPN Radio. Dave Pasch, Doris Burke had the call. Back to Madison Square Garden. Dave?
6: Thank you, Jay. One of the greatest come-from-behind wins in the history of the NBA playoffs as the Knicks trailed by 22 in the fourth and win by 11 in overtime. How do you put this one in perspective, Doris, what we witnessed here tonight from the Knicks and in particular from Jalen Brunson?
28: You know, when you think of dynamic middle-of-the-floor players in the modern era of NBA basketball, you think LeBron James, you think Giannis Antetokounmpo, and it's all about their size and athleticism, physicality and strength. You do not necessarily think about Jalen Brunson as a dynamic middle-of-the-floor player. But tonight, this game swung on his ability to stay balanced emotionally, keep working the game, and then finally, in the fourth quarter, that young man who's all NBA and turned himself into a legit one of the best players in the game, took command on a variety of shots, driving left, driving right, getting to the mid-range, using footwork, the three-pointer. He just was so patient all night, and then when the doubles came, getting off the ball, letting the game come to him. Just a special performance, and again, Dave, the Knicks' fourth quarter defense was at a different level entirely. They have been the second best defense in the playoffs, and I thought it showed in the fourth quarter. And the Cavaliers, boy, you had a 22-point edge. You said it leading up to the game. This team has been criticized for at times being soft. Well, you just wilted under extraordinary pressure here, and now have got to find your footing in the next 48 hours.
6: I was going to ask you about that because you could look at this one of two ways. If you're Cleveland, you'd say, you know what? We were exhausted. Back-to-back seven-game series. No breaks. We came in here and had a big lead, and we did not close it out, but we should feel good that we can compete with this team. Or you could say, we blew it. We had an opportunity to take game one, and we did something we've done a lot this year. We were not strong when we needed to be strong.
28: Tonight gave evidence to me that the competitive toughness of the New York Knicks is worthy of the position they now occupy. 1-0 with a chance to go up 2-0 on Thursday night. If you are the Cleveland Cavaliers, you believe that the force you played with and the toughness that you showed in winning two game sevens, including a dominant one on the road against Detroit to get here, you've got to find that team again. And you do that by playing with extraordinary force and putting today in the rearview mirror. It doesn't matter. It's on to the next in the NBA. Cavs have got to find a way.
6: Final score, Knicks 115, the Cavs 104 in overtime. For Doris Burke, I'm Dave Pasch right here in your home for the NBA, ESPN Radio, and the ESPN app. Now let's go back to Jay Reynolds in the studio.
0: All right, Dave, the Cavs losing in overtime. Donovan Mitchell, 29 points, made his last shot with 8 minutes and 19 seconds to go in the fourth quarter.
7: We didn't close it out. We got to clean up on film and go from there. It's one loss. I don't know if y'all can y'all hear me. It's one loss. It's a bad loss, but all we can do is go back and watch the film and fix it. It's one game. We could have lost by 40. Still would have been 1-0. So we just watched the film. We played, you know, pretty solid for three quarters or so. We'll make adjustments and go from there.
0: Cavs had the lead, and a big lead, but Knicks rally and take the series opener at home. Game two Thursday. Wednesday, game two of the Western Conference Finals. Spurs opening the series with a win Monday in game one in Oklahoma City. Victor Wembanyama, 41 points, 24 rebounds in that win. Shai Gilgeous-Alexander, fresh off winning his second straight MVP, 24 points in the loss, missing 16 of his 23 shots from the floor. ESPN's Tim McMahon.
8: SGA held up that MVP trophy during the pregame ceremony. He holds himself to that standards. He put a real plain and simple, I've got to be better, especially against a team of this caliber. And it's a lot easier said than done. Victor Wembanyama deserves a ton of credit for SGA's struggles, in addition to the point of attack defenders, but especially with Wimby. The SGA says, attacking him, you have to be smart, you have to be patient, but you also have to be aggressive. You can't be timid. You can't go in there scared. That's when, as he said, the Spurs are really able to put a stranglehold on the game. So they're trying to figure out pathways to create cracks for him, how to attack him. But again, you have to be aggressive. You have to, he has to play his game and not allow Wimby to dictate.
9: This isn't the first time, right, that Oklahoma City has lost a game one, even at home, right? I'm thinking the Nuggets, right? They stole the first game of the conference semifinals, and then the Pacers in game one of the finals last year. What can they draw maybe even from those experiences to try to even up this series?
8: Yeah, they're not comfortable in this situation, but they are confident. It is familiar territory. And this team takes a ton of pride in, as Mark Dagenault said, its ability to problem solve throughout the course of a playoff series. Now, obviously, look, the Spurs and Wimby present different levels of problems. But again, they believe they get better throughout the course of a series. They believe, you know, you get stuff on film, they can figure things out. And a big part of that is Shai Gilgeous-Alexander's proof of himself in this department. He mentioned game one loss to the Nuggets, game one loss to the Pacers. In both of those game twos after that, he had 34 points, 8 assists, was extremely efficient, and led OKC to win. So they've been there, they've done that. Now they've got to do it against a 62-win Spurs team with a talent unlike anything that we've seen before.
0: Game two tonight in Oklahoma City. Thunder looking to earn a split of the first two on their home court and pull even in the series. We'll have it tonight. Coverage 8 o'clock Eastern here on ESPN Radio and the ESPN app. Right now, SportsCenter all night to the Diamond in St. Louis. Pirates trailed 6-4 in the ninth. They rally and force extra innings. And in the 10th with the game tied at 6.
10: The winning run is at third base. Montgomery working from the stretch. The pitch to Herrera is hit deep to left field. Herrera has just won it with a walk-off big fly into the Pirates bullpen. And the crowd is going nuts here at Busch Stadium. A 3-run home run for Herrera, his 5th of the year. And everybody waiting to meet him at home plate. And the celebration is beginning. The hopping going on at home plate.
0: Cardinals Radio Network, 9-6 the final in 10. Herrera with his first career walk-off hit. 5th walk-off win this season for the Cardinals. Second most behind the Cubs, who have 6 walk-off in St. Louis. They needed 10 innings to do it. In Arizona, Diamondbacks take care of it in regulation.
11: Here's the 1-0. And Marte swings. High drive. Left field. Game set.
12: Unbelievable. Marte's still working his way towards first base. He is fired up.
0: Arizona Sports 98-7. Marte, game-winning 3-run homer with 2 outs in the ninth to beat the Giants 5-3. Arizona trail 3-1 going to the ninth. Adrian Del Castillo had a 2-out RBI single that cut the deficit to 3-2. Then a catcher's interference call, and the Diamondbacks wind up with the win. Arizona goes for the 3-game sweep on Wednesday. You know, you got to be quick to get an inside-the-park home run. For a grand slam, you got to have 3 quick guys in front of you.
11: Set for McClain. Here's the pitch. Swing a fly ball deep left center field. Chasing back Taylor to the warning track. He will leap. Morabito leaps and it's off his glove. They don't know where it is.
3: This might be an inside the park home run. Three runs have scored. Wood is circling the bases. The throw home is not in time. Wood with a hit first slide has an inside the park grand slam home run. He brings them all in, including himself. They're going crazy here at Nationals Park. It's now 5-4 New York.
0: Nationals Radio Network. Nationals continue to rally. They beat the Mets 9-6. Nationals joining the Diamondbacks as only teams with multiple wins this season in games where they trailed by at least five. Nats beat the Mets on Tuesday. Dodgers and Padres.
3: Freeman swings and hits one high in the air to deep right field. This game is tied. Freddie Freeman with his second home run of the game. And now we got a brand new game, tied at four.
0: And it would ultimately be the Dodgers game, a 5-4 win over the Padres. AM 570, LA Sports. Dodgers have won six of their last seven, and with the win, they move back into first place in the NL West by a half game over those Padres, who have their four-game win streak come to an end. They are now 11-6 in divisional games this season. Down to the final four. Getting underway on Wednesday. That's next. 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
22: 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Now the pressure sits squarely on the Thunder in Game 2 at home. 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
0: 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Hockey returns to the ice on Wednesday. Golden Knights, Avs from Denver, Western Conference Final. Avs are 8-1 in their 9 postseason games. Hurricanes are 8-0. They have swept through the first 2 rounds of the Stanley Cup playoffs, and they open up with Montreal on Thursday in the Eastern Conference. ESPN analyst TJ Oshie.
5: At this point in the playoffs, I'm not going to put anyone in front of Colorado. When they are on their game, I don't think anyone else looks like them. They just have a way of absolutely dominating, coming at you with their entire lineup. Carolina, I have even said from the beginning, they weren't even in my top 5 power rankings coming into the playoffs, and only because I played against these guys, I know how they play, and it seems like they play a playoff style game all year, and I get worried about them getting a little bit tired. Well, now they have a potential of having 10 plus days off. They've won 8 games in a row. They haven't lost yet. So now they have to win me over. Also Rod Brind'Amour, who I respect a ton, as a player and as a coach, obviously is very good at getting through his message through to his team. Everyone plays the same. You hear their best players talking about checking for chances. How many offensive players, top offensive players in the league, do you hear talking like that? Not many. And so Rod does a great job with those guys. And at right now, I think they're absolutely, in my eyes, the favorite in the East, but I just can't put them over Colorado just yet.
0: Final four in the NHL, and game one coming up on Wednesday. WNBA, Tempo and Mercury.
19: It's getting physical out there. It's getting chippy. The tight game, a minute and a half left. Everyone's going to play really intense.
28: Mabry. Catch and shoot. She's good.
0: Toronto getting the bucket there. And they beat the Mercury 98-90. TSN with the call. As the Tempo becomes the 5th team in WNBA history with at least 95 points in 3 of their first 5 games in a season. First team to do so with their franchise's first 5 games. Brittany Sykes, 31 points. Mabry had 30. First teammates in WNBA history to each record 30 in a single game during the franchise's first season. First teammates to do it since Asia Wilson and Jackie Young in last year. Only instance in 2025. 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
20: The 2-0. High fly ball, right field. Sanchez back on the track at the wall. See ya. A home run from Ben Rice. A 2-run shot. And the Yankees lead 5-3.
21: Ben Rice, if he said it's not just the Aaron Judge show anymore. His 16th of the year, some kind of year he is having.
0: So it's added on the YES Network. Ben Rice, 16th homer of the season alongside Aaron Judge. They become the second duo for the Yankees with 16 homers in the first 50 games of a season. Mantle and Barrett did it for the Yankees in 1956. Yankees a 5-4 win over the Blue Jays on Tuesday. Toronto now 3-8 against the AL East this season. They've lost all 5 games in the division on the road. Yankees, meanwhile, have won 11 of their last 12 at home. Brewers and Cubs.
21: 3-1. And Turang, a high fly ball, left center field. PCA's back at the track, and it is gone! Bryce Turang, a 2-run blast. There's that insurance the Brewers were looking for.
0: 620 WTMJ. Brewers get the insurance and they get the win. 5-2 over the Cubs, who've now lost 4 straight, tied for their longest skid of the season. 3-4 game losing streaks for the Cubs in 2026. They're 2-8 in their last 10. Brewers are 10-2 in their last 12. Best record in baseball since May 6th. They move into first place in the NL Central, half game ahead of the Cubs. Athletics putting up double digits on the Angels.
23: Oh, one pitch is drilled down the right field line. That's going to get down. That's a hit. Extra bases rolling into the corner. McNeil has scored. Langler is to third. They're going to wave him around, and he will both score. It's become a huge night for Nick Kurtz. Five RBIs, three hits. That's a two-base hit down the right field line and an 11-4 lead for the A's.
0: Talk 650 KSTE. It'd be a 14-6 win for the Athletics. Season-high 14 runs for the A's as they snap a three-game losing streak and maintain their lead in the American League West. Nick Kurtz, 3-for-5, a season-high 5 RBI. He has reached base safely in 42 consecutive games, longest streak in baseball this season. A's putting up double digits. So do the Rangers.
1: And that brings up Brandon Nimmo. And Nimmo swings and drives one deep to center. That turns McCarthy around. He's still going back. He leaps at the wall, and it's gone. Brandon Nimmo cranks one out of here. His fifth home run of the year, and it's now 7-0 in favor of Texas.
0: Texas goes on to a 10-0 win over the Rockies as they get the shutout, seventh shutout this season, most in Major League Baseball. 10-0 shutout, tied for their largest shutout win over the last three seasons. 105.3 The Fan with the call for the Rockies. 35th time being shut out since 2024. Most in baseball over that span. Offense for both the A's and the Rangers as they both put up double digits. It was pitching for Cincinnati.
1: Burns, home of the 0-2. Man, that's exactly what they do. Blew him away with a high heater up and out of the zone. Mundo Sosa chased him up there. 8 strikeouts now for Burns and 4 in a row. Burns has struck out 5 of the last 6 batters he's faced.
0: 700 WLW as the Reds beat the Phillies 4-1. Chase Burns, 9 strikeouts, most in a game without a walk in his career. Burns becoming the first Reds pitcher age 23 or younger with a sub-2 ERA in the first 10 games of the season. Rallying from almost 24 down, that's next. It's ESPN Radio.
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1: Dodgers beat the Padres and retake the lead in the NL West. Chiefs wide receiver Rashee Rice has to serve jail time for a probation violation. Jason Kidd is out as coach of the Dallas Mavericks. Cavaliers were this close to a game one win on the road, but the Knicks had something to say about that.
2: Over the last 12 minutes, final 7 minutes of regulation and the 5 minutes of overtime, Knicks outscore the Cavs 44-11.
3: It feels worse than that, Mike.
1: Mike Breen, Richard Jefferson on ESPN.

0: stopped moving. And we were pinging the ball all over the place. Great ball movement. And then it just got a little stagnant. And I told the guys, I said, we played great basketball the majority of the game. Just the ball stuck at the end there a little bit. Got to keep trusting pass. And then, but I'll also say we got a ton of great looks that didn't go in. So we'll look at it. I think decisions got to be better, especially when we get fatigued. Sometimes we tend to want to, put our heads down too much. Just got to find the open guy.
1: Ultimately, it's a 115-104 Knicks win in overtime. Jalen Brunson, 38 in the win. Cavs see 29 from Donovan Mitchell. Mitchell, though, made his last shot with just under 8.5 minutes to go in the fourth quarter. How do you move on from that one?
2: I mean, it's no different than playing a solid game in Toronto and RJ Barrett hits the shot that goes all the way to the top. It's the same as one loss. They're bad. We've had some tough ones, but it's one loss. It's not like that loss, gives them two or three games, right? It's one. So we have an opportunity to come back here in 2 days and steal one here, and that's really all it is. If you allow yourself to go down that path, you won't be ready for game two. So that's pretty much the mindset.
1: It's one loss, but are all losses created equally? To the crew at Inside the NBA, Shaq, Kenny Smith, Charles Barkley.
3: I don't like to get on TV and say people choked, but that was a damn choke job.
4: Oh, what you going to say?
3: I'm going to say it now. I'm very selective when I say that. With the cap, I don't understand.
4: What makes you choke and what makes you lose the game?
3: Okay, so they had a 20-point lead.
5: 22.
3: 22, okay. And they just stopped. They just started going, milking the clock, like a prevent offense.
6: Not only that, Chuck, I don't think they had great use of timeouts because, me and Chuck was in this.
3: Scream timeout, yes.
6: All timeouts, so, they allowed.
3: He let the league go from 20 to, six, and they never called the timeout. But my problem was, if you go back and looked in the beginning, the ball was moving. Everybody was getting wide open shot. You go back and look at the first 6 or 8 minutes of that fourth quarter, they were just going one-on-one. They were the shot clock was on their back every single time, and Kenny should have called timeout sooner. That listen, like I said,
5: we knew you didn't.
3: I give Brunson a lot of credit. He was fantastic. The other guy chipped in, but that was a damn gag job right there.
7: You tell me from experience, do some losses take more out of you than others, and is this one of those for the Cleveland Cavaliers?
4: Well, when you're in the Western Conference Finals, I wouldn't say it takes more out of you, but you. You realize
7: when you're
4: that
7: up 22 in their gym.
4: Yeah, I mean, the only reason I can only talk from experience. And the experience, actually, the guy sitting next to me, we had two games where we were up 20 and they beat us both times. The first two games of the series, we came back and actually won the series. But when you say it takes it out of you, it only takes it out of you if you don't feel you got up the correct way. We felt we had played the correct way, and it just. We just couldn't sustain it. We just had to figure out a way to sustain it. But I look at Cleveland, the offense didn't initiate with Donovan Mitchell in the last 8 minutes of the game. It initiated with James Harden and or Merrill and or anyone else. And so now you don't have to double team off the start of the play. So that's why the ball didn't move. So when he was initiating the play, they were double teaming him off the pick and rolls, which makes the ball move.
6: Yeah. To answer your question, Ernie, when you're a good team and you start off on the road, the goal is to get one on the road. Okay, you're up 22. We know how we got up 22. We lost the game. Can't have your heads down. You have to come back and play well the next game. You see coaches and, the players talking about how they miss shots. So they're upset that they, lost the game, but, they're focusing on shots. They really didn't shoot the ball well in the second half, but you don't really get down on yourself when you're a good team. You're up 22. Fans went crazy in New York. We let one get away, but the goal is to at least get one on the road so they still have another chance to do that in game two.
3: And I disagree with both of them. This was a bad loss because now the Knicks feel like they stole one.
7: At home.
3: At home. They like, wait a minute, guys. They should have won that game. We got away with one, and now they're going to come out. They're like, they hadn't played basketball in all those days. They're going to come out. That's all Coach Brown going to talk about the next 48 hours.
4: No, you're saying from a Knicks perspective, but if you were Cleveland.
3: Oh, Cleveland's down. I'm saying.
4: I'm still deflated?
3: Cleveland's got to be deflated. They can say anything they want to. They're going to put on the spoon for it. And let me tell you. That next game is huge.
6: After one game?
3: Yeah, no. But I'm saying all losses are not created the same. That was a bad loss.
1: And the Cavs are still in New York ahead of game two, which is coming up Thursday. So they'll be immersed in all of this for the next couple of days.

0: It's game two Thursday, game two of the Western Conference Finals. Tonight, Spurs do take game one on the road in Oklahoma City in double overtime. Every game from here on out, Conference Finals, NBA Finals, is here on ESPN Radio, presented by Gusto. Right now, SportsCenter all night. Cavs were in position to take the series opener on the road. They don't. In the West, Spurs were in position to take the series opener on the road. They do. As for adjustments for the Thunder, ESPN analyst Danny Green.
1: I'm starting with Wemby. Like, you got to find a way to keep him away from the basket. Like, he's getting offensive rebounds, putbacks, dunks. He outscored them because he had dunks and layups. And he only shot two threes. It's easier said than done. Not everybody can do it. Some people can coach it. But, I know people are against putting big men on him, but you got to put a bigger body on him at times.
2: Would you put Chet on him?
1: I would put Chet on him some. But, again, you don't want to put somebody – you want to put somebody that wants to be on him. I don't know if Chet wants to guard him. I think Chet rather be weak side and block shots.
3: So you say Chet's scared?
1: I'm not saying that. I'm just saying he'd rather be weak side. I wouldn't mind putting Small on him, putting Hartenstein on him some, and then Chet in doses. Like, mix it up. You can't give any superstar a steady diet of anything.
3: Yeah.
1: So I'm thinking of the guards did a great job on him for the most part, but it's the second chance rebounds, and that's because he's so close to the rim. You got to have a weak side guy rebounding and helping, not Wemby get the second putback on his original shot.
4: I know I'm a mere person, panelist here, just talking about grown men that are amazing, but there's no way at this level that I would not be, if I'm Chet, I'm like, give me Wemby. Give me him.
3: Yeah.
4: You know, Wemby wants him. In return, give me Wemby.
3: Yeah.
4: And the help side can come. Caruso's so good with putting his hands on the ball and coming when Wemby turns. Like, let the little guys help you instead of you help the little guys. Because when the little guy is guarding Victor Wembanyama, he's like, I'm going to, respectfully, I'm going to go and camp out on the paint. And then that's forcing Wemby's best version of basketball, playing inside and out.
3: Yeah.
4: So he was parked in the paint, and that's the last place you want him.
5: I think the strategy is to have Chet as the secondary defender. Again, Victor comes in to this series. He was shooting 54% in the playoffs coming into this game. He goes 9 of 19 in regulation. I understand in overtime that's where it got bad, but we just saw they're 5 of 17 on open threes. They go 8 of 17. This is a different story. Victor is 9 of 19. They can live with 9 of 19. They can survive 9 of 19. They can survive 27.
3: I think 9 of 19 is still
6: pretty good, though. But they're not surviving the matchup problems that happen. So when you have a little guard on Wemby, now y'all have to tilt. Your defense has changed. Now you have wide open passes, available ass passes that should not be available.
5: This is number one defense in the league. They are deployed all over the place.
3: Mm-hmm.
5: Chet definitely has got to play better. There's no doubt at both ends. Chet and Victor are designed to go against each other. That is
2: for a long time.
5: Yes,
2: they've done this.
5: But it is not going to be Russell and Wilt. That's just not going to be the way it is. That's not going to be the way it is. You want to argue that it needs to happen more? I'll give you that. If you want to argue that in overtime,
7: certain possessions.
5: If they're going to camp down on Shea like they are, they're going to devote 2.5 defenders to him. Chet's got to be better offensively.
0: Brian Windhorst, Sinead Ogumike, Danny Green, as the West seeing game two coming up on Wednesday. SportsCenter all night, ESPN Radio. Coaching change in Dallas. Jason Kidd out as coach of the Mavs after 5 seasons. The team calling it a mutual decision. Kidd has 4 years, more than $40 million remaining on his contract. He'd been extended during the Mavs' run to the finals in 24, and then again prior to last season when they shot down the Knicks' request to interview Kidd. Sources say Kidd wanted to be promoted to president of basketball ops after GM Nico Harrison was fired in November, but team ownership told him months ago, no. Now Kidd is out. ESPN analyst Kendrick Perkins.
8: Well, this was way past due. This relationship had been run this course. J. Kidd wanted out of Dallas last year once they traded Luka. He's not a coach that's with the rebuilding. He's a coach that wants to win championships. And so when you think about where they're headed, they traded Anthony Davis. Yes, he done an outstanding job for us building up and putting Cooper Flagg in the right position. But J. Kidd is a coach that wants to win now. He is not looking in the near future or looking down the line 5 or 6 years from now. And so he wanted to go his own separate ways, and rightfully so. And I'm going to say this. J. Kidd is just the first domino to fall. I wouldn't be surprised in the next 2 to 3 weeks if we see some more movement in the Mavericks organization for us a guy named Kyrie Irving.
0: Several members of the basketball operations department were also part of Tuesday's house cleaning in Dallas. SportsCenter all night, ESPN Radio. Football Chiefs receiver Rashee Rice sentenced to serve 30 days in jail after testing positive for marijuana, violation of the terms of his probation. Texas State Attorney's Office saying Rice was ordered to go to jail immediately, part of his original 30-day sentence for third-degree felony of racing and causing bodily injury. ESPN's Peter Schrager.
2: Totality of it all is just disappointing. This is a situation where the young man gets stung here for this thing, so he's got to serve 30 days in jail. He's going to have to spend those 30 days over the next 5 years at some point, but now it's expedited. But, you know, just speaking with people around the league and with sources in Kansas City leading up to the draft and even up till today, this thought that they're going to go get Deebo Samuel or go and make a play for Brandon Ayuk, like, they don't have money. They're tapped out. They don't have the flexibility to go out there and now suddenly entertain calls and start hosting free agent visits. It's almost like this is what we've got. The draft has already passed us by, and we're showing names like Cyrus Allen. Like, you're going to have to really rely on those young players to make plays, but disappointing. And I don't even know what they expected from Rashee Rice this year based on his availability, whatever else, but this certainly sets them back. There might be some real league disciplinary action again. So at this point, you say it's a slap on the wrist, but it actually could be more than that.
0: Meanwhile, teams going through their offseason workouts this time of year, like the Ravens, although missing on Tuesday, quarterback Lamar Jackson, new Ravens coach Jesse Minter.
9: Well, Lamar's been one of our leaders of the offseason program, and a couple things going on yesterday and today, and do expect him to be back soon. We've had some great conversations. Know when he's going to be back, and again, I'll probably leave those between me and Lamar.
0: Lamar Jackson not there Tuesday for OTAs. ESPN's Jeremy Fowler.
10: The Ravens are not overly concerned. In fact, Jackson's attendance so far this season has been better than it was a year ago, where he missed several OTA sessions. So they believe he's going to be back soon, that this isn't really a boycott situation. However, when it comes to his contract, they do seem to be in a bit of an impasse because the Ravens wanted this done. They've been clear publicly and privately that they want to extend Jackson, who has 2 years left on his contract. That hasn't happened yet. And I have talked to some people around the league who wonder, does Lamar want to get through this year, go ball out in 2026? The market's going to go up because you have a lot of young quarterbacks next offseason who will be eligible for contract extensions, like the Drake Mays, Jaden Daniels, Caleb Williams. He could up those players with a new deal and up his value. So they're going to have a couple months here between now and camp to try to hammer out a long-term deal for Jackson.
0: League meetings, meanwhile, continuing this week as well. And among the moves, Super Bowl 64 landing in Nashville. Commissioner Roger Goodell.
11: Congratulations to Nashville, not just the Titans, but to the entire community of Nashville. I think our history goes back to the Super Bowl, to the draft in 2019, which was a remarkable event for us, changed the future of the draft, arguably changed the future of the Titans and the community. And I think this is the next great step in a remarkable football journey and a great community in Nashville. We can't wait to be there. We're happy to officially announce that Minnesota will host the draft in 2028. Again, congratulations to the community, to the Wolf family who worked so hard for this, and the entire Vikings organization.
0: Minnesota gets the draft. Nashville gets Super Bowl 64, 2030. Super Bowl this coming season, of course, in L.A. It's on ESPN. Then the Super Bowl makes stops in Atlanta and Las Vegas and Nashville. How do you bounce back from that? That's next. SportsCenter All Night continues. It's ESPN Radio.
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17: Hey guys, it's Shawn Michaels here from The Locker Room. And let me ask you something. When was the last time you had your fireplace or chimney checked? 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
1: 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College tournament action on the diamond. SEC baseball tournament seeing Vanderbilt, Tennessee, LSU all advancing with wins in their opening games. Ditto for Missouri, which gets its first win in the SEC tournament since 2017. On the big diamond, the big league diamond, White Sox a 2-1 win over the Mariners. Chicago's won 8 of its last 10.
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1: Red Sox picking up a win in Kansas City. Jaron Duran going yard for the first time this month. WEEI.
3: Pitch is ripped high and deep down the right field line. If it's fair, it's out of here. It is fair and gone. 3-run homer for Duran. The Red Sox erupt in the ninth, and it is 6-1 in Kansas City.
0: Number 4.
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4: Here's the 1-0, and Marte swings. High drive, left field, game, set, match.
5: Unbelievable. Marte's still working his way towards first base. He is fired up.
0: Number 3.
1: Hitting a big 3, not just reserved for the ballpark. There were a couple in New York as the Knicks staged that massive comeback in game 1 against the Cavs.
6: Brunson gets it at the midcourt line.
7: I think you've got to start trapping him, Dave. Like, he's beating you single-handedly.
6: Going against Harden, behind the back dribble, fires a 3 from the right side. You bet! Jalen Brunson can't be stopped right now. It's a 5-point game with 3.5 to go.
0: Number 2.
1: Back to baseball, Washington rallies to beat the Mets, getting a rarity in the process. Our buddy Dave Jagler on the Nationals radio network.
4: Set for McClain. Here's the pitch. Swing a fly ball, deep left center field. Chasing back Taylor to the warning track. He will leap. Morabito leaps and it's off his glove. They don't know where it is. This might be an inside the park home run. 3 runs have scored. What a circle of the bases. The throw home is not in time. Wendell hit first slide. Has it inside the park. Grand slam home run. He brings them all in, including himself. They're going crazy here at Nationals Park. It's now 5-4 New York.
0: Number 1.
1: We hear the 3-run walk-off that happened in Arizona. That was in the ninth inning. In St. Louis, an extra inning blast to send folks home. Cardinals Radio Network.
8: Montgomery working from the stretch. The pitch to Herrera is hit deep to left field. Herrera has just won it with a walk-off big fly into the Pirates bullpen. And the crowd is going nuts here at Busch Stadium.
1: The fourth of their 4 homers. On Tuesday, there was also the Knicks rally. They win in overtime as well. From about the 8-minute mark of the fourth quarter and through overtime, Donovan Mitchell and James Harden had 3 points, a combined 1-for-10 shooting, missing all 5 3-point attempts. ESPN analyst Kendrick Perkins.
9: Well, one, you got to give a lot of credit to Mike Brown because this new offensive system that he's put in, especially, you know, at the start of the Atlanta series where Carl Anthony Towns is running that point forward, you have so much spacing, right? And that allows Jalen Brunson to go to work and get those isolations. And it's hard to send a double team because now they have so much spacing and they have so much shooting on the floor, especially with Carl Anthony Towns. But then they hung their hats on the defensive side of the basketball, right? We give a lot of credit to the Knicks for being a good offensive team, but they've been great this postseason defensively, and I got to tip my hat to them because they've been getting stops when they need to get stops, and they've been hanging their hats on the defensive side.
10: You're down 22, and they can't make a bucket, man. When you're on the right side of it, it feels great, but Cleveland could just, I can't imagine what that feeling is like. When did you think it could happen?
9: Well, the biggest thing is when you're on the road, you want to keep the crowd out of the game. And once we saw the crowd get rowdy, and all of a sudden you started to see the energy in the arena and the guys on the floor started to get life, you knew that they had an opportunity, to win that basketball game. And all of a sudden, you know, role players, Landry Shamet, they play better at home. And we started to see Mikal Bridges. He got stops. He got timely buckets, hitting big-time threes along with Big Body Brunson, do what he does best, and that's being one of the best closers in the game.
10: They went after Harden, didn't they?
9: Oh, I was waiting on that. Again, when the pressure is on, we watch Harden and the Cleveland Cavaliers fold like clean sheets. And I got to give a lot of blame to Harden and Kenny Atkinson. One, for having Harden on the floor. Like, he was a defensive liability for them all in that fourth quarter.
1: Brunson hitting 7 of 8 shots in the fourth quarter in overtime when defended by James Harden. Harden after the loss.
11: James, where's the team's mentality after a game like this? Obviously, you're going to lose games in the postseason, but to be up so big, so late, how is it harder to flush a game like this?
12: No, you know, we're a super confident team. You know, obviously, we understand, you know, we literally let one slip away, but, you know, we got a lot of positives out of this game, you know what I mean? So we just watched them, forgot what we can correct, and, you know, put an entire game together.
1: James Harden, 15 points, but he and Donovan Mitchell combined for 3 points, 2 turnovers in the final 12-plus minutes. Harden, 5 of 16 from the floor, 6 turnovers. Cavs, 0-6 this postseason when he has more turnovers than made shots. Overall, Cavs are 2-7 on the road this postseason. Knicks take game 1, game 2 tomorrow. Western Conference tonight, game 2 in OKC. It's Wednesday, May 20th, birthday of Trinity Rodman, member of the U.S. national team. Our team, Evan, Canty, Michelle, are up next. Unsportsmanlike. 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
12: If you're driving around town with your hazard lights on, you are a terrible driver. 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
11: John Michaels.
8: And Ohio State fans, they do travel. 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
13: Where do you buy brass knuckles? 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
15: 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Our 6 o'clock hour is brought to you by Right From The Heart. You can sign up right now and receive daily devotionals by email at rightfromtheheart.org. A lot to get through over the course of the next 4 hours. Braves, they double up. The Marlins will get to that.
13: the Eastern Conference Finals in the NBA gives us one for the ages. The NFL will be playing a ton of games now overseas for a long time. A college AD goes after the Big Ten and the SEC at the same time. Do we have a situation where we have to see that a next generation of Bulldogs are going to take over and the Atlanta Braves keep getting good news? Plus, we'll be joined by On3's Chris Lowe in the 9 o'clock hour, and Sarah Stoudemire from Stoudemire & Associates will be joining us. He is not joining us today.
8: No, I think she's got graduation or
12: yeah, just like events at school.
13: Yeah.
12: Yeah.
13: That's okay. She's a mom and an active mom, so they have a lot going on. Well,
8: it's the last day of school in Gwinnett County.
12: Is that right?
13: Is that good or bad? Is you got things set up for the kids, or would you rather them be in school another month and a half?
8: No, they don't need to be there another month and a half. I wish they'd start in like mid-August instead of July something. But no, I'm ready for him to be out for the summer so he can get a damn job. I'm going to be real, Kelly. I'm sick and tired of getting $8 and $10 to death every day. He's already got his job, so it's a matter of get out and work. We had a real conversation the other day because he's had half days because he's got good grades, so you get to skip a bunch of exams. And I said, dude, you're working 5 days a week. Dad, I have basketball practice. I said, I give two damns about Discovery basketball right now. Like, yeah, you have summer, you'll be there, whatever. You need to work. So when you finish practice, you're going to work.
13: Should be easy. Six Flags, fast food, shoe store, maybe a paid internship.
12: It sounds funny from a guy with no kids.
8: Right.
12: It's not how it works.
13: I've been a kid before.
8: No, it's
10: what
8: actually,
10: was your guys' first job?
13: There you go. That's where
10: like
13: I'm going, Kelly.
10: You're
13: 16.
10: I'm so curious.
13: You don't have to have a child, Kelly, to be a 16-year-old and to have a whole summer in front of you, and it should be scheduled and structured environment.
8: Here's where I'm going to vehemently disagree. As somebody who's... It is hard for these kids to get jobs. Kane applied for a bunch of jobs, and he just hadn't gotten any of them. Now, maybe he interviews like a dum-dum. I don't know. The job that he has now, he's had three summers in a row. So he's a lifeguard. So go sit out by the pool, get a tan, talk to some women. But some of these places, it's hard for people to get jobs. So these kids are having a hard time finding things.
12: Down the hall. I'm not sure they're willing to do all the things that need to happen or willing to take jobs that they should probably take. Regardless, my point is, when you got parents with young kids, not 16, not 18, you have to find stuff for them to do every single day.
13: Well, that's a clear...
12: Especially if you're working.
13: We were talking about a teenager. That's what we were talking about.
12: That's all right. That's fine.
13: You're talking about the young kids. Yeah. That's what you just explained. That's fine.
12: A lot of parents out there, you got to figure out summer camps.
8: Right.
12: You got to pay for summer camps. You got to do all the different things to make sure that they are taken care of, entertained, don't get bored and don't get babysat by screens in front of them all day long. So there's a lot that goes into
13: When does that start, that process? Does that start in January, February, March?
8: If you're looking for a summer camp, you're probably looking February, March at the latest. Because a lot of them fill up.
12: Yeah, they do fill up. You're exactly right. And a lot of them are on the same time.
8: Right.
12: Time frame, like the Bible camps that kids go to and everything else. So it's a lot. There's a lot that goes into it, and grandparents will play a big factor in a lot of these kids' lives, and you have to watch them. So, yes, you're making it sound a little bit easier and smoother than I think it can be.
13: I was talking about from a teenager's
12: teenager
13: perspective.
12: That's fine.
13: I don't like idle hands on teenagers, and Kelly was going where I was going. When you're 16, you can find a movie theater. I'm sorry, John. Maybe I have it wrong. Maybe I'm too. You can find a movie theater. You can find a pool to go be a lifeguard. You can go find a fast food.
12: That's
13: you can go find a shoe store. You can go find some grass to cut. You can go do something if you are a teenager and have an ability to get there.
8: Yeah, no doubt. And he's got a car and he'll work and he'll do whatever he needs to do. I'll give you an example. So we have Publix right around the corner from our house.
13: Okay.
8: One of the managers in there is a big listener to our show. Shout out to Charles. Big listener to our show. I ran into him one day and we were talking sports and whatever. So I just literally said, hey, and this was probably back in December or January. Hey, my son's looking for a part-time job. He does play basketball. He goes, perfect. I could use him all day Sunday. He can work one or two days at night. But a manager above me has to hire. So Kane interviewed. We're fine. We're going to bring you in as soon as we get ready to hire. 6 months later, they still haven't hired. And I ran into the same manager again the other day, and he goes, dude, I've been asking for 6 months to get more help in here. Mm. So a lot of times it's not that the kids can't get the job. He had an interview with Foot Locker. The problem was his schedule didn't really jive with what they wanted because we have AAU basketball. But point to that, he was told 5 days a week as soon as school gets out. I think next week his pool opens. And I said, you're going to be working as well as doing summer basketball.
13: Kellyanne, was the bowling alley the first job you had as a teenager in the summer?
10: Well, I mean, I was helping dad out when I was a kid, right? In places I probably shouldn't have been. The bar, you name it, my dad had to shoo me out. You cannot be handing people drinks at 10 years old. Yeah. You know? No, my first job for sure was just working at the tennis facility that I was training at. It was the only thing that made sense. I was very fortunate. Thinking as you were just talking, Finn, my mom was a teacher. So she was off in the summer. And I guess I never really considered how difficult it must be to a degree, obviously, with all those camps. But my only requirement as a kid was you have to be doing something. I mean, it wasn't necessarily a job, but we're going to either have you in basketball all day, tennis all day, whatever. You're just not going to sit around at home kind of thing.
13: So
10: 4 or 5 hours I trained in the morning, and then I turned around and coached in the afternoon.
13: And look what happened. You ended up getting yourself a college scholarship.
8: You ended up working in the morning radio.
13: Morning drive with our faces here in the morning. It worked out the way it was supposed to.
10: But it was good. It was a good job, you know, and it taught me patience, all kinds of things that I wasn't, trying to teach different people tennis. And the kids just get dropped off by their parents and have no interest in actually playing. And those are tricky mornings, but you learn a lot. You learn a lot.
13: The Braves had interest in playing yesterday as a bounce back big time. The Knicks wanted to play in the fourth quarter, and there's a college AD not playing around, which all gets us into our starting five.
11: The stories you'll hear about all day. It's time for today's starting five, presented by United Bank Shares. The right partner makes all the difference.
13: Now the Braves look like the Braves again. Doesn't take them long to brave and start braving as they bounce back and double up the Marlins 8-4. Fireworks got started early as the Braves got two on the board first, and the Marlins put up three in the first. Here we go. Looks like we're going to have a slugfest, which it turned out to be. Mauricio Dubon keeps finding plays that are meaningful. Michael Harris, the second, able to leave the ballpark. Ronald Acuna Jr. returns, and he scores three times. Everything working out in favor of the Braves.
12: Go ahead.
10: It's just really good to see Ronald back.
16: Yeah.
10: Ronald back healthy, running around. You mentioned scoring three times.
16: Welcome
10: took a couple
16: hell.
10: Walks. Yeah. Yeah, just good to see him back. And on a day where you had to hear the news about Drake Baldwin hitting the IL, that was a good...
12: Yeah,
10: that was
12: go ahead, because a lot of people haven't heard this news on our show because it happened after we got off the air.
10: Well, I want to be sure I get it right because Walt spoke about it after the game, but a mild... oblique strain.
16: Oh, no.
10: And so these are tricky. I found a stat yesterday about catchers who've hit the IL. It can be anywhere from, 10 days, Patrick Bailey, to 79 days was the Cubs' Amaya not all that long ago. So these are tricky, especially for catchers. But I'm really hopeful, or they are hopeful, especially that they caught this early enough that it won't be a super long stint, but we'll see.
8: I'm going to blame Sean Murphy even more.
10: Oh, boy.
8: Yeah, because you know what? 2 weeks ago, you had Drake Baldwin, Sean Murphy. You let Jonah Heim go because Sean Murphy cost so much money, you couldn't have three catchers on there. Sean Murphy gets hurt. He's out. Shocking. You let go of Jonah Heim. He gets picked up. And now Drake Baldwin's hurt. So now your catchers are Sandy Leone and Chadwick Trump.
10: Chadwick.
8: Yeah, I'm going to blame Sean Murphy for once again being ineffective and unhealthy. I'm not stopping. He can go the way of Aaron Bummer. I don't care what he costs.
13: Man is banged up.
8: Rocks.
13: Man's been banged up. When the man wasn't banged up, he's not hitting.
8: Might as well have been Finn.
13: He's got
8: Finn
13: to come
8: hit 0-70.
13: When he returns, Sean Murphy, he owes much to himself, to his clubhouse, and to Braves country. So hopefully he can get healthy. You can't be mad at a guy who's injured. But when he comes in, man, it would be nice had he been able to fit right in at this time the way the Braves are rolling. So the Braves win 8-4, and they see if they can take themselves into another lead of another series if they can get a win today. Eastern Conference Finals last night, another one for the ages. If you turned it off, didn't miss it, or missed it, rather, we're not into the NBA. You missed a historic game as the Knicks were getting blown out, dragged in game one until the fourth quarter. They were down by as many as 22 points, and then a run of all runs. Jalen Brunson, the wave of emotion and the momentum swung in the Knicks' favor. They get it to overtime, and they come back and beat the Cavs 115-104 in overtime.
8: So First half was awful basketball. The Knicks couldn't hit a three. The Cavaliers turned it over like 12 times in the first half. Charles Barkley eviscerated them at halftime. He eviscerated the Cavs. Then in the third quarter, the Cavs looked like the Harlem Globetrotters. They got any shot they want. Donovan Mitchell was getting into the lane, Euro-stepping, swashbuckling, doing whatever. 93-73, I go, it's 11 o'clock. I'm going to bed. Like, I'm not going to lie to you. I said, there's no need to stay.
12: I was very close to pulling the trigger.
8: Yeah. And then the Knicks do what they do. And James Harden does what he does. I've told you, I'm not right about a whole lot. James Harden's one of the chokiest bums in the NBA. All those little cute stats that you get in the regular season, Tuesday nights against Minnesota, they don't matter in the postseason.
12: I'm sure we'll hear from the Knicks head coach.
13: Oh,
12: pretty
13: boy.
12: Much said they just couldn't. Yeah. It was as obvious as I've ever seen anything in my life. Just destroy James Harden on the defensive side
13: has
12: of the
13: ball. Has anybody ever
10: he
13: said
10: it? He did say it. He said it. Yeah.
13: No, I'm saying besides this, I've never heard when we've seen it. You know, Kelly, we've seen it to Finn's point when it was obvious. We've seen it, and, you know, a coach would be like, you know, we just took what was there.
10: Right.
13: Things got flowing. A coach says, we're going after a guy. And they clearly were going after a guy, and he knew they were coming after him, and there was nothing he could do.
12: He needed to get on the bench or no switch secret. Up, dude. You cannot have him guarding Jalen Brunson. Few people can guard him anyway, let alone slow-footed at this point in his career, James Harden. It was disgusting. It was a disgusting display of coaching and a breakdown at the end. It just was. You cannot let that happen. Unlike putting Caruso on Wemby late in a game that many times inside the key. It was just crazy. So coaching got these guys more than anything.
13: Yeah, and the way Kenny Atkinson held on to those timeouts, you have an incredible run. You built this lead. At least get a timeout. Try to reset something that was working in the first half. For him to let that lead be eviscerated and then keep the timeouts in his pockets, coaching malpractice is what happened in Cleveland. And now they better bounce back because if they go down 2-0, they could be in big, big trouble. The NFL owners, they are agreeing for more overseas games. Must be some money involved, Finn.
12: Yeah, no
13: as
12: doubt.
13: Now they have agreed to 10 international games moving forward. So get your passport stamped if you want to go see your favorite team play across the pond.
12: Yeah, they okayed the 10 international games in 2027, 9 this year. And it doesn't look like it's going away. Now, I hope to God there's never a time we see a Super Bowl overseas.
8: It's coming.
12: Internationally. I just don't know why you would do that to your fan base.
8: They don't care about the fans.
13: I was about to say,
12: Super Bowl?
13: They don't care.
8: Super Bowl's not for us.
13: Don't go. It's all corporate anyway.
8: They don't care about us.
12: It used to be that way.
8: It didn't, but it is now.
12: It's become such a corporate event. Anyway, there's a ton of money out there to be had. A lot of people across the world want to see. Now they're talking about Asia, dude. I went to Tokyo twice to play at the Tokyo
8: Dome.
12: What's
8: the recovery coming back from that?
12: I don't remember. I was young and athletic and strong and could do it.
8: That wasn't the word you were going to use, but
13: well, he wasn't.
8: I know.
12: What was I going to say?
8: You're going to say young and stupid?
12: No.
8: I think that's where you're going.
12: I don't think I was.
13: Young and dumb.
12: I was, when you're, 22 to 28, you can handle that. It's the older guys you got to think about coming back. Those big linemen that have to sit on that plane for a long time that are 34 years old and
8: knees are broke down. And
12: so it's different for everybody. It's an experience. I mean, these guys would, a lot of these guys would never be across the country in different countries and experience the different cultures. And some guys don't even let them experience it. Like the Rams, who was it last year that went to London?
8: Yeah, they went like Thursday. They get there Friday, they practice, they play the game, and they're flying home.
12: Right.
13: I'd be upset
8: Falcons,
13: about that.
8: When I traveled with them, went for a week.
12: Right.
8: They left from Baltimore, never even came home, flew directly to London, practice out away from London. Then I think on Friday, they came down to London. They gave them like one day to kind of mill around. Then Saturday and Sunday. Look, I would have never been to Europe in my life if it wasn't for the Falcons. I would have never been to Canada if it wasn't for the Falcons. I got to go to Canada two different times. Once I just took a ferry. But it is an experience. But there's part of me that for competitive balance, it sucks. Don't the 49ers have two international games this year?
12: Yeah, they open up in Australia, right?
8: And then they play in Mexico
12: City.
8: That's crap.
12: It's not ideal.
8: No.
12: But
8: it's unfair. You want to talk about unfair to fans?
13: Yeah.
8: They don't care about fans. It's all about money at this point.
13: So we'll see how that jives with the future of NFL travel. And a college AD, he's going off.
8: Oh.
13: And this is a threat to the Big Ten and the SEC. This is what I'll do. is what he says, as Iowa State's AD is not happy with the current state of college football talks, expansion, and basically what people said they wanted at first, and now what college football has become with the money's continuing to grow for certain conferences. So we'll get a chance to hear from that. That is going to stir a big conversation.
8: Yeah, so he, in essence, said, you know what, if you two want to break away and do your own thing, good luck.
16: Go for it.
8: Because imagine what it's going to be like when you're just playing the same 20 teams over and over and over again. One, your Iowa State's AD. Apologies, Arch, but slow your roll, bro.
16: Wow.
8: Because I'll be real, you could be one of the teams that gets left out, and not a lot of people are going to miss you. Two, nobody's talked about those two just breaking off really on their own. They are the power brokers, though. They've won all the national championships, save for Clemson in the ACC. When's the last time the Big 12 won a national championship?
13: So it begs the question, should they do their own thing? If it's not really, if you're trying to say on one end, it's open to everybody, everybody could make it. It makes it good for college football, but it's the same group making the same money with the biggest deals and the biggest pots of gold. Should they just do their own thing and just have your own league?
8: No, and because it isn't the same teams. Indiana was not a team 2 years ago. And guess what? Their pot of gold decided we're going to spend our money, and they hired the right coach in Kurt Stagnetti. What that should be is motivation for everybody else. Texas Tech's not a traditional power, but their oil broker said, hey, we're going to pony up our money for our program, and they made the college football playoff. So if you're somebody at Iowa State, you're somebody at Kansas State that's got billions of dollars, and you want your program to be legitimate, pony up the cash.
13: Is that the right model? Whoever has the most money wins. Or should it be a league?
8: That's always been the model.
13: Where it is a pro league, everybody has the same opportunities, the same monies to compete. If one team has an advantage, if Indiana has more billionaires than Iowa State, then what are we talking about as far as fairness and competition?
12: Yeah, it's not just going to work that way. You have to have the right coaches in play. Right. I think Indiana is a perfect example.
8: Sure.
12: You have to have a mentality and a buy-in and everything else. You can't just buy a roster. Every NFL
8: that's
12: team.
8: Florida State.
13: Well, that's the LSU.
12: Exactly.
8: We'll find out if LSU bought the right roster.
12: Texas, 2005.
8: That's the last time the Big 12 won a national title.
12: My quick research.
8: That was Vince Young.
13: That's the internet working.
8: That was Vince Young and Mack Brown. Mack Brown's been retired from three different jobs since then. Vince Young's been out of the NFL for a decade. It's been a long time. So the point to that is, look, eventually the Power Four are going to break away. I think that's kind of coming down the road. Might not be right now, but it's coming. They're going to break away. They're not going to break away just as a power two, in my estimation.
12: Yeah, I agree. We will get into the Braves as the show continues, but you should know the Braves pitched a scoreless fourth inning yesterday.
8: Word up.
12: Against the Marlins. 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
13: That's good stuff.
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13: All right, coming up, order has been restored for the Braves and NBA. It makes history again. 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
8: 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They battle back, knock off the Marlins 8-4. Mauricio Dubon drove in the go-ahead run. Dylan Lee with the win in relief tonight. 6:40 first pitch, Ford leadoff show coming up at 5:25. Chris Sale set to get the ball. Bunch of news from the Braves yesterday. Drake Baldwin heading to the 10-day injured list with a mild oblique sprain. J.R. Ritchie sent to the minors, and Aaron Bummer, he was released. Knicks come back from 22 down, beat the Cavaliers 115-104. Game two today of the Spurs and Thunders. Spurs and Thunder coming up at 8:30. Jonathan Dwyer in studio at 11:20 here on the Fan.
2: 1-2 pitch, and he just blew it by him. A fastball at 95, and the Braves even the series with a win today. For the Marlins in the ninth, no runs, one hit, no errors, and a man left. Braves storm from behind thanks to a 3-run eighth and a 1-run ninth, and they win it by a final score of 8-4.
3: Order has been restored as the Braves bounce back from a 12-0 loss to hand out an 8-4 victory, doubling up the Marlins last night. Well, yesterday afternoon here on the Fan in Miami. 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The Braves got started early, had the bases loaded early in the game. A couple of walks in the first inning, had the bases loaded, nobody out. Ozzie Albies with a sack fly to get things going. Michael Harris drives in a run to give you two runs. Austin Riley came up. Boy, if he had gotten a hit, that thing could have been wide open. But then the bottom of the first, you had a solo shot in the first batter, and so they cut the lead in half right as they get to the plate, end up taking a lead. So we had a good game back and forth, and we have a good game. It's tied 4-4. Now you have to close out, and the Braves do close out. Michael Harris, the second, with a solo shot. Ha-Sung Kim able to get a run driven in, and then some late heroics give the Braves an 8-4 victory.
8: Yeah, it was great to see Ronald Acuna back. I actually am really happy for Martin Perez, because when you give up three in the first, you go, uh-oh, this could be a super bullpen game. He was able to bear down and get through the next couple of innings unscathed. He ends up giving up four through five, but then Fuentes comes in. Dylan Lee has been lights out, 0.79 ERA. Damn. You follow that up with Robert Suarez with a 0.44 ERA, and then Rossell Iglesias, who has the same ERA as we do, zero. Mm. I mean, come on, man, that is grand opening, grand closing, and it gives you enough time where the offense is going to come around. Then Mauricio Dubon with an RBI, you get a Michael Harris home run. Before that, things are good. Like, you never really worry that this team's going to go on some long losing streak as of right now.
10: Not right now. It doesn't seem that way. And I'm glad you brought up Martin Perez, a guy who at 35 years old got his first 10 strikeout game yesterday, which was pretty 285 games for him before getting this one. So, but to go five innings after a three spot in the first, and then in that fifth inning, he had runners on second and third with one out because, well, defensively, he didn't get a whole lot of help at shortstop. And so there he was having to bear down and come up with some big strikeouts. And he did. And to get through that fifth inning and then set up the bullpen the way you just lined it up, John, is a big deal with a four-game series on into the next one, and, you know, really no off day in sight, as they would say right now. So, yeah, and let his offense go to work, and they did that. Dubon, hold on, I have the numbers. 455 with 17 RBI when there are two outs and runners in scoring position this season. That's what he's hitting.
12: Clutch as it gets.
10: 455. Now, yesterday, maybe a mental mistake by the Marlins, but hey, you take advantage, and they did. So, yeah, it was a nice way to get a win happen yesterday.
4: That was big right there.
3: So the return of Ronald Acuña Jr., then a whole lot going on. The Braves released left-handed reliever Aaron Bummer. We could kind of see that coming as it was just not working out. Yeah, you don't have to treat him like that, Joe, but we could see it coming. Yeah, and then Drake Baldwin hits the 10-day.
5: Don't want to what?
12: You don't want to see guys lose their job.
3: He's one of us.
5: You want to perform for sure, but.
8: When you have a 770 ERA. And you're making $9 million? Look, sometimes you have to lose your job.
12: That's all right.
8: Sorry.
10: They backloaded that contract, and it came back to bite him this year because he wasn't.
3: He had an opportunity. He didn't live up to it. We have to move on.
12: That's right.
3: Drake Baldwin hits the 10-day IL due to an oblique strain, and Walt Weiss gives us an injury update on our superstar catcher.
6: Baldy had the MRI. He came back as a grade one, which is good news. It's mild. Doesn't mean I know a timeline right now, but I know when they say grade one, that's a good thing. I think that's good news. That's good news. Like I said, the obliques are always tricky, but I think we averted a major one here.
3: So Chadwick Trump is coming up, and J.R. Ritchie goes down to AAA for the roster side of that conversation.
8: What'd you say about Trump?
10: Yeah, so Trump got himself a hit yesterday.
3: He did. So did Ha Sung Kim.

0: two errors, but by my count, three. They didn't give him one the other night.
1: Oh, yeah. How do you not give a guy an error when he hits a ground ball, kicks it in front of himself?
0: Hits you in the glove with your both feet on the ground.
1: Stop it. I'll give you a hot shot.
2: Well, Walt Weiss wants you, Finn, and me to knock off the criticism of Ha Song Kim.
3: Look, it's been a grind, and I understand, you know, it's hard to understand, but when you've missed a lot of time, this game is really, really fast. I don't care how much rehab you do. This is just a completely different level up here, and I experienced that as a player. He's going through that right now, but he's a very talented player, so we're hoping, you know, as we give him time and he starts to get acclimated to the speed of the game again, that talent's going to show up and he's going to help us win a lot of games.
1: All right.
2: Okay, he's hit his
1: right. Listen, good for him.
2: Told us to shut our mouths.
1: He got his players back. You got to love it.
4: What else can he say? I mean, right now, you've got to back the guy you're paying $20 million to. I mean, that's why he's back out there.
2: Well, the one thing
4: you better
2: about,
4: hope that he turns it around, and once he's got more ABs, and sharpens it up in the field. To Finn's point, I mean, the one thing he was always supposed to have was solid defense, and we haven't seen that either. So, yeah,
5: that's the part that's annoying about the only thing that's annoying about this team. You have two guys that are making a lot of money that are pulling zero weight, and you have to. And Murphy's different right now because he's hurt. You're trotting Ha Song Kim out there because he costs $20 million. If he was a million-dollar player, he'd be on the bench right now.
2: And it's easy. It's not anything personal. Baseball is the easiest sport to criticize because it's just the numbers. He's 2-for-23. There's no animosity there. He's not hitting the baseball. Right. And we've had a guy who's been there before he was that was a better contributor at this point. So it's not personal. We're all rooting for him, but it was good to see him at least be a part of a win yesterday, and maybe that will turn him loose. We'll get a chance to hear from a coach who gets ready to go after a player, and it looks like it might be for a long time.
1: No doubt about it. Don't forget about the daily Braves ticket giveaway coming up between 7:45 and 8 a.m. You can win a pair of tickets to see the Braves and Cardinals on July 1st. Those will be electronic tickets.
5: It'll be nice and hot that day.
1: It's heating up already, dude.
2: Oh, yeah.
5: It was 71 this morning. It was beautiful.
1: That is ridiculous.
5: What do you mean that's ridiculous?
1: We had the most pleasant spring. And I said this a couple years ago, I think, but it was so nice to wake up and be like 48 or 52 and then cruise its way to 73.
5: Kelly, what do you feel about this?
1: That's great weather. That's California. That's how it's supposed to be all the time.
5: Yeah, but you don't live in California.
1: It's 70 degrees when you wake up is insane, dude.
5: I'd rather be 80.
1: Then it's 90. I'm out on the golf course sweating yesterday doing that thing. Threw up a 40 on the 9, so it's not a big deal.
5: There you go.
4: I'm so weird. I love stepping out of my house and it being like sweltering humidity and just sitting on you. It's like you don't have to worry about a sweatshirt. It's just warm already.
5: Today's the first day I've gone no hoodie because it was 71 when I walked out.
4: Good for
5: I feel
4: you.
5: Good.
4: I'm not there yet.
2: I feel good this morning. He's right about that. It was a good morning to come
1: in. So you know what comes after this nonsense, right?
2: The brutal summer is on its way. We don't get a spring like that without paying for it.
1: 95 degrees and humid.
5: It's why we live in the South.
1: It's a nightmare, dude.
5: No, it's a beautiful thing.
1: Absolute nightmare.
2: Stay hydrated.
5: I'll get a nice tan.
1: I'll hydrate.
5: I'll be like Shalini. I can go lay out by the pool.
4: Step inside where it's cool. See, when it's cold, you can't put any more layers on.
1: I like taking my dog for a walk. And you can't do that because the asphalt's going to burn them up.
5: You walk them in all the grass and Sugarloaf. You can walk them on the yard.
2: Walk them about 6:30. Her.
1: At night?
2: Yeah, when the sun is not as hot.
1: Okay.
5: Now you still have
1: I'm just
5: to
1: telling you.
5: Yeah, it burns their paws.
1: Toasty. I was out at 6:30 last night. It was toasty.
4: Toasty.
2: Y'all have rules to follow. Can you take the golf course?
1: You're not supposed to, but I do, yes.
2: Right.
1: So I take her up the street and go walk out on the golf course.
2: Sneak one in. As long as the HOA doesn't say anything. Yeah.
5: Hey, Nova, right there.
1: I do like the idea of being out. You sweat more, so you burn more calories and better for you, but it just gets so ridiculously hot here. So that's it.
2: Coming up, a man has been identified as the weak point, and a coach says he's going to attack him. And a college AD stands up to the big conferences calling them out. We'll get to that when we return here in the Locker Room, 6 o'clock hour, brought to you by Right From The Heart. 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
18: 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Be caller number 3. Caller number 3, lucky number 3, you will get tickets to see Switchfoot and Ann Merlin. Good morning to the YTBs. Apparently, there was no sound this morning because they're on there going, there's no sound on the YouTube channel.
0: So we got to fix it. Thank you.
18: We'll get the crack staff on there. Some stuff gets turned off at night. Yeah. I don't know how. And sometimes it doesn't get turned back on, so we apologize.
0: Well, this won't get turned off. The conversation about college football expansion, where it should go, where's the right number, should there be a separate league of conferences, and College AD now has spoken out. The athletic director at Iowa State was upset and bothered. Jamie Pollard, very upset and pointed at two conferences in particular, the Big Ten and the SEC, and he did not mince any words as things are progressing for a college football playoff expansion, but he's not liking what was originally agreed upon.
19: Let them break away. I would turn it around and say we should break away from them. Let them go. You know, but they have to go in all their sports and see how fun it is to play baseball and softball and track when it's just the 20 of you. That's what I think we should do. But I'm one person, and that's probably a little more draconian. Let's quit talking about it. Quit threatening. Go do it. But if you're going to do it, you don't get to just do it in football and then keep all your other sports with us. No, take them all. See how fun it is.
0: You try to play a game of, you know, college is king. Whoever has the most football is because our fan base, you know, generates the most cash, and that's not yours. Then you're trying to say it's a total student body experience. Tennis, track, and everything else matters too. So there is a collective that goes along with it, and everybody wants to keep their football war chests separate.
18: Well, he's frustrated because this offseason they lose their head football coach, Matt Campbell, who leaves to go to Penn State. A big part of their roster left with Matt Campbell, which is what happens when coaches leave, and now you can take kids in the transfer portal. A lot of them go, wait a second, I'm going to follow my head coach because I know his system. I have a chance to go get some playing time there. I have not heard the Big Ten or the SEC say we're breaking away from everybody. And I'd love to hear other Big 12 athletic directors, do they echo those sentiments? Because guess what? If they all leave, they leave you behind as well. So you're going to still be playing the other remnants that are out there. And hey, it's going to be more than 20 teams if the Big Ten and the SEC leave. If they leave, guess what? They're going to call four schools from the ACC, four schools from the Big 12, four schools from, you know, the Mountain West and say, hey, we want you guys to come with us. And guess what's going to happen? They're all going to come with us.
0: Well, we just had the J. Reed Parker, director of athletics at UGA, Josh Brooks, on Monday. And he said, as passionate as he was about the tennis situation, right, where the Dogs are just absolutely just whooping folks, it costs him money.
18: Yeah.
0: It's a loss, even with all of the monies that college football generates, even at the University of Georgia, it still is not a money maker. And so what happens is you're going to have programs go away and some colleges become second class citizens if there is a breakaway. Now, J.B. Pollard went on to clarify his comments and said, look, these are some things that are really on my heart and my mind, but I am just a little bit frustrated.
19: What I was referencing is just frustration with, we all agreed to spend a whole bunch of money to create a system with the CSC to move forward in this new era. And two of the conferences just clearly don't want to follow what they created, which is just perplexing to me. We entered into a settlement, I mean, a billion-dollar settlement for college athletics that said there was going to be, you know, a cap and revenue share, and the cap became the floor.
0: The money side of it makes no sense for the SEC and the Big Ten. They have the big TV numbers. They have the big brands. They have the biggest audience. They have the best media deals. So they don't want to subsidize folks that aren't bringing in the same amounts of cash. That being said, you got to play other people, or you got to play the same people moving down the road. So it's an interesting conversation, but to have an AD come out and call out a couple of conferences, the man's been sitting on something for a while.
20: If they continue to be the best in the business, which they most likely will be, to Johnny's point, when's the last time Big 12 won a title? It was right. Texas, who's now in the SEC.
0: Right.
20: Back in 2005. So as long as that those monies continue to rise and TV contracts, I guess 2030s, I don't know when the deal is, but there's deals that are coming up in the 2030s where there's going to be long conversations about just that. And it may make sense for these teams to do what Johnny just talked about, and that's take other teams, best teams from other conferences, right, and make a super division.
18: Right. We've talked for a long time when it comes to just college football. And if there's going to be a breakaway, it is going to be just college football because that's where the money is. They're not going to take whomever. You break it down to 60 or 70 teams. Because let's be real, the bottom 60 teams in college football, or in most college athletics, the group of five and maybe some of the bottom feeders, they can't compete anyway. They're not playing on a level playing field. And unless we go to a collective bargaining where everybody gets an equal slice of the pie, it's never going to change.
21: So you're creating a professional league for
18: pretty
21: college
18: much,
21: football.
18: Yes. Yeah.
21: Yeah.
18: Which is
21: and
18: what.
21: And then all the other schools, all the other sports at these schools are just going to continue on the way they do.
20: They're in big trouble.
0: It'll be a different model. It'll be
18: They're not in big trouble because there's still going to be money coming in from football. You can still have the.
21: Not if they go off and create a professional league that's their own, which is what they don't want to. It doesn't sound like they really want to share that money anywhere.
0: It'll be a step down from FBS and a step up from FCS. You're kind of in a gray area where you have big enough fan bases and schools that aren't big enough to be with the big boys.
18: I mean, but let's be real. No offense to a lot of these schools. North Dakota State's coming up. Are they going to win national championships at the Division I level? No. Louisville can compete.
0: They can't win a national title in the current state, but they have a good fan base. They also have a good basketball program.
18: We're not getting rid of Louisville. Louisville's not the example that you're getting rid of. Somebody like Northwestern, maybe you tell them, hey, you're not playing on the biggest level in college football. Because Northwestern
20: really
18: can't compete.
20: You don't think the non-football Olympic sports will be affected?
0: Oh, they will.
18: I think you're going to make enough money. You're talking about billions of dollars of business.
20: So their football program is just going to subsidize all the
18: sports?
20: That's
18: what they do now anyway.
20: I know, but are they happy doing that?
21: Yeah. Arkansas, who absolutely makes enough in their football to keep around two tennis programs that cost you $5 million a year. And then all the AD did was basically eliminate them. And within 3 days, their own community brought up. Yeah, because their own community, all he had to do was go out and ask for money. And he didn't do it because it's a waste of they're looking at it as though it's a waste of their time. And so I'm kind of with Finn in this. If that's the way football goes, I think a lot of those non-revenue sports are in big trouble because they already, I think, are feeling this pinch of the football program, feeling like they got to put that money back into their football program to compete.
20: Right.
18: Yeah, I you're probably not wrong with that. I don't know that they'll all go away.
20: Right.
18: Also, with the amount of money that they charge for these schools anyway, you can find a way to make it work.
21: Yeah, you can.
18: You're charging $70,000 and $80,000 to go to college for a lot of schools, yeah, you can find a way to make it work.
0: We'll leave it open, and certainly this isn't going away, but at some point the rubber's going to meet the road because it's just so expensive to run these teams, and college football programs are going to have to figure out if there are some programs that need to go away. All right, coming up, we'll see if this man can survive the attack that is coming, and the most important Atlanta Falcon might not be the quarterback or the head coach. We'll get to that when we return here in the locker room on The Fan, 680 and 93.7 FM.
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18: 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Braves claim another victory, 8-4 over the Marlins. They now have an 8-game lead in the NL East as the Phillies also lost. Dylan Lee gets the win in relief. Michael Harris, his 9th home run of the year. 6:40, first pitch, 5:25. Ford leadoff show here on the Fan and the free Fan app. Chris Sale going to get the rock. Drake Baldwin heading to the 10-day injury list with a mild oblique sprain. J.R. Richie to the minors. Aaron Bummer released. Jason Kidd fired by the Mavericks. Knicks come back and fire off on the Cavaliers in overtime. They win game one. Jonathan Dwyer in studio.
5: Baby, you're priceless.
0: Morning, Atlanta. We thank you for joining us here in the locker room on the Fan, 680 and 93.7 FM. Proud to be your home for Atlanta Braves baseball. Braves take out the Marlins 8-4. Good game as they struck early with the offense and then struck late with the offense as well. Ronald Acuna Jr. returning to the lineup. Ha-Seong Kim driving in a run. Michael Harris the second with a solo shot. So we are having some offense show back up after a 12-0 defeat. We'll get to a Braves conversation as a Brave is no longer a Brave, and we have an injured Brave headed to the IL. There's some injured egos after last night's game one of the Eastern Conference Finals, as the Cavaliers were cruising to a 1-0 victory, and then all of a sudden they were losing as one of the more incredible runs in NBA history took place as the Knicks come back from 22 points down and they win 115-104. Jalen Brunson finishing with 38 points, a huge fourth quarter run where he takes over. Cavaliers tightened up. James Harden nowhere to be found, and he's not the only one, because Spider Mitchell, Donovan Mitchell, did not take anywhere near the volume of shots they needed to save that win, and they end up losing.
20: It's hard to take shots when James Harden just has the ball pounding up on top of the key, and there's no movement. At least when Mitchell had it, there was some high pick and rolls and different things going on. They stopped moving the basketball. It was crazy. The way it looked even was insane. So they just lost their way. There's like the little puppy that lost his way, and that was the Cleveland Cavaliers. 99.9% chance, according to ESPN.
0: Oh, my goodness.
21: I was just going to throw that out. So a 0.1% probability with 7:50 remaining in the fourth quarter. That's what they had. Yeah, and teams trailing by 22 points in the fourth quarter playoff game. It has it since 97. We're 1-594.
0: James Harden scored 6 points in the fourth quarter. Donovan Mitchell scored 3 points in the fourth
20: quarter. He took three shots in the fourth quarter.
18: Mitchell?
20: Three, yeah. He was one for two from downtown and missed a bunny.
18: After being on an absolute heater in the third quarter.
21: No, it's so... The ball just stopped moving, like you said.
20: Again.
21: It just stopped moving.
0: Well, something else happened. James Harden was trying to stand in front of Jalen Brunson, and it was just a disaster. And clear, everybody watching could see it, including Knicks head coach Mike Brown, who said something we've seen for years. I've never, ever heard of a coach say this, but says, we saw something, we identified it, and we were going to keep attacking this man.
6: Sometimes you got to do what the game dictates, and we were trying to do the same thing with Jalen, and so we said, okay, you know, we feel like we can play that game. We try not to play that game much, but we feel like we have a guy that we can play that game with, and Jalen. And so, you know, just like we have to try to figure out different ways to guard Harden and Mitchell, they got to figure out different ways to guard Jalen. But there's no secret we were attacking Harden.
0: no secret.
20: Hello.
0: We were attacking Harden, who for a career now, Finn, has refused to better his defense. He's an awesome, he's going to walk right into the Hall of Fame because of his offensive acumen, but he does not want to use, he's big enough to just stay in front of a lot of people. He won't do it, and this is going to be a big problem because Jalen Brunson was sizing him up and chopping him into pieces.
20: There are some shots. Jalen Brunson was 8 for 9 in the fourth quarter with right. 2 threes. In 1 3, Harden was all in his lunch. But he was making shots. But when he broke them down and got inside the key with a couple uncontested little floaters and shots inside the key, he was 6 of 7 from inside the free throw line. Jalen Brunson. And he just broke them down. And at some point, you had to change that matchup. And they never did. And it just absolutely cost him. And Brunson made some shots now. Mm-hmm. And I know you were talking about Villanova and this and that. Those three Villanova stars,
0: hey,
20: they showed up, dude.
0: Jalen Brunson is a
20: Nova Knicks
0: hit man. Put him in on his assignment. You're in big trouble when he gets rolling. Yeah, I'm sure you heard that leaving the Garden last night.
20: That's insane.
0: They're going to be off the rails if they win in game two. So
18: Cleveland probably blew the series last night.
20: I heard Kenny Anderson talking about it on the, what do they call that show now?
18: Inside the NBA.
20: Inside the NBA.
0: Kenny Smith,
20: thank you.
18: I was going to say Kenny Anderson, former Sorry. Jacket.
20: Yeah, not that
1: oh,
20: guy.
1: Oh, you don't know?
0: Lethal Weapon 3.
20: Kenny Smith, we
1: Check
20: got
1: the
20: it.
1: In there.
20: He was in a series against one of the guys up there, and I don't know who it was, either Shaq or whoever. They won the series after being up by 20 points in the first two games of a series, losing both of them, bouncing back and figuring out a way. So it's
18: probably
20: up
18: against
20: to Cleveland.
18: Barkley, because I think he was on Houston.
0: I was about to say.
18: When Phoenix blew a 3-1 lead against them.
0: When you have Hakeem Olajuwon, that helps out a little bit. I don't
18: Clyde
0: see,
18: Drexler.
0: When you got James Harden, that's another thing.
20: I got you. But you're not just going to fold up.
0: No.
20: You're going to go figure out what the hell went wrong, fix it, and come back and try to get back to where you were after the third quarter.
0: You had them. Those guys have been off a week. Ananobi have been down, and so they were a little rusty, and I think that led to them being down.
18: If you had all that time off, the Knicks were terrible from the three-point line until they weren't. So Cleveland may have been fortunate to be up. And then they just fell apart. But that's a James Harden problem.
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20: 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Mm-hmm. 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
18: What's the lady's name for the Marlins?
21: Kelly Seiko.
18: Okay.
21: Am I not saying her last name?
18: No,
21: right?
18: I don't know. I was going to say she's the only sideline reporter that they tell her to be quiet because they don't want you to be overheard throughout the stadium because it echoes.
0: What you did there? Not a lot of people down there in Miami
18: at the game. I could take shots at that terrible organization.
0: 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It could be the case that the most important Falcon isn't the head coach, isn't whoever's going to be playing quarterback.
18: Really?
0: Could it be Tommy Rees, your offensive coordinator, who will be bestowed a plethora of weapons from Bijan Robinson to Drake London to Kyle Pitts to Brian Robinson Jr. to Zachariah Branch? How are you not going to find somebody that should be able to be counted on to get some yards, to hurt a defense, to matriculate the ball down the field, and to hopefully help this team score a lot of points this year?
18: Look, Tommy Rees was a hire that was met with a little bit of caution. His offense in Cleveland wasn't great when he had opportunities to call plays. A lot of that had to do with the lack of talent and no quarterback and everything else that they were dealing with in Cleveland, or the quarterback roulette that they were playing. He will be under scrutiny. Zach Robinson was an unmitigated disaster for 2 years. One of the worst offensive coordinator hires in the history
20: That's
18: of the
20: correct.
18: Franchise.
20: That's correct.
18: So the bar is very low for Tommy Rees, but you're also at a very important part as far as where your franchise is going. Bijan's contract is coming up. You're going to pay him. Drake London's contract is coming up. You have no idea who your quarterback is for the long-term future. Point to that being, like, those two guys are going to be at the peak of their career, but they're no longer going to be relatively cheap labor. They're going to cost a lot of money against the salary cap. So Tommy Rees better find a way with those guys. Oh, by the way, Kyle Pitts at the end of this year is a free agent.
20: Mm-hmm.
18: So you got a lot of things in front of you where Tommy Rees better figure things out. Your O-line's not great. You know, you lost your right tackle. Jake Matthews ain't young anymore.
20: He looks good, dude.
18: He does.
20: He's humongous, and he's a humongous individual. I like Bergeron at left guard.
18: And we like Lindstrom.
20: Y'all pro at right. Center has been solid. Not having any problems with snaps or anything like that. So I think they're set up to have a little bit of success. And I'm not telling you they're going to go win the division or make the postseason, but he has an opportunity to play with some weapons, mm-hmm. get that run game going, install some real play action from under center, and see where they go. They've already been under center a lot more than they were last year.
0: The best pistol scenario is for Michael Penix Jr. to win out the job, prove that he's going to be the long-term quarterback, have that locked in at some point where we know he is going to be the guy the rest of the way. He's still on his rookie deal. So going into next year when you have to start bringing out big cash for Bijan, and if you want to, or you can just keep franchising him, if you want to break out big cash, your quarterback is still on his rookie deal. That would be the best case scenario for the Atlanta Falcons. Falcons talking at OTAs yesterday, and head coach Kevin Stefanski was talking about the health of his quarterback, Michael Penix Jr.
1: Mike's been doing a very good job. Like I've told you guys since the beginning, his main focus is getting healthy, and he's doing that. Now, with that, he's able to do more and more football at the direction of our medical staff. So we've been working hand in hand with what that looks like. So you will see Mike out there, an individual. You'll see him in the 7-on-7s. He's not doing team periods yet, but that time is coming.
0: It is going to be interesting to me, Finn, because typically when you come to the NFL, it's not like college, obviously, where you could have quarterback turnover. There's a battle. We do have a quarterback battle. Typically when you come to the NFL, you know who your quarterback is. We're going to reps. Right. We're going to time. And now you have to figure out, Kevin Stefanski has to figure out who, if they're both healthy enough, who.
20: It's not going to be that hard.
0: You don't think so?
20: You think you'll see it. If you have an eye for whatever you're looking for, especially as an offensive-minded head coach and Tommy Rees as the OC and the quarterback coach, Alex Van Pelt, you will see fairly soon when Michael Penix gets out there doing full-speed stuff. Mm-hmm. I think early in training camp, you have a pretty good idea of who your quarterback's going to be.
0: Now, neither one of these guys, the most mobile of quarterbacks. Does that play into any of this? Neither one of them are running quarterbacks, but you do have to extend plays and you know, make some plays when things break down.
20: I mean,
0: you're the wide receiver. How would you like to catch a ball? You're the wide receiver. How would you like to catch a ball from one of those left-handed quarterbacks that are not the most fleet of foot?
20: It's fine. I played with a left-handed quarterback that was probably the most fleet of foot to ever play the game.
0: Yes.
20: But that doesn't make a difference for the receiver. We just go run our routes, and then if we got to scramble around a little bit, we will. Michael Penix, watching him out there on Monday, throw that football around, looked pretty good. So I feel like he's going to be ready to go at training camp.
5: No, I'll be ready.
20: See, he just said that.
5: Guaranteed.
20: Guaranteed. And then, like I said, whoever shows you what they're capable of, what it looks like, means a lot. And these guys are going to have a ton of film a week into training camp and go, all right, this looks like. And they're running a different system, so they'll be under center more.
18: So
20: will Penix be comfortable under center?
18: How early are you naming a quarterback then? Because you're talking about now a week into training camp, you'll have an idea. If it's truly an open competition, I don't want to hear a week into training camp who's my starter.
0: You got to wait till after preseason.
18: You're damn right you do. Go earn the doggone job.
20: It sounds like Stefanski wants his guys to be playing in the preseason.
18: Good.
20: And I think you're going to need to do it this year.
0: So we'll all see it together. There won't be any hidden practices. We'll all be able to bear witness to who we think the best man is. Here is Kevin Stefanski talking about how he plans on splitting the reps for his quarterbacks in OTAs.
1: Tommy Rees does an outstanding job of making sure that we're intentional about how we want this to operate. And, one guy will be up first one period and then switch to the next period and rotate every single day and really almost every drill, because the truth is we're trying to get the best version of all of our players, so we want to mix and match guys in different spots.
18: And that's, that part's going to be interesting. They also kind of know what it's like to have guys mix and match. Think about their quarterback room last year in Cleveland.
21: Yeah.
18: They had Joe Flacco, you had Shedeur Sanders, you had Dylan Gabriel. So they're trying to figure out at that point, of those three quarterbacks, who was going to be the starter, who potentially would be the long-term future. So at least they have an idea how to navigate having more than one quarterback during training camp.
0: He's already seen and identified players that are sticking out, Kevin Stefanski. One of them, a Georgia Bulldog, as Cass Jones is on the radar of the Falcons head coach.
1: You can't just have a guy go from running back to wide receiver or vice versa if they're not intelligent. I think Cass has shown that he's able to do that. We're going to continue to work him in different spots, including special teams, which is a big part for any player trying to make a roster, and certainly in this case for Cash, but definitely see him with the ability to line up in multiple spots. And if you are multiple and if you're versatile, you give yourself a chance in this league.
0: On the coach's radar.
18: Cash rules everything around me. Cream, get the money. Dollar bills, y'all.
20: That's great. I was out there the other day, and Cash Jones is a good athlete. We've seen that at Georgia, and he was a receiving running back at Georgia.
0: That's right.
20: Third down guy. So the more you can do, he's not going to be playing that much. He'll work his way up on special teams, and then he had a hat on not practicing on Monday. So whatever, take that for what it's worth.
21: So you were out there and got to talk to some of the coaches or players? So how much did you know about Tommy Rees before he showed up here?
20: Very little.
21: Okay, so did you get to talk to him at all?
20: Tommy.
21: I just wondered what your impressions were. I figured Stefanski.
20: Yeah, the receiver coach, Robert Prince, and I, he was on our staff back in 04 to 06, mm-hmm. So I got to catch up with him and Drake London. We also chatted with Matt Ryan for a little while. Mm-hmm. Said hello to Kevin Stefanski after practice was over and thanked him for having us out there. We had great access, which was normal. We could kind of just mosey around anywhere in between the fields behind. Like, I stood behind the running back coach for 15 minutes watching him call plays to his running backs, let them know what's going on. Brian Robinson Jr. is a freaking load.
0: Grown man.
21: Okay.
20: Grown man. So it'd be a nice 1-2 punch for him. Down there. What else? We talked about it a lot on Monday. I'm sure you caught up and tapped the app and figured that one out.
21: I did. I just was wanting to hear kind of directly if you had any conversations with Tommy Rees and what your takeaway was.
20: I missed Tommy Rees. I caught up. I got a chance to talk to Alex Van Pelt for a little while as well. But it was good. It was great access for us and see those guys run around and practice. It reminds you, it's good to get out there, especially as a it'd be good for like Chernoff and like Cellini and these guys, some of the guys that are any sports talk radio host, to be on the field around those guys to get a better feel of like what they look like, watch them run around and put 2.5 hours of work in an OTA to appreciate all the things that they do.
0: Nick Cellini actually played the game. The man
20: was a long time ago at a hospital.
0: Y'all don't know me. And the man actually played the game. So he does.
18: They win championships up there, and a lot of them.
20: Mount Union?
18: Yeah, don't you disrespect Mount Union.
20: I'm not sure he finished his 4 years up there, did he?
0: Yeah. He's a journalist.
20: Yeah. Journalist?
0: He's one of the few journalists in this business that's been able to transition well. Yeah.
20: I'm not trying to get
18: more
20: on.
18: More so the first name you said.
20: Anybody that's in the business needs to, before you start running your mouth.
21: Well, and I would say the same to every single team we have in town. I mean, Domino and I are over there at Braves all the time. It's important to be standing in front of Ha-Sung Kim and asking him what's going on before we sit here and say that he should be, he should be better, but he hasn't had as many ABs or as much time in the field as I think he would have wanted in the coaching staff, and that's why Walt said what he said, and so we got to give it some time. But no, I think you're spot on, Finn. It's good to be around these guys and talk to them and have a better understanding and of what they're doing.
0: Go see him. Go talk to him. Get it from the horse's mouth. You are the queen of coffee around here, Kelly.
21: Love me some coffee.
0: We had a snafu yesterday. We had a man.
21: No.
0: Who, it's all right.
21: How can I help?
0: Nobody knows it all.
21: No?
0: He didn't know. John Michaels has been dealing with a scratchy voice, so I have some green tea I keep in my locker here outside the studios of 680 The Fan. So I told him to go to my locker last couple of days ago, get him some green tea cups. I just told him to take the whole box. He goes in, he grabs a K-cup. He did not know how to use the K-cup.
18: I'm an idiot.
5: No.
18: I didn't know that tea went in the coffee machine.
20: Is he
18: saying? I know how to use the K-cup. I just didn't know that this was the same mechanism.
0: It's the same
18: goes
0: thing.
18: In
20: same
18: there.
20: Process.
0: The same.
18: I know that.
20: Hot water
18: it
20: going through a tea bag / K cup into the.
5: So when it was shaped exactly like the K cup.
21: Did you think you opened it and just popped it in?
20: Here we go.
21: What the heck did you do?
0: Insane. Exactly, Kelly.
21: He forcefully forced
0: his thumb.
20: Where's the lip on this thing so I can rip off the cover? Yeah. Nope. Pokes it with his finger, dumps it into his hot water, and then stirs it up like it's going to disintegrate.
18: So here's the worst part.
21: You're like a caveman hanging out with us.
18: Here's the worst part. I did it Monday, and I kept telling myself, I said, this tea is nasty. Like, it doesn't taste good. I'm an idiot. And I said, yeah. It's kind of grainy and leafy.
0: He's drinking like putty.
18: So I finish. I get down to like this much where there's like an inch left, and it's just sludge. So I threw it away. So yesterday, I'm like, well, I need a little bit more of this tea. And home team goes, it's fine. It's in my locker. Go grab some. I do it again. I go, this is just disgusting tea. And home team goes, what is that in your cup? And I go, well, I dumped the tea leaves in here and mixed it up. And I said, it's not dissolving.
21: Oh, my God.
18: And so now, home team was nice enough. He gave me full-on directions on how to use this. Step number one, turn on the Keurig machine.
21: Okay, yeah.
18: Step number two, open up the K-cup holder on said machine.
21: Well done.
18: Step three, place the tea K-cup in the machine.
21: Uh-huh.
18: Step four, close the K-cup holder.
21: Good idea.
18: Step five, place your drinking cup under the dispenser.
21: Always necessary.
18: Step six, press start. Step seven, wait for the machine to finish. Step eight, remove the cup. Step nine, drink your tea.
21: That's very thorough. Well done.
0: Each one teach one, Kelly.
21: Yeah, you are always the ultimate team player.
20: Did you call you a caveman?
18: Yeah.
0: Captain Caveman.
21: Brilliant.
18: Me want tea.
20: Punch hole in top.
18: I was like, there's no pull tab out. Just stuck and then dumped it in there.
20: That is an all-time.
18: My buddy Captain Dave, who is an equal caveman, Dave goes, that's one of the funniest things I've ever heard. Coach Kaysen of Brookwood, he was texting. He said he almost drove off the road and his daughter was like, why are you laughing so hard?
20: Mm-mm-mm.
18: I'll never live this down.
20: It was a bad look.
18: They said that this actually passed your eggs.
21: Well, everybody suffered as much, I don't think. But
20: eggs affected a lot of people.
21: This is not building. Good for...
18: I wish you would have been here.
21: The optics of this are not good.
18: I really wish you would have been here. You would have laughed so hard.
0: We want to thank our YT Beers. You told us that our YouTube audio was down. The audio is up.
18: Okay. We did it!
0: 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There you go. This is your show as well. Thank you for alerting us. That is the power of live radio. All right, coming up. There's no crying in baseball. What about NASCAR? And is it really time for the SEC, the Big Ten, to do what used to be pie in the sky? 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
18: 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They double up the Marlins 8-4. Michael Harris did go deep. Dylan Lee in relief gets the win. Today, they look for the second game 6:40 first pitch, 5:25 for the leadoff show. Chris Sale, he's going to get the ball. Knicks come back from 22 down, beat the Cavaliers in overtime, 115-104. Jalen Brunson, 38 points in the victory. Spurs Thunder tonight, game two, 8:30 tip. Also, Rashee Rice might be the dumb dumb of the year. He's heading to jail as he tested positive for THC.

0: 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They got our technical folks up and at them. They are here before we get here at 6 o'clock in the morning, ready to ride. 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
2: Wow.
1: They'll show you what wow really means. I've got a slice of life question up. We were talking about summer jobs. I just asked, what was your first job? What was your first job? Home team, what was your first? Was Six Flags your first job?
0: So technically, my granddaddy had me one summer. We did some construction. He was a brick mason by trade, so he did a lot of work. So I went on a couple of things with him around the neighborhoods, and that's when I learned that I liked air conditioning.
1: Yeah.
0: goodness, he worked hard. His just skills were just awesome. But I did that when I was 15, so I went and stayed. But my first job with a W-2, Six Flags over Georgia.
1: Okay.
0: All right. A great place for kids to go. You can get some perks because you're getting the park for free when you're off. You work. You're not being at home sitting around eating and playing video games all day. And I think that's a great place for a kid to have a first job.
1: Finn?
3: We had a paper route, literally the bike and the paper holders and the wrapped around the handlebars and toss them in the neighborhood was one. A pizza joint that didn't last very long. We did a lot of stuff at home, though. We had to wash cars and sweep gutters and dust banisters and all
4: that. You guys always had the same job together?
3: No.
4: Separate jobs?
3: We did share the paper route together. I did the pizza thing on my own. He worked a couple other places, so we were busy, though, with sports all the time. Every season was sports.
0: All right. Kelly, the bowling alley?
2: Yeah, the bowling alley. That was very, very early. Too early. Probably dad had me run around there. And then taught tennis. That's really when it became.
1: Okay.
2: And that was good money because it paid for my lessons, which was very expensive. So my mom kind of, dad sort of saw it as like a evening out, if you will, of things. So yeah, it was very good.
1: I was a bag boy at Publix.
0: Right.
1: It was my first job ever. So hustling groceries, getting carts, that's always good in 98 degree Florida weather, Finn, where you have to wear the khaki pants and the Publix polo.
2: You want to talk about some sweat? Tennis courts are pretty hot too. I hear you, but you're right.
1: Dude,
2: that's not much fun.
1: There was swamp ass going on over here.
2: Oh,
1: it was ridiculous.
0: Well, there's no crime when it's time to go to work.
2: That's exactly right.
3: We got to pick our words in Kelly's studio, please. For the love.
2: Asshole.
0: Well, no, she's gone a little blue from time to time.
2: You have a lot of drops these days.
4: Now,
2: I don't know how I feel about this.
1: She works with Bucks, so I think we're G-rated
4: here.
0: Well, there's no crying when it's time to go to work. No crying in baseball. What about NASCAR? And Steve Spurrier takes a shot at Dabo as we OTP.
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0: Not familiar with our work, but Natalie Decker now going viral. NASCAR Truck Series driver was having a problem on the track, driving a little too slowly, having some problems getting out of the pits, and then had a breakdown. This is not what you want to see from a top athlete.
6: You guys, I'm trying my best to hold my shit together, but I don't want to keep doing this.
7: I have like 15 laps to go to the stage, and if you do not want to do it when you get back out here, you can bring it in, okay?
6: There's just so many shitty things that I could say right now, and I'm just trying to keep it together.
7: Try to keep your composure and try to just breathe, and if you're not comfortable with this, come in.
6: I feel like a f***ing failure if I do that.
7: You're not. Let's do that.
6: I'm sorry, Josh. I'm not going to come back to the truck series. Derek can take it from here on out. I'm staying in the O'Reilly series. This series f***ing sucks. I'm going to hate. I'm going to get online for this. It's just going to be insane. I'm not ready.
3: Man.
0: So she quit. Brought it in and she had a bad
3: She's black flagged out there for insufficient speed on the racetrack.
0: Oh, boy.
3: I mean.
1: Did she at least have her hazard lights on going that slow?
0: Were they blowing a horn?
3: Now, listen, I don't know if that's anxiety
2: Well, you got to wonder, too, what all was wrong with the car or the truck? I mean, was it not ready? Did they have issues with the? Because, I mean, you know, that's when you hear these guys go off all the time on their radios, is that the cars aren't running the way they should be, or something should have been fixed. It wasn't. But the rest of it, the back end of that, and worrying about what's going to be said about you online, I just, that probably, come on now. That's
1: what you're thinking about mid-race. Like,
2: yeah,
1: really?
2: Come on. I don't know. She spiraled in that moment. And
4: you don't want to quit.
2: I don't know. No.
4: You don't ever want to quit.
2: Unless you think your safety's at risk because the car of whatever's going on with the car.

0: isn't going to be enough for college football programs to bow down. And our threat starting to come in from Mississippi because of Lane Kiffin. A lot to get to as we get to the RPO.
1: More than just the Dogs and Jackets, we cover the entire college football landscape. 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You'll love the difference.
2: Well, the big story is when the Iowa State Athletic Director jumps in and basically calls out the Big Ten in the SEC in no uncertain terms. Here's Jamie Pollard, AD from Iowa State, saying, hey, you want to leave? Leave.
3: Let them break away. I would turn it around and say we should break away from them. Let them go, you know, but they have to go in all their sports and see how fun it is to play baseball and softball and track when it's just the 20 of you. That's what I think we should do, but I'm one person and that's probably a little more draconian. Let's quit talking about it. Quit threatening. Go do it, but if you're going to do it, you don't get to just do it in football and then keep all your other sports with us. No, take them all. See how fun it is.
2: My thing is, when did they threaten that they were going to leave on their own?
0: He's been sitting on this.
4: Yeah. Speaking of meltdowns, like, I mean, this was kind of his. On the mic, he said out loud what he'd been thinking for weeks, it feels like.
5: Yeah, and he frustration. Just kinda,
4: he frustration
5: too,
4: boiled over, it seems like.
2: And his math is terrible. He said, the 20 of you, there's 18 in the Big Ten by themselves. There's 16 in the SEC. That's 34. That's 34. So
4: He's worked up, John.
2: I get where he's coming from. But the Big 12 is not surviving if these two conferences disappear. The Big 12 then becomes the Mountain West, and they probably go by the wayside. So we'll see how all that works. Charlie Baker, holy cow, he actually spoke. The NCAA president, he was asked about sports gambling, and is it a problem?
6: Not on the kids' side, but I think the gambling thing generally has become incredibly abusive for kids. If you pick like the number one thing student-athletes talk to me about, it's the way they get harassed, not just by, you know, people they've never met, but by people on their own campus who are looking for them to help them, quote unquote, make money. I think we should get rid of all prop bets for college sports, and at a minimum, get rid of all the negative prop bets, because those put tremendous pressure on kids and it really sucks.
2: Yeah, and the prop bets are a lot easier to manipulate.
0: Yeah, it's a conversation for sure. For college.
2: You know somebody's got a banged up ankle on your team and is, you know, is more or less on Prize Picks at 75 yards. You know, hey, dude, he's not getting 75.
0: We had Sorsby when he was at Indiana. You know, he knew what was going on even when he wasn't playing. Right. You probably know a little bit more when you're getting not playing time and you're hearing about all your other injured players or non-injured players.
2: Georgia could be one of the best teams in the country. They will be one of the best teams in the country this year. Connor Riley, who's on the Dog Nation podcast, said some people other than these two guys need to step up.
7: I look at this Georgia defense. Well, yes, you know, it's encouraging that they have guys like KJ Bolden and Ellis Robinson, and you certainly take them over what you would consider to be just league average players at those spots. If this Georgia defense is going to be as good as I think it can be, it needs the best players on this defense not to be Ellis Robinson and KJ Bolden, but Elijah Griffin, and then coming off the edge, I would include Chris Cole in that as well.
2: So, yeah, other guys, we know that Ellis Robinson, KJ Bolden are going to be stars in the secondary. Look, Georgia's never going to have a defensive problem. They're going to be perfectly fine. There could be problems at LSU and Ole Miss. Sean Fox, he's a sports director of Sports Talk 97.7 in northern Louisiana. He talked about what this atmosphere could be like.
8: Guys, think about how ridiculous this was. Last week, the argument between the LSU and Ole Miss fan bases was, who was more racist? Yeah. Think about that. How absurd that is. It's completely unhealthy. It's only getting worse. And you saw an article by Outkick that says, you know, Ole Miss has got a ton of bullets in the chamber. They haven't used them yet. This isn't going to get better. This is only going to get worse. I think the Iron Bowl is the best rivalry in college sports, but there's this healthy respect there. This is turning absurd and nasty.
0: It's becoming hateful.
5: Yeah, it's ridiculous.
0: Like, LSU is going to be hated by Ole Miss for the short future, maybe for a generation, after Lane Kiffin has done what he's done on the way out.
2: And yeah, dude, it's going to be ugly. That game is going to be ugly. There's going to be vitriol in the stands. People are going to be screaming at each other. It's going to be a wild atmosphere.
0: We
2: don't have time for
0: this. We can get to it at the top of the hour because Lane Kiffin, he never apologized. That's the thing. You can be a troll, but he never apologized. Every time he goes somewhere, there's something. 7 o'clock hour brought to you by Loganville Ford, your destination for your next F-150 or Ford truck.

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16: 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Braves double up the Marlins 8-4. Mauricio Dubon with the go-ahead RBI. Late in that game, Dylan Lee getting the win in relief. 6:40 tonight. Your first pitch, 5:25, the Ford leadoff show. Chris Sale going to get the ball. Yesterday was announced Drake Baldwin going to the 10-day injured list. He has a mild oblique strain. Knicks, well, they strain the Cavaliers. They come from 22 down, knock them off in game number one. Spurs Thunder coming up tonight at 8:30. Jonathan Dwyer, former Jacket running back, in studio at 11:20.
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3: Riley charges one up, soaring high into the heavens and disappearing into the seats. And the Braves take the lead on the two-run homer by Austin Riley.
15: This is the home of the Braves, and this is Atlanta Braves Today.
0: Welcome into Atlanta Braves Today as the Braves bounce back, doubling up the Marlins 8-4 in game two of their series down in Miami. Braves striking early with two runs in the first inning as they load up the bases. Had a chance to put a lot of damage on the board and just couldn't, but they end up scoring eight runs. You have a situation now where Ronald Acuña Jr. returns to the lineup. He was able to be a part of the festivities as he scored three runs. Michael Harris, the second, driving in a couple of runs and hitting a solo shot as well to tie the game at four. You score early, you score late. So the Atlanta Braves were braving yesterday in Miami. And now things change as two Braves are in and two Braves are out. Ronald Acuña Jr., he returns. And Chadwick Trump now returns as Drake Baldwin hits the IL with an oblique situation. And Aaron Bummer was released by the team after not so good of a run this year.
16: Yeah, yesterday we weren't feeling great because you had lost 12-0. I leave, I get in the car, I turn on Nick and Chris like I do every day. And as soon as I get in the car, they're like, all right, we got a lot of breaking Braves news. Now, some of it we anticipated. J.R. Richie getting sent down to the minors. We had spent a lot of time yesterday talking about that. Aaron Bummer sent packing. We had spent a lot of time talking about that. When they brought up Drake Baldwin right. And oblique, I just wanted to pull over and shed a tear. Like, come on, man. We're off to a great start. We've overcome a ton of injuries already, but not Drake. He just dropped 43 songs like a week ago. How can this guy be hurt?
0: Mauricio Dubon keeps being part of action and activity. He just needs to stay around. That's just the bottom line. You know, and when everybody gets healthy and we get the full complement of our roster, there'll be decisions to be made. But this man keeps inserting himself into Braves wins, and you need somebody like that who has found a role and continues to produce. So all around, it was a good bounce-back game and a bounce-back day for the Atlanta Braves. What does it mean now as we try to get out ahead in front of the Marlins? And what does it mean now that we're going to be without Drake Baldwin? Conversations we'll have with our truest Braves reporter, Barrett Salee, when we return on Atlanta Braves.
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0: Welcome back in to Atlanta Braves today. Braves beat the Marlins 8-4. They try to get out in front of the Marlins again for a series. Drake Baldwin out with an oblique strain, so he hits the 10-day IL. Chadwick Trump is going to replace him on the roster. Ronald Acuña Jr. back, and Aaron Bummer released by the Braves.
5: When is it a good time? When is it good to have a zero behind one of your statistics in baseball? When you are a
16: closer,
5: pitcher,
16: reliever.
5: So tell me who on the Braves has a 0.0 ERA as it stands today, and you will win a pair of tickets to see the Braves and Cardinals on July 1st. 404-231-1680. It'll be electronic tickets. You can win those right now. 404-231-1680. Who on the Braves has a 0.0 ERA?
0: That's it. Man told you, get active. Now, we get active.
16: I kind of just gave it away.
0: We get active.
13: Well, and if they didn't know before, they know now. Yeah. So you are on a roll.
0: Well, they have to be listening. Listen, and you have a chance to win. Now you have a chance to listen to Barrett Salee, as we had a lot going on and still a lot going on after yesterday, as we get to our truest Braves reporter, Barrett Salee.
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0: Runs early, runs late, Barrett. Guys returning, Ronald Acuña Jr. back, Ha-Seong Kim driving in a run, Aaron Bummer gone, a whole lot going on yesterday, including Drake Baldwin hitting the IL.
22: Well, first of all, don't let me tell John Michaels what I got my kids for their birthdays, because my goodness, just spoiling it right away. Yeah, it was a fun day yesterday. You know, I like those kind of games where you come back, you get off after, you know, kind of getting kicked in the teeth, you know, after what happened 2 days ago and getting shut out, you know, two runs in the first inning. You're like, all right, we're feeling pretty good. And then bam, three runs in the bottom of the first. And it's like, okay, here we go again. But to see them, you know, get off the mat the way they did, find ways to get it done, whether it be, you know, Michael Harris with the long ball or manufacturing runs, or it doesn't matter how you do it, just get the job done. And they did it. So, yeah, it was great to have that kind of bounce back game, especially when Ronald was contributing in the way that he was with three runs and two walks. And, you know, I think for everybody, including Ha-Seong Kim in the ninth inning, you know, getting involved in the mix too. You know, it was good. Glad to see it. Glad to, you know, even things up in Miami, and, you know, maybe, you know, we can keep going today. The pitching matchups certainly do favor the Braves the next couple of games.
0: Now, it's a double whammy. You lose your best hitter in Drake Baldwin, but now your catcher situation in your situation where you're going to have different setups at least for a couple of weeks. Your thoughts on how the Braves navigate this road now that Drizzy is headed to the IL?
22: Yeah, you know, I think it's... Yeah, you take a massive step. It's not an overstatement. You take a massive step back offensively. I do think from a catching standpoint, from a defensive standpoint, they'll be fine. Sandy Leone is so well versed on these guys. But, you know, I think what it really does is it does change your, lineup plans a little bit. You know, you have versatility. You could have put Drake at designated hitter and moved some players around and all this other stuff. And now you can't do that. So, you're kind of stuck with, you know, a couple designated hitter options and that's it, as opposed to being really able to move pieces around. But, you know, I think for Drake, it's, you know, the 10-day IL, I think folks sometimes look at that and think, okay, he'll be back in 10 days. I know it's a grade one strain, which is what Walt said last night, and that they averted a big one is what he said. But it's still an oblique for a hitter. That's a big deal. But for a catcher as well, you know, putting that kind of torque on your body, it hurts. So, you know, I think take it easy with Drake. You're in a position right now where you have a little bit of a lead. There's no need to rush him back, but also this particular injury for a catcher, in addition to a guy who has been so good hitting, you know, it's one of those things where you can't rush this because you do need Drake long-term.
13: Certainly not. Barrett, along those lines, do we expect to see Ronald DH for the series in Miami all the way through? Did Walt talk about that? I might have missed it if he did.
22: Well, at the very end of his conversation last night, I think it was Chad Bishop from the AJC asked him if we see Ronnie today. And Walt's answer was, I don't know. We'll see.
13: Yeah, I just know they don't want him on that field. You know what I mean? So I assumed he DH'd the whole series, but I didn't know if there was more to it.
22: Yeah, I mean, I would imagine, Kelly, that if he does see the field today, it'll be as a designated hitter. You know, that's and Walt did say when Mike was coming back from his quad, you know, remember that was kind of the method, a couple games as designated hitter, put him in left field, then bring him back to center. You know, I think that would be the case, but the sense that I got from Walt after the game is that they're still taking it even a little bit slower and that he might not even be in the lineup the next couple of days or at least one of the next 2 days. That's kind of the impression I got just from the way the question was asked and the way it was answered. Sure. But I would be kind of surprised if you saw him in the outfield.
13: Okay. Mm-hmm. How about Fuentes going back-to-back days for the first time this season? That's a pretty big step for a young reliever that may eventually obviously be a starter, but was that spoken about?
22: Oh yeah, Walt said that was part of the plan at some point over the next, you know, couple of days. They did want to get Didi back-to-back outings because look, he's going to be a starter. Right? I think everybody knows that. I don't think it's necessarily something that's going to happen this year. I think they brought him up with the club out of spring training to be a reliever this year, like flat out. I think that's why they did it. And so I think you're going to see them use him in a variety of different ways, and going back to back for a guy who really hasn't done that, certainly hasn't done it at the major league level. I don't even know if he's done it at the minor league level or when the last time he has done something like that. That's a big step for sure, because having him as a weapon, a consistent weapon out of the bullpen is huge. We've seen how good he is, right? We know, how effective he can be in both roles. So having him, you know, comfortable with being in higher leverage situations on back-to-back days and maybe even multiple days in a row, I doubt that happens. But still, the possibilities out there, it strengthens your bullpen so much more. And Kelly, that's one of those things where, you know, lost in a lot of what happened yesterday. Mm-hmm. That might have been one of the more important, if not the most important thing that we saw yesterday.
5: I wouldn't know anything about Jansen Junk, except you left all your paperwork here in front of my workstation. So I got a chance to read up on Jason Junk.
22: Did I?
5: Yeah, you did. So I didn't really appreciate it, but I'll take care of it. Make sure it finds its way to the trash can. Oh, talk about the pitching matchup with Chris Sale and Jason Junk.
22: Terrible last name for a pitcher. Like,
5: no kidding.
22: So he's been around for a while, 30-year-old. You know, he doesn't walk a lot of guys. We've seen him in the past. Last time out, he got shelled. So he's trying to bounce
5: five
22: back.
5: And two-thirds, 10 hits, 7 earned runs, 3 walks, 4 strikeouts, and a loss to the Rays. That game?
22: Yeah, that It's amazing how you just rattled that off. I wonder how you did that.
0: He's prepared.
22: So prep in the morning. At least you provided the information that I was going to try to guess on. But yeah, you know, fastball is not anything to write home about. It's decent. I don't know. What did I write down there? You have all my information.
5: It's got a four-seamer, slider, changeup, and a sweeper. Also a curveball and a sinker. Fastball averages in the low to mid-90s.
22: Okay. And, so why am I even on the Atlanta Braves today? You could just do this.
0: Hey, no, finders, keepers.
5: I thought it was funny. I always flip. Whoever leaves stuff here, I'm going to go through it.
0: Yeah.
5: And plus, it's, you know, it's right in front of my computer and everything else, but I'll take care of it for you.
22: Why don't you give the tagline too, Finn? At the very end, I think I have like the 680 game day times and everything.
5: You know what? For leadoff show, 5:25 first pitch between the Braves and Marlins at 6:40 from Lone Depot Park in Miami.
0: We should have you, Barrett, and Domino do the four leadoff show.
5: I am definitely not coming back for the four leadoff show.
0: All right. Well, we got some good news with Ronald Acuña Jr. coming back. The bad news with Drake Baldwin. So we'll see how things shape up for game three of this series. And we look forward to talking to you in the morning, Barrett.
22: All right. See you guys.
0: Barrett Talley, our truest Braves reporter. We'll get you set up for tonight as the Braves and Marlins hook up on Atlanta Braves Today.
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0: Welcome back into Atlanta Braves Today. Braves and Marlins today. It'll be Jansen Junk on the mound for the Miami Marlins going up against Chris Sale, who looks for his 7th win of the season. It'll be a 6:40 first pitch, a 5:25 Ford leadoff show time. Congratulations goes out to Terrence Williams of Atlanta. He's the winner of our Braves tickets. He knew it was Raisel Iglesias, who has the ERA of 0.00.
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5: I just heard one of the more ridiculous things coming out of Domino's mouth, and that's saying a lot.
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5: you. 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
0: That's
5: he said it should be one foot in the end zone.
6: John Michaels.
16: One of our co-hosts has had the worst luck when it comes to cars. Poor Brian Finneran wakes up this morning again. This has to be like his 5th flat tire in the last 3 months.
0: At least.
16: Not to mention he's had to change like 4 windshields. I mean, the worst.
0: We might need to hold hands and have prayer.
6: And home team Brandon Lee.
0: You have to wonder now if Clemson is going to be a situation where they're going to allow him to keep
16: gremlin?
0: I don't know what that was. I guess Dabble crawled up the back of my tongue.
16: He's mad.
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0: 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With Central, you are not just a number. Mm-hmm. 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
27: And family.
0: The Braves family, the NBA family, the Falcons family, college football family have a lot to be intrigued about today. Braves double up the Marlins. Eastern Conference Finals saw a historic game between the Knicks and the Cavaliers last night. The NFL's going overseas a whole lot. The Falcons may have a man more important than Kevin Stefanski and the two quarterbacks that could be quarterbacking. College football AD says he's tired of Big Ten and the SEC pontificating, and we'll find out whether or not John Michaels has learned to use the appropriate machine for his teacup. So, whole lot going on. We were talking earlier to the RPO where Jamie Pollard, the AD at Iowa State, he just kind of went off. There was not really any news that came down to set him off. And that's why I was saying, John, he's been sitting on this for a while. And there have been some things he wanted to say as he is upset about the matriculation of how the college football playoff is going and where it may be ending up. And it sounds like he's ready to just cut the bull and just say, look, if we're going to change some things, why don't we just let a couple of conferences do their own thing and the rest of us figure out what we're going to do.
16: You know who he should be mad at? Be mad at your... be mad at your conference commissioner. Is it Brett Yormark? Brett Yormark, I believe, is the Big 12 conference commissioner. That's who you need to be mad at. Because right now, if I had to read between the lines of what this athletic director is upset about, it's not about the two of them breaking off and doing their own thing. It's the power struggle of how we're going to go to the college football playoff. Because Tony Petitti laid out that the Big Ten's not backing down from 24. They want 24. He said, if it's not this year, it'll be in 2027. We're going to a 24-team playoff. We're not backing down. And I think the Big 12 and the ACC, they're just like little kids waiting for their lollipop, trying to figure out what the daddy conferences are going to choose to do.
0: They have the big numbers on TV. They generate the revenue. The revenue goes back to the program. Yep. So, yeah, you want to do things that are going to benefit you financially. And that's the issue, is that college football, the model should be a pro model, but it's still everybody getting their own monies, and they're not sharing their own money. So if you're the Big Ten or you're the SEC, yeah, more people come to our games, more people pay for our games, more people watch our games. We don't want to subsidize the smaller schools who don't contribute as much to the big coffers of money.
16: So the SEC wants the 16 team. Tony Petitti spoke yesterday during Big Ten spring meetings. Again, the conference commissioner of the Big Ten. He said the Big Ten will take a hard no stance on a 16-team playoff. He said we've had zero conversation about 16. They asked him what plan B is. He goes, plan B, what we have now. We'll stay with where we're at with 12.
5: Interesting.
16: Which I think there'd be people more happy to stay at 12 than to go to 24.
5: Yeah. Listen, idea is what? It's watered down by the time you get to 24.
16: Right.
5: 16 to 24 ain't going to win it anyway.
16: Hurts the regular season. You eliminate the conference championship games.
5: I thought he had a good point. How does it hurt the regular season?
16: I don't think it does.
5: Right. Because you got teams vying to be 1 through 8 where you get an off week.
0: Mm-hmm.
5: And then 8 through 16, you get a home game at your place. So if you win your final couple games and you're in that mix, in that conversation, it can happen either way. So.
16: Well, and not just that. You know, you think about teams, all of a sudden you have teams 25 through 30 that are vying to get into the playoffs.
5: Exactly.
16: I saw something the other day. If the 24-team playoff would have existed since 2014, where we went to the college football playoff, the 4-team playoff, I think they said 80 different teams would have made the postseason at least once.
0: Well, that's something.
16: So again, if you're whatever school that's school 79 on that list, you're telling me that 1 year in the playoff to you wouldn't be exciting?
0: Here's Iowa State Athletic Director Jamie Pollard going off and issuing a threat, is what it sounds like to me, where he says if the Big Ten and SEC want to get out and do their own thing, then go ahead and do it.
1: Let them break away. I would turn it around and say we should break away from them. Let them go. You know, but they have to go in all their sports and see how fun it is to play baseball and softball and track when it's just the 20 of you. That's what I think we should do. But I'm one person, and that's probably a little more draconian. Let's quit talking about it. Quit threatening. Go do it. But if you're going to do it, you don't get to just do it in football and then keep all your other sports with us. No, take them all. See how fun it is.
0: So sports will have to be cut. Budgets would be reduced for other sports if you just focus on the football. And he's saying, you know what, if we're going to have to suffer, then everybody else will suffer too, since you don't want to share the money.
16: Look, Iowa State's a school that would probably be in the mix if it went to 64 or 70. They've been solid program under Matt Campbell. I think their athletic director is also ticked off that this year you lost your head coach to a Big Ten school. A
5: bunch of players, right?
16: And a ton of players left and followed behind him. That's not a Big Ten or an SEC problem. That's a college football problem in general. You allow the transfer portal. Coaches can move freely. That's obviously go get a better job. Penn State, no offense to Iowa State, is a better job than Iowa State. It just is.
0: Well, he said he's not a mean man. He doesn't have hate in his heart. He was just passionate about what he was saying, and he wanted just to be clear that we need to have some more discussion so everybody could benefit.
1: What I was referencing is just frustration with we all agreed to spend a whole bunch of money to create a system with the CSC to move forward in this new era, and two of the conferences just clearly don't want to follow what they created, which is just perplexing to me. We entered into a settlement, I mean a billion-dollar settlement for college athletics that said there was going to be, you know, a cap and revenue share, and the cap became the floor.
0: And so what he's talking about is the, you know, the college sports commission, which was supposed to set up the revenue sharing where everybody had to spend $20.5 million. Right. They had the oversight committee for NIL that's supposed to govern all of that. And then changing the roster and scholarship limits that everybody was supposed to abide by, which sounds like rules, yeah. Which sounds like a CBA, which sounds like we're all in this thing together. And the two big boys want things to be a little bit different.
13: You can understand where the frustration's coming from.
16: No doubt.
13: Whether you see it going the way it's maybe ultimately going to go, why he was worked up, I think we could all understand it to a degree, whether you're a Big 12 or SEC fan or not. Like, there was an agreement in place. They all agreed on it. They thought it was going to work and move things forward. And now there's two conferences that realize, well, hey, we can do this without everybody else. And well,
16: There was also so much gray area, Kelly. Like the $20 million floor or the $20 million sure. ceiling is a thing. Yeah. Your revenue sharing at the school is $20 million. Mm-hmm. But when you leave it open that, hey, everybody can still get NIL.
13: Yeah.
16: I think what the $20 million is getting rid of is the collectives, where it just was literally pony up as much money as you can. Well, NIL has been such a gray area anyway. Mm-hmm. What we thought was going to be, you know, Gary Fronrath Chevrolet, and I only use that. That was an old Chevy dealer in the 80s in Florida. They were going to give a billboard to a player, and you're going to pay him 10 grand. And I saw a couple of, when Jordan Davis was playing for Georgia, I was driving back from Bama one, or driving back from Louisiana, but we were coming down 20, and I saw a Jordan Davis billboard as soon as you hit the state line in Georgia. I thought that's what NIL was going to be. What NIL turned into was what's your highest bid. Yeah. And then until they get that governed, it doesn't matter. It is literally big bank take little bank.
0: Well, we're going to see who's going to take the Falcons quarterback position. Who is the most important man at Flowery Branch? Finn. Is it the head coach? Mm-hmm. Is it Matt Ryan? Is it whoever's going to be quarterback? Yep. Or will it be Tommy Reese, your offensive coordinator? First year where Kevin Stefanski was calling plays in Cleveland for many years. Last year, he turns it over to Tommy Reese. As he comes to Atlanta, Tommy Reese will be in charge of calling plays. And Kevin Stefanski has talked about how he feels confident that he has the ability to do so. But now, in a very interesting year where you don't know yet who the quarterback is going to be, you have weapons in Drake London, Kyle Pitts, Bijan Robinson, Brian Robinson Jr., Zachariah Branch. Is Tommy Reese the most important man in the Falcons building? Because we are not getting glowing reviews on the defense, so it looks like the offense might have to do a lot of the heavy lifting.
5: We'll see what happens. I don't really like the way people are talking about the defense. And
0: me either.
5: It's got to be a show me deal. There's a ton of guys out there in 1 year deals that are going to have to show the entire NFL this year if they're worthy of sticking around. But we got a good core base in there, and I think the young guys we added in the draft are going to help out quite a bit as well. And then offensively, is Tommy Reese the most important calling the plays? Maybe. I mean, Kevin Stefanski is going to put that game plan together, and then Tommy will have the duties to call in game. But it's always a quarterback, always will be.
0: So. Well, he's going to be on deck. How much will the quarterbacks be under center? We saw a lot of shotgun and pistol. Why we couldn't get an answer for that?
5: I tell you the answer, but a lot more than what we saw last couple years.
0: Right, pistol, so the answer is
5: stupid.
0: Okay.
5: And I already saw him under center on Monday at the first OTA practice that they had. So it was a sigh of relief, and it felt good. And we knew it was coming because he runs that play action pass like you're supposed to run it.
0: Everybody has to.
5: From under center. So ridiculous what took place before it. And we talked about it ad nauseum the last year and a half. It was ridiculous that offense.
0: Well, here's Kevin Stefanski talking about what Tommy Rees is going to be charged with and how they will split up the reps for the quarterbacks trying to earn the starting position.
2: Tommy Rees does an outstanding job of making sure that we're intentional about how we want this to operate. And, one guy will be up first one period and then switch to the next period and rotate every single day and really almost every drill, because the truth is we're trying to get the best version of all of our players. So we want to mix and match guys in different spots.
0: Mm-hmm. So it looks like everything's progressing. We'll see. We'll just have to wait and see. And I think you're right, John, what you said earlier, because it's a true competition. Mm-hmm. We may not know who the starting quarterback is until the end of preseason. It might have to go all the way through, the final snaps of the preseason for the quarterback.
16: To me, that's how I want it. I want guys to get equal opportunity. When you got two quarterbacks that are both injury prone, both of them have something to prove. One guy was cut. The other guy sat the bench last year dealing with a major knee injury. Let these guys compete. I don't care if you go into week three of the preseason and say you're each going to get 10 snaps. We're going to run the same exact 10 plays. Who's better?
5: They'll know before that, but I got you. Will, I understand the sentiment, and it makes sense. And it'll be a competition. And like Coach just said, he wants the best version of everybody that's on the field.
16: I bet not here week two of training camp. Such and such is my starting quarterback. No, you bet not do that. Not you. That coaching staff better make them at least do something on the field that's tangible.
13: Even if it's health-related?
16: Health-related is
5: different. That's
16: different. Yeah, okay. Michael Penix is hurt.
5: I don't know. I think you're going to know. I think you have a good idea. If they push them in training camp, which I think they will, you have a good idea. But again, that's fair. I think
16: they can name the quarterback the Saturday before the game, for all I care.
0: All right, we'll see how it goes. Michael Penix Jr. talking yesterday, and he talked about how he is improving with his health and where he is mentally.
3: I feel really good. Right now, I'll just say, as long as nobody falls into my leg right now. But I feel great. I feel like I'm right where I need to be. And, like I said, I'm going to keep taking strides to continue to get better each and every day.
5: Everybody talking about how he looks. You had a chance to catch up with the head trainer, and I saw him run around out there. I was very surprised that he was out there doing as much as he was doing 6 months out of ACL surgery. So
3: it don't matter.
5: Looks like he's on track.
0: All right, we'll see how it goes. Our headlines are brought to you by Scana Energy, the official natural gas provider of the Atlanta Falcons. We got some NBA history last night. If you stayed up to watch game one of the Eastern Conference Finals between the Knicks and the Cavaliers, it was all Cavs for 3 quarters and 8 minutes, and then history showed up as the Knicks were down 22 points at one point in that game, and then the hitman, Jalen Brunson.
5: Tommy Hearns.
0: Took over. Yeah, you're right. We shouldn't do Tommy Hitman Hearns like that. But Jalen Brunson looked like the hitman as he just went berserk. And a run of all runs comes, and the Cavs shrunk. They did not respond. They go to overtime, and the Knicks catch them 115-104 in OT. After being off a week, the Knicks are now up 1-0 after a historic comeback last night.
16: Look, you look at opportunities in a series to win a game on the road, and the Cavaliers, as the team that doesn't have home court advantage, has to win at minimum 1 game at Madison Square Garden. You had a 22-point lead in the fourth quarter.
5: 7:52 left.
16: It's impossible to lose that lead.
0: It couldn't happen.
16: It's impossible.
5: 99.9% chance of winning,
16: except it was.
5: ESPN.
13: So you're telling me there's a chance?
0: Yeah. That's why we implement the 99% rule on this show. It's never 100%. And shame on the coach of the Cavaliers, Kenny Atkinson. He allowed that run to go with timeouts in his pocket and just watched it evaporate.
5: That's exactly right.
0: That's the only thing you can do as a coach to try to reset when you were dominating the first 3 quarters. Try to get something that was working in the first half.
5: 18-1 run. At what point do you stop and go,
0: God.
13: Maybe I should call a timeout.
5: 10-1 run.
13: Let these guys take a breather.
5: 12-1 run.
13: They went 3-for-18 down after that 7:50 mark. It was brutal. The ball didn't move, Finn. You mentioned it earlier. Donovan Mitchell had, 3 points in the final quarter?
5: Three shots in 3 points.
13: Three, yeah.
5: It was crazy. It was just, it got away from everything that was working in the third quarter.
13: And you can say it's just a game, and they're right. And that's what they're going to do. I thought Donovan Mitchell handled it perfectly. It's just one game, right? But this one stings on a level that is just, I don't know how deflating, but I would imagine.
16: Series is probably over. Yeah.
0: It was one to
13: you
0: get
13: You think,
0: them.
13: To yes, that degree?
16: Absolutely.
13: Oof.
16: The Knicks were rusty. They weren't shooting.
13: Yeah, it was your best shot.
0: They've been off a week. That was a game to get them.
5: 10 days, right?
0: They're up 22. They're off a week because they're clearly rusty.
13: Yep.
0: Get them. And then you blow the lead, and then you had a chance in overtime. You didn't do anything in overtime. And a part of that was because Mike Brown said that they saw James Harden could not stay in front of the butcher. Says we can't call him the hitman. The butcher, Jalen Brunson. And they said, you know what? We were going right at the beard.
9: Sometimes you got to do what the game dictates, and we were trying to do the same thing with Jalen, and so we said, okay, you know, we feel like we can play that game. We try not to play that game much, but we feel like we have a guy that we can play that game with, and Jalen. And so, you know, just like we have to try to figure out different ways to guard Harden and Mitchell, they got to figure out different ways to guard Jalen. But we were, there's no secret, we were attacking Harden.
16: Yeah. You got to let the Brunson burner get hot.
0: You're attacking a man's character now, Finn.
5: Look at you.
0: You're calling him out in front of the world. We know he can't stay in front of our guy, and we're going right after you, sir.
5: It was amazing. It was so clear and evident. And to your point, no timeouts by the opposing coach. No change, no adjustment
16: right.
5: at any point. He just kept going at him.
16: How about
5: here's
16: take
5: a screen
16: him off
5: roll.
16: The floor at this point?
5: 100%.
0: Right.
13: That's what I'm so curious. So, but will you put him on the bench?
16: Yes.
13: Late in the game?
16: Okay, I'm going with Donovan Mitchell, Max Strus, who will actually play defense, Evan Mobley, obviously Jared Allen. I'm putting Dean Wade in there. Because they had Strus and Wade on Brunson a lot of that game anyway.
13: Right.
16: I get it. James Harden's a playmaker. You're up 22. You need like one or two stops. And that game's over.
0: Got to close out the game. Yeah. That's on the coach. So now.
5: Not only was he awful on defense, he was 1-for-6 on offense and react up 3 threes in the fourth quarter.
0: He was no power.
16: I want to say, I told you
0: he
16: so.
0: Part
13: the book's been out on him
0: time.
13: For a long time. Yeah.
0: You covered him. Yeah. You covered the Thunder in the NBA, Kelly. What were your impressions?
13: To
0: judge a guy
13: essentially why
0: when he's young.
13: The big three that was the big three before it became a thing, that's why it didn't work, was James Harden didn't want to come off the bench for that team. Now, and that's why he asked to, you know, and Sam sent him on. He wanted to be in the starting lineup along with Kevin Durant and Russell Westbrook. At the time, they were all babies, right? So right. I get it now. I mean, no, of course, you never come off the bench. But early on in his career, he wasn't okay with playing that role. And that's what makes me wonder, is he not okay with being on the bench late in the game, even if coach said this is where you're going to be because you are costing our team?
16: You're 37 years old.
13: I know. Managing egos is the biggest part of these coaches' jobs in the NBA. I mean,
0: Kobe Bryant said he didn't think that James Harden's brand was a championship brand. He said it. And
13: so
0: it looks
13: far,
0: like
13: he's been right.
0: He's been right. All right, coming up, a man in the NFL has to go to jail for something he got out of jail for doing. We'll get to that when we return. Here in the locker room, all on the Fan, 680 and 93.7 FM.
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16: 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They double up the Marlins 8-4, come back from a 3-2 deficit to get the win. Dylan Lee in relief. He gets the victory. Michael Harris's ninth home run of the year this afternoon, 6:40 first pitch, 5:25 Ford leadoff show. Chris Sale going to get the ball. Bad news, Drake Baldwin heading to the 10-day injury list with a mild oblique strain. Knicks, bad news for the Cavs. They come from 22 down in the fourth quarter. Knock them off 115-104 in overtime. Spurs Thunder game two tonight coming up at 8:30. Jonathan Dwyer in studio at 11:20 here on The Fan.

0: 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Don't forget that we're going to have on threes Chris Lowell on Talking College Football at 9:25 this morning. My heart was just filled with joy last commercial break, John, as I had tried to come up with a nickname for Jalen Brunson. I didn't want it to disrespect Tommy the Hitman Hearn, so I called him the Butcher. Mm-hmm. And Brian Finneran, of all people, he said, are you going to bring up the other Butcher?
1: I was waiting for the WWF reference.
0: Well, you know, WCW. It.
2: Well, yeah, he didn't really wrestle in WWF.
1: Wrestling reference, whatever.
0: Abdullah,
1: you know what I'm talking about, dude.
0: The Butcher is who he brought up. Brian Finneran brought it up. I asked him if he had been to Abdullah's House of Ribs and Chinese Food. They used to be open.
1: The local?
0: Yeah,
3: it was
0: local.
3: Yes, in Fairburn, Georgia.
0: They closed it maybe about 10 years ago now.
4: It wasn't my favorite.
0: Good wings, good Chinese food. You missed out.
3: And Abdullah was always hanging out in there, too. So when you went to eat there, you got to meet him.
1: He's still with us. He's 85 years old.
2: Yeah, he was the one wrestler that absolutely scared the crap out of me. When I say Abdullah the Butcher scared the crap out of me.
1: Really?
2: Oh, because he had bladed himself so much, his head was all beat up. And
1: cut himself up on purpose?
2: Yeah,
3: he would take a fork and jam the fork into his forehead.
1: Come on.
3: And then he would jam it into your forehead as the opponent.
1: Doesn't sound very
0: scariest man on the planet Earth at one time.
2: Yeah.
0: You're going to fight a guy that doesn't care about himself. If he's sticking himself with a fork, what does he think about you? Nothing.
5: God. He's still around?
0: He's still around. He's in his 80s.
1: 85.
2: Yeah, health issues about a year ago.
5: Did he lose some weight?
0: Yes,
5: he did. From
0: lost
5: that time frame?
0: A lot of weight.
5: I was going to say, I would imagine.
1: Mm-hmm. There it is.
3: Oh, I'm sorry.
1: Don't do that. So he's...
2: we didn't do it.
3: He's still alive.
5: What happened?
0: Yeah,
3: what's that?
1: We got it.
0: He's retired.
3: He's still alive.
5: I
3: know there's there's some confusion about who's alive and who's not alive.
0: Rapid.
3: Abdullah's still alive.
0: Yes.
1: No. Simple.
0: He could go to the Falcons.
6: He could have a problem.
1: It's an honest mistake.
2: Is it?
3: You got to let that go.
0: Nobody's perfect.
1: Seriously.
0: Nobody's perfect.
1: All right. Can we move the chains,
0: please? Yes, let's go ahead. We got a man.
2: Are you feeling uncomfortable over there?
1: No, I feel good.
0: We got a man who had gotten himself out of jail. Now he's going to jail. We have a wide receiver who has a big, big slate of games to prove that he is worth it. And Lamar Jackson, he's banged up and he still hasn't signed his contract. What does all of that mean? Brian Finneran helps us as he moves the chains.
3: What's that?
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1: Oh, my knee, my calf, my foot, my brain.
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1: My segment.
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1: Just to clarify for Lamar, he has 2 years left on his contract, but they're in conversations about an extension, too.
0: They want him to sign it.
1: No, the extension.
0: The extension.
1: Okay.
0: They want him to sign
1: He's already signed. He's under contract. Yes.
0: They want him to sign the extension, but it seems like, and I'll let you get to it, seems like he's trying to wait a little longer because the money always goes up down the line.
1: We'll see what happens. We'll get into him in just a second. Yeah. And the Baltimore Ravens. The other guy you mentioned, Rashee Rice, he's going to spend 30 days in jail. 30 days ain't no joke, is it, Johnny?
2: No. That 30 minutes is
5: But
2: no
5: he doesn't
2: joke.
5: Have to do it consecutively, right? He can come and go and do it here, there, whenever it's, convenient for
2: him. Yeah, but that it's not convenient, because when you go in, you can't be like, hey, I'm going to do an hour.
5: Nothing about this is convenient. But the fact that he can do it when he feels like it is mind-blowing to me.
0: Yeah.
5: Yeah.
0: I think he'd do it over 10 years. He has 10 years to do it or something like that. So I'd take the 30 days.
2: I'd make them all do 30 days in a row.
0: Yeah, I'd just take the vacation time.
1: So he's on probation for that car accident that they caused in Texas, I believe, and he got caught for smoking weed. So some guys just don't get it.
4: What an idiot.
1: Yes, thank you very much. So he also had loose debris in his knee removed.
2: What? Loose what?
1: Debris?
0: No, yes.
2: Debris.
1: Yeah. Debris.
0: There you go. Kind of French.
1: Yeah, it is French. You're right.

0: talking to the organization over the weekend. Until the weekend, they didn't know that he would be returning officially until this past weekend. He had not given them an answer, and he let all this time go by. So when all that time goes by, you can talk yourself into a lot of different scenarios, and I can just tell you that the organization truly did not know that he was coming back until this past weekend.
1: Breaking news.
2: Yeah. It's a bad feeling as an organization, but now they know. They got one more year of this guy, and we got one more year dealing with this guy, and we'll see what
1: really
2: happens.
1: Really excited about it.
2: Sounds like it. Tom Pelissero talks about the QB battle going on in Cleveland with Deshaun Watson, Shedeur Sanders, Dylan Gabriel.
3: This one has the potential to be nuclear for all kinds of reasons. You already have Deion out there saying he's going to fly in. He's got a meeting set with Todd Monken to talk about how he can best use Shedeur. You got Deshaun, who's a whole other story and has now been there for, he's now 4 years into that five-year, $230 million contract and has started 20-ish games, Brockman? Somewhere around there? We know what Deshaun was at his peak. Can he still be that guy? If he is, he's more talented than Shedeur. That is going to be a fascinating one, because whoever doesn't come out of that starting, you know they're not going to be happy still being there.
4: It's bad math, then. You got Deshaun Watson, who you want out of there, who's got all the money.
2: The whole thing is nuts.
4: Dylan Gabriel is the third round pick, so you should, because of the value you invested into him, give him the look second. But then Shedeur looked like he was able to at least give you hope for the future last year at the end of the season. So it's just bad math. The numbers are not making any sense for the quarterback position in Cleveland.
5: You know how happy Kevin Stefanski had to be up out of that dysfunctional nonsense?
2: They drafted another quarterback this year.
5: They drafted.
2: They get Taylen Green? Did they not?
5: Oh, the kid out of Arkansas.
2: Yeah. Crazy. I don't know what's going on. It'll be fascinating to see what happens.
5: They say if you have two quarterbacks, you have none. What happens if you have four quarterbacks?
4: You have two.
6: Got four.
4: You're Cleveland, you're right.
2: So,
6: bodies.
2: Some people making a big deal out of this, but
5: or debris.
2: Probably shouldn't. Lamar Jackson is absent from voluntary practice, OTAs, for the Baltimore Ravens. He said, Jesse Minter, the new head coach, says Lamar's been one of our leaders at the whole offseason program. He had a couple things going on yesterday and today. He does expect him back soon. But he has skipped a lot of this stuff in the past. And then the contract situation that's going on, 2 years remaining on that thing. And he and the Ravens did not agree to an extension before the start of free agency. Baltimore instead restructured Jackson's deal to create cap space. Johnny mentioned it yesterday. Where is it, 80?
5: Next year, it's over $80 million against the cap.
4: They want to lock him in.
5: Because 51 of it is base salary. So they're going to move that part around.
2: Here's Jeremy Fowler talking about that situation with the OTA missing.
7: This isn't really a boycott situation. However, when it comes to his contract, they do seem to be in a bit of an impasse because the Ravens wanted this done. They've been clear publicly and privately that they want to extend Jackson, who has 2 years left on his contract. That hasn't happened yet. And I have talked to some people around the league who wonder, does Lamar want to get through this year, go ball out in 2026? The market's going to go up because you have a lot of young quarterbacks next offseason who will be eligible for contract extensions, like the Drake Mays, Jaden Daniels, Caleb Williams. He could up those players with the new deal and up his value.
2: So we'll see what happens with that one as the season goes, and I expect Lamar to have a nice year with the new coaching staff and everybody else that's involved. Here's Jeremy Fowler again talking about Nash Vegas, and the Super Bowl they're going to get.
7: Well, the NFL owners unanimously approved Nashville as the Super Bowl 64 site 2030. The Tennessee Titans and the Nashville community really sold an authentic view of their Super Bowl, how they vision, you know, the music that you have in Nashville, the walkability, the scene they had at that 2019 draft that Roger Goodell mentioned, where they had 600,000 people flooding the streets. They believe they can handle the Super Bowl, and the league clearly agrees.
5: Okay. I think they can.
2: That's going to be a part.
5: It's going to be a party.
2: That new stadium's going to be ridiculous, too.
4: The streets are going to be full. Building's going to be full. The city's going to be full. It's a win.
6: What the downtown's built for there.
4: They were waiting for that for a lifetime. Mm-hmm.
2: Speaking of the Super Bowl, Peter Schrager tells you that the Bengals will be one of those trendy picks to make it there.
1: We're saying this in May, but just wait for August. This is going to be the trendy pick for a lot of people for Super Bowl out of the AFC. Mm. Not only did they spend the fourth most in the free agent market as any team, which is not Bengals football, right, this offseason, they bring back 11 starters on offense for an offense that was high-flying when Burrow was in there. All the turnover within the division, Ravens, Browns, Steelers, all new head coaches. The Bengals seem to be the stable situation, and

0: Burrow being on site there at minicamp, there's a lot of reason to be optimistic about the Bengals.
1: Okay, stay healthy. And that's the main thing for them. If Joe Burrow's healthy, they have a puncher's chance against anybody because of that offense. They upgraded the defensive line. We talked about that some yesterday. But if Joe Burrow's unhealthy, which unfortunately for him has been the last couple of years, they have no chance.
2: Don't you have to see it from the defense, though? They're the Cowboys. They're exactly what the Cowboys. Everybody gets gushy over the Cowboys because of the offense, and they can't stop a soul.
1: Right.
2: And that's exactly what the Bengals have done. Now, the Bengals did it to themselves because of the money they spent on their wide receivers, but you got to show me, there's a lot of turnover in their division, and it's there to be had, and Joe Burrow turns the whole thing around. But they have a horrible, one of the worst defense. They were second worst in defense in the NFL. How do you go from second worst to Super Bowl in 1 year? We'll have to see.
3: Yeah, gave up 29 points a game and the second most yardage, which home team likes to.
1: That's his big stat.
2: That's what the NFL gives me. What do you want me to do?
3: That's not what the NFL gives you. That's what the ESPN numbers are.
2: They've been doing
3: they
2: it for
3: go
2: years.
3: To first.
2: Go to other websites. Go to the NFL website. Go to Pro Football Reference. It's all the same. They rank you yardage.
3: It's probably your worst take of all time. You know that, right?
2: I lead with the facts. You're mad at me because you don't like the stat.
3: Just click on a different thing and it takes you right there. There's all these statistics here. Passing yards, rushing yards, yards per game, totals, points per game.
2: Ask how they are ranked.
3: Points per game.
2: Yeah, that's a ranking. You can rank them by points per game. I think that's more important.
3: Big year for Keon Coleman up there in Buffalo. With the Bills, he knows. He said, it's make or break is what he calls this season.
1: Okay.
3: In 2 years, one of the top picks in the draft a couple years ago, he has 67 total catches, 960 yards, 8 touchdowns in two years of football.
2: Do you hear that? It sounds like a confidence. Is he being honest, or does that sound like his confidence is a little rattled?
3: It's a good question.
2: Things haven't worked out.
3: His confidence was rattled last year.
2: Yeah. Well, his owner didn't help him out with that.
3: No.
2: The words he was saying and the public criticism of him. So he's a young player.
3: Yeah. You got to compartmentalize.
2: Yeah, that's what I'm saying. As a competitor, I'll be like, I haven't had the greatest start. I'm ready to ball out this year. But he says this is make or break.
1: They drafted him to be their number one. Yeah. I mean, I know they took him at the top of the second round.
4: Compartmentalize?
5: What was that?
2: All right.
3: Now that's just one of our things.
1: That was a remix.
5: Oh, okay.
2: Not too soon. I'm going to make an executive call.
3: What's the problem,
5: that
3: man?
5: That was funny.
3: Thank you. I thought I enjoyed it.
1: Can I hear that again?
3: Take a little heat off my debris problem.
6: That's not true.
3: Please, for the love.
2: I'm going to make an executive call.
3: All right, that's moving the chains.
2: That is moving the chains. All right, coming up, you don't have to start for Kirby Smart to start in the NFL. 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
14: First, the pitch to Michael. Swung on, drilled to deep center on the Georgia Lottery home run jackpot inning. That ball is gone. Tie game, Michael Harris. First pitch swinging, drilled one to straightaway center.
15: Oh, man.
16: Yeah.
2: Michael Harris, the second with a home run. Two runs for the Braves in the first. Four runs late in the game. Braves went 8-4.
17: That was big right there.
2: It was over the Miami Marlins, and now they look to see if they can make it two straight over Miami with Chris Sale going tonight for the Braves. And we'll see if the new look version of the Braves with now Drake Baldwin hitting the 10-day IL and Chadwick Trump showing up as a catcher will make a difference.
1: What did you say about Trump?
2: Make no difference at all as the Braves continue to roll.
1: Can we give Chris Sale some doggone run support tonight. Please. His last two outings, he's pitched like a Cy Young winner, and he's taken two losses. So
5: he deserves it.
1: Yeah, let's throw up like a 10 spot.
5: Oh, that'd be nice. Yeah, but we saw some good things yesterday as far as Ronald Acuna back in the lineup. 1-for-4, a couple walks, 3 runs. We saw Martin Perez after Rocky first, we'll say, giving up the 3 runs. He came back and got him through 5 and 10 strikeout game, first of his career at 35. And then the bullpen went to work. I asked Barrett about, so Fuentes, we saw him go back-to-back days for the first time. That's a big deal, guys, for their bullpen down the stretch, being able to use him in back-to-back days. The other thing we saw, and I don't know that we've seen it. I would need to go back and do some, but we saw...
15: Cam making errors? No, we've seen it.
5: I was going to avoid that. I was talking about the good things we saw. But Dylan Lee did an up-down yesterday, which we haven't seen a whole lot of. So he came in, got the final out of an inning, sat down, came back out.
1: Say up-down, sir. That's tough workout.
3: Yeah, I did not know.
5: Well, down up. What do you prefer?
2: As a football, you hit the ground and you get up.
5: No, I know what an up down is. I just would it have been more.
1: They didn't really do those in tennis, though. That volley wasn't good. Go over there. 20 up downs, Kroll. Let's go.
5: I don't know if you could have made it through one of our.
1: I'm not saying I would.
2: You said it wrong.
3: Here we go.
5: My tennis coach was not one of those. Okay?
15: He used to make you run a lot, right?
5: And so.
15: Until you sweat.
5: From Sweden, his first love was soccer. So we got trained in footwork like soccer players.
1: Okay.
5: And there were definitely up downs. And there were definitely burpees. And there were definitely all the things.
1: Nice.
5: Oh, yeah. We were athletes, John.
1: I didn't say you weren't.
5: Athletes. Yeah.
1: Never once have I said that.
5: Back to baseball.
1: It was home team that said you guys weren't athletes.
2: I didn't say that. I'm a very big supporter of
5: women's athletics. No, it was Finn, and I don't want to go back to it again.
2: Well,
5: Aaron had to get involved. It was a whole thing. So let's not go back to that.
1: And I'll tell you, when Aaron gets involved, you know you've done wrong.
2: The question now is, with Drake Baldwin out, he was the best hitter on the team. How do the Braves navigate that? Everybody is hitting, and everybody is doing their part. Ozzie had the sac fly that started things yesterday. Ronald Acuna Jr. scored 3 runs yesterday, so he was helping to create the havoc. And now Michael Harris II, no matter where you put him in the lineup, he's able to overcome. What about the other bats? Austin Riley, he had a chance with the bases loaded in the first inning. Boy, that would have really helped things out, but he ended up winning anyway. And then Ha Sung Kim is still trying to work his way through. Now, he got an RBI late in the game when it was pretty much decided, but he still is 2-for-23. And Walt Weiss, talking to me and talking to Brian Finneran, who are concerned about this start, says we need to hold on, simmer down, and just wait a minute or two.
16: Look, it's been a grind, and I understand, you know, it's hard to understand, but when you've missed a lot of time, this game is really, really fast. I don't care how much rehab you do. This is just a completely different level up here, and I experienced that as a player. He's going through that right now, but he's a very talented player. So we're hoping, as we give him time and he starts to get acclimated to the speed of the game again, that talent's going to show up, and he's going to help us win a lot of games.
1: How long do you give him?
3: Well, it's a good question. I mean,
5: a good question because you've got Mateo sitting on a bench and he's been very good for them and he can play shortstop. That's what he's here to do. But you're paying this guy $20 million. He didn't get a spring training. He probably didn't get a full rehab assignment. So you're right. It is a good question. How long is the leash to see what he can do? What bothers you more is watching the defense, right? You knew at the plate it was going to take some time for him to come around. But seeing the error yesterday after watching, what was it, a couple days ago, what we saw from him as well, that's where you're just shaking your head going, what is going on? This is a part of your game that was always supposed to be solid.
1: Right.
3: Walt Weiss, having played the game and kind of said he's gone through stuff like this, I think it's great that he can kind of feel the pain and watch him go through it and just hope he comes out of it sooner than later and talk him through it too. So hopefully Kim has the mental well-being to get this thing right and can do it and make it happen and physical to hit the ball somewhere and play.
2: Well,
3: for the love.
2: You know, look, we've been through a lot the last year and change waiting for people with slow starts to get it going. So he's now part of that narrative as well. You know, and I think you said it best earlier, Finn, when you said you can't be bad at both. You can't be bad in the field and bad at the plate. So what we've seen from Mauricio Dubon and, the things that were working out before Ha Sung Kim got here, he's not going anywhere. So you have to give him the time.
3: Right.
2: But if you're batting two, I'm going to give him 50 at bats. And we will see. He's 50 at bats in. He's a month in. Where you are, if you're not doing your part, it's not really criticism. It's just there. You're not doing what expectations said you should be doing. All right, coming up, you don't have to start for Kirby Smart in order to start in the NFL. And Bulldogs are being very impressive to the Falcons when we return here in the locker room on the Fan 680 and 93.7 FM.
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1: 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They win 8-4 over the Marlins. Michael Harris hits his ninth home run of the year, an absolute missile into right center field. Today, 6:40, your first pitch, 5:25 will be the Ford leadoff show. Chris Sale going to get the ball. Bunch of Braves news yesterday. Drake Baldwin heading to the 10-day injury list with a mild oblique strain. That don't pull Drake. J.R. Richie sent to the minors. Aaron Bummer sent packing. Knicks, they win game one. Game two tonight between the Spurs and the Thunder. Jonathan Dwyer in studio at 11:20.

0: 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Home team, John Michaels, Brian Finneran, and Kelly Kroll. Don't forget, former Georgia Tech NFL running back Jonathan Dwyer. He will be on with Cellini and Domino at 11:20 this morning. See what he has to say. 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
1: Man, all I can remember is Jonathan Dwyer, Thursday night game, I think in 2008. He was running in that B-back position at Georgia Tech. Randy Shannon, the genius defensive coordinator he was, decided they were going to put their defensive tackles outside the guards and basically leave the center guard gap, that in-between gap, wide open. And Paul Johnson ran fullback dive with Jonathan Dwyer to the tune of about 200-and-something yards. I have not a good night for me. Not a good night. Jonathan Dwyer was toting that rock.
2: You'll be in today?
1: Yep. In studio, 11:20 with Nick and Chris.
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0: You got a player in Cass Jones, part of a whole. Goes to the University of Georgia, good enough to play, good enough to be in the building, good enough to be on the field in critical times, and now he's moved on to the NFL. Not a starting running back, but when there were big-time plays and chances for him to help out the Bulldogs on the field, Kirby Smart thought he was good enough to be out there for the Dogs. Well, now Kevin Stefanski, head coach of the Atlanta Falcons, says he's liking what he's seeing from a guy who was coached up and developed in Athens.
5: You can't just have a guy go from running back to wide receiver or vice versa if they're not intelligent. I think Cash has shown that he's able to do that. We're going to continue to work him in different spots, including special teams, which is a big part for any player trying to make a roster, and certainly in this case for Cash, but definitely see him with the ability to line up in multiple spots. And if you are multiple and if you're versatile, you give yourself a chance in this league.
2: You know, he lined up on Monday. Left out.
0: No, we don't.
6: Whatever.
0: It's an OTA session. It's not a preseason game.
7: Yeah, you're missing the window.
0: Right. It's not a game.
2: Hey, listen, he has a chance to play a lot of special teams and maybe get on the field a little bit in a slot situation or third down running back. We'll see what happens. He did a nice job at Georgia, and he's got an opportunity. It's all you can ask for in the NFL is an opportunity. Mm-hmm. And maybe it doesn't work out here, but maybe somebody else likes what they see during a preseason game where you're interviewing for 31 other teams. I know you hate it, but they got lives they want to live and try to live their dreams out, home team. And playing in the preseason helps guys do that.
0: No, I didn't hate it. I just hated paying for it. Now I don't have to pay for it. I'm ready for preseason now. And maybe in the preseason, I'll get a chance to see another Georgia Bulldog as they're high on Zachariah Branch and Flowery Branch as well.
8: You know, right now it's getting Zach up to speed with, you know, all the things within the system and the techniques and the fundamentals that we're asking. He has a really positive skill set. You see that the moment he steps on the field. And again, just fundamentals, techniques right now to make sure that, you know, we can put him in the best position to use his natural gifts.
0: That's Falcons OC Tommy Reese talking about what he sees from Zachariah Branch, the rookie.
1: Here's a good thing. You can get into that preseason game for as low as $19.
2: Okay, don't worry about that.
1: $19, you can get in and see
7: it. Wow, that's cheap.
2: Don't worry about that. The one thing that jumped out at me at OTA, one of the things I guess I should say, is Zachariah Branch.
1: Okay.
2: I mean,
1: is he more put together than he looks like is he kind of thick?
2: Yeah, he's thick.
9: Very beautiful feet.
2: Not, like Harry Douglas came in thin, skinny. Harry was strong, but skinny legs.
1: Wiry.
2: Wiry. This guy's, he's little, but he's put together.
10: Oh, I hear what you say.
2: And he is, he's shifty and quick and working hard out there. He was one of the guys that jumped off for me when I was watching. He was a guy that really stood out more than most. So there you go.
0: Well,
2: Cash Jones wasn't practicing, so he I couldn't really tell.
0: Can't wait till we get out there a lot more and you get a chance to get one-on-one with Cass Jones. Here's Tommy Reese talking about what's going on in the quarterback room as Michael Penix Jr., somebody that Brian Finneran saw Monday, now part of the conversation. And Tommy Reese talks about what's going on in the QB room.
8: He's done a really nice job, and all the quarterbacks have. You know, there's a lot of new things we're asking him to do. They're all buying in, and I would say that's where it starts. You know, he's pushing himself, he's pushing his teammates, and, you know, really pleased with that group and how they've come to work.
0: He should be acting like it's his job. You know, I was a quarterback. Now, I've been injured. Even though I have to compete, I'm still the guy who should have the leg up. The only reason I'm not named the starter is because I was stricken due to injury. So he goes in, you know, with the confidence, and what you're saying, you know, as derelict of the duty was in the OC not letting him get under center last year for whatever reason.
2: Yeah.
0: If things are going to look normal, he should feel pretty confident that he could beat out Tua and be there week one.
2: Yeah, you just got to, and again, everybody's telling you, he's been there since day one rehabbing and working with the guys. So I'm telling you, I just was very surprised he was even out in the field doing the stuff he was doing. So he's ahead of schedule, in my opinion. And we'll see if he stays that way again, become training camp and mini camp coming up in a little while.
0: Tommy Reese also talking about another weapon, what he is seeing and what he is hopeful to see with Kyle Pitts.
8: Kyle's been a really good player in this league for a number of years now, and he's coming off a great season where he's shown where his talent is and what his level of commitment is. And he's a great veteran for us right now. He's pushing the guys around him, and Kyle's a great example of the buy-in being an extremely high level right now.
1: Love to hear it. You know, he bought in last year, and I think a lot of it had to do contract year. He's only on a one-year deal right now, one-year franchise tag. So guess what? It's another contract year for Kyle Pitts. Can I get 80 and 800 more and maybe spread out those five touchdowns over like a couple of different weeks?
2: Who did we talk to? Mike Clay?
1: Yeah.
2: NFL?
1: Yesterday.
2: And he had the projections, right? He's got Drake having like 80-plus catches, 80 or 90 catches. 1,100 yards. The next best receiver he has, I think it was Kyle Pitts, at like 70 or 80 catches as well.
1: And which is then, probably right.
2: Then there was a big drop-off to the next receiver, real receiver. And I think it might have been Branch with like 30 or 40 catches.
1: I need more than 30 or 40 out of Zachariah Branch. I need more like 60, like what was our guy that quit? That didn't like what the little slot receiver.
2: Mooney?
1: No, not Mooney.
6: Oh, you don't know?
1: Why I can picture him last year. Got into it because the wide receiver coach was gone.
2: Ray-Ray McCloud?
1: Yeah, Ray-Ray. I need him more like that. 60 catches, 600 yards, somewhere in there. A couple of jet sweeps.
0: Oh, yeah, you draft him. You're going to put him. You're going to put the ball
1: 30,
0: in his hands.
1: 40 ain't near enough.
0: Yeah, he's going to be a part of the offense.
2: All right.
0: That's fewer wear.
2: Bijan's catching 70.
1: Okay.
2: I just told you those other two are catching 150 between them easy.
1: That's 220. We still got another 100 and something completions.
2: Okay.
1: I need 50 or 60.
2: John Dotson. I don't care.
1: He had 19 catches.
0: That's why I ask if Tommy Reese is the most important man in the building because he's got weapons. He just doesn't know who's going to be delivering the payload to those weapons. But they will have places to go to the tight end, to the wide receiver, to the slide receiver, to the backup tight end, to the running backs. He's got a lot of places for his quarterbacks to go with the
2: football. Why are you talking about Austin Hooper like that?
1: I mean, what's he going to have, 20 catches, 25 catches? Maybe.
0: He's athletic.
1: Yeah, he is, but I'm just saying, I don't think he's going to be a huge part of the offense as far as a lot of catches go. Maybe I'm wrong.
10: Did he get into his method of projections?
1: He did.
10: And how he does that? Because I'm assuming he did that before the schedule came out and all these kinds of things.
2: He said he updates it daily.
10: They update it daily. Okay.
2: So they update it quite a bit.
10: I was always kind of curious how they put those together knowing
1: Hooper
10: exactly.
1: Hooper last year had 21 catches for 263 yards. 21 for that's about what I expect him to have,
2: right.
1: Which is fine. That's a good second tight end number.
0: Yeah, he's just back up, and when your number's called, make a positive play. Here is Tommy Reese talking about his relationship with Kevin Stefanski. As Stefanski has turned control over the offense to him.
8: Look, we all want to do right by Kev. We didn't have a huge relationship before I got to Cleveland. I met him one time, and, you know, the transition happened, and he called. I was there for him. I wanted to work for him. He's a guy that I look up to, and he does things the right way. And every day we're around him learning. It's a benefit to our staff.
0: Now, that's an important piece of sound to me because he's not hooking up his boy. He's not coming into a situation where, you know, hey, here you go, and here's your shot. No, so they had no relationship, so this looks like it's merit-based, and he felt comfortable doing it last year in Cleveland. And now we'll see how things turn out. So a lot coming out of Flowery Branch, and we'll see if things progress with Michael Penix Jr. with his health to see when he'll get a chance to get a lot of the reps. If you miss NBA basketball, you missed some history last night as the Knicks came back from down 22. They're about to go down 0-1 at home. Been off a week after they take care of business early in their playoff run. And then the run of all runs comes as they just go on an 18-1 run. I don't know what Kenny Atkinson, head coach of the Cavaliers, was doing. Refused to call a timeout.
2: That's crazy.
0: Jalen the Butcher Brunson starts pulling out the meat cleaver and starts cutting up James Harden, going right around him, gets into the zone. Now the crowd at Madison Square Garden is livid. You've taken the momentum back. You get to overtime, and you win 115-104 in OT,
2: yeah, that's
0: and are
2: the thing.
0: Up one game to none.
2: It didn't stop in the end of regulation. It continued into overtime on a 9-0 run to start that.
10: 44-11 from the 77-minute, 52-second mark of the fourth quarter. They went on a 44-11 run.
2: To the end of the game.
10: You scored 11 points.
2: In 12 and a half minutes?
10: Yeah. Is that... That's what,
2: overtime,
10: That's what I just saw. That's what I just saw on a Twitter thing. And I thought, no way. But I guess if you've only got three from Donovan Mitchell coming and nobody else did anything either, I mean, that was just... Then you stayed up for all of it. I'm with John. I flipped it off when it was 22.
1: It was 93-73, and I go, that's it.
10: It hit me 11 o'clock hour. And
1: that's like 2 hours later than you normally
10: are.
2: I stayed up. I was watching it, and I just kept going and going and going, and I almost went to bed like 2 or 3 times.
1: You were the Energizer Bunny.
2: And I was just like, holy cow, I got to stay up and watch this thing. The Nova Knicks were in big-time action, making it happen. All three of those guys had big games. Relatively speaking, in different moments, and whether it was defense, the tip away by Bridges late, the steal he had on Strus got all lazy with the basketball. I mean, Cleveland did everything they could possibly do to jack that thing up.
1: And in the third quarter, Bridges was terrible. Hart was afraid to shoot the ball because he was so bad. You know, Brunson was kind of getting locked up. And I go, all right, this is going to be, you know, the typical 10-day off. You didn't play well in game one. The Knicks will have to bounce back. I'm not sure how many games Cleveland's going to win. And Cleveland actually matches up really well with the Knicks because they have the length and the athleticism, you know, with Evan Mobley and obviously Jared Allen down there to make life difficult on Karl Anthony Towns. But you blow a game like that, I'll go back to the 94 finals. Orlando just needs one free throw. And they go up 1-0 on the Houston Rockets. What happens? Nick Anderson misses four free throws.
2: What?
1: He misses four free throws. The Rockets win and end up sweeping the series.
0: He missed the first two free throws. Mm-hmm. Second free throw comes back out. He gets fouled again on the second missed free throw. Goes back to the free throw line. Misses another two.
10: And
0: I think
10: nightmare.
0: That was Mario Elie hits a three. Wow. And they end up losing the game.
1: And then they never win a game in the series.
0: That's so unreal.
1: You wonder, how does Cleveland bounce back in this?
0: They're going to need some... Oh, Kelly's in here. Phenoblies, as Bobak used to say. Hey, they're going to need some phenoblies.
1: Cajonies.
0: Yeah, because Jalen Brunson has him. He scored 15 points in the fourth quarter. And was killing James Harden. And his coach, Mike Brown, said we absolutely 100% saw it and were going after the guy with the beard.
6: Sometimes you got to do what the game dictates. And we were trying to do the same thing with Jalen. And so we said, okay, you know, we feel like we can play that game. We try not to play that game much, but we feel like we have a guy that we can play that game with and Jalen. And so, you know, just like we have to try to figure out different ways to guard Harden and Mitchell, they got to figure out different ways to guard Jalen. But there's no secret we were attacking Harden.
1: And guess what they're going to do in game two when the game's on the line? They're going to attack Harden. And now Kenny Atkinson has to make the decision because you want Harden out there for his quote-unquote offensive prowess, his playmaking ability.
0: Zero defense.
1: But he's awful on defense.
2: Well, he was not good on offense either. Shot less than 30.
1: Shocking.
2: 3%. 16 shots and 15 points.
0: I got to
1: know where he needs to go.
2: Six turnovers.
1: He's got to go to a shoe modeling place and get his mind right.
2: Does that seem to work for him in the past?
1: Well, that's what he always does.
2: Oh.
1: It's just kind of his thing.
2: Okay.
0: I don't think he's wired for the moments. Well, he used to have a big fetish in Houston. And they knew him well. But he's a single man. He can do what he wants to. Problem is, he now has a history of shrinking. And it's just a matter of fact now. Look at his regular season numbers and look at his postseason numbers. James Harden is a totally different player, and he doesn't rise to the occasion. And you can't just put it on him, because Spider Mitchell, he disappeared as well. Donovan Mitchell didn't have, the Cavs had 3 points in overtime. After you had lost everything, you still had a chance, you thought, to win. They scored 3 points in overtime and absolutely choked and blew a game. Now, a guy who is never going to choke on a microphone, Steve Spurrier, he is a guy of many talents and many words. He was at a induction ceremony in South Carolina for the South Carolina Hall of Fame. And while he's up there speaking, he's telling stories, he's cracking jokes, and he's also taking a shot at Dabo Sweeney.
11: And I said, let me tell you my personal goal. I want to be the winningest coach in school history here in South Carolina. I said, all I got to do is win 65, I think it was. So it wasn't way up there. And during our eighth year here, we won number 65. And I'd like to thank Coach Dabo. His team didn't play very well that night. And I was able to win at Clemson. But Dabo has got more conference championships than any coach in America right now, and two national championships. He's done pretty good, and I'm still trying to figure out how we beat you guys 5 years in a row. But,
0: that's how you do it.
1: There you go.
12: Don't really care.
0: He shouldn't, but he should.
1: Yeah.
12: People have a bad year.
0: Mm-hmm. What about four?
12: Coach K never had a bad year?
1: Not really.
12: Georgia never had a bad year?
0: Not under
1: Kirby. A long time ago.
12: Tennessee never had a bad year?
0: Yeah, they've been up and down, but not as bad as...
12: Tony Elliott never had a bad year?
1: Every now and then.
2: That's hilarious.
1: Who else?
12: The Board of Trustees never had a bad year?
1: I don't think so.
0: Well,
1: keep going, Dabo.
12: Frank Howard never had a bad year?
0: Well, Dabo's keeping notes. He's got a shot. This is a big year for Clemson, and maybe during ACC Media Days, he'll give us some insight on why this will be different for the Clemson Tigers. Or maybe not.
1: We better be there.
0: We got a shot. It's a scheduling situation. We'll see how things are. We had a fantastic
1: some
0: ride.
1: Of us have a better shot than others.
2: Yeah.
0: We'll see how it goes. I thought we got great access
1: last year. We'll talk about that at 10:01 today.
0: We have a show meeting after the show.
1: Kelly's favorite meeting.
13: Yeah, I'm going to pass.
10: I don't know. I don't know why you would say that.
14: What part of that did I miss?
10: Yeah, what part did I miss?
2: That's right.
10: Yeah, I love meetings.
14: Did I miss a joke in there?
2: That's right.
10: I get to do it twice over most weeks because I get to do it with Buck, too.
2: That's right.
10: So I love meetings.
2: She doesn't even have to go to this meeting. It's not even...
10: No, I don't know how I got brought into that. I think because you wanted to deflect what you just threw out about ACC Media Days.
1: Oh, no, I'm going to bring that up at 10:01. So, yeah, I do want to be there. We had a great time last year.
0: We cleared a book.
1: Like I said, just Friday, man, we don't really need Cal and Stanford. We're good on those teams.
0: Yeah, looking to see what Road Dog will have for dinner if we go up to ACC Media Days.
1: I can tell you now.
15: I'm going to Maggiano's.
1: No. There's a 100% chance we're going to Hibachi at least one of the nights.
10: Hibachi?
15: At least one.
1: At least one.
15: All right. And the one that's next to the Krispy Kreme. We're going back to that one.
0: For dessert.
10: Oh, my goodness.
1: Kelly, did you not hear the Krispy Kreme story?
10: I did.
1: Okay.
10: I did. After you had just thrown back, on the way back, he got a bag of donuts
1: Literally pulled out of one parking lot directly in and got a six-pack of donuts.
15: And then I went and watched wrestling.
10: Well done.
1: No, we were watching other stuff.
10: A special specimen. Road Dog.
15: Take that as a compliment. Thank you very much.
10: Thank you
15: very
0: well
10: much.
0: Put, Kelly Kroll. All right, coming up, are we going to need more security in Oxford this year? Cool. And do the big boys just need to break off? We'll have a conversation with On3's insider. Chris Lowe joins us next here in the locker room on the Fan 680 and 93.7 FM.
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1: 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They got a nice bounce back. After being down 3-2 in the first, they battled back to beat the Marlins 8-4. Mauricio Dubon drove in the go-ahead run. Michael Harris also had his ninth home run. Today, it's going to be a 6:40 first pitch, 5:25 Ford leadoff show. Chris Sale and Jansen Junk are going to be your pitching matchup. Knicks come back from 22 down with just over 7 minutes to go. Knock off the Cavaliers in overtime, 115-104. Jalen Brunson, 38 points tonight. Game two of the Spurs and Thunder. That is going to be an 8:30 tip. Jonathan Dwyer at 11:20. We talked to Chris.

0: to the locker room on the Fan, 680 and 93.7 FM. You're home for Braves baseball, Braves and Marlins tonight as the Braves even up the series yesterday. Ronald Acuna Jr. returns and Drake Baldwin exits as he will be on the 10-day IL with an oblique strain. We'll get more into that coming up in about 10 minutes. But right now, we'll talk to a man that is all over college football as we get a chance to talk to On Three's senior national reporter, Chris Lowe, who joins us here in the locker room via the Loud Security Systems Newsmaker line. Always good to catch up with you, and thank you for your time this morning, Chris.
1: You bet, guys. It's good to be with you.
0: All right, Lane Kiffin is a character. He's a good offensive coach. How much of what's going on right now is really besides the football at Ole Miss and LSU and now starting to become a little more murky and maybe a little bit more negative?
1: You know, listen, having known Lane for a long time, I don't know that he really ever has not subscribed to the theory that there is no such thing as bad publicity. Publicity of any kind is good publicity. Now, I do think at LSU and the position he's in, things start to change. You know, it's he's not at FAU. He's not at, even at Ole Miss. You know, Ole Miss is an SEC school. But I do think, you know, it's one of those things where the more we hear from him, the more outlandish some of the things he said, yes, I would not be surprised at all. I don't know this definitively, that he's had a conversation with some people at LSU and higher up places and said, hey, let's just sort of go undercover for a little bit. I don't think he's tweeted in a while. I don't think that's a coincidence because at the end of the day, he is he's a guy that kids typically want to go play for because of his quote unquote street cred and because he's one of those guys that doesn't really care what anybody thinks. And he's been really good. I mean, he takes Ole Miss to heights they haven't been at in 50, 60 years. But now he's at a place where it's you better go to the playoff and make a deep run in the playoff or you're going to be in trouble. You know, you're getting paid $13 million. Your roster is going to be 45 or $50 million. Everybody's waiting. There have been three different coaches in the last 22 years and won national titles at LSU. So now it's basically bottom line. You got to win. You got to win at the highest level or it ain't going to be good enough.
2: Chris, he kind of put a bullseye on his back. Obviously, the way that he left Ole Miss being one thing, the comments being another. And then he brings in, 40-plus transfer players. Does that translate on the field this year? Are they national title good?
1: I think they're in the conversation. I would not put them in my – if you said, hey, who are five or six teams you think have the best chance to win, I would not have them in the five or six. But they should be good. I mean, you spend that much money. there's no reason for them not to be in the playoff. Now, in a 12-team playoff, and we're getting ready to change, it looks like, a 12-team playoff I think still means something just to make the playoff. But, you know, I think just making it and getting beat the first round – is not going to fly at a place like LSU with all they've invested. And I think Lane knows that. Listen, for all the people, and I've defended him on this front, people are saying he should never, you know, how dare him go to LSU, leave his team, you know, who built his team into a playoff. I mean, I think that's hypocritical. I don't think there's many coaches in America that would not have taken the LSU job. It's just the way it all went down.
0: Mm-hmm.
1: And just not taking no for an answer. He couldn't coach that team in the playoffs. And people say, well, he didn't abandon his team. Maybe abandon is the wrong word, but he took a job and was actively engaged in talking with other schools, Florida too, while his team was making a run at the playoff, a historic run for Ole Miss. So say what you want about that. I know the timing stinks for coach, the calendar stinks, but he did make that choice on his own. Did he want to still coach his team in the playoff? Yes. Did he handle it the right way? No. And I think if you gave Lane a mulligan, he would have tried to handle it the right way, a better way, because it was just so, so messy. And I think that game on the 19th, when they play in Oxford, LSU and Ole Miss, will probably reach a level of toxicity that we have never seen for a game in the SEC.
0: On Three's senior national reporter, Chris Lowe, he joins us here in the locker room via the Loud Security Systems Newsmaker line.
3: Another team spent a lot of money last year, and I think even this year, is Texas Tech, and they got a quarterback situation that's getting a little funky with Brendan Sorsby and the gambling allegations that are against him. Talk about the lawsuit that now is in place and how you think this thing will kind of pan out.
1: It's sort of the move du jour now for athletes who are deemed ineligible for whatever reason is to go get an attorney and try to get an injunction in a state court. You know, we've seen some people win. Trinidad Shambliss won at Ole Miss. Joey Aguilar of Tennessee did not. Now, this is a much different topic. This is gambling. This is sort of the ultimate no-no in college sports. And I'm not going to pile on Sorge because clearly the kid's got a serious gambling problem. And that's sort of the defense. It's almost the Hail Mary to me is that, hey, you know, he wanted to be connected. So, he bet on his own team. I don't see that flying. Even in a quote-unquote favorable state court with the judge, I think he's got a degree or two from Texas Tech. Because here's the thing. Just take the name and the school out of this whole equation. Okay, just try to step 1,000 feet away, which I try my best to do in these situations. If he is granted an injunction and is allowed to play again –

0: keep the sanctity of the sport, you cannot allow someone to keep playing who has admitted that. I don't care how bad his gambling problem is.
1: Chris, you just hit gambling. You talked about the level of toxicity being what it's never been before between LSU and Ole Miss. I kind of mentioned the playoffs possibly expanding. Where, if you zoom out, is the state of college football? In a good place or on a pretty slippery slope?
0: No, I think it's on a slippery slope. And that doesn't mean, I want to preface that by saying I'm not one of these who says, well, I'm going to quit watching or, the sport's dead, because I still love it on Saturdays. I think we all do. The product is awesome. You know, it's and it has been and will continue to be. But I think around the sport, around on the periphery on Saturdays, the leadership, the direction, everyone seeming to have their own best interest at heart and not necessarily the interest of the sport itself. That's where I think it's on a slippery slope. No one can seem to agree on the future of the playoff. Okay. No one can seem to agree on how to really enforce what are supposedly rules. Well, there are no rules now when it comes to paying kids. And I think kids should be paid. Absolutely. I mean, I've never thought they shouldn't be paid. And I don't think anybody really does. It's just a fact now that what used to be paying kids under the table, and we all knew that went on, now is above board, although there's supposed to be rules how it goes about, but there are no rules, and there's no enforcement of those rules. And I don't know how that's going to happen. You know, college sports has said, hey, can we get Congress to help, to jump in and help? Now that's a big mess. And I never felt like congressional help was going to be the answer. So people say, well, what's going to happen? I will say this, and I've said this. I think presidents and chancellors have sort of gotten a pass on all this. I think it's time that they step up collectively and say, you know what? We're not going to do this. You know, we are just not, this is not the way it's going to happen. You know, we're going to take the lead here and figure out a way to get around some of this stuff, because I don't know. You tell me. Is if we get to next year in 2 years, and you got X amount of schools paying $50+ million for their football roster, another 12, 15, 20 schools paying 10 plus for the men's basketball roster, there's no way. I know the word sustainable is the one everybody likes to use. Mm-hmm. People are going to go broke. You just can't continue to pay. At most schools, there'll be, I don't know, 5 to 7 to 8, maybe up to 10 that can maybe do that and stay afloat. But the large majority of schools will not be able to play and swim in those waters continually.
2: Chris, we had an athletic director yesterday at Iowa State, Jamie Pollard, basically call out the Big Ten and the SEC, saying he's sick of your threats. If you want to do something, go do it on your own. Is that something that we are legitimately looking at in the next couple of years? Teams breaking off and doing their own thing? Or is that just an angry athletic director that he lost his coach and a bunch of his roster?
0: Yeah, well, I think it's both, to be quite honest. And I think if you're looking at it through the lens of the Big 12 or the ACC, sort of the group of six, the Big Ten and the SEC have all the power. I mean, heck, they got all the power in what the playoffs look like. They've got to agree, and they can agree, which I think is sort of the great irony of all this. They're the two behemoths, and they can agree. And the Big Ten wants 24. Tony Petitti put his foot down yesterday at the Big Ten meetings. It's 24, and we'll stay at 12. You know, the SEC wants 16. And so they can't even agree on that. But I do think there will be a break. I've said that now. And people much smarter than me, coaches and administrators, have said that now for a couple of years, especially in football, that there will be some type of break away from the NCAA. Is it just along Big Ten and SEC lines? I don't know that. I would say probably no, because, you know, Notre Dame's always going to be a part of that equation. And you would think, you know, other teams in other leagues, the Miamis, the world. But I do think there will be a break in college football. I don't know what that timetable looks like. We're talking 2 years, 4 years, 6 years. But I just think there's too much out there right now that's unknown. And the division, the gap between some of these teams, and I understand that the portal has helped spread out the talent. You know, you look at what Indiana did last year. Andy was a game away from getting into the playoff. Ole Miss got to the semifinals. But I still think that just from the sheer dollars and cents, the governance

0: of college football, potentially having a commissioner, trying to find a way to streamline or get some uniformity that to how you pay players, whether it's collective bargaining model or not. I do think there will be a break that you try to sort of check all those boxes and fix those things, where there is maybe some type of hard cap and players not being able to lose. See, I think coaches, the whole money thing, I don't think that really is the rub. It's just the fact that you can basically be a free agent every year. Mm-hmm. And you can go from this school to this school to this school. And, hey, I get coaches can too, and they shouldn't be off the hook. But they're also employees. There's buyouts. Kalen DeBoer, for instance, goes from Washington to Alabama. He had to pay, or someone had to pay, a $12 million buyout to Washington. So I think you're going to see these contracts continue to be written differently with players. I think you're already starting to see that. I think that's the rub right now, is just the freedom to move every year in college football. And that's where if you have some type of different model where you break away from the NCAA, and there's probably still going to be some legal battles to win or lose, that may be, I think, where we're headed.
1: All right, another minute or so left with On3 senior insider Chris Lowe on this Loud Security System Newsmaker line. You said LSU probably not in your top five or six to win it all this year. Who is, and is Georgia one of those teams and why?
0: Yeah, Georgia would be in that group. Texas, I was at all those schools this spring. Texas, Ohio State, Georgia, I think are all really good. And I'll tell you, Notre Dame, and because to me, if you're going to talk about a school that's going to win it all, you got to look at the schedule, right?
1: Right.
0: Notre Dame's schedule sets up perfectly for them. It really does. Now, Miami goes to Notre Dame late in the year, but having watched him practice, CJ Carback, they've been able to bring in some guys on the perimeter more explosive. Their secondary will be one of the best in college football. Their offensive line really good. I think Notre Dame will be right there along with those others, Texas, Ohio State, Georgia. And I'll tell you, the team, too, out west that has sort of been there hovering the last couple of years, that I think has a chance to break through this year's Oregon.
2: Mm-hmm. Well, thank you for your time. Great articles and always great information. We look forward to catching up with you down the road, Chris.
0: Okay, guys. Take care.
2: Chris Lowe, On3's senior national reporter, joining us here in the locker room via the Loud Security Systems Newsmaker line.
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15: 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Braves double up the Marlins yesterday. 8-4 was the final. Michael Harris, he hits his ninth home run of the year. Dylan Lee gets the win in relief. Today, 6:40 first pitch. Chris Sale going to get the ball. 5:25 here on the Fan and the Free Fan app will be the Ford leadoff show. We saw history in the NBA last night. Knicks come back from 22 down with just over 7 minutes to go. They beat the Cavaliers in overtime, 115-104. Game two tonight, Spurs and Thunder. Rasheed Rice in custody for violation of probation. He faces 30 days in jail for smoking weed. Jonathan Dwyer in studio coming up at 11:20.

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1: Hope you guys learned a lot on the show today. We taught you how to use a K-cup.
0: We did.
1: Brian Finneran told you about Debreze.
2: Yeah.
1: But Debreze.
2: Yeah, it's a new freshener. takes care of like the different debris areas.
1: Have you ever seen on TikTok, and it's meant to be a spoof, teachers teaching kids today, and they'll put like a word up there, and then the fake student uses the word completely wrong. Instead of saying debris in the knee, Finn goes, he saw it up there and goes, yeah, when you go outside, you can feel debris.
3: That's good. Shh. That was good. Yeah. Mm-hmm. That's Little Rascals. That's one of my favorite ones. Use Isthmus in a sentence, and he goes, "Isthmus be my lucky day." It's my favorite.
1: One of the words that comes up on this TikTok is assault, and the student goes, "You know that food's a little bit bland. You need assault on there." Neil, I don't do it.
0: Just line them up, knock them down.
1: Let's go.
0: Come on, Matt Lear. Comedy night inside of, or comedy morning inside of the locker room. This isn't funny. It's really sad. You can't be a competitor, have things go sideways, and then not only lose your mind, but cry and then quit. That is what unfortunately happened during a NASCAR truck situation where you have a young lady who is trying her best to get out there. Don't know everything that was going on, but NASCAR driver Natalie Decker broke down and cried and then drove off the track after a NASCAR truck race did not go her way.
4: You guys, I'm trying my best to hold my shit together, but I don't want to keep doing this.
5: Mm-hmm. And I have like 15 laps to go to the stage, and if you do not want to do it when you get back out here, you can bring it in, okay?
4: There's just so many shit things that I could say right now, and I'm just trying to keep it together.
5: Try to keep your composure and try to just breathe, and if you're not comfortable with this, come in.
4: I feel like a f***ing failure if I do that.
5: You're not. Let's do that.
4: I'm sorry, Josh. I'm not going to come back to the truck series. Derek can take it from here on out. I'm staying in the O'Reilly series. This series f***ing sucks. The amount of hate I'm going to get online for this is just going to be insane. I'm not ready.
1: That's what you're thinking about.
0: She's got to get out of here. You're not built for the job. I don't know what was going on. I don't know how bad it was before, but hearing that piece of sound, she's got to get out of there, and she can't come back.
1: Can't be in the truck series anymore, and the amount of hate I'm going to get online is over the top.
0: You're driving a truck around a track with other guys, and you can't be worried about the hate you're going to get on social media because you're having a bad day.
1: She was like the people that have their flashers on when it's raining outside. Mm-hmm. They're doing 22 miles an hour in the right lane on 285. The difference is she's getting paid for it to race a truck.
2: She'd have been in 34 races, I guess, and finished on average like 24th, which not very good.
6: She's like an accomplishment.
2: So
0: she wouldn't last every time.
2: Yeah. Unfortunate situation for her. And listen, she's done a great job on her social media platforms.
0: Mm-hmm. I haven't seen.
1: You should have done some show research when she came
0: up. Well, I read the article. I didn't go to her social media.
2: What's her first name?
0: Natalie
2: Decker?
0: Oh. Yeah, I can see how that could be successful. All right, well, she's got another chapter in her career, and we'll see how that takes off.
1: The look Tamino just gave you.
0: Yeah, I didn't do all my research. He did some research.
1: We did it for you.
0: Chris Domino joins. Is James Harden? Is Spider Mitchell? Is Kenny Atkinson? Are they going to be crying after what they did last day? As they blew the opportunity in Game One to go up one game to none over the Knicks in a historic comeback for the Knickerbockers.
7: I will give you my idea coming up. I believe that's a tease, but let's just say I think I'm ready to do something unprecedented.
1: Okay, when it comes to the NBA. Wait. All right.
0: You can't put it all on Harden because Spider Mitchell didn't do anything. Yeah,
1: you can't put part of it on Harden.
7: Let me ask you a question. You go to buy a house. You see there's a hole in the roof.
1: Mm-hmm.
7: What do you think? The hole's going to fix itself?
1: Nope.
0: No.
7: You bought a house with a hole in the roof. That's James Harden. Air conditioning doesn't work. What do you think? You're going to go, and the air conditioning's going to work? That's what you bought. So again, ride it for as long as you can and then realize here's your reality.
1: Mm-hmm.
7: And then this whole idea that if Mike Brown didn't say what he said, like there were a couple of people like, wow, damn, he went right after him.
0: That was me.
7: So obvious and blatant.
0: Right.
7: He had to say it.
0: Right.
7: If you're asking me, what did you do?
0: Yeah.
7: this is what we did. How do I know that's what he had to say? Because I was on my couch watching.
2: Mm-hmm.
7: I go, let me tell you what that plan is. Right after that,
0: but coaches typically don't. They lie. No, we took what we got given to us. The momentum.
7: I don't have to lie.
0: They don't say
7: he ain't my guy. No, he ain't my guy. We cover our own guy. I don't have to cover up for yours.
0: Goodness. And what is it? If you're James Harden, you already know the book on you about your defense. You've heard for 16 years what people think, and now a coach in a worst moment of your career says, we're coming after you. What does that do to a man's soul?
7: Nothing. James Harden. James Harden was out at strip clubs during playoff series. Yeah. His soul. What does he care about his soul? He's gotten paid a lot of money. He's played a lot of great basketball at times. Mm-hmm. He has a skill set that's incredible.
0: Hall of Famer.
7: And then he shouldn't have been on the court when he was on the court.
2: 100%.
0: I would have missed him.
7: It's what I said about Aaron Bummer. How do I know that I can't use a guy who's not good for me? Don't have him on the team. In basketball, don't have him on the floor. It's real simple.
0: And the coach going home with those timeouts on that run.
7: Wait, I got something for him.
0: Good.
7: It's unprecedented.
2: It really is.
7: And I don't think it's illegal. No. What I'm going to do, say. I think it's unprecedented. I think it's actually
3: legal.
7: I think it's legal.
3: Well, good. I can't wait for that.
7: Yeah, buddy.
0: That's a deep tease from Chris Domino. They'll be joined, Chiellini and Domino, by Jonathan Dwyer, former Georgia Tech and NFL running back. You'll join him at 11:20. Always good to catch up with a good jacket. And a guy who had some really tough runs and some big moments as a pro player. So we'll be listening for that during Chiellini and Domino. Want to say thanks to Matt Lear. And to the road dog, Adam Gillespie. 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
18: 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That series down in Miami continues tonight with the Marlins at 6:40. The Ford leadoff show going to come your way at 5:25. 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Very strong following there, from what I understand. You can watch and you can listen and you can catch up. You can also watch at the Fan app. The X platform, brought to you by Harris Cherokee Casino and Resort, is up and running as well. Today's question, I don't know what made me think of it. What harmless animal do you fear? As I saw someone catch a really big fish, and it's a harmless fish, like I guess a bass would be harmless. I can't touch the fish, Domino, when they come out of the water. They're very slimy, and I fear them. I'm not going to lie to you.
7: Yeah,
18: you want to judge me? Feel free to do so.
7: You must
18: be judged for much worse than that.
7: You must be from middle and north Italy, because my grandfather, as he's hearing this, that I'm this close to you, is rolling over in his grave. He, of course, was Sicilian, and what he did growing up, much like most, they went and caught their own breakfast, lunch, and dinner. And breakfast, lunch, and dinner, when the fish were running, as the kids like to say, was fish. So you hooked fish. I told you. I don't have PTSD about a lot. I had a really nice childhood. Had the crap that comes along with all of it.
18: The usual, yes.
7: Yeah, but nothing more than that. The only PTSD I have is my grandfather in crab nets, when he would just start screaming.
19: So you're how old when he takes you crabbing?
7: Oh, I'm 4 and 5 and 7.
19: Which seems like a good idea.
7: Yeah, no, it's actually okay. The problem is when you think, okay, now it's time to pull up the crab nets, you have to do it really fast. If you don't know old school crab nets, the minute you tug on the rope, the cage is closed. But if you don't tug on it quickly or hard, then the cage could be open and the crabs could get out. Then he would be like, why are you so impatient? You got to leave it alone for a little bit. And
19: I don't know, because I'm 4?
7: Just so you know. No, it was even a little bit later than that. Just so you know, you'd put chicken parts in the crab cage. I don't even know if anybody goes crabbing anymore. Is that even a thing?
19: No.
7: Like, if you go to Amazon right now, Derek, can you look up crab cage, crab catching cage at Amazon?
19: I'm sure that's...
7: And it was a cube.
19: That it's something that's there.
7: So hold on. Let me think.
19: It's an industry.
7: There's science in this. It's a cube, and when it hits the bottom... It all opens up.
19: Derek is finding crab cages.
7: Okay.
19: His search continues.
7: So I'm sure they're much more newfangled now. This just used to be a cube, and it would hit the bottom, and it would open up. And you have chicken parts in there, crabs could get in. But if you don't tug on a rope hard and fast enough, then it doesn't close fast enough, and the crabs are kind of quick. They get out. Oh, I don't want to be caught. There they go.
19: Well, they're smart in that regard.
7: Or if you touched in his line, if you touch the line too quickly, you got to give the time for the crabs to get caught. Okay.
19: Again, you've been
7: How much
19: doing
7: time
19: this,
7: is that?
19: Grandpa, for, I don't know, decades. I'm 4.
7: Let me explain this. This is 55 years later, and I remember it like it's yesterday. It probably is the most traumatic thing of my childhood. Most traumatic thing.
19: You're lucky.
7: Oh, yeah.
19: You're very lucky.
7: Yeah, I had my crap. I mean, I wasn't, but the only time that I felt, oh, God, don't make me go there. We're going to go crab it. It's Sunday morning. Yeah, that was it. Everybody has their thing that they remember from childhood. That one is mine.
19: When I was about 10, my cousin and my brother in Athens lived in this dilapidated lake house, and there was a lake in the back with snapping turtles and fish. And I went fishing back there, and I took a picture holding a fish, and as soon as the picture was taken, I get this thing out of my hands.
7: Right.
19: That's slimy.
7: That's a little bit strange. But again, it just tells me your roots are central and northern Italy.
19: Yeah.
7: They're not southern Italy based.
19: I am a city boy. Ronald Acuna Jr., I don't know if he likes fishing or not, but he comes back yesterday, doubles, walks twice, scores 3 times.
7: He does like fishing, by the way.
19: I didn't know that.
7: Yeah, a couple of the guys, they used to do it a little bit more often, but in spring training, it used to be sort of a thing where the guys would go fishing. They'd have little fish. It was sort of like a home run derby with fish. Who caught the biggest fish?
19: So they got done early yesterday. Do you think maybe he was able to, or today with them starting later on, able to do some deep sea fishing down there in Miami?
7: I would not advise deep sea fishing.
19: You know, 8 to 4.
7: This was like fake ponds in and around the complex.
19: Like what the Falcons have at Flowery Branch.
7: Yes.
19: They have that pond. I don't know if they still stock the pond with fish,
7: but
19: they used to do that.
7: That's
19: so that is something that maybe Ronald Acuna Jr. can do while he's down there, find a place. Anyway, 8 to 4 was the final yesterday. And I don't know how many people were listening on the Fan and the Fan app as the game started at 4:10. But Joe Simpson said as the game was beginning, there were about 1,000 people in the stands.
7: Do you know what they announced?
19: Which means there was about probably 700 people in the stands.
7: Do you know what they announced?
19: What was it?
7: They announced 7,500 on the official. And I watched and you watched. And it was, I'm not telling you there were more dogs than people. But it was a lot closer than any event like that should be.
19: They kept saying Ben Ingram and Joe Simpson over and over again. This is a part of an experiment that the Marlins are doing right now, starting this game early. I think it's time to end. Based on what we saw yesterday in the stands, I think it's time to end that experiment.
20: I believe Ben Ingram equated it to playing a ball game in a library.
19: Yes, he did.
7: Yes.
19: And then Sandy Leon was on deck at one point. He said, you can hear, we have cameras on the field, you can hear him loading the donut, you can hear him dropping the heavy bat, because there's nobody here, and that's when he said, it's akin to playing in a library.
7: And then I think they wanted to make it, that sounds maybe like we're taking a shot, and I don't think you want to punch down. You know, if we get 35,000 here, they've always had problems.
19: I think Joe punched down. He said, I don't know if you can hear me over all this noise right now.
7: Well, that is punching down. But again.
19: Then he went on to say there's about 1,000 people in the stands.
7: When you have a moment, you might as well just go.
19: Joe's older. He can do those things. He's earned that right.
7: Well, then they said it was like a tennis match. You know, when everybody has to be quiet until you don't have to be quiet. The difference in a tennis match is usually people applaud or do something after a point. There in Miami, there was not much going on.
19: Now, Mauricio Dubon had a lot going on yesterday. 3 hits, that go-ahead infield hit in the 8th inning. I don't know what that was, what the Marlins were doing, but if you're a Braves fan, you'll take it. Matt Olson, couple of walks, couple of hits, drives in three, gets some insurance later on in that big eighth inning. Michael Harris cracks a home run, also gets a hit. He's got 9 home runs this year.
7: Yep.
19: And Michael Harris, whatever it is that he lost over the past like year and a half, seemingly he's found it now.
7: Yeah, he's enjoying himself. I think that's a big part of it. It might not be the highs and lows, which is fine because the steadiness out of him will serve us better. Now, if there's a moment where he chooses to get out for 5 days, fantastic. Blow it all out. But if he's more consistent, you know, again, I don't want to say I got in trouble, but I was asked about this by a couple of people. I heard what you said. Oh, that's interesting. What did I say? Well, I heard you said that Mike was struggling because he was. He was as bad a hitter as it was in baseball. The manager said that. The general manager said that. Everybody said that. So me saying it is not, I watched it. I lived it as a fan. What I said is he's too good and he's too talented and too valuable to be a guy who runs in those types of streaks. That's it. If that's problematic for people, I don't really care. I'm not apologizing for that one. I want to give credit to a couple of people. One of them is Ronald Acuna yesterday. His patience for being out that long. We joke about him driving everybody crazy. Dubon says he drives everybody crazy when he's not playing. His patience in that first at bat and then for the rest of the game was phenomenal.
19: Draws a couple of walks, drives up pitch counts, and more than does his job. And Mauricio Dubon now hitting .455 with 17 RBIs when there are two outs and runners in scoring position. And we talked to him yesterday on the program. If you missed it, you can listen to it at the Fan app, the YouTube channel, and 680thefan.com. And we asked him about overcoming adversity, including the injury to Drake Baldwin. And this was Mauricio Dubon's answer.
5: I think because we got the right guys, honestly. You got guys that win in the past year. You got guys that, you know, it's been through lows. You got guys that have been through highs. And you think, you know how you get out of it. You know, basically it's going to happen. You know, we're going to go through this. Hopefully not. You know, going through some funk, going through some of this injuries, you know. Key guy go down. It sucks. You know, one of the best hitter on the team, you know, with Olsen. And it goes down and, you know, okay, we got to figure out. Okay, we got the guys here. Got to figure out a way to score runs. Got to manufacture, you know, wins and everything. I say, baseball. Man. We got to play baseball. And I think that's the thing we've been doing, and that's the thing that we've all been preaching a lot. You know, just play baseball, play the game, run on second, move the guy over, run on third, bring him in. You know, it's stuff like that. I think if you play baseball, we're going to be good. We got good baseball players, man.
7: He did not mention himself, but I will and you will based upon that number. Yeah, there are more talented players on this team, but what he does well, what he's done well so far 2 months into the season or a little bit less than that, he's found a way to do exactly what he said. If there's a guy standing on second base, you know what would be better if he crossed home plate? Man on third, less than two outs, which this team was terrible at last year. Let's actually score those runs. That's how you avoid one-run losses a lot of times. Doesn't mean you're going to win the game. Give yourself the best chance to win the game. That was the number. By the way, them coming off of 12, that was such an ass-beating. But the number realistically for them is 5. Put 5 up, make them get 6. And it's been a little bit tougher for them because they don't slug.
19: Yeah, it does seem.
7: Well, they beat the crap out of Aaron Bummer, and I'm not sure that counts. Right. Now, I'll grade on a curve. Those are real baseball runs. Those were real home
19: runs.
7: They're
19: going to count when you look at the statistics at the end of the year.
7: Right. But they were Aaron Bummer runs. And I'm not piling on because he's gone. I'm just telling you, I know why he's not here.
19: There's a reason he's gone. Yeah. I think you saw that the other night, but Dubon doing everything he needs to do, and it really was a fascinating conversation, and if you have some time, give it a listen. My favorite part was when I asked him what his favorite position is, what does he prefer, and his answer was 1 through 9. Wherever you put me, that's where I'm going to play in. That's my favorite position.
7: He wants to hit, so put him any place he wants. That was that line about when a manager or a coach comes up to you in spring training. Man, you ever play left field? Left field, that's my best position. Mauricio Dubon and I talked about that, and we laughed. Because while he had played some left, Walt did ask him in spring, to make this justified, I have to play you one time out there. Okay, yeah, I'll go play left field. Then I'll go play center, then I'll play third, then I'll play shortstop, and I'll do whatever else you want. And I think Braves fans are realizing you can't have a sandbox full of stars. You better have a couple of few stars. You better have pitching. Control it any way you can. And then you better have guys like this. Look, he's not a 310 hitter. He's not. You know what he might be? He might be a 265, 270 hitter, but
19: 455 and 17 RBIs with two outs and runners in scoring position. You'll take that any day of the week.
7: Thank you.
19: He's not afraid of the moment.
7: Yeah. That's why when I tell you batting average, I understand when people say it's not a real thing. I think it's just a number, a marker of some sort. What happens when the at-bat means a little bit more? Runners in scoring position, it means a little bit more. He's a better hitter at that point.
19: In big moments, he's not like James Harden in the NBA.
7: No.
19: He's the polar opposite of James Harden
7: now,
19: in the NBA.
7: The difference is James Harden is a Hall of Famer who now has the reputation of But make sure it's not really an important game.
19: He's earned that reputation.
7: Yeah, make sure it's not a really important game. I got a guy who I don't know what he's going to make in free agency. And I go, oh, yeah, he's a good baseball player. But if something matters, he's better.
19: Now, Ha-Seong Kim making $20 million, has another error, drops a line drive yesterday, gets a hit late in the ninth inning to drive in a run. And a lot of people, us included, are wondering what on earth is happening. Walt Weiss sticking up for his shortstop after the game yesterday. That's what he's doing here.
4: Look, it's been a grind, and I understand, you know, it's hard to understand, but when you've missed a lot of time, this game is really, really fast. I don't care how much rehab you do. This is just a completely different level up here, and I experienced that as a player. He's going through that right now, but he's a very talented player. So we're hoping, you know, as we give him time and he starts to get acclimated to the speed of the game again, that talent's going to show up, and he's going to help us win a lot of games.
7: I feel like he's talking to me.
19: Me too.
7: Okay, so everybody just sort of now, my comeback would be, oh, I know that. It's a hard game. My problem isn't with this version of him. My problem was with the version of him that I'm not sure I have a very good player, and I don't have a $20 million player. That's my thing. This is not about him missing games and trying to get back into the swing.
19: You said that in the offseason. Is he worth what they're paying him?
7: And I'm
19: because
7: nervous.
19: He hasn't been as of late when you look at like the last two or three years of his career.
7: Yes, because I'm nervous about his pop year as a shortstop, 17 and 60. Okay, I hate to do it. Lifetime 240 hitter whose defense, they gave him a gold glove. I don't want to say game. I guess he earned a gold glove. But you're not going to tell me that gold gloves aren't a little bit funky at times. And he's not brought his glove with him. That's a mental thing. If he's not making clean picks, ground balls, line drives, that's a mental thing. Please don't tell me he's physically this bad.
19: Dropping that line drive
7: yesterday. No, he can't be physically this bad.
19: No,
7: this is mental.
19: That was something that you would think is in his head, dropping that line drive. Fortunately, yesterday it didn't hurt the Braves. And when you talk about the catching situation.
7: That was Martin Perez. You want to talk about help your goalie.
19: Yeah.
7: Bail a brother out. Martin Perez, who it didn't look like he was going to make it through any innings, let alone that fifth inning, that's the fifth inning where he pops two guys at the end.
19: And then you got him, despite the fact that he gave up three runs in the first inning, did that in his final inning, struck out a career-high 10, and he gives credit to one of those veteran catchers on this team in Sandy Leon.
21: I don't even know to the last moment, but it was fun. The ball was moving a lot today, especially my changeup was carrying too much to the inside strike zone. But overall, everything was good. I think Sandy, we did a great job calling pitches, and I think everything started to change more when we started throwing more the breaking ball, too. Overall, it was a good game, man. I mean, we get back on track, and then let's go in tomorrow.
7: We're going to have a problem. I don't say problem. Problem's a little bit strong. You're going to tell me that Sean Murphy, because he gets paid, has to be here. And you're going to tell me Sean Murphy is such a good defensive catcher that he has to be here, even if the bat doesn't come. Well, is he better than Sandy Leon? At calling the game, at controlling the game. I'll tell you, much like people will tell me that Ha-Seong Kim is this, but he's not better than this guy, but he's better than Nick Allen. Okay, to be determined. Sandy Leon, in my opinion, and I've asked people who know, Sandy Leon calls a hell of a game. Why? Because his preparation is through the roof. Oh, and don't look now. Like, you know that scene, I'll play it later. You know that scene in Rocky, the best Rocky?
19: The first one?
7: Yeah, it's not Rocky 1. It's just Rocky.
19: Because we didn't know there was going to be a bunch of Rockies after that.
7: Do me a favor. Don't
19: call it. In retrospect, it's Rocky 1. But those that know.
7: Don't call it Rocky.
19: Know it's only Rocky.
7: Well, you sound like a wannabe. You're a tryhard if you're calling it Rocky 1. Just call it Rocky. There's a scene when Apollo Creed's Tony, his corner guy, his guy, his trainer, is watching Sylvester Stallone.
19: He's punching the meat, right?
7: And he's looking at it. He's going, you might want to take a look at this. I don't need to take a look at this. I'm Apollo Creed. That guy, I don't even know who the hell he is.
19: He said, this guy means business, champ. I mean business, too. He dismissed what Tony says.
7: There's no doubt about
19: it. Tony shot him a look.
7: Can I tell you what's about to happen? This is my analogy with that one. The Washington Nationals are coming. I got to get through two more in Miami.
19: They can score a lot of runs, and they have as of late, in case you haven't noticed, and I'm sure a lot of you haven't.
7: If I'm Tony Mancino, or I'm, I don't know, Darnell Coles, and I got all the guys partying, hey, we beat the Marlins, da, da, da. I say, hey, come here, I want you to see something. The Washington Nationals, they score a lot of runs. They're not, I don't want to say your uncle's Washington Nationals, but they score. Boston didn't score. Miami struggles to score, certainly by hitting home runs. This Washington team puts up numbers.
19: Now, you still have two more games in this series down there in Miami before the Nationals come to town on Friday. We talked about the career-high 10 strikeouts for Martin Perez. That's your Wellstar Wellstat of the day. 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Walt Weiss also said, Drake Baldwin, the MRI results are back, a grade one, which is the lowest of low, a mild oblique strain. So we'll see if he's back sooner than later. Probably going to be, Chris, more than 10 days. Right. But we'll see how much longer than 10 days it's going to be when all is said and done.
7: Can I just use one sport to tell you how ridiculous another sport was?
19: Mm-hmm.
7: He didn't call. I would have liked a grade zero. Oh, wait, that's not a real thing.
19: Then
7: neither is week zero in college football.
19: I mean, he wouldn't have been on the injured list if it was.
7: No. I want it to be less than a grade zero. One. Because that's like week zero. Wait, are those real games? Do those count? Yeah, but they're week zero games. Well, I would have liked the week zero comeback on his MRI.
19: So he mentions that. He also says it wasn't performance-based why J.R. Richie got sent down. It was because they needed more fresh arms, so he'll get another chance to be back in this rotation much sooner than later, based on what Walt Weiss said yesterday.
7: Good. You have to do a minimum amount of time down there. That'll be a start. Maybe it'll be two. And then J.R. Richie comes back. I told you, he's got things to learn. He's got things he can work on. Not a finished product. The good news is, so I'll say it, I don't know what the Braves' plans are at the trade deadline or maybe even in the offseason.
19: Which is August the 3rd.
7: Yes. It's not July 31st, which it used to be. And Sure, it's August the 3rd. You're also, as we like to say, auditioning for your own, but you're auditioning for everybody else. If the Braves have an abundance, and nobody has an abundance because people get hurt all the time, there's a possibility that some of these guys, one of these guys, two of these guys, they're going to be using a trade. This trade deadline or in the offseason. So you know what I would like them to do? Have success. Show the world that you can do this, and you can do this at the highest level.
19: 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The bongos mean the headlines. This is what's coming up on the program. It's a Netflix sports failure. The how and why comes your way at 10:45. A rogue AD is threatening the SEC and the Big Ten. Hear his words as we go on campus at 11. And tech legend Jonathan Dwyer now paying it forward. He will join us in studio to tell his tale at 11:20. 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
7: One of the things that Caleb over at All About Health told me was, if you've had a lifetime of bad habits, you just can't wake up one morning and go, oh, look, no more bad habits. 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And when I say healthy, they actually are encouraging you to have a smoothie instead of a meal. There are meal replacement smoothies right now at All About Health that can get you out of that sweet tooth carb thing that I absolutely have. Well, what if you actually said, no, you can have something that tastes great, but you can also now get fitter because you're not using what you used to use, a brownie or cookie. There are cookies out there and donuts. 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I have not touched one yet because I realize now that if I'm going to do this, I want to do this the right way. Doesn't mean I can't have a cheat day. They talked about that as well. But what they want is they want a plan. And All About Health, here's what they're doing at both locations. Both up at Woodstock and Kennesaw, they have an ability, they've been doing it for 30 years, with certified people to give you a meal plan and a plan beyond just your meals that will work for you, whether it's in the gym, whether it's walking, whether it's anything in between, how often. They're going to ask you to be honest, and then they're going to do the work to make sure that your plan is personalized. And I'll say this again, the blood work I got from them was the most analyzed blood work I've ever had in my entire life. I found out things because we talked about them. They showed me the math, the science of this. This is what you need to be doing. This is what we need to get better. All of that is happening. 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If you've thought about sick and tired of being sick and tired. You're worried about your mental acuity and everything else that comes with poor health at whatever age you are. All About Health is the place to go talk to.
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20: 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Yes, much better result for the Braves yesterday. They got an 8-4 win over the Marlins. Bullpen was perfect after Martin Perez able to get through five innings. Ronald Acuna had a double, two walks, and scored three runs in his return. Tonight, game 3 of 4 down in Miami. Chris Sale going to be on the mound for the Braves. First pitch come up at 6:40. Stick around. Your Braves clubhouse report set for 2 o'clock. Crazy comeback in the NBA, too, last night. Knicks storming back to take game one of the Eastern Conference Finals, 115-104 over the Cavs. Jalen Brunson dropping 38 in the overtime victory. 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
18: 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D'Amino and Barrett Salee going to have the Ford leadoff show coming your way at 5:25. The NFL continues to slap its fan base across the face. We'll get to that story in about 5 minutes.
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18: So Michael Penix and Tua on the field at OTAs yesterday, and Michael Penix doing everything but the 11-on-11 work, and Tua is taking the reps first.
7: Okay.
18: 6 months after tearing that ACL, he's out there, and surprising some, but here is the big picture goal for week one, according to Michael Penix Jr.
6: That's always been a goal ever since I got hurt. That's been a goal, you know, but at the same time, you know, I got to focus on the right now, and right now I got to do whatever I can to get better each and every day.
18: So being ready, the goal is for week one. It's a reasonable goal, right? That should be your goal, whether you achieve that goal or not.
7: Yeah.
18: Look, I want to be ready by, I don't know, week four, let's say. That doesn't sound really all that right.
7: Well,
18: you know, just to kind of get my feet wet a little bit.
7: What he'd really, this might be, oh, wait, I might press him on this. So if you say I want to be ready week one, nobody can press you on that. There's no follow-up to that. Except, would you like to be ready August 1st to actually have a full camp? That's the one thing that I thought he might say at some point. But don't sound unrealistic. Don't sound, oh, you know, 4 or 5, you know, 6 weeks in, maybe I'll feel pretty good. You don't want to do either extreme. So week one is fine. You can't be ready for week one unless you're ready for August 1st, because the ability to throw you into play has to include being in camp for the month of August and proving that you're supposed to be, quote unquote, the starting quarterback. I'll tell you this. I don't want to play the cut again necessarily. One of the things he had to work on, and I call it charm school. There are reasons that you send people to charm school. There are reasons you send executives. That's the real world. That's the sports world. There are reasons you send players, vice presidents, public speakers. You need somebody. Hey, man. Hey, Jim, Sally, we think you're great at the job. The one thing you're not good at is leading a meeting. We're going to send you to charm school. We're going to go get you better at something. That was the most definitive, a little bit bassier. Is that still a thing that people talk
18: more
7: about?
18: More bass in his voice?
7: He's a little bit bassier than I'm not kidding. And it's a shortcut. I don't need him rambling. Like, he was around the wrong people, too, for the last couple of years because they were terrible football people.
18: But he was lost in so many different ways.
7: And the people around him who were speaking around him didn't do it well. I'll say this. I watched the whole Stefanski thing yesterday. On the podium, leaning forward, we're good, we're good, we're good, we're good. It's not a lot of waste. There's not a lot of poop dragging behind it. We're just like, okay, let's get this done because I got to go. Am I crazy to think that that was the most definitive? Part of his charm school has to be, whether it's the huddle, whether it's you're going to be behind a podium after a win and a loss, you got to sound like you're a quarterback.
19: And here is Michael Penix talking more about his attitude since he got hurt.
6: The whole time, you know, I knew I was getting ready to get married to my wife. So, you know, I had things like that, you know, to, you know, just keep me going, you know, keep me happy around the house. She's always been there for me and, you know, just keeping me on the upside. So I would say life has been great. You know, obviously the injury is unfortunate, but football is going to come with injury. So, but for me, I'm just focused on what I can do to get better, what I can do to get back.

0: what to expect. Here's Chris Lindstrom, the guard, talking about his quarterback.
1: I asked him, I was like, you're good? And he's like, yeah, I'm good. I'm rolling. And then he looks fantastic out here. So I'm really happy for him. I know he's been through so much physically in his career. So for him to have, you know, this kind of moment coming back, I'm really happy for him. And he's really worked hard. He looks nice. Great.
0: And Chris, as far as the rehab process is concerned, here's the quote from Michael Penix Jr. It's not my first rodeo.
2: Yeah, I know. It's your fifth.
0: Unfortunately, it is, but maybe in this case, it's going to help him this time around because he knows everything to expect. He's an expert, after all.
3: The problem is that you're first with the burden of trying to be a top 10 pick and being a quarterback in the NFL. Being a starting quarterback in the NFL, it is a little bit different. I give him all the credit in the world. The fact that he made himself an eighth overall pick, whether that was too high or not, I don't care. With what he had going on injury-wise, to come back enough where people believed, somebody believed, he was a top 10 pick in the NFL, I swear to God, I am handing him all the credit. If you want to sulk, you're not a top 10 pick. If you want to just, I don't know, not attack it, you're not a top 10 pick. He proved that he was that. This is a different set of proofs.
0: Now, this was kind of strange to hear him. I don't want to rehash the past, but he was asked about Cousins, as in Kirk Cousins, and Fernando Mendoza now in Vegas. And based on what he experienced with him, is it going to work out there? And this was how Michael Penix Jr. answered that question.
4: Before the football player, you know, you look at Kirk as a man, as a husband, as a father. You know, he's always been great. And the way that he does anything is how he does everything. So it's like the person that he was for me, just helping me, you know, make sure I was locked in each and every day, make sure I understood, you know, some of the reads and some of the things that, you know, you would get in the league. You know, obviously for Fernando, his first year coming up.
0: So apparently it worked out really, really well off the field. Maybe the relationship between Kirk Cousins and Michael Penix Jr. was more helpful than we initially thought based on what he's saying there. And
3: so.
0: This is something that Fernando Mendoza can look forward to. I don't know.
3: I don't think
0: I'm
3: so.
0: Trying to decipher it myself.
3: I don't think so. I think, you know, husband, father, whatever, that's code. I don't really want to tell you about football. Don't burn them. There's no reason. You've done nothing in this league, Michael Penix. You're not allowed to go lighting fires. If you're asked, lie. I mean, there are times. There are times that a good old-fashioned lie makes more sense than telling the truth.
0: And a lot of people will tell you he learned how to lie from Kirk Cousins as well.
3: Well, I'll give you another one.
0: Maybe I'm one of them, maybe I'm not.
3: Do you understand? Here's the other problem. He knows nobody other than Kirk Cousins. He doesn't know what being a good teammate is yet, or what a guy around him being a good teammate is. Maybe he thought Kirk Cousins is a good father and a husband, and everything he does is what he does, it's what he does. I don't even know what that means, but good for him. There's no reason to rehash any of that. I am here to play football in 2026.
0: That comes with the leadership and learning how to be a leader. Sometimes you answer the question that way and you move on. Kevin Stefanski talks about one-time dog undrafted free agent Cash Jones.
5: You can't just have a guy go from running back to wide receiver or vice versa if they're not intelligent. I think Cash has shown that he's able to do that. We're going to continue to work him in different spots, including special teams, which is a big part for any player trying to make a roster, and certainly in this case for Cash, but definitely see him with the ability to line up in multiple spots. And if you are multiple and if you're versatile, you give yourself a chance in this league.
0: I'm not basing this, Chris, on anything, but I got a feeling if he stays healthy, he's going to make this team.
3: Okay.
0: And I'm not basing it on anything happening yet, obviously, with it only being mid-May, mid to late May.
6: How about them dogs?
0: I just think he's a guy that will do anything and can do anything, and he's very athletic, and he's very fast, and he's very perceptive.
3: Does he do one thing good enough that means he's supposed to be active on the 46? I'm asking, because I don't know.
0: I think he could be very good covering kicks, covering punts, being on special teams, and in a pinch catching some passes out of the backfield,
3: so
0: even
3: know,
0: though he's technically now a wide receiver.
3: Right, but you know what that means? That means when you're allowed to hit somebody, you hit them, and you hit them twice. And you hit him harder than anybody thought you could hit anybody. You want to make the team?
0: Yeah.
3: Preseason games, you go live with another team, whatever the rules are. Look, the rules are don't touch the quarterback. You can get physical, Bob. Go get physical. We say this about some running backs who come out of high school and go to college. That guy never had a block. That guy never had to be physical. He was just faster. He went through you or around you. Well, this is the NFL. You're going to have to prove that you're either going to take on a blocker and shed it. You're going to crack somebody on a... You know, a punt that's not fair caught.
0: Well, it's the only way he's going to make the team.
3: That's right.
0: If he can't do that, he's not going to make the team. It's
3: gotta
0: official.
3: Be a good enough I will say this, though. Got to be a good enough athlete.
0: Which I think he is.
3: If you're recruited by the University of Georgia, and I'm sure others.
0: He ran a 4.34.
3: To play running back.
0: Did he not at his pro day? So the speed is there as well. Now, does he hit at that speed?
3: Right. Or does he hit a 4.7? And the great Georgia O'Leary line, I'll do it again. We haven't done this in years. George O'Leary got in a little bit of trouble.

0: trouble with, I don't know who he got in trouble. His fan base was not very happy because it was like calling his players out. They were playing Florida State, and Florida State was on a run where they were cracking quarterbacks and knocking them out of games. So George O'Leary, with us, was asked, hey, that combination of speed and power. He goes, speed and power. He said, I got guys who run 4.5. They hit a 4.9, but they run 4.5. And that's the ability to just say, you pull up just a tick.
1: And if you do that, then it doesn't really serve purpose, what you did at your own private workout. So the NFL is holding their spring meetings down in Orlando, and something that we anticipated is now official. 10 international games, technically 11 when you count the Jags going anyway. So 11 next year in 2027 going to be played overseas. And the league also voted to strip teams' ability to protect any home games from international play. Previously, teams could protect two games, so they no longer have any say.
0: They were able to protect 4 and 5, 4 or 5. Then they said, no, we'll let you protect 2. I brought this up. This is the biggest FU to season ticket holders that there's ever been in the NFL.
1: So if you're the Falcons, your moneymaker is the Saints game. They can technically tell the Falcons, you're going to play the Saints now in Paris. You can't protect that game any longer.
0: What you're looking for is teams that might have to come in, spend a night, hotel money and everything else, and you have a vibe that you like in your building where your fan base knows, while there might be some of them in here, we're going to boo the bejesus out of everything they do. I don't even get that edge now. And look, it's not college. But you're supposed to have a home field advantage in the NFL. You're telling me the whipped up crowd that I could have, the most whipped up crowd that I can have, you're going to move it over to England or Scotland.
1: If we choose to.
0: Or Basque.
1: Yes.
0: The Basque people are going to go in Spain.
1: That's exactly what we're telling you.
0: That's a group of people in Spain. Go look up the Basque people. They're some of the oldest in terms of civilizations in the world. They have their own language. I'm not even lying about this. We're going to send the game to Basque. That is the biggest FU that the NFL has ever thrown out. We say this all the time. I don't even know if there's a kill shot. But you're telling season ticket holders, 5, 10, 20 years, the game I most look forward to, the game, quite honestly, I could sell my tickets for and make more money, because that's my prerogative. You're now going to tell me I have no say over whether I control that game.
1: None whatsoever.
0: It's ridiculous.
1: It is now official.
0: And what did we say Mike North said? And I gave you the quote. What would that say to our international fans?
1: He is the man that handles the media and the scheduling. He's basically Roger Goodell's lackey.
0: I don't know. You sending the Cleveland Browns over there? What are you telling the international fans?
1: So that would be like, you know, if you grew up a Browns or a Steelers fan, that would be like having the Browns Steelers be played over there. That's one of those games.
0: Ridiculous.
1: As a fan of one of those two teams, you have earmarked on your schedule.
0: It's absurd. Pittsburgh, Baltimore. Absurd.
1: Same
0: deal.
1: Don't do that. Speaking of Baltimore, Derrick Henry is at the OTAs for the Ravens. Lamar Jackson isn't. And Derrick Henry said, I just love the conditioning. I love lifting weights. So, like you, radio is not only your career. You do it for fun.
0: Right.
1: That's what Derrick Henry does.
0: He likes to
1: run and condition and work out, even if he wasn't a football player. So, why not just get paid to do it at the OTAs? That's why he looks the way he looks and produces still, at his age, the way he produces.
0: I'm going to tell you, not only does he likes to knock refrigerators over on his side, he likes to pull full living rooms. That's what he likes to do.
1: It's just his thing. That's all.
0: It's not for everybody.
1: No.
0: It's not for everybody.
1: It's just who he is and what he does.
0: By the way, it's 11 games. I love how they tried to couch it at 10.
1: Right.
0: You had this deal with Jacksonville. They're going to 16. 18 they would like, but it's a little bit problematic with travel if you have one every week. They're going to 16. Ask me why they're going to 16.
1: Why, Chris?
0: Because they're going to sell those games as well for a premium because it's Sunday morning football. Ask me who I think is going to get in on it.
1: Who's going to get in on it, Chris?
0: Well, Amazon could, but you know what Amazon's big-time long-term plan is? That Thursday night game, I think we'd like to own Sunday night, too. NBC better have a checkbook because Amazon is coming after Sunday night football. There is no way in holy hell that Amazon is not going after Sunday night football.
1: I completely agree.
0: And the NFL is like, yeah, go after Sunday night football.
1: Well, speaking of streamers, a swing and a miss for Netflix. We'll explain when we come back on Chiellini and Domino, the Fan 680, 93.7 FM, and for free, the Fan app.
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0: I say it all the time. If you're going to do your homework, make sure it's actually going to work out to your benefit. If you get an answer you like, great, run with it. 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You invest in 100 companies. And if you're looking at the hits, and over the last 26 years, some of the biggest companies in the world were not the biggest companies in the world 20 years ago, 18 years ago, but they are now. 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
20: 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Yeah, Braves back to their winning ways, topping the Marlins 8-4. Mauricio Dubon, another three hits, including the go-ahead single in the eighth. So now the Braves look to take control of the series in Game 3. Chris Sale on the mound at 6:40 down in Miami, streaming on your fan app. And the NFL Falcons head coach Kevin Stefanski has made it clear he plans to give Michael Penix and Tua Tagovailoa equal reps as they proceed through OTAs. Speaking of football, stick around. Georgia Tech great Jonathan Dwyer. He's going to join Cellini and Domino in studio next hour right here on the College Football Voice of the South and the home of the Braves. 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
1: 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In the meantime, relatively speaking, Netflix dropped the ball. 12.4 million, they claimed, globally watched Ronda Rousey beat Gina Carano in 17 seconds over the weekend. 9.3 million it averaged in the U.S. Now, by comparison, when Jake Paul fought Anthony Joshua, that averaged 33 million viewers back in December. Terrence Crawford, Canelo Alvarez averaged 36.6 million viewers in another fight. So, relatively speaking, this one came up short.
0: But this had no chance because this was, look, everything is gimmicky with Jake Paul, but at least there's an interest and his social media following means that people are going to support him and watch. This doesn't have that. For whatever you might think of Gina Carano and Ronda Rousey, they don't have that kind of clout. As they have to do the numbers. I don't know what they made because it's Netflix. There's really no new subscriptions
1: right
0: for this.
1: Well, how do they benefit? Do they get new people to sign up? I mean, how do they, in other words, how do they judge it people, is what you're asking.
0: I think they want people to know that we're here doing this type of stuff.
1: Right.
0: And if you're going to get $12 million on a given night and it doesn't cost you, it's not a ridiculous production cost, that's good. They just want eyeballs. They want to show that they can do live events. That's the other part. You know, this idea of if you get a hot stream, do you have the technology to make sure it doesn't crash? They've had that problem. Well, they allegedly fixed that problem. $12 million is not a problem. They said it was $17 million around the world was the pop number by the time they got in, but that was the worldwide number. I guess that's a good enough number because they're kind of proudly proclaiming this.
1: I mean, I guess it's still
0: allegedly
1: great, but like I said, when you compare it to these other fights, and, I'm a pretty
0: but it
1: good,
0: had no chance, though.
1: I'm a pretty good barometer. Like, I had no interest in watching this. The other two fights I watched.
0: Yeah, I wouldn't have paid for this. I knew this was on. It worked out timing-wise for me. I know what time the main event actually happens. I didn't really care about the fanfare. Now, I will tell you, Nate Diaz bleeding like a pig that was stuffed
1: and
0: slaughtered.
1: Hurt. That didn't hurt the audience.
0: Yeah.
1: A lot of people want to watch that. It's a car crash. You're going to watch.
0: Yes. And how do you build? Look, there's a headliner. The headliner was Rousey Carano at 117 seconds. Is that a win or is that a loss? I don't know. You tell me. What you did below that is really sort of what's my build up to whatever the main event is, as goofy as it might be. Like, I don't know the next thing they're going to do. They had a guy climb a skyscraper.
1: And that I couldn't watch. Just, I can't watch.
0: Yeah, I watched.
1: Guys climb anything higher than 3 feet off the ground because I'm terrified of heights.
0: Well, then you shouldn't have watched the Nate Diaz thing because that was worse.
1: To me, it's not. I don't mind that.
0: Nate Diaz's beating was worse than that guy climbing up that building. I promise you. If you're squeamish or you're worried about if a man might die, there was a better chance Nate Diaz was going to die than that guy. Now, after the fact I say that, but I watched. I watched a guy climb a skyscraper. What's next? I'm serious. That's what Netflix is asking. What's next?
1: You're going to have a guy, and there's going to be a daredevil out there. There may be one already that is willing to do one of those death-defying jumps again, like, you know, decades ago, Evel Knievel jumped over the fountains at the old Caesar's Palace, and there's a slow-motion shot of literally him breaking every bone in his body as he falls off the motorcycle.
0: There was no reason to do that, because no matter what your YouTube sensation is, Netflix, that's perfect. I'm a little bit surprised we haven't had. Now, climbing a skyscraper is the new jump over the fountains. It really is. What next? And I told you, there are people who want their 15 minutes where they will light themselves on fire. They will literally light themselves on fire and run around and go, I'll break the record for being lit on fire.
1: I think one of those death-defying jumps has to be next.
0: Mm-hmm.
1: Okay. Or if you cross over Niagara Falls without a harness, that has to be next. One of those deals.
0: What if you go without a barrel?
1: I mean, that would be interesting,
0: what if
1: too.
0: You just throw yourself over Niagara Falls.
1: Everybody would have to sign a lot of waivers, but that would be an option, I believe, as well, provided legally you can get it done. All right.
0: Perfect for Netflix.
1: Yes, it is. This Power 4 AD openly challenges not only the SEC, but the Big Ten as well. An open challenge is issued, and you'll hear it when we come back as we go on campus on Cellini and Domino, the Fan 680-93.7 FM, and for free, the Fan app.
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0: All right, we're going to hear what the Big Ten commissioner had to say about playoff expansion momentarily. But let's start with Iowa State Athletic Director Jamie Pollard. He's not really happy with the fact that the SEC and the Big Ten seemingly control everybody's fate.
2: I have another example of when this happened in sports. I'll save that for the drive, but I believe you'll be familiar with, I heard this, and I thought of that. That will be coming up later on.
0: So here's what Jamie Pollard had to say about the SEC and the Big Ten.
3: Let them break away. I would turn it around and say we should break away from them. Let them go. You know, but they have to go in all their sports and see how fun it is to play baseball and softball and track when it's just the 20 of you. That's what I think we should do. But I'm one person, and that's probably a little more draconian. Let's quit talking about it. Quit threatening. Go do it. But if you're going to do it, you don't get to just do it in football and then keep all your other sports with us. No, take them all. See how fun it is.
0: I don't think he really understands the ramifications of the SEC and the Big Ten breaking away.
2: You don't care. You don't break up with me. I break up with you. He told them to get a walking, but I don't think they will, because I think they realize they'd be scared to leave the house. Okay, that's a hell of a story. And you know what? I've said the same thing about Notre Dame. Don't let them be half in. Tell them, you go away now. You don't get to be half in. What he's talking about, and look, is he going to backtrack?
0: No, you're going to hear him perhaps do that momentarily.
2: Backtrack. What he's really saying is, look, I've had enough of you in your bigger house up on the hill looking down at me, telling me, oh, you live down the hill and your house isn't as nice. I think at a certain point, these guys are now being told. The problem is, the reality is, you are trying to keep up with the Joneses. And all of you try to keep up with the Joneses, he just took a different approach. I think what he's tired is, why do we keep going, please, please, please don't break up with us. Please don't leave us. Please don't leave. He's like, you know what? There's a reality for them, too. He's not wrong.
0: The
2: problem is,
0: you nailed that one, Domino.
2: Thank you. With football being the ship and everything else being, what do they call them, skidoos, jet skis, that's what you are. They're a big ship. You're a jet ski.
0: And that's why you have to be careful when you say things like this. Now, is this Jamie Pollard, the AD at Iowa State, backtracking or not? You be the judge.
2: Did he go with this? I'm six.
0: Again, you be the judge.
3: What I was referencing is just frustration with, we all agreed to spend a whole bunch of money to create a system with the CSC to move forward in this new era. And two of the conferences just clearly don't want to follow what they created, which is just perplexing to me. We entered into a settlement, I mean, a billion-dollar settlement for college athletics that said there was going to be, you know, a cap and revenue share, and the cap became the floor.
2: All of these were suggestions. I don't care who signed what.
0: We reached a settlement.
2: How binding you thought it was.
0: You made a promise, and I intend to make you keep that promise. Now, Tony Petitti at the Big Ten spring meeting said, listen, we had zero conversations about a 16-team playoff. Right now, this is Plan B. And if we're not going to go to 24, we're going to stick with Plan B, and that would be 12. And I should remind everybody that a part of that settlement, that agreement that the AD over there at Iowa State was referencing, Jamie Pollard, was the fact that the Big Ten and the SEC, above all else, have to sign off on any adjustment to the college football playoff. They have to be in agreement for anything to change.
2: The reality for Jamie and everybody else is they do have a bigger house up on the hill.
0: Yeah.
2: And you understood that. And the rules are not the same. These are the Jordan rules. These are the Emmitt Smith rules. These are the rules that we can just say sometimes the guy who's bigger and better gets different treatment. I understand what he's trying to say. I'm telling you, I'm going to play you a cut later that sort of leads into something that you're familiar with where you go, I got an idea and I need to get it out there. And then when you get it out there, people are looking at you goofy. Oh, what are you, a goofball? No, he's trying to tell you the reality is that if they want to live in a vacuum, Make them live in a vacuum completely, which is my Notre Dame argument. You don't get to pick and choose what you get to pick and choose. He's not wrong. The problem is, I'd be curious to see if he has one more moment of, I thought about it, or does he, without doubling down, tell you, no, it's on the record, I said it.
4: So this is like...
2: He has one more, I don't know when he's going to speak again.
4: Yeah.
2: But he's going to have one more moment where he's either going to backtrack a little bit more, or he's going to go, hey man, I said what I said.
4: So this is like telling somebody that's being mistreated by someone else in a relationship, just walk away, but I love her, but I love him. So, yes, in theory, you can do this, but if you walk away, but I love the money that we're making right now, and we're going to lose a lot of money if we walk away.
2: In
4: principle, I understand what you're saying, but the reality is it's not going to happen.
2: Can I tell you something? Hey, do we have an intern back there that can actually work
4: Thomas
2: the Google
4: the Train
2: machine?
4: Is back there right now. Right.
5: Yeah, Choo Choo, we call him.
2: He can work the Google machine? Find out if it's anywhere
4: Get
2: close
4: to... Get to work, Choo
2: Choo. See if it's anywhere close to the record. This guy's Iowa State, right?
4: Yes.
2: He's Iowa State?
4: Jamie Pollard.
2: Yeah,
4: he's
2: ready.
4: Iowa State.
2: Yeah. Find out if Iowa State is working in the red or the black. Now, I don't know. Is that too old man expression, red and black?
5: Because he said what?
2: Find out if they're profitable.
4: Are they making money or losing money as an athletic department?
2: Yeah, I'd like to know. I'm curious. Does he believe that he's coming from a place of, you throw me crumbs and I'm supposed to say thank you? Or are they smart enough with their money to go, you know what? We don't lose any money. And we have a wrestling team or a tennis team. I don't know what it is there. I do know this. 80%+ of them lose money. So how much money do you want to lose? And here's the most important thing. Do you want to go play for a lesser trophy?
4: Here is Andy Staples from On3, longtime college football writer, responding to what Jamie Pollard had to say.
6: The Big Ten and the SEC, they're talking about it amongst themselves. They are legitimately talking about breaking away. Not breaking away together as a Super League, because that would get them sued by everybody else. But breaking away individually, they create their own rules.
2: Yep.
6: They enforce their own rules. But Jamie Pollard saying, oh, they can't just take football. You know, let's see what happens when they don't have us for basketball. You know what would happen if they didn't have you guys in the Big 12 for basketball? They would say Mountain West, Big West, Atlantic Sun, Sun Belt. You guys want to play basketball with us? We're going to have a big tournament, lots of money. And you know what those leagues are going to say?
7: Yes.
6: Absolutely.
7: How much money of Iowa State's income exists because they play on the same system or field with the SEC and the Big Ten?
6: Most of it.
4: There you go. I think your question was just answered without Choo Choo over there having to look it up.
2: Now,
4: Thomas, the trainer intern.
2: For some reason, it says they're profitable. I don't know how accurate that is. There's two sets of books all the time. That's what I believe. But yeah, they're profitable in large part because they get big checks to play football. Are you willing to walk away from the big checks? Will you still be profitable? Can you still have a tennis
4: team? I stand on principle. You're not going to have a job anymore. So
2: can I tell
4: you
2: something?
4: I'm standing on that principle.
2: Can I tell you, though? I kind of respect it. As long as he doesn't backtrack and go, I'm sorry.
4: But he started to do it.
2: I have an example coming up in the drive. I'm just telling you what can happen.
4: All right, the drive is coming up, I believe, sometime 1 after 1 o'clock.
2: Yeah.
4: Anyway, let's go back to this playoff deal and how the coaches around the SEC feel about it. Kirby Smart talked to Josh Pate, and he said a number of things, including where the SEC stands and maybe why the SEC is having some challenges.
8: I can tell you, when you start looking at the 12 and you're like, okay, two times we've gone and lost the first game, both times after winning the SEC championship, you have to start saying, are you peaking too early? Are you complacent? Like, you look intrinsically to say, what are we doing wrong? What could we do better? Then you look at everybody else and you're like, who's the hottest team? Who's playing well? Who's got this and that? The common denominators to me are crazy.
2: Common denominators is what? What did he say at the end? The common denominators?
8: Got this and that. The common denominators to me are crazy.
2: I don't know what the hell that's. I don't know what
8: the common denominators to me are crazy.
4: If anybody else can figure that out.
5: Miracradian, is that a word?
2: Yeah. Did he just have a stroke? Please, God, I hope not. My feeling is that's the first time he said out loud what, again, was factual. You can see it in the records, as they like to say. You've lost in the first round of the playoffs after you won the SEC championship game. Is that the first crack in the armor of, do we really need? Now, he has not gone that far in. He wants an SEC championship game. But again, I need Schlabaugh. I need Paul Feinbaum. I need somebody. Josh Pate. Doesn't he want to be the ruler of the world?
4: It seems that way.
2: Okay, then go ask every SEC coach, do you want a 2014 playoff? And if it's more than, if it's 10, Then you go, okay, do you guys have the balls to go to Greg Sankey? But wait, Alabama and Georgia said they don't want it. Oh, okay, so now we're going to wait the vote. Just tell me out loud.
4: Here is more from Kirby on the factors, including the one we're not sure about, that he just evaluated.
8: I mean, it's a lot of portal quarterbacks that have won or been in the Final Four. It's a lot of peaking, is playing well. I don't know in our conference that you can take the approach, let's grow into it, because there's game one sometimes, game three in our league, game four, that if you missed out, you can be out of the...
9: You're Texas last year.
8: Yeah, yeah. I mean, you can't do it. You get to the point where you can't lose anymore because of the way the committee bases things.
2: It's not true. That's not true. You can lose. You can lose twice. You can certainly lose twice. But if there's 24, you might lose four times and still be in the playoffs.
10: Because
4: of what happened to Texas, more often than not, without having the official tallies, yeah, more coaches are going to want 2014. Sure. So you avoid a situation like that. Now, someone's always going to be on the bubble on the outside looking in, no matter how many teams are in. But
2: with four losses,
4: a team like Texas, it's going to be a lot easier for them to be a part of the playoff.
2: There's not one loss that takes you out of being in the playoffs.
4: And I guess he said the common denominators to me are crazy. That's what we're being told.
2: Okay.
4: The end of that first cut we played from Kirby Smart.
2: Thank you.
4: So thank you, Matt Eckert.
8: The common denominators to me are crazy.
5: I hear it now.
4: Now that you, yes, bring that up like you did in writing, now it makes sense when I hear it. So Georgia is getting ready for that, and Georgia Tech is getting ready for more additions to their stadium. Up to $70 million has been approved to modernize and upgrade the stadium there at Bobby Dodd. And it includes a new video board.
2: Is this a breaking story to some degree?
4: Yeah. Oh, new press areas.
11: Breaking news.
4: You're sitting on a lot of stuff over there.
2: I didn't even know it was a breaking story.
4: You were there for the ribbon cutting of the Fanning Center last week.
2: Damn.
4: And you sat on this story. You're sandbagging us here on the program, Domino, and that's unacceptable.
2: I don't even think it was off the record.
4: I got to talk to Roth after the show, our boss.
2: Yeah.
4: This is unacceptable.
2: I didn't know this was a thing. I didn't know this was a thing. I knew they were making changes. I heard what they were. I kind of heard the number. I didn't realize. Who beat me to this? Or I didn't even think about it. So
4: I'm pretty sure the AJC beat you to it. A new video board, press areas, an expansion of premium seating, a new Founders Club area, additional suites and hospitality, upgraded food service, and social spaces as well.
2: That part I did give you.
4: I need more of those chips, those big, big containers. You know, it's kind of like a... How would I describe what they serve the chips in? It's kind of like a metal-like bowl, but then you line it.
2: Bowl.
4: You line it with whatever you line it with, wax paper, and then you dump the chips in. I just need bigger bowls because those chips go really, really fast.
2: That is true.
4: In some of those fancy pants suites that we get a chance to be a part of.
2: That is true.
4: When people donate to watch games with us.
2: I did tell you about the social space in the Fanning Center. I told you about the Founders Club. I did give you those. I didn't give you the new scoreboard, and I didn't give you the $70 million. My bad. I didn't realize it was that big a deal. I think it was just, you know, hey, man, yeah, you're going to do that. That's cool. You know what? Here's how sad it is. I didn't think $70 million was reportable. Like, in the world of college football, it was like, yeah, of course they're spending $70 million. Now, where'd they get it from? I can give you details on that, but I'll choose not to.
4: So when you came around, they didn't say, oh, shit, here he comes.
2: Yeah, no. No, I was having a private conversation where I got all this stuff.
4: And right.
2: It wasn't, I don't think it was off the record. I just didn't really think, like, it was a huge deal.
4: So we didn't really talk a lot about it. You were actually there.
2: Mm-hmm.
4: You were off last Thursday because you were there for the ribbon-cutting ceremony for the Fanning Center. Can you explain to the folks what it's going to be like there?
2: Well.
4: And how much it's going to be different?
2: Yeah. Brent Key's got, like, a hidden shower, like, at his office. Like, you have to push. It's like one of those doors that it's not really a door. You push it and it sort of springs open. This is new.
4: So
2: this
4: it's like a false wall and there's a shower behind it in Brent Key's office?
2: Yeah. Yeah, I don't think I'm getting... God, I hope I'm not giving anything away. But the meeting rooms were, you know, it was every big ass... Like, you know, these seats, some of these guys are big. They need these big ass comfortable
4: seats.
2: Like
4: the offensive linemen, they have their own section because Brent Key was an offensive lineman and he knows to take care of those fellas.
2: That's it.
4: Those big, big fellas.
2: I am going to tell you, it looked like there was a little bit more leg room in the offensive lineman room. Once an offensive lineman, always an offensive lineman. But there's more touchscreens. There's more video capabilities.
4: The weight room is beyond impressive from what I gather.
2: Yeah, it's nice. And then they have all those watery things. The thing that you didn't want to get into, like a cold tub. They have those. And they have the one with the treadmill on the bottom. Oh, I'm going to run. It's going to be less on my knees. You didn't want to do that either. What did you say about the cold tub?
4: It's too cold.
2: It's too cold.
4: That's what I said.
2: Yeah. Well, good. Then it's working. Then it's the perfect cold tub.
4: Brent was trying to insist that just go in there. I don't want to go in there. It's cold.
2: He was trying to help you. Help the soreness.
4: No, go in. It's going to help you. I know, but I kind of dip my feet in there. Easy for you to say. You were, you know, eating cupcakes and smoking cigarettes.
2: Uh-huh. Do you know what was...
4: When I was working out.
2: Yeah, again, that's what you chose. I didn't choose that for you. You chose to do it. Here's the thing. You know what too cold is in a cold tub? If it's ice and you can't get in it. So it wasn't too cold. It was just cold, which means it's working. I did see some other things. I don't know what I'm supposed to... Who knows now? Oh, by the way...
4: Well, they gave you a tour of the place. They know who you are and what you do.
2: Let me be fifth to the chase. They got $70 million they're going to spend, man. Woof. They're going all in.
9: Breaking news.
2: Thank you. You know the end zone stuff, the suites and everything else? There's offices in there. I don't want to give away any of their business. I guess the $70 million is what I'm supposed to come back with.
4: I just
2: and
4: think
2: the new
4: about
2: scoreboard.
4: What they have now at Tech and where it was when we first arrived on the scene, how the old stadium before expansion, George O'Leary signed off on that. You know, the Thriller Dome, what it was and what it is now.
2: The weight room was like, what was it? We found out it was like curves in a strip mall, like, or in a shopping center. That's what the weight room was like. I'm telling you, I was there. I was rehabbing from a neck surgery.
4: And the old PA system, not only at the Thriller Dome, but also at Bobby Dodd, was one of the worst I've ever heard.
2: How did it sound?
10: Yellow Jacket.
2: What's that?
10: The Rambling Wreck.
11: A hoobity whatty?
2: Yeah,
4: nobody knew who was saying what and what they were saying and why they were saying it.
2: I was there when they announced they were getting 100-pound dumbbells in the weight room. I was physically there. And you would have thought, oh, my God, the war is over. Let's all celebrate. It was insane. I'm not telling you it was a dirt floor, but I'm not sure it wasn't a dirt floor.
4: Well, speaking of Tech, he's a Tech legend. He's paying it forward in so many different ways. Now, Jonathan Dwyer going to join us in studio and tell his tale of redemption when we come back. 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
7: A more familiar result for the Braves yesterday. They picked up an 8-4 win over the Marlins. Martin Perez able to get through 5 innings, then it was no problem for the bullpen. Ronald Acuna, by the way, in his return, double, 2 walks, and he scored 3 runs. Now tonight, it's game 3 of 4 down in Miami. Chris Sale going to get the ball for the Braves at 6:40. Stick around, your Braves clubhouse report is coming up at 2 o'clock this afternoon. In the meantime, keep it right here. Legendary Georgia Tech running back Jonathan Dwyer is here in studio. He will join Chiellini and Domino next, right here on the College Football Voice of the South and the home of the Jackets. 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
4: Gotta love hearing that. 2008, the man in studio scoring for Georgia Tech against the Dogs. 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Good to see you, sir. Thanks for coming in.
26: Thanks for the opportunity, fellas. Appreciate it.
4: So right before you came in, Domino, he was over there for the Fanning Center, the ribbon cutting. You saw it as well. Can you compare what it was when you were there playing for Paul Johnson to what you see now when it comes to training?
26: Man, like, I joke around, all of us joke around all the time, like, man, I want to go play college football now. Like, it looks fun. I mean, the things they're, you know, the opportunities they have from off-the-field stuff, but also, like, the things they're upgrading the facility. I mean, they're trying to catch up with everybody else. I think that's the main thing. And, you know, Coach Keyes put the effort into, you know, wanting those things for not just the football program, but for all the athletes. I think all of the athletics and tech at the same time is that gradually taking that step forward to where we could be a national, you know, contenders.
2: When I was there, they had a swimmer and they had a female tennis player talking about what this means for them. Because I know, look, again, we talk about the oars of this whole thing, the boat, it's football. Mm-hmm. You know, they're the biggest oars. But there are things that everybody else can win as long as the football program is willing to share. It's an arms race. And you're in high school, and we'll talk a little bit about what you're doing. I just asked you about the weight room at Kell, and we're in an arms race. These kids need to have an ability or see it if you're trying to get them into school, or if they're trying to, I don't know, get into lifting maybe for the first times in their lives. You have to absolutely impress them in a way that nobody cared if you were impressed when you were being recruited. Seriously.
26: Yeah.
2: You needed certain things about where you wanted to go to college, but it was not an arms race as the reason you would go or not go. Now we're kind of in a different world.
26: Yeah, we're definitely in the show and tell era of, you know, you got to have the jerseys, you got to have the apparel, you got to have the equipment, you got to have the facilities to impress these young men. And then it earns their right to, because those are the things that's going to help them get to the next level. Whoever has the most advanced, you know, equipment for physical therapy and treatment and, you know, the sleep pods and all these different things that all these other colleges have. And nutrition is even more, probably the biggest thing. And the weight program is the biggest thing on the campus for all the sports. So in order for everybody to succeed, those things have to be on an elite level.
4: So you were a 4-star, Georgia's player of the year, and I guess you initially commit to Florida and then you decide on Tech. What was that process like for you compared to what we see now?
26: It was more so, like, I don't think now, like, everybody's in everybody's business now. Whereas back then, like, you really had to know information. You had to do your homework. You had to go talk to A, B, C, and D, this person, to get information. So, I guess it was more so, like, you know, for my area, there wasn't a lot of big national recruits. There's a few. And then, like, I came along, and then some others that were in my class. Like, being talked to in the mall, being stopped in the mall and being asked where you're going, and I have no clue where I'm going. I think the main thing was also that's when, like, YouTube and social media really started getting going. So that was also the big thing. But I think through that process, like, I wanted to go to Florida because of the, you know, Urban Meyer and everything he was got going on. And I grew close to some of the recruits, like Pouncey, who I ended up playing with at NFL. But the whole thing was just, like, you know, a lot of the guys I ended up going to school with at Tech, like, they just recruited me really, really well. I mean, I really can't say that's really just what it is. Being home was a plus, but it wasn't really the main thing for me. I think the main thing was just I wanted to be developed, and I thought Coach Mockins, my running back coach at the time, who's still coaching the NFL, would have prepared me for that next level. And then I had a guy like Tashard who's in front of me that prepared me for the next level. So that's pretty much one of the reasons why I went.
2: All right, let's have a moment of honesty. If you choose to participate, you can play or not play in this one. Knowing what the rules are now, because there are no rules, how quickly would how much have come out of your mouth?
26: Not at all. Like, it wasn't really that big of a thing for me, not for my family. Obviously, that's a question you have to ask, so it's not like it's... I wouldn't have asked.
2: It's not taboo.
26: Yeah, it's not taboo. So, like, I would have asked, like, how much am I getting? But, like, it would have been the all-be-all for me, because at the end of the day, like, the main goal is to get to the league. So, like, you can have as much money as you can, but if you don't have money enough, have the ability and have the wherewithal to, like, do what you have to do to get to the league, like, it doesn't really matter. That's not the goal. The goal is not the money. It's the main thing is get to the NFL.
4: Do you let yourself think about it, though, nowadays? Jonathan Dwyer, by the way, in studio with us. If I was getting paid in college, what it would have been like?
26: Oh, I would have made around a mil for sure, or 900 or 800, somewhere around that long. I know I would have because of what I brought to the team. And then, you know, I wore 21 after Calvin. Obviously, I played well, so then that number still kept getting sold. I saw pictures on billboards and everywhere, so I knew I would have been lucrative
2: and
26: taken care of pretty well.
2: Played well, then you're a free agent at the end of every year. And that, if you play well, price goes up.
26: That's true.
2: Yeah.
26: Yeah.
2: Yeah. So. You don't have to settle at just a number because, quite honestly, you know, I've reassessed my situation.
4: I'll tell you how much times have changed, though. We were at an event, it's closed now, at Dan Tana's, and a bunch of kids were in there. Todd France was an agent, and Calvin Johnson was in there, and we were kind of worried about Calvin getting anything for free. We're like, you're standing around us, and there's free food here. I don't want something bad to happen and then to come down to you and I standing next to Calvin Johnson.
2: Calvin had seven
4: somehow
2: pot
4: we're getting blamed.
2: He had seven pot stickers. He's ineligible.
4: That's not that long ago, and now you're talking about, kids coming in, holding out their hand. How do you coach at Kel, your alma mater now. You coach the running backs there. How do you explain that to kids now? There's going to be money, but there's also got to be more to that.
26: Yeah, I talked to them about, the money right now is just to give you, like, a cushion. You know, to be able to do some things you never got to able to do, maybe change the dynamic a little bit of your family. But the main thing, like, keep the main thing the main thing. Like, the main goal is to get to the league, if that's what your goal is. But if not, you know, take advantage of every opportunity that you got, you know, with the university. If you can make a lot of money in it, save as much as you can so that when you're done playing, if and football's over with, you have something to, you know, fall back on. Like, you can go buy a house when you graduate from school. But if you make it to the league, you don't have to spend your NFL money now. Now you can just kind of live off of what you were doing from your college money if you saved it the right way and then pocket all your NFL checks you get going on.
2: So Nick and I have been working together 30 years. We were there when O'Leary was coaching, when Brent was playing, when George Gotsi was playing. So we've been around. About 20 years ago, I remember reading something that said 80% of kids who were playing college football and basketball thought they were going to get paid to play football and basketball after that. And the number's ridiculous.
26: Yeah.
2: It's just ridiculous. What's the temperament? Because you just said, hey, if the number one goal is to get to the league, the reality is once 80% starts saying, well, I'm going to go, I don't know what that guy's going to do because I'm going to go, we are in an unreality reality. Are
26: we
2: not?
26: Yes.
2: So what do you tell high school kids about even that when that conversation? You don't want to stop them from thinking, dreaming big.
26: I think the main thing is, as soon as you get there, that should be your goal, right? But as you go, you're going to start to see where your career is going after a certain time period. If you're like, I had a buddy of mine who's a big-time lawyer now, Kyle Jackson. He probably would have made it if his injuries didn't derail him. At some point, he realized, you know what?

0: Wikipedia page. He's going to be among the leading rushers in the country next year. If he stays healthy, he could lead the nation in rushing. He's that good. What did it mean to have a guy like that in your corner and to learn from a guy like that at the Shar Choice?
1: Very entertaining because of his energy. He's a very, like, high energy guy. So
0: yeah, that he is.
1: It's infectious. So, like, I started being that type of player. I play with a lot of passion, but, like, I guess he made it me more confident. That's the one thing about the next level, each level that you go to. It's not really about your ability. Yes, you have to fine-tune some details about your things, but if you're not confident, you're not going to be what play as yourself, and you're not going to be a good player.
2: What was your, if you're going to rate yourself looking back, what was your God-given talent, and what do you think you did with it? Because there are guys that you guys look at, and we say this all the time, there's always that 1% that's just, yeah, I'm good, I can play, that guy is special. What do you think you were, natural ability?
1: I saw the game very slow. The game was very slow to me. That was probably that and my stop and start ability to be able to go full speed, stop on a diamond and accelerate
2: different
1: back.
2: So you were different?
1: Yes.
2: Okay.
1: Yeah.
2: Did you ever see anybody who was, like, you get to the league and you go, I can play, but that guy is, he's even differenter?
1: as a young guy, Pouncey and AB, but, like, watching Troy play every day, that was probably the craziest things I've ever seen in my life.
0: Like, so you're on the practice field with Troy Polamalu, yes, when you're with the Steelers. You're seeing him playing games, and it's, yes, it's defying logic.
1: No, the funny part, like, I tell people all the time, he did not practice hard. He walked around in practice. Now, he would be in his position, and then, but, like, he would just, like, jog around, maybe tap somebody off, but, like, he's just chilling. And then all of a sudden, game day, you see this Tasmanian devil, like, running around the field, like, jumping over the piles and pulling people from different ways and making these fingertip catches and jumping over the line. I'm like, who in the hell, what the hell is this? Like, I've never seen anything like it. So that's probably, like, I knew, like, then I was like, that guy is, he's not from here. Like, and then, like, Demaryius Thomas was another one. Like, God rest his soul. Like, he was 6'3", 230, 240, 220, whatever he was, and ran a 4.3. And I thought he was a defensive end when I first met him. And then I saw him move, and I was like, who the hell is this?
2: He could,
1: like,
2: do whatever he wants,
1: yes,
2: actually.
1: Like, yeah, he would, like there was an interview Nesmith had a couple of, thank God Georgia Tech redshirted him his freshman year. And, like, he wasn't ready. Like, if they had played him and Calvin at the same time, who's stopping that?
0: I can't think of anybody that would. You brought up Josh Nesmith playing in that triple option. I don't know if there's a tougher player that,
1: oh, yeah,
0: I've ever seen. That guy took a beating, and he just kept moving forward.
1: Man, we were playing Florida State. It's funny now, but, like, he was getting smacked. And, like, we would, like, peel him off the ground, and, like, he would still keep going and going. I was like, this dude's a freaking warrior.
2: Do you think there was any time in a huddle where he wasn't really sure who he was or what was going on?
1: No. I think, like, the one thing is, like, he would be, like, you would see him in pain and be like, Ned, like, Nine, you okay? He'd be like, I'm straight. I'm good. And I'm like, I'm not going to ask him any more questions because we need him. But, like, obviously, like, he was just tough. And then, like, the play against Florida State, he pitches the ball. Roddy drops it. The guy picks it up. He grabs over and takes it from him and still gains, like, 5 yards after he took it from him. I was like, dude, this dude is a monster. Like, he's just a warrior. And, like, how could you not want to play for a guy who's a warrior like that?
0: When that triple option's working, do you see the frustration in the eyes of the defense?
1: We saw it in our own defense. Like, we would piss them off every day because it was like, you know, we had so many different motions. And then, like I said, the talent level, I'll say this, like, PJ had a great group a few years later. But, like, we had, like, NFL, like, deep NFL players on our team. So, like, the running backs were, like, we were, you know, four, like, Roddy Jones is a 4-star, 3-star. I'm a 4-star. Anthony Allen's a 3-star, 4-star player. You know, we have Stephen Hill and Tyler Melton. And, you know, we had elite players. So, like, it looked a little different from what they – so, like, we were – could do a lot more things, motioning and all the different types of stuff. We would piss them off every
2: single
1: day. So,
2: but here's the story. Can I tell you what the flip side of that was in, yeah, a not great way? That defense practicing against that, mm-hmm, meant that they were never going to be a defense that could be as good as they would have been had they practiced against a conventional offense.
1: What maybe. I would say it's like I said, it is a, you know, a pros and cons to playing that offense and being a part of it. I mean, luckily enough, like my sophomore year, we had four NFL defensive linemen who played under Gailey. So they were okay. We had a secondary who was the same way underneath Gailey. But after that, we took a little dip because, like, you are preparing for the triple option majority.

0: time, the looks that you're getting with the offensive players aren't the same because they're not that right. on that type of level. So the athletic, I would say talent dropped a little bit, but not to the big part, but like it hurt us at some point sometimes.
1: Jonathan Dwyer, you're here in studio with us. So you go to the Steelers, and I would imagine even if you're not, and I'm not saying you weren't, but even if you're not a starter and you're not getting a lot of time, everybody in that town knows who you are. They know you're a Steeler.
0: Yeah. I would just go to the grocery store just to go get some milk, and someone would be like, go Steelers, and how you do it? Like, you know, my ex-door neighbor was Dan Marino's grandmother. So
2: Hold on. Let me take a look at that for a second. Okay, so she stayed up.
0: Like, She was like next door to me. She would make me pasta when I was living by myself, and she would make me cookies after wins. So like she was a phenomenal woman. She was great.
2: Do you think she
1: was cookies after wins, not after losses?
0: No, after losses. It was more so like, hey, we'll get it next time.
2: The oven did not get turned on. Can I ask, do you think she was the type of woman that Dan tried to move to Miami like 10 different times, and she's like, I'm perfectly fine up here?
0: That's what it seemed like.
2: Yeah.
0: And like, I think like some of his family members just come and check up on her, and they'd be like, hey, like if you hear anything, like something happens, just give us a call. And I'm like, yeah, sure. I feel like she was checking on me more than I was checking on her. but she was amazing.
2: So I am on the record as saying, I think for the last few years, the Steelers are not the Steelers anymore. I think they've allowed some craziness. I think they've allowed some distractions. I think the Aaron Rodgers thing, letting pick and choose when he was going to come back. Coach Tomlin's not there.
0: Yeah.
2: They weren't winning in the postseason. I sense, and I'm 1,000 miles away, I sense that they were not who they used to be, where no, we don't do that here. We're better than that here. There was some wide receiver crap going on. There was a lot of talking at times. What do you think?
0: Honestly, like there's always stuff going on. It's just that when you're winning, you don't hear about it.
2: But was it controlled a little bit better, maybe?
0: No, I think honestly, like, I mean, AB had his things going on, but like we were winning. So like no one said anything. Like we had our dramas here or there. No one said anything because we were winning. Winning, like, dilutes all that crap.
2: Well, it's called perfume on a turd.
0: Yeah. So I think, like, that's probably the biggest thing. Like, we were winning everybody. No one said anything. No one could say anything about us because we were winning. I think the one thing that killed them, I mean, once Ben left, the quarterback play has been atrocious. And, you know, in every level, even down to high school, even middle school nowadays, if you don't have a quarterback, you're not going to be good.
2: What's it like when, as a high school coach, when you see a kid who can not only sling it, because they're all going to quarterback coaches, mm-hmm. and most kids can throw it. If you're playing quarterback at a fairly big high school, you can throw it.
0: Yes.
2: What's it like to see you could have can throw it, understand football, mm-hmm. and then throw in a little bit of toughness, which is the separators of the separators?
0: Well, luckily enough at Kell, like, we've had a few like consecutive quarterbacks who are built like that. Like, we had Bryce Clavon a few years ago, who's at Clemson now, playing baseball for Clemson. He was very smart from the neck up, but like he had like the natural instincts that you can't teach from that standpoint. Caleb Narcisse was a guy who could just fit the ball in places that those people wouldn't dare to throw, and he had that moxie about him. And then the guy we have now, Boston Pierce, who's very intelligent, who's at the point where he's checking plays at the line. So I think that when you know you have a quarterback like that, it makes you can sleep at night. I think our coordinators sleep good, really good at night, knowing that, you know, we have our guys sitting in the car, you know, doing their thing.
1: Jonathan Dwyer here with us. We'll talk about you going back to your roots at Kell High School momentarily. You brought up A.B. Antonio Brown. I got to ask you, or Antonio Brown, what's it like playing with a guy like that that's so talented, yet at times you don't know what's going to happen?
0: I'll say this. When I was there with him, he had his issues, but, like, it wasn't like what it is now. Like, what he was going through there was just like baby crap. Like, it, like, really washed underneath the rug. But talent wise, like, dude, he's the hardest worker I've ever seen. Like, from hands down, like, we met in the draft process. We were training in Miami together for the draft. He had a smile on his face every single time you saw him. He had this energy about him that was just like, you know, something special was about him. I didn't know what it was, but special. This dude used to walk around the city with a weight vest on. Like, when we were rookies, I was like, dude, this fucker's crazy. Like, he's nuts. But, like, then when you saw him play and see how he worked, he would catch a slant, take that thing about 80, jog back, get ready for the next
1: play. So he was a freak physically.
0: He was, like, physically freak, but, like, his work ethic was, like, second to none.
2: So I'm not asking you to speak medically on things,
0: yeah.
2: but you know in the NFL, What can happen? Any part of your body can get hurt, including your head.
1: Well, people talk about the Vontaze
2: perfect hit. But he took a crack.
1: That was the one that everybody talks about.
2: Do you think, and I don't know if you know him well enough, do you think that was a changer?
0: Maybe, or I think it's more so, I don't think it's really that, man. I think it's just people you have in your corner.
2: Okay.
0: Like, that could be, but I'm not 100% sure. And I think mainly, like, you can't have yes men behind you. Like, you got to have someone that's going to say, like, dude, chill out. Stop it. Like, stop being this way, this, that, and third. So I think that's probably the biggest problem with him is he has a bunch of people who really aren't having the best interest of him. They just want to be around him and want the clout. They want the attention that comes with being around AB because being around AB, he's a rock star. That's just what it is. But people aren't willing to tell him, no, don't do that, bro.
1: Sometimes you don't listen. Sometimes that happens. So back at Kel and coaching the running backs and involved with the high school program, which I would imagine now, not that we had a lot of off time way back when, but now you have no off time. So it's a lot more challenging now for the players and the coaches, I would think.
0: Yes and no. I think the one thing I think our head coach does a really good job of is, you know, like we in the summer, we're going from Monday to Thursday. So Friday and the weekends are pretty much off. So you do get like at least 3 days to recoup and get back to going on Monday. I think the main thing is we have to treat the high school level like a college level. So I think that's the biggest thing. Like we have to continue to develop our athletes each and every day. If you want to have a chance to play in December and play, you know, that's 15, 16 game.
1: So it's year round. You have to lift. Even if you're not, let's say you're playing another sport, you still have to go in and lift with the team.
0: Yes,
1: there has
0: to
1: be a period. Yeah.
0: There just have to be a period. So, like for us at Kel, we're a 4-period block schedule. In the fall, we work out, we are in the football at 4th period, weights, meetings, et cetera. As soon as school's over, we're on the field. We're off the field no later than 5:30, 6 o'clock. So our kids can go home, do your schoolwork. Coaches can go home, be with their families, have time off, et cetera, and we get back to it the next day. Summer, we're there from 8 to 12. We feed our guys, breakfast, lunch, and we get after it. We're lifting. We're working on our sprint mechanics, working on every single thing a college program would do.
2: It's not for everybody.
0: No, it's not for everybody. It's not for everybody. So, but I tell kids all the time, like, you know, if you can survive here, now, college is a whole other world now. Like, college will make you find out if you really love your sport or not, because there's days you might be like, I want to come home.
2: And you might not get a hug.
0: That, too.
2: Yeah.
0: So, but I think the one thing we do at Kel, like, we try to make it as college environment as possible. So, like, our kids don't have to have a big adjustment once they get to school.
2: Yeah. So, you're working with kids again, and there are cautionary tales all over the world with what happens, repercussions.
0: Mm-hmm.
2: You are a living, breathing example of. You're giving back to the community now, but you had stuff.
0: Mm-hmm.
2: And at the end of the day, like, how do you address that? If somebody wants to ask you about things that had gone on off the field and now, what it is you're doing and why it is you're doing it.
0: I think the main thing is I'm just perfectly honest. Like, at the end of the day, like, I went through what I went through. Would I change anything about it? No. I think the main thing about it was it made me realize what I want in my life and what I don't want. I think the main thing also is I could use my platform and use my story to prevent the next thing or seeing somebody. Because in a way, I had people in my corner and I had people to tell me, but I didn't have the real of what the NFL was like. I didn't have someone telling me the day to day, like how the business in the NFL is, how this is this and that in the NFL is, and how this, you know, all those type of things. So I'm telling them the honest God truth about what the NFL is like is a pecking order, how you need to act to act and everything like that and conduct yourself and also like just be real with them. I mean, kids today want honesty. If you try to be fake and try to be unreal, they're not going to respect you at all. So I just honestly just try to be as honest and open as I possibly
2: can. What's your messaging to young people about how you carry yourself? What's your message about the last name? You know, the name on the jersey, that's a last name. You're leaving a house and it's your parents' name and it's your siblings' name and it's other people's names. And that now, I hope, is a message that's getting across, because I do think at times when you have a little money in your pocket, you got a little bit of a claim, you sort of forget. You know, what are you carrying with you? Well, you're carrying your last name as much as anything else.
0: I mean, I pretty much tell them the same thing, just like, you know, understand you're representing your family each and every day. You're representing your future family each and every day. So, like, you know, you want to be a representation of, you know, what would you want your children and their children's children to think about you from the day you open that door of opportunity for yourself? How did you take advantage of it? And how do you conduct your day-to-day life? And who do you let in your life? What type of people do you left in your life? Do you let people in your life that at the end of the day, they have nothing to lose? And you have people around that's not going to tell you yes and not going to tell you no, not going to give you guidance. So those are the type of things that I preach them about.
2: Do you guys on this staff and at this school, and I hope high schools are doing this, do you monitor what's your respect when you walk around campus? How do you carry yourself?
1: Social media, do you monitor that?
0: Oh, yeah.
1: As well?
0: We tell them we watch everything they do.
1: Yeah.
0: Like, obviously we have access to their grades all the time and stuff like that. But, like, if something happens on school, like, we usually tell the teachers, like, tell us. Let us know. We're going to punish them in a respectful way and, you know, get this nipped in the bud, talk to them, whatever it is, and get them back in class. But at the same time, teach them also there's a positive and negative reaction with everything that you do. So if you do something well, yes, we're going to pat you on the back, but we're going to have a DMGB mentality, which means it doesn't matter, get better. But also, like, if you have a negative action, it's going to be a negative punishment, whether it's taking quarters away. You have to stay after, push the sled for punishment or things like that. So we're always going to be held accountable to a high standard wherever we are at Kell. So I mean, that's probably a big message that we preach is about. And then we've talked to him about this, like, when the football players are the leaders in the school's going to usually, things go well. There's not going to be as many
2: fights.
0: Your
2: example setters.
0: Yes. So everybody looks at you and watches, thinks you're rock stars. So, like, be the example.
2: Are you nervous about kids being rock stars at 16, 17, carrying themselves like they're rock stars?
0: Yes and no. I think some kids, you know, you have to watch them and still keep them humble. That's why you stay on them and things like that. But then there's some guys who handle it very well.
2: Well, the power in the minute is supposed to be a thing.
0: Yes.
2: If I play you or do I not play you?
0: Yes.
2: Do something wrong enough and here's what's going to happen.
0: Oh, yeah.
2: Football's going to be taken away from you.
0: Oh, yeah, most definitely.
1: Push that sled. That'll stay with you, too. There's nothing worse than that.
0: Yeah, our kids don't like rolling. So we roll down the hallway or roll down the field. So they don't want to be embarrassed with the – and then some guys will record them and stuff like that and then all that. So they don't want to deal with all that stuff.
1: Do whatever works. Jonathan Dwyer, great to see you. Thanks for coming in. Hopefully we'll catch up down the road.
0: Oh, thank you. Thanks for the opportunity, guys. Appreciate it.
1: Go Best Jackets. Of luck this year at Kellen. Go Jackets. He's got the Georgia Tech stuff
2: on.
1: Wearing the swag. Jonathan Dwyer here in studio with us. When we come back, a friend of the show comes through in the clutch for the Braves. We'll discuss that on your flagship for Braves baseball as that series with the Marlins continues tonight at 6:40. 5:25, the Ford leadoff show. 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
27: 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A full team win for the Braves yesterday. Top of the Marlins, 8-4. Mauricio Dubon. Three more hits, including the go-ahead single in the eighth. Now Braves aim to take full control of this series for game three tonight. Chris Sale going to be on the mound for Atlanta. It'll be Jansen Junk for Miami. First pitch 6:40, streaming on the Fan app. In the NBA, big comeback for the Knicks last night. They take a 1-0 series lead over the Cavs tonight. Game two out west. Thunder down 0-1. Looking to tie it up as they host the Spurs around 8:30. We'll keep you up to date here on Atlanta Sports Station and the home of the Braves. 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
0: 1-2 pitch, and he just blew it by him. A fastball at 95, and the Braves even the series with a win today. For the Marlins in the ninth, no runs, one hit, no errors, and a man left. Braves storm from behind thanks to a 3-run eighth and a 1-run ninth, and they win it by a final score of 8-4.
1: 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The 12 o'clock hour brought to you by Scana Energy, the official natural gas partner of Georgia Tech. Ben Ingram with the call yesterday. The Braves evening up that series with the Marlins, 8-4 is the final. Chris Sale on the mound tonight at 6:20. Ford leadoff show coming your way at 5:25. And Ronald Acuna Jr. came back yesterday, Domino, and as you said, early on in the game, especially having not played since early May, being very patient at the plate, drawing a couple of walks, getting a hit, and scoring 3 runs in that victory.
2: The guy they had thrown for them, he's only been back one start. He got hurt. He had 7 last year and surgery. He missed an entire year. So they're bringing him back a little bit slowly. He was down in the minors sort of getting ready for this. He had a bad first one. You had an ability to jump him. Now, you gave him back. You could have had more. You know, Austin Riley had a big at-bat where you could have actually extended that a little bit. Giving him back was not a great sign, but what did Perez do? Straighten himself out.
1: And
2: to the tune of a 10-strikeout game this far into his career.
1: We'll discuss and more as we cover the bases. 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Our guy Mauricio Dubon, 3 hits, including that go-ahead infield hit in the 8th inning. And for those of you keeping score at home, Mauricio Dubon now hitting .455 with 17 RBIs with 2 outs and runners in scoring position. I would say that's coming through in the clutch, Domino. Those numbers, I would say definitively, thus far in the season, he's done exactly that.
2: Right. Are they goofy? Yeah, because whoever's leading baseball in that number, runners in scoring position, here's the average, here are the RBI, it's goofy because somebody's going to have off-the-chart numbers. That's what he has right now. Relative to the rest of his RBI numbers and everything else, this is just, it's really strange. Some of this will even out. But taking advantage of it, especially now with Drake Baldwin out, Ronald Acuna just coming back, Austin Riley, it's been hit and miss. Ozzy, hit and miss. Yeah, the idea that you have a guy who it looks like if the at-bat finds him in the right situation, it ain't too big.
1: And this is Mauricio Dubon. He was on with us prior to the game yesterday. If you missed it, it's at the Fan app and the 680 The Fan YouTube channel and 680thefan.com. We asked him about getting ruined 12-0 the night before, Drake Baldwin being hurt, and this was his logical answer.
3: I think because we got the right guys, honestly. You got guys that win in the past year. You got guys that, you know, it's been through lows. You got guys that been through highs. And you think, you know how you get out of it. You know, basically it's going to happen. You know, we're going to go through this. Hopefully not. You know, go through some funk. Sometimes on this injury, you know, key guy go down. It sucks, you know, one of the best hitter on the team, you know, with Olsen, and it goes down, and, you know, okay, we got to figure out, okay, we got the guys here. We got to figure out a way to score runs. We got to manufacture, you know, wins and everything. I say, baseball, man. We got to play baseball, and I think that's the thing we've been doing, and that's the thing that Walt been preaching a lot. You know, just play baseball, play the game, run on second, move the guy over, run on third, bring him in. You know, it's stuff like that. I think if you play baseball, we're going to be good. We got good baseball players, man.
1: And that's exactly what he does. He had a hit early in the game, 0-2 count, did the same thing, went with the pitch, drove it between the hole at second and first into right field for a hit.
2: If you're going to try to figure out, we said this the other day about Strider's start in Los Angeles being the best thing about that road trip. If you just want to break that down to a game, I don't think it's crazy to think Ronald's patience, great, not trying to go 6-for-4. I think Martin Perez settling down. But I think the Kim walk, the base hit was no doubt what he needed. He needed a moment. And this is not banging on him. And this is, you'd say whatever the hell you want.
1: Before the single, he did draw that walk in the big 8th inning.
2: That walk was, I'm not telling you it was bigger than the hit, because it hit us the statistic. He'd like to see that number get into 3 digits up on the big board. But I thought the walk was maybe the best moment of that game for a guy who needed to have a moment.
1: Made an error earlier in the game, another one, started off 1-for-22, does knock in a run in that 9th inning. And here is Walt Weiss telling everybody to give the shortstop a break.
4: look, it's been a grind, and I understand, you know, it's hard to understand, but when you've missed a lot of time, this game is really, really fast. I don't care how much rehab you do. This is just a completely different level up here, and I experienced that as a player. He's going through that right now, but he's a very talented player, so we're hoping, you know, as we give him time and he starts to get acclimated to the speed of the game again, that talent's going to show up, and he's going to help us win a lot of games.
1: Listen, thankfully, you're still doing what you're supposed to be doing with that record of 33-16. You brought up Austin Riley. I mean, it seems like it's one step forward and two steps back with him. Great homestand he had, relatively speaking, and he hasn't done anything on the first two games of this trip. 0-for-4 yesterday, had a couple of big moments where he struck out.
2: Yeah, that second, the first inning alone could have been a bigger inning.
1: Could have busted it open. They had the bases loaded and nobody out.
2: Give you another one. If I'm going to do the Kim, I'm also going to give you the Fuentes in back-to-back days. And I don't care. I am right about this. I think he's probably the most interesting, if not most important guy as this goes forward. What's his role? Well, he might be inventing a role right before our eyes. Yeah, if he's supposed to start someday. Look, I don't want to look ahead to next week, let alone next year. I don't know what the numbers are going to be next year.
1: But the plan was, people were asking, why did he pitch in that blowout the other night? Because the plan was to use him on consecutive days, and that's what they did yesterday.
2: That's it. And they needed to break that one. Okay, we're done with that. Now we know we can do it. Now, you hope he wakes up today, and you hope he feels good, because there's always a, I don't care who it is, you got to, everything good? Yeah, I hope everything is good. But he's a fascinating talent who could invent a role, and I'll just tell you, I don't know the numbers next week, let alone next year. But if you told me Iglesias goes away, who, by the way, is the way he's pitching right now, he's going to get another contract. He's going to be in Major League Baseball, and he might be on a two-year deal instead of a one.
1: Made it look easy yesterday. He just got the hit, but, you know, 13 pitches, 10 strikes.
2: Now, will he be too expensive for you? Will somebody offer him more? I don't know. But if you tell me Suarez moves to the ninth, I live in that world. And if you tell me Didier Fuentes at 21, because the numbers are good, he's not a starter next year, but he's that guy, seventh and eighth inning guy, at 21 years old, learning how to pitch. Now, you tell me, and I don't know if the numbers bear this out, do you think more starters get hurt or more guys coming out of the bullpen get hurt?
1: I would guess starters.
2: Me too. So at 21, as I'm trying to build him up to maybe not have a problem that could hit anybody, I don't think it's crazy. He could be a starter. He has that kind of arm talent. I'm ridiculously impressed with his arm talent. What serves him best, i.e. what serves the team best, that's still to be determined. But I love the idea that I might be able to pull him out in back-to-back games now and just say, yeah, help us.
1: And you saw it as they are progressing in that direction. It did happen for the first time this year, yesterday and the day before.
2: He's an eighth-inning guy if you need him to be an eighth-inning guy when one of your two are down.
1: It seems that way. Martin Perez, the veteran starter, had a rough first inning, allows 4 runs overall, but does have a career-high 10 strikeouts.
2: What record did he break? I think that's the most starts to get to 10 strikeouts. Most games appeared in to get to 10 strikeouts for the first time in, I don't know, I don't want to make this
1: 335 career games before getting a double-digit strikeout.
2: Is that true?
1: Yes, very true. Virtual and real, Chris.
2: And I think there was some record that was like 70 years old or something for being the most appearances, maybe even the most starts before you had a 10 strikeout game. Well done, because it didn't look like it was going to be a 10 strikeout game.
1: No, 3 runs in that first inning as the Braves took the 2-0 lead. You're thinking, oh boy, it's going to be another one of those bullpen affairs, but he does give you 5.
2: He got Kim off the hook too. Because what he did in the 5th inning, getting out of that with 2 more strikeouts to get to 9 and 10 was...
1: So that's mental, right? When you're dropping, as a major league shortstop, you're dropping line drives.
2: He might be
1: in your head.
2: He might be bringing the plate out to the field, which again, has to stop. That's why I keep saying he needed a moment. He needed a moment to just go, I'm involved in. I'm a part of a team that is the best team in baseball.
1: And you hope now you're trending in the right direction if you're him. Martin Perez gives credit to his veteran catcher, Sandy Leon, for yesterday's performance.
5: I don't even know till the last moment, but it was fun. The ball was moving a lot today, especially my changeup was carrying too much to the inside strike zone, but overall everything was good. I think Sandy, we did a great job calling pitches, and I think everything started to change more when we started talking about the breaking ball too. Overall, was a good game, man. I mean, we get back on track, and then let's go tomorrow.
2: Listen, he knows how to call a game.
1: Right. Whatever Sandy Leon gives you offensively, needless to say.
2: They pinch hit for him yesterday.
1: Yeah. And you could hear him early in the game in the on-deck circle because, as Joe Simpson said to start the game, a 4-10 start because the Marlins are experimenting with something. That was the explanation I kept hearing yesterday during the broadcast.
6: I'm tired of this BS.
1: On the Fan and the Fan app, he said, hopefully, Joe Simpson, since he started the broadcast, you'll be able to hear me over this booming crowd. And then he went on to say, there's about 1,000 people here at the stadium.
2: Yeah,
1: right.
2: They announced 7,500 on the, I swear to God, I have the box score here someplace. When they're giving you 7,500 in the box score, it was not 7,500. I don't know if they need to do dogs at the park every day. I don't need to. They did some festivals. Like, remember a couple of weekends, there was like a Friday and Saturday night. You go, what's going on? And it was like beer and tacos and just let's celebrate. And you go, oh, there's some people in the building. Baseball ain't pulling them in. 4-10, 11-10, 7-10.
1: Did you say 1-10?
2: There's no 10. You know, there's no hour of the day that you go, hour of the day, 10, that they're going to be drawing big numbers in Miami.
1: You've been to ballparks, everybody out there. You know there's a couple of ushers in each section. Did you see when they showed the one usher? He was in a section where literally nobody was sitting. I mean, he was by himself. Could have taken a nap. It wouldn't have mattered. There was nobody in his section.
2: I think it's in, hold on. I have the rules here. They say if you take a nap, you don't get paid. So stay awake, sir. It's the easiest money you're going to get, but stay awake.
1: An odd fact with Chris Sale, he's got a 2-game losing streak. He lost to the Dodgers and the Cubs.
2: Well,
1: he's
2: going to start to
1: tonight.
2: Nobody wants to give him runs. Can I tell you another number? They're 13-3 following a loss. That's a really good number. That says basically fix it. It's why you're, you know, playing 6-6.
1: 27-0 and leading after 8 innings.
2: That's a good number, too. So close and late.
1: That's a perfect number, well, Chris, is what that is.
2: And then close and late. Well, it's 84%.
1: I think
2: please.
1: I think you're batting 1,000.
2: Let me do the math.
1: I know you're the math guy.
2: Close and late. Can I give you one other piece of baseball news that maybe you didn't really care about? But Mason Miller, Andy Pajas, we talked about a little bit when we played the Dodgers. He of the $800,000 contract in a world of taller trees when it comes to money. He had a 9-pitch at bat against Mason Miller. Now, Mason Miller killed himself. He had a throwing error. He had a guy picked off. Mason Miller had not given up a run since 2025. He picked up a loss for the first time since May 17th, 2025. And this was the first run he's given up this year. So, I mean, do with it what you will. Andy Pajas had a 9-pitch at bat. You know what he did? Fouled off 100 twice, and then he put 101 into right field.
1: Couple of notes.
2: And they won a game.
1: Yes, that's baseball, as Mauricio Dubon told us yesterday. Walt Weiss said, Drake Baldwin, it's a grade 1 mild. That's what it means, oblique strain. So hopefully he'll be back not too much past the 10 days. He's on the injured list. And he also said, J.R. Ritchie, it was not a performance issue. He was not sent down because of that. He was sent down because they just needed more arms.
2: Numbers.
1: In this pen to help out all these consecutive games played.
2: Yeah, and if you're not available for 5 days, you're not really, you know, viable. Remember, there's IL stints. You can get a guy up a little bit sooner, but you do have to do a little time in the minors. I hope he gets a start down there. If he needed a little bit of confidence, he gets confidence. You can't cry. You know, my rule is 24-hour rule. Walt probably explained, and they explained very in-depthly, I'm sure, to him why he was going down. Keep your chin up, but then you have to keep your chin up. It's the reality. I talked to Rico Petrocelli. Said he was up at 18. Then he goes to spring training the next year thinking I made the team. He goes, well, you didn't make the team. That was just to show me at 18. Now you're going to go back to the minor leagues.
1: So, yeah, Richie, if there's anybody he can lean on for advice in that situation, it's Bryce Elder. Because that guy was on a roller coaster ride for like 4 years.
2: Mm-hmm. Yeah. It's been, and by the way, you're not the best guy this has happened to. This happens.
1: You'll be back. Just keep your head screwed on straight. Did have a scoreless fourth inning yesterday, so that means today you can celebrate with a clean car
7: right
1: shine.
7: There.
1: Huge. Worthy of the major leagues at Tidal
7: really
1: Wave
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27: We'll get to the latest Hail Mary from Lib, but we start with the Atlanta Braves. Hey, you've been up the series down in Miami yesterday. Tonight, all set for Game 3 of 4. Taking on the Marlins, Chris Sale going to be on the mound for Atlanta. 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

0: 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You can listen via the Fan app as the 12 o'clock hour is brought to you by Scana Energy. Braves, Marlins, game 3 of 4 tonight down there in Miami at 6:20. Chris Sale going to be on the mound for leadoff show coming your way at 5:25. We're going to go to work on the Falcons in the meantime in just about 5 minutes.
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0: Proud to talk to Georgia Milton Sheets, the Special Olympics. Georgia is who she represents. The state summer games are coming May the 22nd through the 24th at Emory University. Georgia, always great to have you on the program. Always great to talk about this fantastic event.
2: Well, thank you. I appreciate it. And we love talking about the Special Olympics athletes.
0: So for those that don't know, how many people does Special Olympics Georgia serve? I think the number is bigger than a lot of people realize.
2: I think so. At the moment, we are 24,218 registered athletes all over the state of Georgia.
0: And you're talking about 219 programs, 128 counties, and the opening ceremony is going to be happening on Friday at Emory. And talk about what we're going to see, how many sports and what those sports are going to be.
2: Oh, wow. We will have thousands of people at opening. It will be outdoor, knock on wood, no rain, at McDonough Field at Emory University. We have 9 sports that we are offering at the State Summer Games this coming weekend. And we will have soccer skills, flag football, swimming, volleyball, tennis, indoor and out. We'll have table tennis. We'll be serving meals. We're going to have an Olympic town. We'll have track and field. We'll also have a big opening celebration followed by an athlete dance on Friday night and activities all day Saturday. And the Olympic Town will be all day Saturday. We have shuttles that are going all around the campus, and the athletes and coaches will be housed in a dorm on the campus.
3: Georgia, a couple of quick things. We've been fortunate enough to broadcast there on Saturdays, and we've done some other shows as well. It's about as upbeat a day as you're ever going to find, as upbeat a weekend, I'm sure, for the families and the participants. But two things that I don't think get talked about enough. The volunteers, the numbers that you have to have and the numbers that you do have, thank goodness, and Emory University itself as a host. Can you talk about those two things?
2: Oh, yes. Across Georgia, that we know of, we have 54,000 volunteers. Now, this coming weekend at Emory, we will have over 1,200 volunteers. That does not include all of the delegates, which are athletes, unified partners, assistant coaches, and others, as well as fans in the stands. We have been hosting the state summer games at Emory University, believe it or not, since 1988, and their facilities are magnificent. Their facilities crew that comes out and helps us and works with us, you know, from sun up to sundown, are just amazing. They have seen these athletes grow up there, and they know them, and they know the delegations that are coming, and they cheer for them walking in the parade of athletes. And it really is, like you said, positive, positive, positive. You leave feeling so uplifted and encouraged, and you've given hundreds of high fives, and it's just, it's a wonderful experience.
0: And a way to donate is SpecialOlympicsGA.org, because the Adopt the Duck promotion is going to be ongoing as well. Is it not, Georgia?
2: It is ongoing. We want to sell 9,000 to 10,000 ducks for the Duck Pluck, which supports all of the proceeds, support our state games, and we will be adopting ducks.

0: Yes.
1: He must have thought about this. Yeah, if there's a fast turf or a fast grass or if it's softer to fall on, okay. I don't care. You hear what Stefanski said? We'll play in a parking lot. He was asked about grass and turf. I'll play in a parking lot. That's a hell of an answer.
0: It's the talking season. So these are the things doing right now to fire up the fan base.
1: Okay. Zoysia, you know, or Bermuda?
0: like John Harbaugh with the Giants said, you know, we're looking forward to going out there and kicking the Cowboys' ass this year.
1: Yeah.
0: He said that at a fan event a couple of nights ago. The Giant fans, they ate it up.
1: Oh, God.
0: They're in the stands and in the seats and in the auditorium.
1: Because, again, Harbaugh realized, well, I got to give him something.
0: Did you hear what he said? They're going to gig the Eagles' asses and they're going to gig the Cowboys' asses.
1: Everybody's?
0: Oh, yes, go Jabba means business this year.
1: Did you?
0: If we can only get Gadaboo back.
1: What, did you hear what he said?
0: He's going to run for 2,000 yards. Mm.
1: So says he, 300
0: the
1: stars, carries.
0: The planets are aligning.
1: What's that?
0: It's Mario in the East Bronx. The planets are aligning.
1: He said, give me 300 carries, I'll get you 2,000 yards. This guy's not even healthy enough to be on the field yet.
0: Here's an idea.
1: Good God.
0: Just, you know.
1: Let it be for a minute.
0: Get out there and start playing.
1: I know. Social media clicks. You're crazy. You're different.
0: You're trying to fire everybody up this time of the year.
1: Why did the coach say you're going to kick someone's ass?
0: Because he's a Harbaugh.
1: I know, but even for a Harbaugh, like, isn't that a little bit strange? Like, that's May. What do you say after that game when somebody brings up the fact, I thought you told me you were going to kick their ass?
0: You're playing to the crowd.
1: Yeah,
0: that's what you're doing.
1: You got the job.
0: I understand.
1: You know what? You got the job. You
0: sometimes
1: don't have to.
0: I'm a victim of it, and sometimes others are as well. Saying
2: it's not just another day.
1: Was he at an event?
2: It's today.
1: Was he at an event?
0: Like, I don't even know what that means.
1: I love that one. That's actually one of my favorites. Was he at an event where, like,
0: he was at some Giants season ticket holders event? Yes.
1: All right. Maybe he thought those people aren't smart enough to actually put it out on social media.
0: I don't know about you. I'm re-upping my BSLs. A record that may upset many a person in the city of Atlanta. We'll talk about it next on Cellini and Domino, the Fan 680, 93.7 FM, and for free, the Fan app.
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0: Man, I got to tell you, the world can be a scary place. 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

0: 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Christ overcame it all, and through his strength, so can we. Let's change the question. Will we choose to trust God even when it doesn't make sense? That's the key. This is Brian Wright, speaking right from my heart.
1: Sign up for daily encouragement at rightfromtheheart.org.
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12: 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Now, Atlanta looks to take a series lead here in Game 3 versus the Marlins. Chris Sale going to be on the mound for Atlanta tonight. Jansen Junk for Miami. 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Game 2 out West. Spurs already up 1-0, taking on the Thunder around 8:30 in Oklahoma City. 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
8: 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We'll get into that story a little past the top of the hour, but let's look at what happened on this date when it comes to baseball history. And That's all brought to you by Northside Tree Professionals, the pros, if you will, serving Atlanta since 1968 with over 2,000 five-star Google reviews. They're Atlanta's top-rated tree service. Now, this is the one that upset and still upsets baseball fans and probably baseball fans in general all around, but especially Atlanta. 2006 on this date. Do we have the call, Barry Bonds doing this?
13: Barry Bonds, deep drive right field, 714. It happened 9 miles across the bay, not in San Fran, but here in Oakland. And Mike, how he got here and who the man is, those are discussions for some other time. Today, it's only the matter of what he has done. Barry Bonds has tied Babe Ruth 714 home runs.
8: Yes, says you. I'll discuss it now. Home run number 714, tying Babe Ruth, would pass by Hank Aaron as well. And a lot of people in the city of Atlanta and all around the nation, but especially Atlanta, know who the real home run king is. And that's Hank Aaron.
14: May I do a social experiment? Social experiment.
8: Sure.
14: You have to be honest. Do you know how many home runs Barry Bonds finished with?
8: I don't.
14: I know 755.
8: Tells you all you need to know.
14: I'm going to start a segment, I don't know, maybe today, where I'm going to actually just put a gavel in my hand and I'm going to tell you case closed. Guilty, not guilty, right. Case closed. I'm thinking about doing that maybe after the drive today. We'll see. But if I had, I don't know, the music or the gavel right now, I would say Barry Bonds, home run king. Not true.
15: Throw it out of the court.
14: I don't need order. Throw it out of the court.
8: I'm out of order. You're out of order. 1999 on this date, Robin Ventura did this twice.
16: So Cedeno, Alfonso, and Olerud all set to take advantage of the free start. And the pitch on the way. High fly ball. He's going to have another one. Two grand slams in one day for Ventura.
17: In the same spot he hit the first one. Estrada's saying, you know, I thought he did that in the first game. Number 12 for his career.
15: For the win.
8: Robin Ventura of the Mets at the time in 1999 on this date, the first player in Major League history to hit a grand slam in both games of a doubleheader as the Mets swept the Milwaukee Brewers.
14: Mm-hmm. Yeah, I got no comment. It's nice. It's a nice number. If you're the first to do something, good for you.
8: I believe, if I may make this about me momentarily, Robin Ventura and I share a birthday, July the 17th.
14: Oh, is that true? Can I tell you what Robin Ventura and I share?
18: You want to talk about me?
8: Just momentarily, that's all.
14: What I share with Robin Ventura is his inability to make it all the way around the bases. Therefore, I lost a bet. Betting an over in a game when a guy hits a grand slam single was not good for my business.
8: Very true.
14: So perhaps I hold it a little bit against him still to this day.
8: 1984 on this date, Roger Clemens strikes out 7 over 7 innings to claim his first major league victory as the Red Sox beat the Minnesota Twins. One of many for Roger Clemens.
15: Clemens and
8: Barry Bonds mentioned on the same day. An odd coincidence. 1976 on this date, a day you remember and an event you remember, Domino, as Carlton Fisk takes on Lou Piniella, Yankees and Red Sox.
19: To the opposite field and a base hit. Here comes the runner. Here comes the throw. And let's see. He holds on to it. Does he hold on to it? And they have a fight. And they go Piniella and miss. And the bench is empty. Lou Piniella and Carlton Fisk. Came over to try to pull him off, but he went down and he is up now, holding his arm or something.
8: Yeah, he separated his shoulder, Bill Lee indeed hurt. Lou Piniella crashes into catcher Carlton Fisk. Next thing you know, that's Dick Stockton with the call. The bench is empty, and that's a good old-fashioned. That's not one of those hold-me-back fights. That's a fight.
14: Yeah, Bill Lee decided he wanted a little bit more, and he paid the price. I had Bill Lee on Hardball on Saturday, along with Rico Petrocelli. 12 years with the Boston Red Sox. What's that? Don't do that. He's 82 years old. You know what he did that day? He played golf. What did you do at your age?
20: Speak up a little louder.
14: I sat on my ass. I watched my kid play baseball. Rico Petrocelli played 18 holes at 82 years old, then jumped on the phone with me.
21: Touche.
14: I think he wins. And he played in two World Series. Now, he lost two Game 7s, but he did play in two World Series. And Billy, that was the infamous Billy said Don Zimmer absolutely threw the 78 season because George Steinbrenner had given him a job.
8: He did say that.
14: And why did he do that? Because he's from Ohio. And you know about those people.
8: They're all crooked, those people from Ohio, according to Billy. He may have a point as someone who lived in Ohio for a while. Once again, the NFL proves their fans mean nothing to them.
14: Can I do this? Can I tease something?
8: Yeah.
14: I swear to God, if I pull this drive off, I'm going to blast not one, not two, but three different people. And I'm telling you, I have all the ammunition to do it. I'm not going to run out of bullets on this one.
8: All right, that is all going to happen in the very next segment here on Cellini and Domino, the Fan 680, 93.7 FM, and for free, the Fan app.
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8: 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You called it yesterday, Chris. The NFL did approve 10 international games next year. It's actually 11, but they said we're not going to count the Jacksonville one that was already scheduled.
14: No.
8: So it's 11. But they also said that you can no longer protect any home games. It was two home games you could protect as far as international play is concerned, and now you can't do that any longer if you're an NFL team. So to hell with the fan bases. That's what the NFL is saying.
14: Season ticket holders be damned. There was a quote from the guy who runs all this. The guy was the mouthpiece of Commissioner Kickass on events like this. And he said, what would that tell our international fans if we're not sending the best games over there? Well, the best game for me is the game that I can make the most money at. The best game for me is how I keep my season ticket holders coming back to be season ticket holders. This is the most blind thing they've ever done. Their ballsiness, their idea that they can't be killed has never been more in display. This is their Dracula moment. Now remember, Dracula can catch one in the heart. Is he the one with onions or garlic?
8: Garlic.
14: And there's a wooden stake in her heart?
8: Yes.
14: Yeah, yeah. So
8: and sunlight.
14: Right. So if you put garlic on a wooden stake and right there in the heart, and then you throw them out in the sun, the NFL believes that they're invincible. They're unkillable. This is the most glaring, screaming, we're not even hiding the fact. It's bad enough we charge you for preseason games at season ticket prices. But we're going to take away the game that means the most to you because we need some people in Spain to see it. I've got to go to the Basque people. I've got to go to Scotland.
8: The Basque people, you said earlier, have their own language there in Spain.
14: I think they still do. I remember learning about the Basque people. I was a history major. You know, it's, I think the Basque people, it's one of the oldest settlements. And I believe they still have their, it's a very small area, but I believe they still have their own language. It's sort of like,
8: or you know.
14: Yeah, yeah. It's sort of like, what's the language in like Game of Thrones?
8: Pig Latin.
14: No, no, no. That's not Pig Latin.
27: Dothraki.
14: Dothraki.
27: I don't know if that's true.
14: Well, I don't know if that's true or not, but it sounded good. You said it quickly enough for me to go, sure, Dothraki.
28: No problem.
14: Thank you. The Basque people have their own version of speak.
8: And now to inform you even further is Chris Domino with his very own stylings.
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8: so
3: in Marietta.
8: So if it was Big Latin, it would be Arietta May Oyotate.
14: Yes, yes, yes, it would be. Thank you for that. We all needed that.
8: Yes. said no one ever.
14: By the way, is Pick Latin still taught in schools?
8: I'm not sure it was ever taught in schools.
14: Oh, felt like it was
8: featured on the Three Stooges.
14: I tell you this, I did better at Pick Latin than I did in Italian, and I'm half Italian. Wasn't that easy? Oh, you should know this. Why should I know this?
8: My name's Ome. His name's Arielay. What's your name? Curly Q.
14: I'm really good at
8: Pig
14: Latin.
8: That's the Three Stooges.
14: Not so much at Italian. All right, I'm going to tell you, there's a guy who's made it too easy, so I'm going to bang him again. But I feel really good about knowing what I knew about him before the rest of the world found out about him. I'm also going to do something, and you're going to, like, if you were Brian Finnan, you go, well, you can't do that. I would say stop me.
5: All right, enough about me.
14: I think it... No,
8: I've learned to take pause with some of your crazy ideas because a lot of times they come to fruition.
14: Thank you.
8: I've learned that over the years.
14: Your knee-jerk reaction is going to be, you can't do that. That's not even legal.
8: Gotcha.
14: I'm going to tell you, I'll fight you in court and we'll see who wins. All right. Jackson Smith and Jigba. As if it wasn't bad enough with all the other stuff that's happened on around him. Well, listen, at least the NFL was going to send him his honorary check and his trophy for being the what?
8: Offensive player of the year.
14: Except?
8: Didn't say that on the trophy.
14: Let's see what happens.
6: No, I really want to expose them, though. It's getting disrespectful, guys. Defense? Come on, bro. One word? Man.
14: Defensive player of the year. That's the trophy the NFL sent him. Not the shop down the street. Not somebody, oh, you're so good, let me send you something. This is the NFL sent him the wrong trophy. After all the stuff that happened with his name and everything else. So... I give him credit. He just wanted you to know. Yeah, he just wanted you to know. At this point, it is getting disrespectful. And I agree with him. Now, the NFL said, no. We're going to send you a new one. If I'm him, I say, don't even bother. I know you feel about me. I play it up a little bit. I know you feel about me. Then I'd sue everybody.
8: Now, on what grounds would you sue? You would ask for punitive damages? Because you can't really put a figure on
14: mentals.
8: That. Or judge, yeah.
14: Yeah, my mentals. You screwed me up, man.
8: I'm mentally anguished.
14: Yeah. Did you see about the woman in Seattle? She was deciding to take some video with her and her girlfriends at a baseball game. And they were like mugging it up.
8: Mm-hmm. Wasn't paying attention.
14: Instagram facing and doing all those things. Except this happened.
9: Show your head!
8: That's off her head.
14: Got hit in her head.
8: That crack you heard, that was a baseball bouncing off her head.
14: Right. Well, why did the baseball bounce off her head?
8: She wasn't paying attention.
14: All three of them were actually doing duck faces and everything else.
8: Right.
9: Show your head!
14: Yeah. Okay. Yeah. I'm not telling you got what you deserved.
8: I got to tell you, once again, I'm going to make it about me.
14: Go ahead.
8: I'm glad that netting's around. Our seat's down the right field line. I would have gotten hit three times already.
14: 1,000%. 1,000%.
8: Like, hit hard.
14: I read a story about recruiting, and it's different now, right?
8: It's not the same, yeah. Jonathan Dwyer was in with us earlier.
14: It's a lot more public. Everything is a lot more public,
8: yep.
14: Right? All right. I'm going to tell you something right now. Tell me if I'm right about this. If I'm right about this. By state, you can probably recruit with a couple of different rules, right? That's probably the case.
8: Yes, NIL varies, I think, state to state.
14: But it's also weed varies state to state. Hookers vary state to state. So here's what I'm going to tell you. On the hall, if hookers were legal, or weed was legal, or coke was legal, that's how you would recruit, correct?
8: Yes or no? I guess if you're in Nevada, yeah.
14: If strip clubs under 21 were legal, would they recruit that way?
8: Probably.
14: Okay. And before you get your panties wadded up on me, let me just explain something. All those things were happening. Players got recruited with going to strip clubs, with cocaine, with hookers, weed. They got recruited all this stuff.
10: I want to see those boobies.
14: And we're upset because we're giving them cars now. Let's just really think about this. We try to pretend, oh, no, you can't do that in recruiting. You can do anything in recruiting. Well, what if it's not legal? Tell me about what was legal about bringing an 18-year-old kid to strip clubs back in the day when it was good old-fashioned recruiting.
8: You brought up cars. We're so desensitized to what's going on at Georgia now. We didn't even really talk about the latest driving arrest.
14: I know.
8: Kid speeding, weaving in and out of traffic, has vape.
14: Portal kid.
8: Yeah. Got a backpack in his car.
14: No way. No way. He had weed in his car.
8: Yeah.
14: Possibly, allegedly.
8: Mm-hmm.
14: And other stuff in his car.
8: Yeah.
14: And then he was speeding and doing other things.
8: Yes. And we're just, here we go again. It's just another day in paradise in Athens.
14: You know what my Nana Matthews would say? Tis, tis, tis, tis.
8: I'm just, again,
14: learning life lessons.
8: I'm hoping that the ultimate doesn't happen again. Something really, really bad, like the ultimate tragedy, which already happened.
14: My point is, I love when people say, whoa, that was a really nice car we gave him. Yeah, because you can. because you can. And just like I said, and I'm not lying about this, they used to recruit with illegal things because that's what you would do to entertain an 18-year-old. So let's stop crying about this.
8: Give you bags of money.
14: Right. No, that's legal in the world of legal.
8: But you're talking about not only violating NCAA rules at the time, but violating laws.
14: No doubt about it.
8: I got you.
14: Thank you. Thank you for playing along. All right, what if I told you that if I can go back in time, what are the couple of things that I'm always doing? And I've thought about this.
8: You're going to kill Hitler?
14: Right, baby Hitler. I'm going to get him.
8: Right.
14: What else am I going to do? I've said this before. Do you need a reminder?
8: Yeah, remind me. Give me a hint.
14: I'm going to go buy and never open them. I'm going to go back to 1951. I'm going to buy all these packs of unopened baseball cards.
8: Gotcha.
14: Tops. There's a Mickey Mantle in there. What's the other thing I tell you? I'm going to go back and
8: belly up to Steve Jobs.
14: Yeah. Well, I'm not going to. What I'm going to do is
8: invest some money in a company like Lieutenant Dan.
14: I was 14. I'd make my way out to California. I'd give him $20,000, and I would be totally invested in Apple.
8: Right.
14: I would go to Jeff Bezos and go, "Oh, you sell books? Oh, you thinking about selling other things? That's interesting. Let me kick some money into this thing. What are you calling it? Amazon? Okay. Well, what's the other thing I tell you I would do? I would go to Jackson Pollock before he was Jackson Pollock. And I would actually just go, I'll buy that for $5.
8: Right.
14: I'll buy that for $5 because that's what he was selling his stuff for before he became Jackson Pollock. You need me to prove something to you? I want you to listen to this and listen to the number.
5: At 153 with Alex Rogers telephone, 154 million in a new place. Fair warning and selling. 156 million. 157 for $157 million. Congratulations.
8: Pollock painting went for that much money?
14: $157 million, $181 when you do the buyer's tax on it. People think I'm crazy. I would go back, and I think he was like living in the woods in like a two-room shack. I'll buy that one for $5.
8: He was literally a starving artist.
14: I'll buy that one for $5, and when I go through my portal, I'm going to have Jackson Pollock's under my arms.
8: Looked a lot like Ed Harris, too.
14: He did. I'll have a couple of Rothkos with me as well, maybe a Chagall. Maybe I'll go really back in time. I'll get that Da Vinci book that everybody says, wow, that's the most expensive thing in the world. I might buy that one, too. Hey, Leonardo, how you doing on cash? I got nine lira.
8: Not bad. What are you doing with your cash?
14: I got 9 lira. You would have sold it to me.
8: Don't know what cash is.
14: Lira. 9 lira. Drachmas. Whatever the hell it was. But I'd come back through the portal with a whole bunch of stuff that I'd be selling for a lot of money. $157 million, if you think I'm kidding about stuff like that. Jalen Brunson, postgame. They wanted to ask him, what would you want to ask Jalen Brunson at the end of the game?
8: Were you surprised that James Harden just kept guarding you one-on-one?
14: No, the coach will take care of that in a second. No, what you would say is, how did you do it, right? Isn't that the
8: Yeah, I guess, yeah.
14: Okay, Jalen Brunson decided not to really, really, really play.
10: You guys outscored them since that point, 44-11. That's the last seven and a half in the fourth quarter and overtime. Just what was different? What started working for you guys?
12: We just found the way. I really don't have an answer.
8: If you don't come back and win this series, how do you keep that guy as the coach?
14: Well, hold on.
8: It's an overreaction. Hold on. It's not.
14: Let me do this.
8: He sat there with his hands in his pockets as the Knicks went on that run.
14: Okay, get ready.
8: He wanted to save his timeouts.
14: Get ready to beat Brian Finneran because I'm gonna propose something.
8: Okay.
14: So Jalen Brunson, I kind of like it. I don't know.
8: Right.
14: I don't know how we did it. I can't even fathom that we did it, but we did it. So what did Mike Brown say we were going to attack?
8: James Harden over and over.
14: No doubt about it, because he needed to speak the truth. All right, so now we're waiting for the Kenny Atkinson part of this, right?
8: Mm-hmm.
14: Kenny Atkinson, the head coach of the Cavs, decided, you know, at a post-game press conference, he's going to tell you what he think happened.
13: I thought they hit some really tough shots in that fourth quarter. You know, those two threes, prayer threes, end of shot clock. I mean, we got a little unlucky, quite honestly.
14: Oh.
13: Super proud of the way our group played. We played great basketball tonight.
14: Oh, my gosh.
13: Three quarters. Unfortunately, fourth quarter, they dominated us in the fourth quarter.
8: Yeah, you're not equipped to be a head coach.
14: To the tune of it's never happened before. Okay.
8: You're just not.
14: So just before I make my statement, before I tell you what I believe I would do if I was in charge, I own the Cleveland Cavaliers. I'm going to tell you what I'm going to do. And you guys are all going to say, whoa, it's not possible. You can't do that. Okay. I'll tell you that I can. But let's hear more from Kenny Atkinson.
13: Yeah, well, I like to hold my timeouts. I mean, I didn't want to have one timeout at the end of the game. One or two-point game, try to hold them.
8: Yeah, they roll over. They gain interest, like a savings account. You didn't know that?
14: Okay. So here's what I'm going to do. And get ready to tell me I can't do this. I'm thinking about firing him, but I'm going to wait for the postgame. Then I hear that, those two things, and there were other things. He smiled at one point during a press conference where I think you're fired.
8: James Harden's one of our best defensive players.
14: He's done all that.
8: He said that, too.
14: Okay, so now you're fired. Well, you go, Chris, you can't do that. They're in the middle of a series. All right, here's what I'm going to do. I am firing him. And I swear to God, I'd like to call Rick Pitino, but he can't do it because beating the Knicks is not good for St. John's business. I'd like to call Danny Hurley, but even in Connecticut, I'm not sure beating the Knicks would be good for Connecticut business. I call Mike Krzyzewski, but he's not going to do it. So I'm going to tell you what I'm doing. I swear to God on this. I am calling Dusty May. I'm calling Kelvin Sampson. And I'm going to say, you know what you are right now? You're the head coach of the Cleveland Cavaliers. And now you're going to tell me, well, no, that's not, you can't do that. Why? Why?
7: Isn't there a contract that would prevent that from happening?
14: Why?
7: There's a contract. I mean, that's why you said
14: whose contract? Well, hold on. So if, I'm going to tell you something right now. If I'm Houston, if I'm Michigan, I want my guy to do it. I'm not holding him to the idea.
7: So you're saying you're just going to coach for the playoffs, then you're going to go back to school.
14: Yes,
7: it's just you're,
14: of course.
7: You're an interim it's coach a playoff for the postseason.
14: Run.
7: I got you.
14: It's a playoff run. I can't get anybody in the NBA. That's not possible. I'm asking you honestly. Look me in the eye and you tell me that's a bad idea.
7: I guess it can't be any worse than what he did last night.
14: What he did last night
7: was coaching malpractice. That's what he did last night.
14: I'm asking you a direct question. Who would you rather have walking in today to coach the Cavaliers tomorrow? Dusty May or this guy?
7: Dusty May.
14: Kelvin Sampson or this guy?
7: Kelvin Sampson.
14: Okay.
7: Again, I don't know if it's possible.
14: Why?
7: But, well, again, I just said there's contracts, and I'm not sure the universities would, you know, sign off on that. That's all.
14: It's the greatest pub in the world. My guy's so good, an NBA playoff team wants him. Go beat the Knicks. Go win an NBA title, and then go back to college.
7: Mike Brown said we were attacking James Harden, and you did nothing about it. Nothing. You stood there and did nothing about it. If I didn't know any better, I would say he had money on the Knicks. I mean, that's how bad it was last night.
14: By the way,
7: watch.
14: I didn't say Larry Brown.
11: Let's go, New York!
14: You know, I didn't say anybody was dead. I didn't say Pat Riley. That's not legal. Pat Riley works for an NBA team. I went to college.
7: You're talking about somebody outside of an NBA franchise.
14: That's right.
7: Okay.
14: Am I asking you a question? If you were Michigan and you go, well, I don't know if we... What would you stand up in a room and go, hell yeah, Dusty May should go coach them.
7: As long as he's coming back and coaching.
14: Yeah, he's coming back here.
7: Yeah.
14: Yeah. That's what I would do. I'm literally telling you I would fire him.
7: Is James Harden, as of right now, could you make a case for him being one of the top five chokes of all time, when you look at his career? Hall of Fame career. Every big moment, he's come up short. And he's played horribly, seemingly, in every big moment. Like last night, he wasn't bad. He was horrible on both ends of the floor.
14: He will go to the Hall of Fame with that hanging over his head more than anybody else.
7: You know what? The thing is,
14: by the way, Chris Paul used to be that guy.
7: Oh, he was, yeah.
14: But I think Chris Paul is kind of likable. I think James Harden isn't.
7: I mean, it looks like, I'm not saying it's the case. Uh-huh. I'm just telling you, as I watch on television, it looks like he doesn't even care either. Like he's got a laissez-faire attitude. Ah, we lost. All right.
14: Of course he does. He's
7: I'm going to go count my money now. He doesn't
14: care.
7: Got
14: his money.
7: Doesn't faze him in the least.
14: He certainly didn't do anything about it on the court, which could have maybe helped change. Kenny Atkinson having him on the court, that's why you're fired. Like, I wanted to hear the post game.
7: How about you change up the defense a little bit?
14: Get him off the floor.
7: Get a little crazy.
14: You know what you didn't need at that point?
7: He's lighting him up like a Christmas tree, like a torch.
14: When you're up 22, you know what you hardly need? More points. Get the guy whose reason to be out there is to score more points when you're up 22 off the court. So maybe you put somebody to defend Jalen Brunson. I'll say this, too. Knicks fans don't like when I do this. If Jalen Brunson wins a title with them, please stop ever talking to me about Patrick Ewing and where he is. I got the numbers on Patrick Ewing. A hell of a player. I've never said he wasn't a hell of a player. But the idolization of Patrick Ewing by Knicks fans will tell you that they're losers. Like, they idolize a guy who was a great player, Hall of Fame player.
7: I saw Stephon Marbury last night. Is it me, or does he look 20 years younger?
14: He does.
7: He's Benjamin Button. He's aging in reverse. He looks like he's like 22 years old.
14: There's something going on. I got a couple other things real quick, because this guy needs to be called out. I talked about this yesterday, and I just want you to hear with a straight face what Stephen A. Smith said that he has that Jaylen Brown with his $300 million contract doesn't have.
12: All the endorsements go to your teammate, Jason Tatum. None of them are coming in your direction to the degree that you deserve. Why not? You're talking about me. Yeah, journalism, whatever. Hell, I got a commercial on TV right now with CarShield. Why don't you have those? This is not to malign or insult or anything.
14: I love this.
12: It's to point out, bro, there's a host of things that people are saying in the world of corporate America and beyond. Why haven't they embraced you more? Could it be that you're dogged and so resolute in your approach to things that you never think you're wrong?
14: Oh, no, no, no. I'm dogging and resolute to the idea that I want to win another NBA title. Now, idiot boy doesn't even realize that his company put him in a Star Wars commercial. They did. They put him in a Star Wars commercial and paid him. So this idiot who works for the same company doesn't know that. Yeah, he's resolute to not maybe wanting to sell out, not being responsible to do a meet and greet. You just pushed, God bless everybody at CarShield, but you just pushed CarShield. And you want to tell me that that's your moment. So that's your trying.
7: What is CarShield? Like, if you can't get insurance, they'll take care of your insurance? Or they? How does that work?
14: You basically are buying insurance on breakdowns.
7: Okay.
14: Not collisions, I don't know.
7: Right,
14: think.
7: So if you have a jalopy and something happens to the jalopy,
14: you get it covered.
7: They'll pay for it.
14: Andrew Jones, Eric Burns.
7: Right.
14: I know all the guys who are doing it. It doesn't matter.
7: Eric Burns and Andrew Jones went off and got a milkshake after they settled everything in their commercial.
14: They did. My point is, that's your flex? That you got a CarShield commercial? I think I can get a CarShield commercial. So your flex is, what are you so resolute?
15: Car breaks down, don't worry about it, go CarShield.
14: You're so resolute. Yeah, I'm resolute in not actually having to go film commercials.
15: Don't break down if you have a breakdown. Go to CarShield.
14: I'm going to do something else.
27: You couldn't
14: else
27: do CarShield. I don't think you could do a 30-second spot.
14: Yeah, I don't think I could.
27: If your life depended on it.
14: Well, they
15: have to heavily edit it,
14: that's what the editing room is for. All right, I got another guy. Because another guy who's in and around the NBA, who's so stupid, he doesn't even realize what's going on in his own league. Hey, Draymond, what about you?
16: Listen, I think the NBA has to do something about that. Like, ultimately, you're the NBA. You control the media. Shams is an NBA reporter with ESPN who is a partner of the NBA. To tweet at 6 o'clock in the morning who's the NBA MVP is, it's actually embarrassing. It makes our league look like we have no organization.
14: What's that?
16: Like, that's child's play.
14: What's that? Okay, you're in the NBA, right? You're still playing the NBA and you're on the NBA. You got a ping pong ball thing that everybody says, what the hell's going on with that?
7: They're thinking about televising that live.
14: Oh, I know they are.
7: Forward.
14: Because they realize now, but again, this idiot's in
7: like
14: the
7: that
14: NBA.
7: That guy does the lottery on WSB around 11 o'clock. They're going to do the same thing with the ping pong balls.
14: Be careful with the
7: ping. We got a seven.
14: Be careful with the ping pong balls that have water injected in it. That's how they fix these things sometimes. I don't want to give you any ideas. But this idiot's in the NBA, and he thinks Sham Sharani at 6 o'clock in the morning tweeting that who won the MVP, who really did win the MVP, was tweeting who won the MVP. You have tanking. You have load management. You have a commissioner who at times is so clueless, and you have a lottery ping pong ball problem. You think Sham Sharania, who just said, and rightfully so, I was just doing my job, he should lay down because of what? He works for the company that you work for? Because you work for them. You're on the ESPN version of the old TNT show. What do you say on that show? Do you give information that you've heard? Of course you do. What a moron. He thinks the NBA's biggest problem is that you had a guy tweet out who won the MVP, and come on, it makes us look foolish. It makes us look amateurish. No, the other things I mentioned, plus 10 more on top of them, really are a bigger problem. All right, let me finish up very quickly. Iowa State AD, I'm not going to play the whole thing. Jamie Pollard had something to say, and I'm going to tell you, this reminds me of something that you know about.
17: Let them break away. I would turn it around and say we should break away from them. Let them go.
14: Okay.
17: You know, but they have to go.
14: Pull that down. Now, you know
7: we'll
14: what
7: that full cut next segment as we go on campus. Go ahead.
14: Okay. I think Matt Lear's tired of that segment, from best I can tell. I don't want to tell you anything that would
27: we
14: bother.
27: We played it a lot this morning.
14: Okay. My point is, did you hear how he started that? He's a man with an idea. And he actually wants you to know that we can actually fix things. Mm-hmm. We just do this the right way. Do you know what that is reminiscent of?
18: I began writing what they call a mission statement. Not a memo.
14: This is Jamie Pollard.
18: You know, a suggestion for the future of our company. I was remembering the simple pleasures of this job. How I ended up here out of law school. The way a stadium sounds when one of my players performs well on the field. The way we are meant to protect them in health and in injury. We had forgotten what was important.
14: Hold on.
18: Suddenly it was all pretty clear. Less money.
14: Less
18: more
14: money.
18: Attention. Caring for them.
14: Caring
18: for ourselves in the games.
7: This is
18: starting our
7: Jerry
18: lives.
7: Maguire, correct?
18: Really?
14: No, hey, Jamie Pollard.
18: I'll be first admit, what I was writing was somewhat.
14: Thank you.
7: It's a lot like Jerry Maguire.
14: It's the thoughts in Jamie Pollard's head. He thought he had a manifesto or a memorandum or just a note. And then it turned into, I'm going to say it out loud.
7: Right.
14: That's exactly what it was. Why can't we care more?
7: Mm-hmm.
14: Less money. Let's just go back to the cheering crowd.
7: That's again.
14: Come on.
7: In theory, it makes sense, but it's not going to happen.
14: No.
7: We just found out the Braves have reinstated Eli White from the injured list.
15: Jose
7: Azokar has been designated for assignment.
14: It's two doubles, man. World forgets quickly. What have you done for me lately, brother?
7: So he is down, and Eli White is back.
14: We use our options, man. We definitely use our options.
7: I mean, that that train's going to keep on rolling back and forth from the minors.
14: Have you ever thought about writing a manifesto to maybe change the world?
7: I've thought about writing a manifesto threatening people, but not to change the world.
14: Okay.
7: If I ever see you again, this is my manifesto and my promise. 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
28: Gearing up for more Braves baseball here on The Fan. First, another transaction coming down from the team. This is better news here. Eli White is back. The outfielder returns from the injured list after dealing with a concussion. The corresponding move, Jose Azokar, has been designated for assignment. So we're all set for tonight. Third of four games down in Miami. Chris Sale on the mound for Atlanta Fish will send out Jansen Junk at 6:40, streaming on your Fan app. For a leadoff show coming up at 5:25. In the meantime, stick around. We will hear from Javi Lopez during the Braves Clubhouse Report coming up at the top of the hour. 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
8: 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Braves Clubhouse Report with Barrett Salee coming up at 2 o'clock. You just heard Derek Thomas say Javi Lopez is going to be a part of that. We'll check in with Barrett in about 10 minutes or so from now. I have no earthly idea where Kevin is, but I do know Barrett is coming up at 2 o'clock.
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8: We're going to hear what the Big Ten commissioner had to say about the future of the college football playoff momentarily, but how does Kirby Smart feel about 12 going to 16, going to 24? And how does he feel about maybe the SEC having now to adjust because of what hasn't happened
7: over the past 3 years.
5: I can tell you, when you start looking at the 12 and you're like, okay, two times we've gone and lost the first game. Both times after winning the SEC championship, you have to start saying, are you peaking too early? Are you complacent? Like, you look intrinsically to say, what are we doing wrong? What could we do better? Then you look at everybody else and you're like, who's the hottest team? Who's playing well? Who's got this and that? The common denominators to me are crazy.
7: The common denominators are crazy, and you're trying to piece together now this puzzle, which is going to be 24 eventually. More from Kirby Smart.
5: I mean, it's a lot of portal quarterbacks that have won or been in the Final Four. It's a lot of peaking. It's playing well. I don't know in our conference that you can take the approach, let's grow into it, because there's game one sometimes, game three in our league, game four, that if you missed out, you can be out of the...
6: You're Texas last year.
5: Yeah. I mean, you can't do it. You get to the point where you can't lose anymore because of the way the committee bases things.
7: So sustainability is another one of those words, Domino, that's being thrown around. Like, the Big Ten is talking about the money that's being spent. Is it sustainable? They said, I don't know. You know, collectively as a conference, no one knows. But for 3 years, it's worked out for us. We do know.
14: Yeah, it's not sustainable. I can certainly tell you who it's not sustainable for. A lot of the people who think they're playing big boy football. Yeah, you're in it. They'll schedule you. You'll do all those things. And then you're going to look down at your bank account and you're going to go, wow.
7: But how was Indiana... How were they able to do what they did? It's probably...
14: It's the worst thing to happen to some programs, because now people are going to start screaming, I need $1 million, but I used to give you $1,000. Yeah, but we need $1 million.
7: It's the greatest...
14: Didn't you see Indiana?
7: The more I think about it, you know, we're away from it for a little while. It's the greatest story in college football history.
14: There's no doubt about it.
7: I mean, they ruined everybody. Miami gave them a game. That's finally. Right. They took apart everybody.
14: This is my Northwestern going to the Rose Bowl thing on steroids, on top of steroids, on top of steroids. Everybody now is going, why can't we do that? Well, because we don't have the right coach. We don't have the right amount of money. Well, go get the right coach and go get the right amount of money. Do you know how crazy this is? I'm going to tell you the truth. I'm not going to go into details, but I'm going to tell you that you would know the name of the school because it's a school's name you would know. I know somebody who donates, and I had asked him one time. He says, I give. He's got money. He said, I give $5,000, and I try to earmark where the $5,000 goes. They're an okay football team. This is not, by the way, it's not a school in this state. And I said, well, what about Indiana? He goes, what about Indiana? You won't believe what they're asking me for. I said, what are they asking for? $50,000. I said, wait, you give five. This is the direct correlation to Indiana winning. They think everybody who gives five, if we get 50 from them, he's like, what in their mind would think that I would give them $50,000?
7: That's quite the markup.
14: Right. But we want to be Indiana.
7: Okay,
14: come on, Johnny. We need you.
7: That's great.
14: Don't you care about old you, Johnny?
7: Listen, that's great that you want to be Indiana. Here's $5,000. Take it or leave it. Coach him up.
14: And it sort of pays for, like, if he wants to go park. It's not in the state he lives in. But he can call somebody and get a ticket. He pays just enough where, I'm thinking about going. Hey, we got two for you. Not a great seats. We got two for you. They want 50, and they weren't. Listen, here's the ballsy part. They told him how much they wanted. It wasn't, you know, we do a little bit more?
7: It wasn't a soft sell.
14: No, it was 50. They wanted
7: very
14: 50,
7: hard sell.
14: They wanted $50,000.
7: It sounds like.
14: What kind of balls are these people carrying around?
7: Like they were coming in and cranking it up to 10 and then some. So Tony Petitti doesn't talk a lot, the Big Ten commissioner. He was at the spring meetings out there in California. He said, we have had zero conversation about 16. They want 24. He said, Plan B is what we have right now. And before we go to 16, we would stay with Plan B. I guess he used to be involved with Major League Baseball. He said, when I was at Major League Baseball, we never had to convince anybody that keeping more teams in the race is better for everybody and the fans. Like, we never had to do that, and now we got to sell everybody when it comes to this.
14: Well, you're selling a bunch of things.
7: Well, he also said if we go to 16, we would have to do away with the conference championship games, and we would lose money.
14: Now,
7: if you go to 24 and you do away with the conference championship games, we're going to make more money.
14: You know what that tells me? He went down to the big building on one of these big campuses and went to the economics department. I've got some things I want to run by you. They ran the numbers. I don't know if he's lying or not, by the way. That's the other part. Nobody knows who's lying. I can make numbers sing and dance.
7: He said the Power Four conferences without conference championship games and going to 16. This is Tony Petitti, the commissioner of the Big Ten.
14: And remember, this is to go to 16, losing the championship games. Here's what happens to the math.
7: He said they would lose collectively more than $200 million of championship game revenue. And that's why they can't go to 16.
14: I have no idea if he's lying.
7: I don't either.
14: Telling a half a truth.
7: Sounds convincing to me. Which is why I think enough people are going to be convinced to go to 24.
14: But I will also tell you, with all due respect to you, you think a title equates to intelligence.
7: It's a good point.
14: Yeah.
7: For I have no intelligence.
14: No, but I think you think, whoa, he's a commissioner. He must know these things. No, it just means he might have better people to lie for him and around him. I don't know if he's right.
7: So they're the people feeding him this information. He is then presenting it to everybody
14: else.
7: It's
14: so important. He's a commissioner.
7: Right. No, I understand.
14: I think you've gotten caught up in some of those things.
7: Sometimes I do get caught up in a lot of red tape. I'll openly admit that.
14: Before you thought he was bad, didn't you think he used to be good for wrestling because he knew the gig? You used to tell me this.
7: I thought that if you have a guy, it's like a manager that used to be a player in baseball.
14: Right.
7: A coach that used to be a player. You understand the players better, so you should be a better player manager. I thought that briefly about Triple H.
14: What happened?
7: I remembered he was a bum as a wrestler, and he's a bum now as an executive.
14: But he was a superstar, and it's hard for superstars to actually be that guy. And then I think they gave him some title. And I think you told me one day what his title was, as if I cared.
7: And he's now Paul Levesque. He's no longer Triple H.
14: Is that true?
7: And he likes to be, like at the end of, when you see the end of Raw or SmackDown, executive producer Paul Levesque.

0: to stay in business, and you're out there traveling.
1: Can I ask, when he said that, did he still have the rubber band in his...
2: What was the deal with that?
0: I don't know.
1: It was classic. Was. Please don't ask questions.
2: But he was great. I just didn't know why he did it.
0: He was great in the movie Wise Guys.
1: Because he wanted to.
2: In the Cyndi Lauper videos.
0: Yeah. Can't play any cuts.
1: No.
0: In the movie Wise Guys.
1: God, no. By the way, probably holds up as long as you're not expecting much.
0: Yeah, I could say the one
1: great
0: scene,
1: lines.
0: He's parking the car in front of the valet, and the valet goes, "Are you a guest of it?" As he's waddling out of the car, he walks right through the valet. "I'm a guest to your ass." No way that was scripted.
1: Oh, God, no.
0: No way. Anyway.
1: I don't even think they had the right camera on him.
0: No, probably
1: not.
0: But
1: I got that one.
0: Jamie Pollard, you played a brief cut earlier. He's the AD at Iowa State, and here's what he had to say to the SEC in the Big Ten.
3: Let them break away. I would turn it around and say we should break away from them. Let them go, you know, but they have to go in all their sports and see how fun it is to play baseball and softball and track when it's just the 20 of you. That's what I think we should do, but I'm one person and that's probably a little more draconian. So let's quit talking about it. Quit threatening. Go do it. But if you're going to do it, you don't get to just do it in football and then keep all your other sports with us. No, take them all. See how fun it is.
0: It sounds like as he started to say that, he realized what he was saying and tried to walk it back a little
1: Jerry
0: bit.
1: It's Jerry Maguire. Right on, it's not a matter of fact.
0: I've been there. I understand what that's like when you say things out of emotion and you're not thinking much.
1: He's thought about this, though. Go away.
0: Yeah, but...
1: And find out how...
0: Once you say it out loud...
1: I know.
0: It has a different sound and feel to it.
4: You have one job!
1: Again, see Jerry Maguire. You think you're writing something because, you know, less money, more caring. That's what he's talking about. Why do you guys want to be so greedy? You want to find out how cold and cruel the world is? Leave the house.
0: And then you'll find out at Iowa State how much money you're going to lose. All right. The Stopper looks to end his own personal streak this evening down in South Florida. We'll talk to Barrett Salee about that and more. It kind of involves the Braves. And the Clubhouse Report is coming up at 2.
1: I got one other piece of baseball thing. I will ask your opinion on it.
0: I'm looking forward
1: guilty
0: to that.
1: Guilty or not guilty. Perhaps we'll have a sounder.
0: And
1: guilty or not guilty.
0: We'll see what Barrett thinks about that as well, because like it or not, he's going to answer that question too. 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
6: 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Braves building back some momentum after a late win yesterday in Miami. Now they look to take a series lead here in Game 3 versus the Marlins. Chris Sale going to be on the mound tonight for Atlanta. It'll be Jansen Junk on the other side. First pitch, 6:40, streaming on your Fan app. The news off the field today, Eli White returning from the concussion he received, making that spectacular catch out in L.A. So he's back off the injured list. Jose Azokar has been DFA'd. Stick around. We hear from Javi Lopez when Barrett Salee and the Braves clubhouse report takeover at the top of the hour right here on the Fan, 680 and 93.7 FM. We'll be right back.

0: 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The Braves Clubhouse Report coming your way at the top of the hour.
1: You guys want to participate in what might be a new segment somewhere down the road?
2: Absolutely.
0: Guilty or not guilty? Is this Domino banging his gavel?
1: Now listen, I don't want to get sued. I'm calling mine the Populous Court.
3: Order in this court. Order in this court right now.
1: It's the Populous Court.
0: All rise.
1: Did you see? And I'm just
3: hold on,
1: get
3: Ted.
1: I'm going to give you a scenario.
0: A robot and nothing else.
1: Again, none of those things are
0: true. That's no gavel.
1: None of those things are true. Let me tell you this. If I could actually bring it up to gavel level and make it sound like that.
0: Right.
1: That all about health people? Miracle work.
0: You may be working with the right
1: Thank
0: people
1: you.
0: Right now. Who's to say?
1: Thank you. All right. Guilty or not guilty. Court. Did you see what happened with the Mets? When they brought up a player from the minor leagues?
2: No.
1: They decided to give him number 8, Gary Carter. Now, the number's not officially retired.
0: You know what?
1: By the way,
0: bad move.
2: You know what's the, that's not good.
1: You know what's the anniversary of? 40th anniversary of winning the World Series 86.
0: Yeah,
2: that's not good.
1: What do we do in terms of somebody's in trouble? Now, they're trying to play it off like, no, a coach had it.
0: It's and a then tribute.
1: Somebody had it in 2000. No, it's not a tribute. They didn't even go that far.
0: This is a bad move.
1: Terrible move.
2: It's very on brand for the Mets, though. I expect this from the Mets, but not anybody
0: else.
2: It's
0: a bad move, but it's not surprising.
1: So they don't get away with saying, sort of. They tried with, you know, a coach had it, and then somebody else. No. You just gave it to a guy who's never played a day in the major leagues on the 40th anniversary of the 1986 World Series. Yeah, I say guilty.
2: Well, they just forgot. That's what happened, is they just forgot. They didn't even think about it. It did not cross their
1: mind. I'm
2: going
1: to tell you this. Well, then shame on somebody, because you know what was on the back of the jersey as well? The guy's last name. They sent it out to be stitched, which means somebody in quality control, a Mets person, had to go, yeah, 8, Norbito. That's what it says on the back. And then somebody didn't say, 8, 8. That's familiar. What is 8?
2: I swear there was somebody 8. Else's name on this one before. 8.
0: Did Yogi wear 8 when he was managing the Mets, too? That was his number, wasn't it?
1: Yeah.
0: I can imagine he did.
1: Yeah, but that's not a problem back then. He had it first.
0: Yeah.
1: They retired it in the Yankees. They shouldn't have retired it with the Mets.
0: So I'm saying, though, another great catcher, even though he didn't play for the Mets, he did wear 8 for the Mets.
1: Right, but this guy just got pulled up.
0: But this guy, it's the 40th anniversary of what happened in 86.
2: Yeah, you can't do that.
1: How about you give him another number? Somebody in quality control, I say
0: didn't
1: give.
0: His hit start the rally? That comeback that they had before game?
1: It was so important that Keith Hernandez had to come out of the clubhouse, pull his pants up, put his cigarette out.
0: He started the rally.
2: That's right.
1: Yeah.
2: Gary Carter scored that run, right?
1: 40 years later.
2: The tying run?
1: Yeah. So, it should not have been done. Guilty. I'll give you one more real quick. You know who R.J. Lewis is?
2: Yes.
1: Out of baseball?
0: Yes.
1: He's the kid who went to St. John's.
0: Yes.
1: He signed a contract with two professional teams, the Jazz and, I believe, the Hornets. Now he wants to play. And this guy, Wade, down at LSU, he doesn't look at anything. He signed a guy who plays, I think, in Australia, who's been a professional for 5 years, 6 years, 7 years.
0: Let me tell you something. You have two of the biggest sociopaths as head coaches at LSU.
2: Right.
0: You absolutely
2: do.
0: Dare I say, perhaps in the history, a combination of two of the biggest sociopaths in the history of the SEC.
4: That's fake news.
1: Can I read this? Any player who signs an NBA contract is ineligible. That's just one part of all the rules.
0: Sure. I don't
1: he signed two.
0: I really don't think you need to go any further. I think that about covers it.
1: So,
3: order
1: guilty.
3: In this court.
0: Yeah.
2: Don't need to go down the rule book any further. That's where
1: Will
2: we
1: Wade,
2: are.
1: And let me tell you what Will Wade. Will Wade is guilty of slime. Like, I don't know if he's criminal. He got fired. Mm-hmm. I don't know what's criminal and what's not. He is truly guilty of slime.
2: Yes.
0: Yeah, I mean, you got Lane Kiffin on the other side as well.
2: It's really hard to be considered sketchy in the world of college athletics coaching, and he is.
0: Chris Sale?
2: It's a very big event.
0: Yeah, he's the polar opposite of sketchy, but he has lost two straight starts. He lost to the Dodgers and the Cubs.
1: You know why?
0: He's 6-3 with a 1.96 ERA. You're right. It's not his fault. He is looking to snap a losing streak tonight. Why?
1: He's got bad teammates.
0: that's what he said after the game, after his last loss to the Cubs.
2: These guys suck.
0: What's coming up on the Clubhouse Report?
2: We're going to talk to Javi Lopez. We're going to get stories on the 1992 NLCS, what Francisco Cabrera told him, the Fred McGriff back pick on Manny in the 1995 World Series. We're going to hear about when he got signed. We'll also...
0: What the hell was Manny Ramirez doing there? Where were you going?
2: What were you doing? Right.
0: I have no earthly idea.
2: We're also going to... the art of catching. What's different now? Well, from what his time was. So, fun stuff.
1: He had the art of hitting enough home runs in a free agency year.
0: I think they also pitched to him with Rafael Belliard on deck in a couple of outs.
2: Yeah, that's not a good idea.
0: Another gem of a move by Mike Hargrove. But that's another time.
2: You sound personal to you.
0: Yeah, well, back then it was.
1: I saw Javi when he was in town. This last homestand?
2: Yeah. Yes.
1: Talk about not feeling good about yourself.
2: Yeah, he looks good.
1: Looks good.
2: Objectively handsome man.
1: Looks good. Bang the gavel. Guilty as charged.
0: Gavel. Thanks to Jonathan Dwyer for joining us. Matt Lear, Derek Thomas, Matt Edgar. Great job as always. Enjoy the rest of your Wednesday. We're back tomorrow at 10. Shalini Domino, The Fan, 680, 93.7 FM, and for free, The Fan app.
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2: Welcome in to the Braves Clubhouse Report here in the Battery, Atlanta. Barrett Salee here talking all things Braves baseball over the course of the next 30 minutes. Of course, it's a big week with the Marlins down there in South Florida, then back here with three at home. Braves looking to stay hot. It's been a little bit of a rough patch in terms of the offense, but things got going last night in Miami. We'll talk a little bit about that game. We'll also talk to Javi Lopez, Braves legend, sat down with him, and we have all kinds of stories with Javi Lopez, whether it be the art of catching. He's a coach of one of his son's Little League teams, and so we talked a little bit about how catchers now operate as opposed to when he was there. We've got a great story on what Francisco Cabrera told him right before Cabrera knocked in Sid Bream in Game 7 of the 1992 NLCS. We'll talk about when Bobby Cox signed him, what Bobby Cox meant to him, and everything that went down. If you remember Game 2 of the World Series in 1995, Javi had a great day, including a back pick on Manny Ramirez. That was one of the highlights of that series. We see Dave Justice, that home run. We see the final out. We see a lot of memorable scenes from that World Series. The back pick of Manny Ramirez is one that might fly under the radar. He's got a great story about that as well. Yesterday was a little bit bittersweet, of course, in Braves country, because we get news during the day that Drake Baldwin on the injured list, the 10-day injured list, with a strained oblique. At the same time, though, Ronald Acuna got brought back off the injured list, and he got his first start. So it's bittersweet, and Walt kind of joked with Ben Ingram before the game yesterday how you're kind of trading off Ronnie for Drake. And yeah, that's true. It's just kind of sad, though. And of course, without Drake Baldwin, this, of all the guys on this team, losing Drake is probably the one you couldn't do without, especially without Jonah Heim in the mix. Here is Walt Weiss after last night's game, updating all of us on Drake.
21: Baldy had the MRI. It came back as a grade one, which is good news. So it's mild. It doesn't mean I know a timeline right now, but I know when they say grade one, that's a good thing. I think that's good news. Like I said, the obliques are always tricky, but I think we averted a major one here.
2: Every time we get sound in the Marlins clubhouse, it seems like they're doing construction. It's like every single time that somebody's in that clubhouse getting sound, there's construction going on. But that's neither here nor there. But with Drake, the oblique, yes, a mild grade one. All of those things are good to hear. Avert a big one. Yes, that's fantastic news given the circumstances. But I think what needs to be brought into proper perspective is that 10-day is the injured list, the paperwork, the administrative length, not necessarily how long he's going to be out. Because with an oblique strain, if you're a catcher, that's probably the worst position to have an oblique strain, with the exception of maybe pitcher, especially a pitcher like Spencer Strider when he has his. With a big lead in the division, there's absolutely no reason to rush Drake Baldwin back. There's just none. Can you go to the post with Sandy Leone and with Chadwick Trump every single day? It's not ideal. Of course, having Jonah Heim here would be really solid. You know, he was heating up before he got traded to the Athletics. Now, would I call the Athletics and be like, hey, those cash considerations we got from you, would you consider taking them back plus about 10%? Because Jonah Heim's not really playing an awful lot. And you know, you got to make that call. You got to ask, and you got to ask for a bunch of other options as well. Not many free agents out there on the market. But I do not want to rush Drake back. You need him healthy. You need him 100%. And an oblique strain is one of those where if you don't do it right, then things can go south in a hurry and it can become much worse. And that's the last thing that this Braves team needs. But can we go to war with Sandy Leone and Chadwick Trump? I would like to go out there and try to find a reinforcement somewhere else. And again, I definitely would call the Athletics and see if we can get Jonah Heim back, because he was good enough coming out of spring training to be the primary backup catcher. That's why he was signed. Sean Murphy was not going to be ready. They went out and specifically targeted Jonah Heim to be that guy, knowing they were probably going to have to DFA him at some point when Sean gets back. Then Sean gets hurt, and now Drake gets hurt. Maybe plan B, which was the plan before the season started, isn't a bad idea right now. But do not rush Drake back. You need to make sure he's good for the stretch run. And the last thing you need is turning a grade one, a mild sprain, into something that is lingering throughout the course of the season. One thing that is not lingering or was not lingering where it was the struggles of Ha-Seong Kim. You know, I said it, you said it, everybody said it, that the lack of offense was becoming very, very concerning. He was down in the 50s. As a 50s. Not 250, not 150, the 50s in batting average going into the game last night. Plus, he was making mistakes in the field. Now, some of those weren't necessarily errors, but maybe he should have gotten credit for a couple of errors. But he had trouble getting the ball out of his glove at times, couldn't turn double plays. You know, he had the line drive that was off of his glove yesterday. That wasn't ruled an error. It probably should have been. So if you're not going to be playing well defensively, if you're a liability in the field, you better be hitting. And he hasn't been until last night in the ninth inning when he had that RBI. And we've said consistently that something like that, contributing in some way, no matter how you do it, can definitely kickstart somebody who is in a funk. And hopefully that's the case with Ha-Seong Kim. Here is Walt on Kim after the game.
21: Look, it's been a grind, and I understand, you know, it's been people, it's hard to understand, but when you've missed a lot of time, this game is really, really fast. I don't care how much rehab you do, this is just a completely different level up here, and I experienced that as a player. He's going through that right now, but he's a very talented player, so we're hoping, you know, as we give him time and he starts to get acclimated to the speed of the game again, that talent's going to show up and he's going to help us win a lot of games.
2: I think one thing that the Braves have done really well is that they have developed options around him. Mauricio Dubon was signed as a backup, straight up backup. That was his role when he was signed, because at the time Kim hadn't hurt his finger. So now that we know Mauricio Dubon is a capable starter, not only in the outfield, but also at shortstop, then if there are problems, you can easily sit him down and say, all right, take a break, get off your feet. Let's try to hit the reset button here, because not only do you have Dubon, but you also have Jorge Mateo, who I think at this point you trust too. So is it that big of a deal that Kim was struggling a week into his 2026 season? Luckily, X is not real life, but it certainly felt like it on X and during post games. It just felt like I understand for a team like the Braves, maybe you got to find something to criticize. Maybe you got to find the one thing that maybe isn't working well and at least address that. Fine, I get it. But I think with the way this team's built, if this continues, it's not the end of the world. The paycheck is not great. You'd be paying for it'd be a bunch of empty money that you're handing out. But on the field, this team is able to handle something like this if it doesn't improve. Those two things, though, pale in comparison to what the biggest news item was last night. It wasn't the win. It wasn't Michael Harris's home run. It wasn't the performance from the pitching staff, Martin Perez, 10 strike. It wasn't any of that. It was Didier Fuentes, his two-thirds of an inning. That was the biggest thing that happened yesterday. Because he's a reliever. Straight up, he's a reliever. He's not on this team to be a starter. He made the team out of spring training to be a reliever. If he was going to be part of the starting rotation, they probably would have given us indications about that now. But he pitched on back-to-back days. He pitched on back-to-back days, Monday and Tuesday. That is a massive step forward and a clear indication that he is going to be a higher leverage guy, maybe even a really high leverage guy for this team. And Walt even mentioned it after the game. Like, that was a big part of his plan, was to get Didier at some point on that mound in back-to-back days, and he handled it just fine. Two-thirds of the inning, he did walk somebody, but not a big deal. So now that he can build off that, what's the ceiling for him? Elite reliever. I believe he can be an elite reliever. Is that going to be his home for the rest of his career? No. Walt has said consistently that back in the day, getting into the bullpen, getting comfortable, moving into the starting rotation was how starters were developed. And it happened here with the Braves, with Max Fried and Kyle Wright. It's for a lot of other guys. That's the trajectory Didi Fuentes is on. But for now, he can be a superstar out of the pen, and yesterday was another indication of that being the case sooner rather than later. We'll be back. We'll take a break. When we come back, though, Javi Lopez. I sat down with the former Braves catcher, talked about the 1992 NLCS, 1995 World Series, and everything throughout his career. You'll hear that next. This is the Braves Clubhouse Report on the Atlanta Braves Radio Network.
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2: Welcome back to the True Studios here in the Battery, Atlanta. Barrett Salee here talking all things Braves baseball. We'll preview the pitching matchup for tonight's game, Game 3, against the Miami Marlins coming up in just a little bit. But like I said before the break, got the chance to sit down with Javi Lopez early last week. Here's my conversation with the Braves legend. Braves legend Javi Lopez joining us. How are you doing?
22: I'm doing great. Thanks for having me.
2: It's great to see you, and obviously a lot is going on with the Atlanta Braves, you know, this year and really since Brian Snitker got the job, and now with Walt Weiss. Just impressions of how this new era of Braves baseball looks for somebody who was really there from like the beginning of the Bobby Cox era, or at least close to it.
22: Yeah, I mean, it's pretty amazing how the team changed from last year to this year. And how Walt Weiss is actually managing the team. It's been a great start so far, and hopefully the team continue doing the same all the way through. Because they got the players, they got the pitching, they got everything.
2: They really do. As a catcher, what do you make of Drake Baldwin?
22: Amazing. That's a great kid. It's a kid that he can hit, he can catch, he can run, he can do everything. So he's been a great, you know, acquisition for the Braves.
2: Obviously, the sad sort of, you know, month or so with Bobby Cox passing, and you know, you coming up in 92 and being, you know, sort of the first wave of the new era with the Braves and the success. What was your first experience meeting Bobby Cox? What was that like?
22: Oh, I told that story not too long ago, and it was when I was playing Little League. I was scouted by Paul Snyder. Mm-hmm. It was a biggest scout for the Braves. And Paul Snyder, you know, used to go to Puerto Rico and watch me play. And before he signed me with the Braves, he called Bobby Cox. Bobby Cox, at that time, he was the general manager. Mm-hmm. And he went to Puerto Rico to watch me play.
0: Bobby Cox
22: before
0: did?
22: Before they made the decision on signing me, he went to Puerto Rico and watched me play. And I remember that game where he showed up. I was like, okay, I need to look good. This game, I need to get a couple of base hits. I need to catch good. I need to do everything perfect as I can in order, you know, to get a chance to sign with the Braves. So unfortunately, I went off for four. I hit the ball hard twice, but at least I remember getting somebody out, one or two guys out in second base. But the fact that I went 0 for 4, I was devastated. I was actually crying. Like, after the game, I'm like, oh, man. Anyway, with my eyes still watering, I was able to meet him after the game. And he told me, you know, I saw everything I need to see, you know, even though I didn't have any base hit or anything. But he saw the way I swing, he saw the way I throw, and that was enough for him. And he was super nice, and that was, you know, the memory I never forget.
0: So from the moment you signed to coming to, you know, the mainland and getting your career started in the minors, what was that, you know, sort of transition like for you?
22: Well, I knew it wasn't going to be as easy as I thought it was going to be, but once I started playing in the minor league, I felt like a horse, you know, with the eyes blocked and focusing on, you know, my goal, mm-hmm. which is make it to the big league someday. So kind of ignore who's competing for the catching position in the minor leagues. And I was focusing on myself to make it. Mm-hmm. So I guess the fact that I wasn't aware what these other people were doing and focusing on what I'm doing, it helped me go through it.
0: A lot's been made of Bobby getting thrown out of all those games, 162 total, a full season worth of ejections. Talking to the players, it seems more like he was defending them more than anything else. There's this idea that he was a hothead, but he's not. He just knows that he needs to defend you guys.
22: This is a guy who always got your back. And he actually got mad at me quite a few times because I was arguing with the umpire. Mm-hmm. He came out of the dugout. He pushed me away because he's the one who wants to get thrown out, not me. So, and eventually that what really happens. He ended up getting thrown out. Try to protect me, and you know, at the same time, he was a bad call. That's why I was arguing with him.
0: Right.
22: So he do that to any players, but the fact that he was getting mad at me for arguing to the umpire, I was like, okay, I love you.
0: Protect me. Right. So you know, for you coming up, what did working with him teach you about not only baseball but about life in general?
22: Well. How to be responsible, how to separate your childhood for an adult. Mm-hmm. You know, a lot of people get spoiled back in the minor leagues and you're not a kid anymore. You have to, you cannot depend on all the coaches telling you what to do here and there. Once you get to the big league, you have to be responsible for your own training. You have to be responsible for your own, you know, pretty much routine. Mm-hmm. You have to ask questions, you know, you have to take care of yourself. You cannot depend on somebody else to take care of you and following rules. So, you know, you became more mature playing with Bobby. Understand that you have to separate the childhood from the adult and take responsibility. That's one of the main things that he really helped me out. A lot. He's not a guy that really have a lot of rules, but the few rules that he had, you have to follow it because you don't want to see Bobby, you know, in the bad mood.
0: It's funny too, because now with Walt and with Snit and, you know, everybody since then, there's one of the rules is you always leave the A on the hat visible. You don't put your sunglasses over the A. You only can put them backwards. What does that do from a culture standpoint?
22: Well, and also that you have a practice jersey that you have to wear all the time. Today, a lot of people, they wear like a batting practice, like a windbreaker, mm-hmm. stuff like that. That's not part of the team uniform. I mean, you have a practice jersey, you have a practice hat or a game hat, you have to wear it. This is what you represent. This is what, that's the image you're going to provide to the people out there watching you play and watching your practice. You have to be presentable and look professional out there. And, you know, he was a follower on that.
0: All right. So I was 12 years old when 1992 happened. That was your rookie year. And Francisco Cabrera, obviously, was one of the biggest moments in Braves history, knocking Sid Breeman. I heard a story that he told you before that game, I'm going to win this game.
22: Absolutely.
0: So that happened.
22: He told me, we were talking in the bullpen, and he told me, I'm gonna get that base hit. He didn't say we're gonna win the game. I mean, but he told me I'm gonna get that base hit if they put me as a pinch hitter. And he knew that he was gonna get called for a pinch hitter. He was actually getting prepared in the bullpen because he knew he was the only guy left to pinch hit. And when he went out there and got that base hit, I was like, you son of a, you did it. And we hugged each other. We were like celebrating like there was no tomorrow. But he completely told me that he was going to bring it. He was going to get that base hit.
0: I've always
22: happened to be the game winner RBI. That was awesome.
0: That's awesome. That was one of the biggest, you know, sports moments in this city.
22: Yeah.
0: It was awesome. So speaking of sports moments, you know, game 2 of the World Series in 1995, you had the pickoff of Manny Ramirez, and I think you had a home run in that game. How often do you think about that World Series?
22: All the time. It's the one World Series that we end up winning. And I was fortunate enough to contribute doing the pickoff at first base and the game-winning home run. Those are the two things that I did to help the team win. And very proud, and can't forget it.
0: Did you know you were going to back pick Manny? Was that something that you knew?
22: Yeah. A couple of pitches before, I knew he was taking a big lead in first base and he was walking back to first. Another pitch, he was taking a big lead, walking back to first. And I was trying to get the attention to Fred McGriff. I kind of, you know, scratched the ground and he gave me the sign that he was going to be covering first base. And the next pitch, I wanted to call an up and in. Mm-hmm. So to make sure Gene Tolman, who was hitting, not swing at that pitch and give me the opportunity to just turn and throw it.
0: That team, looking back at that Indians team, I mean, it is like a who's who of just mashers on that team.
22: The Cleveland team?
0: Yeah.
22: Oh, my God, yeah.
0: When you're preparing for that World Series with your pitchers, what's that like looking at that lineup thinking, my goodness, there are no breaks in this lineup?
22: I was focusing more of what we do, I mean, of our team more than them. Mm-hmm. We went through the scouting report, but I try not to make it as a big deal. Mm-hmm. You know, it's just another team we're going to face. Because in that situation, the calmer you are, the better you play. You know, don't try to, you know, stay away from pressure. Mm-hmm. So that's what we did. And that's what I did. And catching out there, I was so relaxed, ready to play, just like another game. And I with that, you know, the fact that we were playing with an unbelievable lineup. Mm-hmm.
0: What, as being a catcher, and you have kids now too, how has the art of catching changed from when you were there to now what these kids are dealing with now?
22: It's a total different. I can hardly teach kids how to catch anymore. The mechanic, the targeting, the framing, everything is different. I mean, I kind of know a little bit now. I mean, I've been studying what's the new mechanic, the new way to catch it is right now. So I've been teaching the kids, but you know, it's not what I've been taught. Mm-hmm. What I've been taught is a totally different way to catch.
0: What is how were you taught compared to these kids?
22: Well, the one knee down.
0: Yeah. Mm-hmm.
22: I couldn't put my knee down because first of all, Leo Mazzoni didn't like it. Pat Corrales didn't like it. It's something that, in case they throw a breaking ball, it was going to be hard for me to block it because I got one knee down. It was hard for me to move. But you really don't. I mean, I wish I would have put my knee down so I can, you know, save my knees.
0: Right.
22: It would be a lot nicer for me, and it would be more, I would be more fresh.
0: Yeah.
22: But, you know, it is what it is. Right now, I'm not against it. It's just a new way to catch. Yeah, in some cases, like with men on third base, I would like to see the catcher put those knees up and make sure you block that pitch. Yeah. However way he can, because with one knee down, chances are it's going to be a little bit harder than if you had those both knees up.
0: What would you make, or what do you make of the ABS system? How would you have treated that back in your day?
22: I like it. I mean, the timing, the replays, and all that stuff. I kind of like it.
0: What would you do? How would you handle that with Glavin and Maddux and Smoltz and that crew? Do you think they would? Do you think that would have put a lot of pressure on you?
22: Yeah, that would be. Yeah, it would be a different game for them for sure.
0: All right, so you are here with the Mercs playing with Hart and teams up with professional baseball clubs. Yes. So Mercs playing with Hart, what does that mean to you?
22: It's a program to raise awareness about heart health, especially the bad cholesterol or the LDL. Mm-hmm. And our goal is to connect with people and encourage them to talk to their doctor, get to know their number, and take action as soon as they can.
0: It's very important in this day and age, for sure, to do that. It's great that you're involved with this organization, and you know, for people who have been affected by this, you know, seeing somebody, you know, like you that has the, you know, sort of the visibility in Braves country is huge. So it's great that you're involved with this.
22: Yeah, I'm very fortunate to find this organization because members of my family suffer from a heart attack. Mm-hmm. And because of the high bad cholesterol. And, you know, when I heard about this program, it was a no-doubter for me to join in and try to, you know, spread the word and try to aware people that just a simple call to the doctor, check your number, and take, you know, action, it's the best thing you can do.
0: Yeah, it's a simple process, and one simple thing like that, calling your doctor, can save your life. And
22: he saved your life.
0: And for you to be part of this, I mean, you can save other people's life just seeing you be a part of this.
22: Absolutely. High bad cholesterol is linked with heart attack, strokes, and people don't realize they have it. I mean, you can be in the best physique, you can be any kind of different ethnic, and you just don't know. That's why it's important for you to check with a doctor and you know, they know your number.
0: Yep, absolutely. Those that want to go check it out, it's playingwiththeheart.com. You can get all the information there. Javi, it's been great to meet you. Great to have you here.
22: Thanks for having me.
0: Talk about baseball, talk about heart health, all that stuff.
22: Yeah,
0: thank you very much.
22: As a matter of fact, we're going to have a tent in the, at the stadium through the Women's Heart. Mm-hmm. They're going to be educating people about the bad cholesterol. And people can find out more about it.
0: Awesome. Well, it'll be great seeing you around.
22: I'll
0: Braves,
22: be there too.
0: Braves country appreciates everything you've did, so thank you.
22: Awesome. My pleasure. Thank you.
2: That was Braves legend Javi Lopez. 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This is the Braves Clubhouse Report on the Braves Radio Network.
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2: Welcome back. Wrapping things up here on the Braves Clubhouse Report. Braves look for a win, another win against the Marlins tonight. Jansen Junk gets the ball for the Marlins, a 22nd round pick in 2017 by the Yankees. He's 2-4, has a 4.14 ERA. Of course, it's a Chris Sale night tonight. He's 6-3. Hopefully he gets some run support, because He has not over the last two outings. For leadoff show at 5:25, first pitch between the Braves and the Marlins with Ben and Joe, 6:40 p.m. from Lone Depot Park in Miami. That'll do it for the Braves Clubhouse Report. Thank you for listening. We'll talk to you next week here on the Braves Radio Network. Hey, it's the unnamed two-minute crossover segment.
6: Well, I think it's got a name now that you gave it that.
2: No, we're still looking for sponsors, though.
6: We were just talking about hair.
2: This is true.
6: On men, because...
2: You don't have any?
6: I'm going to say this to the YouTube babies today. They're going to get a little treat.
2: They are.
6: I've got the collared shirt on. I got a Hersey on, but there is the deep V on the shirt. So they're going to get a little man.
7: Yeah, I was noticing.
2: Yeah.
7: And I stared for a while. Yeah. I was like... There has to be a button that he has not affixed yet.
6: Well, here's the thing. If I
7: and do, there was.
2: Yeah. There absolutely
6: if
2: is
6: one. This button does not signify you, casual. It does
2: but
6: not,
2: you had look it, weirder that way.
7: When you had it unbuttoned, yeah. like that, it was sunk so deep, you I like couldn't it. Tell that there yeah. was a button. I was like, no. there has to be another yeah. button because that's not how it's supposed to look. It's
6: Colin
7: not.
6: Asked me, do you shave your chest hair? I said, who does that? Nobody we know shaves.
8: Well, you're that hairless. So I had to think
6: I don't
8: it.
6: Have much hair. I'm very smooth here. And then again, the YouTube babies.
8: Like a hairless cat.
6: You can yeah, take a look true. At what's happening. Very smooth chest on Matt.
2: Okay, so. I think you're going to scare. You're supposed to make people go to YouTube.
6: Well, you think it's going
2: to scare them away.
6: I disagree. I think there are going to be a lot of women, okay, maybe some guys, up. Who are going to check it out now.
7: So you're naturally hairless on your chest?
6: Very little hair.
7: Okay, so no chest hair. As you said, no ass.
2: I think this is going in a direction I don't want to be a part
7: of. What are you selling from the physical part to.
6: Dude, listen, I have a great personality.
8: He's kind of tall.
6: I'm a good earner. I'm a swell guy to be around.
2: Not a lot of wrinkles.
6: If you're with me for my looks, it's probably not going to be the thing you're with me for. The looks are probably not going to get you, but I have a sterling personality. I'm a great time.
7: Such a humor, and he's a hell of a cook.
6: Thank you, Ray. I'm a good dancer, so yeah.
2: Yeah, are you?
6: I hope so. Good enough, right?
2: I saw you at the Christmas party. It was not. It
6: wasn't
2: not
6: pretty. Good. All right, no. So cross that off the list too. Thank you. It's really putting me out there. Women were lined
9: throw
6: up.
9: Throw that one out.
6: No. Thank you guys for making me feel even worse than I did when I got here.
2: This is a much longer unnamed two-minute crossover. So
6: sometimes
2: we're
6: things last longer that are 2 minutes.
2: Oh my God. All right, Matt and Chuck are next. Bye.
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6: 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The YouTube babies can see the chest and whatever's lacking in the chest hair department.
7: They can see where the chest is normally located when you look at a guy.
6: It is a good looking shirt, though. I don't know. You have what my dad wore in 1986 on, which he loved at the barbecue.
7: That is $4 at Goodwill. Thank you.
6: I can see it. You got ripped off by $2.
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6: Okay, maybe that does work.
7: Hi.
6: Yeah. 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
7: You know, I suffer from severe secondary embarrassment.
6: Meaning?
7: Like, when you play that, I feel the same as Mooney does.
6: Is that a diagnosis?
7: I'm just diagnosed it, yes. I have secondary embarrassment.
6: All right, listen. Well, then that's a bonus for us.
8: Boy, oh boy.
6: Yeah, that's what we gain off it. We have a lot to get to. Braves and Marlins will play at a normal-ish time tonight. Still early, 6:40 game 3 with Chris Sale on the mound coming up this evening. We'll cover a massive meltdown that happened last night in the NBA playoffs. We've got some Falcons news to discuss. Michael Penix has spoken, so has Kevin Stefanski. All that after a top story. 34-year-old Jessica Holloway was detained by police after allegedly selling homemade wine to parents at a U8 soccer game. Another parent tipped off authorities when her 7-year-old daughter asked why Brielle's mom had a wine bar on the field. She was charged with unlicensed alcohol sales, operating a vendor stand without permit on youth property. That's our top story. Why is Brielle's mom hammered and why is she selling wine out of a cooler? That's a good 8U soccer game, if you want to ask me.
7: Because she wants other moms to drink with her.
6: That's exactly right.
7: Is there a Bunko game in your neighborhood you're aware of?
6: Drunko, sure.
7: Yeah, that's sure. I found out finally. Do you know what the rules are?
6: Yeah, there are no rules.
7: You just turn stuff over and then you drink.
6: That's exactly right. Our top story is brought to you by Mabra Law Firm. If you're hurt in a car accident that wasn't your fault, then contact Ronnie Mabra at MabraLaw@MabraLaw.com. Okay, so the Braves trying to get a 2-1 series lead over the Marlins after their 8-4 win in the weird 4-10 game. Now, we had all these philosophies and theories on why the Braves and the Marlins played at 4-10. I finally got the answer. Nothing to do with ESPN. Nothing to do with TV. Barry Jackson of the Miami Herald wrote, if you're wondering why the Marlins home game versus the Braves began at 4:10, it's because the Marlins are doing something of a lab experiment to see if they can draw businessmen or businesswomen in the area, plus students in that area from school, with a rare weekday late afternoon game. Spoiler, it didn't work. You could hear a pin drop and it looked like a COVID crowd. It looked emptier than it typically does because the time doesn't matter. And I keep saying this, and maybe this is something they don't want to address in the state of Florida. It doesn't matter if you start the game at 4 or 7. Doesn't matter if they win 100 games or win 60 games. Doesn't matter if they have the biggest star in the universe in baseball or if they play in Miami or South Florida. Baseball just does not work there. There's no other way to put it. It does not. It's never worked. They've tried every scenario. It doesn't work. So, yes, they tried something new yesterday. Once again, it didn't work.
7: And that may actually work for another team. I don't know that, but it is an interesting philosophy because a normal business person's special – 12:10, 12:35, 1:05, whatever it is, a whole half day. I can't do that. I can sneak away from the office like an hour and a half early. I can do that. So I roll with them on the philosophy, but you're right. It's what I eventually get when I get inside the gates that I'm not really interested in.
6: The funniest reaction, the comment section to Barry Jackson's post was David Sampson, the former president of the Marlins, who wrote, "We tried it." They tried everything. It just does not work. So normalish time tonight at 6:40. I almost got a Knicks loss last night, which I was rooting for with the Cavs and the Knicks.
7: Should have in the final 10 minutes. You should have.
6: What I tuned into, though, was one of the more epic meltdowns I've ever watched. Now, NBA leads go away all the time. You can blow a 13, a 16, and 18-point lead. Three-pointers make
7: game
6: it.
7: Game of runs.
6: Yeah, it makes it go away. And the Knicks showed the rust after not playing for 9 days in their game one opener against the Cavs. But if you didn't see this, the Knicks were down by 22 points with 7:50 left in the game. James Harden made a free throw to put them up 22. According to ESPN analytics, the Knicks' win probability was as low as 0.1% at that moment. From then on, the Knicks outscored the Cavs 44-11. By the end of regulation into overtime.
7: Yeah, where Cleveland didn't play.
6: To win the game. So teams trailing by 22 points in the fourth quarter at any moment of a playoff game since 1997 were 1-594 before yesterday. Now they're 2-594. That is jarring. And I've seen bad exhibitions of defense. James Harden.
7: Oh, God. They took advantage of him.
6: Forget taking advantage of him. They took advantage of Kenny Atkinson. I have no dog in that fight other than rooting against the Knicks. I think there were 9 straight possessions where Harden was one-on-one with Jalen Brunson, which was like watching somebody's dad play their son in the driveway.
7: No, you're right. It's not his fault.
6: Just letting him go right by.
7: Yep.
6: That's not on Harden. That's on Kenny Atkinson.
7: You're right.
6: James Harden was useless last night. Offensively, ball stopping, doing James stuff. Defensively, it was so bad. Now, I saw the betting markets on some of this. One bettor at BetMGM had $775,000 in ladder bets on the Knicks. In other words, he bet $75,000 on the Knicks -2.5 before the game. He bet $350,000 on the Knicks -3.5 before the game. Then he bet the Knicks, $185,000 at -4.5, 95 G's at -5.5, and then $70,000 -6.5. He thought he was going to lose every one of them. He won every one when the Knicks won by 11.
7: Yeah, and when you get into overtime, that ish don't happen.
6: That's unreal.
7: Unless the Cleveland scored 3 or 4 in overtime.
6: I have to go back.
7: I think it was 3, maybe.
6: Well, it was an 11-point. Yeah, so they got outscored 14-3, I believe, was the total. Now, that paid $1.7 million to this guy who got the payoff of winning all those bets. You look at the numbers. The Cavs led by 22 with 7:40 left. They led by 15 with 5:45 left. They led by 12 with 4:40 left. They still led by 8 with 2:50 left. They led by 6 with 1:15 to go. And they led by 2 with 19 seconds left, and they lost the game. Had the Cavs won, they still weren't going to win the series, but maybe they would have pushed it to 6. This will be a sweep, and I have no question this will be a sweep now.
7: Yeah, that's just soul-crushing. There's no doubt about it. The only way that's supposed to happen is it has to be the coaches. The only exception is... It was either Minnesota or Alabama. It was a college basketball game where they had fouled out to where they were down to 3 guys. And you still had to play. And so it was like 5-on-3. And at that point, okay, you're going to give up your lead and you're going to lose the game and you can get outscored in overtime like that. There's no excuse for an NBA coach to allow that to happen. And then you get into overtime and that team, they realized we're done.
6: Yeah,
7: we were supposed to be at 1-0.
6: I will say the last two nights have given you some compelling stuff with the Spurs and the Wemby performance. And now with what happened last night, at least there's something to dig into. And if we do get Spurs and Knicks, I think that's the best case scenario. Not to say OKC doesn't draw eyes, they're the world champs, but Wemby is the draw. That Wemby against the Knicks would give you the big market, the young superstar. I still think OKC is going to win the series, but I think that would be the best matchup. Who's got it? NBC? For the NBA Finals, that would be the biggest win for them. Congratulations. Oh, by the way, I should mention, get-in prices last night for Game 1, $2,500. Just sit in the upper corners.
7: No.
6: As the series goes along, ticket prices get-in have reached up to $3,800. Those are Super Bowl prices to watch an Eastern Conference Finals game.
7: You can't justify that.
6: People are knowing.
7: Okay, no. If you are Tom Hanks, you can. If you're Spike Lee, you can. If you're a normal human...
6: Apparently you can, because they're getting it. I need you to help me understand. A.J. Brown, Eagles receiver, reportedly did not invite Jalen Hurts to his wedding this weekend.
7: Yeah, they don't like each other.
6: Well, Hurts was the godfather of his daughter.
7: Oh, that was a long time ago.
6: How long ago was it? How old do you think the daughter is?
7: That's at least 3 years ago.
6: Oh, God, that's so long ago.
7: No, nobody liked. In fact, most of the team didn't like Jalen, is the story.
6: A.J. and Jalen have been very close since high school. They've always viewed each other as family.

0: like Deontay West stuff?
1: Delonte West.
0: Or Delonte West,
1: yeah. I don't know. It's somebody's mom involved. I don't have the... Chuck, I can only give you the... I'm the messenger. I'm the storyteller. I don't know exactly what happened.
0: No, you're not the messenger is what you're saying. You're not.
1: Yeah, I'm only telling you what the reports are.
2: This guy has a good lean on things.
1: I typically do, Pat. That's exactly
0: right. 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
1: No, this is a sports story. 100% a sports story. Now, if you want to get into the crash on Netflix, we can have some conversations. You guys seen this one yet?
3: Car accident?
1: Yes. This 17-year-old horrible individual, this girl, kills the boyfriend, the boyfriend's friend, driving 100 miles an hour, all looped up on all kinds of stuff. This documentary has taken over social media.
0: Oh, is it a real
1: media.
0: Thing?
1: Yeah.
0: Oh, I haven't watched it.
1: Watch The Crash. Get back to me after you watch The Crash on Netflix.
0: Okay, I watched Making a Murderer back in the day, and all it did was piss me off.
1: Well, this one will, too. This family.
0: Why do I want that?
1: Well, because it's an interesting story. Her family enabled her literally the whole way. The judge kind of threw the book at her, but again, the family's still enabling her while she's behind bars. Fascinating tale. 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
0: Who has more fun than me?
1: Me.
0: No one.
1: Oh.
0: Especially when I'm at Harrah's. That's right. So we were in the sports book in the fan cave until 6 o'clock. Then I hit Guy Fieri's. Had that American Kobe burger, fantastic dinner, and then I hit the Boggle Craps. So it was a fun night at Harrah's Cherokee in Cherokee, North Carolina. You can have the same sort of experience about an hour away. Harrah's Valley River and Murphy. One state, two choices for Harrah's.
1: I would add this. If you actually want to interact with other people, you can do what I did, and that's, you know, sit at a blackjack table. You can have community with people, or the baccarat table, which I don't know this woman's name, a wonderfully smart, small Asian woman who helped me win at Baccarat. I have to find her. It's one of the great games along with craps and blackjack, wall-to-wall slots, that roulette table, that huge poker room, and accommodations that are second to none. Earth, Wind & Fire was there on Saturday night as well. 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
5: Gearing up for Braves baseball. First, the news, though, from today. Eli White is back from the IL after dealing with that concussion. Jose Azokar has been designated for assignment. But we are all set now for Game 3 versus the Marlins. 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
7: Yeah, it's a really good day with Chuck and Chernoff. Thanks for making us a part of your Wednesday. 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All right, coming up in 10 minutes, we'll talk about the dub yesterday for the Braves. Not last night. Nice 4-10 game. We'll cover that. We'll hear from the particulars in Flowery Branch, the quarterback, the head coach, on OTAs as they continue. And there's a Hawks rumor once again we must discuss. We'll get all that in 10. First, let's find out who the Good Day segment's brought to us by.
3: 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It's the people's lawyer, Bruce Hagan, with Chuck and Chernoff.
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9: Let's

0: It's that time once again. We get to pick the brain of a really smart man. He is our legal counsel, and his job is to make this show sound smarter. He's Bruce Hagan, the people's lawyer. He's a Georgia super lawyer, a top 100 lawyer in the state of Georgia. And he's always kind enough to join Chuck and Chernoff on the Loud Security Systems Newsmaker line. Now, Bruce, I know you have some thoughts as the NBA playoffs have made their way to the Eastern and Western Finals, so we'll get that intel coming up in a moment. But stop me if you've heard this before, somebody suing the NCAA. In this case, it's Texas Tech quarterback Brendan Sorsby. If you remember the story involved with Sorsby, he admitted to a gambling addiction that he said at Nebraska he was gambling on games in 2022 as a way to stay connected to his team. He later added his addiction got so out of hand that he was betting on Turkish basketball, Romanian soccer, obscure double tennis matches, and the Nathan's famous hot dog eating contest. So now he has hired an attorney trying to force the NCAA to allow him to play college football in 2026. What grounds would that be on?
1: Yeah. And, ultimately, when do we ever come down on the side of the NCAA on anything, right? It's such an oppressive body with questionable legal authority over anything and less and less relevance as time goes on.
2: Uh-oh. We might be having some technical issues.
1: In this case, you got to say that the NCAA, we don't have a ton of rules that we can really enforce, but this is one we're going to stand behind, and that is that players cannot gamble at all, but they certainly can't gamble on these sports. Yes, Brendan Sorsby has an addiction. He's acknowledged, same. Apparently he's had treatment for that. He's bet on his own team. His explanation, while maybe that's accurate, is really kind of irrelevant. I think this is a time when the NCAA really needs to stand its ground and say, this is just not going to be something we allow here, particularly where, I don't know what Sorsby's worth is on the NIL market. I could see Harris Cherokee wanting to have him sponsored. I don't know if this guy stands to make money if he plays, or exceptional money. But if he's good enough to be a quarterback in a major college program, Indiana, national champions, Cincinnati, he's certainly good enough to make some money somewhere. This is one of those times when they can really put their foot down. Their only risk, and this is where if you see some compromise, I think it would be because the NCAA is aware of this, is that the NCAA has to be concerned about the limits of their jurisdiction and what sort of authority they can even assert over any aspect of college sports these days. And if they're concerned that there could be some bad precedent that leads to a further weakening of their grasp on college sports.
3: Dude, you sound like Ish.
1: Then they may just say, you know what, let's reduce him to like a year of probation or half a season that he has to miss, but let him play a little bit there and keep him on double secret probation.
0: All right, Bruce, I know you've wanted to weigh in. Big Knicks comeback win last night over the Cavs in the Eastern Finals. Great game with the Spurs and Wemby with their lead now over the Thunder. So give me some thoughts on the finals that we're going to get in the NBA.
4: Is Booger with us?
0: Bruce?
4: Do we have Booger?
0: Well, of all the times to have this happen, I know Atlanta's dying to hear Hagan's thoughts on the NBA playoffs. Oh, bummer. Well, listen, if you want to get that answer, you can get that and all the rest of Bruce's insight over on the Bruce Hagan Cast, his podcast where sports meets the law. In the meantime, I'll tell you, it's been 1,227 days since anybody around here thought it was a good idea to win a championship.
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2: Happy Wednesday, everybody.
1: Chuck and Chernoff, until the Braves and Marlins game three. 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No more 4:10. 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
3: Hey, Matt.
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3: Can I give you some advice?
1: Please do.
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1: I'm going to do that best I can. 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Hello, YouTube babies.
3: I see a little bit more, Matt, than maybe you're comfortable with today.
1: The chesticles are out.
3: Why don't I just undo another button? Undo another button.
1: The way the show goes will determine whether I do another button. If we're feeling kind of hot and frisky, another button goes throughout the day.
3: Skin to win.
1: That's exactly right. Spring break up in here. Club La Vila has nothing on us. Well, another thing in Florida that worked yesterday was the Braves. They get an 8-4 win over the Marlins to even up their series at a game apiece. Now they're 33-16. They've won 7 of 10. I get such a kick, and I tell you guys every day, reading Braves social media, Braves Twitter to be exact, about the panic after a loss, about the panic when a guy's in a slump, about the panic when they fall down in games. I'll remind you, this team now has 16 comeback wins. That's the most in baseball. I just said they've won 7 of 10. Somebody posted, well, they're like 7-6 since they swept the Rockies. Okay.
3: You're right.
1: Let me remind you. They're not going to win 33 of 49, probably again this season. And if they do, they're going to push an all-time wins record because teams don't do what they're doing. They're going to play over a 49-game span. They might go 26-23 again. They might go 27-22. But the beauty, because they built up such a good cushion here and had this kind of run, it's okay. Teams are going to ebb and flow throughout the year. I can't believe I have to say this. Like, if you're the baseball fan that panics in the second inning or panics when they lose a game or, God forbid, two or three in a row, you're miserable, man. That's an awful way to watch baseball.
3: I know it's only May 20th, but hell, it's May 20th now. It was only May 8th, and it was only April 30th, and it was only April 22nd. And what the Braves did last night, bouncing back. Are you worried when Ronald Acuna returns to the team? Because I don't think that worries anybody. No, I think that you are having to dissect, to drill down to qualifiers of why the Braves aren't winning by more or winning even more games. That's the only gripe anybody would have right now. I got to be honest, I haven't heard a lot of griping. I stay away from Braves Twitter.
1: So good. The evaluations after these games now.
3: So I'll say anybody who's doing that, you're really looking for it right now.
1: Drake Baldwin goes down. Little reason for concern. There's no doubt. The good news we found out from Walt Weiss, grade one strain. Could be back sooner rather than later. Could have been much worse news there. Braves won yesterday. Martin Perez, after the Braves spotted him a 2-0 lead, gave up 3 runs. But then he kind of settled in. He struck out 10 over 5 innings.
3: Which, career high. He's like 35 years old.
1: How's that possible? He's never struck out 10 in a game. But he did good work, especially the final two hitters he faced covering up for a Ha-Seong Kim error, stranding runners at second and third to keep the game at that point 4-2. So he has his 5 innings. Then the Braves pen. I've told you, we play 5-inning games here. Everybody else plays 9. Didier, first time working back-to-back games. 2/3 of an innings and a K. Dylan Lee, an inning and a third. No runs allowed. Lowers his ERA to 0.79.
3: Sure.
1: Robert Suarez, a scoreless inning. Lowered his ERA to 0.44. And Iggy, a scoreless ninth. He lowers his ERA. Oh, no, he can't lower his ERA. It's a perfect 0.00.
3: It's the Kelvin scale. It's absolute zero.
1: It's unbelievable the way those three continue to pitch at that level. Then offensively, you're like, okay, you have to cover up for the loss of Drake for the short term. Mauricio Dubon decides, I'm going to hit in the second spot behind Ronnie. He goes 3-for-5 with a double and an RBI and a run scored. Thank you, Doobie. Michael Harris, 2-for-5 with a long ball, covers up for 2 horrible at-bats by Austin Riley with runners at third and less than 2 outs. Matt Olson, 2-for-3 with a double and 3 runs batted in. And then Ronnie, 1-for-4, a double, 2 walks, 3 runs scored. So they covered up, released the game of not having their most consistent hitter.
3: Yeah, I'm pleased every time I see Michael Harris extend a good start to the season. Because that guy, it's different than, like, Austin Riley, we've seen what his ceiling is, and it's pretty damn good. He's like one of the top 3 or 4 third basemen, certainly in the National League, if not all of baseball. Like, we've seen what that is. Matt Olson, as high as that ceiling is, I think we've seen it. There's a chance we don't have any idea how good Michael Harris can still become.
1: Yeah, well, it's going to have a ceiling if he doesn't walk more. We've all said the same thing, that the numbers will come back down when you don't have those whatever the number amount of walks that lowers your plate appearance number, your amount that he's gonna have his share of outs where he goes into that 2 or 3 week slump just because you're not walking enough. But what he's doing right now is as impressive as all get out. Now, Ha-Seong Kim had what I would sort of most times recognize as kind of a meaningless hit in the ninth to add on to an already 3-run lead, but for him he needed that in the worst way.
3: It's been a tough first week.
1: Kim was one for his first 22 since coming back from the injury, and it's affecting his fielding because he's
3: 2 errors so far. Is that right?
1: I think it's three, but he might have had one that was overcome that was called a base hit instead of an error, but it's just been bad all the way around. Now, it's too early to make any determinations. This is not like my response to his play. You can go check all of our socials on this. I told you guys in the offseason, he'll be better than this. He can't be worse, but he's a very average player. He was an average player in September when people are like, you have to sign Kim, can't live without Kim. And I'm like, are we watching the same Ha-Seong Kim? So it's early. Don't make too much judgment over what we watch. But even the ceiling on Ha-Seong is not much. It's just he's a very average player.
3: I'm going to let him fail before I say that he's failed.
1: You mean fail in a bigger sample because he's failing right now.
3: It's been a tough first week, I've said, but I'm going to let him actually fail before I assume that that's what it's going to be.
1: Can the Braves score some runs for Chris Sale today? It hasn't gone that way in the last two. He's pitched his tail off. I think the last two outings, a combined 13 innings. I think it's 15 strikeouts and 2 walks, and he's taken 2 losses. So let's see if they can put some runs against Jansen Junk. I don't want to come in here tomorrow and say Jansen Junk pitched 6 1/3 of good ball against my team. Beat up Junk. Hit him right in the junk. That should be what this is tonight.
3: Oh, yeah. This would be like 40 years from now, Grandpa Janney. Everybody comes around and he tells about that day he beat Chris Sale.
1: Does this guy throw hard? Because if your name is Junk, you can't throw 96, right? It's supposed to be.
3: Bart.
1: You have a pitch mix, a selection. Yeah. You have a sweeper.
0: Handful of junk.
1: That's exactly right. All right. So that's what happened yesterday. Mauricio Dubon had 3 of those hits for the Braves. He has very quickly become a fan favorite. Now, the offense regressed as he played more, which was going to happen. But he's just so easy to root for. Go play left. Go play center. Go play short. Go play second. Bat second. Bat first. Bat eighth. He's done it all.
3: And he also he underlined it himself. This is a better organization than the Astros. They would have pinch hit for me. He said that.
1: That's a little self-serving, but I agree with they have faith in him. Yeah. They have a little trust in him. Now, Mauricio was on with Domino and Cellini. Forgive the connection is not great, but here's Dubon talking about what Walt Weiss has meant to him and his team.
4: Oh, my God, unreal. I mean, Walt, it's been awesome. I think people don't realize this, but part of our success is the trust he has in us, having our back and everything. Like, he played the game. He knows baseball is hard. He knows we're going to go through some funks and everything. The trust he has in you is a big, you know, if you want to come through in those situations.
1: All right, let me help you a little bit. Connection not great. He said what so many other Braves have said about Walt. Just they've fallen in love with him, his aggressive nature. He's got that snit that he has his players back. Like all the things that a player can want. And for Mauricio, as you just said, for somebody for the first time in his career to really have faith and trust in, like, I'm not going to pull you down in this at bat because you've come through with 2 outs and runners in scoring position and you've shown us what you can do. You know he's got to love Walt for that.
3: And Walt got dirty. I thought it was pretty cool at the time. It may wind up being bigger, him, you know, not tackling Soler, but preventing Soler from killing a Brave. That's a big deal to the players, I think. He went out there and dirty. He got grimy with him.
1: There's no doubt about that. All right, here's one more from Dubon. I'm going to need you to interpret some of this for me. Not because his English isn't great, but because the connection wasn't awesome. This is embracing playing anywhere on the field. And at the end of this, I need to figure out exactly what he was referring to.
4: I embody myself a lot, so, you know, I know my body is playing everywhere and playing go defense everywhere. So for me, it's like, I always told him, like, hey, I don't care where I play. As long as you let me hit, I'm good. I told Montalino, asked me one time, do you ever get the ass? It's like, no, I never get the ass. I think the only time I get the ass is when I don't play.
1: Did he said I never get the ass until I don't play?
4: Do you ever get the ass? It's like, no, I never get the ass.
1: Huh. Can you help me with that one?
3: One more time.
4: Do you ever get the ass? It's like, no, I never get the ass.
1: Never get the ass.
4: I think the only time I get the ass is when I don't play.
1: It can't be the ass.
3: No,
1: Colin, did you hear ass in there?
3: D something.
5: I hear ass.
1: You think so?
3: Like, I never get discouraged except when I don't play, I get discouraged. Except he didn't say discouraged.
1: What did he go with? Because it sounded like ass.
6: That means ass.
1: That's what I heard. Right. I don't know. But again, we're all big Mauricio, or as I call him, Doobie fans.
7: Doobie.
1: Yeah. The job he's done to this point has been outstanding. You'll get Braves Marlins 6:40 tonight. First pitch on the Fan and on the Fan mobile app. Our 3 o'clock hour is presented by This Stuff Matters. Tom Gray is their voice and leader. He's the pastor of Mars Hill Church and a former SEC football player from Vanderbilt. Follow and find his messages at thisstuffmatters.net. Are you ready to talk some football?
3: Oh, yeah. What do you got?
1: I got this for you.

0: OTAs.
1: X's and...
2: All right. See, we didn't even put the time in to do OTAs. Just calling yelling OTAs over training
3: camp. That's fine.
2: X's.
3: That's fine.
2: All right. We'll go with it. This from Tori McElhaney. Kevin Stefanski said the Falcons will be very intentional about splitting reps between Penix and Tua to make sure they're getting holistic reps with a wide breadth of individuals on the roster.
0: Holistic reps?
2: What? I'm going to say this to you right now, K-Fan. Don't make me Raheem you. Okay? You're warned right now. It's only May. Do not make me Raheem you and start playing and reading the transcript of your press conferences.
4: In his like shoes and like...
2: When you're working in a holistic and a wide breadth of individuals, we're off to a rocky start, brah.
0: Organic, natural offense.
2: Okay. Michael Penix said being ready by week one has always been his goal. That said, he's very cognizant of not pushing too quickly. Working with the medical staff about loading up accordingly. The good news is he has been able to throw since March, and we've seen him spinning it here at OTAs.
0: I knew he could do that already, though. I'm not being a poo-pooer. I'm saying I already knew that.
2: There's been all this talk online, people watching him throw the ball. Like, has he changed mechanically? Is this Alex Van Pelt in his ear? Is this Tommy Rees? Penix said yesterday he's changed nothing about his mechanics from a year ago. I don't know.
0: But in slow motion, it looks like he has.
2: It looks beautiful. The way he spins it in slow-mo. Penix also said his relationship with Tua has been, quote, great, unquote. Michael said Tua's been awesome. We've been working together to get better. The story would be wonderful. It was the other way of, like, he said, I don't like Tua. He's here to take my job, and I'm going to push his little pipsqueak behind down. He thought the concussions he got playing the game were bad. Wait till this quarterback room. That would have been better, but instead Michael said we work well together.
0: I really see why in Miami nobody wanted him around.
2: Yeah. Penix, one being asked about being under center, said, quote, I've always been comfortable with whatever. All right, listen.
0: That's not true.
2: Listen, that part's not true. I don't know what's true and what's not. I don't know. But what I know is he barely was under center over the last 2 years. I don't know why. Maybe Zach Robinson's the dumbest human being on the face of the earth. Maybe Michael could not handle the snap in a 3 or 5 step drop. I don't know. All I know is he was rarely under center, the fewest amount of attempts of any quarterback in the league. We'll see how much that changes, but I need this to end in my life where I'm talking about my quarterback, whether or not he can be under center. I think we need to be more advanced than that.
0: And, well, you obviously do, but I think we got kind of an answer because when Kirk was playing, what'd they do? Quarterback under center more. So it was in the playbook, just not when Michael was in the game.
2: Now, remember, too, Kirk in his first year was pretty shotgun and pistol, like, reliant because of maybe the Achilles. I don't know. And then I saw where Kevin Stefanski talked about Billy Bowman, the second-year corner. He said he's recovering well from the season-ending Achilles rupture. He will be available and working through walkthroughs, but also working on the side and on other portions of practice. It's only May, but we're 53 days, and we're going to blink. It's going to be training camp time.
0: And Bowman looks like a player. He looks like an answer they got.
2: I think you could play him in a couple. He could play safety. He could play corner. He could play inside. He could play outside. How much it's going to take him to recover from the Achilles where he's back to his full speed, yep. That will be the question. Those are OTAs, X's.
1: That was your Falcons flowery branch.
5: OTAs.
1: X's and
3: Much better.
2: So a better way to say that would have been X's and OTAs. Yes, that would have been good. Sponsor incoming, but we got to get it quick.
0: Oh, yeah, okay, because it's like X's and O's, but it's TAs. Yeah.
2: Thank you. Good job. News on the Hawks, I think, maybe coming soon. Jake Fisher and Mark Stein reported that sources indicate Quinn Snyder is expected to receive an extension from the Hawks. The deal projected to be similar in the 8-figure annual salary range as Taylor Jenkins, new Bucks head coach, or J.B. Bickerstaff's recent extension with the Pistons. And I know that's going to make some people upset. And I'm speaking mostly to those who didn't dig into the regular season, started really watching in the playoffs. So when you saw the Hawks get beat by 60, I get the frustration. When you see them up 2-1 on the Knicks and then the next three games just go south, I get it. But and I'm not going to sell you on Quinn. I don't think I have to, but I know this. What they've done in developing players to have back-to-back most improved players, which has never happened in the league, first Dyson, then Nikhil, to watch Jalen ascend to an all-NBA player, to see Okongwu become one of the best shooting bigs in the game, to watch them remake the whole roster in the middle of the season and still get out of the godforsaken play-in, it's a bigger picture than that game six. I think Quinn is well-deserved of being here and the extension.
0: Dan Marino never won a Super Bowl. There are times where you can just kind of shout out. Like it's a game of pyramid. Like Matt says something. I said, yeah, but he didn't win. At some point, you do have to win. We all understand that. But if you do open the curtain just a little bit, there are so many positives. And I think there were positives actually before the All-Star break. But then after the trade and after the break, when they took off, Some of that was the sidelines. He found a different C.J. McCollum. He's found a C.J. McCollum that was still kind of in there.
2: He made it work. Yeah. And they finished 46-36. The most wins they've had in almost a decade. So there is that. Again, you trade away your franchise player. You trade away who was supposed to be the number two guy in Porzingis, and you now Jalen's the
0: on
2: best.
0: On the fly.
2: Yeah, he's the one on the team, and all of a sudden Nikhil and Dyson and everybody else, they had to step their game up. So again,
0: he has to have some credit for Okongwu's game blossoming.
2: Their development. I'm hoping if Reza Shea's here, he follows that same kind of trajectory, because that's been what we've seen.
0: I think Quinn don't like him.
2: I don't want to go there. I don't buy that. I don't
0: like his game. Not anything personally.
2: Yeah, I think Quinn just
0: doesn't like he poots in meetings. I'm saying that he doesn't like his game.
2: I think Quinn gravitates to veterans. I just think he always has. Okongwu had to wait his turn. He should have been starting a lot earlier, and he had to wait for Capella. That's the other part of the eighth pick. Just keep in mind, Quinn is not one to put a young guy in the middle of a rotation, especially if the Hawks are trying to make a playoff push.
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2: We've got buffets on the brain. All you can eat. Is there a specific reason?
0: Yeah, I saw a commercial this morning. Applebee's. $15.99. AYCE. Shrimp. Boneless wings and riblets. Now, the riblets, I have a little tough time with that. It is just a rib that they kind of bandsaw.
6: Throw that one out.
0: It's like rib spine. But you can have all you can eat of either shrimp, boneless wings, or rib spine.
2: Okay. I should also add, the boneless nugget is just the boneless wing is a chicken nugget.
0: It's a pieces part.
2: Yeah, it's a chicken nugget.
0: It's all it is. It's pieces parts.
2: All right, so then we wanted to find out your go-to when it comes to all you can eat. Now, in 1988, for me, that was Shoney's. It's a big win back in the day. Yeah. Or the salad bar gave you that much. Now there's a place on Jimmy Carter called the Hibachi Buffet that we've enjoyed Thanksgiving on, a Chinese buffet. It's wonderful. No cleanup. You've got your Chinese fare. You've got your American fare. You've got your desserts. Hibachi Buffet, Jimmy Carter, you're welcome.
0: Okay. Is it quality or just convenient on Thanksgiving?
2: I think because it's convenient on Thanksgiving, it's quality. Kind of checks both boxes. Give me your go-to. All you can eat.
0: College. I don't know if this is good or bad, but I went there a lot. Mr. Gaddy's. Have you ever heard of Mr. Gaddy's?
2: No.
0: Pizza. It was $5.99, and if you had the coupon from the student paper, you got the drink included. $5.99 for a college kid, all you can eat, fill in the blank. It doesn't matter what it is.
2: Kind of a precursor to CC's Pizza, where you could have the all you can eat and the dessert pizza.
0: A cheaper knockoff of CC's.
2: Says a lot. Derek Thomas, your go-to for all you can eat?
7: Shout out to Ryan's. Rest in peace.
2: Yeah, still was the way to go, right?
0: Is that a Quincy's now, or is that a Golden Corral?
2: No, I think Quincy's is still around. Ryan's. See, I remember going to Ryan's in like South Carolina. We didn't have them here.
0: Yeah.
2: But I think Quincy's still might be somewhere. 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
2: Card screen the whole time?
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9: All right, so there's a common misconception in Columbia, South Carolina that Palmetto Pig is the best barbecue. Mm-hmm. It is not. That is a casual's take. Yeah. The real is Doc's. It's down on Shop Road. It's all you can eat.
2: Is it really?
0: All you can eat.
2: Okay, that's a risk of losing.
9: Shop Road.
2: Yeah, losing some money there. You guys will send your answers to the Harris Cherokee Casino's Twitter feed. What's your go-to all you can eat?
0: All you can eat barbecue.
2: All right, coming up, I'm going to tell you why a married Michael Penix is a better Michael Penix for the Falcons. I'll explain next.
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12: If God is so good, why does he allow so much pain and suffering? Have you ever asked this question? I sure have. Especially when pain strikes close to home. The Bible doesn't always give us an answer, but something even more powerful. It points us to Jesus. Jesus wasn't exempt from suffering. No, he stepped into it. Scripture calls him the man of sorrows because he carried the pain of our sin to the cross, where he was rejected, tortured, and killed. Why did he do this? Not only to save us, but to show us he understands our pain. And because he rose from the grave, we can have an unshakable hope, even in the middle of suffering. Christ overcame it all, and through his strength, so can we. Let's change the question. Will we choose to trust God, even when it doesn't make sense? That's the key. This is Brian Wright, speaking right from my heart.
13: Sign up for daily encouragement at rightfromtheheart.org.
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23: 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More Braves baseball coming up the fan. First, some of the news from today. From college football, the judge in Brendan Sorsby's lawsuit, who has 2 degrees from Texas Tech, has decided to recuse himself. In the NFL, Aaron Rodgers has confirmed 2026 will be his final season in the league. The baseball news today, Eli White back from his concussion. He's been reinstated from the injured list. Jose Azokar designated for assignment. So Braves are all set for game 3 of 4, taking on the Marlins. Chris Sale back on the mound for Atlanta. First pitch coming up at 6:40. You know that means the Ford Leadoff Show rolls in at 5:25 right here on Atlanta's football station, the home of the Braves, the Fan 680. 93.7 FM.
2: Chuck and Chernoff are on the radio. 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The YouTube babies are saying aloha to Chuck. And they're saying hello to Matt.
0: A little too much, Matt.
2: A lot of chesticles coming out today.
0: There is a provided button. That's the part that you don't really... There's a button that they gave you to use.
2: But the deep V is a little something extra. I had to record a podcast today, had a meeting today. So there's a lot going on. So you had to, like, look, I got a horsey on my shirt.
0: So you had to put the Twisted Steel on display?
2: Goldberg's has not seen a display like that in a very long time, unless it was on somebody's plate, this kind of man salad that was happening.
0: Matt's a deal maker.
2: Yeah, making things happen. Chuck and Chernoff is driven by Jim Ellis Cadillac. Oh. 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Speaking of deal maker, Hadley Engelhardt will join us coming up. He's the host of the Deals and Deadlines podcast, talking all things sports business. We'll pick his brain and ask him about the latest college football lawsuit and how Atlanta's standing on business. We'll get to that coming up in a couple of moments. But first, Chuck, I want to play you something from Michael Penix yesterday at OTAs, where he was asked how he got through the tough times during his rehab from his latest injury. And he talked about the love of a good woman changing everything.
24: The whole time, you know, I knew I was getting ready to get married to my wife. So, you know, I had things like that, you know, to, you know, just keep me going, you know, keep me happy around the house. She's always been there for me and, you know, just keeping me on the upside. So I would say life has been great. You know, obviously the injury is unfortunate, but football is going to come with injury. So, but for me, I'm just focused on what I can do to get better, what I can do to get back.
2: All right. Do not laugh at me about this take. I'm dead serious on this. For all the questions about Michael Penix, there's never been a question about his work ethic. And I think teams love young quarterbacks who are in serious relationships, preferably married. It means one thing. They're going to be in the building early. They're going to go home after practice. Playboy, good-looking quarterback who has a ton of money, who's 23 and single, it can be dangerous. Ask the Falcons about Brett Favre. Even ask the Falcons about Michael Vick.
0: Steve Barkowski. Way back in Peachtree Bart.
2: Live that life. Yeah. Whereas... when you're a quarterback,
0: love you, Bart.
2: It's kind of like a starting pitcher. You know what's cool about Matt Ryan? If you're the Falcons, you're like, he's going home every night. He's getting to the facility at 6 in the morning. And I hope people don't think that this is very true. A married young quarterback is an advantage. I can go through and find you guys. I'm not going to use Johnny Manziel. That's a huge exception. But start looking at, like, Joe Burrow's an awesome quarterback. I bet the Bengals would be like, settle down, Joe. We'd like you to settle down just to eliminate any potential distraction you might have in your life. That Michael having this part of it squared away, you brought up Bart, I brought up Favre, I can throw in Vic, but then you compare it to Matt Ryan. There are just things you don't want to have to worry about. I don't want to worry about a call because you're out at 2 a.m. Because guess what young dudes with a lot of money want to do if they're single? Go out. Whereas you're Michael, probably home more, probably studying, looking at the playbook, getting inside all the stuff that he needs to for a new coaching staff and regime, and he's at the facility early and leaving late. That's a help. I know people think that's silly. It's not.
0: There was a time when, I don't know, like Mad Men, you know, culture, and how do you handle your drinks? That whether it was Joe Namath, whether it was just some tough guy quarterback, Ken Stabler, whoever, it was a different mentality. Now in the NFL, I think you want, not to be boring necessarily, but like Josh Allen getting married,
2: nice,
0: and settling down.
2: Good.
0: And being in Buffalo, by the way, not, I'm going to promise you, Fernando Mendoza, his personality was something they considered. Can we get this guy in Vegas? Hell yeah, we can get Nando in Vegas.
2: Well, that's absolutely.
0: Here. It is a different thing than when Don Meredith was running around the NFL or guys like that.
2: I think if you even go in a newer era, and I don't know who was single and who wasn't, but I guarantee you take a quarterback one or top five, you look at Cam, you're like, Cam wants to go out. He's going to have all this cash. He's going to have these nights because your nights are technically free. Now, you hope your quarterback's going home and going to sleep and getting up early and first one at the facility at 6 a.m. Sometimes you could go out till 3 a.m., put your head on the pillow, and then get in after a couple of hours of sleep. That's happened since the beginning of time in sports. It's just nicer for your quarterback settled down. That's all, yeah, I'm saying.
0: You can be a yellow dog or a gutter snipe, no matter what your marital status is, but it couldn't have turned out worse for Deshaun Watson, could it? Like, a married guy, there's a home to go down, and somebody's expecting you. You at least need somebody to lie to.
2: That's it.
0: If there's nobody that you don't have to lie to anybody.
2: You don't have to answer to anybody. You have all that money, and you're 22, 23, 24.
0: I'm flying to Phoenix. Why? Massage.
2: What is the old phrase? Idle hands? Devil's workshop? Just saying. The 3 o'clock hour of this program presented by This Stuff Matters. Tom Gray is their voice and leader. He's the pastor of Mars Hill Church and a former SEC football player from Vanderbilt. Follow and find his messages at thisstuffmatters.net.

0: 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Hadley, let me bring you into a conversation we just had. And I know it sounds silly to some people. I know this when you're representing clients. Teams look at everything, especially the NFL. They have former CIA. They have former FBI. They want to know everything about a player. So when a young quarterback is in a serious relationship and married, doesn't mean they're always going to go home, but the team knows that that guy's got a pretty good chance of being here early in the morning at the facility, going right home. I don't have to worry about getting the call at 2 a.m. that he's out. Again, might not seem like a big deal to the public. I know these teams care about stuff like that.
1: 100%. I did catch the tail end of your segment, and there's no doubt about it that with all the on-field research that goes on, it's always been, there's been background research done, and in today's world of social media, it's even more prevalent. And so they really look at not just the ability on the field, but how will this person handle the spotlight, what city they're in, et cetera. I mean, listen, I don't know if you all talked about it earlier, but, you know, Brett Favre probably wouldn't be the Brett Favre that we talk about football-wise if he stayed in Atlanta. And if not for going to Green Bay and being in an atmosphere where he could just focus on football and not all the other stuff, he probably wouldn't be the great football player that he was. So they do look at all that, and that is part of the draftable grade status that teams give players.
2: So a guy like Jonnu Smith, he's a guy that will grab his helmet and go to the next city and sign the contract, bust his rear end. He's just been he's put together a good career, and he's had to bounce around a little bit. That's a guy who I would assume that as his agent, his ego is less of a challenge than maybe somebody. I'm just going to pick an example because I don't know this, but Cam Jordan, he's been in the league for 15 years and he's used to beating people up and being paid that way. How do you balance when there is a colder free agent market reaction? Maybe how do you balance between I'm here to get dollars and then the player's ego as well?
1: Yeah, that happens all too often, Chuck, especially when players get in the latter part of the years. I mean, Jonnu Smith is a great example, a journeyman who's been on a number of teams, but, you know, is willing to take the paycheck and has made career earnings of close to $54 million. So, you know, it's nothing to be ashamed about. But, yeah, there are times when players think that their market value is one thing and then reality hits, and it's now about, do you want to continue this journey and earn a nice paycheck compared to the average Joe out there? But sometimes the expectations aren't what the reality is.
0: Hadley Engelhardt, our sports business insider with Chuck and Chernoff on the Loud Security Systems Newsmaker line. You can either put your agent hat or your lawyer hat on to help me with the Brendan Sorsby latest. The Texas Tech quarterback suing the NCAA, essentially saying, I want one more year. Or I should be allowed to play college football in 2026. But we know the background. He admitted to betting on Indiana football games back in 2022. He has said he has a gambling addiction. So what are you selling if you're sitting down at a hearing or an ability to talk to the NCAA that would sway them?
1: Yeah, he's in a tough position here, obviously. I mean, the biggest no-no in any sports is not just gambling on the sport, but gambling on your own team. And we've seen that happen, you know, even going as far back as Pete Rose. But while he was a member of IU in 2022, he bet on Indiana, as well as some other obscure international sports and hot dog eating contests, et cetera. But I think the NCAA has always taken a harsh gambling stance on betting on your own school. And, you know, to me, this triggers permanent ineligibility. Now, in today's acknowledgement of mental health and things of that nature, will they take a different angle? I'm not sure, because it will open up Pandora's box. And if you start justifying, well, he wasn't playing in the game and he bet on them to win, so what really was the harm? I think it opens up too many gray areas. So, you know, if I'm representing him, I'm making those pitches. But the reality of it is, just like Chuck asked about the reality about what's about to happen, I would say it's probably more of an uphill battle for him to regain his eligibility.
2: Aaron Rodgers, maybe speak specifically about him or a case like this. I didn't see the Steelers or him really fidgeting very, very much. Was this always going to happen? Are there times when a relationship, I'm already there, I've already got an apartment, whatever else, that, you know, the public, fans, we all see Aaron Rodgers as a free agent. We kind of muse. Are there deals where it was never going to happen any other way? He was always going to re-sign there.
1: Yeah, especially when Mike McCarthy became the head coach there. I mean, I think it really was, he had a conversation with Aaron before he accepted that job. And I think they acknowledged, hey, yes, I'm going to play, or I need a certain amount of time to think about it. But I'm sure he would not have put Mike or the Steelers in a bad situation. They agreed on terms way far in advance. And so I think this was a done deal always. That's why they were never in a panic mode about replacing him, knowing he'd come back. Now, I know it's been reported that this, in fact, will be his last year, but I don't think that's a surprise to anybody. But I think they knew all too well that he was going to be back in the Steelers uniform this year.
0: Hadley, final thing for you. Atlanta has been named the number one city on Sports Business Journal's 50 best sports cities in America for this year. Now, if I just took a view from 50,000 feet and then we have a 30-year window, starting with the Olympics, Super Bowls, Final Fours, all the big events we've hosted now leading up to the World Cup, and then we add in the Fortune 500s, Arthur Blank's fingerprints on this, is that what leads up to a city getting that kind of acknowledgement?
1: Yeah, I think this is not a surprise to anyone here in Atlanta that if we're not number one, we're one of the top cities in the world, if not the country, for sports. And I think the icing on the cake was bringing the World Cup here, doing all the things that Arthur Blank has done. I mean, it's amazing since he's gotten involved in professional sports in the early 2000s, the footprint he's had on the growth of sports from stadiums to new teams. And on top of that, you have an exploding youth sports economy. I mean, people who follow travel baseball, Perfect Game, which is the mecca of travel baseball, home isn't located here, but most of their major tournaments are here. And that goes for other youth sports as well, which generates billions of dollars to the economy here. So add the airport to that, and I think that it's no surprise that Atlanta is the number one business sports city in America.
0: To hear more about these topics, you can listen to Deals and Deadlines, Hadley's podcast. I kind of lob him up. He hits him out of the park. New episode dropped today wherever you get your favorite podcast, or you can watch it on the 680 The Fan YouTube channel. Hadley, thank you.
1: You got it, guys.
0: Appreciate it very much. Hadley's appearance on the program brought to us by Dobbs Heating and Air. 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All right. We're going to talk college football. Chuck's going to do it with a Hawaiian shirt on, which the YouTube babies are very excited about the Hawaiian shirt. Going to a luau after this, perhaps? I don't know.
2: A Polynesian thing.
0: It is. Yeah, maybe you drop one button. You have them buttoned all the way up. Maybe we meet in the middle on the buttons.
2: More of a conservative thing.
0: I'm seeing that happen very much, yes. All right, Hawaiian Chuck's got a college football today coming up. Tease us.
2: No Branch Davidians among this conference leadership, but a similar mindset has emerged.
0: We're going to talk Colts. All right, very good. David Koresh will get a drop here. We'll talk about it next.
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0: 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Gearing up for some Braves baseball. First in news coming today, Eli White is back. He's been reinstated from the injured list after dealing with that concussion. Jose Azokar has been designated for assignment. So here we go. Game 3 versus the Marlins tonight right here on the Fan. Chris Sale going to be on the mound for Atlanta at 6:40. Board leadoff show cranks up at 5:25. Elsewhere in the NBA, we get Game 2 of the Western Conference Finals. Spurs leading the Thunder 1-0 in that series. Tips around 8:30 in OKC, and the West Final in the Stanley Cup playoffs getting underway as well. Game 1 between the Avalanche and Golden Knights coming up at 8 o'clock in Denver. 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
2: A little too much, Matt.
1: Listen, we're going to see a spike in these numbers, don't we?
2: It's funny that turns out
1: to win.
2: I'm not the first person to bring this up.
1: Well, it's been mentioned to me a time or two about the buttons being a little aggressive.
2: I think that shirt's off a little.
1: It doesn't matter who said it. It just matters that it's been mentioned. But do I kowtow to others? No. My own man. Nobody tells me what to do.
2: Looks like you're trying to create a U-neck.
1: It's a bit of a deep V.
2: Not a V, it's a U-neck.
1: You have to see it on the 680 The Fan YouTube channel. Right here's the Hersey. Right next to it is the chesticles. That's all I'm going to say. We're with you until the Braves and the Marlins do baseball battle at 6:40. 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So hit me with the music. Chuck, good news. Chris Stapleton and his All-American Roadshow. 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
2: Waco, if you didn't realize, it stands for We Ain't Coming Out. We're not budging. We will wait you out. That's what we'll do. That has emerged from the Big Ten and everyone else. Now, when I say no Branch Davidians, but a similar mindset, yeah, that's the Big Ten, and they're on record now. We have gotten the slowly building chorus from the Big 12, who doesn't matter, the ACC, who in this case doesn't matter. G5 poked their head out of the hole, and they got whack-a-mole back down. And then you have the two conferences that do matter, Big Ten and SEC. Greg Sankey's been very clear about what he wants, and now, for the first time, you'd be surprised, Tony Petitti at Big Ten spring meetings in Ranchos Palos Verdes, California, he finally addressed the media, and I'll give him credit. He sat there, he answered every question anybody had, and he was prepared. When I say that they're not budging, they're going to wait out the SEC, that's essentially his message. He had two prongs to his verbal attack yesterday. One was in favor of the 24-team field. One was specifically point by point against any sort of 16-team field. Now, he did an effective job in this. What he left out is that Sankey's pretty fine with 12 or 14 teams as well. And you can't change it until just the two of them. Not everybody else gets on the same page. But Petitti has now said, he's like, well, wait them out. We're not even going to talk about 16. We know the 24's coming, and they're not going to have much of a choice. So that's the mindset they have. 24 playoff teams. I will tell you, Matt, where were you December 31st, 1976?
1: I was about a year away from being born.
2: Okay, well, I was at Atlanta Fulton County Stadium, my first bowl game.
1: Okay.
2: Kentucky played North Carolina there. There were only 12 bowl games in 1976. Now, there probably should have been more, but there weren't. There were 12. What we're saying now, all these years later, is that the team that previously got the worst spot in the worst bowl game Now they're in the national championship playoff. Like, that just kind of puts into perspective how wide you're widening this at 24. So that is, they're on the record now. It's official as of yesterday for Petitti in the Big Ten.
3: Chuck Oliver's College Football Today on the College Football Voice of the South, The Fan.
1: I'm going to give you a couple of choices. Do you want to talk about the anger directed at Shams or the wealth that Ray Romano is getting some backlash now for going on the record about?
2: Ray Romano. Okay. Talk about him.
1: So last week we told you that the Friends cast, and Lisa Kudrow was the one who put this out, says they make about $20 million a year still in residuals.
2: It's about I remember saying that when Matthew Perry passed, he was taking home about $1 million a month.
1: Right. To which it was funny. It was asked of maybe Jan Brady, the actress who played Jan, what she's making in residuals. She's like less.
2: Yeah, that was easy.
1: By that, I mean none. She makes none. Well, now Ray Romano has confirmed two reports that came out several years ago, one from Vanity Fair and one from Forbes. He confirmed he makes $18 million a year in just residuals for Everybody Loves Raymond. He doesn't do a thing, except that show runs so many places, so many times. He's making $18 million a year. Now, his celebrity net worth is listed at $200 million, understandably so. That's a good way to make a living, even when you're not working, if you're Ray Romano. I don't know what anybody else on the show got.
2: What's the backlash against him?
1: That he's making that much and that he would go public with it. People got mad at Lisa Kudrow. People in the industry of like, you're making that much? And just be quiet about it. The other Friends members of the cast reportedly were not happy she put it out there publicly.
2: Hmm.
1: It's just the don't fly your riches in a world today where gas costs $4.50 and people are having trouble, you know, paying a mortgage
2: because the interest rate. Are you flaunting if someone asks you?
1: I don't know, but I don't know if anybody asked her. I don't know if it's flaunting or you say, listen, you know, I don't know what the number is. It's a good number. We're very lucky. I guess that was their point. The other cast members are friends who have never talked about it.
2: But you know what we want, though.
1: We want the number.
2: We want the salacious details.
1: We want the number. There's no question. Okay, so there's that story. And then Amazon's been mad at Shams now for like 4 days. You guys know the story that Shams, who was an ESPN employee, broke the news that SGA was going to win the MVP before Amazon officially announced it that night. So Shams is being called a nerd and you should go do other things. It's not Shams' responsibility to hold the news if he has it for Amazon to break it on their live network. Now, the NBA might have a problem because Amazon and ESPN are both partners of theirs, so maybe they don't love it. But let's not act like we haven't spoiled NBA and NFL draft picks for years, that all this news of the NFL schedule, things never wait till the release date for TV anymore. Social media always beats it. That I think it's a little over the top on Shams getting all this grief for doing his job.
2: Yeah, when we have Olympics in Australia, then I already know who won by the time I turn it on that night because it's like 9 hours old. So it's just a reality. There's no duty to protect the Olympic outcomes from any sort of digital site or anyone else. I think he just kind of did his job there. I don't understand the criticism.
1: I'm going to imagine Adam Silver would be the only one who's like, Shams, I get it. It's your job, but you're an NBA partner. We wanted to go to the network who had the rights to it. I guess that could be the pushback from them. But again, that's until told, otherwise not Shams' responsibility. All right, coming up, a very trusted baseball insider thinks the Braves might take a very big swing at the trade deadline. And he's got a name in mind. We'll talk about it next.
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3: 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But today, we're just f***ing around. 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
2: Oh, yeah. Girl, now we're going to make love. You know how I know? Because it's Wednesday. And Wednesday night is the night that we make love. 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But Wednesday night is the night that we make love.
3: It's business time.
1: Yeah, it's business time with Chuck and Chernoff on the Fan. 4 o'clock gets a little sideways around here. Things get a little wild. Just know we don't have a plan. We'll just see what sticks over the next hour. Chuck and Chernoff until 6 o'clock, and then Braves Marlins. 6:40 first pitch, so a little earlier with the Ford leadoff show, and then first pitch with Chris Sale and Jansen Junk on the mound tonight on the Fan and the Fan mobile app. Chuck and Chernoff is driven by Jim Ellis Cadillac. 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All right, coming up, Chuck has new additions to the list no public figure wants to be a part of. We'll share that coming up in a couple of moments. Did you guys get to hear Buster Only. His appearance this week with Domino and Cellini. I hope it's become appointment radio. Buster's on each and every week with Nick and Chris. It's really good baseball talk. Well, Buster said something that piqued my interest, and I know will pique yours. It's not a new name to add to the trade deadline watch, but it's one he thinks is in play.
16: At some point, the name of Byron Buxton is going to come up. He is a perfect fit for what they have. Another right-handed hitter. He's from your state. Now, he has a full no-trade clause. He can reject any deal. But as you guys know, I mean, the Twins last year basically held a fire sale at the trade deadline. Buxton has made it clear to people, like, I'm not going to, you know, go up to the front office and tell him I want to be traded. I do wonder if at some point, do the Twins go to him and say, look, you got a couple years left. We're in the process of rebuilding. You've got value in the marketplace right now. We could send you to some place where you'd have a chance to win a championship. And man, you throw Buxton into that mix that they have right now. Wow.
1: Okay, a couple of things here. Byron Buxton is on a 22-27 baseball team. So talking about a team that might be willing to start tearing things down makes sense. Byron's on one of the best deals in baseball. $15 million this year, $15 the next 2 years. So you have him at a very good price. Give you some numbers if you want. He's already hit 15 home runs. Somehow he only has 23 RBIs, which is funny. He's on pace for 50 home runs and 76 ribs, which is just, again, good for a laugh. Alex has already reportedly been interested in Byron Buxton. We know how Alex is. He was chasing Chris Sale for a year and a half, 2 years. He's done this before with guys. Called on him, finally got it done. Chuck, the Byron Buxton part of this is the easy part. Braves fans, the concern is the health. He's had health issues, no doubt. But to plug him into left field, because you have Michael Harrison center and Ronnie and right, would be one of the best, most athletic outfields in baseball. The question is the cost, because if you trade him now, and this is what Buster's alluding to, it's going to cost an arm and a leg. Are you willing to give up the arm and a leg to get a piece that could offensively put you over the top?
2: Do you care that going back to 2018, here are his games played. 28, 87, 39, 61, 92, 85, 102, 126 last year, and 41 so far this year.
1: Yeah, I care. No, that's the concern. He's never been able to stay healthy with the exception of last year.
2: Here's the flip side. He's only got $15 million a year for a couple more years. Now, he could get really expensive because there's like $10 million in escalators, but he would have to be playing. He would have to be healthy at that point. You're like, all right, I'll pay him $25 million if he's going to be a healthy Byron Buxton.
1: Still a good price on the market.
2: Yeah. And I'm just giving you a full picture of this. So $15 million, that's for a starter? Hell yes.
1: Is that the money? Nobody's arguing. Like, that's the easy part.
2: The age, you have to be conscious of that.
1: He's 32.
2: And the history of not playing a whole lot, you have to be conscious of that. Plus, all these positives that we have brought up make him more attractive to other teams as well. And the Twins know that. So they're not just handing him, giving him away.
1: What if they want, and I know everybody's very flippant with prospects until we realize, well, you could have traded Drake Baldwin for something a year or two ago and people wouldn't have cared because he was just a prospect. And you could have traded Michael Harris. Or you could have traded, like, these are things that people in the moment are like, trade him, I don't care. They're going to want a haul, and I understand it. This is a player who's got 2.5 years left at an incredible price, mm-hmm. who right now is producing at a big number, that they're going to say, all right, let's start with J.R. Richie. They'd call about Cam Caminiti. The Braves would say no. They'd say, all right, we want J.R. Richie. We want your number one shortstop prospect, whether that's Tate Southesine or Alex Lodice. Then we want another high-profile prospect. Maybe I'm bad at this. Maybe it's more than that. I don't know. It's going to cost you a ton. But the Braves are in a championship window. And right now you're a team that has a lot going for it that we all say, if you could add one more bat, if you could add one more piece to the pen, add one more piece to the rotation, you're well on your way to beating a Dodgers team anyway, because I think you're capable of matching up with them. But if you can figure out those final pieces, you absolutely can go head to head and if not be the favorite in the National League to get to the World Series.
2: If you're going to break off a couple of prospects for some immediate impact, I may want a starting pitcher.
1: All right.
2: Good. I don't need the bullpen, I don't think. I'll take one, but I don't need the bullpen, and I don't necessarily need offense. But starting pitcher, I'm down.
1: Okay, so we've talked about this. Couple of things. I talked to CJ Nikowski about this yesterday, and we both landed on the name for the bullpen of Aroldis Chapman of, like, Animal Pen. That'd be awesome. Four guys. Lee, Chapman, Suarez, Iggy, shut the door after the fifth inning. But to your point, yeah, there's going to be names. Robbie Ray, you and I have talked about. Sandy Alcantara might be available for the Marlins if they want to move off him now while he's still got another year that can give them more value for it. You've mentioned Jacob DeGrom. There have been four or five pitchers that have all come up that could make a lot of sense. Yeah, the Braves need a 1A starter. I mean, this starting pitching might be good enough to get you through the year, piecemealing it together. To win a championship and just say it's Chris Sale and then hope Schwelly gets back, or hope you can depend on Elder in October, or hope that one of Grant Holmes or Ronaldo Lopez or one of these guys figures it out, that's a lot of hope. Strategy is not hope. So to your point, I'm with you, but I could see any one of those boxes. Bat, bullpen, starter, and they have the funds to go do it.
2: Yeah, and Byron Buxton on the team, you just got a lot better. And you got a lot older, and you got a lot more professional. Like, and the Braves aren't lacking in any of this. You got a lot better, I say. They already have number one offense in the National League. They would be better. If he's healthy and playing, and everybody loves... Remember what everybody used to say about Curtis Granderson? Like, same sort of thing, Byron Buxton. Everybody loves being teammates with Byron Buxton. Same sort of thing.
1: But add this to the equation. So the Braves have the 15-plus million of Profar. I'm going to guess Alex always puts a little stash aside anyway. So let's say they had 18 to 20 million to go spend at the deadline. You could do a couple of things. You could do Buxton, for example, because it would be at that point, what, 5 million bucks the remainder of this season?
2: It also costs me human beings.
1: It does, and that's, but I'm just doing the money for a second. The funds of covering Buxton, Chapman would be about 4 million, and I'm giving you Chapman's name. You could probably do two or three pieces, and it's all sitting there just waiting for you in the savings account because of Profar's idiocy and whatever money you had put aside. I hope I'm not getting my own hopes up or getting your hopes up as the audience. There's no reason the Braves can't do something big. Now, it doesn't mean you make a deal just because you've got the funds. To Chuck's point, these pieces are going to be expensive. Chapman, not as much. He's got a half year left at the time of the deadline. Less than that, 2 months. Robbie Ray would have 2 months left. It wouldn't cost you a ton. But make no mistake, Buxton, with 2 years and two more months this season, at a total of $35 million, even if those escalators kick in at $40 or $45 million. The money's not the issue. It's what the Twins are going to ask for, and they should. The Twins should ask for a bundle.
2: Yeah, everything that we've talked about that makes him attractive, they know that as well. Now, remember, they had spotlights in the parking lot, inflatable gorilla on the roof. Everything was for sale last year, and they didn't move him. And so I wonder if that's insight into specifically for Buxton because of the finances being so attractive. I wonder if that's insight into what they're asking.
1: Keep in mind, too, he's got the no trade, so that still matters. Yeah. I don't know if he'd waive it for the Braves. He's from Georgia. We've all said that maybe matters. We'll see, but I think it's one to watch. Again, Alex chases for a while, and then finally he'll dig in and try to get his guy. 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All right, coming up, things are going very well for the Braves right now, but they might get even better in the future if this trend continues. We'll dive into it in a second. But first, a new addition to the list no public figure wants to be a part of.
2: Yeah, it's the stop talking in public list. And we have expanded that over the years. Jerry Jones, for instance, he made the list. Matt, I think when you go on live radio with your flagship, right, and start threatening to fire people.
1: He did. I believe he made it very clear. I can erase you too without much of a thought in my mind.
2: And when they tried to sort of like soften it and laugh a little. No. I'm being serious. I'll have you two fired. Like, all right, Jerry, you need to stop speaking in public. But it's not easy for a power conference AD to not speak in public, especially an AD like Michigan's Ward Manuel. Have you seen his comments based around the playoffs here? This is funny to me. It really is. The Big Ten had pitched a compromise plan. And when I mentioned earlier, Tony Petitti said, and we're not even talking about 16 anymore. I think Ward Manuel is supposed to be the good cop, maybe, because the Big Ten, I don't know, five months ago, they had pitched a plan to Sankey that we will start at 16, which the SEC wants, but we want a commitment that in 2 years, 4 years, 8 years, we're up to 24, and those talks have disappeared. Ward Manuel, who was also at the Big Ten meetings out in California, said he'd still be fine. Now, if Greg Sankey wants to revisit this 16, I'd be fine with it, quote, as long as we eventually get to the number 24. Matt, here's the quote that just blows my mind. I think when we get to 24, that stops it. It stops the conversation. There's no way I could ever see us going past 24. That is a silly waste of air for so many reasons. Ward Manuel's opinion of the recently rubber-stamped move from 68 teams in March Madness to 76, yeah, he said that was a great idea. He talked about increased access is never a bad thing. Like, you can go find Ward Manuel comments about expanding anything in college athletics. And he's like, access is key. For him to come out, Matt, and say, hey, there's no way I could ever see us going past 24. I'm sure that that has been said at each stage of the NCAA, but here's the kick in the pants for Ward Manuel. He won't be around when it goes above 24. And even if he were, there's no guarantee or accountability to this. These are just words. I swear, I think that he is the chosen. Like, it may have been short straw. I think Ward Manuel is the chosen. He has to be the good cop, try to soften this. Hey, you know, we'd still talk about that 16 if they wanted to. Petiti's like, no, we wouldn't. Ward Manuel's, talk to me on the side.
1: Let's be all clear about this. There was a point when Division I AA, which what it was called, had a 16 team tournament. We used to hear the reason why they couldn't do it in 1A because of school.
2: Yeah, finals.
1: They said that with a straight face. They're like, we can't take these kids out of class. And we all looked at them and said, oh, that's cute. Are people buying that? That's when the cloak of amateurism was still the thing they could hide behind. Now, once that went away, they're like, okay, we're going to give in a little bit, that we're going to give you this two-team playoff thing. It's not a playoff when it's two teams, but we're giving you two teams. And they dug their foot in and said, but this is where it stops.
2: All they ever promised, all the BCS ever promised was, we will make sure the one and the two play each other, not in the Rose Bowl and the Sugar Bowl.
1: So they dug in, then they're like, okay, we'll do four. Fine, we're going to do four, but that's it. And then 5 minutes later, they're like, 12. Oh, 12's pretty good. Well, what about 16? If y'all don't think 32 is in the cards at some point, I don't know when. It happens quicker than we all want to admit, right? We all think, well, it won't go from 12 to 24. 16 will be a road stop for about a year or two, and then they'll go, okay, we can get more if we do 24. 32 is coming at some point. And to your point on the NCAA tournament, there are two NCAA tournaments now. There's still the field of 64, and now there's going to be this bonus 12-team thing that they won't call a play-in because they think they're smart, so they'll call it the first round. I'm serious. They will not refer to it that way, that they'll do the same for the college football playoff. They have no choice. The business is going to depend on it. There's a chance, and I know this sounds silly, you can go out of business if you're not careful. If you don't keep expanding conferences and playoff sizes and amount of games in the season, you could go out of business.
2: Yeah, this is akin to, like, you're buying in a neighborhood and the builder swears, no, there'll never be anything behind your house. Mm-hmm. I promise. And then where's the builder in 5 years, 10 years, whatever? No, I promise you, never come. They'll never expand this. That's Ward Manuel. Hey, you let us build right now.
1: We'll stop.
2: It'll never go beyond 24. He actually said that, where he has, again, supported publicly expansion. So it's a little bit of a silly situation, but Ward Manuel apparently has been drafted as the good cop.
1: Let's also be very clear, right? The finances got so out of hand so quickly because college football pretended for, 85 years, 90 years, that I know we could give these kids something, but we don't have it. So we can't pay them. They get the scholarship that when it all hit ahead, it exploded. And now the finances are going to get on top of them if they're not careful. That's why this silly salary cap nonsense, $20 million per team. Okay. Meanwhile, it's pay for play for every big school who are doing side deals.
2: $20.5 million for every athletic department.
1: Right. I'm sorry. Every team. Yes. Good call.
2: All of your teams are $20.5 million. The LSU roster's estimated between $45 and $50 million this year.
1: This is
2: where, by the way, it looks like it. I can see every dollar.
1: Yeah. Who's the college basketball team I just saw that it's LSU?
2: Oh yeah, Will Wade.
1: Will Wade's like getting professionals from overseas to come back and.
2: Oh yeah, you know he Will Wade, I think, is purposely middle finger in the NCAA. He got like a 26-year-old guy from Australia that's played in the pros. He's got a guy that was
1: a second round pick that didn't go, that comes back to college.
2: Two contracts.
1: Yes. 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I've got some good news for Braves fans that, like, right now you're watching this team with the best record in baseball and still a very, if not young core, very much in their prime core. But that window closes at some point. And then you think, uh-oh, what do we do? Well, here's the good news. It sounds like for the first time in a long time, the Braves' future might have some answers at the position player department where they've struggled here for many years. There was a moment in time when the Braves minor league system was either the best in baseball or top three or four. But what happens? You start graduating Dansby and Ozzy and Ronnie and one pitcher and another pitcher. And all these guys are up in the major leagues. And then you start trading some of those pieces to get other players. You trade to get Matt Olson, you trade to get Sean Murphy, you trade to get pitching. That's part of the process. So now you looked up, combined with international sanctions, the fact you weren't picking in the top 10 anymore, and your minor league system was probably bottom third.
2: Predictably. Because again, the Braves don't let their prospects hang around very much.
1: But to their credit, the Braves still developed Drake Baldwin, even when the system was not supposed to be great. Spencer Strider, Michael Harris, they still had some individuals that kind of popped. Well, I was reading Eric Cole, our old friend who's joined us before, who has dug into the Braves minor league system for a very long time. He said, I know this seems wild, but based on some of the Braves prospects and how they're trending at the moment, and what I'm hearing about the draft, I think the Braves have a decent chance to once again have a top 10 farm system by year's end. I know that's kind of wild. Now, if you looked at several of the different prospect rankings for the Braves, and I'll kind of give you an aggregate to give you an idea. Cam Caminiti is simply good, believed to be the number one across all the different rankings. J.R. Richie, 2. Didier Fuentes, 3. But then you start to see the position players. At number 4, Tate Southesine, A-ball shortstop. Number 5, Alex Lodice, shortstop, A-ball. Diego Tornes at number 8, left field, rookie ball. Number 10, John Hill, shortstop, double A. Number 12, Owen Carroll, center fielder, A-ball. 13, Connor Essenberg, center fielder, rookie ball. 16 is Eric Hartman, who is rising with the bullet. People are falling in love with this Braves prospect whose bat has exploded. He's a center fielder in A-ball. And then Luis Guanapia is a center fielder who's in AAA, who's ranked at number 20. So I just gave you the 4th, 5th, 8th, 10th, 12th, 13th, 16, and 20, and these guys are all rising. Plus, I've read about Isaiah Drake and Dixon Williams, who can enter the top 20. This does two things for the Braves. The obvious is these guys advance through your system, and they become answers. And for the first time in a long time, the Braves don't have answers long-term at short. They don't potentially have a long-term answer in left. They might not have a DH long-term. They might need a second baseman in the next couple of years. These spots will become open, and these kids advance and hopefully make it and graduate, and or what we just talked about. Byron Buxton, for example, if you want to think big about adding a bat now, the depth of this minor league system helps you to try to put together a package of prospects that might whet the appetite of the Twins. This is very good news for the Braves, and it hasn't been like this in a hot minute.
2: No, and I will give A-Train credit, and we've talked about this in the moment. It's been so apparent. Shailene Lears looks like a star. That's absolutely true. Got Matt Olson. And maybe you had an inkling about a catcher, you know, down in the system, whatever, and not Drake Baldwin, but you always, when you're going to cut loose a first round draft pick that everybody thinks is going to be really good, it's going to be for a couple of reasons. For the most part, what A-Train has done, especially a trade deadline, he's cleared out players that the Braves really didn't have a lot of plans for. It's been Travis DeMeritt. It's been Joey Wentz. It's been Colby Allard. It's been a bunch of guys that we knew as draft picks, and then they turned into Sean Gil Martin, and it's just a guy in the minors. So I'll give him credit. You go back and look at all the trades he made, almost none of them have involved prospects that they really had an idea about.
1: No, that's true. Now, that might be good and bad. There are probably some deals that if he was really honest, he's like, I kind of wish I would have made that deal for whatever prospect he's not willing to tell us about. Nobody's going to bat 1,000 in this, and that's the one thing. I don't care how much you like or don't like the GM or the executive. If you're holding him to the standard of, well, you can't make a mistake, then you're going to live a very painful existence. Yeah, Alex probably has 3 or 4 or 5 deals that he's like, I shouldn't have done that. Probably get over-aggressive there. But to your point, for the most part, they've held on to the right dudes. They've held on to Drakes, and they've held on to Spencers, and they've held on to Ronnies, and they've held on to some of the guys that have come up that I'm sure they got calls on nonstop. Oh, yeah. And I bet they could have gotten guys who would have helped that year with trade deadline moves that Alex just thought, it's not worth it.
2: Maybe he's short-arming every trade. And so you're right, there are some deals he didn't make. But on the whole, I mean, look around, man. I got a World Series, and they got the best record in baseball.
1: What I'm adding to, though, to your point, that you could trade Shea Langeliers, and it would sting. It should sting. You can trade William Contreras. It should sting. You've been good at catcher. You had Drake. You had good catchers before that. It might hurt you, but you're like, oh, wow, we had this guy either in the system or we thought highly of enough that we risk trading away a really talented player. And that's what I'm referring to, the depth of position players that the Braves now have in the system. All right, coming up, it's one of the greatest distinctions that comes around for any pro sports city. And Chuck says Atlanta is on track to add one of them. We'll share it with you next.
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2: Who has more fun than me?
1: Me.
2: No one.
1: Oh.
2: Especially when I'm at Harrah's. That's right. So we were in the sports book in the fan cave until 6 o'clock. Then I hit Guy Fieri's, had that American Kobe burger, fantastic dinner. And then I hit the Boggle Craps. So it was a fun, fun night at Harrah's Cherokee in Cherokee, North Carolina. You can have the same sort of experience about an hour away. Harrah's Valley River and Murphy. One state, two choices for Harrah's.
1: I would add this. 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A wonderfully smart, small Asian woman who helped me win at baccarat. I have to find her. It's one of the great games along with craps and blackjack, wall-to-wall slots, that roulette table, that huge poker room, and accommodations that are second to none. 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
26: Braves baseball on deck. First, we're catching up with the news today. LIV Golf pitching a new business model to potential investors despite the faltering tour reportedly facing bankruptcy. From football, Aaron Rodgers has confirmed 2026 will be his final season in the NFL. And the local baseball news, Braves outfielder Eli White back from the concussion stint on the IL. Jose Azucar has been designated for assignment. Braves all set for game 3 of 4, taking on the Marlins. Chris Sale on the mound for Atlanta. First pitch coming up at 6:40. Ford leadoff show gets it all going at 5:25 right here on Atlanta's baseball station. 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
23: It's 4:20 on Chuck and Chernoff. What up, YouTube babies? Can I get some broccoli emojis in the chat?
1: I think we might have stumbled on a great franchise, a business idea that this radio station will claim. 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Chuck and Chernoff are on The Fan. 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Chris Sale. A little run support would be nice for Sale tonight. Pitched his tail off the last two. Couldn't get any dubs. Hopefully that happens against Jansen Junk. Again, 6:40 on the Fan mobile app. You guys are enjoying the show on both of those platforms and on the 680 The Fan YouTube channel, where you're getting your money's worth today. 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So I'll share the business idea, which I think is genius. It can't miss. We'll get to that coming up in just a couple of moments. But first, Chuck says it's one of the greatest distinctions that comes around for any pro sports city, and Atlanta's on track to add one.
2: Yeah, it could happen, and it's going to take a little something because you got to have advanced billing and you got to be a little bit exciting, I believe. You can't boring your way to this. An MVP in one of the three majors, that's a rare thing. The Atlanta Hawks have zero.
1: Yep.
2: The Atlanta Falcons have Matt Ryan.
1: Yeah.
2: The Atlanta Braves have Murph, TP, Chipper, Freddie, and Acuna.
1: Yeah.
2: And if you look at some of those seasons, like the Acuna thing was historical. Chipper, did he have 40 bombs that year?
1: He did.
2: And 25 bags.
1: I think he had 45. That was the year that he carried them home against the Mets.
2: Just a silly season. Like, again, Freddie in his year. Matt Olson could be MVP this year. They absolutely could happen. And Freddie went yard twice last night. Did you see that?
1: I didn't.
2: He's still having half the season that Matt Olson is.
1: What time did that happen?
2: Okay, I see what you're going to do.
1: Yeah.
2: There's a total of 6 MVPs across damn near 200 seasons of these pro franchises. That ish ain't easy. I don't glaze, but I think I'll glaze. Matt Olson, absolutely. He could win the MVP. That's a real thing.
1: I would agree. I have not taken the land. Like, I know Shohei's always probably in that discussion.
2: He stopped hitting.
1: He has. He has not hit big yet this year. Who else run the National League? Is there a Cub that's having a great run? Is there a, like, is there a Padre? Because the Padres are having a good season. Like, I have to look at those, and forgive me, I haven't, to know who else is probably in that mix. But sure, Matt Olson would be there. I thought before he got hurt, Drake Baldwin. And maybe Drake is only gone for a couple of weeks and he gets back in. I think catcher, if you have a big offensive year, adds to your...
2: You can be a little Terry Pendleton in that.
1: It adds to your MVP candidacy that Drake is at the top of the league in a lot of statistical categories, and he's doing it as a catcher. I know he's DHing a little bit, but that those two could absolutely be in the running. It's one of those things that we say we don't care about unless one of our guys is kind of in it, then we cape up for them. And we did that for Acuna during his 40-70 year. I want to say Mookie Betts was having a big year then. We did it for Freddie during
2: Freddie,
1: wasn't it the weird 2020? So we did it for him.
2: And Marcel almost won the Triple Crown that year.
1: I was going to say we gave Marcel kind of a little, like, if it's not Freddie kind of thing. I'll add that the one thing we talk about when we're hopeful that one day Dale Murphy ever got the Hall of Fame call is, like, back-to-back MVP. Something very few guys can ever say, that it takes you into a different stratosphere, that Matt Ryan went from really good quarterback who was never great, had great seasons, and he was an MVP, that was a one more element to add to the resume for the Hall of Fame, that if he wins the Super Bowl, that somehow they didn't win, that it completes the resume. So yes, Matt Olson, I'm just glad this is finally seemingly the year where people are like, oh, yeah, he's really good. Like, this was obvious in 2022 and 23 and 24, but the Freddie stuff was always hanging over that they're finally realizing how freaking good this guy is on all levels, defense, power, all of it.
2: Now, there's a guy named Jordan Walker who's having a, well, first of all, two things. I thought the Cardinals were having a pretty transparent reset season. I don't know. They're like 10 games over. And Jordan Walker's having an amazing year. Jordan Walker could walk through the battery tonight, and there wouldn't be two people who recognized him. I don't think Matt Olson is that anonymous. Corbin Carroll is not anonymous at all. And he's, I mean, having a tremendous year. I want to say bounce back, but that was sort of last year for him. He was, you know, shot out like a rookie and then had a little bit of a fall off. Now Corbin Carroll's back. So there's a decent MVP field. But Matt Olson absolutely is in the middle of it.
1: Colin, you got some MVP updated odds?
4: Yeah, right now, obviously, Shohei's in the lead. Minus 475 is what I'm looking at. Second, Schwarber, plus 1,300. Yeah. Matt Olson tied third with Bryce Harper, plus 2,200. Okay. So he's right there.
1: So Shohei, to Chuck's point, if you want to look at the numbers offensively, he's hitting 272. He's got 7 home runs, 25 ribs, if we're just doing the traditionals, and 872 OPS.
2: Pitching his ass off.
1: But that's the thing. He's always going to get the opportunity because he's doing two things when nobody else in baseball is doing it. So
2: you can't win an MVP hitting 228. I'm sorry, Schwarber.
1: Shouldn't, but
2: I don't care how many home runs you hit.
1: I know, but we've given into the
2: 100.
1: We've given into the idea that because he does that at such an elite level, what's he on pace for right now? Schwarber's on pace for like 60 something.
2: Fine. He's going to hit 228.
1: I know. I get you. That's the old school in you. I respect it. Don't always agree with it.
2: The Old Testament.
1: But I respect it. 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I don't want to believe this business idea has been taken, but we stumbled on this during the break. Cullen's got a friend of a friend who just had a bachelor party at Harris Cherokee, which is an awesome way to spend a bachelor party weekend. But I said, what's the closest adult entertainment establishment to Cherokee? And we looked it up, and there's something in Asheville. I think it was called the Treasure Hunt. Then we looked at a couple of others around the state, and there's just not a lot. And I thought, after Colin told me one went out of business and now was called the Mouse's Ear. I don't know what to make of that.
2: Is it reopened as the Mouse's Ear?
4: That'd be correct. Yeah.
1: But okay. Is it still a topless establishment?
4: That is correct.
1: What am I missing about the Mouse's Ear? I mean, I've heard the Mouse Trap. Like, what is the Mouse's? It doesn't matter.
4: I think we're all missing something.
1: That I thought, maybe this is what I'm thinking of. Maybe this is a Disney-themed strip club.
2: It's imagery we don't understand.
1: That you have to be careful, because I'm sure you get a lot of, you know, lawsuits and cease and desist, but the strippers are all Disney princesses. But you can't have those names, right? Because Disney would sue you. That instead of Ariel, you have Mariel on the main stage. Instead of Bella, you just have Belle. Instead of Tatiana, you have, or instead of Tiana, you have Tatiana.
2: Oh, wait a minute. You're saying like a knockoff Disney strip club.
1: 100%.
2: Matthew.
1: There's nothing creepier yet hotter than that potential of the Disney princesses, and they're on the main stage.
2: Sitting in a teacup and Cinderella walks up?
1: You can't call her Cinderella. She's got to be
2: Cinderella with a Cindy.
1: Cindy.
2: With an S.
1: Yes.
2: Or Cinderella.
1: Now, I would say Jasmine, because that's already a stripper name. You can just go with that. I think you could be Jasmine. I think you're
2: Disney
1: probably
2: would have a hard time proving that that Jasmine stripper is their Jasmine.
1: I got news for you. Jasmine's been used since strip clubs began. That's not a new stripper name. But then you're doing, what would you do for Anna and Elsa? I mean, there's a lot of things we'd have to kind of workshop through.
2: It'd be hard to rip off Moana and say, no, that was her name.
1: Showana. She's going to show on. She's going to show on. I mean, there's so many ways we can go with the Disney themed strip club that it comes across as family friendly when it's not.
2: Okay. Yeah. Who's going to go specifically to the
4: Disney? It would kill.
1: Maybe these dads go to Disney like I've been in these little, you're going to these character
4: especially
1: breakfasts.
4: Especially like Vegas or somewhere.
1: But all you're thinking about,
4: wise.
1: You go to these character breakfasts, all you're thinking about is wow.
2: Blocking the Eve on the main stage.
1: That's exactly right.
2: Snow White.
1: That's exactly right. I don't know how the Lion King would work into that. That's a costume you'd have to probably do. There's a lot of workshopping we have to get through.
2: And nobody wants to be Scar.
1: Who's the Toy Story? Like, do we? Yeah. I mean,
4: Jesse.
1: There's some creepy in that one. That's the one that's a bridge too far for me. There's some other options in this that we can work our way through, but the concept is there.
2: The strippers based around kids' animated movies is not enough for you, but when we invoke Toy Story,
1: I think that's over. That's the bridge too far. That's
2: Buzz Lightyear.
1: Yeah, again, that's a big costume to take off. Like, there's a lot of that. You know, Woody. Just, I don't know. There's a lot that we have to work through on this. I'm saying we're just working. We're workshopping it. But if you're going to have something called the mouse's ear, I'm going to take it a step further. So if anybody steals our idea, it's patented. I'm just saying it's already patented and I want a cut.
7: And they're patented.
1: Right. I want like 20, 25%.
7: And they're patented.
1: That's exactly right. All right. Coming up, I know this opinion will not be very popular with the Penix crowd, but the truth isn't always popular. We'll talk about it next.
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8: I'm so sick of all these cheesy lawyer billboards. You might be too. If you're injured in a car crash, you don't hire a lawyer because they're sweet or strong or the biggest. You hire a lawyer who is recognized by their peers as one of the top lawyers in the state. 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
6: 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We're all over the Braves and Marlins, but after that, we do get some basketball this evening. Spurs and Thunder continue the Western Conference Finals. San Antonio leads the series 1-0. Game 2 set for an 8:30 tip-off from OKC. To the Atlanta Braves. First the news, Eli White is back. He's been reinstated from the injured list. Tonight, it is the third of four games taking on the Miami Marlins. Chris Sale and Jansen Junk on the mound. First pitch, 6:40, 6:80 game day is coming up. 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
8: They'll all be at the concert. So, like, win the tickets, meet them there. It's going to be fantastic.
9: Can I go again?
7: Yeah. So, I'm watching all the reaction to every time the Falcons are posting a video of either Michael Penix or Tua on social media during OTAs. And somehow it's divided the fan base that, like, they're either rooting for Michael or rooting against Tua. That I want to remind you, you know, whichever quote is the best quarterback is the one you kind of should root for. And I know there's more investment in Michael here, so I guess that makes it easy for fans to pick a side, but, and this will be uncomfortable for you to hear. It's not an opinion. I think it's pretty factual. Tua's a better quarterback today than Michael Penix.
8: That's true.
7: And I don't mean today because Michael's coming off injury. Tua's just better. Like even last year, Tua, which he's not the Tua that he was 3 years ago. He's had his eggs, you know, completely

0: smashed two or three times. He'll never be that again. But Tua last year had a down year. Do you guys know how much better it was than Michael's year? And that, this is not me rooting. This is me just looking at numbers and telling you the difference in the two quarterbacks. Last year, Tua, in a season where he lost his job, completed nearly 68% of his passes. Threw 20 touchdowns, 190 yards a game. The number that got him benched, he threw 15 picks, which was never a number that Tua had to worry about.
1: And he also said all his teammates were lazy.
0: Well, that was after.
1: That didn't really help.
0: Yeah, he's talked about people getting to meetings late and all the things that were going on behind the scenes. Michael Penix, a year ago, completed just 60% of his passes.
1: Boy, they looked it.
0: 220 yards a game, 9 touchdowns, 3 picks. Now, again, this isn't Tua of 2023 who led the league in passing. That was just 3 years ago, but that's not that guy anymore because of the concussions. Michael has his own injury issues the way Tua does. Tua's head, Michael's knee, so they both are dealing with that. Tua's biggest advantage over Michael will be the fact that his completion percentage is always good. Even a year or last year, he wasn't good. He completed nearly 68% of his balls. And remember what Matt Ryan said when talking about Michael over the summer at one point, when he got the job back in the beginning of the year. He said, we have to worry about hitting the layups. And I thought that was just so perfect when talking about Penix, that we can all brag on the big arm, and that's great. Michael's biggest issues, he misses too many layups, and those are the easy throws. Those are the slants. Those are the dumps out of the backfield. Those are all the easy throws that the NFL quarterback has to hit, or else you're going to do what Michael's done in his first 2 years, complete 58% and then 60%. To be anywhere near a successful NFL quarterback, you better be at the minimum 65%. You just have to be, because you don't throw the ball deep except two, three, four times, maybe, I'm being kind, four times a game. You're throwing the easier stuff on conversion downs in the red zone, and Michael's missed too many of those. So I'm not like boosting Tua. I'm telling you, Michael's not there, which makes Tua the better quarterback today.
1: It's the last time the Falcons had a quarterback who really scared a secondary. Was it Mike Vick throwing the ball out of the stadium?
0: Yeah, probably.
1: Like, well, it's the last time they had a guy who with a real arm. You don't have to have everything at Mach 2. You don't have to. You have to be able to do that. And that's one of the big confusing things for me with Zach Robinson is I need the deep pass. It's the NFL. All right. Without the deep pass, you're not going to get the explosive plays that you need. And then also you're going to make life harder on Bijan. Imagine how great Bijan would be if you back people the hell away from the line of scrimmage. So they wouldn't call those plays with Michael Penix, and they couldn't call them with Kirk. They ain't going to call him with Tua because Tua won't let the play develop. Tua's getting rid of the football. So I still, my one little thing that I do want to see, downfield passing. That's sure. How you win in the league.
0: I don't disagree, but it also is going to mean more turnovers when you throw it downfield. You're going to have a lower completion percentage.
1: Are they trying to protect Penix, you think?
0: I don't know.
1: Because they didn't throw deep with him.
0: Well, they also didn't throw him across the middle of the field.
1: No.
0: And I don't know if that was a Michael thing or a schematic thing. I don't know. All I know is the last 3 years, Tua's completed 69%, 73%, 68% of his passes. And the yards per attempt went from 8.2 to 7.3 to 6.9 this past year. I will point out his yards per completion were 10.2. Michael Penix, only 2 years in the league, 58% and 60 completions. But his yards per attempt are not like outrageously higher than two, as he's 7.4 and 7.2.
1: They weren't aggressive with him.
0: Now, completions per completion, or excuse me, yards per completion, 11.9. So it's about a yard and a half higher than Tua's. The upside on Michael's bigger, but upside is just a projection. You've got to start doing the things to go, okay, I can see it. The vision on Michael the day they drafted him was big arm. We know it's still the big arm. Can he do the other things? Tua and Michael have a lot in common. Neither one wants to move. Neither one, to me, wants to keep a play alive by letting, you know, sometimes a play develop. And they're both injury prone for different reasons. But you can like Michael more. He's not the better quarterback. And I'm talking about Tua in 2026. I don't think much of Tua, but I also don't think much of Michael. And that's the difference in me and everybody else. I don't think much of Tua's chances long term. I also don't think much of Michael's long term here. It's not going to happen.
1: Under the previous employees, Scary Terry and Raheem, it mattered that he was their draft pick. Because we could go into a season, if nothing else this year, we need to find out about Michael Penix. Stefanski, Ian, Matt Ryan, they'd love to find out about Penix, but they're not married to it. There was a pretty clear situation last year. If Kirk was healthy, Kirk would have been better, but you weren't going to, quote, gain anything from that season. So that was part of why they were committed to Penix till he got hurt. I still don't know if Penix can play.
0: But let me be clear. Michael's going to get plenty of chances if he's healthy this year.
1: I think they both will.
0: Like, I don't see it. Tua, well, I think we'll get the first crack. If Michael comes in and plays just decent, Tua won't be back. If Michael got hurt, yes, Tua comes back in. There's no long-term vision for Tua, but we all have to understand there's probably not a long-term for Michael at this point. Now, he can still pop and change everybody's opinion, but he's running out of options.
1: With Russell Wilson and Aaron Rodgers and Sam Darnold and all of these names, I don't think that long-term vision, there's like 10 teams in the NFL that have that.
0: All right, coming up, The Braves' big three has been so dang good. The only question is, how long can it continue? We'll try to do the math on it next.
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3: 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Pretty deep. Ward going back. 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
0: Oh! I was louder than any fan at Lone Depot Park yesterday. Chuck and Chernoff are on the Fan. 680 game day, counting down to the Braves and the Marlins. Christopher Domino.
11: A, B, C, D, E, F.
0: Good job, Domino.
11: A, B, C, good. D, E, F.
0: We'll finish the alphabet coming up here shortly. And then the Ford Leadoff Show with Domino and Barrett Salee will take you through your evening, getting you set for the first pitch at 6:40. Domino.
11: Yes.
0: Best part of the Braves after 49 games has been what?
11: Bullpen.
0: Ding, ding, ding. Especially the back end where Dylan Lee, Robert Suarez, and Raisel Iglesias have been as nasty. Like, we're the nasty boys back in the day, if you're old enough to remember the Cincinnati Reds, or just some great bullpens who could give you two or three guys. Dylan Lee, after 23 games that he's appeared in, has a 0.79 ERA. Robert Suarez in 20 games has a 0.44. And Raisel Iglesias has a perfect ERA in 14 games, which goes back now to a stretch last year where he's at like 27 and a third scoreless innings.
11: All-star game bonuses for everybody.
0: Now, one bad performance, right? That changes everything. Yeah. And they're not going to pitch to these numbers all year, but dang.
1: But they may. Do you remember? Didn't we have Rietsma and Chris Hammond one year? We had Rietsma, guys under one.
0: Yeah, Rietsma, no. He was here. He didn't do that. You're thinking Remlinger and Hammond.
1: Remlinger was it, yeah.
0: Yeah, there's two.
11: You're not supposed to be this good, 33-16 good, and say your bullpen is the best part of your team. But before the year started, we said, you know what? You know what I think has got a chance to be the best part of this team? The bullpen.
0: Now, the offense has been more than good enough. It's number one in a lot of categories. I wonder if Alex would want to get even a little more greedy. You don't probably need that, but gosh, can you imagine one more just nasty, high-leverage arm to add to those three? Because you can win a championship with your bullpen.
11: Yeah, the Kansas City Royals did it.
0: Well, the Braves did it in 21.
1: Hardest thing to do is add a Zach Greinke, Randy Johnson sort of guy. That just doesn't really happen much anymore. But you can add bullpen arms. You can add a bunch of them. You can add sticks. You can add whatever you want, just not a starter.
0: To add a guy like Aroldis Chapman to this bullpen?
1: Nasty.
0: I mean, now would Chapman come here knowing he's not the closer? I don't know. But you want to win a championship and be in this kind of culture and pitch in a postseason? That could you have that? You're playing the Braves, and then the sixth inning, there's Chapman or Lee. In the seventh inning, there's Robert Suarez, and then you're leading up to Marcelo Iglesias.
11: Because your situation, you wouldn't offer the most for Chapman because you're not as desperate as other people will be.
0: You might be right.
11: Your deal will not be as good as somebody else's.
0: Yeah, there's no question about it.
1: If you go back and look, remember when the Yankees traded for Zach Britton? They gave them five closers. It was Green, Betances, Holder, whoever. Well, they had five closers. That's teams will do that these days.
0: Domino, do me a favor.
11: Go ahead.
0: Get out them keys.
11: Yep.
0: Shake them off.
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11: Chris Sale's a little bit raw on the rear end right now because his team really chooses not to score a lot of runs when he pitches, at least as of late. What I would like is really good defense. Let Chris Sale. Chris Sale's going to be whatever he's going to be tonight. Play some good defense behind him. This team does still want to run. They still want to get on base. They still want to steal bases because despite 12-0, they don't slug it. They don't hit it very far. That was Aaron Bummer type numbers. He's gone. So why don't you actually just make sure that as few as outs as Chris Sale is supposed to give up, he actually gives up because there's no help behind him.
0: I would not mind a four spot early. That being said, just give him a little cushion. Let Chris go to work and do what he's going to do. So who are the guys who are going to be trying to put up those offensive numbers? Find out now.
12: Time for your starting lineups.
0: Domino, hop in here as we give the lineup. Ronald Acuna Jr., he's in right field leading off.
11: Phenomenal.
0: Yeah. Michael Harris II bumped up to the two spot. He's playing center field.
11: Pot smoking hippie.
0: Don't know that. It's an allegation. Matt Olson's going to bat third. He's playing first.
11: Born on a train.
0: Maybe.
11: He really was. He was born on a train.
0: Listen, you said it with conviction. Ozzy Albies is your cleanup hitter. He's playing second base.
11: Pom-pom boy.
0: Dominic Smith is the DH. He's batting fifth.
11: He comes up to bat in the first inning. His fly is open.
0: He could air it out. Mauricio Dubon's the shortstop. He's batting sixth.
11: So yummy.
0: Austin Riley dropped down to seventh. He's playing third base.
11: Weak.
0: Austin had a couple of putrid at bats.
11: You got to hope the at-bat doesn't find him today if that continues. Sometimes the at-bat finds him.
0: Michael Harris picked him up after Austin missed a chance with a runner at third and less than two outs, and he had another one later in the game. Just not good.
1: Yeah, there's some 0-1, 0-2 look to him at times.
0: Mike Yastrzemski's your left fielder. He's batting eighth.
11: As a matter of fact, I think that's illegal.
0: I don't think so. I think we're fine. And Sandy Leone, he's your catcher. He's batting ninth.
11: Old Man River.
0: So Acuna, Harris, Olsen, Albies, Dom, Doobie, Riles, Yaz, Sandy Lee.
11: Can I ask, how many times do you think our DH has actually hit fifth? Doesn't it seem our DH has hit like 6th, 7th, 8th?
0: I think that's happened.
11: I'm not really sure that we've had our DH actually moved up into
1: a DH spot. The National League does that. The American League, they've been doing it so long, I swear, there's still front offices that say, I need a right-handed masher who can swing hard. And the National League, they're creative about it.
11: To me, the DH has always been a thing to take advantage of a matchup.
1: Yes.
11: If you don't do it, you're crazy.
0: A lot of jagging.
11: Let's stop jagging around. Let's go.
0: A lot of jagging for
11: because
0: you too.
11: Guys got started so late. Well, now, it's not about late. You look at the clock.
0: I got to be honest, we're on time, but now the jagging has set us back. Let me remind people, though, thanks to our friends at Racetrack, your commercial break just got shorter, so it's a jag-free commercial break. Stop into your local Racetrack today. Racetrack, whatever gets you going.
11: God, you're boring me to tears.
0: Tomino's got a pop quiz.
11: Yes.
0: He's got diamond notes.
11: Yeah.
0: And a well-star, well-stat of the day. We're counting it down. The Braves and the Marlins are coming up on the
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11: Minimum 400 home runs, but you never had more than 42 in a season. Give me the players who have a minimum of 400 home runs. Minimum. But they never had more than 42, i.e. they never had a 43.
1: Wait a minute, three, huh?
11: Home run season.
0: How many are we talking about here?
11: There's enough.
0: Well, that's not an answer.
11: 13?
0: Oh. So they've hit 400, but never crossed over 42. It's a very arbitrary number.
1: Difficult question.
11: Mm-hmm. It was just a number to sort of get us close to what we'd normally ask between 10 and 13.
0: All right. Again, if you're playing along at home, 400 career home runs, never had more than 42 in a single season. Aight. We'll try to come up with those answers. You guys can play along with us at home or in the car. You'll have a chance to be safe, by the way. Do it like a notes app or something hands-free.
11: Yep.
0: Yeah, you want to watch yourself. Mm-hmm. Domino's got diamond notes.
11: Mm-hmm.
0: He's got a well-star, well-stat of the day.
11: Yeah.
0: We're counting down Braves and the Marlins, they're coming up on the
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0: All right, we're counting down. 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
4: It's time for Domino's Diamond Notes.
11: Something just ended in that 12-0 game the other day. The Atlanta Braves were the last man standing. They had had only one player play first base for them defensively. Dom Smith got in the game, so now everybody's done it at least two times. The Arizona Diamondbacks and the Miami Marlins have had seven different guys play first base for them defensively this year.
1: That's interesting.
11: Two for us, seven for them, and we'll go at it again tonight. There's a scene in the original Rocky, the best Rocky, the only Rocky, where Tony, the trainer of Apollo Creed, is watching video of Rocky beating up meat. He tells Apollo to come on over. I think you need to see this man you're going to fight. So
0: that was actually Rocky IV, and that was one. That's the second best Rocky.
11: Yeah, so the reason I bring that up, that's like watching the Nationals, because they've scored more runs than anybody in baseball. Now, they've got a problem. They've given up the most runs of anybody in baseball. But the problem for us is they've scored more runs than anybody in baseball, and nobody knows it.
1: See what happened to the Mets last night?
11: I did.
1: That was fabulous.
11: You like that?
1: Mets had a 5-0 lead in the second inning. Got their ass kicked.
0: Oh, yeah. They're losers.
1: Whoa. James Wood had an inside-the-park grand slam.
11: Yes,
1: because that's a big man to be running around four bases at the same time.
11: Just the center fielder looked at the left fielder going, I don't know, you
1: exactly.
11: Okay? I don't know, I'll go get it.
1: You should have had that. Yeah, yes, yeah. We should have, but now the ball's rolling towards second.
11: Yeah, sometimes you get what you get. No pitch fit. The A's, by the way, lost a no-hitter and a baseball game, 2-1, all in one fell swoop yesterday.
0: You're the call. I happened to see it on social media. It sounded like
11: very
0: somebody,
11: depressing.
0: Yeah, the birthday party got ripped out from
11: very
0: under the
11: very depressing.
0: Very sad.
11: Rangers Suarez, 1-1-2 ERA over his last seven starts, according to Stathead. That's a real place. The best ERA for a Red Sox starter over a seven-game span with a single season. Chris Sale in 2018, Louis Tiant in 1972. Congratulations, Rangers Suarez. You've entered some really interesting company. Hey, you know the guy Xavier Edwards who led off the game with a home run?
0: Back-to-back games with a home run.
1: That. Hmm?
11: Do you know he's only one of 13 qualified hitters who's walked more than they've struck out?
0: Huh.
11: He actually has done it.
1: That should be possible.
11: I'll tell you, Taylor Ward, another guy, 45 walks, 43 strikeouts, but it's still more walks than strikeouts. There's only 13 guys in baseball. Left-handed hitters, 30-plus home runs, 100-plus RBI, 100-plus walks in the first 162 games. Listen to that again. Left-handed hitters, all-time, 30, 100 walks. Ted Williams, Juan Soto, Nick Kurtz.
0: Oh, my goodness.
11: That is it. That's the list of left-handed hitters I've ever done. Games with 5-plus RBI since the start of last season. That would be Nick Kurtz with 2. Aaron Judge with 1. And just figure out everybody else has only had 1 because Nick Kurtz is the only guy with 2.
1: Big Amish, I believe.
11: Wellstar stat of the day, Grand Slam home runs. Do you know there was a Grand Slam home run hit yesterday on the 6th pitch of the game? That's an all-time record in the tracking. 6th pitch of the game, there was a Grand Slam home run hit. The record had been 8 done twice.
1: How could that be possible?
0: The math is not mathing here.
11: What's that?
0: The math isn't mathing.
11: Yeah, so okay.
0: A couple of leadoff hits, and then somebody had a 2-pitch AB, and then the Grand Slam.
11: Ba-boom.
0: How about that?
11: There's no walks in there.
0: All right.
1: All right, you guys ready to play?
11: Freddie Freeman, the only player 36 years or older with a multi-home run game so far this season, because he did do that last night. Andy Pies had a 9-pitch at-bat against Mason Miller. That was a classic. And the Dodgers won a game because of it. All right, we can play now.
0: Give the question one more time.
11: What's that?
0: Give the question to the people again.
1: Did you see what cost the Padres real quick? The pickoff move.
11: Yeah, the pickoff.
1: He had holy smokes.
11: Just stop jagging around.
0: Mason Miller had an error. Okay, stop both of you. The Padres. Like, you're doing Padres pickoffs.
11: Listen to me. But it's Mason Miller. I get it. I know you're a casual.
0: I'm casual. I fully, like, I have better things to do Wyatt, watching the Dodgers and the
11: 400
0: Padres.
11: 400 home runs and up. Never hit 43 in a season. Whom might that list include?
0: All right, I'm going to go with one of ours, Fred McGriff.
11: Do you know Fred McGriff's high home run for a season was?
0: 36?
11: 37.
0: Yeah, okay. I mean, that's crazy that he was that consistent.
11: By the way, that's 493 home runs.
0: Insane.
11: He didn't just sort of squeak by. He had 93-plus by.
0: I feel good about that when the rest of these are just going to be darts.
11: Oh, goodness.
0: Jeff Bagwell.
6: No.
1: Not Cal Ripken.
11: That is correct.
0: I had that one.
11: What's that?
0: I had that.
11: Cal Ripken, his most 34.
0: Yep.
11: Ted Williams. And he ended up at 431.
1: Damn it.
0: How about Dave Winfield?
1: Oh, nice.
0: Yeah, thank you.
11: Dave Winfield had a 37 home run season to top his career. He had 485 home runs.
0: Did he really?
11: Yes, he did.
0: This is a bad guess when I do it anyway. Mike Schmidt.
6: No.
0: What was his high? What was his single season high?
1: He hit the 40s.
11: Yeah, he was in the
0: 40s. Thank you.
1: Won 3 MVPs. You don't do that by hitting 13 home runs.
0: I'm sorry, Dale Murphy, you hit 36 and won an MVP, dummy.
1: How about Stan Musial?
11: That is correct. 39 home runs is the high for Mr. Musial and 475 home runs.
1: What about Duke Snider?
6: No.
0: A lot of buzzers for a guy who knows baseball.
11: Duke Snider, by the way, had a 43 home run season.
0: How about Mike Piazza?
11: Number one in the book, 40. He had a 40 home run season. He ended up with 427 for his career.
0: Carlos Beltran?
11: Okay.
0: I knew that. Confident. Felt good about that.
1: Carlos Beltran is working.
11: 41 home runs, 435 for his career.
0: Let's stick with the Carloses and go Delgado.
6: No.
11: He had a 44 home run season.
1: The Melot.
11: That is correct, Charles.
0: Welcome to the game.
11: He is the leader in the clubhouse. 511 home runs. 42 is his big number. By the way, Ted Williams had a 43. I don't know if
0: he did. Come on.
1: Hawk Dawson.
6: No.
0: He won the MVP at a 47 one year. What are you, new to baseball? It was 1987.
11: You're smarter than that.
1: I don't need the judgment.
0: Well, it's just like, he might even hit 49.
1: I'm trying to make you feel
11: good. Make him take him.
0: Mike Trout?
6: No.
1: Billy Williams.
11: By the way, Mike doesn't have 400 yet.
0: Oh, he's not at 400?
11: I don't think so.
0: Oh.
11: I think it's like 360 and change.
0: Is that true?
11: I think so.
0: No.
11: Does anybody want to check?
0: Check the math on Mike Trout home runs?
11: Mike Trout, 360, maybe in a tick more. Okay.
1: Billy Williams.
11: Billy Williams, that is correct. 42 home runs for the great Chicago Cup.
1: How about Ernie Banks?
6: No.
0: Shoot. Mike Trout has 410 home runs. No, 416. Now.
1: Eddie Matthews.
6: No. No.
1: Eddie Murray.
11: Eddie Murray, yes. Eddie Murray is like the king of this behind Melot. Eddie had his best was 33 home runs with 504 home runs.
0: So you and I were both right. That he had 45 in a year, but he has 416. Mike Trout.
11: Oh.
0: Yeah.
11: Okay.
0: Yep.
11: Interesting.
0: Yep.
11: I wonder where that puts him on the all-timer list.
0: Mm-hmm.
11: I had something in Diamond Notes about.
1: Joe Carter?
11: You know how long you have to be really good? Seriously, you know how long you have to play to actually have like milestone numbers?
1: 11 or 8.
11: Yeah. We'll go with that. It doesn't really matter. No. Look like this. Mike Trout, 1,230 career runs, right?
0: Yeah.
11: He passed Hall of Famer Willie McCovey. Moved into a time with Miguel Tejada. 170th on the list.
0: How about that?
11: Like, he's been playing a long time. He's only 170th on any list.
0: So what just happened is the Diamond Notes came back in during a pop quiz.
11: Let's play a little Who's That Guy.
0: All right, these are guys
11: Aaron Judge, 913 career runs. Oh. He just passed Chris Chambliss. and a guy named George Grantham. And Frank White, a middle infielder, is moving to a tie, a 462nd tie.
0: Are you back
11: Aaron
0: in the diamond?
11: Judge is one of the greatest players. Like, that's what everybody tells me.
0: Are you in the diamond business?
1: This is like Inception level
0: really
1: now.
0: Is.
1: We're like three levels down.
0: All right, these are guys with 400 career homers, never hit more than 42. Let's play Who's That Home Run Hitter.
11: Okay. Oh, man, I'm kind of sorry. You know, I might have done that. Man, maybe I should.
0: Jason Palmeiro.
11: Jason Giambi.
0: Oh.
1: No, Palmeiro did.
11: Yeah, and then he said, he flat
0: pointed
11: out
0: at Congress and said, I didn't, yeah.
11: He pointed. Uh-huh. Oh, this guy's sort of, he has a teammate that's a Hall of Famer that a lot of people talk about a lot more than him. Midwest, he plays on the Sisters of the Poor version of a team in a city.
1: Oh, the White Sox,
11: yeah.
1: Canerco?
11: Paul Canerco.
0: Oh, good pull.
11: Yeah, because Frank Thomas, we always talk about.
1: We should linger on that one a little, the Canerco.
11: 439 home runs. That's more than Mike Trout. 41 home run season is his best.
0: Okay.
11: This guy played here. He did in the 70s, but he played here. Then he went away.
0: Darrell Evans.
11: Darrell Evans.
0: That was me.
1: That was me.
0: That was 41
1: home runs.
0: I got that. That was me.
1: It's not you.
11: Double E.
0: That was me. Edwin Encarnacion. Let's go.
11: He had a 42 home run season, did not have a 43.
0: Chuck, you take it the rest of the way. I'm tired.
11: Are you tired of watching?
0: I feel like I finished off with a flurry right there. Hand was up in the air like Larry Bird in the three-point shootout. Domino, what do you think of the shirt open like this with the chest out?
11: A little bit much.
0: Too much?
1: Thank you.
11: I mean, I think you're trying hard. This is you.
0: Is it me?
11: Yeah. Oh, God.
0: Try hard? Yeah.
11: Yeah, trying to be young.
0: Yeah. Do you have a hairy chest?
11: Yeah.
0: You do?
11: I'm okay.
0: Look, that's all I saw, Domino, chest.
11: Yeah, not crazy.
0: YouTube just got a little bonus.
11: Yeah, not crazy.
0: I like it, Domino.
11: Listen, slow it up a little bit.
1: By the way, your
11: lady friend tell you this is.
0: She wants me to button it up too.
11: Yeah.
0: She's not happy with it. Thank you, Colin. Good job, DT. Thanks to Brian Gephardt. We're back tomorrow at 2. Have a great Wednesday evening.
11: Listen to her a little bit.
0: Good night now.
11: Take care. Bye.
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12: 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Olsen will score. Here comes Ozzy. They both come across. 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
16: And welcome in to the Truist Studios here in the Battery Atlanta. I'm Barrett Salee and Chris Domino with you. We're getting you ready for game three of the four game set between the Braves and the Marlins. Loan Depot Park will be the location. 6:40 first pitch. Chris Sale on the mound for the Braves. Jansen Junk for the Miami Marlins. It was a fun day yesterday, Chris. Got into a little bit of a hole, came back. You saw the bats come alive. You saw some great pitching, especially at the back end of the game. It was an entertaining game basically from the outset as Ronald Acuna Jr. returned to the lineup.
11: And there were a lot of people who contributed. A couple of things. I think the Ha-Seong Kim walk was actually like really good for him. I think the Dubon numbers with runners in scoring position are pretty insane. I would give credit to Ronald Acuna and his patience, picking up a couple of walks and then driving a baseball. And then I think the Didier Fuentes appearing in back-to-back games is sort of getting lost in the shuffle a little bit. Yeah. But it was something that they wanted to do. They had an opportunity to do it, and they did it in the first two games of the series.
16: That's the Didier Fuentes back-to-back games thing is, I think, flying under the radar, because I'm with you. I thought that was, of all the things that happened, and there was a lot that happened yesterday. Ha-Seong Kim getting a hit. Mauricio Dubon, like you said, his heroics yet again. But Didier Fuentes is entrenched now. Not entrenched, but I think it's clear that he is going to be a bullpen arm this season. If he has to fill in as a starter, so be it. But there was a reason he was a relief pitcher coming out of spring training. That's why he made the team. And Walt Weiss has said consistently that a lot of other guys, it used to be the norm, break into the big leagues in the bullpen. You develop them. You become starters. He's mentioned Max Fried. I think he mentioned Kyle Wright a couple times, too. Spencer Strider, exactly. I think it's clear that Didi Fuentes is on that path right now. And having him go back-to-back games is huge for this team this season as he looks to even further fortify a bullpen that's been awesome.
11: When he went to the bullpen, I don't want to steal from the Dos Equis people, but I said there's a chance he could be the most interesting guy in this entire staff.
16: Yeah.
11: And that was because I thought he might actually go between the two. Well, it's not that kind of interesting, but what his job going forward is, I still think he might be the most interesting guy on the staff as to how they're going to use him, how often they're going to use him. The role that I've asked about and talked about for years, is there a chance you see multiple multi-innings, not mop-up guy? Like, I'm not talking about the Tomlins of the world. I'm not talking about the guys who got in 8-1, 8-1. I'm talking about the guys who actually affect the baseball game in the middle, 6th, 7th, 8th inning, maybe even sometimes, with multiple innings a couple of times. Him going back-to-back might be the first step from you then going, he throws two, gets a day off, and throws one, because they're going to use him more. They're not going to use him less. how many times they have to, dependent upon score. That's why the other night when they put him in and everybody said, well, I wonder what they're doing. They wanted to get him back-to-back moments.
16: Yeah.
11: They did it in a blowout. They did it when it mattered. That's two games.
16: It was the perfect setup. It was the perfect setup to do that. And Walt said so after the game. Like that was part of the plan. That was part of the evolution of Didier Fuentes in the bullpen, was to get that step out of the way. They did it. It worked. And I think moving forward, you're going to see even more responsibility from Fuentes in that bullpen.
11: Yep. I also think 13-3 after a loss is worth mentioning. To have the best record in baseball, you got to do some work. Remember this, the Cubs have two 10-game winning streaks. They're tied for second, actually sort of in third by percentage points in their own division with two 10-game winning streaks. What you do, how often you do it, do you stop losing streaks? Because they're 2-8 in their last 10 after coming off two 10-game winning streaks. The consistency for this team and how you accumulate a record that pushes you past 90, maybe even up to 95 wins, when you have a good stretch, you ride it. When you have a bad stretch, you find a way to stop it.
16: Yeah.
11: And it's crazy that Chris Sale's been on the mound a couple of times when you haven't gotten a win for him.
16: Yeah, and we'll see if they can get some run support to Chris Sale tonight, because you're right, the last couple of outings, it's not Chris's fault. It just has not been Chris Sale's fault. The offense has let them down, but the offense has sort of sputtered over the last, 2 weeks or so. Anyway, hopefully yesterday was a kickstart to that offense, picking it back up. And Ronald Acuna, look, I know you see that stat line, say he was 1-for-4. The patience, you said it, to walk twice, to contribute. He scored 3 times. Now we see him, spoiler alert, we see him getting the start in right field. We wondered if he was just going to be a DH this series. He is getting the start in right field, but to have that kind of game in his first game back, I thought he'd be a little jumpy and swing at the first pitch and the second pitch and every pitch, trying to make a statement, make a highlight. But he did the opposite. He was patient, and I love to see that, because it shows a maturity that Ronald, I think, is going to need moving forward, because he's going to be counted on as the big bopper in this lineup with Drake Baldwin out.
11: Trying to tell you what's a little bit different. He actually looked more like a conventional leadoff hitter last night than he probably ever has. And he's coming off an injury that kept him out, and I'm sure he was antsy. But he looked like a conventional leadoff hitter. I'll take pitches. I'll walk. I'll bang the ball when I get an opportunity to. But he didn't look like he didn't play home run Harry and scored runs. Like, that was a very sort of, you could have given me a guy from 20 years ago and said, oh, remember that guy? He was a good leadoff hitter.
16: Yeah.
11: That's the type of game Ronald Acuna had last night.
16: I think it was in a 2-2 count. I think it was in the seventh inning. There were a couple, he walked, and it was a curveball, like just diving out of the strike zone. I don't know how he didn't hold on, how he held off on those. Because, I mean, in years past, he probably would have swung at those. I think a lot of other guys would have swung at them. Well, he held back, and you're right. That's if he's going to play the on-base percentage game, last night was a very good starting point for him.
11: I'm going to ask something, and I'm not telling you I know the answer, or you can find it either. I don't want to give anything away. The lineup is already out. Dominic Smith is DH, but he's hitting in the five hole. I don't know how many times we've actually had our DH hit in the five hole this year. It doesn't feel like a lot. And after Kim with a walk and a hit last night, he's not going to start tonight. So keep that in mind as we move along. This idea of, you know, who gets to start and why, it's kind of based upon what they think tonight actually is, not necessarily what last night was.
16: Yeah.
11: That's all.
16: Yeah.
11: Just understand that they're going to play this to this game tonight.
16: Yeah. And you will not see Ha-Seong Kim in the lineup. And, you know, yeah, I think it was nice to see him contribute. Now, I think one guy who struggled was Austin Riley. And
11: boy, the at-bat found him early. Found him again later.
16: A lot. So we will get to the lineups in just a second. But there, I guess you could call it a statement made to Austin Riley. But they're trying to find a way to get him going. And last night was one of the worst games we've seen from him in a very long time. But Braves found a way to get it done. That's really all that matters. Before we hit the break and before we get the lineups, let's hear from manager Walt Weiss. He sat down with Ben Ingram earlier today. Here's that conversation. It's the Walt Weiss Report.
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13: It is time once again for the Walt Weiss Report here on the Atlanta Braves Radio Network. Braves in Miami facing the Marlins in Game 3 of this four-game series. And Walt, I want to look back on yesterday's game, the impact of Ronald Acuna. He comes back. He was huge. He scored 3 runs for you last night. How much does his presence unlock the rest of your order?
17: Yeah, you know, he's just a different presence at the top of the order. Can do so many things, can affect the game so many ways, as we saw last night. Showed great patience, especially after being away for so long. And, you know, was on base, like you said, scored 3 runs, and that's what you want from your guy at the top of the lineup. So he's such a threat, and he brings so much excitement to the game, to the lineup. You know, you might see something you've never seen before when Ronald steps to the plate. So, brings a lot of excitement.
4: Yeah, good to have him back. You've got Chris Sale going for you tonight, and he's in harness with Sandy Leone. Sandy has more of Chris's strikeouts in his career than any other catcher Chris has ever worked with. How special is the chemistry between these two guys?
17: Yeah, it really is. Especially, and look, I didn't even realize that. I know that they spent some time together, but that's pretty cool. And Sandy just did a lot of wisdom back there. The game planning, the pitch calling, the ability to slow things down for a pitcher. You know, he's been through it all. So, and you got a guy on the mound that's as good as it gets. So pretty good combo there.
4: Yeah, I think so too. Let me ask you one more question about Sandy. Could you go as far as saying that even on days when he's not catching, just the overall work and the wisdom that he has, kind of an unsung hero of your team when he's out?
17: For sure, because the catchers, obviously, they're a big part of the game planning. And Sandy's, I'm sure, one of the point men in those meetings. So a lot of wisdom to lean on there. And it's great that we're able to, you know, go get a guy like that and plug him in.
4: Yeah, definitely. Michael Harris batting second. Excited to see that. Tell me about that move. I believe this is the first time in 2 years he's hit second in the order. And tell me what he brings to the top of your order.
17: Yeah, a little different look. You know, when you take a guy out like Drake Baldwin, it changes some things. Such a great bat at the top of your lineup. And Michael's swinging the bat really well, hitting the ball extremely hard. And so, yeah, I wanted to take a look at him in that two-hole tonight. You know, so, and look, overall, I think Michael's having a really good year and putting together good at bat. So I'm interested in seeing that and what it looks like tonight. And, you know, that's a pretty good three-headed monster there with Ronald and Michael and Olsen back to back.
4: Yeah, that is really good. Mauricio Dubon is at shortstop tonight. Just a good night to let Kim take a breather and relax.
17: Yeah, I told Kim that when he came back, there's going to be times, especially early on here, where I'm going to give him a day. He didn't have a spring training, you know, and no matter how long your rehab goes, it's just not the same. And the game is really fast when you jump in midstream like he is. And, yeah, your body's just not ready probably to do this yet. I mean, he played 7 of the first 8 games since he came back. And so pick tonight to give him another day and, you know, he'll be back in there tomorrow, but, he's slowly but surely going to catch up to the speed of the game, get used to it. And then we're going to see that talent shine.
4: Yeah, that's good news. One final question. Eli White activated, so another good piece to have on your bench, isn't it?
17: Yeah, it really is. You know, I always say Eli's got game-changing speed as well as Mateo. He got a couple of them sitting over there. And it's great to have Eli back. Last time we saw him, he was saving a game and crashing into a wall in L.A., so it's good to have Eli back.
4: All right, that is great. Walt, as always, thanks so much for the time. Best of luck tonight. We'll catch up with you after the game.
17: All right. Thank you, Ben.
4: You got it. This has been the Walt Weiss Report on the Atlanta Braves Radio Network.
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16: 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Game 3 of the 4-game set, 6:40 p.m. Eastern Time from Lone Depot Park. It'll be Ben Ingram and Joe Simpson on the call. When they get going, you'll get these lineups. For the Marlins, leading off is second baseman Xavier Edwards. Batting second, the shortstop Otto Lopez. Batting third in left field, Heriberto Hernandez. Batting fourth, playing first base, is Connor Norby. Batting fifth, the center fielder, Estuary Ruiz. Batting sixth, the third baseman, Leo Jimenez. Batting seventh, the designated hitter, Christopher Morel. Batting eighth and doing the catching is Liam Hicks. And batting ninth, the right fielder, Javier Sanoja. And they'll be behind Jansen Junk. For the Braves, leading off in right field is Ronald Acuna Jr. Batting second, the center fielder, Michael Harris II. Batting third at first base is Matt Olson. Batting fourth, playing second base is Ozzie Albies. Batting fifth, the designated hitter, Dominic Smith. Batting sixth, the shortstop, Mauricio Dubon. Batting seventh, the third baseman, Austin Riley. Batting eighth and playing left field is Mike Yastrzemski. And Sandy Leone will do the catching, and he'll bat ninth, and they will be behind Chris Sale. So, couple things with the Braves. First, Austin Riley dropping down to that number seven spot. You're right. Every time it feels like he's struggling or anybody's struggling, the big at-bat seems to find him. And Austin Riley, it found him virtually every time last night. Struck out three times, just some really frustrating at-bats. And so
11: could have helped blow that first inning open.
16: He really could have.
11: He must look what Mauricio Dubon does. 455, 17 RBI, with runners in scoring position. The best numbers in baseball. He must go, man, I would like some of that. but you can't, because Mauricio Dubon is too busy using it himself. And he'll get to start again at shortstop tonight. Eli White, as we said, was activated as well.
16: Yes, he is back. Jose Azokar has been designated for assignment. Good to see Ronald Acuna Jr. back in right field. You know, I think we can't predict the future. So when they started, when they left here to go down to Miami, I think the thought was, okay, if Ronald Acuna Jr. Is activated, will he be the designated hitter? What will they do with Drake Baldwin? Then bam, Drake Baldwin gets hurt. And now your plans kind of get thrown through a loop here. And Ronald being back though in right field, I think says a lot about where Walt feels that he is, because he said consistently there's something wrong with the turf. He does not like that turf in Miami. So the fact that Ronald is out there in right field says a lot about where Walt feels he is in terms of his rehab.
11: Yeah, I think he did everything he was supposed to do. He got on the bases last night. He probably talked everybody's ears off, plural. But at a certain point, he probably had his glove on when he walked into the building today and just let everybody know, I'm ready to go do this part of it as well. We'll see. He is in the lineup tonight. He will hit leadoff. No Drake Baldwin, as everybody knows. So there's a little bit of a juggling going on. Sandy Leon, I'm not telling you, like, I don't even know what cult hero status is, but we all know that there have been teams that you root for and you just go, you know what? That guy doesn't really, he's not a star. He's not that next level of guy, but I'm really glad we have him. Sandy Leon could end up being that guy.
16: Yeah.
11: Because the way he handles the pitching staff, the way he carries himself, there's no bravado. There's no, you know, it's, there is a lunch pail mentality with a guy like Sandy Leon where you just go, he doesn't want to stop playing baseball.
16: Yeah.
11: He just doesn't want to stop playing baseball, and he's afforded another opportunity, but it's not an opportunity to just sit and watch. This is not like a third quarterback in the NFL. This guy's playing. He's on this team, and he's playing. And I know whatever happens when Sean Murphy comes back, there's a really good chance, once again, they're not going to carry three catchers. If Sean Murphy comes back, and if he's playing, and Sandy Leon has to go away, I have a feeling 7 weeks, 6 weeks, whatever the hell it is from now, we should all probably collectively go like this.
16: Yeah.

0: Yeah, I know all about him. And you go, well, I kind of don't know all about him.
1: He has been around. There's no doubt about that. Sandy Leone, I think you're right. He's the work he's done with these pitchers. It obviously it gets talked about a lot, but he just feels like he's a leader. He's a guy who not only can handle pitchers, but also you just want to be around.
0: He had 3 years in a row, 283, 301, 288 in terms of plate appearances. Mm-hmm. He had a 191 after that. He had a 220 in 2021. Ooh. But yeah, he was with Boston. No, that's not what he hit.
1: Yeah.
0: Listen, you don't even want to know the numbers. I'm going to tell you how good this guy is behind the plate, how much respect you have to have for him. I'm not even lying. These are his numbers. It's not a knock. This guy's a lifetime 207 hitter. And I can't even do the math where he gets to 207 because this is some of the numbers. 156, 184, 225, 177, 192, 136, 183, 169, 133, 179, 146, 83. He's hitting 182. And I just told you for that guy and those numbers. Thanks, man.
1: He keeps finding
0: work. Swear to God, I appreciate it.
1: Man, that should tell you everything you need to know about how valuable he is. He hasn't hit above 200 since 2017.
0: He's a catcher who started in 2012 with 32 career home runs. So, again, if you want to know what he is behind the plate, how well-respected he is, the fact that him and Chris Sale probably joked about the idea that he was behind the plate for this start tonight. Hey, remember when? That was the year we won a World Series.
1: I remember you.
0: My God, that was like 8 years ago. That's the conversation these two guys can have.
1: It's crazy that a guy like that can hang around, and it shows just how important he is, the respect he's earned from his teammates, the respect he's earned from every organization he's played with.
0: I'm going to say something. The numbers, offensive numbers. I go, who in the Mexican League wanted him? Like, I mean, why is it? And then you go, oh, because he's a really good dude who does his work. I was told, I'm not making this up, I was told by two different people when they called him back up, you will not find a guy more prepared for a baseball game than Sandy Leone, whether he starts the game or not.
1: Yeah.
0: Okay, I'm in. And I'm not going to go on a Sean Murphy tear, and I don't really care. I'm just telling you, when somebody tells me that about a catcher who's the backup catcher for the Atlanta Braves, I breathe a nice sigh of relief. Oh, okay. I can root for that guy.
1: Yeah. And right now, he's doing his job. And, you know, you're right. It's great to have a guy like that around. I think it definitely makes a difference. And if he's going to be the number one catcher for the foreseeable future, look, he's not going to hit that much. I think we know that. I mean, the numbers don't lie. But he's an asset to this team the clubhouse. And he's an asset to all these pitchers.
0: I would imagine what a pitcher's meeting is. You know, when they're going up against hitters, this guy must be a master class. Because if not, he wouldn't be here. He must be a master's class.
1: Yeah, he has to be. Otherwise, there's no reason for him to be here. So it tells you a lot about him. And look, I think the lesson is if you're overprepared, kids, then you're going to stick around for a long time. If you prepare yourselves to a point where you feel like you're overdoing it, you're not overdoing it. You're preparing for a situation like this for Sandy Leone, who from a hitting perspective, it's fair to say he's not very good and has not been, but he keeps finding work. And that tells you a lot about the man, tells you a lot about who he is, how much respect he has, and how much work he does in the film room, in the game planning meetings, and how important he is to a clubhouse. Because, I mean, look, we've been around him the last couple of years at times when he's been up here. I think it's clear that everybody likes him. Like, everybody loves to be around him.
0: There are certain guys whose phone number you keep and certain guys whose phone number you don't. You keep Sandy Leone's phone number. That's all. I mean, if you get it, you get it. If you understand what I just said, you understand it. There are certain guys you go, thank God. Oh, never have to call that guy again.
1: Delete.
0: Won't have to have that guy come walking through the room anymore. Sandy Leone is the opposite.
1: Yeah, he is. He is. We'll take a break. When we come back, we'll talk about another guy who is tearing it up in a lot of different ways. Braves and Marlins, they're on deck, and it's brought to you by TimberTech Decking and Railing. 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
14: 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Braves and Marlins game 3, 6:40 p.m. Eastern time down there in sunny South Florida. Chris, I'm going to throw out some batting averages, and I want you to tell me if they're good or bad. How about that?
15: Yeah, yeah. Is this the new age version of batting averages, or is this just sort of
14: just regular batting averages? Okay. All right, 318.
15: That's good.
14: That's Mauricio Dubon with runners in scoring position. How about 455?
15: Yeah, that's good.
14: That's runners in scoring position with two outs. And what does the number 833 mean for you?
15: I'm not really sure.
14: That's runner with the bases loaded, Mauricio Dubon.
15: Yeah. I told you, Austin Riley looks at him and says, can I have some of those? And right. Mauricio's like, no, I'm busy.
14: I'm busy. Busy knocking runs in, man.
15: I think it's 17 RBI. Too.
14: 17 with runners in scoring position and two outs. 17.
15: Yeah, there certain guys are a little
14: that's
15: bit
14: insane.
15: Different. Yeah, look, he's proven to be his worth daily. There are moments that it's even better. And we talk about it. Sometimes at-bats find you, and it's good news. Sometimes at-bats find you, and it's bad news.
14: Yeah.
15: Mauricio Dubon coming up in the eighth inning the way he did with those numbers and just going, wait, I've got more. Boom, there it goes.
14: Yeah.
15: It was nice.
14: He's got a 1293 OPS with runners in scoring position and two outs. That the fact that he is this clutch. I mean, look, overall, his stat line's pretty solid. You look at it, it's pretty solid. He has been so clutch for this
15: team. The only way you put up those numbers is you're not thinking home run, you make contact, you put the ball in play, you're not striking out, obviously. But you're also not, you know, I don't even know how many of those at-bats are flyouts. Because you're not flying out.
14: Because
15: you're not trying to hit a home run, you're putting the ball in play, you're hitting it as hard as you can, you're protecting a plate, two strikes, those are things that come into play at times too. But his at bat from 0-0, 1-0, 1-1, whatever it is the same. My job is to put the ball in play and let's see what happens.
16: And Walt mentioned this. I can't remember when it was that he hit Mauricio Dubon cleanup. But in the Walt Weiss report that day, he's like, look, I know it's unorthodox. You usually have a big bopper there, but Mauricio just gives you good at-bats. He gets on base. He drives runs in. He's a guy that I like being there because of everything that you just said. He understands situations. He understands how to approach every single at-bat. And, I mean, he has been to think that he was traded to be a utility backup for this team. That was before Ha-Seong Kim got hurt. He was traded to be a utility backup to kind of play wherever because the guy who we don't talk about anymore was going to be a starter in the outfield. Ha-Seong Kim was going to be your shortstop. And now he is, I think, one of the more important pieces to the early part of this season for this Atlanta Braves team.
15: I think a lot of construction went out the window on opening day when Ozzie off the year last year batted third. Ozzie's batting fourth today. I'll give you something else, too. They pinch hit for Sandy Leon last night. They pinch hit in the 12-0 game where they took Matt Olson out. Dominic Smith now, the Braves have finally had two guys play first base in the field. They were the last man standing. Miami's had seven times. Miami's had seven different first basemen play in the field defensively. The Braves are now up to two because the 12-0 game put Dom Smith out there. But they pinch hit for Sandy Leon, which means that we're not going to pitch hit for Ha-Seong Kim, which turned out to be okay.
16: Yeah.
15: Because Ha-Seong Kim had a walk, and then he had a hit after that, so... we'll see. It was an interesting all hands on deck. Please, everybody, chip in as much as you can. Type day yesterday and close and late, they pulled ahead in that game.
16: Yeah, it worked. If you missed the news earlier today, Eli White now back off the injured list. Jose Azokar designated for assignment. Eli White's not in the lineup today, but the dude has the fastest sprint speed in Major League Baseball. So if you need a stolen base, he's your guy. So it'll be interesting to see if he comes off the bench in a role where the Braves need a stolen base. We'll take a break. When we come back, we will preview the pitching matchup. 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
16: Good pitching matchup tonight for the Marlins. 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Let's break it down.
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16: All right, Jansen Junk, he's 30 years old, 6'2", 197 out of the University of Seattle. He was a 22nd round pick in 2017 by the New York Yankees. 2-4, a 4.14 ERA, 13 walks, 37 strikeouts, a 124 whip, and opponents are hitting 255 against him. He gave up 10 hits over 5 2/3 last outing, and it was a loss against the Rays. Four-seamer, slider, changeup, and sweeper. Low 90s fastball, so He's just kind of a guy. When you look at him, he's kind of a guy.
15: I can't figure out his career because I think you're being kind. I can't figure any of this out. He makes his major league debut at 25. That's not a COVID year. He makes four starts, then two starts the next year, one start. He's only going to make his 33rd start. He had 16 starts last year where they basically made him a starter. He basically became a starter at 29 years old. He's here this year. He started 9 games already. He's given up, when you look at the home runs, 6 home runs already in 50 innings. He gave up 8 110, so he hasn't figured that out. As a matter of fact, it's ticking a little bit worse. He's not a strikeout to walk guy. It's less than 3 again. I can't figure this out. I know that you need arms. I know you need to fill it up. But Miami, as they're looking to maybe get younger and, get guys who maybe are going to be around for a few years, get them time in the bigs, he's a really strange. It's not a knock. The guy's pitching in the major leagues. But he's sort of a sore thumbish type guy for a team like this because he doesn't really fit. If he was a guy that had 28 starts, 29 starts, and you go, hey, man, 30 years old and cheap?
16: Yeah.
15: We're good.
16: Go do your thing.
15: But he's not that. He just started as a 29-year-old 16 times last year. They're trying to give him because it's 9 already this year. I really don't get it. I don't know what their minor league system's like. But this usually is reserved for a guy who's younger, who you want to find out more, not a guy who's 30, who I probably know everything I'm gonna know about him at this point.
16: Yeah, the book's sort of out. Well, one thing with him is he doesn't really put people on bases. 6.2% walk percentage. That's top 16th percentile, and that's when he's at his best. And we can, his ceiling is maybe not as high as others, but he doesn't put a lot of folks on base. He puts himself in good situations. So if you're wondering why he is sort of hanging around this team, that might be it. He doesn't hurt himself.
15: He's an incredibly cost effective filler. Whose seat is he holding? I don't know. I have no idea again about their minor leagues, but it is interesting. This isn't a spot by a 23-year-old who you're basically be paying sort of the same money to. You probably pay this guy a couple of bucks more to actually get those types of starts to find out more about them.
16: For the Braves, Chris Sale, 6-3, 196 ERA, 14 walks, 64 strikeouts, an 0.91 whip, and a 183 opponent batting average. 6 innings, 5 hits, 1 run. It was unearned, 2 walks, and 8 strikeouts in a loss to the Cubs last time out. He has he's pitched well the last 2 outings.
15: They've lost the last two starts. Yeah. Can I give you the quote of the year so far in baseball? Today is, May 20th. I think maybe even today. The Philadelphia Phillies lost again today. Cincinnati beat him. Sal Stewart was 4-for-5. Good day. Chase Burns threw a really good game. He also almost got his ding-dong knocked off by a pitch coming back up the middle. And here was the thing. They needed an update today. And, I'm good. I'm fine. It was da-da-da-da-da-da. I'm fine. I'm just cramping up a little. We're all good. The line of the year in baseball comes from his manager, longtime manager Terry Francona, who said, that was scary. The way he ran off the mound, I thought he might be okay, but I wasn't sure. Then he got in the dugout, and it looked like he was dead. I asked, please tell me you have a cup on. He said, no. I was like, Chase, I don't even watch a game on TV without wearing a cup. That is so old school. Terry Francona for the win.
16: That's amazing.
15: For the win. Seriously, that is as good as it gets from a manager.
16: That is fantastic. Yeah, and you're right. I don't know how what has to do with Chris Sale. But it's probably better than the pitching matchup.
15: It's just the quote of the year. It had to do with a pitcher, and it had to do with, you know.
16: Yeah.
15: And then Terry Francona said, as a wise old sort of Yoda type character in the game of baseball, let me explain to you something, son. And he went into that sort of son thing because Terry Francona's old enough to say that to everybody.
16: Puts his hand on your shoulder, one hand on the shoulder, really, really provides some insight.
15: But the real story is the Phillies have lost two in a row now.
16: Yeah, they have. They're 8.5 back now. That's a shame. That is a shame. We'll take a break. When we come back, we'll get the keys to the game before we send you down to South Florida. He's Chris Domino, and I'm Barrett Salee. This is the Ford Leadoff Show on the Atlanta Braves Radio Network.
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16: 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My key is please get Chris Sale some run support. He lost to the Cubs. He didn't give up an earned run. When he did give up one total. Lost to the Dodgers, only gave up two earned runs. There were three total. Give the man some run support, please.
15: I'm going to go with the defense behind him because we've said this now for about 4 days out of five. Just play better defense. You know, Kim had a moment last night that Martin Perez bailed him out of. The two last strikeouts in a 10-strikeout game, which set a record. You know, nobody had done that in a long time. I think it was 285 starts in, 300-something appearances in for his first 10-strikeout game. Somebody dug into the record books, and I apologize for not knowing how long it had been. Going that many games as a pitcher without a 10-strikeout game, it was like 90 years, whatever the heck it was. It had been a long time. But Kim helped put him in that situation where he needed strikeouts. I love the fact that they kept him in. I think there was a need to keep him in. I don't think he wanted to go to the bullpen in the fifth, but he finished out the fifth with a flourish. And it was because the defense behind him, he needed to do work. Ball not in play ended up being his best friend with two strikeouts sort of to end that whole thing. But play defense behind Chris Sale. Don't give away outs. I'm a little frustrated with some of the base running. Drake Baldwin got picked off the other night. We didn't really talk about it. But there's been some sloppy-ish defense. There's been close plays at first. There's been a couple that, you know, you go into challenges, they're not going to challenges. It's just got to get cleaned up a little bit.
16: Yeah.
15: Yastrzemski fell down the other night on a ball in the outfield. Just clean it up a little bit.
16: Yeah.
15: It's nice to have the record you have. It's nice to not to need to come back because you might be doing some stuff defensively. Clean that part up.
16: Yeah, and there's been some errors, but there have been plays where you kind of just shake your head. They're not ruled errors, but you're like, oh, man.
15: Well, you're just letting outs go away.
16: Yeah.
15: You know, and whether they're errors, close plays, bang, bang plays, not turning a double play. So just make it a little bit easier on everybody, including your pitchers, and give them an opportunity to keep pitch count down. That's the thing that bothers me. When you're giving away outs, next thing you know, is it an 8-pitch at-bat? Is it 22 pitches later? Whatever it might be. When you're supposed to be done in an inning, you're supposed to be done. Everybody's a big boy. You're not done until there's three outs. I get that. But you're not helping. And sometimes the thing you help, it's not just a run on the board.
16: Yeah.
15: Maybe they don't even score. But you're asking your pitcher to do more that inning than he really should have had to do.
16: Martin Perez, though, after what happened in the first inning to battle back, I was floored. When they said 10 strikeouts was his career high, I mean, I know you said it too. My jaw dropped. Like, there's no way he hasn't had a 10 strikeout game in his career, but good for him. Cause honestly, I didn't think he was going to get to the fifth inning. What happened in the first inning, I was like, this is not going well, because any momentum the Braves had for putting up two in the first, it just got ripped away in the bottom of the first by the Marlins. So good for him for sticking around. That was one of the more impressive things we've seen.
15: It's like 15 years in baseball. He came up in 2011 and he's been doing this for a living, and he gets the baseball a lot, and he just hadn't had one of those. And now he's done it. I hope he got a base. Look, nobody there would probably go. I'll guarantee you nobody on the Braves said, hey, man, take that ball. It's his first 10-strikeout game. There's no way anybody knew that.
16: Yeah.
15: Hell, I don't know if he knew that. But he might have walked away with a baseball last night. Who knows?
16: Yeah, maybe he did. He definitely deserved one after going 5 strong and getting 10 strikeouts. So good for him. We'll take a break. When we come back, we'll get our prize picks of the day, and then we'll send you to Ben Ingram and Joe Simpson in sunny South Florida. This is the Ford Leadoff Show on the Atlanta Braves Radio Network.
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16: 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I feel like the bats are going to come alive today, Chris. So I'm going to say Jansen Junk, less than 92.5 pitches thrown. Now, he threw 100 last time out.
15: He did.
16: But he also gave up 10 hits. I'm going to think they get him out of there a little earlier than that. I think the Braves bats get going. Otto Lopez, it's Chris Sale. Otto Lopez, less than 1.5 hits, runs, and RBIs against Chris Sale. And then Ronald Acuna Jr. We saw some patience from him yesterday. More than a half of a walk. So just one walk for Ronnie. That'll pay you 6.5x.
15: I'm looking at Dominic Smith. We got the Ha-Seong Kim thing correct yesterday. I'm going to go with Dominic Smith, DH in the five hole today. Hits one RBI, 1.5. I believe now at the top of the lineup, what he's got going on in front of him, there's an opportunity. As you said, maybe Ronald walks. There's going to be Michael Harris is sitting up there in the number two hole right now, right?
16: Yeah.
15: I kind of like the idea on the five hole. He's going to have at least a couple of opportunities, perhaps, to drive in runs. 1.5 hits, runs, and RBIs for Dominic Smith.
16: I like it. You know what? I'm throwing something just for fun. It's been a while since he hit a home run. Let's go ahead and hit a home run.
15: Okay.
16: Why not?
15: Well, that'll up the numbers.
16: It will up the numbers. That's true. I do like this lineup, but we really need to see Austin Riley to get going. We really do. I mean, look, there were spurts where you're like, okay, this might be it. This might be the time where Austin gets hot. He hit that 3-run home run here on Sunday. Maybe that was the time. But last night, it's a saying to say that, you know, okay, the at bat always finds you. It was crazy yesterday how many spots he came up with where it was, you needed one big hit.
15: And the problem is the strikeouts. It's not, you know, you're not putting a ball in play, not giving yourself a chance. You know, go see Dubon. How many times do you think Mauricio Dubon has struck out with runners in scoring position? Because based on his numbers, not many. And, you know, Austin, you put the ball in play, anything good could happen. You put the ball in play, even if it's a fly ball with less than two outs, score the run, move a guy over to third. All those things. The strikeouts just become, and this is why, I don't want to use a bad word, idiots. Is that a bad word? I don't think it's
16: not a bad word.
15: I think it's like you tell your kids, don't call people stupid or idiots. Don't say shut up. So let's just go with that on the Braves Radio Network. Kids, if you're listening, don't say idiot, stupid, shut up. Okay. But let your old man, Uncle Chris, do it. All the people who said, and I did call them idiots, so I'm not going to be a hypocrite, who said a strikeout's the same as any other out.
16: It's not.
15: Well, all I have to do is show you this at-bat. I don't need a season's worth. I don't need to have baseball eyes for 20 years. This at-bat, that's a strikeout. There's a man on third, less than two outs. You don't put the ball in play. And that's what I think the problem was for Austin Riley yesterday, not even giving yourself a chance or the team a chance to score runs because the strikeouts eliminate everything at that point.
16: Two outs, runners in scoring position. Mauricio Dubon has one strikeout this year.
15: Okay.
16: One strikeout.
15: Well, he's going about it the right way.
16: He is. Hopefully Austin goes about it the right way tonight and he gets going. I do like, look, dropping him down to the seventh spot. Maybe that at bat finds him again. And if it does, he better come through because we need him to against a Marlins team. Just go ahead and kick them all their downs. Get up early. 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For Joe Virgin behind the glass, for Chris Domino across from me, I'm Barrett Salee. Braves, Marlins, game three coming your way next.
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5: Olsen annihilates this thing, soaring to right and gone! Two-run homer, that was barreled to the chop house.
31: 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The Battery Atlanta's own ASW Distillery, home of the award-winning Fiddler Bourbon. Tonight, it's night three of the Braves-Marlins series from Lone Depot Park in Miami as Atlanta looks to take control of this division road trip. 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
6: Good evening, everybody, and welcome into Atlanta Braves Baseball. Tonight from Lone Depot Park in Miami, Florida, it's game three in a series of four between the Braves and the Marlins. On the mound for the Braves, left-hander Chris Sale, and he faces right-hander Jansen Junk. Great to have you along with us tonight. Eventually, Joe Simpson will be here with us. Also, our producer-engineer Jonathan Chadwick, Ben Ingram here with you. Roof is closed. This will be the 50th game of the season, and the Braves hoping to do exactly what they did yesterday. That's win a game. This is the third game of the series, and these two teams have split the first two as the Braves got their revenge for Game 1's loss last night. So if momentum is as good as the next day's starting pitcher, this is one that heavily favors the Braves. Looking on the Marlins' side of the ledger, they're sending Jansen Junk to the mound. He's had a really rough month of May. In fact, he's coming off the worst start of his career. He surrendered 7 runs against the Rays in his last turn. Meanwhile, Chris Sale has lost consecutive starts for the first time since 2019, but it's hardly been his fault. In fact, Chris has allowed just 2 earned runs over his last 2 starts, and also he's in harness with Sandy Leon tonight, and of course these two have a great chemistry. The veteran catcher has caught more of Chris's strikeouts than any other catcher in Chris's career, so it's good to have these two paired up again this evening. So if there's any accuracy to the quote, wisdom is a function of time and experience, the Braves should be in really good shape tonight. Also, the Braves had the return of Eli White. He comes back from the concussion protocol. He was on concussion IL. He had been out since May 10th. So he's not in the starting lineup tonight, but he is on the bench. And also, the Braves have a pretty good shakeup in the lineup tonight. Michael Harris batting second. Also at shortstop, it'll be Mauricio Dubon. We'll get to some of the other shakeups in the lineup in our next segment when we get to the lineups. Talking about these Marlins, they have lost 10 of their last 16 games, and their team ERA in that span has been a painful 6.58. And of course, the Braves putting some logs onto that fire last night, scoring 8 runs on 10 hits, and also a home run last night by Michael Harris. So obviously, the bats looking to shake it up again versus Jansen Junk, and this Marlin bullpen that has been pretty overused here lately. In fact, some of their best arms have gone back-to-back or 3 of 4 here recently, and maybe they don't have their best arms for the bullpen in this game. Also, earlier today, the Phillies were already defeated. They lost to the Reds, so the Braves looking to inflate their lead in the division up to 9 games with a win tonight. When we come back, I'll introduce you to the starting nine. Then after that, we'll get to the first pitch. It's the Braves and the Marlins from Miami, and it's next on the Atlanta Braves Radio Network.
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6: Back in Miami, getting you ready for first pitch. Game number 50 of the season for the Braves. 112 left to be played after tonight. Braves and Marlins have split the first two games in this series, and time now for the starting lineups, powered by Georgia Power, the official electric energy partner of the Atlanta Braves. We'll start off with the invading Braves, entering with a record of 33-16. The Braves currently have an 8.5 game lead over the Phillies. They were defeated earlier today. Walt Weiss will lead it off tonight with his right fielder, Ronald Acuna Jr. Batting second, the center fielder, Michael Harris. He's hitting second in the order for the first time since 2024. Batting third, first baseman Matt Olson, and hitting cleanup, second baseman Ozzie Albies. Batting fifth for the Braves, the DH Dominic Smith. Hitting sixth, shortstop Mauricio Dubon. Batting seventh, third baseman Austin Riley. Hitting eighth, left fielder Mike Yastrzemski. Batting ninth, the catcher Sandy Leon. And on the mound, the ace of staff, the lefty Chris Sale. He's 6-3 with a 1.96 ERA, and he's looking to beat the Marlins for the first time in his career. Marlins, Braves, and Cardinals, the only three major league teams he's never had a win against in his career. So again, for the Braves, it'll be Acuna, Harris, Olson, Albies, Smith, Dubon, Riley, Yastrzemski, Leon, and Sale on the mound. Those are the Braves. Now for Clayton McCullough's Marlins. They have a record of 22-27. They're in fourth place in the East, and they're 11 games back of the Braves. They'll lead it off tonight with their hot second baseman, Xavier Edwards. Batting second, the shortstop, Otto Lopez, and hitting third, left fielder, Eduardo Hernandez. Batting cleanup, first baseman, Connor Norby. Hitting fifth for Miami, center fielder, Esteri Ruiz. He'll be followed by the third baseman Leo Jimenez, batting sixth. Hitting seventh, the DH Christopher Morel. Batting eighth for Miami, catcher Liam Hicks. Hitting ninth, the right fielder Javier Sanoja. And on the mound, the right-hander Jansen Junk. He's had a really rough month of May. He's 2-4 for the season with a 4.14 ERA. And he has taken defeats at each of his last two starts. So again, for the Marlins, it is Edwards, Lopez, Hernandez, Norby, Ruiz, Jimenez, Morel, Hicks, Sanoja, and Junk on the mound. You know who's in there. They'll be on the field when we come back. Braves and the Marlins coming up on the Atlanta Braves Radio Network.
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6: 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Braves will be coming out of the first base dugout for the second time in as many nights, wearing their navy blue uniform tops, gray pants, red lettering, red numerals outlined in white, Atlanta across the chest on top of the tomahawk. And this will be just the third time this year the Braves have worn these navy uniforms. They lost in these uniforms in Arizona on the first road trip of the year, and they won wearing them last night. It's a good look. Meanwhile, the Marlins wearing their home white tops, white pants, black lettering, black numerals, outlined in Miami blue and Cayenne red, Miami across the chest in cursive in black. Behind the plate calling balls and strikes is Lance Barrett. First base umpire is Mike Estabrook. Second base umpire and crew chief is Alfonso Marquez, and the third base umpire is Jonathan Parra. Folks, I want to remind you to cash in on the baseball action with Prize Picks. 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Then once you get there, use code Braves. 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Well, the Marlins have fanned out defensively. Here's a look at their leather. Connor Norby is at first base. Second baseman is Xavier Edwards. The shortstop is Otto Lopez. And the third baseman is Leo Jimenez. In the outfield for Miami, Adalberto Hernandez is in left field. Esteri Ruiz is in center. Javier Sanoja is in right field. The catcher is Liam Hicks. And on the mound, the 6'2", 200-pound right-hander Jansen Junk. Junk is out of Federal Way, Washington. That is just south of Seattle. He's 30 years old. This season, he's made 9 starts, and he's gone 2-4 with a 4.14 ERA. And his last turn, like we mentioned, worst of his career. That was on the 15th at Tampa Bay. Went 5 2/3 of an inning, but he gave up 7 runs, all earned on 10 hits, 3 walks, 4 strikeouts, surrendered 2 bombs, and took the loss. He'll face Ronald Acuna, Michael Harris, and Matt Olson in the top of the first inning. Ronald is ready. So is Junk. Game 3 of the series, and now for the ball game. First pitch swung on and missed. Starting up on time at 6:40 Eastern, 5:40 Central. And the time of the first pitch, as always, brought to you by Schumann Farms. Look for Real Sweet Brand Vidalia Onions from Schumann Farms in a store near you. Ronald Acuna takes a called strike. That time a changeup out of Junk. For Junk, it's a 6-pitch mix. He has a fastball, a slider, the change that he just displayed to Ronald, also a sweeper, a curve, and a sinker. And after looking at that last line in his last turn versus Tampa Bay, it doesn't look like much of anything was working for him, giving up those 7 earned runs. The 0-2 pitch on the way, and Acuna sees that wobble the glove of Liam Hicks and roll to the backstop at a 1-ball, 2-strike count. Acuna, Harris, and Olson here in the top of the first inning. And it was Ronald who paced the starting 9 last night. He was on base 3 times in his return from the IL, and he scored 3 runs. 1-ball and 2-strikes on Ronald Acuna. Junk kicks and fires. 1-2 and a high towering fly ball up towards the rafters over left field. Coming in, Hernandez still coming in, and in medium depth left makes the catch. That was in the air a long time. Just about scraped the roof here in Miami. And one down here at the top of the first inning. That brings Michael Harris up to the plate in a position in the order that he has not seen in a few years. Chatted about this with Walt Weiss before the game. This is the first time since 2024 that Michael Harris has batted second in a Braves lineup. He's had 22 career games batting second and hit .266 in this slot. Picks a ball low, missed with a curveball, 1-ball and 0-strikes. Harris batting .291, his home run last night, his 9th of the year. It was absolutely blasted to center field. Very impressive display of strength by Harris last night. 1-0 pitch. That'll be fouled off. 1-ball and 1-strike. We're telling you about Jansen Junk. And it's been a really rough May for him. He has an ERA of 6.35 this month. He had 2 really good outings to finish up the month of April, as he had back-to-back scoreless outings versus the Cardinals and the Dodgers to finish that month, but he's not carried that over into the month of May. Fastball over for a called strike, 1-2. Those 2 outings to wrap up April, very impressive against some hot teams in the Cardinals and the Dodgers. 1-2 on Michael Harris, righty-lefty matchup. Here it is from Junk, and that swung on and fouled off, just didn't touch the fastball. For Junk, this is his 46th Major League appearance. He has a career record of 9-11 with a .468 ERA. Been a journeyman. This is his 6th season in the big leagues. He's been with the Angels, the Brewers, the A's, and now the Marlins. And he's seeing the Braves for the 2nd time in his career. 1-2 to Michael. Little tapper right out in front of the plate. Pouncing on it is Hicks. He's got it. Fires to the inside of the bag for the out. And it's a 2-3 put out and 2 down here in the inning. Junk faced the Braves once last season. went 1-0 with a 180 ERA, if you want to call that his career numbers versus the Braves. Just that one appearance against Atlanta last season. So two up and two down. Here comes Matt Olson. Olson batting 283. 14 homers. He swings and misses at a first pitch slider. Matt was on base four times last night. And he collected three RBIs, had an RBI double in the fifth inning, a two RBI single in the eighth. Also two walks. 0-1 pitch. A little bit low and outside with a changeup. 1-1 on Olson. Should he reach, Ozzie Albies would come to the plate. He stands with a bat in his hands over there in the on-deck circle. Junks 1-1. Olson sends it out to first. Nice slick grab on one bounce by Norby. The first baseman lunging left, playing that quick hop to his left, and then taking it to the bag to wrap up the top of the first inning. So he hit it hard, but nothing to show for it. We played a half an inning. Braves nothing, and the Marlins coming up when we come back.
7: Braves country is Bronco country. This is Michael Harris II on

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5: No scoring to the bottom of the first inning. Going to be Edwards, Lopez, and Hernandez for the Marlins facing the lefty Chris Sale. Chris out there for the 10th time this season. And looking to beat the Marlins for the first time in his career. Xavier Edwards calling time. He takes his time settling in there now versus Chris. And Chris reaches way up above his head, then brings the set down to his belt. He's ready. And the pitch on the way to Xavier Edwards. It's a ball high, one ball and no strikes. Chris Sale, the Floridian, 6'6", 180 out of Lakeland, Florida. Lefty, 37 years old and a legendary career. 6-3 this season, a 196 ERA. Here's the 1-0 pitch on the way to Edwards. Edwards swings and fouls back a fastball, 1-1. That ERA for Sale at 196 is the fourth lowest in the league. And he's allowed just two earned runs total over his last two starts, but in a stroke of rotten luck, has lost both of them. It had been a while since Chris had lost consecutive starts. One ball and one strike. Left on right matchup. Pitch on the way to Edwards. And a ball low and inside. We've mentioned this before, but just in case you missed it, these last two starts for Chris, first time since 2019 he's taken a losing decision in consecutive starts. And the last time he lost three straight was earlier that same season in 2019. But it certainly has been no fault of his own. He's been great, giving up just those two earned runs in those last two starts. So two balls and a strike on Xavier Edwards. Edwards 3-for-10 in this series. Hit a homer in the first inning yesterday. Hit a homer in the fifth inning in game one. 2-1 from Sale. Stroked out towards left field. Charging in Yastrzemski. He'll play it on a bounce. It takes one big bounce on the turf out of left field. Got a change up to his liking and deposits it into left field for a leadoff single. That brings Otto Lopez to the plate. Well, you should know the catalog for Sale by now. Slider, fastball, sinker, and a change. And that's a change up that he's been tinkering a lot with over the last few seasons. It was really strong for him in 2024. When he won the Cy Young, went away from it a little bit last year, and has reinvented that pitch for 2026. Offering on the way to Otto Lopez, and there's a ball inside, 1-0. Sale making his 403rd Major League appearance. He has a career record of 151-91 and a sparkling career ERA of 298. That is impressive. 1-0 pitch on the way to Otto Lopez. Lopez swings and misses at a slider, 1-1. Of all those wins for Sale, he's still looking to beat the Marlins for the first time. 0-2 with a 5.30 ERA in three career starts versus Miami. And the Marlins, one of three major league teams he has never earned a win against. The Cardinals and the Braves. And of course, two of those three boxes we'd love to see him check. Ball and one strike on Otto Lopez. No score in the first. Sale brings it. Got a piece of a slider, fouled it off. 1-2. Xavier Edwards, a speedster over there. 6 steals and 8 tries. Marlins with 2 steals in this series, 59 for the season, and they lead Major League Baseball in team steals. See how aggressive Edwards wants to be at first base. He's got a big lead. He's not going. 1-2. Missed outside. Snap throw down to first base. Back.

0: against Danny Edwards. Make it a 2-2 count on Otto Lopez. Sale with a red glove on his right hand. Very tall, lean lefty. Puts his foot on the third base side of the rubber. Comes set right at the belly. 2-2 pitch. Liner up the middle and a base hit. Turned around a slider. Around second, heading for third is Edwards. The throw from Michael Harris out of center. Overshoots Ozzie Albies. And backing up the play to take it on one bounce between first and the mound was Matt Olson. So it's a single by Otto Lopez. The scrappy Marlins have him at first and third. No one out for Hernandez. Marlins have had some early action in the two previous games in this series. They scored a second inning run on Monday, and then five in the fourth, six in the fifth, and got away from the Braves, to say the least, as they lost that game 12-0. Yesterday in the first inning, the Marlins scored three times, then again in the fourth. Well, they're quiet as a whisper the rest of the game, and the Braves came back and won it 8-4. First pitch to Hernandez, swung on miss at a slider. Singles out of Edwards and Lopez, and they're at the corners. No one out, no score in the bottom of the first inning. Time called by Hernandez. D-backs out of there. Deep breath by Sale, waiting on his opponent Hernandez to set up in the right-hand batter's box. He's ready to go now. Good lead at first by Lopez. 0-1 pitch. Fouled back. Fastball 95, and it's nothing and two. He'd love his first strikeout of the night right here. Sale enters the action tonight, 28th all-time in career strikeouts. He has 2,643 career Ks. He's 25 strikeouts back of David Cone for 27th place. And he is 7th all-time amongst left-handed pitchers in strikeouts. Otuda Hernandez in the air to center. Coming along now, Harris. He makes the grab in left center field. Tagging from third base is Edwards. The throw goes to second. And the sack fly makes it 1-0 Marlins. Roberto Hernandez with his 13th RBI of the year, able to make contact and lift it towards left center. So now one down, a run in, and a man at first base for Connor Norby. So another early run for the Marlins. They've been very active early in this series. And they lead it 1-0. Connor Norby, the cleanup hitter. First pitch to him. Ground ball to second. Could be two. Ozzie to Mauricio. Mauricio fires, and the throw is in the dirt and gets away from Matt Olson. Trickles up the right field line, but not very far. It'll be a fielder's choice for Connor Norby as he is now at first base. Mauricio had a difficult time getting that ball out of the glove. Ozzie, a stride to his right, gloved it, and a soft toss to the bag. And when Mauricio came across second, just for a split second, had a hard time getting it out of the leather. Then he cut it loose and bounced the throw to Matt's right. And Matt knocked it down with a glove, but it rolled away from him about 15 feet. So two down with a runner at first base. 4-6 on the putout of Otto Lopez. Estuary Ruiz swings and misses at a fastball. One nothing Miami, bottom of the first inning. A one from Sale and a strike. Fastball in the inside corner. Last time the Braves turned a double play was last Friday, the 15th. Haven't been quite as crisp as they have wanted to be in turning two. Remember, they had that stretch earlier this season where they turned at least one double play in 16 consecutive games. Otuda Ruiz now pick off to first base. Back in standing, Connor Norby. Tug of the cap for Chris Sale. Trying to put away Estuary Ruiz, who is 0-for-3 in this series. Speedy center fielder. Sale's 0-2 pitch. Missed outside. Runner on the move. Double clutch on a throw down by Sandy. Not in time. Stolen base for Connor Norby. Right now, let's pause 10 seconds for station ID on the Braves Radio Network.
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0: That was Norby's sixth steal in eight attempts this season. 1-0 Miami, bottom of the first. The 1-2 from Sale pulled foul into the Marlin dugout. They hit the deck down there. And a 1-2 count on Ruiz. Sale rubs up a brand new pearl. Looking ahead to the top of the second, it'll be Albies, Smith, and Dubon for the Braves. Currently 1-0 Miami. Norby a lead at second. Chris fires, but he missed outside with a fastball. That heater 94. He's been 94-95 with a fastball out of the gate. He's fired 18 pitches, 12 strikes. Looking for one more good one to put away Ruiz and the Marlins here in the bottom of the first inning. Norby takes his lead at second. Sales 2-2. Missed outside with a fastball at 96. So the count runs full, and if Ruiz reaches, Leo Jimenez will get a crack at it. He's doctoring up his bat over there in the on-deck circle. Norby, with a dirty front of his Marlin uniform, takes a lead at second base. Sales 3-2. Rip foul deep down the left field line and into the seats as he hooked it deep down there. That rattles some empty blue seats. Not a big crowd, but it's the biggest crowd of the series thus far. That's not saying much. And now it's just over 8,600 in game one, just over 7,500 in game two. And a strong number of Braves fans down the first baseline. Again, the payoff pitch. And he cooked him with a fastball. Swung on and missed. First strikeout for Sale, but a run for the Marlins. One run, two hits. A sac fly, no errors, and a man left. We go to the top of the second. 1-0 Miami.
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0: 1-0 Marlins into the top of the second. Great to have you with us on a Wednesday evening. Alongside our producer-engineer Jonathan Chadwick, Ben Ingram here with you. Joe will be along with us in just a few moments. It'll be Albies, Smith, and Dubon here in the top of the second. It's the Toyota Stolen Base Challenge inning. Ozzie leading off versus Jansen Junk, who had a 1-2-3 first. First pitch slider over for a strike. If the Braves steal a base here in the top of the second, our contestant Catherine Grant will win $500 in free marathon gas cards. You can enter the Toyota Stolen Base Challenge by visiting braves.com/stolen-base-challenge. 0-1 pitch, and Ozzie takes a changeup outside, 1-1. Now an ABS challenge by Liam Hicks, the catcher. This was called a ball outside. Our first ABS challenge of the evening. That indicates that that was a strike. That'll be overturned. So from a 1-1 count on Ozzie to an 0-2 count. And Jansen Junk looking for his first strikeout of the night. The 6'2" right-hander Junk standing on the first base side of the rubber. Brings the 0-2, misses high and outside. 1-2. Mention that Junk is out of Federal Way, Washington, south of Seattle. And played his high school ball there. And then he walked on to his college team at Seattle University. There's the 1-2 pitch. Ozzie Albies takes a ball high and outside. And Junk was able to walk on there at Seattle University. And he wasn't the only really good pitcher on their staff. He was teammates with Tarek Skubal in his college days. Can you imagine that? Those two guys on Friday and Saturday nights. 2-2-2, a rocket in the right field over the leaping Xavier Edwards, and a base hit in the right field. Ozzie Albies, who is down to two strikes, able to rip a laser right over Xavier Edwards. And it's a leadoff single for the Braves here in the second inning. So he's at first base for Dominic Smith. Jansen Junk, originally a 22nd round draft choice of the Yankees back in 2017. And like we mentioned, he has moved around. The Marlins' fourth big league team. 1-0 Miami. Pitch on the way to Dominic Smith. And Dominic with a high fly ball to left. Edberto Hernandez going to trot in about 20 feet. He's under it. Makes the squeeze. Ozzie holds at first base and one down. So a man aboard. Here comes Mauricio Dubon. Still pulling for our contestant, Catherine Grant. In the Toyota Stolen Base Challenge inning. Albies has 3 stolen base attempts this year, but he's yet to swipe a bag. Mauricio Dubon sends it foul into the screen above the Braves dugout, 0-1. A little bit hard to believe that Ozzie has 3 attempts and hasn't been successful yet. Antoine Richardson, first base coach over there, spilling secrets into Ozzie's ear. And now he breaks away. Ozzie takes his lead at first base. A 1 to Dubon. Missed away with a slider. One ball and one strike on Mauricio Dubon. He's got his average of 256. Here it comes. That'll be whacked into left field right between Lopez and Jimenez. So a couple of singles here in the inning. Ozzie down to second. And Mauricio Dubon down to first base. And for Mauricio, that is his 5th hit in this series. Austin Riley up to the plate. He slipped down to the 7th hole. And looking for some production and hoping to boost that average, that batting average down to 211. He had a big 3-run home run the other day in the finale versus Boston. Looking for a base hit right here. And Austin hits a deep drive to center. Ruiz back to the wall. He just manhandled this thing. It's a 3-run homer by Austin Riley to straightaway center field. And it's now a 3-1 Braves lead in the top of the second. This is not an easy yard to hit a bunch of homers in, but especially to that part of the ballpark. I mean, dead center. This place can play like a graveyard out there, and Austin was able to flex his muscles and blast one to the deepest part of the ballpark. And that's his 8th home run of the year, RBIs 29, 30, and 31. And with that homer by the Braves, you'll save $100 on sets of Goodyear and Cooper tires tomorrow only. 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And just like the other day when Austin gave the Braves the early lift with a 3-run homer, he does the same here tonight. Ball high and outside, 2 balls, no strikes. Yastrzemski takes ball 3 down in the dirt. Meanwhile, Jansen Junk, who had a 1-2-3 first inning, all of a sudden here in the second might be thinking, oh, here we go again. Mention that last turn for him against the Rays, gave up 7 runs and 2 homers. Now he's given up 3 runs here in the second inning. Yastrzemski takes a called strike, 3-1. Home run by Riley went 415 feet. Came off his bat at 104. 3-1 fouled off, making a 3-2 count. So a great answer here in the top of the second. Braves gave up 1 run there in the bottom of the first. But a 3-run homer by Austin Riley has the Braves on top here in the top of the second. Two to fly ball hit well to right field. So Noha going to go back at the track in front of the wall, makes the catch. He was about 2/3 of the way deep onto the warning track. Went a few feet in front of the wall. Mike gave it a good poke, but not quite enough to get it out of here. 2 down in the inning. Two down for Sandy Leon. And some loud contact already versus Junk. Matt Olson's ground ball that into the first inning came off his bat at 110. Riley's homer came off his bat at 104. There's a swing and a miss by Leon. Ronald Acuna's flyout off his bat at 103. And Ozzie's single off his bat at 103. I mean, some really hard hit balls early by the Braves. 0-1 pitch. Leon takes a ball inside. 1-1. Sandy 0-4 in the series. 0-1 fouled off. Switch hitter batting from the left side. And Leon, the veteran catcher. Sandy, 37 years old. And his battery mate, Chris Sale, also 37 years old. 1-2 pitch. Leon taps it foul over a leaping Ronald Acuna who's trying to grab it at the on-deck circle. Singles from Albies and Dubon. That a home run by Riley. Check swing, rolled foul. Antoine Richardson, Braves first base coach, has it on a bounce. He's going to lob it over the screen and into the seats. And some Braves fans there for the souvenir.
8: I see you, bro.
0: Leon in his 14th big league season. Most of that time with the Red Sox when he was in Boston for 5 years. 1-2. Leon fouls it off. He's been with the Rangers, the Twins, the Marlins, the Guardians, the Nationals, the Red Sox, and the Braves. Broke in all the way back in 2012. Man, he's caught some great pitchers in his career, hasn't he? 1-2 on Sandy Leon. Jansen Junk deals. 1-2 fouled off. Leon, part of that 2018 Red Sox bunch that won the World Series. He caught 89 games that year. One, two, and a called third strike. Sweeper got him looking. And that ends the top of the second, but a 3-run homer by Austin Riley shifts the momentum towards the Braves. 3 runs, 3 hits, no errors, none left. We go to the bottom of the second. 3-1 Atlanta.
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0: Thanks to an Austin Riley three-run homer in the top of the second inning. Braves have a 3-1 lead into the bottom of the second. Marlin scored one run there in the first. Chris Sale also had one strikeout as he got Estuary Ruiz swinging. And that was a Gas South bringing the heat strikeout. Here's the pitch on the way to Leo Jimenez. He takes a first pitch fastball, low it in. Just like Chris Sale, Gas South is bringing the heat with no deposits, no hidden fees, and simple natural gas rates. One ball and no strikes. Leo Jimenez, right-handed batter, takes a ball outside. Lefty Sale set right at the belt. This 2-0 pitch. Rocked in the air to deep center. Michael Harris sprinting back at the warning track to the wall. A leap. He's got it. Brings it down and holds on. Great catch by Michael to the deepest part of the yard. Sprinting back. Timed his leap perfectly. And able to rob Jimenez with a great catch for the first out. Not that we had any doubts that quad wasn't 100%, but just in case you did, that should put all that to bed. Got a really good read and a good jump on that. That'll make that defensive play our truest play of the game. Brought to you by Truist. Christopher Morel with a fly ball to left field. Easier play for Yastrzemski. Right at him. Makes a cap-high grab and two down. When you work with someone who knows a lot and cares even more, you're unstoppable. Truist, leaders in banking, unwavering in care. 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Two down for Liam Hicks. Braves leading 3-1. Sale in search of a 1-2-3 inning. Now Hicks taking his time before he climbs in. We're telling you about the battery of Chris Sale and Sandy Leon. And how many times in their careers they have worked with one another. Veteran battery for the Braves and Sale and Leon. Pitch on the way. And a fastball just missed to Liam Hicks. Yeah, these two were born 17 days apart, Sale and Leon. Here's the 1-0 pitch on the way. Hicks takes a front door slider for a called strike. Sandy was born March 13th, 1989. Chris was born March 30th, 1989. There's the 1-1 pitch on the way to Liam Hicks. There's a ball that misses a little bit low. And for Sandy, only Tyler Flowers has caught Chris Sale more innings than Sandy has. Sandy's caught him 445 innings now of his career. There's the 2-1 pitch on the way to Liam Hicks. Hicks with a tapper foul, two balls, two strikes. So with Drake Baldwin on the IL and Sean Murphy on the IL as well, you'll see a lot more of Leon working with Sale and all the rest of the Braves pitchers. As Leon and Tromp, of course, are the two catchers right now for the Braves. Tyler Flowers has caught Chris Sale for 552 innings and Leon 445. There's the 2-2 pitch on the way to Liam Hicks. Chris brings it. Huge swing and a miss at a slider. And he's got his second strikeout of the game. It's a 1-2-3 inning. We go to the top of the third, 3-1 Braves.
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0: Braves 3, Marlins 1. We go to the top of the third inning. Folks, the original Louisiana hot sauce keeps the flavor bases loaded with three simple ingredients. Peppers, vinegar, and salt, and flavor that always hits is exactly why the original Louisiana hot sauce is the official hot sauce of the Atlanta Braves. It's Louisiana Hot. Buy you some. Great to have you with us alongside our producer-engineer Jonathan Chadwick. Ben Ingram here with you. Joe will be along with us in the next little bit. Ronald Acuna leads off at the top of the third inning. Pitch on the way from Jansen Junk. Check swing. That's tipped in the mitt. Nothing in one. And you think about the immediate impact that Ronald made last night. What a difference. Comes off the IL, goes to the top of the order. Scored three runs, had a hit and two walks. And immediately impacted the game. There's a fly ball down the right field line to his left, Sanoha, in pursuit to foul ground, and he's able to make the catch. He disappeared from our line of sight as he went up against the sidewall, but first base umpire Mike Estabrook there to say that he's out, one down. A few thoughts on Ronald, though, as Michael Harris digs in. You look at the Braves' record at this point this season. Ronald has played in 35 of the 49 games that have been completed. This is the 50th game of the season. And the Braves have gone 25-10 in the games that Acuna has been in the lineup for. What a difference maker Ronald is. That'll be sent foul into the seats down the left field line. Team went 8-6 when Ronald was on the IL. 25-10 with Ronald at the top of the order. One out for Michael Harris. 3-1 Braves in the top of the third. Jansen Junk fires. And a ball outside to Michael Harris. For Junk, 39 pitches, 29 strikes. Gave up that three-run homer to Austin Riley last inning. That's been the story of the game here early. The 1-1. Harris with a little flare out to short, caught out of the air by Otto Lopez, and two down. Folks, get Wi-Fi so reliable it never gets caught looking. At one price for the next 5 years and same-day Wi-Fi, Xfinity, imagine that. Mention that note on Acuna scoring three times last night. Here's a really interesting number for the team itself. That was the seventh time this season that a Brave has scored three runs in a game this season. And it's been from seven different players. No repeat instances of that. There's a called strike. It's happened seven times with seven different players. Acuna, Baldwin, Olson, Dubon, Mateo, Riley, and Albies all have one three-run scored game this season. That's really spreading it around. 0-1 pitch to Olson. Low and inside, 1-1. Three runs on three hits for the Braves. One run on two hits for the Marlins. Olsen 0 for 1. Hit the ball really hard to right to Connor Norby to end the first inning. Olsen takes a

0: Fastball outside. Two balls and a strike. Third baseman Leo Jimenez well off the line. Set up with a shortstop would normally play. Shortstop Lopez up the middle. 2-1, good swing. Had a good hack of that fastball, but just under it. Bases empty, two down and a 2-2 count on Matt Olson. He's gone 3-for-7 in the series. Three RBIs yesterday. Had a single Monday night in a game where the Braves really had nothing to show for their efforts that evening, but a good bounce back last night. 2-2 pitch. And a bouncer up the first base line and foul. Still a 2-2 count. So tonight is game number 50 of the season for the Braves. And if they win tonight, they will have 34 wins through 50 games. The last time they had a better record than 34 wins through 50 games was 1998. There's the 2-2 pitch on the way to Matt Olson. Ball outside, 3-2. The 03 Braves and the 2000 Braves both had 34-16 records through 50 games. That 98 team had 36 wins through 50 games. What a start. 3-2, got him with a curveball. Swung on and missed. Second strikeout by Junk. He has a 1-2-3 third. We go to the bottom of the third inning, 3-1 Braves.
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0: 9-1 and 2 coming up with the Marlins in the bottom of the third inning. Braves have a 3-1 lead. Marlins scored one run in the bottom of the first inning on a sac fly by Eduardo Hernandez to drive in Xavier Edwards. And then the Braves had an answer for that. A three-run homer by Austin Riley in the top of the second. And that is where we stand as Sanoa digs in. Chris Sale, two strikeouts through two innings. And he goes back to work, showing bunt, taking the ball outside of Sanoa. Sanoa bats ninth in the order. He didn't play in last night's game, but in game one, he had the biggest base hit. He hit the grand slam in the fifth inning of that game. That's where the base is empty here. 1-0 pitch, squirted foul, one ball and one strike. 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Sale at 32 pitches. 1-1, popped up on the infield. Ozzie and Mauricio looking skyward. This will be Ozzie Albee's ball, one step onto the turf in front of the bag. One down here in the third inning. Yeah, talking about if the Braves should win tonight and the kind of start that they'd be off to through 50 games. Basically, in other words, a win tonight would match the second best 50-game start to a season that the Braves have had in the last 29 years. One down for Xavier Edwards. And the pitch on the way. Edwards takes a call strike. There's another part of that, too. Should the Braves win this game? Well, number one, they guaranteed themselves at least a split in this series, so they couldn't lose a series here, but also they'd be a season-best 18 games over 500. 0-1 pitch is in for a call strike. Nothing in two. So a lot to gain by winning this one tonight. Matching their second-best 50-game start to a season in the last 29 years, and also a high watermark for wins over 500. Early in this one, 3-1 Braves, bottom of the third. Xavier Edwards with a single in the first inning, scored a run. And if you've been paying attention to this series, you're probably thinking to yourself, of course he was on, and of course he scored. There's a ball low. Edwards now, against the Braves, he has a hit in 13 of his last 15 games versus Atlanta. So while their team might not be getting it done, he's been getting it done versus the Braves. 1-2 pitch. He hits a fly ball towards right center field. Michael Harris to his left and able to make his way to it. Glided to it out there in right center and two down. I mean, that is making hay. 13 hits in his last 15 games versus the Braves. And 5 of 6 this season. But Sales got him here, so two down in the third inning. Braves 3, Marlins 1. We're at the bottom of the third. Here's Otto Lopez. He singled back in the first inning. Takes a ball inside.
9: Hi, Ben.
0: Hey, Joe. Good to see you.
9: Have you done lineups yet?
0: I have. We just knocked him out. Here's a 1-0 pitch on the way to Otto Lopez. Chris Sale fires. And a chopper to the left side. Deep in the hole. Glove by DuPont. Off balance throw. Gets it over there. And not in time. Man, just to make that a play at all is pretty impressive by Mauricio. Going to his right, deep in the hole, lunged to it, got leather on it, and he got rid of it so quickly as he's falling away and still delivered a pretty good throw over there. But it's an infield single for Lopez. So two down for Eduberto Hernandez. 3-1 Braves in the bottom of the third. Chris Sale brings it. Called strike on his 40th pitch of the game. No walks for Sale. 2 strikeouts. And again, looking to collect a win versus the Marlins for the first time in his career. No balls and a strike on Hernandez. Now Chris steps off the rubber. I can't imagine there have been too many pitchers of Chris's caliber that won a Cy Young or an ERA title before he beat the Marlins.
9: That would be interesting to know.
0: Yeah. Here's the 0-1 pitch on the way from Chris. Huge swing and a miss. Good slider. It was Hernandez who put the Marlins on the board in the first inning. Had a sac fly that drove in Xavier Edwards. Sale, the veteran, certainly not rushed. Calmly comes set. 0-2 to the plate, and he gets him on a slider. Swing and a miss by Eduberto Hernandez. Strikeout number 3 for Chris Sale. We played 3. We go to the top of the fourth. 3-1 Braves.
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0: We go to the top of the fourth inning. It's a 3-1 lead for the Braves. Alongside Joe Simpson and our producer-engineer Jonathan Chadwick, Ben Ingram here with you. For the Braves, you're in the top of the fourth inning. Ozzie Albies, Dominic Smith, and Mauricio Dubon facing Jansen Junk. First pitch to Ozzie, fouled back. Northside Hospital Cancer Institute, one of the nation's leading and largest cancer programs. Northside is built to beat cancer. Game number three in this series. These two rivals split the first two. Here comes the 0-1 pitch on the way to Ozzie Albies. And Ozzie hits one well to right field, but in line with Javier Sanoja. Makes the catch about 15 feet shy of the warning track, and one down here in the fourth. Well, like we mentioned, some good news earlier today. The Reds waxed the Phillies 9-4. 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So a win tonight for the Braves. They can see their lead in the East go up to 9 games over the Phillies. Entering the action today, it was 9 games over the Nationals. Nationals currently leading the Mets 4-2 in the third inning. Dominic Smith takes a slider for a ball inside.
9: How's Jansen's jump? Is it pretty good?
0: Well, in the first inning, it was pretty good. Second inning, his junk was pretty junky. There's a 1-0 pitch. Smith takes the ball outside, 2-0. And Junk had a 1-2-3 first, then a 1-2-3 third, and both those innings against the top three in the order. 2-0 pitch. And Dominic with a roof scraper to left field. Coming along now, Hernandez. Jogging in calmly, makes the catch. Two down here in the fourth. Few other finals. Rays remain hot. They beat the Orioles 5-3. Well, that Rays team now 33-15. They have as many wins as the Braves now. Twins beat the Astros 4-1. Rangers edge the Rockies 5-4. Diamondbacks doubled up the Giants 6-3. And the Mariners held on to beat the White Sox 5-4. Those are all the finals.
9: The White Sox team is way underrated, isn't it?
0: Yeah, they are. Pitch misses to Dubon. Cleveland and Detroit are scoreless in the fifth inning. And Chicago entered the action today 2 games back of Cleveland. They're trying to hang in there for the top spot in that division. 1-0 pitch at a fly ball towards center. Estieri Ruiz under it, now in right center, makes the catch, and the Braves go down in order in the fourth. We're off to the bottom of the inning. 3-1 Braves in Miami.
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0: 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Connor Norby takes a fastball low and inside from Chris Sale, 1-0. Norby with a fielder's choice in the first inning, stole a bag, was left stranded at second. 25 years old out of Kernsville, North Carolina. Here's the 1-0 pitch. Norby takes a called strike. Norby's younger brother is one of the top pitchers at East Carolina University. His brother, Ethan, is a left-handed pitcher there for the Pirates. And he was actually at game one of this series. Here's the 1-1 pitch. Norby takes a fastball away. Two balls and a strike. Norby himself played three seasons at ECU. He was there 2019 through 2021. And as a junior there, he batted .415 with 15 homers, 15 doubles, and 51 RBIs.
9: Not bad.
0: 2-1 pitch. That's in for a called strike, 2-2.
9: He had a good night when his brother was here, too. He had a base hit, two walks, two runs scored.
0: Sure did. That last year for him, he led Division I in hits. He had 102 hits. 2-2 pitch. Norby a swing and a miss at a slider. So Chris Sale with his fourth strikeout as he solves Connor Norby. One down for Ruiz. He's 0-1 with a strikeout. Alongside Joe Simpson and our producer-engineer Jonathan Chadwick, Ben Ingram here with you. Roof is closed here in Miami. It's a really nice day here in South Florida. Here's the pitch on the way to Ruiz. And he's fooled there on a first pitch slider, 0-1. Warm day here in Miami, as you'd expect. It wasn't as humid as what we're used to. It was very pleasant.
9: It's nice in Atlanta.
0: 0-1, he cuts it loose, missed the slider. You've been all over the place today, haven't you?
9: A long day, buddy.
0: It's good to see you.
9: A win would cap it off.
0: Yeah. Braves 3, Marlins 1, bottom of the fourth. Sale way ahead. The 0-2. Just a little bit high with a fastball. Sale gave up that run in the first inning. He's only given up one hit since then. There's 1-2 to the plate. Just missed with a fastball. Good idea, trying to find the inside corner, 2-2. Sale examines the baseball, blows on his left hand. Taking his time, placing his left foot on the third base side of the rubber. Set of the belt. The 2-2. Presto. Swung on, miss at a slider. That's three straight strikeouts for Sale.
9: Took a little off of that. That was nice. Like a second slider. Almost acted like a changeup. Beauty.
0: Two down for Leo Jimenez. 3-1 Braves in the bottom of the fourth inning. Sale brings it to Jimenez. First pitch, strike. Like he's found his groove now.
9: That's bad news for the fish.
0: Man, isn't it? Sale, long look into Leon. 0-1 to the plate. Hacking a miss at a slider, nothing in two. He's just reaching back and dealing now. It's like he's been 0-2 on every batter for about the last two innings. Looking for his fourth straight strikeout and his sixth strikeout in the game. 0-2 on Jimenez. Here it is. And he bounced a slider. One ball, two strikes. I'd imagine Sale and Sandy can communicate without even speaking to each other. I bet they can just look at each other and have a conversation. They've been battery mates so many times. 1-2 to Jimenez. We'll pop it back our way towards foul ground over by the Braves dugout. And that lands on the rooftop of the Braves dugout. Takes a big old bounce about a dozen rows back. Still 1-2.
9: And look at Chris. He's right in there on the rail, coming over to catch it if he needed to.
0: He loves it, doesn't he?
9: Yep.
0: Love watching him compete. And look, he can go on and on with all these statistics and all these individual accomplishments. All he wants to talk about is the team and winning every single night. Such an amazing teammate. You talk to anybody else in that clubhouse and they'll tell you how great of a teammate he is. Trying to solve Jimenez. A 1-2 pitch in the air towards center. Coming in, Michael Harris. And Michael has to play it on a bounce. Turned around a fastball. Inning alive now for the Marlins with a runner at first base and two down for Christopher Morel. Braves got a three-run homer from Austin Riley in the second inning. Marlins scored their one run in the first inning on a sac fly by Hernandez. That's how we've arrived at this 3-1 score here in the bottom of the fourth inning. Meanwhile, Sale at 57 pitches, 38 strikes. Puts his crosshairs on Christopher Morel now. Back to the plate. Missed low with a slider. Morel, 26 years old, from the Dominican. One-oh pitch. Ground ball out to short, backhanded by Dubon. Long throw across, he bounces it, but that's dug up by Olson. And he plays the big hop perfectly. There's out number three. No runs, one hit, no errors, and one left. We've completed four. As we go to the top of the fifth inning, it's the Braves 3 and the Marlins 1.
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0: Four innings behind us. We go to the top of the fifth inning. Braves on top 3-1. And now for more play-by-play, here's Joe.
9: Thanks, Ben. Good work. Maybe you should do the whole game by yourself all the time.
0: Yeah, whatever it takes to get a win.
9: Right.
0: Here for it.
9: Bottom third of the order for the Braves, and we'll start with Austin Riley, who cracked a three-run homer. The only pitch he saw tonight, back in the second inning. Takes inside, ball one. Austin back in there. Waits and takes.

would love to see him get hot. He can practically carry the team by himself. We've seen him do it. Junk to the plate. Swung on, popped up. First base side, but that's going to drift over the screen and out of play. 2-2. It'll be Riley, Yastrzemski, and Leon here in the fifth.

0: Braves trying to take the third game of this series, go 2-1, lead it 3-1. The pitch got him looking, and now Austin says, no, I need to check that. And Lance Barrett will wait to see, like the rest of us, if he called it right or not. Here's the challenge. It is a strike, and Austin's out of there. Third strikeout for Jump. Like Mike Yastrzemski fly to right his first time. Left-hander waits and takes a strike. Yaz didn't start the game last night, but he pinch hit in the fourth inning and got four at bats. Three strikeouts and a walk and a run scored. Sends one foul down the left field line, way down there, into an empty seat. A count of 1-2. That was a clean bottom of the fourth, by the way. So that's good news. I'll tell you why. Next pitch, swung on, lifted into left center field. Hernandez is there, and he's got it. Two down. 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
1: I was glad I was able to slide in there on the last homestand. I needed it. I had not been in there since spring training.
0: Oh good grief. You didn't have to go through twice. I know that because their equipment is outstanding.
1: Well, they're the best.
0: Sandy Leon, switch hitter batting left, struck out his first time. And Junk delivers. A little bit high ball one. Better crowd than last night. Not saying a whole lot, but it's better. 1-0, strike call, 1-1.
1: Yeah, I can't imagine they're going to experiment with too many more 4-10 first pitches midweek.
0: I wouldn't think so. Wind in the pitch by Junk, and a pop-up way up by the rafters. Out behind second base, Edwards is there, and he'll make the catch. And the Braves go 3-3 down. That's 9 in a row, 10-11 in a row, set down by Junk. And we go to the bottom of the fifth, 3-1 Atlanta.
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3: Joe Ben and J-Chad with you from Lone Depot Park in Miami. Braves on top 3-1. Chris Sale goes to work in the bottom of the fifth. He didn't even use all of his warm-up tosses. Had to wait for Sandy Leon to get the gear on after he made the last out. Chris feeling pretty good. And he's loosened up. He struck out 5 through 4 innings. 8-9-1 due up for Miami. Liam Hicks will start things. He struck out his first time. The delivery. Slider outside, ball one. Now, both their catchers are left-handed hitters. Do you suppose they had to draw straws to see who had to play tonight?
4: Yeah, probably so. Flip a coin.
3: Not an easy day at the plate against Chris Sale. There's another slider for a strike, this time 1-1. They do not play Hicks with an overshift. They're playing him pretty straight away, lefty on lefty. Strike two call. 94 on that pitch, fastball. Chris working quickly. He's at the belt and he fires. And again, there's that off-speed breaking pitch and it missed away, 2-2.
4: Now both these pitchers giving up at least one run early, and they both have really settled in the last couple of innings.
3: Yeah, jump looks good. I may have to go out and come back in. 2-2. Swung on, one-handed over to Matt Olson. He's right there for the catch. One out. Then he burns out Ozzy, who looks at him kind of funny after Matt started to throw the ball around. One out for the grand slam hitter from Monday night, Javier Sanoa. He has popped out tonight 0-1, right-handed hitter. And the pitch. Buzz him with a fastball in there for a strike. 94. Thank you, Jay Chad. H2O, that life-giving liquid. Line drive this time to short. Caught by Dubon. Hard hit ball, but right at him. Two away.
4: Chris, 66 pitches for the game, and I love what he's doing with his fastball tonight because we've seen some 96, 97s, but more times than not, Joe, he's 94, 95 locating, and then he'll kick it into high gear if he has to.
3: I love it when he does that. Fans, if you ever wondered what a home run tastes like, Austin Riley could tell you. It's a little peppery, a little tangy, a lot like the original Louisiana brand hot sauce. First pitch swinging, ground ball to short by Edwards. Glove and throw by Dubon. They got him. Three up and three down. The original Louisiana brand hot sauce is the official hot sauce of the Braves. That's Louisiana Hot. Buy you some. We go to the 6th, 3-1 Atlanta.
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3: We played 5 innings, 3-1 Braves. 3-run homer by Austin Riley, the difference right now. Top of the order for the Braves in the sixth. That's Acuna. He's 0-for-2, couple flyouts against Jansen Junk, who's retired 11 in a row. And a hard hit ball up the middle will end that. Line shot single to center for Ronald Acuna. He was on base a lot last night. Two walks and a double. Scored 3 times. If you're wondering what kind of difference he makes when he's in the lineup, it's a big difference.
4: Sure is. And I was going through some of that earlier. I think the biggest numbers, the Braves record with Ronald versus without Ronald, 25-10 with him, 8-6 without him.
3: There you go. It's Michael Harris, who's batting second tonight. Swings at the first pitch and fouls it back. It is our Georgia Lottery home run jackpot inning. Robin Helton from Gainesville, Georgia, will win $1,000 if anybody goes deep this inning. We gave away a lot of money last night to a man from Carrollton. The stretch and the pitch by Junk fought off his thumbs towards short and through. They were playing double play depth. The ball gets through. Ronald's trying to get to third, and he is safe. He went to the home plate side of the third base bag as the throw came in from Hernandez, and that was just the trick to avoid the tag. And on the play, Michael Harris, with some heads-up base running, winds up at second.
4: That's a great way to put it. It was not just a trick, a magic trick. Because that throw beat him, Joe. I mean, going first to third on a ball to left field and able to swim move over the tag by the third baseman, Jimenez, and doing it as quickly as he did. What a play.
3: And lucky that he was able to stay on the bag.
4: He got spiked on the back of the head, too.
3: Yeah.
4: Talking about the third baseman, Parra. The head first slide, and as he was diving into Ronald, Ronald's, I think Spikes came back and got him as he was rolling over and holding the left hand on the bag.
3: That's Jimenez at third, and he'll be all right. He's going to stay in the game. Good hustle by Ronald, challenging the throwing arm of Hernandez. And while all that business is going on, Michael just traipsed into second. So the Braves are in business, second and third. And nobody out. Not sure what we're waiting on now. Oh,
4: Javier Senoja had walked into the bullpen. This was toward the Braves bullpen. I mean, the Braves bullpen gate was open, and Senoja was back there at the gate.
3: Are you sure that was it, or was he begging for somebody else to come in? Infield in. Matt Olson up. Pitch. Strike call. Matt has grounded out and struck out. Robin Helton from Gainesville, our contestant, as Matt ropes one into right field. One run is in. Stopping at third is Harris. RBI single for Matt Olson. That's 3 hits in a row. Braves are up 4-1. Let's pause for station identification on the Braves Radio Network.
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3: Well, this inning's starting pretty good. I like this. Everybody gets a hit. They're on the corners, nobody out. And the batter is